0: mentioned, $93 million guaranteed. The deal is the biggest ever for an NFL right tackle and the most guaranteed money for an offensive lineman in league history. Falcons and Bijan Robinson agreed on a three-year extension worth up to $75 million, $51 million guaranteed, making him the highest-paid running back ever in the NFL. The Ravens and receiver Zay Flowers agreeing on a four-year extension, $140 million, $108 million of that guaranteed.
1: Hey, this is Rich Eisen. Coming up on Wednesday, we like football and we aim to please two-time Super Bowl champ Ed McCaffrey in studio. Four-time Pro Bowler London Fletcher joins us and my power rankings of the best receivers in the league. 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
2: Pretty much everyone on ESPN Radio could beat me up. 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Chris Canty, I think that would take number one.
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4: Where are the female representation? Are us and Smalls, do we not count for anything?
1: I was thinking that
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1: In hindsight, probably smart of Matt and Myron not to include females when they're discussing who they should fight here at ESPN Radio. I could still take them all, though. Mark Zeno's here. He could also take them all. We'll get into that tonight. Don't you worry. You're listening to Amber and Ian. We're presented to you by Progressive Insurance. But let's start with some football before we talk fighting, Mark, because it is a very good day to be a running back. The running back is back, baby. They didn't actually go out of style. It's a particularly good day to be Bijan Robinson, who's in your neck of the woods there in Atlanta. He's made history once again. He's made history on the field. His scrimmage yards are the most by any player under 24 years old in NFL history. The fourth most scrimmage yards in the first three seasons by any player, period, no matter the age in the NFL history. And now his guaranteed money is the most by any running back in NFL history, not on a rookie deal. $51 million guaranteed dollars, a $75 million extension. If he sees every dollar of it, you know a little something about watching Bijan Robinson closely. Mark, to me, he's the best back in the league. What say you?
6: Agree. I mean, there's nobody more dynamic than him, with all respect to Jahmyr Gibbs. And my biggest question for Gibbs coming into this year, now that David Montgomery is out of Detroit, is how much does he handle that extra 20% workload increase? Bijan's had to do that his entire career. He hasn't really been sharing carries with anybody, at least not for the last two seasons, right? Since Arthur Smith's departure, he has been a guy that has been the bell cow back for them time in and time out. I mean, I think we don't need to sit here and talk about his accolades, because I think those are well documented. But manifestly, you know, when you have no quarterback to speak of, and you haven't had consistent quarterback play let's call it now going on 7 years since Matt Ryan retired, Bijan Robinson being the biggest part of your offense and the best player on your team, keeping him in the fold, is smart for the Falcons. A lot of people still scoff at paying running backs, and I do too, to a certain extent. But here's what's genius about this deal more than anything else, Amber. Number one, this is an extension on top of the final 2 years of his rookie deal, right? So this year, he's making $1.1 million base. His cap hit $6.9 million. Next year, he gets the fifth year option. The cap hit is $11 million because that's his entire salary. So then it doesn't start for another 3 years. Amber, by the time he finishes this contract, he will still be 28 years old. And that really is the sweet spot for signing running backs, because we all know what happens when they hit 29 and 30. It all goes off the cliff. You now don't have to worry about that. I know running backs are always trying to get that five-year deal. They're always lauding for it. Why? Because, well, they understand the lack of durability in their position, so the length matters to them as much as the actual money does. And the idea that you're going to complete this contract before 30 is so good. I looked this up, Amber. You know the last five-year deal for a running back, that he started it with the team and finished it with the same team. Do you know who it was?
1: Where?
6: It was Frank Gore in San Francisco. Like, wow. The idea that these five-year deals, they just don't last, right? Nobody extends running backs early because of the way we view the position, and nobody wants to pay them all that much money at the end. And if they do, guess what? The last 2 years or year is stacked with funny money where they can cut them and dump them when the production starts to tail off and they can replace it with somebody else. So this was actually a deal that was well-constructed, well-timed, and smart by the Falcons to go shorter years and higher average annual value. I really think it hits a sweet spot. If he's healthy for the next five seasons, there's no reason to see this production drop off.
1: Yeah, people are critical of paying running backs. People are also critical of drafting running backs eighth overall, which is exactly what the Falcons did when they originally decided to take a chance here in Bijan Robinson. And so when you already spent that draft capital, then he has proven himself for you during his time there, like you said, to the point where he's not, I mean, he is their bell cow and a very dynamic one. I don't even know if that's the right term, because what he can do is so unique and unusual. He's so great. He's been that offense there when that offense, frankly, has been quite abysmal and certainly has needed his help. His backup left and went to Arizona. Like you said, it is him. This isn't a running back room by committee. It is Bijan Robinson. And so you go ahead and you secure that. You secure that draft capital. You just secure the guy who has worked out for you as a first rounder and has proven that you did not overspend on him then and you're not overspending on him now. Because you're going to continue to get that production, hopefully during the years that you continue to improve. There's one problem, though, with these Atlanta Falcons. They don't have a quarterback. They have a running back. They've locked up some of those receivers. But who the heck is going to be their quarterback for the long term? Evan Cohn, he hosts a show right here, 6A to 10A, called Unsportsmanlike. And that's why he despises what Atlanta's doing.
3: I despise the way the Atlanta Falcons are building their team. Despise it. They are paying everyone else to make up for quarterback play. I hate when teams do that. Let's pay a wide receiver, let's pay a running back, let's pay a tight end, who all deserve to get paid, because we really don't have the position that matters the most. And then let's give up future assets to get defenders on our team that, let's say it kindly, may not be the highest of character players, according to reports. I don't appreciate the way in which they're building the team. It wouldn't be the way I would build it.
6: He's not wrong. Philosophically, he's not wrong, right? You don't build your team until you have the quarterback set. The quarterback is going to take up the biggest percentage of your cap, so it's hard to pay other players because you don't know how much you're going to have to pay your quarterback. Look, the Falcons signed Drake London and Kyle Pitts. They have had a different starting quarterback week one each of the last 5 years. Matt Ryan, Marcus Mariota, Desmond Ridder, Kirk Cousins, Michael Penix, and now Tua Tagovailoa. That's 6 in 6 years. It's quarterback purgatory here in Atlanta. So I understand what he's saying philosophically, and I agree with him. Now, the other thing is that, you know, people forget this. There is a salary floor in the NFL as well as there is a salary cap. The Falcons were about $138 million under the cap. They had to pay somebody by rules of the NFL.
1: And people do that. People do that with my Dolphins too. Like, why?
6: Yes.
1: Why they pay Achan? It's like, well, they do have to actually pay somebody.
6: Yes,
1: there is a floor.
6: There is a floor that you have to get to. And look, I mean, they're smart. And people are, look, are they underscoring that they upped a couple offensive linemen in Chris Lindstrom and Matthew Bergeron? Like, you know, these are guys that are important. And while they continue to swim in quarterback hell, they have to pay somebody. So I get what he's saying philosophically, but at this point, it's either Tua balls out and he gets a 2-year, $35-40 million around, you know, $30-35 million deal going forward with the Falcons, which they can fit under the cap given the space that they have, or Michael Penix ends up getting the job, winning it. And if he ends up getting paid, then you're talking about in that same range, you know, $40 million, which they have the space to do at this point in time. Why do they have the space? Because they mismanaged their cap for about, they mismanaged who they signed for about 3 years straight, make it more like seven. But regardless, you know, and now they have all this free cap space and all this dead money is gone.
1: Right. So, well, a new front office, so new right. philosophy. I don't fully agree either with what Evan's saying there, because yes, to your point, they have to spend the money, but also the pieces that they spent the money on. I mean, the fact that it has looked that bad at the quarterback position and has been such a rotation of quarterbacks, and Drake London and Kyle Pitts still have been productive. I mean, Kyle Pitts was like, he was the target in the second half of last season down the stretch there for Cousins. And yes, none of it was pretty for the Falcons, but if those guys are still able to produce with bad quarterbacks, then you're hopeful that if you put the right weapons out there, then you will find your quarterback. And to your point, you'll be able to do it. If it's Tua, you can afford it. If it's Penix, you can afford it. If it's some rookie that they have to draft next season, you can afford it. I mean,
6: right. Really,
1: any way you cut it, it's not prohibiting them from finding the quarterback.
6: And that's the point. I mean, look, there's not going to be another opportunity to sign a quarterback like Kirk Cousins anytime soon, right? Like, Kirk Cousins hit free agency. He was the prime target. He got $180 million. And that situation, unless Baker hits free agency, I don't think Baker's coming here because of his previous relationship with Kevin Stefanski, which was part of the reason why he was no longer in Cleveland. So scratch that one off the list. Yep. There's not really another quarterback out there unless you trade for one that is going to end up putting the Falcons in a cap situation that seems to be untenable. So I think when it all boils down to it, you know, you signed your own players and you kept your own. That's good. You keep them in-house. We usually applaud teams who do that.
1: Yeah.
6: So I'm not going to sit here and bang on the Falcons for keeping their own. I was very skeptical of the Pitts deal. Didn't think it was necessary. He signed his tag. He wasn't holding out. Could have played under the tag. You could have waited for a year to see with him and Tua or him and Penix really were before you broke him off the way you did. What's done is done.
1: He didn't catch his last season.
6: He did. He was a lot of his best games, though. A lot of his best games, though, were when Drake London was hurt. And that's sort of what some of the pushback is. And, oh, by the way, again, you know, I mean, look, if he has 800 yards and six touchdowns this year, that's a really productive season for a tight end, right? I know fantasy nerds will tell you it's not, but it is. So the idea that that's his sort of, you know, baseline of where he needs to be, I think is very attainable for him. But it's really hard for me to justify paying any pass catcher when I don't know who's throwing him the ball. So I understand Evan and I agree with him philosophically, but I'm not sure there was another path for the Falcons. The idea that you would have waited to sign Bijan Robinson to an even bigger deal 2 years down the road as he gets closer to 30
1: right.
6: doesn't make sense to me. It makes sense to do it now, pay him now. He's the best back in the league and you keep him under contract till under 30, then you can reevaluate when he's 28, 29 if he's still going to be part of your future.
1: That's exactly why they wanted the clock to start ticking
6: exactly now
1: on that to try to get it into place the second that his rookie deal ends. Coming up next here, college football's preseason coaches poll is out. We will react to it with Mark Zinno here on Amber and Ian.
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0: 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That's exactly how you're listening to us. We are Amber and Ian, but Mark Zeno is here filling in for Ian tonight. At Mark Zeno is how you find him. At Amber W Sports is how you find me. You can find us both enjoying college football this season. And we got the coaches poll, Mark, the way too early preseason rankings that we freak out about way too much, but it's college football, so we love it anyway. So the coaches poll came out today, the top 25, and Ohio State is sitting there at number one. Oregon, Georgia, Texas, Notre Dame round out the top five. The national champs, Indiana, comes in at six, Miami seven, Texas A&M eight, Oklahoma nine, and Ole Miss rounds out the top 10. What is your initial reaction? Let's just start with number one, with Ohio State being on the top.
1: Name recognition. That's why they're there. I'm not saying they're not good, but for my money, Notre Dame is the best team in the country.
0: Really?
1: They're underranked. I mean, and I don't put much in the coaches' poll because a lot of these coaches hand this off to a staffer for them to fill out, and that's that, and it's done. So I don't really put much weight in this, but I think Notre Dame is a team that I truly believe is the best team in the country and should be ranked number one.
0: That's interesting. Obviously, they ended up getting snubbed from the college football playoffs last season because of that head-to-head with Miami. They then were crybabies and refused to play in a poll because they were salty AF.
2: Says the Florida resident.
0: Yes, that's true. Says the Florida resident, but not necessarily a Canes fan there. Nevertheless,
1: right.
0: Marcus Freeman, I think everybody thinks that he's fabulous. 43-12 there over his time at Notre Dame. Here's the problem, though. When you have the conversation about, is Marcus Freeman the best coach in college football? You can't answer that question yes, because he doesn't have the national championship, and that's what you have if you're at a storied program like Notre Dame. And so you've got to get closer to it than just actually being in the game. You actually have to now win one if you're Marcus Freeman. And I do think that they're poised to do that. There are certainly questions with this team, but CJ Carr is not one of them. You've got running back production, though, that you do have to replace, because how do you get out of running backs what you got out of Jeremiah Love and Jadeveon Price? And so they are loaded. They have talent all over the place. But offensively, they're going to be missing some of that really significant production. And I think that's why they're not one going into this thing.
1: Sure. I mean, and look, I'm not going to sit here and make excuses for Notre Dame's schedule and try to pump it up more than what it is. I mean,
0: it's easy again this season.
1: It is. I mean, listen, the road game at BYU on October 17th won't be a cakewalk by any stretch of the imagination. They do have to play Miami as well, but they get that game in South Bend. So
0: in November.
1: Yeah. I mean, it all the things that you're pointing to are accurate and fair. So, but really, the BYU and Miami contests are the ones that, if they take losses, that's where they would be probably. But 10-2 is good enough to get them in the playoff. And then really it does come down to coaching. Now, you talked about Marcus Freeman and whether he's the best coach in college football or not. I don't know if he is or he isn't. What I do know is that Notre Dame team is very prepared. You never see them get caught off guard by anyone or anything. And so that by that measure, he's clearly one of the top coaches in college football. And look, the talent is still there for Notre Dame. There's no way it's not. Even with the changes and some of the losses, I think they make it up. And when push comes to shove here, you're going to see this team, my guess is, have a top four seed by the time it's all said and done.
0: I think the best coach in college football is actually not Marcus Freeman. I think it's a guy who has done the national championship winning, and that's Kirby Smart. I think that Georgia is going to end up being very, very good once again. They're sitting here at number three on the list. I might even go as far as putting them number one in the country. They are loaded with talent. Gunnar Stockton, he ended up, when the lights were the brightest, looking slightly ordinary. He obviously is going to continue to develop and be even better this season. We've seen him improve through his career there. Of course, even coming in relief there when Carson Beck went down with injury the season before. But Gunnar Stockton only threw 5 interceptions last season. He was incredibly accurate. He took care of the ball. He's proved that he can be a dual threat quarterback as well. I think George has a lot more talent than people give it credit for. And the fact that we have this conversation, well, the SEC hasn't won a national championship in 3 years, I think it's also why people end up sort of dismissing the best chance the SEC has this season, which right now on paper is Georgia.
1: Yeah, there's some questions around the offense and Mike Bobo. Kirby Smart is sort of lauded how good he's been. I would tend to disagree. He was good. I don't know that things have been better. Now, in fairness to Bobo, Georgia just doesn't have the talent that it used to on the offensive side of the ball. I mean, Gunnar Stockton, if he's a poor man's Stetson Bennett, it's definitively different, right? I mean, look, Stetson Bennett was never going to be a great NFL quarterback. We know that. But he was great in college, and that's a different thing. And so can Stetson Bennett be great in college? Yeah, he can. But I don't know that there is a overwhelming skill set that, you know, makes him pop off the screen at you and go, that is a guy that, you know, is going to be in the Heisman conversation year in and year out. So I look at Georgia, and the biggest kind of other part that they're missing from those national championship teams is the high-level defense that they used to have.
0: Yeah.
1: Defense isn't bad, Amber. It's not going to be bad, but it's just not we only give up 6 points a game good the way it used to be. I mean, Georgia, a couple of years ago, Georgia won a game where they didn't score an offensive touchdown against Clemson.
0: I remember that
1: level of defense is not showing back up for the Bulldogs this year.
0: They were 14th in total defense last season.
1: Yeah,
0: the thing that really crushed Georgia last season, because they're still an elite defense, but the thing that crushed them is they could not create turnovers last season.
1: Right.
0: They were 96th in creating turnovers in the entire FBS.
1: And remember,
0: there's
1: also a defense that gave up 41 points in overtime to Tennessee, gave up 43 to Ole Miss, 21 to Mississippi State, a team that they were much better than.
0: Yeah.
1: I mean, you know, like, it's just, they're just not capable enough to shut down teams the way they used to.
0: And that's been Kirby's identity.
1: It has been. And again, this is not me saying Georgia won't be good or they won't be in contention for the national title. They will be. And again, they fortunately get this benefit of just not really having to play a tough schedule. They get one or two tough opponents every year. They don't get the Florida schedule where they've got five teams in the top five every year that they got to face that Florida's had last year and this year. I mean, it just works out that way. It's not planned by any stretch of the imagination.
0: It helps them that we're not one of those teams right now. Helps them that the Florida Gators, are not one of those teams.
1: Not one of those teams, right? But this year the cocktail party is at Mercedes-Benz Stadium in Atlanta, so maybe it'll be a little bit different. I mean, they do have to go to Tuscaloosa again, where Kirby Smart has continued to struggle. The Oklahoma game will be interesting.
0: That'll be hard.
1: That game is again. And it's between the hedges, and who knows how good Ole Miss is going to be. They have to go to Oxford for that game. I mean, even at that, even if, you know, if Georgia takes a third loss, you know, there may be pause for them to say that they're not good enough to be in the college football playoff, depending on how the rest of it shakes out. But the logo on the side of the helmet should help them.
0: You mentioned Gunnar Stockton. You know, he's probably not going to be all world. The quarterback that could be in the Heisman conversation, Dante Moore, he's at Oregon. And they probably have the best quarterback room in the country because somehow they also got Dylan Raiola to transfer there and sit behind Dante Moore. Also, in terms of quarterbacks, that's where Ole Miss comes into play and why Ole Miss is going to make the top 10 on this list, because they do have Trinidad Chambliss. And he did return. He's here for his 6th year now of college football, thanks to the help of a judge. And so he will be able to play once again. That is your most experienced quarterback amongst these high-profile programs. So there will be some very good quarterbacks playing football. Of course, Arch Manning, a big name as well. All of those teams with the high-profile quarterbacks, they are ranked in this coaches poll. Coming up next here, as we get set for the 2026 NFL season, we dig into the quarterback tiers. Who are the top-tier quarterbacks in the league?
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5: 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And we had talked about the state of the Maple Leafs and whether or not it was a desirable job for somebody to come in, knowing all the issues that the Maple Leafs had in front of them. And it was one lottery ball with the number 12 on it that changed the whole perception and the whole outlook of this team. Because once that ball hit 12 and the Maple Leafs won it, the switch flipped. It's been nothing but really positive changes that this Maple Leafs team has created, and it continues, because I can tell you one thing, Andy O'Brien isn't going there for a country club type of feeling. This guy is going there. He's got a resume of winning, and that's exactly what I expect to happen here in his new role with the Maple Leafs.
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0: Christine Lisi. Tonight we're getting our first glimpse of Tarek Skubal in Dodger Blue. He's making his Los Angeles debut against the Cubs at Wrigley Field. Skubal, a 1-2-3 first inning. L.A. leading Chicago 1-0 bottom two thanks to a Kyle Tucker solo home run. A pair of home runs for Caleb Durbin. Red Sox leading the White Sox 6-0 bottom four. Boston going for a 24th win its last 27 games. Mets up 5-2 on the Guardians top of the seventh. Luis Torrens is 3-for-3 with a three-run homer. Two hits, two RBI for Luis Arraez. Phillies leading the Nationals 4-0 bottom seven. George Lombard Jr. with a solo home run in his big league debut tonight. Yankees leading the Cardinals 2-0 in the top of the sixth. A solo shot for Ozzie Albies has given the Braves a 1-0 lead on the Marlins. They are in the bottom of the fifth from Atlanta. Pirates and Brewers are tied at one bottom third. Nick Gonzalez with a solo shot for Pittsburgh. Milwaukee's gotten a solo blast from Jackson Churio. Royals leading the Twins 2-0 top of the third. Rangers on that six-game losing streak with a 2-0 lead on the Giants. Ellie De La Cruz singled in two runs. He scored another. Reds have rallied to tie things up at three with the A's. They are now in the top of the seventh inning. The Bears and right tackle Darnell Wright agreed on a four-year, $116 million extension, $93 million guaranteed. The deal is the biggest ever for a right tackle in the NFL. Bijan Robinson, now the highest-paid running back in league history. He agreed to a three-year extension worth up to $75 million with the Falcons, $51 million guaranteed. Ravens and receiver Zay Flowers agreed on a four-year, $140 million extension, $108 million in guaranteed money for Flowers.
1: Hey, it's Michelle Smallman, and coming up Wednesday, even though the MLB trade deadline is over, I'll tell you why I'm still upset about the Dodgers landing Tarek Skubal. 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
2: 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NFL training camps are in full swing. And of course, that means NFL talk, which of course means quarterback talk. And it's the time of year where we like to rank quarterbacks. In fact, we all like to put them in tiers. And that's exactly what Mike Sando did from The Athletic. He released his annual quarterback tiers. Now, Mark Zeno's here. He's filling in for Ian tonight here on Amber and Ian. Sando put this together with the help of votes from a panel of people. Now, this year, he had 8 general managers, 5 assistant general managers, 5 former general managers, and 3 other executives. Plus, he had head coaches, 9 head coaches, a bunch of DCs, a bunch of OCs, some other assistants down the way. They all were pooled collectively. So initially, they organized 35 veteran quarterbacks. They're not doing rookies. 35 veteran quarterbacks that they've seen play football, the National Football League, into 5 tiers. And then those were averaged together. And so that's how Sando comes up with the quarterback tier. So it's not his opinion, but it's opinions around people who matter in the National Football League. Mark, and tier one, and it's funny that you're here today, because if you don't know, Mark Zeno famously has not thought for many years, including during his Super Bowl winning years, has not thought for many years that Patrick Mahomes is the best quarterback in the NFL. Well, The Athletic will tell you that he still is, because he is still at the top of Tier 1, along with Josh Allen, Matthew Stafford, and Joe Burrow.
3: Well, I think those 21 executives and 29 coaches could learn something from one Mark Zeno. That's just me personally. That said, they have Patrick Mahomes. Like, here's the category for their criteria, Tier 1. Carries his team each week. Team wins because of him. Expertly handles pure passing situations. Has no real holes in his game. Okay. My objection is, okay, to the top two, Patrick Mahomes hasn't really done that in each of the last 3 years. His statistical numbers have been in a state of decline for 3 years straight now. The offense has underperformed for 3 years straight now. And they are not winning because of the offense and not winning because of him. Now, let's just make two things true. Amber, everything I said about the Chiefs and the offense was true. That doesn't mean if there's a two-minute drill and I need one quarterback to go get me a game-winning drive, I'm not picking Patrick Mahomes. I still am. But that's a different vacuum scenario.
2: You're picking him over Josh Allen? Because Josh Allen's your guy, right? Who you used to always argue?
3: No, Josh Allen still is my guy. I still would take Josh Allen. But that said, you know, again, like it for that hypothetical scenario, it's not like I would argue picking Patrick Mahomes. But according to Tier 1, for him to be at the top of the list, a lot of this is based off of past production and sort of past knowledge. And I will defer to the coaches and the executives and the scouts here who look at him much differently and with a finer tooth comb than I do. That's fair. All that said, though, I mean, you know, the reality is I don't know if Patrick Mahomes has a prove-it year, if that we label him with that sort of thing, but this is going to tell a lot. He's coming off a major surgery to which every quarterback, including Tom Brady, has had a down year statistically the year after having this surgery. They bring in Kenneth Walker, so it looks like the construct of the offense is going to change because you didn't bring in Kenneth Walker to only hand him the ball 12 times a game. So that's the reality that's not going to happen here. Travis Kelce is old and can't play to the level that he used to. There's no dynamic wide receivers in this core that we've been expecting Patrick Mahomes to make better each of the last 3 years. That hasn't necessarily happened, nor has it turned into production, touchdowns, and points. So you tell me. I don't know if there's a thing for a prove-it year for Patrick Mahomes, but it feels like that we are waiting to see if he's going to start to trend back in the direction of the MVP caliber guy, or is he going to be what he was for the last 3 years?
2: Well, it sounded like with the list, the parameters that you just gave me of how they determined the first tier quarterback, you're also not considering things like what is he going to look like coming off of that injury. That's not what we're doing, right? So it is based largely on what these people, these executives and these coaches have seen from these guys. And so if you're just going off of what you have seen, then, and you're taking the resume as a whole, then certainly it's hard to argue against Patrick Mahomes. Also, you said a couple important things there because, yes, you noted that his production has declined over the last few seasons. You also, though, noted simultaneously that his weapons haven't developed at the same rate over the last few seasons, and Travis Kelce has aged and gotten significantly worse over the last two seasons. So aren't all of those things potentially related? If we're trying to take Patrick Mahomes off of the list of being the best quarterback in the NFL, can't we also simultaneously look at what's been around Patrick Mahomes the last 2 years compared to those other years when he was out there winning Super Bowls?
3: Well, that's where it comes into wins because of him, right? He's supposed to make all those guys better. He's supposed to make those mediocre wide receivers into guys that are nearly undefendable, and theoretically they should have been somewhere else and signed for a lot more money because Patrick Mahomes made them a lot better than what they really are. I mean, you know, it's going to be a very interesting season. The other real question mark I had in the top five, and I don't know what to do with Joe Burrow. I really don't, because
2: I don't either. Nobody
3: he's
2: does.
3: He's so damn good, but his coach is so damn bad, and I don't trust anything about that team. Like, I mean, they don't win games.
2: We also don't see enough from him. He played eight games last year. I mean, how is that fair to judge eight games when, yes, the stats are there, but you can't, it's not, it's such small sample size.
3: And the year he threw for almost 5,000 yards, they were behind by 20 points in every game in the blink of an eye. So, I mean, I don't necessarily going to call them garbage yards, but still, like, the situation dictated he had to throw 40 times a game just to keep his team in the game. So
2: he's also on the field all the time because they have no defense.
3: Right. And so the point is that, like, in a vacuum, Joe Burrow is one of the most talented and prolific quarterbacks in the league, and he's top five in all those things. But, you know, I don't know that – is the team winning games because of Joe Burrow? I don't think so. I haven't seen them win.
2: Right. No. The answer to that is no, because – and now, given, like, I'm not necessarily faulting him for that.
3: Right.
2: But by the parameters set here by The Athletic that are – they're telling you that you have to go by to organize these quarterbacks, you're absolutely right. I don't know if Joe Burrow then squarely fits in as a first-tier quarterback, even if we all think that essentially he has that potential, and we're all still living off of that Super Bowl appearance. But, Mark, that was a long damn time ago. Let's talk about the second tier. Lamar Jackson comes in first tier in the second tier of quarterbacks. That's him going from tier one to tier two. I vehemently disagree with that. But Lamar Jackson, Justin Herbert, Dak Prescott, Drake May, Jared Goff, Jordan Love, Brock Purdy, Caleb Williams, Jaden Daniels, Baker Mayfield is in the same tier as Lamar Jackson. What are we doing? Sam Darnold, Trevor Lawrence, Jalen Hurts. They're all tier two quarterbacks.
3: Yeah, and again, obviously tier two is quite expansive when you're talking about, what, 12 different quarterbacks here.
2: It's the biggest. The biggest of the tiers. It's one of the biggest. Yeah.
3: I think it is the biggest, right? Because tier three is 10 and the bottom one
2: it's
3: 7.
2: The biggest. Yeah, you're right.
3: I think if you're going to go through tier two, there's a matter of shuffling of the deck that a lot of people would do here. A lot of people would object having Justin Herbert this high, and they ask the same question. What has he won? Not much. And now, and by the way, the criteria, carries his team sometimes, handles pure passing situations in doses, has other dimensions that have elevated him above tier three, has a hole or two in his game. What's the hole in Lamar Jackson's game?
1: Well,
3: the hole in his game is that he doesn't win in the playoffs, which, again, is a stupid thing to say. Because
1: but that wasn't the parameter. Can you
3: right,
1: win in the postseason? Because he wins during the regular season. Justin Herbert.
3: Exactly.
1: What are we talking about? We're comparing him to guys that didn't even make the postseason.
3: Lamar Jackson doesn't really have holes in his game. And another guy I think that continues to be undervalued, and I'll say it repeatedly because of the logo he wears on the side of his helmet, but Dak Prescott would be higher for me. I mean,
1: he'd be a tier one?
3: He would be probably, if not four or five, at the very top of tier two.
1: Okay with that also. But I also think Dak Prescott is great. And I do think that he gets so much criticism because of the team he plays for that sometimes it can be overinflated. The quarterbacks that moved down a tier from the season before coming off of this last season, Lamar, obviously, CJ Stroud moves from tier two to tier three on this list. Geno Smith moves from tier three to tier four. Deshaun Watson moves down a tier. I don't think any of us are arguing with that now.
3: No.
1: Now he's there in the last tier in the NFL. In terms of quarterbacks that moved up tiers, Drake May moved up a tier. Caleb Williams, Sam Darnold, Trevor Lawrence. I think that's fair.
3: I think those
1: guys moved up.
3: I think the most interesting case, Amber, is Jalen Hurts barely hanging on to the very last spot in tier two. It's been a two Super Bowls, won a whole lot of games, and I don't know why we view him the way we do.
1: I think I would too have him though a tier two quarterback, but where he's ranked in tier two,
3: and that's what the shuffling the deck is about. Are we really in a world where we think Caleb Williams is better than Jalen Hurts? Is that what we're saying right now?
1: No. And how could you make that determination?
3: Listen, Jared Goff is a very good throw of the football. Do we think Jared Goff is better than Jalen Hurts?
1: Maybe.
3: Maybe. but the difference, difference of eight spots between the two of them?
1: That's what's strange about it is and then also this is what's confusing when you're judging the body of work as well. It's like the same conversation we have with Joe Burrow. That's part of the problem when you're organizing these quarterbacks into tiers, because if we're taking Patrick Mahomes as a whole throughout his entire career and not just the last two seasons, then what do we do when we're comparing a Caleb Williams to somebody, you know, who like a Jared Goff, who has a far more extensive but more complicated resume as well? Even though he's been to a Super Bowl.
3: And by the way, two good seasons of Sam Darnold puts him all the way up there. I'm not buying it.
1: Yeah. Well, he did just win a Super Bowl.
3: He did. Okay.
1: So there is that.
3: He also led the league in turnovers.
1: I should mention Daniel Jones also moved up a tier. He was at the bottom of the NFL.
3: Top three in picks thrown. I mean, it's hard. There's a lot of recency bias in this stuff, which I certainly understand. And it's hard not to take past successes and say, I believe this guy is, that's more of what he is than what we saw last year. But, it's difficult to always put a list together.
1: I don't know how you have a multi-time MVP in Lamar Jackson, though, lumped in with some of those others. Coming up next here, if you want to weigh in on these quarterback tiers, we love when you do. 888-SAY-ESPN is how you get a hold of us here on Amber and Ian. Mark Zeno filling in for Ian tonight. 888-729-3776. Call us. 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

0: What tier should your favorite quarterback be in? Give us a call, 888-SAY-ESPN, 888-729-3776. You're listening to Amber and Ian. Mark Zinno's here. He's filling in for Ian tonight. We were just talking about The Athletic. They released the quarterback tiers of how 50 executives and coaches ranked 35 veteran quarterbacks. In tier one, Patrick Mahomes, Josh Allen, Matthew Stafford, Joe Burrow, Lamar Jackson kicks off tier two, along with like 11 other quarterbacks in the NFL. And then there's a whole bunch after that, of course. So give us a call, 888-SAY-ESPN. You can let us know where you would rank your quarterback. Also, if you missed anything here, check out the podcast on the ESPN app. But we launched a new lineup here at ESPN Radio, Mark. And Matt and Myron now are on air from 3 to 5 p.m. Monday through Friday. They moved from Sundays over to our weekday lineup. And somehow on their first day yesterday, they got into a conversation about fighting people at ESPN Radio. Don't ask me how, but here's what it sounded like.
1: I would go so far as to say pretty much everyone on ESPN Radio could beat me up. Except Evan Cohen. I do think I could take Evan Cohen if necessary.
2: How did he catch a stray? No,
1: I'm just saying if you were to rank people who could fight on ESPN Radio.
2: Yeah. Canty.
1: Chris Canty, I think I would take number one.
2: He's going, yeah.
1: Who's number two? Harry Douglas.
2: Harry.
1: Rich Eisen.
2: All the NFL guys. I mean, Harry played in the NFLs.
1: So Harry Douglas is number two.
2: Harry Douglas is number two.
1: All right, who are you taking? You taking Q? You taking Ian? Q. Or are you taking Freddie?
2: Ian's big. Ian's slimmed down, but Ian's still strong. So Ian, I think, is three probably for me.
1: Yeah.
2: Q is almost 50, I believe, but he's in really good shape. So Q's tough. I feel like Freddie has, like, a mean left hook. Like, I feel Freddie has, like, you know...
1: I feel like Freddie knows your nerve points and can pinch them and
2: it probably keeps a switchblade real close, like somewhere hidden, you know?
1: Yes.
2: Like, so Freddie.
1: The reality is me and Rich Eisen are at the bottom trying not to come in last.
0: We can agree that Matt Jones and Rich Eisen probably near the bottom there, Mark, but you're offended by this list.
3: Well, listen, I understand us night and weekend filling folks don't get a lot of love, but the fact that there wasn't even a mention, like there wasn't even, I didn't even get an honorable mention. I mean, really? I'm bigger and stronger than Freddie, and I'm not afraid to say that out loud.
0: Well, that's true. I do like Myron's idea that Freddie somehow has some switchblade.
3: Well, yes.
0: That's near, like Freddie's like some, to, like he's a smooth criminal that we don't see coming with his hat.
3: I can't speak to the dark side of Freddie or him, for that
0: Freddie,
3: matter.
0: By the way, Freddie Coleman, for those who don't know, is quite literally the sweetest man he will ever, and he is the nicest person at ESPN, not even just ESPN Radio. So the idea of Freddie fighting anyone is amazing.

0: currently at the moment I'm on the injured list. But, I mean, again, the fact that I didn't even get a sniff, like not even a word was brought out. I mean, you know, I don't...
1: A war hero you are, and just
0: I wouldn't
1: no
0: go that
1: respect.
0: Far, but just, yes, I mean, I've survived combat, so that didn't even get like a, you know, well, Zeno's a combat vet, so he, you know, we might want to give him a little bit of love in this conversation here.
2: I think Zeno with one arm could take a bunch.
1: Well, that's
2: of
1: what I was just going to ask, Renee. Thank you for bringing that up. Who do we think, how far could Zeno get through the ESPN radio lineup with the sling that he currently is wearing? The sling is on your right shoulder. Are you
0: left
1: right-handed?
0: Shoulder, left. I'm
1: left
0: right-handed.
1: Shoulder. Oh, so, I'm yeah. looking at you opposite.
2: I think he gets the Canty. I think he gets
1: through everybody except for Chris Canty with a shoulder replacement.
0: I think the hardest part with one arm would actually be Harry Douglas. His speed and quickness,
1: oh, yeah.
0: I think, is still
1: He'd be
0: still
1: like Floyd Mayweather. He'd just be defensive the whole time. He'd never catch him. Nobody can land a punch on HD.
0: I would give Freddie the speed quotient over me. He would beat me in a 40 time still. But,
1: yeah,
0: I stumbled across this on social media as I was going through it. Listen, you know, the new lineup is great and everybody's fantastic. But I just like, whoa. Not even a mention.
1: Yeah, that was bad on them.
0: Just flat out overlooked. So Matt and Myron tomorrow, I don't need an apology. I just need some sort of respect put on my name here, Amber. Mm-hmm. Just a little bit. Like, hey, you know, Zeno weighed in and, we might have overlooked him. We might have forgotten about him for a second.
1: Yeah. Well, I guess if they were only sticking to, I suppose, you know,
0: the main weekday lineup
1: or whatever. Because
0: okay.
1: they also, though, avoided Michelle and me.
0: Yes, which is unfair.
1: That was noticeable. Now,
0: which is unfair. Because
1: I think it's unfair because I feel like I could, you know, I could take somebody, but also maybe that's not so great for them to be talking about fighting women on the radio.
0: Here's the thing. Like, you know, and when it comes down to fighting, see, like, guys generally have this rule in guy-on-guy fights mm-hmm. that you don't go for the, you know, the groin area, which I think the first thing that's what women would do.
1: Of course.
0: I mean, you know, just a swift kick to the you know what, automatically brings anybody down, you know?
1: Mm-hmm. I mean, anybody who grew up with a brother knows.
0: Yes, exactly. So I wouldn't count you guys out by any stretch of the imagination, but
1: we also have the advantage of you're not really supposed to hit up, you know, so you can't hit back. So like there's that.
0: Right.
1: What do you do? You know,
0: exactly.
1: I come after you. What do you do?
0: You got to be defensive. Gloves up the whole time.
1: So really me and Michelle win.
0: Why did Evan Cohen
1: catch a stray? If you really think of it, we're breaking this all down. Really me and Michelle win.
0: Probably, but why did Evan Cohen catch a stray?
1: I don't know, but that was amazing.
0: I mean,
1: I have no idea.
0: You know, just the first shot. I could beat up Evan Cohen. Like,
1: I was like, I have no idea.
0: In the ESPN radio fight tiers, is he like in the last tier? He's the last guy
1: on the
0: list.
1: According to them, I mean, Evan's a pretty big dude. So
0: Evan's too pretty to fight.
1: Well, I could see that. Yeah, I could see Evan caring about it. Like, he doesn't want to get scuffed
0: up. Don't hit me
1: in
0: the face. Like, this is my moneymaker.
1: Yeah.
0: You know, do anything. You know, break my leg. Just don't touch the face.
1: Right. Kind of I could see that from Evan. In terms of ESPN radio, is there anybody else? We had mentioned Mia O'Brien was on with me last mm-hmm. night, and we did take a slight shot there at Zaslow and Goldhammer. We had put them in the last tier.
0: I mean, you know Zaz better than all of us do.
1: He ain't fighting.
0: Yeah, Zaz is definitely not a fighter. When haymakers start getting thrown, Zaz looks for the exit and just
1: 100%.
0: See you outside. Okay.
1: Yep. 100%.
0: Not sticking around for the end of
1: he's
0: this
1: gone.
0: One. Don't need to be here. Let's get the heck out of Dodge and we'll talk to you tomorrow.
1: 100%. Oh, I do think, Chris Canty is probably at a superior advantage with his size,
0: yes.
1: But I also think that nobody wants to fight Chris Canty because of it. So I don't actually know if Chris Canty can fight because he's such a big dude.
0: Yeah.
1: Like people aren't stepping to somebody that size regularly.
0: No, they're not. And the other thing about Canty is that he might just go back to his old defensive line tricks at the bottom of the pile. I hear weird things go on at the bottom of those piles.
1: I do too. Yeah, who knows? Pulling hair and everything else. Coming up, it wasn't just Bijan Robinson getting a huge payday. We'll check in with the Ravens next.
3: 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It's Q Myers from Game Night here on ESPN Radio. Coming up on the show tonight, we react to Scooble's debut with the Dodgers. 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
8: I'm okay. 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
14: I'm Christine Lisi. The Major League Baseball spotlight is on Wrigley Field tonight, where two-time AL Cy Young Award winner Tarek Skubal is making his Dodgers debut against the Cubs. LA and Chicago tied at one, top of the fourth. Skubal's given up two hits, including a solo home run to Dansby Swanson. He has four strikeouts as well. Mets leading the Guardians 6-2, bottom eight. Luis Torrens, Bo Bichette, Carson Bench have all gone deep for New York. Phillies leading the Nationals 5-0, top of the ninth. Four hits, seven Ks in eight shutout innings for Jesus Luzardo. A home run for George Lombard Jr. in his Major League debut tonight. Yankees leading the Cardinals 2-0 in the top of the fifth. Red Sox leading the White Sox 7-2, top of the sixth. Caleb Durbin 2-for-2 with a pair of home runs tonight. A two-run blast by Austin Riley's up the Braves lead to 3-0 on the Marlins, top of the eighth inning. Two RBI for Jackson Churio. Braves leading the Pirates 3-2, top of the fifth. Bobby Witt Jr. in his return from injury has two hits and a run scored. He and the Royals with a 2-1 lead on the Twins, top of the fifth inning. Rangers on that six-game losing streak, leading the Giants 2-0 in the top of the third inning. In a match of the team with the American League's best record, visiting the team with the National League's worst record, the Rays trailed the Rockies 1-0, bottom two. A trio of big NFL paydays on this Tuesday. Bijan Robinson, now the highest paid running back in league history. He and the Falcons agreed on a three-year deal worth up to $75 million, $51 million guaranteed. Bears and right tackle Darnell White, four-year $116 million extension, $93 million guaranteed. Ravens star receiver Zay Flowers, 4 years, $140 million, $108 million guaranteed.
15: Hey, it's Evan Cohen. 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

0: 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Fireball.
1: This is Amber and Ian on ESPN Radio. No Ian tonight. Mark Zeno is in the saddle for him. At Mark Zeno is how you find him. At Amber W Sports is how you find me. 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The Baltimore Ravens got an extension done. Maybe not with the guy that you were thinking they were getting an extension done with, but they still got a high-profile player locked up. So let's go out to Baltimore. Ed Norris, host of the Big Bad Morning Show on 105.7 FM in Baltimore, kind enough to hop on with us. And, Ed, we really appreciate it. Zay Flowers is now locked up. 4 years, $140 million extension. 108 of that is guaranteed. That puts him right there in value alongside Justin Jefferson. This was the first year of eligibility that they could have locked him up, so why now?
2: Because you want to lock him up, because Zay is a true number one receiver that I think a lot of people underestimate in the NFL. I believe because he's 5'9". And I just think it's a little unfair. He's got a lot of shake. He's great at the catch. You know, he had 1,200 yards last season. He is a true number one. He's not Justin Jefferson or Chase or one of these guys, but he is an outstanding receiver, and they need it because the one thing, you know, the Ravens are known for their run game and their defense, and the passing game is, it's always been overlooked, but people forget how good Lamar is as a throwing quarterback because he can run so well, and he loves Zay.
3: Ed, always good to talk to you, brother. Talk about the passing game and Lamar Jackson. Where are Ravens fans in the view of Lamar at this point in time? I mean, is the confidence starting to wane because he hasn't gotten to a Super Bowl yet? And obviously so much talk about Lamar's game and how much it changes in that and whatnot, but where are Ravens fans, at least with Lamar still leading this team?
2: I'd say they're kind of split. I mean, the things you mentioned, people, you know, there's always going to be haters in every city. I'm sure everybody's got one. Whatever city you are, the quarterback is a target. And Lamar is certainly one. But it's very, very polarizing because some people say exactly that. Well, he can't win the big one. He also didn't miss that kick last year that Luke missed. You know, Mark Andrews dropped that pass, and then, you know, Zay Flowers, I believe, he fumbled through the end zone. I mean, there are all kinds of mistakes that are made in the postseason, or wanted to get to his postseason, and people blame Lamar for everything because, you know, as you know, when things are going well, the quarterback gets all the praise. When they don't, they get all the blame. And I think it's just a little unfair because this is a two-time MVP that probably should have won a third when they gave it to Josh Allen because he had a better season. I just think there's a lot of misconceptions about Lamar Jackson. There really are. He just does things differently from having his contracts negotiated by his mother instead of an agent. And I think there's a lot of just misrepresentations. Actually, Femi Badejo wrote a great four-article series about Lamar and basically the way he's viewed, and he refutes all the things that were said about him. Like he was accused of sleeping through meetings and not paying attention and, you know, being late for this and removing practice he'd like to sleep in, playing video games late at night and having a bad relationship with John Harbaugh, which has been denied by both of them. I just think he's, you know, it's one of those things in our business when, you know, one person says it and then it's repeated and repeated and repeated and then perception becomes reality. But I've been around Lamar a lot. I find him nothing but polite and respectful and just a good guy and a true leader. So I ain't buying it.
1: Ed Norris from the Big Bad Morning Show joining us here on Amber and Ian with Mark Zeno filling in for Ian tonight. So you mentioned there John Harbaugh. Obviously, he's no longer the coach there of the Baltimore Ravens. It is a very new era, so you're getting a look there at training camp of Jesse Minter. What have you noticed so far is the difference that you can sort of tangibly see between how Harbaugh did things and how you're seeing Minter do things?
2: The biggest difference, I think, right now is, number one, the thing that's noticeable is the pace of practice. You know, John was the coach for 18 years. And for the record, I am a fan. I've always liked John. I think Harbaugh is a good person. I liked him as a coach. I liked him as a human being. But you know, my co-hosts have different views and weren't really crazy about him. But there's definitely a change. And I think the change is simply because there's been a change. It's a new, a whole new coaching staff, obviously, not just the head coach. But the pace of practice is much different. There's a true excitement with the team. The players seem to like him. The feedback's been tremendous from the players. I mean, I know, you know, people say, what do you expect them to say? Well, you can tell when they're excited or not. And I think the biggest praise came from the Chargers. Like when someone like Derwin James says, I'd follow that man anywhere. We're happy for him, but sorry to see him leave. I think that's high praise from a safety of that caliber. And a lot of people Los Angeles feel the same way. And I think it's pretty evident. It's just a quicker pace of practice. They don't keep them on the field as long. And now they're in pads. So there's just been some noticeable differences and some excitement because there's certainly some new players too.
3: Ed Minter was obviously brought here because the defense that you're used to seeing and one I covered for a long time in Baltimore is not what it used to be. It's just not the defense that people feared. And granted, obviously the cast of characters has changed. Ray Lewis is long gone. So were some of the names that made that defense so fearful. But Minter is part of the reason he got the job, in my opinion, is they needed to restore that level of defense. How close is he to doing that? And if it's one of those things where the defense doesn't start out hot, do we get questions of, what did we hire Minter for? Kind of like when Brian Billick was brought there. Well, the offense stunk when Brian Billick was there. It was written in Minnesota. If the defense stinks, you're going to start to question Minter's coaching ability altogether.
2: Correct. One of the things Minter, I think, was really, really adept at was creating a pass rush and developing pass rushers. You look at somebody like Dafiole, who left the Ravens and goes out there. He goes from being a big, you know, what we considered a bust here to being, you know, a premier pass rush for that team. And I just think that's some of the things you're going to see. And one of the biggest surprises has been Zion Young so far, who's looked absolutely devastating in practice. Without pads and now with pads, he's just been a force. I think he's going to fit right in. We pick up Trey Hendrickson, of course. I mean, we wanted Max Crosby. That fell through, as you know. But Hendrickson is a tremendous pass rusher. Maybe not the complete player that Crosby is, but he's certainly, you know, this is a guy that can produce 20 sacks. I mean, he's got double-digit sacks throughout his career. He's going to be a big force on third down. You know, Green has come around. He's actually learning more. And now Zion Young looks like he's something. And then you have Hendrickson. And if Madubuike is healthy, he's been at practice, by the way. He has not participated in drills, but he's doing conditioning. He's doing some of the stuff without pads. And they say he's going to be ready for the season. If Madubuike is healthy, that is a tremendous help to the Ravens, because he collapses the pocket from the inside. And as you know, when you've got good outside pass rushers, the only place for the quarterback to go is to step up into the pocket, and Madubuike crushes the pocket, you know, like an Aaron Donald kind of type player. So I'm pretty optimistic about the whole defense this year, and because I just think we're very high on Minter. You know, and they bring Anthony Weaver in, who I wanted the first time over Zach Orr. So Weaver is here, and they have Declan Doyle on the other. There's the offensive coordinator. So I think the offense is going to look a lot different as well, which is probably why they let Ricard go. I don't think they're going to use a fullback anymore. So it's going to look different.
1: 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Ed, normally when a new coaching staff comes in, there's a little opportunity for transition, and yet all the headlines that I'm seeing, even all over our network, are, you know, make or break year for the Ravens, or this is it with, you know, whatever, all this stuff. Do you feel like that is true in Baltimore? Is that the pressure, and is that the pressure from the fan base there, that it's sort of like Super Bowl or bust?
2: Yes, because I think the fan base is they're frustrated, but on the other hand, I think they're a little spoiled. I mean, this is a, you know, in the grand scheme of things, it's a pretty new franchise. They came in 1996. They've won two Super Bowls already. They're pretty much a, you know, a perennial playoff team. They have very few down years. But now they look at Lamar because, you know, well, Lamar's getting older and as the window's closing and all the things you hear about this, like that. I don't know if it's make or break, but I gotta say, just as a, you know, covering the Ravens and as a fan as well, it's been disappointing because they have had, I think they've had the best roster in football within the last 2 years ago. I really believe they did. You could argue it was the Eagles, but I really believe it was the Ravens. And, you know, they didn't go. And they haven't been since 2012. So it's, you know, time has passed and it's time. You know, Lamar now is, you know, he's 29 years old. He'll be 30 in January. So it's, you know, not that it's old for a quarterback, but with his skill set, you know, he's not going to be the Lamar he was at, you know, 23 years old when he's 33 or 34, which makes him extremely dangerous, because that mesh point between Derrick Henry and Lamar Jackson is probably the most dangerous in football. And they both can still do it. So I just think, you know, people are frustrated. And looking around the league, you know, the Chiefs have taken a step back. The Bills haven't gotten it done either. I think the Ravens, you know, this could be their year. And I think, well, I think it better be actually, because there are high expectations, especially it's a first year coach, but the expectations are very high. And, it's time.
1: Yeah, nothing says welcome to being a head coach in the National Football League. Like, you got to get to a Super Bowl, buddy. Ed Norris, you can check him out on the Big Bad Morning Show on 105.7 FM in Baltimore. Thanks, Ed.
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2: 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Yeah, I will, man. Great talking to you.
1: Coming up next here on Amber and Ian with Zeno filling in for Ian tonight. Have the Fever put Caitlin Clark in a position to fail? 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

0: profile. Mark Zeno's here. He's filling in for Ian tonight here on Amber and Ian. It was the profile that ended up being heard around the world. That was published on July 21st. And in it, amongst many other things, but in it, the Fever Guard expressed her opinion about transgender athletes and tried to clarify a position that she had sort of publicly already taken. So, of course, then Caitlin Clark ends up being asked about it because there's a whole reaction to the Sophie Cunningham piece. There's public demonstrations. Caitlin Clark finally takes the podium alongside her coach and Kelsey Mitchell after the Fever lost to the Lynx on Sunday, August 2nd. And so, of course, the first question out of the gate is about that, about Sophia Cunningham's comments. Here was Caitlin Clark's answer.
1: I think for us, like, you know, it's not really a discussion we really have in our locker room. I think it's for leagues and the governing bodies to work with their athletes to find solutions, but our focus is on basketball, and that's what we talk about and how we can get wins, and obviously we didn't do that tonight, so we need to find an area to improve in that way.
2: Do you have any, you know, reaction to the...
1: I just answered for you.
0: What is your reaction to that? Because that has now set off a firestorm because her... listen, she gave a non-answer, obviously, and very much made it clear in that answer. She wants to talk about basketball. She wants to talk about the loss. She wants to talk about where they needed to improve. And she was going to take control, essentially, of the press conference and go ahead and make sure it went that direction. And that has created a firestorm of criticism now around Caitlin Clark for not answering the question. Frankly, there would have been a firestorm either way.
3: Well, she didn't answer it the way the reporter wanted her to. Doesn't mean she didn't answer it. I mean, there's a couple of things at play here. Number one, Caitlin Clark doesn't have to have an opinion on this. Okay? She didn't start this whole thing. It wasn't a column about her. It wasn't a column that she was asked, you know, that she was asked to be part of or given a quote in. So she's not required to respond to it the way you think she has to. Because other people have chosen to speak up, and because other people have chosen to give an opinion, doesn't mean that everybody else has to do the same. That's number one. She's not required to participate in this debate if she doesn't want to. Whether you think it's logical, illogical, right, wrong, or indifferent, she's not required to give you the answer that you want to hear. That's number one. Number two, continually, the league, and in this case, the Indiana Fever, botched this whole thing because they kept her out of the media for the two or three games after this whole thing started, and it's had time to build, and it's gained more momentum, and everything else. If they were to put her out there to give that answer, that same exact answer, the game after that column was published and she was asked, everybody would have moved on from it and moved on to basketball, and all she had to pivot to from going forward was, guys, I gave you my answer on this. I want to talk about basketball, and nobody would have looked sideways at her. But once again, this case, the Indiana Fever, and the WNBA continue, every time the spotlight gets put on them, to not figure out how to handle the spotlight, whether it's good spotlight, bad spotlight, indifferent spotlight. They just don't get the moment and understand it from a PR perspective. I don't think Caitlin Clark did anything wrong. She doesn't have to play this game with anybody. If she doesn't want to talk about it, she's not required to. She doesn't have to have an opinion. Caitlin Clark has never given an opinion on what food she eats, on where she likes to go on the weekends, what stores she shops at, anything. All she's ever done is talk strictly about basketball. And because she's staying on that line here, we're going to chide her and say that she's gutless and call her a coward for not answering the question. No, she's kept the same tone every single time, Amber. Every single time that she's asked about something, she brings it back to the game of basketball because that's what she believes the focus should be. And she's right about that, for the record. And that's the other biggest problem for the WNBA and the Indiana Fever. With all this stuff going on, it's not related to the game. And what the WNBA should want is eyeballs focused on the game. Because I say this repeatedly. As somebody who didn't care about the WNBA prior to Caitlin Clark, the fact that she's in it now, I've watched the games. They're entertaining. These are great athletes. These are fun games to watch. I think the officiating is god-awful and terrible and needs to be addressed.
0: Well, that's true. That's true in every league. In every sport.
3: But I mean, it is true in every sport.
0: But
3: this is
0: particularly in the WNBA,
3: levels.
0: It has its issues.
3: It's epic. They make NFL officials look like highly qualified and competent on a routine basis. But beyond all that, even in those moments, Caitlin still brings it back to the game and basketball. And that's what she's about. That's fine. That's okay. She answered the question. You don't have to like the answer. And this is the thing we do in the media, Amber, right? We want people to be honest with you. We want us to tell the truth. When they give you the truth, when you don't like the truth, we get mad at them for giving them the truth.
0: Right.
3: Like, so you put her in a no-win spot, but she's not obligated to play this game with anybody.
0: It's also never enough because although you said she normally only talks about basketball, there have been times that she's gone slightly outside of that. I mean, she condemned the influx of hate and harassment that she spoke
3: yes.
0: about her rookie
3: That's
0: season.
3: Fair. You're correct.
0: And so she goes outside the line there. She discusses it, and where does that get her, right? And we're also – everyone's asking her for more and more and more opinions on more things and more and more and more. And at the end of the day, I think Caitlin Clark just wants to focus on basketball, which actually happens to be her job and happens to actually be what she signed up for. But if I'm countering any of your points, I agree with you that the Fever and the WNBA have botched this, the handling of Caitlin Clark, over and over and over again. But in fairness to that league and to that team, there is no playbook for what they're dealing with. This is a highly unusual situation. The attention that she gets doesn't really compare to anything else because of the treatment that goes so far beyond sports. And so I would imagine that navigating that internally is much more difficult than maybe we get it credit for. I agree with you. They didn't do it right. I do think that they should have just rolled her out normally and made her available after the other couple games like she should have been anyways as their star player. But the fact that they didn't was their way of trying to avoid things, thinking things would quiet down. And that's their misstep, but in fairness to them, this is really the first time that this is the situation that they find themselves in, that they're continually having to try to navigate it.
3: Yeah, and again, it's not like we haven't seen this time and time again where, you know, the minute the questions get to a topic that the WNBA doesn't like, their PR people cut them off. Again, we had the whole incident with Dan Patrick and the commissioner of the league, like, they're just constantly stepping in it over and over and over again by the WNBA and their leadership. And
0: yeah.
3: This gets to a point where, you know, the players are starting to become the source of information for the league for everything. And, you know, I keep hearing this about the WNBA, and I just think it misses the mark, Amber. You know, whether you're for inclusivity or not, whether you believe what's right and wrong or indifferent, when you are running a business – the business first should always be about the business, right? Because that's how the business survives, right? I mean, I have nothing wrong with, I have nothing against inclusivity, but everybody parrots that word out there. And I'm sitting here saying, that's, inclusivity isn't the game. The game is the game itself. Talk to me about rebounding. Talk to me about fast break points. Talk to me about inside. Like, talk to me about shooting. Like, that's the game. That's the business of the league. And that's what the focus should be on. Caitlin's doing it right. Keep bringing everything back to that and stop worrying about the outside stuff and letting it be the main focus of every conversation. Because if you start to focus on the game, everybody else will, because it's a game worth focusing on.
0: Right. I don't know if it's them, though, not focusing on the game, in fairness. It's everybody else on the outside not focusing on the game. And it's somewhat a consequence of the world we live in. I think it's somewhat a consequence of the fact that most of us are pretty new to the WNBA, and you maybe don't know the X's and O's and the ins and outs, but you know the main storylines, and you know Angel Reese, and you know Caitlin Clark, and you know about the old rivalry, and you know what sort of a political storm it's become as well. You know some of those other issues, the treatment of Caitlin Clark, all these sorts of things that end up being big talking points on a national scale. And I think some of that noise becomes so loud in part because people are paying attention to the WNBA, but they're also sort of new to the game. So maybe it's not the focus on the rebounding and on the three-point shooting and on the conversations that would frankly be easier to have and less controversial than the one that we're all having.
3: She's the face of the league. No one's ever going to deny that. No one should deny that. You know, and her statement is what the league should use because it was the right statement. Hey, it's up to, this is not a question for us players to answer. It's right. A question for leagues and other people who are governing bodies over leagues to deal with.
0: Yeah, but people take issue with that answer. People say, well, you're part of the problem because you're not speaking on the problem.
3: I feel like that's projection. I'm not saying you're saying that.
0: I'm not saying that.
3: Her stance is, it's not for me to say one way or another what's right and what's wrong. I'm here to play basketball. And if a football player said that, or NBA player or an NFL player said that, we would have no problem with that answer.
0: Coming up next here on Amber and Ian with Mark Zeno filling in for Ian tonight. every night on Amber and Ian, we tell you what's a big deal, not a big deal. So we're going to do that right here on ESPN Radio.
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17: Hey, it's James Duffy here with Peter Sawyer from McAlpine Lincoln and Aurora. 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
19: 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Come see Pete and his team at McAlpine Lincoln and Aurora.
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0: I'm Christine Lisi. A few days after landing in Hollywood via a blockbuster trade from Detroit, the lead actor leading up to MLB's trade deadline, Tarek Skubal, is making his Dodgers debut tonight against the Cubs. Skubal, 2 hits, 1 run, 5 Ks so far. L.A. trying to snap that 4-game slide tied at 1 with Chicago in the top of the 6th. George Lombard Jr.'s first major league hit, a solo home run tonight. Yankees leading the Cardinals 2-0, top 9. Red Sox appear to be well on their way to a 24th win in their last 27 games. They've opened up a 13-2 lead on the White Sox, bottom 7. Braves up 4-0 on the Marlins, top of the 9th. A solo blast for Ozzie Albies and a 2-run homer for Austin Riley. Brewers up 4-2 on the Pirates, bottom 6. Jackson Chourios 3-for-4 with 2 RBI. Royals with a 5-1 lead on the Twins, top of the 6th. Bobby Witt Jr. back from injury tonight. 3 hits, he's driven in, 2 runs, and scored 2 others. Mackenzie Gore has given up just 3 hits. Rangers on a 6-game slide with a 2-0 lead on the Giants, top of the 5th. A hit and a run score for Jose Altuve. The Astros up 2-0, top of the 5th on the Blue Jays. A grand slam for Liam Hicks has given the Rays a 5-2 lead on the Rockies, bottom 3. Jesus Luzardo, 5 hits, 7 Ks, and 8 shutout innings. Luis Arraez drove in 2 runs in the Phillies' 5-0 shutout of the Nationals. Mets got home runs from Luis Torrens, Bo Bichette, and Carson Bench. They beat the Guardians 6-2. Reds edged the A's 5-4. Ellie De La Cruz with 2 RBI and 2 runs. Falcons made Bijan Robinson the highest-paid running back in NFL history. The sides agreed on a 3-year extension worth up to $75 million, $51 million guaranteed.
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2: 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Let's do it.
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2: And our producer, Stosh. Hello, Stosh.
5: What's going on, everybody?
6: Hi, Stoshy.
5: Hey, Z.
6: Long time, buddy. Good to see you.
5: I know. It's been a minute. Now, let's start in your neck of the woods. Bijan Robinson got a big payday today, and that will no doubt have a domino effect on other running backs around the NFL. Colts running back Jonathan Taylor has a year left on his deal. He was asked about Bijan's deal today.
7: I got to go talk to my agent, too. I got to go talk to him and see where things are at. You know, I've been trying to just focus on getting better, making sure I'm staying in shape. Like I said, I have faith, so I'm going to tap in and check in when I'm not. You guys broke the news to me.
5: So, Amber, is Bijan's big payday a big deal or not a big deal for Jonathan Taylor?
2: There is every agent of every running back in the National Football League probably got a call from his or her client today because it's a big deal for everybody. Now, I'm not saying specific to Jonathan Taylor. I do think it's specifically a big deal to Jahmyr Gibbs, and we want to have that conversation. But it's a big deal to every running back because he just reset the market again, Mark, and that's the game. And he reset the market a lot younger than Saquon Barkley when he reset the market. But all of this is good news for the running back position because for so many years we were hearing that nobody wants to pay the running backs and you can't make any money paying that or playing that position now. And still it has its problems in terms of longevity and going into multiple extensions in your NFL career, Mark, fine. But at least that next payday after your rookie contract continues to increase, and that helps everybody down the line.
6: So here's the interesting part about Jonathan Taylor, right? I mean, he had a breakout first half of the year last year, was on pace for 2,000 yards at one point last year. Now, I lauded the Bijan contract just because of, the timing of it getting through the contract before the age of 30. Jonathan Taylor's in the final year of his contract, and he is now 27 years old. It would behoove the Colts to actually try and extend him 2 more years now through ages 28 and 29 and give him a little more money now than to wait. He's coming off a 1,500-yard season. When he's been healthy, he's been absolutely dynamic. It would probably be smarter to do that than to wait till the off season when you have one less year of age that you want to get in that window, because he won't take a 2-year deal coming going out of free agency. You'd have to do 3 or 4. It might be more wise to do that now and maybe even tear up the last year and give him a 3-year deal now to get him through age 29.
2: Yeah, I mean, from what I'm reading, it's possible that the Colts do something like match the average per year base now on the Bijan Robinson contract, but it's going to be a shorter deal overall. To your point, a couple-year extension, get him through the last of the prime, and then you move on. So, yes, it could directly affect, but it affects everybody.
6: The question for him, Amber, is kind of durability. He's had some injuries throughout his career.
2: Right.
6: And
2: that's
6: that is the big, you know, Bijan's never been hurt. Right?
2: Right.
6: Jahmyr Gibbs has never been hurt to this point, knock on wood for both of them, but Taylor has had some injury issues that would give the Colts pause.
2: Well, and even if they end up matching it in terms of the average per year, they're not going to match it in terms of the guaranteed money or the length, but certainly in terms of the guaranteed either because of that. Stosh?
5: All right, so next up, and Zeno, since you brought this to my attention, I'm going to start with you. In the ever-evolving age of college football, every day brings something new. University of Akron. The latest to test the waters of the sport with a fan promotion unlike any other. One season ticket holder can be the offensive coordinator of the game. The Zips announced this unique promotion today. Winner can script the opening drive of Akron's home opener against Robert Morris on September 12th. Head coach Joe Moorhead will work directly with the contest winner to help design the plays, for better or for worse. Take it away.
6: I gotta tell you, I might buy some Akron season tickets right now. Just because I want in on this. I would make a great offensive coordinator. I want this really bad. I think it's an incredibly kind of goofy promotion that is so silly. Granted, they're playing Robert Morris. So
2: it's just,
6: you know,
2: the opening drive too. It's not the whole game.
6: It doesn't matter. It's gonna result in 7 points. Okay? That's the point, Amber, right? Like, you know, and to put that on your resume as a feather in your cap, you know, to put it on film. To have the tape, Amber, look at this drive
2: forever
6: that I called. That's immortality right there. Look, Akron season tickets are only, if I'm seeing this right, $75 at the cheapest one. Come on. I might be in for this. A $75 entry ticket to be the OC for one drive? Let's do it.
2: Do you think you'd get a big raise here at ESPN Radio because then you would be able to come back here and say that you are a former OC?
6: No, what I would think
2: former
6: is that
2: Akron OC, Mark Zeno.
6: One drive Akron OC. What I do think is that when I tell you guys that who the best quarterback in the league is, you'll actually start to listen to me when I say it the first time and not take 3 years for everybody else to come around. That's what I think.
2: I mean, in fairness, if you create that take, and then, I mean, at some point you were going to be right. Like, at some point Patrick Mahomes was not going to be the best quarterback in the league. It might have taken 20 years, but at some point that was going to be a good take, so that was good strategy.
6: I have some friends in Ohio. I can buy the season tickets, give them away, and just get into this contest.
2: There you go.
6: I'm
2: and
6: all
2: just
6: in
2: go.
6: On this.
2: I'm telling you that ESPN Radio and that ESPN.com when you're writing for our betting as well. That's going to look real
6: would
2: good.
6: Would that be a conflict of interest
2: Akron
6: if I bet on my? I can't bet on myself. Can't do that. Can't bet on Akron.
2: No,
6: first
2: you cannot
6: drive.
2: Do that. That would be
6: nope,
2: very unethical. I can bet on you though. My money's on you. I like this promotion. This is cool. I took coaching offensive football in college. I had to create an entire playbook. I know a thing or two about drawing up some football plays. Let's go. Maybe
6: Amber,
2: I'll get
6: you
2: in
6: will
2: on
6: be,
2: this.
6: You too. Will be consulted if I get the opportunity.
2: There you go.
6: Okay.
2: I wonder where my playbook is. Stosh?
5: All right. This is the last one, and I want everybody listening to chime in on this at 888-729-3776. Because today is National Chocolate Chip Cookie Day. Thank you to the baking goddess Christine Lisi for bringing us chocolate chip cookies today. Absolutely phenomenal. While many agree that the chocolate chip cookie is the granddaddy of all cookies, our own Jeff Darlington feels differently and talked about it on Get Up with Mike Greenberg.
8: Jeff Darlington, agree or disagree, chocolate chip is without question the Super Bowl champion of all cookies.
9: It's a dynasty, but I mean, peanut butter's definitely won some titles in there at some point.
10: Huh?
9: No. Chocolate chip, get him off the screen.
10: Yes,
9: Jeff, chocolate chip.
10: See you later,
9: Jeff.
10: Yes.
9: Yeah.
10: Go.
9: Absolutely.
5: Jeff Darlington, a established, solid NFL reporter, went with peanut butter over chocolate chip, which I 1,000,000% agree with. But I will go to Amber for this. Big deal, not a big deal.
2: It's a terrible take by you and by Jeff Darlington. Now, I like peanut butter cookies. I mean, I'm a bit of a peanut butter connoisseur, if you will. Also, Mark Zeno is as well. We got into an entire conversation off air about peanut butter to the point that Mark then went and got one of his peanut butters and showed it to me. So that's how deep into peanut butter both me and Zeno are. However, in terms of cookies, a peanut butter cookie's good. A chocolate chip cookie's iconic, Zeno.
6: Yeah, I mean, look, you know, if chocolate chip cookies are the Yankees and Babe Ruth of cookies, right, they'll always be immortalized. Well, I don't like the way everyone else scoffed at the idea that there couldn't be something else in this conversation.
2: Well, I mean, there's other good teams.
6: Yes, and there's other great cookies.
2: The Dodgers are good now, you know.
6: I mean, you know.
2: They're not the Yanks in terms
6: of... No, but to your point, like, there's a difference between iconic and the best, you know, cookie ever. Like, I mean, I am... Listen, nobody loves a good chocolate chip cookie better than this guy.
2: A warm chocolate chip cookie.
6: Yes.
2: Come on.
6: Gooey center, little crunchy around the edges. It's fantastic. But there are other ones that tickle my fancy equally as much, and I don't think they should be ignored. And
2: like
6: peanut
2: what?
6: Butter cookies are one of them. I mean, listen, huge
2: equally
6: white chocolate macadamia in that guy. We talked about oatmeal cookies when done right. So good.
5: Snickerdoodles.
6: Snickerdoodles are wonderful. Just warms the heart. You know what else is great, too? If you get a double, like the chocolate chip cookie, you know what I'm saying? Like the dark chocolate chip. Then you, how's this one? Red velvet with white chocolate chips? Oh man, come on.
2: Red velvet cookies are okay.
6: Like there's just,
2: you know,
6: room.
2: Red velvet is apparently chocolate. Essentially, it's chocolate cake with
6: food coloring.
2: Food coloring.
6: Yeah, okay, that's fine. It works for me. I'm sold. You know,
2: that
6: I'm
2: cream
6: fooled,
2: cheese
6: I'm
2: icing on it instead whatever.
5: Peanut butter does not. Peanut butter does not belong in this conversation.
2: No, peanut butter does not. Renee,
6: no,
2: is
6: you
2: right.
6: Want to know what doesn't belong in this conversation?
5: I'm sorry.
6: I'll tell you,
2: it's not one of the best cookies.
6: I will tell you this right now. The one thing that doesn't belong is lemon. Lemon is never a dessert. It's not a cookie. It's not a cake. It's anything. Lemon is a flavoring. True. It's not a dessert. Lemon cookies are terrible. Lemon cake is terrible. Lemon meringue is terrible. Though? What's that?
2: Where are lemon cookies? I'm down to try a lemon cookie.
6: Well,
2: it sounds lovely,
6: listen,
2: but
6: when you're Italian, they throw lemons in everything in dessert.
5: Christine Lisi has made lemon.
2: Oh, my goodness.
5: Yes, she has.
10: Fantastic. Oh.
6: At least he's Italian. I told you. I mean, it's an Italian thing. You put lemons in cookies. It's in cakes. It's just, lemon is not.
5: Peanut butter is the beginning, middle, and end of this conversation.
6: But didn't the Girl Scouts used to have a lemon cookie in Girl Scout cookies? If I recall correctly,
2: I don't even remember
6: back in the day.
2: But a thin mint. That's like, that's
5: a
6: s'mores Girl Scout cookie.
5: Thin mints are trash.
2: What?
6: Whoa,
2: what's the garbage. Circle one with the hole in the middle with the like coconut?
6: The trefoils?
5: Oh, trefoils are fantastic.
6: Or the tagalongs? The tagalongs have the...
2: Is it the tagalongs?
6: That's the one with the peanut butter in it, I think.
2: No. The one that... It starts with an S, I want to say.
5: Samoas?
2: Yes, there you go. Samoas.
6: It's like a coconut on. It's a coconut one.
2: Samoas. That's the best.
5: Samoas are solid. The ones with the peanut butter, though, are the best.
10: Doesn't belong
6: in
10: the conversation.
6: Yes, they are.
5: Nope.
2: All right, 888-ESPN, if you want to weigh in on the hierarchy of cookies, because it is National Chocolate Chip Cookie Day, the goat of all cookies. What say you, America? Coming up next, we'll get to your phone calls and plenty more right here on ESPN Radio.
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0: down the stretch here on Amber and Ian. Mark Zeno's been filling in for Ian tonight. At Mark Zeno is how you find him. At Amber W Sports is how you find me. We've been talking about cookies. Don't worry, we also talked a lot about sports as well. So if you missed that, check out the podcast. But let's stick to the cookie conversation. On Get Up today, it's National Chocolate Chip Cookie Day. So they were acknowledging National Chocolate Chip Cookie Day. They were eating chocolate chip cookies right before a commercial break. And this is what Greeny said to Jeff Darlington.
1: Jeff Darlington, agree or disagree, chocolate chip is without question the Super Bowl champion of all cookies.
2: It's a dynasty, but I mean, peanut butter's definitely won some titles in there at some point.
3: Huh?
1: No. Chocolate chip, get him off the screen.
3: Yes, chocolate chip. See you later, Jeff.
1: Yeah.
3: Go.
1: Absolutely.
0: So that is how things ended for Jeff Darlington on Get Up. He had the audacity to say the peanut butter cookie is as good or better than the chocolate chip cookie. Our producer Stosh agrees.
4: All-time great take.
0: Associate producer Renee Canales very much vehemently disagrees.
4: Horrific take.
0: With that take, 888-SAY-ESPN, if you want to weigh into the cookie conversation, that's what Grant is doing. He's calling from Maui. Hey, Grant, thanks for the call. What's the best cookie?
5: Aloha, guys, and thanks for taking my call, Mark. Huge fan. All those cookies you guys are saying, you know, the Samoas, peanut butters, Thin Mints, you know, those are all good. But I believe what Greeny was trying to say was he said quite literally, who's the Super Bowl champion? You don't have to love the Super Bowl champion, but you got to recognize that the chocolate chip cookie is the most iconic cookie in American culture. So I got to go with chocolate chip cookies. It's great. I like the animal cookies, you know, those pink and white ones. But that's what I got. I appreciate the time, guys.
0: Thanks for the call, Grant. It is an iconic cookie. I do think that there's some other iconic cookies. Like, I think the sugar cookie, Mark, is an iconic cookie. Oreos are an iconic cookie.
6: Yes. Although they jumped the shark on some of those wild Oreo flavors.
0: Like, they didn't even know about those.
6: Oh, you, really?
0: I don't dabble in Oreos on the reg.
6: I don't dabble in Oreos either. I don't eat a ton of junk food. But the point, like, they have, just go Google Oreo flavors and you'll be astounded.
0: That's too much.
6: They are like literally dozens of them.
0: Really?
6: Like 40 and 50 different flavors that are out there in Oreo. Pumpkin spice. By the way, I'm with Randy Scott. Hey, put your pumpkin spice away. It's only August, okay? Put your pumpkin spice away and do it now.
0: I did see
4: Randy.
0: That's
4: a bad take, too.
6: No, it's a proper take.
0: Randy Scott already posted something on his Instagram story. It was like yesterday or the day before. And it was something pumpkin spice. He said it's too early. I'm like,
6: it's just too early. Just go away. It's August.
0: Are you making this up? Who's selling pumpkin spice
4: stuff? It's never too early.
6: It is out there all the time right now. It's everywhere.
0: Already?
6: The coffee shops are throwing you pumpkin spice. Like, that's what I'm saying. It's too early.
0: I don't know. I tend to agree with Stosh, though. Is there a season on a pumpkin spice latte?
6: Yes.
4: Yeah.
6: Pumpkins
4: fall.
6: Are for fall. Talk to me after September 22nd.
0: You know, it gets a little confusing down here in Florida because it's never fall.
6: Fall.
0: So
6: I don't know when
0: the pumpkin starts and when it ends. 888-SAY-ESPN. Will is calling us from Colorado. Hey, Will, thanks for the call. If you want to chime into the cookie conversation, go ahead.
7: Oh, heck yeah. I mean, my favorite cookie is oatmeal raisin.
6: There you go.
7: But my wife says that that's false advertising.
6: Why?
7: Because it reminded her of a chocolate chip. Because she picked one up one time and thought it was a chocolate chip cookie. Spit it out, I guess.
6: That's a her problem. I mean, don't make it our problem.
7: I mean,

0: Well, good. There's others to reach for.
1: There is. But
0: there's only one that's the best. And chocolate chip cookie, I think, is the one that most people would agree on. You and I just said that there's never been a bad chocolate chip cookie. And then after I said that, I thought about it more. And I feel like sometimes a very crunchy chocolate chip cookie.
1: Okay, but let me ask you a question. Do you ever bite it and then stop eating it?
0: No.
1: No, you finish the whole thing. You're like, this is not the best chocolate chip cookie I've ever had. But you never stop eating it. And that's the point.
0: I mean,
1: like,
0: what cookies do you stop eating, though? Mid-cookie.
2: Anything peanut butter.
0: Oh, Ray.
1: No, I don't. I mean, I don't know. There are just some cookies I would never reach for. Because I've always maintained, how can you ever be truly unhappy eating a cookie?
0: No, I agree with you.
1: Like, that is one of those things where you're just in a level of nirvana that doesn't exist.
0: I like some of the class, like a shortbread cookie. I really like a shortbread cookie. Some of these plainer cookies, biscotti cookie.
1: Do we consider animal crackers cookies?
0: Do we consider what?
1: Animal crackers cookies.
0: No.
2: Absolutely.
0: No, an animal cracker is not a cookie. It's
1: definitely not a cracker.
0: It's a cracker. It's animal cracker.
2: It's a cookie.
1: I get it, but like, as they said in Armageddon, as Ben Affleck's character said, it's sweet, which suggests cookie.
0: Well, it's
1: and
0: sort
1: you're putting
0: of,
1: cheese on something is sort of the defining characteristic of what makes a cracker a cracker.
0: I mean, if you can put cheese on it, then it's a cracker. So nothing that you can't put cheese on is a cracker.
1: Well, I mean,
0: what is a graham cracker?
1: Would you ever?
0: Is a graham cracker a cookie? You're getting crazy.
1: I mean, this is an interesting. This is a existential crisis that we have to answer.
0: Cracker connotes crunch. It has to be thin and crunchy, and now we're in the cracker territory. So
1: yeah,
0: for me, it's not based on the sweetness.
1: Animal crackers are shortbread, aren't they?
0: I don't think so. No. No, I think that's an insult to shortbread. Actually.
1: Is it?
0: I think so. I think animal crackers are much more plain than shortbread.
1: Huh. I don't know. But graham cracker is definitely not a... I would never consider it a cook. Maybe it's the shape. If we had a graham cracker in a circle, would we look at it a cookie? Because we always denote a cookie as a circle.
0: I think it's too thin. Triple, and also, I don't want to feel guilty for giving my kids these things that we're now putting in the cookie category. 888-SAY-ESPN. Jim is calling us from North Carolina. Hey, Jim, what's the best cookie?
3: So, to me, the best cookie is chocolate chip. But I wanted to switch it up a little bit with a candy story, like movie candies.
0: Okay.
3: During COVID, instead of doing March Madness, I did Zoom with my family and did candies. And Junior Mints won the whole thing. That's ridiculous.
0: That is ridiculous, Jim. That's very questionable then that Junior Mints won your entire tournament for a candy tournament. For me, movie candy, the superior movie candy out of movie is Snow Caps.
2: Skittles
0: at a movie?
1: Oh.
2: Absolutely.
0: Skittles are really good, though.
1: Candy at a movie.
0: What's the candy you're reaching for at a movie?
1: I don't ever get candy.
0: I don't either. I'm a popcorn. I'm a savory kind of girl, but if you had to.
1: If
0: it'd be
1: I
0: snow
1: had
0: caps
1: to?
0: For me.
1: I mean, I probably would think it would be something chocolate, because that's just...
2: Kit Kat.
1: Kit Kat or Snickers or, you know, a big
0: Snickers
1: one of those big candy bars, you know?
0: Just
1: you know,
0: like
1: Nerds are just too, like, after like three of them, your mouth is just like, there's just so much sugar.
0: Junior Mints are like that. Junior Mints, it's like, how many of them are you eating? Coming up next, Game Night is headed your way right here on ESPN Radio.
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0: money handed out in the NFL on Tuesday. I'm Q Myers. Let's start with the Bears. They rewarded right tackle Darnell Wright with a historic four-year contract extension. Sources told ESPN's Jeremy Fowler and NFL Network's Ian Rappaport that the extension is for $116 million and includes $93 million guaranteed, making Wright the highest-paid right tackle in NFL history. He was selected 10th in the 2023 NFL Draft out of Tennessee, becoming the first-round pick for Ryan Poles. The 24-year-old has started all 49 games he has played in and has missed only two games in three seasons. In Baltimore, Zay Flowers agreed on a four-year extension with the Ravens for $140 million and $108 million guaranteed, both of which are records for a Ravens wide receiver. The average of $35 million per season ties him with Minnesota's Justin Jefferson as the NFL's fourth highest-paid wide receiver. It did not stop there. The Falcons, they awarded their two-time Pro Bowl running back with an extension. 3 years, $75 million for Bijan Robinson. It'll make him the highest paid running back in NFL history. $51 million guaranteed, and will end the running back's week-long hold in at training camp that he had and is now making $22.25 million per year, surpassing the Eagles' Saquon Barkley. But it wasn't all great news in the ATL. Falcons edge rusher Jalen Walker is feared to have a torn ACL. Sources told NFL Network's Ian Rappaport and Steve Weiss, Walker will have an MRI to confirm the injury from practice Tuesday, which drew an emotional reaction from Falcon players after the second-year linebacker was carted off. A confirmed ACL tear likely would end Walker's 2026 season before it ever begins. For more scores and analysis, check out ESPN.com and the all-new ESPN app. Coming up, game night with Emmett Golden and me, Q Myers, here on ESPN Radio.
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2: Scooble to the Dodgers, a.k.a. the Avengers. I have one movie reference because I took it from our good friend Jeff Passan. Okay. So that's how I got the movie reference, but I understand after looking into the Avengers, I understand what he means with all the talent that they've got. They're like a superhero team.
3: Yeah, I was going to say, so you actually have no idea who's in the Avengers then. Can you name me two Avengers?
2: No.
3: You can't name two Avengers? You could do two Avengers, man. I believe in you, dog. You could do two.
2: All right, Thor.
3: That's one. Yeah, okay. Yeah, that's one. He one of the OG Avengers, too. That's a good one.
4: Come on, you got it.
2: That's all I got.
3: You can do it now.
2: That's all I got.
3: Come on, man.
2: That's
3: Captain
2: all I got.
3: Captain America.
2: Oh, that's one. Thanos is the bad guy, though, right?
3: Thanos is the bad guy.
2: Okay, there you go.
3: I'm giving you that.
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2: Look, man, you got to be comfortable in your own skin. You got to know what you know and know what you don't know. I do not know movies. Avengers, Marvels, none of that, right? Apparently, I know a couple characters after myself and my tag team partner, Emmett Golden, talked it out in real life. I'm a big fan of, who's the guy that's got the diamond in the chest?
3: Tony Stark.
2: Yeah, I like Tony Stark. Yeah. He's got gangster qualities to him.
3: I love that you just call him the dude with the thing in his chest.
2: But what else do you need to say? You know what I'm talking about every time, right?
3: I do.
2: So there you go. See,
3: I'm just surprised Iron Man hasn't stuck, is what I'm saying.
2: Well, you know, the diamond in the chest, it's more like the old song, right? You know, top team with the gangster. Yeah, exactly.
3: Yeah, sunroof rooftop.
2: Yeah.
3: It's not a diamond, though. It's like a quantum power source.
2: Yeah. It's a diamond. It's Game Night on ESPN Radio, the all-new ESPN app, SiriusXM Channel 80, and tune in. 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He's Emmett Golden. I'm Q Myers. Don't forget the 30 for 30's new series, The Betrayal of Shohei Ohtani, is available now on all major podcast platforms. The Betrayal of Shohei Ohtani is presented by Gusto and recommended by our sister Sledge. And I'm sure you're wondering, why in the world are we even talking Avengers? Well, because Avengers and Tarek Skubal and the Dodgers, we tied them all together thanks to Jeff Passan here at ESPN MLB Insider. And when he's talking about the roster that they assembled, and that was just what it was, right? I mean, they put together a hell of a roster. And Emmett, I know that caught your attention. We always start things off with what made you look. I know the Cubs and the Dodgers, Tarek Skubal and his debut caught your attention. That caught my attention as well. And right now it's the bottom of the seventh inning. Dodgers are down 3-1. Skubal pitched well.
3: Yeah.
2: Dodgers just haven't done anything at the bat.
3: Look, yeah, Skubal, 6 innings, 4 hits, 2 earned runs, 2 walks, 6 Ks. He did give up a home run, but you don't expect the Dodgers to score 1 run.
2: Right.
3: Right? Like, if you're Skubal and you walk off the mound only giving up 2 runs, you should feel really good about being able to get a win. But at this moment, the Cubs say not so fast. So, good outing. We'll see where this goes, but so far, I think the Cubs beat the Dodgers last night too. So we'll see.
2: Yeah, they did. They beat him pretty easily last night. But today it was, and it's funny, I go back to what Evan Cohen said when he was talking about Skubal to the Dodgers, and he had mentioned on Unsportsmanlike here on ESPN Radio that it's awesome for baseball because you either love the Dodgers or you hate the Dodgers. I don't have a dog in the fight. I'm not a Dodger fan. But I can tell you, knowing as this morning we started putting the show together early in the morning, you know, as soon as Sister Sledge said, oh, Skubal's making his debut, I anticipated it all day. Right? Mm-hmm. I really was anticipating what it was going to look like just to see it now that we talked about it for a couple days since the trade happened on Saturday night. And I anticipated it. I waited for it. And then when we, you know, got connected here to put the show together, the first thing I told Sister Sledge is, I know what made me look. The same thing that made you look. The same thing that made Emmett look. It's Skubal. Yep. And it's so funny because that move, knowing how good the Dodgers already are without him, it just made you just, for me at least, I just wanted to see what the product was going to look like. What does it look like in the first showing of it?
3: As wild as this sounds, Skubal for me made the Dodgers more interesting. Which they were already really interesting.
2: Right, right.
3: I mean, they're arguably the best team in baseball, but for whatever reason, seeing Skubal added to that team, I'm like, I want to see what that looks like now.
2: Well, I mean,
3: and it looks like them.
2: You can have a whole garage full of great exotic cars, but you add one more great exotic car to it, then you're like, man, I know I had 10 of them bad boys to begin with. But that 11th, man, that really set off my collection. You know what I mean?
3: Exactly.
2: Like, that's what it is. It's not, you know what I mean? It's not like they're struggling without him or they were ever struggling without him. But with him, it just makes it that much more enticing and exciting.
3: Yeah, I'm bad with years, but remember the, when the Eagles had everybody?
2: It was yeah, like that an was all-star the dream team. Ask Vince yeah. Young about that.
3: Yeah. It makes it more interesting. You know, it makes it either you like Evan Cohen said, you either love them or you hate them, but you still want to see them play. And that's where the Dodgers are. The Dodgers are now. They've been that way for a while because they've obviously been a star studded squad for the past couple years now. But you just add another dominant pitcher and you go, man, I want to see. Can they just run the table and go and win the World Series and it'd be three straight and it's, you know, all hail to the evil empire? Or can somebody, you know, trip them up
2: well,
3: and stop them from getting it?
2: The funny thing about this is it's also from a couple days of watching everyone's reaction.
3: Yeah.
2: You know, especially me, I'm here on the West Coast. So all these Dodger fans are super excited, fired up, big smiles on their face. Yay, here we come. And then the ones that aren't Dodger fans are like, oh, they're ruining baseball. And for me to sit back and be a fly on the wall and see both reactions, it's been great. And it's funny. And maybe you can come up with a couple teams that you remember this. It mm-hmm. reminds me of the Heat when, you know, LeBron and Bosch and Wade are there. And, you know, you had the whole country in 2011 pulling for the Mavericks, unless they were a Miami Heat fan, right? Mm-hmm. I mean, you mentioned the Eagles, the dream team. And, oh, by the way, they ruined Nnamdi Asamoah's career.
3: Thanks.
2: I'll just say that.
3: The Celtics with KG and Paul Pierce and Ray Allen, you know, that was another big-time star-studded team where it's just
2: even
3: fun.
2: The Warriors with KD.
3: Yeah.
2: Remember before they got KD, everyone was like, oh, the Warriors are cool. Steph's great. Oh, that's Clay. Oh, that's awesome. They drafted all those guys. They did it the right way. Then they had a KD and they're like, I hate those guys.
3: Right.
2: They suck. I'm so tired of them. I want, and you see how everybody turned so quickly. If you weren't like me, a Warrior fan, you were for the other guys, no matter who it was.
3: You already know how I felt about it.
2: Hey, man.
3: Cause I'm a Cavs fan. So I definitely was a little upset with young Kevin Durant, going there, but it makes it more interesting. As bad as it could be for the sport, I don't even know if it's necessarily bad. I don't think super teams are bad. The way the finances are structured in Major League Baseball, there is an issue with that. But having a great star-studded team is not necessarily a problem.
2: But I think this is, to Evan's point, I think it does make it awesome because, again, we just spent 10 minutes talking about the Dodgers in a random game. In the beginning of
3: August 4th, yeah.
2: Right. I mean, they're 69-44, and we haven't spent this much time talking about a Dodger game as we have right now because we're talking about the love-hate relationship that everyone has with them right now. I think it's awesome, right? Because, again, now you're tuning in to see, all right, well, I want to see Scooble's debut, and a lot of people are like, I want to see the Dodgers lose, which, by the way, they are. The Cubs are up on them 4-1 right now at the top of the eighth, so I'm sure there's a lot of folks that are mm-hmm. rooting for it. It's not actually a bad thing. You know, football's right around the corner. All eyes are on training camp. All eyes are going to be on the Hall of Fame game on Thursday.
3: Yeah.
2: And we're waxing poetically about a game in early August for a team that you know is going to be there in the postseason.
3: Yeah, it's funny. I bet you the smaller markets would root against themselves. Like if the Pirates make it to the playoffs and they beat the Dodgers. Like, that's the worst thing for MLB and all of this. You know, the rules aren't fair because then it would be like, hey, look at this. You had a small market team beat, you know, the evil empire, for lack of a better way to describe it. Then that would just ruin the argument. So I don't even know if people want to see the small market teams knock off the Dodgers.
2: But, you know, the funny thing about that is, to take it a step further, Emmett, I think that if your team's not in the mix, you're going for the Pirates, or you're going for the Cardinals, or you're going for insert whatever team is playing the Dodgers.
3: Yep.
2: Right?
3: Yeah.
2: And then all of a sudden you have that rooting interest. Like I was literally last year during the World Series, I was at a sports bar here in town where there was more Blue Jay fans than I had ever seen in my life. I had never seen that many Blue Jay fans, right? Because it was like you're either rocking with the Dodgers or you're with the other.
3: Mm-hmm.
2: And it goes back to when I remember the Heat and the Mavericks. Like there wasn't that many Mavericks fans.
3: Oh, yeah.
2: But I was rooting for the Mavericks.
3: in Cleveland, they start calling them the Mavaliers, right? That's how much they were going against the Heat. It was like, we're rooting for the Mavaliers. That's how hardcore it was. So yes, it's always good to have somebody to root against.
2: Is you know, there it's a team wrestling, right? out there right now or a team that you remember or you recall that they did something to make their team that much better and it made you hate them that much more? Let us know about that. 888-say-ESPN, 888-729-3776. What was that team, like the Miami Heat, who put together the Heatles, or the Dodgers, who put together the Evil Empire and apparently is ruining baseball, or the Eagles, who had the Dream Team? What was that team for you that you wanted them to lose so bad you were rooting for everybody to knock them off? Let us know your thoughts on that. 888-say-ESPN, 888-729-3776. At eGoldie80, at ESPN Radio, at your boy Q254. Again, it's game night here on ESPN Radio. And there was a lot of money handed out in the NFL on Tuesday, including in the ATL. 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
0: It's clear that Philly has a championship-level defense. 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

0: Bijan Robinson, now the highest paid running back in league history, agreed to a 3-year extension, $75 million with the Falcons, $51 million guaranteed.
1: That dude feels like the ultimate cheat code.
2: He's wired the right way, was raised the right way. He's a team guy all the way, and that can be rare sometimes in this day and age.
3: I do think that this is a perfect culmination for the running back market. Bijan Robinson and Jahmyr Gibbs came at the perfect time because both guys are required for their offense to be successful.
1: And Bijan Robinson, he got paid. 3 years, $75 million, $51 million guaranteed. 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He's Emmett Golden. I'm Q Myers. And we'll get into all things Bijan Robinson and his contract extension and also talk about what that means for Jahmyr Gibbs and his search for a contract extension there in Detroit. But real quick, Emmett, we were talking about the Dodgers and the acquisition of Tarik Skubal, and people are calling them the Avengers, and I'm still getting up to date on who the Avengers even are. But, you know, they're the evil empire, and, you know, they're in my opinion, really good for the sport because it makes you tune in and want to see. Some are going to be rooting for them to lose every game because they hate the way that they operate. Some just want to see greatness. I don't care. I'm having a good time with it. The Cubs are currently winning in the bottom of the eighth against the Dodgers, 4-1. Tarik Skubal had a good performance, but the Dodgers only got one run. So we threw it out there, 888-SAY-ESPN, 888-729-3776, or on our socials at eGoldie80, at ESPN Radio, and at your boy Q254, about teams that you could recall in the past that gave you that evil empire feeling that you just tuned in to see them lose, just like the Heat back in the day with LeBron and Bosh and D-Wade and going up against the Mavericks. The whole country, unless you're in Miami, were Maverick fans. You said they were called what in Cleveland?
4: The Mavaliers.
1: The Mavaliers, right. That's how much y'all hate them.
4: Yeah.
1: I got hit up by my guy PG, and he said 2000 Patriots, 1990 Cowboys, 1990 Yankees, 1990 Bulls, and then he said Duke forever.
4: Okay, all right, that's fair. Bulls were that's mine.
1: Right.
4: I'm a kid of the 90s, you know. Well, actually the 80s, but and I remember Jordan ripping the heart out of the Cavaliers.
1: Yeah, that
4: right.
1: Was awesome. Like that was awesome.
4: Yeah, whatever. Yeah, Jordan was never the underdog, right?
1: Ever.
4: He was never the underdog.
1: Right.
4: So it was weird to me that my cousins and my friends all were big Jordan fans.
1: Mm-hmm.
4: And I was like, what is wrong with y'all? You see what he did to Craig Hilo? Like, that's not cool. And they're like, man, he's great.
1: Yeah.
4: And I was not a Bulls fan, you know, never, just because they were so good. And obviously I was rooting for my team to beat them, and they were never able to do it. So it was definitely the Bulls for me.
1: Well, I remember when KD joined the Warriors, and I was in Central Texas at the time, and everyone was like, oh, now your team is just cheating. And I was like, man, you know how long this team has been down? I need to collect as many championships as possible. Bring them all to Golden State. I don't care. But it almost did feel like a cheat code.
4: Hey, listen, they said we wasn't able to knock this young man down named LeBron James. So we need to bring in reinforcements. So I respect it. You know, sometimes you run up against a player that's so great that, you know, you got to put together the Avengers to beat him. Hey, that's what happened to Thanos. You know?
1: Yeah, well, it took a Draymond assist to even get you there, but that's a whole nother conversation.
4: Hey, man, that's on him. Keep your hands to yourself.
1: That's
4: he didn't
1: true.
4: Have a problem with that his whole career.
1: His whole life.
4: Right.
1: Say ESPN, 888-729-3776. Keep that feedback coming. It's game night here on ESPN Radio and the all-new ESPN app. But in the NFL, Bijan Robinson, he had the hold in. He wasn't going to work out, and he wasn't going to be part of training camp until he got paid. Well, dun, dun, dun. Here he is. He got paid 3 years, $75 million, $51 million fully guaranteed. And now, at least for the time being, he's the highest paid running back in the National Football League.
4: Remember when running backs weren't valuable for, like, I don't know, a year and a half, like 18 months? Everybody
1: years,
4: was like,
1: yeah.
4: Oh, no, you can't pay a running back. No, you can pay a running back if a running back is worth it. And Bijan Robinson is worth it. That is for sure. Now, all of a sudden, Jahmyr Gibbs is like, looks like I need $76 million now. Yesterday's price is not today's price. But shout out to Robinson. And I always expected the Falcons to get this done.
1: Yeah, they have to.
4: Yeah, you don't haggle over nickels and dimes when it comes to a player that is this good and this important to your team.
1: Well, think about how young he is. He's still only 24 years old.
4: Yeah.
1: And he led the NFL in scrimmage yards last year with almost
5: 2,300, right? Fourth in rushing yards, 1,478, and he was drafted eighth overall back in 2023. In three seasons, 805 carries, 3,910 rushing yards, plus 198 catches for 1,738 receiving yards, 34 total touchdowns. And to be honest, Emmett, I'll say a year, maybe even two seasons, I don't even think he was peak Bijan Robinson. I think that they can still get more. And at 24 years old and only a three-year contract, he's still going to be hungry as far as I'm concerned. I think it's a hell of a deal that they negotiated. I think it's great for the Falcons and Bijan because, again, he's going to say, I got one more crack at the apple. Mm-hmm. He's only 24 years old.
4: No doubt. And it's one of the reasons I was excited when Kevin Stefanski was named the head coach, because one thing that Kevin's going to do is run the football, and he loves screens.
5: Yeah.
4: Listen, when I tell you, you're going to see screens like you never saw screens before. And when you have a player like Robinson, why not? You know, get the ball in his hand as much as possible. He's young. It's worth it. And he's been, I'm knocking on some wood right now, healthy, and hopefully he continues that.
5: Man, he's been a stud since Texas.
4: Fact.
5: We knew he was a stud at the University of Texas when he was doing his thing in Austin, right? He was a monster then. He was the straw that stirred the drink then, and he's been doing it ever since the Falcons drafted him back in 2023. But how is that going to impact what they have going on with Jahmyr Gibbs in Detroit with the Lions? Because look, they moved David Montgomery to the Lone Star State. He's now in Houston, you know, with the Texans. And so Jahmyr Gibbs is the guy, but he's also holding in because he hasn't got that contract extension. Here's their head coach, Dan Campbell, on how Bijan affects Jahmyr Gibbs.
6: It's certainly not going to hurt. I mean, it's not going to hurt, but we'll see. You know, we'll see. I'm anxious to get Gibbs back out there. Every day that goes by, you know, that's another day that you feel like you miss with him, and getting him out there with the guys and him being doing his part. So, but there again, man, it'll get done when it gets done.
4: Yeah, you know me, I wouldn't be a good GM because I would have paid both these guys in the summer. I wouldn't have waited, you know, and the same thing with Gibbs, man. Pay him, you know, just go ahead and pay him. He's valuable. Don't worry about that. Worry about the back end of the roster, right? Our guys that are maybe not quite as important to the success of the team. That's where you figure out the cap and all that other stuff. You can shuffle the deck in other areas. You have to take advantage of having one of the best backs in the league, and you got to get him out there in camp and ready to go.
5: Look, there's a reason why they drafted Jahmyr Gibbs when they did. Remember, you don't draft a running back in the first round. And look, we've heard that. People questioned it when they drafted Bijan Robinson, except for they said, well, he's Christian McCaffrey like, so you go get him. Jahmyr Gibbs, like, I don't know. You know, and I love what the Lions did. They went and they drafted their running back when they wanted to draft their running back. They drafted their off-ball linebacker when they wanted to draft their off-ball linebacker. They said, hey, this is how we're going to butter our bread. This is how we're going to build our team. I ain't worried about what y'all say about you can't draft this guy here, you can't draft that. We're going to draft our team how we want to. So you did that, and it was successful. Now you just take care of your guys. So, you know, the blueprint is there. Right. The contract has been signed. You know, sometimes guys aren't in a hurry because they want to see the guy that's right there with them, get the deal done. So he can say, all right, now you know what the parameters are.
4: Right.
5: All right. 3-year deal, $75 million, $51 million guaranteed. How do you one up that? You know, I'm talking about right now, Bijan Robinson is the highest paid running back in NFL history. That's only going to last for a minute.
4: Yeah. I'm seeing either 75.5, right? 76.
5: 76 at max,
4: Or 51.5 or 52 guaranteed. Now you know what the numbers are.
5: Yeah.
4: We should wake up tomorrow and this deal should be done when it comes to the Lions.
5: There should be a sense of urgency to go ahead and get it done. Look, they play in a tough division. You know what Jahmyr Gibbs brings to the table, but you always want to have your guys in the mix. You don't want them not to be working out. I always hate when, you know, players do a hold out or a hold in and they're not actually out there working out with their teammates. It seems like soft tissue issues always pop up. And look, you don't have David Montgomery to fall back on now. It's the Jahmyr Gibbs show. You used to have Sonic and Knuckles. Now you just got Sonic. Right? So, I mean, now the all attention, all eyes is going to be on him, and they're going to need him to be at his, in peak form. And I believe he will be, right? This is just a formality. They'll get it done, just like Atlanta got it done with Bijan Robinson. Now they got their, you know, heavy lifting done, and they're ready to go full force, especially with Kevin Stefanski being a new head coach in the ATL. So now we just wait on Jahmyr Gibbs to get paid. But look, that wasn't given all the money that was being spent on Tuesday in the NFL. How about in Baltimore? Yeah, their wide receivers got paid. That's next on ESPN Radio.
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11: 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Because once that ball hit 12 and the Maple Leafs won it, the switch flipped. 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

0: Big money was handed out in the NFL on Tuesday. I'm Q Myers. The Bears, they rewarded right tackle Darnell Wright with a historic 4-year contract extension. Sources told ESPN's Jeremy Fowler and NFL Network's Ian Rappaport the extension is for $116 million, including $93 million guaranteed, making Wright the highest paid right tackle in NFL history. He was selected 10th in the 2023 NFL Draft out of Tennessee, becoming the first first-round pick for Ryan Poles. The 24-year-old has started all 49 games he has played in and has only missed 2 games in 3 seasons. In Baltimore, Zay Flowers got the bag. He has a 4-year extension for $140 million and $108 million guaranteed, both are records for a Ravens wide receiver. Average of $35 million per season ties him with Minnesota's Justin Jefferson as the NFL's 4th highest paid wide receiver. The Falcons, they awarded their 2-time Pro Bowl running back Bijan Robinson with a contract extension as well. 3 years, $75 million with $51 million guaranteed. But it wasn't all rainbows and puppy dogs in the ATL. Their edge rusher, Jalen Walker, is feared to have torn an ACL. That was during their practice on Tuesday. It drew an emotional reaction from Falcon players after the second-year linebacker was carted off. A confirmed ACL tear would likely end Walker's 2026 season before it began. The Falcons drafted Walker with the number 15 pick of 2025, and he had 5.5 sacks last season as a rookie, and the Falcons were relying on him to take a leap in production this season. For more scores and analysis, check out ESPN.com and the all-new ESPN app. Coming up, more Game Night with Emmett Golden and me, Q Myers, here on ESPN Radio.
1: Coming up on the Wednesday edition of Unsportsmanlike with Chris Canty, Michelle Smallman, and me, Evan Cohen. One of the biggest sins in sports was committed. 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

0: When you look at the Baltimore Ravens, there's high expectations. Every year there's high expectations for Lamar Jackson. Been multiple-time regular season MVP, but that's not good enough in Baltimore. He's got to make a run now in the postseason and really solidify who he is. And Emmett, after today, he's got his, well, number one target now locked and loaded and in Baltimore for the foreseeable future as the Ravens agreed to a four-year, $140 million deal with $108 million guaranteed for one Zay Flowers. And I'll tell you, when I saw this tweet earlier this morning, I double-checked, triple-checked, even quadruple-checked. I know Zay Flowers is a really good wide receiver. I get that. I was really, to be honest with you, and maybe shame on me, I was surprised to see the number figure behind the extension for Zay Flowers.
1: Me too. I saw it and was like, oh, he got an extension. I didn't like pay attention to the money because I didn't think it would be what it was. And then once I went back to it and saw how much he was getting paid, first off, I don't know who your agent is, but hats off, you know, because your agent did some work. Please send forward me their number because, I might need an agent to do something like this, but. You know, to be making what Justin Jefferson makes, you know, little below Jamar Chase is surprising. And to your point, no hate in my blood at all. I think Zay is a really, really good receiver. A top three paid receiver in the league. That was the shocking part.
0: Yeah, I mean, $35 million a year, again, that's the same amount of money as Justin Jefferson is getting. And, oh, by the way, Wynn Sports Group is his agency right there.
1: Wynn Sports Group. Okay,
0: there you go. They clearly got a win today. They clearly got a win. And so I was kind of surprised, but there's been a lot of conversation about it. I mean, doing a little bit of research, his 1,211 yards receiving accounted for 36.9% of the Ravens' total receiving yards, which was the second highest share by any player in 2025, only behind Jackson Smith and Jigba at 44.1. So you start putting it in perspective like that. You start thinking about Declan Doyle now as the offensive coordinator, as Jesse Minter as the head coach. And now I'm thinking in my head, well, are they giving this to Zay Flowers not only for what he's done, but what they're expecting him to do as in taking on even a bigger workload in this new Declan Doyle-led offense?
1: Yeah, I hope he doesn't take on a bigger workload, not because I don't think he has the ability to do that. I do believe they could use him more. Your bread and butter is Lamar Jackson, and then it's that big boy in the backfield, you know, that you just cannot handle. The running game is where you focus on, and I'd be shocked if they got away from that, even though they're paying Zay Flowers like this.
0: Well, I mean, maybe they're deciding that, hey, that recipe hasn't quite worked. It hasn't got us where we need to go. So we need to, you know, evolve. We need to get bigger. We need this offense to be even better. How about we ask Zay Flowers, or at least hear from Zay Flowers, right, what he's thinking and what the expectations are for Declan Doyle's offensive game plan?
2: He going to use his playmakers. That's what I say. He going to make sure his playmakers are touching the ball and contributing to the game. So whoever the playmakers is, that's who going to be, I feel like, touching the ball and getting the job done and helping us get it done. It's a lot more time in camp where we can bring a lot more people along and, you know, add them in the offense. So it's going to be fun. It's going to be a lot of people touching the ball.
1: Yeah, and make sure Derrick Henry and Lamar Jackson are options one and two. And Zay Flowers deserves to be three. I think about was that the AFC Championship game where Lamar
0: tried to
1: decided,
0: beat Patrick Mahomes?
1: Yeah, or Dan Marino. I'll even
0: no,
1: go
0: he,
1: different.
0: He was going up against Kansas City, though, right? And it was in Baltimore, and it's like he wanted to beat Patrick Mahomes at Pat Mahomes' own game.
1: Right, and that was the biggest mistake I think he's ever made in his career. So I hope the new OC doesn't come in and go, hey, let's do that. No, the magic superpowers that the Ravens have it's their run game. And I think Lamar is a hell of a complete quarterback. He can throw it too. But if they take away what makes them so dangerous, if I'm everybody else in the AFC North and in the AFC, please I hope you force feed Zay Flowers the ball. Go for it, because that means we don't have to tackle Derrick Henry. You know, that means we don't have to try to contain Lamar Jackson, because he's going to stand in the middle of the pocket. That actually helps the opposition. So I get it. You spent money on somebody. You want to get ROI, your return on investment. Don't lose games trying to get production out of the money you just spent.
0: I think you're going to see a more... I don't want to say balanced offense, but I think you're going to see way more tools on the tool belt of this Baltimore Ravens offense. And I don't necessarily think it's a bad thing. I don't think they're going to take away Lamar and his legs, but they also need him to be healthy. They need him to be there for the majority of the season. And more times than not, you're seeing him get, you know, nicks and bruises here and there. Let the big boy in the back, Derrick Henry, let Zay Flowers, let your tight end, let some of these other guys put in the work. It doesn't necessarily have to be Lamar all the time. That threat will always still be there. And remember where Declan Doyle came from. Remember where he came from. He came from Chicago. Mm-hmm. He was Ben Johnson's right-hand man. So think of that Bears offense. You always got to do and take away from where you came from. So think about that Bears offense. Think about the different things that Ben Johnson has done in Detroit, things he's done in Chicago, and said, okay, how does he implement that with what the Baltimore Ravens have cooking?
1: Yeah, it'd be interesting. He's never had a player like Lamar Jackson, though. You know,
0: yeah, I can agree with that. Sure.
1: Yeah, so I wouldn't call an offense based off of Jared Goff, you know, with Lamar Jackson. I think, and I don't expect him to. If so, they made a mistake at offensive coordinator. You have to maximize the abilities of the players that you have, and Lamar has a lot of ability. Again, two-time MVP. It really should have been a three-time MVP, but, you know, well, I digress. I hope they don't overthink it. Because sometimes DTM is a real thing, doing too much. And I know they just paid Zay, but your bread and butter is pounding that rock. There's nobody better in the NFL when they focus on that. And hopefully they focus on that, or hopefully not, because then that just means, like I said, the AFC North will be wide open.
0: Well, why does the Zay Flowers extension make so much sense? Here's Mina Kimes on ESPN, or on NFL Live on ESPN.
3: I think that this contract makes sense. I know folks see him next to like Justin Jefferson and there's a reaction. He's not as good as Justin Jefferson. Well, first of all, the wide receiver contract market is going to get reset fast. Puka Nacua is up. He's going to blow this out of the water and this will look reasonable soon. It always happens. But then as far as Marcus, you made a good point about the production. The Ravens, it feels like they've constantly been looking for a boundary receiver to pair with Flowers. But since Flowers has been drafted, so the last 3 years, he ranks fifth league wide amongst all receivers in target share. He is the focal point of this Ravens offense. That's a big part of why they're paying him. And I'd also say this, in 2026, I know we think of a number one wide receiver as being that big bodied X receiver. But with the way offense has evolved, play callers have gotten so good at finding ways to make guys like Flowers the focal point of the offense, using motion to get him free releases and space to operate in. And he's so shifty, so fast, the yards after the catch are there. So I do think while he is not your stereotypical number one, he is Baltimore's number one, and it makes sense that they paid him as such.
1: You know, I said it earlier, you know, about Bijan Robinson and Jahmyr Gibbs. Pay him. You know, pay them now because you save yourself money. This is an example of that too. You pay Zay Flowers right now and we're all looking at the money like that's insane. That will look like an average receiver contract probably in 2 years.
0: Yeah, no, it will. It will. It's still a lot of money, you know, but, you know, as Mina broke down and we broke down all the production, all the targets, you know, he is, you know, their number one, obviously, option outside of Lamar and Derrick Henry, all the production that he's done. And again, I believe that this is also a point of what they expect him to do in this Declan Doyle offense moving forward. But Lamar Jackson can't complain. He's got his guy, and obviously they're working on a contract extension for Lamar as well. So everyone is getting paid in the National Football League, including in Baltimore. Let's go back to the diamond real quick, though.
4: Major League Baseball update.
0: All right, now we've been covering this Dodgers game. Like, this is the World Series,
1: right, ain't it?
0: Right? We're talking about a game in early October, or in August, I should say. Yeah, see, again, already there in October. But the Dodgers take the L. The Cubs get it done tonight. They got it done last night, but Tarek Skubal gets his debut with the Dodgers, and Chicago wins 5-1. Skubal did well. The Dodgers just weren't able to do anything, generate any kind of offense. And there's going to be days like that in baseball. But again, you saw glimpses, even watching, you know, Scoobal Deal. I'm just like, man, he looks so smooth out there. He just, it's one of those things like, man, you're not supposed to covet what the next man has or the next team has, but it's hard to say, boy, you sure could use that guy on my team.
1: Yeah, everybody could use Scoobal on their squad. There's no question about that. By the way, is this 5 losses in a row for the Dodgers, if I'm not mistaken? They're on a little bit of a skid. And, you know, when you're Scoobal, you walk off the mound, you know, only giving up 2 runs, you expect to win the game. But I don't think the Dodgers will habitually only score 1 run.
0: Right.
1: But yes, it has been, this is their 5th loss in a row. So, surprising. But something tells me this won't last too much longer.
0: No, I mean, look, they play the Boston Red Sox, which are arguably as the best team in baseball, right? I mean, they're the hottest team in baseball with what they're doing. They're incredible. And then the Cubs, who we just spent a lot of time even on last night's show talking about the Cubs. If there's a team that, you know, could challenge with the Dodgers, if they play like they did last night, it could be the Cubs. Well, they come back and win 5-1 and don't allow the Dodgers to do anything at the plate. So the Cubs ain't going to be an easy out, that's for sure.
1: No, not at all. As I do a little more research, 7 of their last 9. So, you know, I'm sure they'll turn that around, but, I think we all just assume that they're going to railroad everybody. It's more complex than that. But they're about as well built as a baseball team as there is in the world right now. And, I'm sure they'll turn it around.
0: They're like that Avenger with the diamond in his chest, man. They're all right.
1: Yeah. The diamond. Thank you. Yeah.
0: It's a diamond. What is it called?
1: No, it's actually, I have to look it up because I
0: called it. You only know what it is. It's a diamond.
1: I called it the wrong thing.
0: Exactly. No, of course you did.
1: It's not a diamond. It is an arch reactor. That's what it is.
0: Yeah.
1: It powers his heart and his suit.
0: Yeah. You know what that is? That's a diamond. Thank you very much. He's Emmett Golden. I'm Q Myers. This game night on ESPN Radio. Zay Flowers got paid for Lamar Jackson. So why is everyone looking at Lamar and dropping him down lower and lower when it comes to rankings for quarterbacks? That's next on Game Night on ESPN Radio on the all-new ESPN app.
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0: each and every year I'm getting older, not younger. So
1: Lamar Jackson, it's no longer about what he does in the regular season. It's what he does in the postseason. But you got to get there. What we saw from the Baltimore Ravens last year for the majority of the season was not Baltimore Raven football.
2: I get that the noise will be deafening if he doesn't take the Ravens to the Super Bowl.
3: Jesse Minter is a phenomenal leader, and he gets the best out of his players. I actually believe this is the year for Lamar Jackson and the Baltimore Ravens, and they will represent the AFC in the Super Bowl.
1: Now, see, I don't want to fall for that banana in the tailpipe. I feel like we've been there too many times where we keep saying this is the year of Baltimore. This is the year of Lamar Jackson. And for some reason, somehow, by hook or by crook, they come up short. It's Game Night on ESPN Radio, the all-new ESPN app, SiriusXM Channel 80, and TuneIn. 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He's Emmett Golden. I'm Q Myers, and I like Lamar Jackson a lot. There's always been a time when we talk about quarterbacks across the National Football League, and I say, well, there's only four elite guys, right? Mm-hmm. Patrick Mahomes, Josh Allen, Lamar Jackson, and Joe Burrow. And I don't care what order you put them in, right? Those are the category all by themselves. But now you're starting to see all these rankings. You know we're in ranking season because it's not the football season
2: exactly,
1: yet, right?
2: Yeah.
1: We're still in ranking season. And you can take the rankings for what they're worth, which is probably barely the paper that they're written on. And that's not any disrespect to anyone ranking them. You know,
2: it is what it is at this
1: stage of the game. But I do respect the different outlets that are putting them out there, especially from the intel that they're getting from some folks, coaches, execs, scouts, right? Some are player driven. So ESPN went from number four to number five. The Athletic with their tiers that dropped, you know, he was a tier one. Now he's a tier two, number five. Bleacher Report ranked number seven behind Drake May, Joe Burrow, Patrick Mahomes, Justin Herbert, Josh Allen, and Matt Stafford. And then NFL Top 100, which I think was the most egregious, went from number two to number 69.
2: That was disrespectful.
1: I just want to know this. Why? Why all of a sudden is Lamar Jackson continuing to drop?
2: Yeah, I mean, did he have a bad year last year? For his standards, sure. But for
1: the team had a bad year last year.
2: Yeah, and they still were a missed field goal away from, making the playoffs and winning the division. So it's crazy to me the lack of equity that Lamar Jackson has with, the people who make these lists and even some people in the NFL. It makes no sense at all. And, I almost feel like this is actually good for Lamar. You know, let some people doubt him. And I know he's been doubted throughout his career. He had Bill Polian saying he should play receiver. You know, I even still see people on Twitter go, oh, he's a running back that plays the quarterback position. So he's dealt with that, but at least people respected him as one of the best. Now all of a sudden, all these other guys, like how is Justin Herbert better than Lamar Jackson?
1: That's a whole nother segment. That's a whole nother statement. That might be an entire show as far if it's me involved.
2: Right.
1: I've been talking that talk for a long time. Yeah. People were calling me a hater. Let me ask you this, Emmett.
2: Okay.
1: Let me read you these characteristics and tell me what best fits Lamar Jackson. Carries his team each week. The team wins because of him. Expertly handles pure passing situations. Has no real holes in his game. Or carries his team sometimes. Handles pure passing situations in doses or has other dimensions that elevate him above tier three and has a hole or two in his game. Which one would you say best fits Lamar Jackson, tier one or tier two?
2: Tier one. Tier
1: so he
2: one.
1: He has no holes in his game at all?
2: Not outside of he's lost in the playoffs.
1: Right.
2: No, but he can throw it. He's completely.

0: six times and ran for 349 yards and another two rushing touchdowns. Whereas in 2024, he played every game, 17 games. They went 12-5. He threw for 4,172 yards, 41 passing touchdowns, four INTs, took only 23 sacks, and ran for almost 1,000 yards, 915 rushing yards with four rushing touchdowns. So you could tell how much better he was in 2024, but obviously with four more games played as well.
1: Right, right. And, like, I would love to see, you know, Joe Burrow is a guy that we talk about a ton.
0: Mm-hmm.
1: His team hasn't made the playoffs in 3 years, and he's always hurt, but he's still tier one. He still gets all the respect. Well, yeah, I know he made it to a Super Bowl 4 years or 5 years ago, however long ago it was, which is a great accomplishment. But what have you done for me lately? If you're going to hold last year against Lamar, then hold the last three against Joe Burrow.
0: Right. No, I'm with you on that. And from the Athletics article on the tiers, tier one, I'm not sure how much he wants to run and take hits anymore. That's what an opposing coach said. He can't be special without the threat of the run. I think he needs to be more active when he does run. It used to be he can go and outrun you. Now he kind of goes, but he is not always moving with purpose. So that's one of the knocks, again, not for me, from opposing coach.
1: Yeah. Okay. Good luck. Let's see you defend him. You know, it should be easy then. Right. You know, you should easily beat the Ravens. Something tells me it's not going to be as easy as it sounds right there. And I think he has proved that he is special throwing the ball. And I even think he's failed because he's tried to prove a guy like this, some anonymous coach or executive in the league that goes, oh, you can't do it without running. And he wants to prove people wrong. Bro, just go win. And I'm here to tell you, when Lamar Jackson, if he says, okay, don't worry about it, I'm going to show you, he will show you when it matters most. It's just, it boggles my mind how there are other quarterbacks who are considered elite that had bad seasons or have had bad seasons that are still respected, and somehow Lamar Jackson isn't anymore.
0: Yeah, no, I mean, and I think that a lot of folks still do respect him. They just probably want to see a little bit more. Like one offensive coordinator said, the arrow's probably down. I'm just not ready to give him a two yet. So he's still rocking with them as a one, but he's saying the arrow is down. If he doesn't play well, they don't win games. He's been able to carry that roster no matter what the rest of it looked like, even last year. Now, if he stops running, I do think he drops a two in the category. I think he can win games and be an elite quarterback without running, but I don't think he's a one without running. So, you know, that's just kind of what it is when it comes to Lamar Jackson. But he does continue to trend in the wrong direction according to different rankings. What about NFC division champs? We break into that next here on ESPN Radio.
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9: Scooble makes his Dodgers debut. I'm Q Myers. Tarik Skubal pitched six effective innings against the Cubs in his Dodgers debut, but still ended up taking a loss after a 5-1 win for Chicago. Is the first start for Skubal since he was acquired in a trade with Detroit on Saturday night. He struck out three while retiring his first six batters. He surrendered a leadoff homer to Dansby Swanson on the first pitch of the third. He ended up going to strike out six and walk two while throwing 85 pitches. 51 of those were strikes. Big money was handed out in the NFL on Tuesday. The Bears rewarded right tackle Darnell Wright with a historic four-year contract extension. Matter of fact, it was for $116 million, including $93 guaranteed, making Wright the highest-paid right tackle in NFL history. In Baltimore, Zay Flowers agreed to a four-year extension with the Ravens for $140 million, with $108 million guaranteed, both of which are records for a Ravens wide receiver. In the ATL, the Falcons, they rewarded Bijan Robinson with a three-year contract extension worth up to $75 million with $51 million guaranteed. But it was not a great day in Atlanta. That was good when it came to Bijan Robinson. Not so good when it came to their edge rusher, Jalen Walker, who is feared to have a torn ACL. Sources told NFL Network's Ian Rappaport and Steve Weiss, Walker will have an MRI to confirm the injury from practice on Tuesday, which drew an emotional reaction from Falcon players after the second-year linebacker was carted off. A confirmed ACL tear would likely end Walker's 2026 season before it ever began. For more scores and analysis, check out ESPN.com and the all-new ESPN app. Coming up, more game night with Emmett Golden and me, Q Myers, here on ESPN Radio.
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2: I love space. I am fascinated by space. I want to look in space, and I want to see a star through a telescope, and I've never been able to do it.
3: Moments later.
4: All I could do is think about that damn telescope of yours, and all I could think of is that the Dodgers just shot to the moon, and every team in Major League Baseball is trying to look to your telescope to find them.
3: More moments later.
4: They laid it down. The Dodgers just perfected it.
2: They looked in the telescope and took it to another.
4: They looked in the telescope, and they saw the other side.
2: Yeah, they did.
4: And they're still looking for the other side.
2: I'm like the Mets. I'm like, I don't see nothing. I spent a lot on this telescope.
1: This is Game Night with Q Myers.
4: Every once in a while, I just want to get into the head of Emmett Golden and figure out what is actually going on in there. I feel like there's a lot of space going on there.
1: On ESPN Radio.
4: Or he just never took the lens off the telescope.
2: No, I've done it. I've taken the lens off. I'm telling you, I've looked into the back of the telescope, the front of the telescope. Telescopes don't work for me for whatever reason. They don't
4: There it is. Emmett Golden, the guy who is the most, you know, electronics are your bag. Like you've got every new gadget. You've got everything. You can't figure out how to work a simple telescope.
2: Yeah, it's cause they're frauds, man.
4: Okay. Well, there you go. Hey, man, look, I'll take your word for it cause I can tell you what I don't have in this house over here.
2: A telescope.
4: I don't have a telescope.
5: Did you happen to use the on button? Did it have an on button?
2: It didn't have an on button. And Renee, don't you tell me there's an on button in telescopes. All right. Because the ones I bought didn't say anything about an on button.
5: Well, it looks like you're using the wrong telescope.
4: Is there an on button?
5: No, I'm just kidding.
4: If it's that simple, I was going to be rolling.
2: Yeah, I just wanted to make him feel bad.
4: Oh, that was going to be the funniest thing ever. Emmett Golden forgot to hit the power button. Oh, my gosh.
2: No, there's no way. Now, that would have been awesome. The telescope needs some power. All right? The little telescope that I got.
4: Did you put the batteries in the right way?
2: There's no way it needs batteries. It should just be you look through a bunch of magnifying glasses. They're supposed to let you see.
4: If it's high power, don't it need some kind of electricity or some current or something? Some juice?
2: You know what else I don't really mess with? Binoculars. You know, because when you put binoculars on, if you move slightly, you miss everything. It's like, it's all crazy.
6: Okay, Emmett, I've agreed with you on the telescope and their difficult contraptions to work.
2: They are.
6: But binoculars are fine. I can't back up on this one. Binoculars are easy.
4: Just be happy that you never had to cover a Josh McDaniels training camp. I'm just gonna say it like that, cause you might have needed some binoculars, my man, and if you can't use them, you might have a problem with doing your job. I'm just gonna throw that out
2: there. Okay, alright.
4: No shade thrown except for... Here's a little shade thrown. Okay. it's game night here on ESPN Radio, the all new ESPN app, SiriusXM Channel 80 and TuneIn. 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He is Emmett Golden. He's still trying to figure out how to use binoculars and a telescope, and he's trying to do that. He's trying to use those so he can see into the future and figure out what NFC division winner from 2025 has the best chance to repeat. You see what we did there? How we tied all that together?
2: Yeah. You're a professional.
4: No. That came out of the brain of Sister Sledge. She did all that on purpose. Okay, trust and believe it. All I did was tie it together. I saw the clues that she laid. I'm like, it's like Blue's Clues, right? Mm-hmm. Look, that's my level. I understand when Blue's Clues are out there, and I know how to put them together.
5: Q used the binoculars to get there.
2: Yeah, I know
4: Blue's Clues, man.
2: Right. You know Blue. That's crazy. That's crazy. Unfortunately, I do too.
4: So let's roll through them, right? I mean, we got our DraftKings app open. You always have them open. Let's look at some of these NFC division winners and figure out who has the best opportunity to repeat. Let's start out where the champions are. How about the NFC West? Right? The Rams are at plus 100, the Seahawks at plus 205, the 49ers at plus 305, and the Cardinals are at plus 10,000. So, don't see a lot of hope there for them, but the Seahawks are not only the Super Bowl champs, they won the NFC West. They're at plus 205. Who is winning the division there?
2: I got the Rams winning the division. I expect the Seahawks to be...
4: It feels so easy to pick the Rams, doesn't it?
2: Oh, it is. It's super easy.
4: Which makes me pause and say, as easy as it is, there's a reason why they play the games. You know what I mean? It's paper, everything looks great.
2: Yeah, no question. But if I was like, you know what? I think the Cardinals are going to pull it out this year.
4: What the hell
2: are you talking about?
4: That would be the wrong telescope that you're looking through.
2: Yeah. And I'd love to get creative and all that, but I've watched Myles Garrett his entire career when he played for the Browns. I know how good he is because I saw him day in and day out. And you add him to a team that's already really, really good. They can be beat, but I think it's going to be really tough to beat them. So I'm going with the Rams.
4: This is why I pause when it comes to the Rams. As great as they look on paper and they have everything that you could ever imagine. It wasn't that long ago. Matter of fact, it was this time last year. We were talking about Matt Stafford and can he even make it through the season? Why is he like the Teflon Don now this year? But now he's older.
2: Won an MVP, right?
4: I know, but that's like you driving your old car, and this is not a disrespect to anyone with the old car or calling Matt Stafford old, but I mean, he's an older dude. So you drive your old car. Sister Sledge got the binoculars. That's awesome.
2: Why are there binoculars hanging around the studio is my question. What is going on?
4: Because she's trying to see into the future and see if Matt Stafford is going to make it all the way to the end of the season.
6: I have a pair in my desk because I've done on-site producing for baseball. Okay. I had them for that to look at like the bullpen. So
2: got you. I guess I still have
4: some in my backpack for when I did cover a Josh McDaniels training camp.
2: I guess I need to try them again. I just know whenever the smallest movement, then whatever I'm looking at, I lose and I got to come back. But it's a me thing. It's obviously a me thing.
4: Well, I don't know, but right now it's a me thing or it's a you thing. Your screen is blinking. It looked like I was in some kind of psychedelic trance or something. I don't know what was going on with your screen.
5: It's the Avengers.
4: Yeah, something just happened, man. I don't know what's going on, man. This whole thing has got, I was trying to make a great point about Matt Stafford. Now I done seen Sister Sledge with some binoculars.
2: Binoculars.
4: I see the Emmett Golden screen flashing. I'm on some kind of psychedelic trip, man.
2: Yeah.
4: All I need is an afro and some Jesus juice, man. Right. I'll be all right.
2: Well, who do you think is winning the NFC?
4: I'm going to rock with the Seahawks.
2: Okay.
4: I'm going to rock with the Seahawks because, again,
2: isn't that easy? They won the Super Bowl last year.
4: Yeah, but I know, but they're not even being talked about.
2: Right. No, they're not.
4: And the only pause, okay, so I have pause with Matt Stafford and him staying healthy. And I hate to use health as a reason, but he is older. And we just talked about that. I mean, there's been times where you've driven old reliable across country and it worked. But it was no idea that you were like, hey, let's try it again because it worked the last time. Like,
2: right.
4: I better go and, you know, make sure this bad boy's tuned up and everything. And he might be great. He might be good to go and nothing missed. Mm-hmm. But it's a lot, man, when the dude's older like that, relying on him to stay healthy. The Seahawks, my only question with them, their defense is going to be on point. I just want to know how their new offensive coordinator is going to make Sam Darnold, you know, play at the high level that he did and how it's even going to translate because he comes over from the 49ers from a tight ends coach to now being an OC.
2: Yeah. Yeah, I feel you. I think it's the Rams and the Seahawks division to lose, although the 49ers are right there too. That's a tough division.
4: They're too injured for me. They're too injured. I fell for the banana in the tailpipe last year thinking that because somehow Kyle Shanahan was working the magic mojo where it didn't matter how many guys were injured, he seemed like he was still coaching his way through it and they were still winning. They already have so many injuries. He's banged up. There's questions about him because of the car accident. And good thing is he's good. Like he's good to go, but that can't be easy on him. They've got, you know what I mean? It seems it's real noisy around them.
2: Mm-hmm. Oh, it is.
4: It's too noisy for me.
2: It certainly is. Yeah.
4: So how about the NFC South? We'll make it an easier division on you. The Panthers got it last year. And right now the Buccaneers at +164. They probably should have won it last year. They didn't. They had an epic collapse. The Saints are at +265. The Panthers who won it are at +310. And then the Falcons, they have Bijan Robinson, but who's going to be throwing the Brock to him and who's going to be, you know, behind center is at +425.
2: Yeah, is it easier? You just basically went from the toughest division in the NFC to the weakest division in the NFC. I think anybody, could. There's a piece of me that wants to go with the Falcons, but their quarterback situation right now is murky at best with the injury. So it's tough to pick them on August 4th, even though when it's all said and done, they may be, up there. You know what? I'm going to pick the Saints. Why not? I'm feeling froggy.
4: Why are you picking the Saints? Just because you're feeling froggy or there's actually a reason behind that?
2: I think Shuck got better. You know, and throughout the year, you start looking and go, okay, now I see what they see. I see why they drafted him, you know, kind of early. I was surprised when they did, take him, but I think when you see a young quarterback, really a young player at any position, but especially quarterback, when they improve and you can tell, like you can visually go, oh, that guy's gotten better. And I think a Cam Ward is one of those guys too. So I think they got playmakers on the outside. I'm going to go with the Saints.
4: I want to go with the Panthers and say that they're going to win the division again. They're at plus 310. But a Baker Mayfield that's angry and backed into the corner, in my opinion, is a dangerous Baker Mayfield. And he needs to win. And on top of that, Todd Bowles needs to win. You know what I mean? Like, Todd Bowles really needs to win. And I like him as a head coach a lot. Talk to him at the scouting combine every single year. He needs to win as well. And I know that the way that they ended the season last year left a bad taste in their mouth. I think Baker, the way that he's backed into the corner, I think he's going to have a little something to prove, and then they'll give him his contract extension, or somebody will give him a contract extension.
2: Yeah, somebody most certainly will. I know Mike Evans only played in a handful of games last year, but how important was he to their success, his presence and what he meant?
4: Yeah.
2: He's not there anymore.
4: Well, he ain't there in San Francisco where he's at either. I mean, he's already injured there too, so.
2: Right. And like I said, last year he, you know, barely played. He only played half the season. But I don't know if you don't feel that loss. And it was so close for them last year. I'm not saying they're not. I just, you know, kind of.
4: Mm-hmm.
2: Just asking that question. How much will they miss Mike Evans, and will that ultimately play in their success or maybe lack of it if that happens this year?
4: So you're rocking with the Saints. I'm rocking with the Buccaneers there in the NFC South. And remember, the Panthers, they won that last year. So we'll get back to NFC division winners. We still got the North and the East that we'll get to. He's Emmett Galton. I'm Q Myers. But coming up next, a player, a quarterback that catches a lot of attention and criticism, Emmett Golden's very familiar with. That's next here on Game Night on ESPN Radio on the all-new ESPN app.
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0: them. I was being honest. I think you'd love to have the starter named. I just can't do it. I'm not there yet.
1: He's talking about Deshaun and Shador. You know, some coaches will be like, oh, the whole quarterback room is involved. So it seems like Shador has a real shot at this thing.
2: I think to some degree the Browns owe it to themselves to see what they've got here and to give him some runway. If not, fine. Then you can turn to Shador. I just think it'd be much harder to go from Shador to Deshaun than the other way around.
3: Shador Sanders, Deshaun Watson. Deshaun Watson, Shador Sanders, who ultimately is going to get that starting job for the Cleveland Browns? It is game night here on ESPN Radio, the all-new ESPN app, SiriusXM Channel 80, and tune in. We are presented by Progressive Insurance. He's Emmett Golden. I'm Q Myers. Emmett knows everything about Cleveland and that Browns situation, that quarterback situation in particular. We talked earlier in the show about the tier rankings done by The Athletic's Michael Sando. Does it every year. It's great stuff. We have a lot of good conversation around it. Shador was not ranked very high. As a matter of fact, to be honest with you, Deshaun wasn't ranked very high either. Deshaun was ranked 31st, and Shador was ranked 35th. Both are in tier 4. And I just want to tell you, this is what I want. I just want to give you the definition of a tier 4 quarterback. Unproven player, not enough information to classify, or veteran who ideally would not be a full season starter. So they're saying unproven player, not enough information to classify. That could be Shador, and a veteran who ideally would not be a full season starter. That easily could be Deshaun Watson, depending on how you view him at this stage of the game and all the injuries that he's had. But regardless how you feel about Deshaun, Shador being 35th out of 35th, and there was some real deal criticism about this young man. Check this out. How about this? He's inaccurate at all three levels, an exec said. I can't tell if he's going to get better, but there's a huge gap between him and competent quarterback play.
4: Wow. Yeah, that's insane. There's more to this. A defensive coordinator said, I'd sleep like a baby if I got to play him every week.
3: Jeez.
4: It gets no more disrespectful than that. Now, as somebody who covers the Browns and has seen Shador practice and play and all that, he has room to grow. I can tell you right now at camp, he's been the better quarterback. The issue is just not by a lot. You know, there are areas that he needs to improve on. Still holds the ball longer than you like at times. And then there's been some procedural stuff. But definitely better than Deshaun Watson at this point. And after seeing him play last year, there were enough sparks and flashes to say, I think this young man has something. And ultimately, maybe he's not a tier 3 or 4 or 2, whatever quarterback when it's all said and done. But I think this is extremely, extremely harsh. And I don't think it's accurate. Like, I can tell you, Shador is not that bad.
3: Well, you said that he holds on to the rock. Another defensive coordinator offered more specific. He's not an on-time player. Can't really read through the coverages. Is a little bit heavy-footed. Coordinator said he's thicker and harder to tackle than expected, but you shouldn't lose to him. I mean, again, harsh criticism. I'm always for constructive criticism.
4: Mm-hmm.
3: This seems a little over the top when you're talking about Shador. He is still in the NFL. He still is a QB. Yes, he was a fifth round pick, but he did ultimately win a couple games for Cleveland last year, his rookie season. Well, obviously he's going to be talked about quite a bit. Training camp, all these different networks are making their rounds, going to camp, team to team, right? Well, the NFL Network made their stop at Cleveland and talked with Shador Sanders.
5: Have you ever been in a quarterback battle at any point in your life?
6: Yeah, I have. It's been me versus myself.
5: Okay.
6: Yeah.
5: That's how you look at it.
6: Yeah. And even now, it's like it's even the same way. Deshaun goes against himself every day. I go against myself every day. Dylan goes against himself every day. And Taylan does too. So, like, we all just battle ourselves versus, like, it's not each other because it's not like we're going against each other.
5: Right. For sure. You're your own harshest.
6: Yeah, we're going against the defense.
5: Yeah.
6: So it's like, if anything, it's offense versus defense every day.
5: Okay.
7: So let's talk Shador versus Shador, or Shador versus the defense.
6: Yeah.
7: You know, I talked to Todd and AB, and they talked about how much you've grown year one to year two in the mental aspect, the progression aspect. Can you maybe take me through what that journey's been like for you year two from a mental standpoint?
6: I would say just getting away from the game and looking looking at things from a different point of view, and then a point of view that I'll be able to work throughout everything, through the good, the bad, through everything, evaluate myself and see what I need to improve on, and really, really look at everything in my life. I should be investing everything into this, and that's what I've done.
7: So what's your internal evaluation of you at this stage of your NFL career?
6: I would say I'm thankful for being able to make it through last year and being able to keep going. That's one thing when adversity hits, it's about are you going to keep going. And that's what I did, and that's what I'm most proud of myself of last year. So then now I'm in a space of where I'm learning every day, learning all these different things that will make the game easier. It's like even, you know, vets in year 10, 12, whatever, they learn every day. So I take the same approach.
7: I've heard a couple of your teammates describe the Shador aura. Mm-hmm. What does that mean to you? What is the aura that you provide for maybe your team in the huddle, maybe that extra factor when the clock is on and it,
6: yeah.
7: The set is up, it's go for the Hut?
6: I mean, I just am me, so I can't really explain that.
7: Mm-hmm.
6: That's something somebody else would have to tell you and explain what I am to them,
7: right.
6: You know. I'm just myself. I've always been myself, like, since day one. So, you know, maybe a lot of people not used to people being themselves every day.
7: For sure.
6: That's what it is. Like,
7: yeah.
6: I'm just happy I'm myself every day, and, like, I have nothing to complain about.
4: I think one of the things that he's a victim of is people think he's his dad. And what I mean by that is, you know, Deion has some arrogance to him, right? He has a lot of confidence. You know, he is braggadocious and boisterous.
8: He's
4: and
8: a
4: all
8: Hall
4: of that.
8: Famer.
4: Yeah, for sure. But Shador's not that dude. Like,
8: I mean,
4: Shador,
8: he does wear a Rolly on the field.
4: Yeah, I think that's a little more, I haven't seen him do that in Cleveland. I know he did that when he was in Colorado, but I haven't seen him do that in the pros.
8: He doesn't do that in Cleveland. That's good.
4: I haven't seen it. Yeah, I have.
8: Just, I mean, I like Shador. I'm a Shador guy. I actually wanted the Raiders to draft him. Obviously they didn't. Cleveland did. My mm-hmm. thing is that once he turned into a fifth round pick, like, I thought the camera crews should have stopped following him. I thought the extra headlines should have stopped following him. And he should have just been allowed to put his head down and go to work and prove everybody wrong that passed on him. That's what I thought he was going to do. And I don't know. I'm not there. I don't know how much of that he's actually done.
4: So I can tell you this. I think he last year needed to get adjusted to pro football and right. everything that the demands that has it. Right. And I think he did. Look, he's going to have his brother following him around with a camera. He had a camera in his face since he was born for the most part. But
8: can't he turn that off? Can't he just say, Hey bro, hey man, go recover pops at Colorado. I have work to do.
4: Can
8: he do that or no?
4: I think he could do that, but I think that's not stopping him from working.
8: Okay.
4: You know, like, okay. I don't think it's stopping him. I think his brother pops up and he has his thing and then Shador goes in the, building and does his work. But mm-hmm. that's all part, that perception though.
8: Yeah.
4: You know, that you say people feel like that. Like,
8: right.
4: what have you done to have a camera crew follow you around? It's like he grew up in an era where cameras are everywhere. He grew
8: right.
4: up, you know, like, that's what he's done. But there's not a lack of effort and he is more humble than people give him credit for.
8: Well, I'll give the Falcons credit because they locked up their guy, Bijan Robinson. What does that mean for Todd or for Kevin Stefanski? That's next on ESPN Radio.
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24: Yeah.

0: Scooble makes his Dodgers debut. I'm Q Myers. Tarek Skubal pitched 6 effective innings against the Cubs in his Dodgers debut, but still ended up taking a loss after a 5-1 win for Chicago. It was the first start for Skubal since he was acquired in a trade with Detroit on Saturday night. He struck out 3 while retiring his first 6 batters, surrendered a leadoff homer to Dansby Swanson on his first pitch of the third. He ended up striking out 6 and walking 2 while throwing 85 pitches. 51 of those were for strikes. And there was big money handed out in the NFL on Tuesday. The Bears rewarded right tackle Darnell Wright with a historic 4-year contract extension. Matter of fact, the contract extension was worth $116 million, including $93 million fully guaranteed, making Wright the highest paid right tackle in NFL history. He was selected 10th in the 2023 NFL draft out of Tennessee, becoming the first round pick for Ryan Poles. The 24-year-old has started all 49 games that he's played in and has only missed 2 games in 3 seasons. It wasn't done there. In Baltimore, Zay Flowers agreed on a 4-year extension with the Ravens for $140 million and $108 fully guaranteed, both of which are records for a Ravens wide receiver. And in the ATL, the good and the bad. The good, they agreed to a contract extension with Bijan Robinson. $75 million for 3 years, $51 million guaranteed. The bad is that they fear their edge rusher, Jalen Walker, tore his ACL during Tuesday's practice. He will have an MRI to confirm that one way or the other, but his rookie year, he had 5.5 sacks last season, and the Falcons were relying on him to take a leap in the production this season. For more scores and analysis, check out ESPN.com and the all-new ESPN app. Coming up, more with the Atlanta Falcons on game night with Emmett Golden and me, Q Myers, here on ESPN Radio.
1: Hey, this is Rich Eisen. Coming up on Wednesday, you like football? We aim to please. 2-time Super Bowl champ Ed McCaffrey's in studio. We'll chat with 4-time Pro Bowler London Fletcher of 4 downs on the Tampa Bay Buccaneers. And then, yes, Anthony Michael Hall from back in the day joins us in studio. 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
2: Bijan Robinson, now the highest paid running back in league history, agreed to a 3-year extension, $75 million with the Falcons, $51 million guaranteed.
0: That dude feels like the ultimate cheat code.
3: He's wired the right way, was raised the right way. He's a team guy all the way, and that can be rare sometimes in this day and age.
4: I do think that this is a perfect culmination for the running back market. Bijan Robinson and Jahmyr Gibbs came at the perfect time because both guys are required for their offense to be successful.
0: It was a good day and a bad day in the ATL. Bijan Robinson, contract extension. Jalen Walker, feared to have torn an ACL. It's game night on ESPN Radio, the all-new ESPN app. SiriusXM Channel 80 and TuneIn. 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I'm Q Myers. Joining us now is Maria Martin, the lead sports anchor, NBC Atlanta. Maria, thanks so much for your time. We appreciate you here on game night. So the good and the bad, let's start with the good. Bijan Robinson gets the contract extension done. How important was it for the Falcons to get this thing done sooner rather than later to get him practicing there at training camp?
5: Guys, yeah, I appreciate the time. Of course, this was the critical move that the Falcons front office needed to make. They've been quietly doing these contract extensions all offseason. He's now the 4th offensive piece for this team to get this deal done. And this was so critical because he's obviously been a hold-in since the beginning of camp. And they told us today that Bijan's kind of just been going out of his skin, wanting to get out there and practice with the guys. I mean, he's the face of the franchise. He is literally the guy that makes everything go on offense. And you talk to any coach that's had the opportunity to coach Bijan Robinson through his first 3 years in the NFL, they'll tell you the same thing. He's a once-in-a-generation player, someone that you can put anywhere on the football field, and he's going to get whatever you need done. I mean, this is someone who, even when back in 2023 he was getting drafted as the 8th overall pick, that regime tabbed him as one of the most versatile running backs they'd ever seen. Well, it's no joke. If you've been able to watch Bijan very closely like I have over the last 3 years, you've seen his game continue to evolve. He does things that I don't think a lot of people are very capable of. And so for this front office to get this deal done at the rate they did, I think was a tremendous piece to what they're trying to accomplish on offense moving forward. The only problem, guys, they don't have a quarterback, so they also have to figure that out.
6: Yeah, well, that, you know, the Robinson thing is that's the good side. The bad side is Jalen Walker. How big of a loss is that for the defense?
5: Well, Jalen Walker has everything in front of him. A player who had 5.5 sacks in his rookie season, a first-round draft pick last year, and now even more so, you're looking at James Pierce Jr., who was drafted as his counterpart in the first round last year. They are waiting to see what the NFL does with James Pierce Jr., who was arrested in the offseason. They're trying to figure out how many games he's going to be suspended. Those are 2 guys combined, produced 16 sacks for the Falcons last year. And the Falcons defense took a tremendous step forward. This is a team who really honestly could not do a whole lot defensively until last season. Jeff Ulbrich really turned the trajectory of that group around. And with the loss of Jalen Walker and then the question mark around James Pierce Jr., you're relying on a couple of new faces on this defense who are on expiring contracts. So there is a big issue in the Falcons pass rush. Again, an area of the football field where they did take a major step forward. So now the Falcons, who do have some room in their cap to play with, could they be going out in free agency and getting a veteran pass rusher? There's some guys out there where it's possible. But for Jalen Walker to end the way it did, I mean, it was really tough to watch. It was towards the end of practice. It actually ended practice early. They were going through 2-minute drills. And I saw him on the ground. He was in a tremendous amount of pain. The entire team took a knee, went over to him. It was a very somber scene out there because this is someone who just has such a bright future, had a bright rookie season, and was eager to get back and be fully healthy and be ready to go for this defense.
0: Maria Martin, lead sports anchor at NBC Atlanta, with us here on Game Night on ESPN Radio on the all-new ESPN app. I'm going to flip back to the offensive side of things and talk about the quarterback competition that you mentioned. They don't have a quarterback right now. Tua and Penix, they're both dealing with issues. How is that shaping up, and how are they going to decide what direction they go with that QB position?
5: Guys, it's two quarterbacks made of glass. These are two players that have had their fair share of injuries. I mean, this is Michael Penix Jr.'s third ACL injury, and that's why it's taking so long for him to get back to exactly what he wants to do on the football field. The positive thing is all four quarterbacks who are on the Falcons roster right now have been participants in practice, not full participants, because they're each at different levels, which in turn gives Jack Strand, who is an undrafted rookie out of Minnesota State Moorhead, he's a Division II player, he's been taking the majority of the QB1 reps until Tua Tagovailoa has been able to come back and participate in team drills. But Michael Penix Jr. is not going to be cleared for anything 11-on-11 until about 3 weeks from now. He gave us a benchmark of 4 weeks last week. So reduce a week from that. We got 3 weeks to go until he hits that next mark. He said his doctors, his trainers, everybody are being a little bit overly cautious, but he's glad that they are because, again, this is somebody who's been through so many ACL injuries, and you don't want to see that happen again. They're both progressing at different times, and Tua Tagovailoa having the back issue that flared up on him. We talked to him after practice today, and he said that this is not something he anticipates being a long-term issue, but he's still being very ginger when he throws the football. So I do think that as this progresses and as the summer goes on, you're going to see this competition heat up. That's exactly what this front office wanted it to be, a full-blown competition. And the coaching staff, of course. Kevin Stefanski said this will be an all-out quarterback competition. The only problem is Tua Tagovailoa has been taking all of the reps, the QB1 reps in the offseason to this point, which always puts someone a tick ahead of the next guy. And unfortunately for Michael Penix Jr., his timeline is a little slower. But the Falcons need to figure that out. They've done all the other work where they've shored up some of these other offensive pieces. They just need to figure out who is going to be distributing the football.
0: Well, Maria, with that being said, there's been a lot of turnover there in the Falcons organization, front office, and even head coach. Tua's on a one-year deal. Penix obviously was drafted number 8 overall a couple seasons ago. How important is this year going to be for Penix and his future there in Atlanta?
5: If you're asking me who I think should win the Falcons quarterback position, I'll tell you Michael Penix Jr. In the eyes of the front office, here's why. Because just as you mentioned, when you draft a player first in the first round, you want that to work out for you. Tua, who the Falcons aren't paying him a ton of money, the Dolphins are on the hook for that this year. If it works out where Tua wins the job and he balls out and you have to go pay him next year, that's a problem for the Falcons. Of course, they want to see Michael Penix Jr., even though this is a different regime. They did not draft him. They want to see it work out. And I think it is a good thing that Matt Ryan, who played for this organization for many years, who's beloved within the organization and obviously within the Atlanta community, he has a big say in whatever happens with this organization being the new president and in his role. He's out there every single day, guys. He's throwing to the receivers in some of those one-on-one drills, which has been hilarious and fun to watch. But I think Matt being so entrenched in this and having a say in what goes on specifically at the quarterback position will only benefit this franchise moving forward. You know, ever since Matt Ryan left a Falcons uniform, there has been this ever-changing carousel at the quarterback position. That was really the last one that was solidified in that role. And it's been turnover after turnover, not just the coaching staff, but at the QB position as well. So I think it would behoove the Falcons organization for Michael Penix Jr. to win this job, But I do think Tua, as you mentioned, on a one-year deal, on a prove-it deal with a new change of scenery, who wants to play in this league for a long time, he's going to have something to say about that. I think this competition should be fun.
6: She's Maria Martin, lead sports anchor at NBC Atlanta. I'm Emmett Golden alongside Q Myers' game night on ESPN Radio. So I'm in Cleveland. I'm very familiar with Kevin Stefanski. How has things gone for Kevin, you know, early on in this camp?
5: Yeah, it's hard to say this early in camp, but I will say there's a lot of buy-in from everyone around him. He's built a really strong staff around him. Of course, a couple of pieces have hung around from Raheem Morris's staff. But I think there is a strong belief in these players so far and what all of these guys are bringing to the table. And they've mentioned several times it's nice to have a lot of offensive-minded coaches around. Kevin Stefanski obviously being one of those. And there's a lot of high praise for Tommy Reese. I've seen articles out there saying he's the next big thing. He's the next hottest coach. He obviously has a lot to prove, and he's going to be given sole play calling duty. So excited to see how that plays out. But Kevin's done a nice job, and I think all the players have been really complimentary of the vision of this new staff and the new front office. There's a lot of newness. I've covered this team for 7 years, and with all the turnover, we're having this conversation what seems like every single year. But the Falcons are very bought into what Kevin is delivering so far, and I think it's nice that everything has been as smooth as it is, even though some things have not gone their way with some of the unexpected injuries to Tua Tagovailoa, and of course now we're talking about Jalen Walker. But so far, Kevin has handled it as best as he can.
0: Well, we'll close out with this. Fantastic stuff. Again, Maria Martin with us here on Game Night on ESPN Radio and the all-new ESPN app. Quarterback play, quality quarterback play may be the answer to this question, but I'll ask anyway. If the Falcons are going to win the NFC South this season, what is going to be the biggest key for this team?
5: Quality quarterback play, literally. I mean, that really is going to be the catalyst to anything that has to do with this football team. It's what we've been banging our heads against the wall about for years. Again, back to when Matt Ryan was the quarterback of this team, and now he's in the front office, which is, it's a lot of fun in a lot of ways. But when you don't have a quarterback, and even when you have more than one quarterback, you have none. It's an old saying at the position, and it is so true. And I think once they figure that out, you look at all the core pieces that the Falcons have. They're also young guys, and they're stars in this league that a lot of people aren't insanely familiar with because the Falcons don't win football games. And I think once they figure out the starting quarterback position, and they start playing some meaningful football, this team could be really good.
0: Tua, Michael Penix, all eyes on you. Get it done. Give ATL an opportunity. Maria, great stuff. Thanks so much for giving us a few minutes this evening. Talk a little Falcon football here on Game Night.
5: You bet, guys. Appreciate it. Anytime.
0: Appreciate you. Maria Martin, lead sports anchor right there, NBC Atlanta, with us here on Game Night on ESPN Radio and the all-new ESPN app. He's Emmett Golden. I'm Q Myers. Coming up next, why it was a bigger night in baseball for more than just Tarik Skubal and the Dodgers. 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
1: Courtesy of the Yes Network on the call, George Lombard Jr. of the Yankees goes yard in his major league debut. 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He's Emmett Golden. I'm Q Myers. 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And Emmett, if that name George Lombard Jr. rings a bell, that is the name that we were talking about on yesterday. We were talking about the Yankees wanting to make a move for Tarik Skubal, but there was a player that apparently the Tigers were insisting on getting, and the Yankees weren't willing to move off of him. Now, it was never confirmed that it was George Lombard Jr., but I don't think it was a coincidence that as that trade deadline passed, they called Lombard up, and then boom, here he goes. In his Major League Baseball debut, he goes 1-for-2 on the day with that home run you just heard.
2: Yeah, that's a great start to a career right there, I'll tell you that much. And he's got to feel great. Like, if you know the New York Yankees, not only did the Yankees draft you and did you bring up, you know, you came up in their farm system, they didn't want to let you go for Tarik Skubal. Like, think about that. You right. got to go, wow, okay, that's how highly they think of me, that they passed up on one of the best pitchers in the game.
1: You said it yesterday. You better be good.
2: No, you better. You better. Because, you know, one thing I know for sure, if he strikes out, they're going to be like, we could have had Skubal. You
1: right.
2: know?
1: Yeah.
2: So there's a ton of pressure on him. But, hey, when you play for the Yankees, there's a lot of pressure on you. And what he did in his first game and his first at bat, I think that alleviated it. Pressure for the short term.
1: Well, let's hear how he felt after his first game, his post-game interview with Justin Shackle right here. Again, courtesy of the Yes Network.
3: George, what are you thinking to yourself as you're rounding the bases following your first hit going out for a home run?
4: I don't know, to be honest. I don't know if I can really explain it. I don't know if I can put it into words yet. Still kind of all processing. I'm just glad I could help the guys out. It was a tight ball game, so just getting an extra run there was big. Yeah, I'm just glad we came out the win.
3: So Hunter Dobbins throws you back-to-back sweepers in that at-bat. Did seeing the prior sweeper help you stay back on the one that you hit out?
4: Yeah, I thought I saw the last one well. And then, yeah, with two strikes, just wasn't trying to do too much. I saw it up a little bit and just, yeah, I could play a good swing on it.
3: How did the reality tonight match up with how you dreamt this moment, this day?
4: I mean, it was pretty spot on. It was awesome. It was a great experience. And like I said, getting the win in a tight ball game like that, it was really cool.
3: Arguably, the most important question I'm about to ask you here, are you aware of what your brother Jacob did in his first pro baseball game tonight?
4: I don't know all of it. I heard he hit a homer. So just with that, that's pretty awesome.
3: Yes, he hit a homer. Your parents were in the stands watching your big league debut. They watched Jacob's homer on the phone. What about today do you want to remember forever?
4: I mean, all of it. Just getting all of my family, being here, be able to watch. Hopefully going to talk to my brother now and see how his day went. But, winning a ball game, first day here is awesome.
3: George, congratulations. Thanks for the time.
4: Thank you.
2: Yeah, that's something he'll always remember. You know, he said, I want to remember all of it. Oh, he will, and his parents will, too. You know, I think that's a special moment just for that entire family.
1: Well, it gets even more special, right? I mean, you heard a little bit of the details right there in that interview, but check this out. I got to break this down as only Sister Sledge can. August 4th. Okay. A day to remember for the Lombard family for a couple reasons. Eldest son, George Jr., MLB's number 20 prospects, makes his major league debut at Yankee Stadium as the Bronx Bombers took on the Cardinals. Younger son, Jacob, took the field in his first professional game for single-A Jupiter after being taken 14th overall in June's Major League Baseball draft by the Marlins against St. Louis affiliate. And not only that, both of them have a massive home run in their second plate appearance of the night. Now, the Lombards were in attendance for George Jr.'s debut, but that wasn't always the plans. They actually had flights booked to watch Jacob and Jupiter until news broke of George Jr.'s promotion last night, and Jacob urged his parents to fly to the Big Apple. When he took the field in the top of the first, George Jr. became the youngest Yankee infielder, 21 years, 63 days, to make his Major League debut since Derek Jeter on June 11th, 1995, 20 years, and 350 days.
0: whole story right there.
2: Yeah.
0: How about that?
2: And that's awesome. And that's awesome. I mean, you talk about a great problem to have. Oh, both my boys are playing professional sports and they play on the same day. We got to figure it out. Fortunately enough, they live in a day and age where they can be at one game and watch another on their cell phone. So, kind of the best of both worlds. You know, maybe one would have went with the other, but it just looks like it worked out. And that's just a special moment.
0: Yeah. I mean, it's a good problem to have, like you mentioned. So congratulations to the Lombard family, George Jr., obviously, his younger brother as well, Jacob. So then, still on a special night, Tarik Skubal makes his debut for the Dodgers after they made the massive trade on Saturday night that ran the whole Major League Baseball world into a tizzy, and everyone still is worked up about it one way or the other. Now, he had a really good debut. They lost 5-1, but he played well. So how does he feel taking the mound for a different team? Here's Skubal.
5: Yeah, I mean, baseball is baseball. The game's the game. You know, it's my job to just go out there and compete and do what I can and try to put our team in a position.

0: you know, when I was missing, in the areas that I was trying to go. There's just a few sinkers and a few sliders that can kind of flip at bats. You know, I probably should be a little bit better at first pitch strikes. You know, I think especially second or third time through, you know, I need to be better there. But, you know, the stuff coming out of my hand was is what I expect out of myself.
1: Yeah, it's, you know, when you give up two runs in six innings, you actually pitch well. You know, that's a quality start.
2: Oh, yeah, for sure.
1: I don't even know if they still chart those anymore. You know, batting averages don't mean anything anymore. I don't know if quality starts mean anything anymore.
2: Why are you so salty?
1: Because I'm mad, man.
2: Look at that. Evan is so salty for the guy who's the happiest guy in the world who sees the glass half full in everything. My man is still mad that someone said, you're old because you still like batting average. Look, you're on that old island with me, brother, because I respect the batting average too.
3: It just, it doesn't make sense, man. In the whole point of an at-bat to get a hit, it's like, nah, it's all right if you strike out, long as you swing hard. No, you need to get on base, but I digress.
2: I'm with you. It's all good. Like I said, man, you can be on that island with me. Trust me. Me on an island is a good time. I'm just saying.
3: I mean, I follow you on Instagram. I know. And I follow you, your son, too. That's how I saw the real Q in Hawaii, is I follow little Q, and I saw the real Q.
2: Tells the secrets. He let all the secrets out. He let the secret sauce out, see? Doing so. I tried to tell him about himself, but there you go.
3: Favorite video, you doing karaoke, was by far my favorite video of you in Hawaii.
2: Hey, that's how it be sometimes, right? You're in another element, and, you know, hey, look, Tarek Skubal's in another element as well. He's now in L.A. with the Dodgers, and, yeah, he had a really good pitching performance. He'll be all right. They'll be just fine.
3: Yeah,
2: yes, they're on a losing streak, but something tells me, like I said, they're going to be okay. So how about some of the players that were injured to end last season? How good are they going to be for the start of the next season? That's next on Game Night on ESPN Radio.
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0: Skubal made his Dodger debut. I'm Q Myers. Tarik Skubal pitched 6 effective innings against the Cubs in his Dodger debut, still ended up taking a loss after a 5-1 win for Chicago. It was the first start for Skubal since he was acquired in trade with Detroit Saturday night. He struck out 3 while retiring his first 6 batters, surrendered a leadoff homer to Dansby Swanson on the first pitch of the third. He went on to strike out 6 and walk 2 while throwing 85 pitches. 51 of those were for strikes. And there was big money handed out in the NFL on Tuesday. The Bears, they rewarded their right tackle, Darnell Wright, with a historic 4-year contract extension. Sources told ESPN's Jeremy Fowler and NFL Network's Ian Rappaport the extension is for $116 million, including $93 million guaranteed, making Wright the highest-paid right tackle in NFL history. It did not stop there. In Baltimore, Zay Flowers agreed on a 4-year extension with the Ravens for $140 million and $108 million fully guaranteed, both which are records for Ravens wide receiver. The average of $35 million per season ties him with Minnesota's Justin Jefferson as the NFL's 4th highest paid wide receiver. It did not stop there. The Falcons awarded their 2-time Pro Bowl running back Bijan Robinson with a contract extension as well. 3 years, $75 million with $51 million fully guaranteed. It wasn't all good, though, in the ATL as their edge rusher, Jalen Walker, is feared to have torn an ACL. Sources told NFL Network's Ian Rappaport and Steve Weiss, Walker will have an MRI to confirm the injury from practice Tuesday, which drew an emotional reaction from Falcons players after the second-year linebacker was carted off. For more scores and analysis, check out ESPN.com and the all-new ESPN app. Coming up, we go around the NFL on game night with Emmett Golden and me, Q Myers, here on ESPN Radio.
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2: Baseball's version of Captain America. You know what I'm saying?
3: Just No, you don't.
2: He sounds
3: more like Iron Man to me. He sounds like he gangster. Sound like a G.
2: That's how I know you don't watch Marvel movies, because that is not how Iron Man gets down.
3: My man, doesn't he have a diamond in his chest? Doesn't he have
4: it ain't a diamond.
3: Doesn't he have a mask that goes down like... Doesn't he have a house that got a bunch of windows around it?
2: He's
3: like a
2: billionaire.
3: A billionaire ain't gangster?
2: But gangsters don't say, I'm going to do anything for the team.
3: It's his team. If Iron Man's gangster and he's running things, he's running it on his terms.
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3: He's Nino Brown. He's just the adventure version of Nino Brown with a diamond in his chest. He's my new favorite character. I am 10 toes down with Tony Starks, a.k.a. Diamond in the Chest.
2: Oh, no, a.k.a. Iron Man.
3: No, Diamond in the Chest.
2: Iron Man, like Ghostface Killer, Tony Starks, his first album, Iron Man, is Iron Man.
3: Ghostface Killer was an amazing artist. He is one of the most underrated dudes in the hip-hop world.
2: 100%.
3: Telling you, Ghostface is amazing. Matter of fact,
2: member of the Wu-Tang Clan.
3: Back Like That. If you haven't heard it, go listen to it. It's an oldie, but it's a goodie. Very, very underrated. Just throwing it out there. See, now we're talking about language here, right? We went from Diamonds in the Chest to Ghostface Killer. You never know what you're going to get. I say it all the time on Twitter. I say it all the time on this fine program we call Game Night. You never know what you're going to get. It is ESPN Radio. It's the all-new ESPN app, SiriusXM Channel 80, and tune in. 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The one thing I love about NFL training camp and, you know, just the regular season as well, you get the coaches every couple days. You get, you know, the head coach every couple days. You get the OC. You get the DC. You know, you'll get players at the podium. You get players after practice. And that is the beauty of it. That's how you know that we are back to football season as we take you inside the locker room.
1: It's time to hear from some of the biggest names in the NFL.
5: Every team comes into this thing searching for the same thing.
1: We take you inside the locker room on Game Night.
3: Let's go ahead and start out in Green Bay, Emmett. How about we do that? Micah Parsons, he's kind of a big deal, right?
2: Yeah.
3: It was kind of a big deal made when the Packers acquired him from the Dallas Cowboys. And it's funny, I look at Micah Parsons and I think about Myles Garrett, and that was obviously the big acquisition last year, was Myles Garrett to Green Bay. Now Myles Garrett is there in L.A. with the Rams. Obviously, it didn't work out that great for Green Bay. Micah Parsons went down with the injury. You never hope injury on anybody. But again, there's a reason why they play the entire season. The question is, when's Micah Parsons going to be back? Here he is.
6: You know, I think people are worried about, you know, if I come back. You know, I just feel like people should just be worried about, you know, how I'm going to be when I come back. You know, that's kind of like my mentality and how I feel and how I'm going to approach when I'm back is like people are worried about the knee. They should be worried about how I'm going to play when I get back, the anger, the frustration, the things that I'm going to have to let out because – you know, how long it's been since I played. So I think that's what people should really worry about. Like, how great is Micah going to be when he gets back? Not about when I get back, because that's the short term. It's about how great I'm going to be, how I can help my teammates, and how far we're going to go into a playoff run.
2: Yeah, it's just such a different day and age where, you know, a big time injury, guys used to look like they had a big time injury. Not so much anymore, at least when you're in the younger years of your career. So I believe Mike is going to come back whenever he comes back. And I think he's going to be just as good as he was before he got injured.
3: I think he is as well, but I got to ring the bell on him. Go ahead and ring the bell.
2: Ring
3: the bell on him, man. I'm ringing the bell because people should be worried about when he's coming back as well.
2: Mm-hmm.
3: Right? They shouldn't just worry about, well, when he gets back, he's going to be, you know, a force to be reckoned with. Like, no kidding. We know that. We know Micah Parsons is that dude, right? He's him. He's a big time difference maker. But the Packers, They're in the business of trying to win games. They're in the business of trying to win a division.
2: Right.
3: They've got a tough division. They got a tough out each and every week. They need that dude to be the baddest dude in the jungle and go out there and help them win games. And I get it. You know, the first couple games he may miss. But, hey, do you have any kind of idea when he's going to come back? Because he is needed. There's a reason they gave up everything they gave up to get him. He's a huge piece, and him not being there is a huge hole in that Packers defense.
2: Yeah, I'm with you. We're on the same page. I think they know, though. You know, like, the Packers know when they expect him to be back. I kind of took it as the outside, you know, don't need to be worried about it. But come on, Micah, we're going to worry about it. It's a whole big industry around media and sports and everything, and people are going to talk about it.
3: Well, hey, look, I'll take it from the fans' point of view. Fans are worried about it because they want to see him back out there. The Packers need him back out there. How about we turn our attention to one of my favorite teams to talk about, the Chargers, right? They have a new OC in Mike McDaniel. He was the former Dolphins head coach. I think he's a very sharp offensive mind. Now he's got an opportunity to team up with Jim Harbaugh and, more importantly, with Justin Herbert. And what I've been hearing is this is going to open up Justin Herbert. This is going to make him that top-tier quarterback. I'll take that wait-and-see approach, but he did catch up with our Dan Graziano and talked about Justin Herbert and what makes him different.
0: Well, he's a small forward in stature, so having a 6'6 quarterback can really benefit you in a ton of ways, you know, but realistically, you know, I think he was he's one of those rare guys that has a very strong arm but can see the field, so he can play with anticipation. And then on top of that, there's just different there's thousands of more blades of grass that he can access than a typical quarterback, just because of his inherent gifts. So he's on top of that, he's the hardest worker there is here. And you know, a lot of guys, it's a lot easier for coaches to get your message across when the flag bearer is the best player, is the hardest worker.
2: Can we ring the bell? Oh, can we please ring? Because I tuned out Mike. Thank you. As soon as he said he has access to thousands more blades of grass. Like, what are we talking about, bro? You know, like, what
3: hey,
2: are we
3: man,
2: talking
3: the,
2: about?
3: He might not be the head coach anymore, but he ain't never changed his press conferences or his, you know, interview style. He starts out strong, and then all of a sudden he just starts throwing words out there.
2: Yeah, he can't get out of it.
3: No.
2: You know what I'm saying?
3: What did you say the other day? Land the plane?
2: Yeah, he can't land the plane. Now, what did stick out to me is when he talked about the size of Herbert. Coming from a quarterback like Tua, who is a little smaller in stature than Justin Herbert, I'm sure that is a little different for Mike, and maybe he'll enjoy it in the thousands of blades of grass they now have access to.
3: You know what I always say, man, the bigger they are, the harder they fall, right? I mean, that's more of a target out there as well. So, you know, be careful what you wish for. Justin Herbert's been banged up quite a bit, so he's got to be able to protect himself. You know, and he doesn't even miss games, but, you know, he'll hurt himself early in the season. So you got to be cautious out there. If you're Mike McDaniel, you can't put him in harm's way just being reckless because, well, he's so big, he's a small forward, and he's access to thousands of blades of grass. Be careful with him out there. You don't want to set him up for failure. Another quarterback that's really big, Josh Allen, right? He has to play Superman for the Buffalo Bills each and every week, and more times than not, he does that. On the This Is Football podcast, he talked about that playoff loss last season and what he learned from it.
4: Definitely, we've watched it. We've put it in the past. We've learned from it, and we've been in the playoffs a lot of times in the last, you know, however many years I've been here now, and, you know, just continuing to find ways to learn from it. And I think that's, it's a hard pill to swallow sometimes, because we haven't gotten it done, but you knock enough at the door, it's going to open at some point. And that's just, what we have to keep doing is keep knocking on that door and giving ourselves chances to be in that situation again.
2: Got to keep going. You always have to keep going. You know, no matter what, no matter if people doubt you, no matter if you fell 100 times, 101, you got to get another crack at it. So, I think that's a great attitude to have.
3: I'm still knocking at the door, if you can hear me.
2: Yeah. I can actually see your camera shaking. And I was wondering, like, is there something wrong with
7: it? I thought it was an earthquake, man.
3: I'm just knocking at the door. Eventually, you got to open it up.
2: There you go. Yeah.
3: Right?
2: You got to open it up a venue. Well, not necessarily. Didn't open it up for the Bills in the 90s, right?
3: Oh, ouch. I mean, they went to the Super Bowl four times.
2: They were still knocking. You know what I'm saying?
3: Dang.
2: They were still knocking.
3: Unbelievable. Emmett Golden with the shots fired here on Game Night on ESPN Radio, the all-new ESPN app. Now, I might have saved the best sound for last.
2: Okay.
3: And it's probably the shortest and sweetest. I'm here in Las Vegas. Clint Kubiak is the new head coach. Everything I've heard is, well, you know, he doesn't have a personality. He's not going to be able to lead men. He doesn't really talk. He's not very vocal, which is all not true, right? He could definitely lead men. I think that he definitely has the Raiders going in the right direction early on, but going in the right direction. But what he said at the podium yesterday had us all laughing when he was asked about what he's learned from his team so far.
7: I think we just have a professional group of players. You know, they care about getting better. You know, we don't have any turds. We got guys that want to be here, that want to win, that want to change this place. And so I'm really, really happy with that.
2: Well, it's always good not to have any turds, you know, on the team. That definitely helps.
3: I love it, man. My man said we ain't got no turds. And the other thing that he said that was funny, and you could just tell that he's just a football coach, and that's who he is, and that's why I tell everyone if you want to get something out of him, just talk football.
2: Right.
3: He was talking about Michael Mayer, and he had hurt himself in practice. And so he was asked, hey, what happened to Big Mike? He said, oh, he just busted his nose. He'll be fine. sound like that old coach. Just throw some dirt on it. You'll be all right.
2: You know, it's funny hearing you talk about Clint and seeing Todd Monken. Todd is, obviously older than Clint. They sound like the same type of guy, though.
3: Yeah.
2: You know, it was funny. Someone asked Todd Monken about interceptions being thrown, and he's like, yeah, this is the time to learn, but at a certain point, you got to stop throwing to the freaking other team. Like, it was hilarious. You could tell such a big departure from Kevin Stefanski, and Clint Kubiak reminds me a lot of Todd Monken.
3: He's Emmett Golden. I'm Q Myers. 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

0: Bijan Robinson, now the highest paid running back in league history, agreed to a 3-year extension, $75 million with the Falcons, $51 million guaranteed.
1: That dude feels like the ultimate cheat code.
2: He's wired the right way, was raised the right way. He's a team guy all the way, and that could be rare sometimes in this day and age.
3: I do think that this is a perfect culmination for the running back market. Bijan Robinson and Jahmyr Gibbs came at the perfect time because both guys are required for their offense to be successful.
1: Money was being given out. It's obviously earned, but it was given out in a major way on Tuesday in the National Football League. Bijan Robinson in the ATL, he got paid. Zay Flowers in Baltimore, he got paid. It's game night on ESPN Radio, the all-new ESPN app, SiriusXM Channel 80, and tune in. 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He's Emmett Golden. I'm Q Myers, and for Bijan Robinson, he got paid the 3-year extension, $75 million, $51 million fully guaranteed. That obviously is a big deal, not only for Bijan, that's a big deal for Jahmyr Gibbs of Detroit, who's also trying to get his contract extension. And you know that he is just as important to that Lions offense as Bijan is to that Atlanta offense. But I'll focus in on the ATL right now.
4: All right.
1: When they drafted Bijan and he came out of Texas, everyone said that he was very Christian McCaffrey-like because of his ability to catch the ball and obviously run. And he is, as I said in the open, a cheat code. I mean, he makes everything look easy. He makes that offense go a lot better. And look, Atlanta's been spending some money on that offense. Now they gotta figure out who's gonna play the quarterback position.
4: Right.
1: Right. And who's gonna play that consistently. But as far as offensive playmakers, they've been handing out some money and trying to really bolster that thing up for Kevin Stefanski in his first year.
4: And honestly, whoever the quarterback is, this makes their job so much easier. You know, to be able to turn around and hand the ball off to a guy like Bijan, to be able to throw to, you know, out of the backfield to a guy like that, whoever it is, if there's long, they just need somebody to get healthy, you know, so they can then get a little bit of chemistry because, he is one of the premier, like, you can't stop them players.
1: Right.
4: And there aren't a lot of players that you just flat out can't stop. He is one of them. And I think he can lead that team to the playoffs, and maybe even a division crown.
1: If you wondered and ever wondered how important he is to Atlanta, what he's done since they drafted him number 8 overall, 5,648 yards from scrimmage are the fourth most through 3 seasons in NFL history. Behind some guy named LaDainian Tomlinson, who
4: pretty
1: went
4: good
1: for 6,145 yards. Some guy named Eric Dickerson, who went for 5,816 yards. And another dude named Jamal Lewis, who went for 5,700 yards. That's the company that he's keeping.
4: Yeah.
1: Jamal Lewis, Eric Dickerson, and LaDainian Tomlinson. And then there's Bijan Robinson. That's how important he is to Atlanta and how important he's been, how effective he's been in his NFL career.
4: And that's why I always knew that this was going to get done. I didn't expect it to drag on for a long time. You know, every once in a while, I think back like Chris Jones, when you just knew, when he wanted his extension from, the Kansas City Chiefs, that it went into the start of the season. I remember seeing him sitting in that box in game one, and then the Chiefs lose and they sign him the next day. I never thought this was going to get there. I don't think the Jahmyr Gibbs situation is ever going to get there either. Because when you have players this good and they're this important to you, don't mess around, man. Just sign those guys and get them on the field.
1: I'm just happy that the running backs are getting their respect, right? There was a time, it wasn't too long ago, that the running backs were like on some Zoom call together. It's like, man, we got to get together. We got to stick together.
4: They wanted to unionize inside of the union, right?
1: Like,
4: we need a separate union.
1: And then who was it that was like, oh, no, I'm good. I'm going to go ahead and sign. Was it Saquon? I think he was the leader of the
4: Yeah.
1: Wasn't he the leader of the crew? And then all of a sudden they're like, oh, we're going to pay you this. He's like, yep, cool, I'm good.
4: He's like, hey, y'all, it ain't that bad.
1: Right.
4: All you got to do is just gain 2,000 yards, and you'll be fine, I promise you.
1: Well, I mean, look, those guys are elite companies. Saquon, Christian McCaffrey, Bijan Robinson, Jahmyr Gibbs, right? There's a handful of running backs that are in a special category, and every team is looking for their version of that. And the only question that is ever really had about the running backs, is that position that valuable to your team? Is your team in a position to use them like a Saquon or a Bijan or a C-Mac? And honestly, again, I'm here in Vegas covering the Raiders. That's what the plan is with Ashton Jeanty, but the Raiders have to do their job to make sure they're in a position to use him like those guys because he's got the skill set. Right? Even in a down year, he went for 1,300 yards from scrimmage and 10 touchdowns. Not bad for a guy that wasn't working with anything. Right. So can they help him out? So that's obviously the hope there. And we all know how valuable a strong run game could be. I mean, hell, you're at Cleveland. You've seen nothing but running backs be successful and what they could do for that offense. But that wasn't the only deal that got done in Baltimore. And this one kind of surprised me when I looked at the money, and I'm not counting anyone's pockets. Hey, go get as much money as you can. It was just unexpected on my part. Zay Flowers, 4 years, $140 million deal, 108 fully guaranteed. His average, $35 million per season, ties him with Justin Jefferson. And I know the salary cap goes up. Right. I know that the contracts go up, and the next guy who's going to get paid is going to make more than that. But when you just put it in the perspective of, oh, yeah, he makes the same amount of money per year as Justin Jefferson, you're like, wait, hold on. These two things aren't quite the same.
4: Bro, I literally, as you said that, I felt a tap on my wrist from my Apple Watch. I looked down. It was my homie Greg that said, oh, my God, Zay Flowers got paid today. Like, how ironic. That's what we're talking about when I get that text.
1: What's up, Greg?
4: Yeah, it was mind blowing. It was, you know, I didn't even look at the numbers when I first saw it. I was like, oh, okay, this makes sense. They gave him an extension. Now I looked at the numbers and was like, whoa, wow. But it also reminds me of, years ago. I'll never forget, Tristan Thompson got a contract extension and he was making $20 million a year. And I remember going, how are you paying Tristan $20 million a year? Mm-hmm. And a couple people I know was like, in 2 years, that'll be peanuts. Right. And they weren't lying. In 2 years, I mean, no, it like that was the minimum in the NBA. And I feel like that's what we're going to see from Zay. That, yeah, right now we're like, he's making as much money as Justin Jefferson. Guess what happens next time Justin Jefferson's due for an extension?
1: He's going to get paid.
4: Yeah, way more than Zay Flowers is getting paid. So, but good for Zay and good for his agent. You know, right. Hey, I'm in the market for an agent. I'm just saying.
1: Well, look, I mean, he's a very big part of that Ravens offense, and I'm expecting he's probably going to be more. He turns 26 in September, and he literally carried Baltimore's passing attack last season. 1,211 yards receiving. That was 36.9% of the Ravens' total receiving yards. Second highest share by any player in 2025, only behind Seattle's Jackson Smith and Jigba at 44.1. And we all know how effective and how important Jackson Smith and Jigba was. How about this? This is a stat that I got to shout out to Sister Sledge for providing for us. Only player in Ravens history to reach the Pro Bowl as a wide receiver. And he's done it in 2024 and 2025. That blew my mind.
4: Yeah, it blew my mind, too. I guess because I'm like, Anquan Boldin didn't make a thing, but it was later in his career, right?
1: Yeah.
4: When he got out there. So
1: he was peak Anquan when he was in Arizona.
4: Yeah, exactly. Exactly. So maybe that's just been their MO when they usually get, receivers later on in their career, because that is surprising when I saw that. I thought it was a typo or something, because like they've had to have a Pro Bowl receiver, that they drafted, but I guess not.
1: Last season, he set a career high with 86 catches. No other Ravens wide receiver had more than 25 catches or 400 yards in 2025 since Zay Flowers was drafted 22nd overall in 2023. So that's pretty wild. Lamar Jackson has completed as many passes to Flowers, 208, as he has to all the Ravens wide receivers combined.
4: Wow.
1: That is, man, that is mind-blowing for real. It's ESPN Radio.
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8: 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And it was one lottery ball with the number 12 on it that changed the whole perception and the whole outlook of this team. Because once that ball hit 12 and the Maple Leafs won it, the switch flipped. It's been nothing but really positive changes that this Maple Leafs team has created, and it continues, because I can tell you one thing, Andy O'Brien isn't going there for a country club type of feeling. This guy is going there. He's got a resume of winning, and that's exactly what I expect to happen here in his new role with the Maple Leafs.
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0: setup. Big money was handed out in the NFL on Tuesday. I'm Q Myers. The Bears, they rewarded right tackle Darnell Wright with a historic four-year contract extension. Sources told ESPN's Jeremy Fowler and NFL Network's Ian Rappaport the extension is for $116 million, includes $93 million guaranteed, making Wright the highest-paid right tackle in NFL history. In Baltimore, Zay Flowers agreed on a four-year extension with the Ravens for $140 million and $108 million guaranteed, both of which are records for a Ravens wide receiver. In the ATL, the Falcons awarded their two-time Pro Bowl running back Bijan Robinson with a three-year contract extension worth $70 million and $51 million fully guaranteed. But it wasn't all great news in Atlanta. Falcons edge rusher Jalen Walker is feared to have torn an ACL. Sources told NFL Network's Ian Rappaport and Steve Weiss. Walker will have an MRI to confirm the injury from practice on Tuesday, which drew an emotional reaction from Falcons players after the second-year linebacker was carted off. And in Major League Baseball, Tarek Skubal made his Dodgers debut, pitching an effective six innings against the Cubs, but still ended up taking a loss, 5-1 versus Chicago. Skubal struck out three while retiring his first six batters, surrendered a leadoff homer to Dansby Swanson on his first pitch of the third. He ended up the game with six strikeouts and walked two while throwing 85 pitches. 51 of those were strikes. For more scores and analysis, check out ESPN.com and the all-new ESPN app. Coming up, more game night with Emmett Golden and me, Q Myers, here on ESPN Radio.
1: 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It's not exactly what you think. I'll tell you why this trend needs to end. It's Unsportsmanlike, 6 a.m. Eastern, ESPN Radio, ESPN 2, and ESPNU.
2: 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You want to go hunt the NFC East and the rest of the NFC? 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
3: I truly believe that if someone said to them, if you make this trade, it guarantees that you'll win the Super Bowl, they would make the trade. Yeah. Regardless.
4: This is as good as Dallas has looked in a while. There's reason for this optimism. I don't think they are just sitting there, you know, reading their own headlines going, hey, we're pretty good this year. No, I think objectively, when you look at it, they have a legitimate shot.
0: The Eagles won the NFC East a season ago. Should we favor them to win the NFC East this season? 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He's Emmett Golden. I'm Q Myers. 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Emmett, Q, with you here talking a little NFC division winners from 2025. Who has an opportunity to win again in 2026? Well, let's start right there in the East, Emmett. Let's start with the Eagles, who won it last year. Right now, if you open up your DraftKings app, which you always have yours open, is at plus 115. The Eagles are favored to win it again, followed by the Cowboys at plus 235, the Commanders at plus 460, and the Giants at plus 600. There's a lot of new going on in Philadelphia with the Eagles. That division traditionally doesn't have back-to-back, you know, winners. The same team traditionally winning that the division. It just doesn't happen very often. What do you think this year? Should the Eagles be the favorites, or do you think it's other?
5: So you brought up that, and I believe last year was the first time in many years that the same team won the division in back-to-back years. That makes me feel like I want to zag, right? That makes me feel like I want to go, okay, they did something that was kind of off the beaten path, so it won't happen again. Part of me wants to say the Cowboys. I also wonder the impact of not having A.J. Brown. I would assume that they would not be as good, but in the same breath, maybe they could be better because it didn't seem like he necessarily got along. It didn't seem like a lot of the guys got along with each other, but, is it, you know, a plus by a minus, you know, by getting rid of somebody? Maybe you are better, or he's such a good player. Who's going to fill that void? They might not have someone. I'm going to go with the Cowboys, but I think the Eagles are extremely intriguing. As I went on a rant about people disrespecting Lamar Jackson, I might have to say no one is more disrespected than Jalen Hurts. He is a Super Bowl champion, an MVP, Super Bowl MVP, and even, you know, went to another one. So you still got him. I'm not going to count him out, but I will go with the Cowboys.
0: Yeah, I'm going to go with the Cowboys. I think it's the best opportunity to win it all. And I'm not saying that they're going to win it all, but I think this is their best opportunity because that offense is so dangerous. Me personally, my gut feeling, CeeDee Lamb's going to ball out. Gut feeling is George Pickens is going to ball out. Dak Prescott's going to ball out. What I mean is that offense is going to be really, really good. My big question is the question that, you know, I think a lot of people have when they cover the Cowboys or they talk about the Cowboys or they're fans of the Cowboys. Can that defense complement them? Can they stop you and me from scoring? Because last year, I felt like I was in the end zone early and often against Dallas.
5: Everybody
0: scored, right? It was one of those, like, Oprah was handing out touchdowns if you were playing Dallas. You get a touchdown. You get a touchdown. You get a touchdown. It was coming early and often by way of the Dallas defense. So if they could be worth the salt, I think that they could actually win that division, especially because the Eagles have questions and they have a new offensive coordinator, Sean Mannion. Not saying he's a bad offensive coordinator. We just don't know. And it seems like so many times they change coordinators. One year it's really good. They normally go to the Super Bowl, right? That's what happened. That's how Shane Steichen got the job in Indianapolis. They went to the Super Bowl and they lost. Then they'll get another offensive coordinator and then he won't be very good. Then they'll get another one in there, Kellen Moore. They go to the Super Bowl and they win. Then they'll get another one in there, won't be very good. They switch OCs all the time. What version of the OC are the Eagles going to get in Sean Mannion? We don't know until we see it.
5: $1 million question, you know, right there. And, you know, the Eagles, as good as they are, we know the fans always have pressure on them. They have to perform. And as good as Sirianni has been, his job could be in jeopardy. Like, you know, as much success as they could have, if they start off slow or don't win the division, we could be talking about him being fired, which is crazy, but that's life in Philadelphia.
0: So where is the focus of this year's Eagles team? Let's hear from the guy that you said is probably more disrespected than Lamar Jackson. Let's hear from Jalen Hurts.
6: Honestly, it starts from Coach Sirianni and his message and his first words in yesterday's team meeting was about being together and being aligned. And when I was taking notes of it, I just, you know, thought about 100% alignment and zero entitlement. And so as a team, that's what everybody's pushing.
5: Yeah.
0: Shots fired at A.J. Brown, by the way.
5: Uh-huh. Yeah. Yeah, that's why I said it's interesting. Mm-hmm. I know this is a great sports talk radio take. They're either going to be better or worse, right? I don't think they're going to be the same, okay?
0: That went out on a limb, boy. But, hey, heavy hitter stuff comes here from game night.
5: That's right. You're never going to get takes like that from anywhere else.
0: Try that, Evan Cohen. Beat that one, Evan. Who says no?
5: Right.
0: Like, this is what's going to happen in Philadelphia next year. Smalls. Yeah. Follow me, Smalls. Mm-hmm. Follow me, Smalls. Canty, listen up. I know you're a Super Bowl resident Super Bowl champ, but listen. The Eagles, led by Nick Sirianni, and Jalen Hurts as the quarterback, and Sean Mannion is now the OC. It's going to go one of two ways, Smalls. They're either going to get better or they're going to get worse. Who says no?
5: Not a bad Evan Cohen. I gotta give you, not a bad. I've known Evan for almost 20 years. That cadence is pretty good.
0: Shout out to Evan Cohen.
5: Yeah,
0: that's my guy.
5: Cadence is pretty good. Yeah, the Eagles going to being 11-6 again next year is basically where I don't see that.
0: Right.
5: You know, they're either going to win 13 games or they'll win 9 or 8 or something like that. I just don't see them being on par to what they did last year. And it's all circles around the absence of A.J. Brown. Does the absence of his talent make them worse or does the absence of the distraction make them better?
0: This sounds like Dr. Seuss.
5: Right.
0: Unbelievable.
5: The absence of evidence is not the evidence of absence.
0: Yeah, he's Evan Golden on that one, by the way. Just want to go ahead and throw that out there. Well, what about the NFC North? I don't even know. I'm trying to rhyme. The NFC North. Sheesh. The Lions at +170. The Packers at +225. The Bears at +305 and the Vikings at +510. Remember, the Bears won the NFC North a year ago. Seems like everyone's talking about the next step and Ben Johnson, Caleb Williams 2.0.
5: Yeah, yeah, it very well could be. I like the Lions to bounce back.
7: Ooh.
5: I like the Lions to bounce back.
7: Better get that Jahmyr Gibbs contract signed.
5: Oh yeah, it'll happen. It'll happen. But I think the NFC North is going to be a tough division. I think the Vikings are going to be a lot better. The Packers are always good and solid. I think they're always in it. And if Caleb Williams does it again, then they could win the division in back-to-back years. You know, I had been, skeptical of Caleb, you know, early on, in his career. And I know it's still early in his career, but, he proved a lot to me last year. Now you got to do it again. Doing it once is great. That's cool. But you got to do it again. You got to do it every year if you're going to be a franchise quarterback.
7: Well, where is his confidence level after the success that they did have last year, year one under Ben Johnson? Here's Caleb Williams.
8: The success part doesn't mean anything towards this year in the sense of we can go out there and we can lose every game. We can go out there and win every game, and that's up to us as a team. So the success part doesn't affect us this year. So it's being able to find ways to get better than last year, find ways to communicate better, run routes better, defensively, special teams, pin guys if we punt, all these small things that come together to be able to win games, even off-the-field things like us being connected better, hanging out more, being able to build that relationship, you know, that trust, you know, to be able to win games. Because those situational moments that we had last year, we may not have as many, or we may have more. And so it's being able to fight through those and be better than we were last year. And so I think it all starts back over. And so that's what we're focused on. We're focused on being better than we were. We have guys in the building, so being better, you know, from last year. So being better than we were last year.
5: Expectations, that's the word.
7: Mm-hmm.
5: And it's different when you play with them, right? Yeah. I think about Baker Mayfield.
7: Mm-hmm.
5: Baker Mayfield is great when everybody's counting him out.
7: Yeah, he is.
5: The moment everybody goes, oh, he's a franchise quarterback, you typically see a little bit of a dip, and mm-hmm. for a variety of reasons. But I think with Caleb, he had people like me who are like, I don't know if he's actually that good. Mm-hmm. Now, people like me are like, oh, okay, yeah, you are that good. Let's see you do it again. And now there's tape on you. People know what you excel at. And you give these defensive coordinators some time, they usually could figure you out. But the great ones, and I know everybody in Chicago is looking for Caleb to be a great quarterback, the great ones, you might be able to slow them down for a quarter, for two quarters, for three quarters, but you're not going to stop them when the game's on the line.
7: No, you're not. And, you know, he'll show who he's going to be sooner rather than later. At least he's got an opportunity with Ben Johnson, right? We all know mm-hmm. that year one with Matt Eberflus was a massive mistake by the Bears to even allow that to happen. Right. So Ben Johnson, he, as he said before, really had to tear it down to the studs last year. And look at the results. And he didn't start out great. Remember mm-hmm. the first couple of weeks of the season, like, yeah, I don't know. Maybe this ain't going to work. And then all of a sudden they came into their own. So I'm interested to see. I don't think they're also going to be some juggernaut where they're going to be, you know, this great team each and every year. Because if you remember and go back to see what they did and the way that they won some of those games last year, they did win a lot of those one score games.
5: Oh yeah, yeah. You know, there was a game they won where there was a clear offensive pass interference that didn't get called. You know, that was a wonderful play, but it definitely was a push off and almost a Hail Mary, a prayer that landed, you know, that God answered and it got him to a dub. And that you can't live like that.
7: No. It's good. It's good when you can win those.
5: Yes.
7: Sure. But you can't count on those, right? And every team that has a lot of those one-score wins, you go back and look to see what they do the next season. Mm-hmm. And normally it's a regression.
5: Lose those one-score games.
7: Yes, exactly. Ask the Washington Commanders. Now, I know that they were riddled with injuries last year, but remember when they went to the NFC Championship game, they won all those freaky games,
5: mm-hmm.
7: right? Even against the Bears. Remember the Hail Mary?
5: Yep.
7: Where my man was like jarring with the fans or whatever.
5: Was dancing and everything.
7: Yeah, and he's like, oh, wait, I just got beat deep. Uh-oh. You know, I'm like, they had everything go right for him, and then everything didn't the next year. And like I said, I know that Jaden Daniels, that was a massive injury, but again, everything went right for him his rookie year, and everything went wrong the next year. And that's just kind of how it goes. So we'll see what happens with the Bears, but there's a lot of expectations in Chicago for good reasons. Now they got Ben Johnson and Caleb Williams 2.0. He's Emmett Golden. I'm Q Myers. It's game night here on ESPN Radio. Coming up next, we show love to the ones that deserve it. It's game night on ESPN Radio, the all-new ESPN app, SiriusXM Channel 80, and tune in.
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0: 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We always like to show love to the ones that deserve it by some big-time performances, and we like to do it like this.
1: All the way up on game night.
2: Nothing can stop me. I'm all the way up.
0: Those are the words that the young man who was called up day one, making his Major League Baseball debut, George Lombard Jr., he said, nothing can stop me. I'm all the way up when he did this.
3: The 0-2. Hit in the air. Deep left field. Torres back. George Lombard Jr. has entered the yard and left it. His first big league hit. His first big league homer.
2: Nothing can stop me. I'm all the way up.
4: The Yes Network on the call. The Yankees get the victory 2-0 over the Cardinals.
0: George Lombard Jr. was 1-for-2 on the day, had that home run that you just heard, a walk. 21 years, 63 days old, third youngest player with a home run in Major League debut in Yankees history. And you know, the funny thing is we've heard these stories when, you know, a player comes up, he gets called up and his first at bat, first game, whatever the case is, goes yard or has a really good game. And then these guys get film on you. Then these guys start to get to know you. And that's when the real challenge kicks in. Really good start to the career. Happy for the young man. Now you got to continue to stack days, right? Now that you've arrived and introduced yourself to everyone, now it's all about sticking and staying. So big ups to George Lombard Jr. for his debut with the New York Yankees. And they get the dub. The Cubs, the Dodgers, Tarek Skubal, he made his debut.
5: Tie game, sixth inning, runners at first and third, two down. Nico hits a big chopper towards second base. That's going to be a base hit. Cubs take the lead. A kangaroo bounce. It must have hit right down on home plate. It jumped 90 feet up in the air, landed between the mound and second base.
2: Nothing can stop me. I'm all the way up.
4: Cubs Radio Network on the call. The Cubs beat the Dodgers as the Dodgers lose their fifth in a row, 5-1.
0: All they needed was that infield single right there from Nico Hoerner to defeat the Dodgers. Tarek Skubal made his debut, six innings pitched, four hits. He gave up six strikeouts, two earned runs, and he took the L because, well, the Dodgers couldn't get it done at the plate. And this is, what, five losses in a row now for L.A.? So, again, don't hit the panic button. They ain't gonna be alright. They got plenty of talent. Mm-hmm. It's just not the best part of the schedule for them. As of right now, they got swept by the Red Sox and now dropped two in a row to the Chicago Cubs. Speaking about the Red Sox and the White Sox, the Red Sox, they pulled out that whooping stick.
6: 1-0 pitch is
3: swung on and driven high into left field. It is back. It is gone. A slam for Durbin. It is 5-0 Red Sox.
2: Nothing can stop me. I'm all the way up.
4: 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Boston wins the Battle of the Sox 14-2.
0: The 14 runs scored are the second most in the game this season. They scored 17 on April 25th for the Orioles. 12-run win is their second largest this season. Again, defeating the Orioles 17-1 on April 25th. But yeah, that grand slam was all they needed to get on top of the White Sox in that one. So the Red Sox 14, Chicago 2. How about the Brew Crew and the Pirates? How about the Brew Crew?
7: Into the windup, the 1-0. Fly to deep center field. Jake Mangum's turning and running and watching it at the wall. Goodbye! Off the batter's eye. Andrew Vaughn has gone deep, very deep. And the Brewers have grabbed a 2-1 lead in the fourth.
2: Nothing can stop me. I'm all the way up.
4: 620 WTMJ on the call. The Brewers down the Pirates 4-2.
0: The Brewers are the first team to 70 wins this season, fastest of 70 wins in team history, 113 games, breaking the record 114 that they set just last season. Andrew Vaughn, who hit that home run, went 1-for-3, third since coming, since the All-Star break. Milwaukee is 5-0 this season when Vaughn homers in a game. So remember that one there. Emmett, as we show love to the ones that deserve it here on game night on ESPN Radio and the ESPN app. The Rays and the Rockies, this one took extras.
8: Can the Rays take further advantage? A 2-1. Swing of the ball driven deep in the air to right. This has a chance to the wall. Gone! Welcome to the Rays, Liam Hicks. A two-out grand slam is the first granny for the Rays this year.

0: 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The Nationals get blanked by the Phillies 5-0.
1: And Arise made his debut with the Phillies, 2-for-4 on the day, 2 RBI, a run scored, team debuted, batted fourth in the lineup. 42nd multi-hit game this season, third most in Major League Baseball. So, yeah, so far so good. Phillies and Arise. And again, as you mentioned, the Nationals get blanked 5-0. The Phillies allowed 3 runs over the last 4 games. This is their fewest over a 4-game span since April 2011. So there you go. They're not giving up too much, man. They're being stingy. Right? They're not giving up too many runs. So they're getting highlights. They're having, some success at the plate. But not allowing too many teams to do too much else.
0: Yeah, yeah. Now, it was a big night in baseball. We got to see Skubal make his debut. A couple other guys made theirs. So, it was a big evening.
1: Yeah, but what did you see through your telescope? What did you spy with your little eye through the telescope?
0: I still have not seen a thing through my telescope.
1: I think you need to get your telescope looked at.
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1: Now he steps back, kicks, and fires, and strikes him out looking. Two-seamer, caught plenty of plate, and he starts his Dodger tenure with a strikeout.
0: Record-setting deals on a gridiron.
2: They had to get their best player back on the field, and to do so, they would have to change the landscape of the running back market. 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
0: More familiar faces debut in new places.
3: Pitch swung on, line to left center field. It's down for a base hit. Turner's around third. He's going to score, and Luis Arraez with a big fist pump pounds his chest.
0: We have all the latest from NFL training camps.
4: This team had a huge issue with stopping the run last year, and they decided we're going to go get a big dog that could impact the backfield when teams are trying to hand the football off to.
0: Plus, a highly touted prospect gets the call.
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5: Major League Baseball trade deadline dust is settled, and there is a new star in Hollywood. But how do you fare in the Windy City? Plus, the playoff and the payoff for bullish trade deadline moves around the league, and a payday for one of the NFL's brightest young stars. But listen, we start with a whole lot of familiar faces and a bunch of new places tonight around Major League Baseball, and most of all, Tarek Skubal on the mound in a Dodgers uniform, L.A. visiting Chicago.
1: Skubal looking over the webbing of his glove. He is angled off toward the first base side. Now he steps back, kicks, and fires, and strikes him out looking. Two-seamer, caught plenty of plate, and he starts his Dodger tenure with a strikeout.
6: At 99 miles an hour.
5: That's the call on 570 LA Sports. Skubal made his debut for the Dodgers, the Cy Young Award winner, immediately got some run support too.
1: 2-1 pitch. Tucker swings. It's a high drive to left center field, carrying. This ball headed back. It is gone. An opposite field home run, Kyle Tucker. He comes back to Wrigley Field and picks up his 10th home run of the season, getting the Dodgers on the board. It is 1-0.
5: That 1-0 lead only lasted so long. Who else but Dansby Swanson in to ruin the Skubal party?
7: Let's see if he can start a Cubs rally right now. 1-0 Dodgers. Dansby drives one in the air. Deep left center. Get out the tape measure. Long gone. Ball game tied 1-1. Dansby Swanson with a long home run to left center.
5: Swanson, 17th of the season. He was 3-for-4 with an RBI. Fifth game this season with 3 hits. Cubs are 5-0 in those games. So stayed tied into the bottom of the sixth. Skubal behind 0-2 in the count.
7: Tie game, sixth inning. Runners at first and third, 2 down. Nico hits a big chopper towards second base. That's going to be a base hit. Cubs take the lead. A kangaroo bounce. It must have hit right down on home plate. It jumped 90 feet up in the air, landed between the mound and second base.
5: Skubal threw 85 pitches. 51 of those were strikes tonight. 60% strike rate, lowest in any start over the last 3 seasons. He went 6 innings, allowed 4 hits, 2 earned runs, 6 strikeouts. It's his 6th straight road start with 2 or fewer earned runs that extends the longest streak in a season in his career. Still, all those numbers, ultimately, it's a loss for the Dodgers. Their 5th straight Cubs win 5-1. How did Skubal feel taking the mound in a different uniform?
8: Yeah, I mean, baseball is baseball. The game's the game. You know, it's my job to just go out there and compete and do what I can and try to put our team in a position to win a ball game. And that's all I can ask myself to do. But the game's always just the game.
5: The game's the game. But how did he feel his game was this evening?
8: I think my stuff was plenty good. You know, I felt like I commanded everything really well. I think, you know, maybe the low strike rate, I don't even know what it is. But, you know, when I was missing in the areas that I was trying to go, there's just... a few sinkers and a few sliders that can kind of flip at bats. You know, I probably should be a little better at first pitch strikes. And I think especially second or third time through, you know, I need to be better there. But, you know, the stuff coming out of my hand was is what I expect out of myself.
5: Scooble's so-so on his own performance as far as his new manager, Dave Roberts. Here's his take.
9: Derek's stuff was good. It was good. I think that, you know, and this is the first time I saw him, you know, live. But, you know, even when it's not perfect, it's still pretty dang good. So, like I said, he could have probably went out there for the seventh, but I didn't feel good about him finishing it if there was, you know, three or four hitters. So I felt, you know, give that next reliever a clean inning. But as far as the stuff was good.
5: And how about the team responsible for three of those losses in the Dodgers' five-game skid? Yes, the Boston Red Sox hosting the White Sox. They made a big trade deadline acquisition in Adley Rutschman, but he joined his new club on the IL. He still got wrist inflammation. Sox proved they would be all right without him for now.
10: 1-0 pitch is swung on and driven high into left field.
5: The only thing that might come close to that grand slam is the call on WEEI 93.7 FM. What a call. What a home run. That one onto the Mass Pike. And it's a Red Sox win 14-2. When it comes to the New York Yankees, another debut this evening, not by way of the trade deadline, but instead George Lombard Jr. making his debut in pinstripes. Yankees needing to rebound after a 13-7 loss to open their series against the Cardinals. They're still missing their big bats, but when it comes to hot bats, we know Jazz Chisholm, he's got it.
11: We were impressed by all three of them. High drive, deep right field, that ball is gone. Jazz Chisholm Jr. gives the Yankees an early 1-0 lead.
5: So Chisholm went 1-for-3, had a home run, leads the team with 4 home runs since the All-Star break. But that's not the best home run that we got tonight.
11: The 0-2. Hit in the air, deep left field, Torres back, George Lombard Jr. has entered the yard and left it. His first big league hit, his first big league homer.
5: You heard it right there on Yes Network. First big league hit, first big league home run for George Lombard Jr. Manager Aaron Boone, plenty happy with that.
12: Obviously a great, great first night for him. The home run was great. The defense was tremendous. That play in the hole that he and Jazz turned, it's a pretty special turn, but you just see how fluid he is out there, how physical he is, and certainly a night to remember for him and for him and his family too.
5: That last part, for him and his family, here's the deal. He was not the only Lombard to leave the yard in their pro baseball debut tonight. His younger brother Jacob made his pro debut in the Miami Marlins organization, and he had a home run as well. I've got much more from the brothers in this hour coming up in about a half hour. But when it comes to debuts, that's the theme of the evening. Rays at Rockies, and Liam Hicks knows how to make an entrance.
13: Can the Rays take further advantage? A 2-1. Swing and a ball driven deep in the air to right. This has a chance to the wall. Gone! Welcome to the Rays, Liam Hicks. A 2-out grand slam is the first granny for the Rays this year, and they lead 5-1 in the third.
5: First for the Rays this year, first player in Rays history with a grand slam in their team debut. Listen, a whole lot of game left to play after that, though. Rays go on to win it in extras 9-7. Hey, we got another debut too. The Phillies acquired Luis Arraez from the San Francisco Giants on Monday. Turns out adding a 3-time batting champion and 4-time All-Star would pay off pretty quickly.
3: The pitch swung on, line to left center field. It's down for a base hit. Turner's around third. He's going to score. And Luis Arraez, with a big fist pump, pounds his chest, shouting back at the Phillies dugout. He's giving them a 1-0 lead. Welcome to town.
5: Welcome to town. 2-for-4 with a single and a double. 2 RBI. His 42nd multi-hit game this season. Third most in Major League Baseball. Phillies top the Nationals 5-0. It's their 15th shutout of the season. That's good for the league lead. Third in the last 4 games. And the Phillies, they are tied for third most shutout wins in a season over the last 50 years. Now with Arraez at second base, that shifted things around on defense though, and it put Bryce Harper in right field for the first time in 4 years.
14: Yeah, I feel good. I think hard, part for me is going to be going back on the ball. Anything coming in, I think I'll be okay. But it's kind of relearning going back on the ball a little bit.
5: I think he's going to be okay. Well, you're listening to SportsCenter All Night on ESPN Radio. 30 for 30's new series, The Betrayal of Shohei Ohtani, is available now on all major podcast platforms. The Betrayal of Shohei Ohtani is presented by Gusto.
2: Bijan Robinson getting his deal done certainly sets the stage for Gibbs to do the same. But for this moment, it is Bijan Robinson with the highest contract for a running back in the history of the NFL. He now surpasses Saquon Barkley, who was making $20.6 million a year. Robinson moves to $22.25 million per year. Bijan Robinson was a Holden, as you mentioned. The Falcons knew that they had to get their best player back on the field, and to do so, they would have to change the landscape of the running back market. So now everything changes across the league for the running backs. We'll see how quickly now Jahmyr Gibbs can get his deal done, because there were whispers across the NFL that these two deals were absolutely connected to one another.
5: Jeff Darlington, ESPN NFL reporter on Get Up, talking about Bijan Robinson, the running back, getting a 3-year contract extension with the Atlanta Falcons, worth up to $75 million, $51 million guaranteed. And of note, Falcons have spent about $366 million securing their young core in the last about 2 months. Worth every penny, especially when it comes to Robinson, at least that says Kevin Stefanski, head coach.
15: You know, I remember my first day here, got off the airplane in the car heading over here, and I was with somebody that was just extolling his Bijan's virtues as a person, and it was one of those, you're not going to believe it when you first meet him type of thing. And I think it's true. You know, he's wired the right way, was raised the right way. He's a team guy all the way. And that could be rare sometimes in this day and age, but it's just who he is. It's certainly authentic. That's been my experience with him from the moment I met him here in the locker room to now. He's all about the team, and I don't see that changing.
5: Inside the Falcons camp, plenty happy. Not everyone, though, outside, happy with how Atlanta is moving. Evan Cohen on Unsportsmanlike this morning.
16: I despise the way the Atlanta Falcons are building their team. Despise it. They are paying everyone else to make up for quarterback play. I hate when teams do that. Let's pay a wide receiver, let's pay a running back, let's pay a tight end, who all deserve to get paid, because we really don't have the position that matters the most. And then let's give up future assets to get defenders on our team that, let's say it kindly, may not be the highest of character players, according to reports. I don't appreciate the way in which they're building the team. It wouldn't be the way I would build it.
5: No mincing words there. We've got more from the Falcons camp QB room coming up in the next half hour. Running backs around the league certainly love to see it, but the one who will be happiest to see it, Lions running back Jahmyr Gibbs. He's still a hold-in waiting for a new deal. He's yet to join his team on the field at training camp.
17: Bijan Robinson is their offense. They line him up all over the place, wide receiver, running back. Getting his deal done allows those quarterbacks and Kevin Stefanski, their head coach, to be able to run the offense that he was brought there to run. So having that guy in training camp this early bodes well for his health throughout the course of the season. The longer that holding goes, the more likely that you're going to see some type of injury once he's back on the field. So getting this deal done now makes so much sense. And I think for Jahmyr Gibbs, you're doing a dance right now in the locker room in Detroit, because you know the money is coming for him now that Bijan Robinson is done.
5: That's ESPN NFL analyst Jason McCourty. But as far as things going in the Lions camp, is Dan Campbell doing a dance too?
18: It's certainly not going to hurt. I mean, it's not going to hurt. But we'll see. You know, we'll see. I'm anxious to get Gibbs back out there. Every day that goes by, you know, that's another day that you feel like you miss with him and getting him out there with the guys and him being doing his part. So, but there again, man, it'll get done when it gets done.
5: Now, Falcons did take a hit today as well. NFL Network's Ian Rappaport reporting that edge Jalen Walker may have a torn ACL. The second year linebacker was carted off the field on Tuesday. Confirmation of the injury is pending an MRI. Well, Robinson, though, not the only one getting paid, and the big payouts, not just for the skill players. 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
0: Jose Ramirez leads the Cleveland Guardians into Chicago to face the AL Central leading White Sox. 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
1: It's a huge deal for Bijan and the Falcons, but it's also a big deal for Jahmyr Gibbs and maybe even Jonathan Taylor. It's a case where you have a breakthrough on the running back front. And because of that, that now, I think, will provide the framework for a Jahmyr Gibbs deal. And with Bijan getting done, I would expect that Jahmyr Gibbs now also would get done. We always thought that he would come first and pave the way for the other backs, and that's exactly what's happened here.
2: All right, Jahmyr Gibbs is still waiting on a deal in Detroit, but a few others managing to put pen to paper on Tuesday. Zay Flowers, 4-year extension with the Ravens, the wide receiver, set to make $140 million. That includes $108 million guaranteed, both of which are records for a Ravens wide receiver. Now, the average of $35 million per season ties him with Minnesota's Justin Jefferson as the NFL's fourth highest paid wideout. Flowers becomes the second highest paid player on the Ravens behind quarterback Lamar Jackson.
3: I think that this contract makes sense. I know folks see him next to like Justin Jefferson and there's a reaction. He's not as good as Justin Jefferson. Well, first of all, the wide receiver contract market is going to get reset fast. Puka Nacua is up. He's going to blow this out of the water and this will look reasonable soon. It always happens. But then as far as Marcus, you made a good point about the production. The Ravens, it feels like they've constantly been looking for a boundary receiver to pair with Flowers. But since Flowers has been drafted, so the last 3 years, he ranks fifth league wide amongst all receivers in target share. He is the focal point of this Ravens offense. That's a big part of why they're paying him. And I'd also say this, in 2026, I know we think of a number one wide receiver as being that big bodied X receiver, but with the way offense has evolved, play callers have gotten so good at finding ways to make guys like Flowers the focal point of the offense, using motion to get him free releases and space to operate in. And he's so shifty, so fast, the yards after the catch are there. So I do think while he is not your stereotypical number one, he is Baltimore's number one, and it makes sense that they paid him as such.
2: And hey, it's not just the skill players getting paid today. Darnell White, Chicago Bears right tackle, 4-year contract extensions. Sources told ESPN's Jeremy Fowler that the extension is for $116 million. That includes $93 million guaranteed, making Wright the highest paid right tackle in NFL history. Well, it's summer and we've got camps going on, so let's get some notes around NFL camps. Out at Packers camp, Micah Parsons, he had a message as he works his way back from injury.
4: You know, I think people are worried about, you know, if I come back. You know, I just feel like people should just be worried about, you know, how I'm going to be when I come back. You know, that's kind of like my mentality and how I feel and how I'm going to approach when I'm back is like, people are worried about the knee. They should be worried about how I'm going to play when I get back. The anger, the frustration, the things that I'm going to have to let out because, you know, how long it's been since I played. So I think that's what people should really worry about. Like, how great is Micah going to be when he gets back? Not about when I get back, because that's the short term. It's about how great I'm going to be, how I can help my teammates, and how far we're going to go into a playoff run.
2: In Rochester, New York, at the Bills camp, quarterback Josh Allen, he's with you all, Bills fans. It's about time.
5: Definitely, we've watched it. We've put it in the past. We've learned from it. And we've been in the playoffs a lot of times in the last, you know, however many years I've been here now. And, you know, just continuing to find ways to learn from it. And I think that's it's a hard pill to swallow sometimes because we haven't gotten it done. But you knock enough at the door, it's going to open at some point. And that's just what we have to keep doing is keep knocking on that door and giving ourselves chances to be in that situation again.
2: Being too polite there, knocking isn't going to cut it. Might be time to break it down. Now, one of the biggest moves of the offseason is taking shape at the Bengals camp. DT Dexter Lawrence already shifting the mentality. Here's Marcus Spears, ESPN NFL analyst on NFL Live.
6: to add what they've added and focus, the focal point, obviously being Dexter Lawrence. I thought they did a phenomenal job of impacting this side of this football team. He's going to be a stalwart. We know how good he was from his days in the New York Giants. But like my man Mike Tannenbaum likes to say, he's a force multiplier. He's going to allow other guys to get those one-on-ones. If you don't double team Dexter Lawrence a large majority of the time when you're in passing situations, he's going to impact the pocket and put your quarterback under duress. And that's what Cincinnati wants to do. And this team had a huge issue with stopping the run last year. And they decided we're going to go get a big dog that could impact the backfield when teams are trying to hand the football off too. So he's more of a guy that's just going to press the pocket. He's going to make everyone else around him better. And this team just has to be middle of the pack on defense. Not to mention they could be very good in order to have a chance to play for a Super Bowl with what that offense has shown us year in and year out. It all hinges on Joe Burrow's health. But they fixed a lot of what was wrong defensively.
2: All right, and in college football, the preseason coaches poll is out, and Ohio State starts on top. The Buckeyes lead a loaded field that includes Oregon, Georgia, Texas, and Notre Dame in the top five, while defending champion Indiana enters in at number six after, of course, losing Heisman winner Mendoza to the NFL. As far as if there's any hope that the SEC can break a streak of not taking home a national champ, here's Amber Wilson.
7: I think that Georgia is going to end up being very, very good once again. They're sitting here at number three on the list. I might even go as far as putting them number one in the country. They are loaded with talent. Gunnar Stockton, he ended up when the lights were the brightest looking slightly ordinary. He obviously is going to continue to develop and be even better this season. We've seen him improve through his career there. Of course, even coming in relief there when Carson Beck went down with injury the season before, but Gunnar Stockton only threw five interceptions last season. He was incredibly accurate. He took care of the ball. He's proved that he can be a dual threat quarterback as well. I think George has a lot more talent than people give it credit for. And the fact that we have this conversation, well, the SEC hasn't won a national championship in 3 years, I think it's also why people end up sort of dismissing the best chance the SEC has this season, which right now on paper is Georgia.
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0: Jordan Alvarez and the AL West leading Houston Astros are in San Diego to face Fernando Tatis Jr. and the Padres. 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
1: It's payday in the NFL, record-setting deals for the Atlanta Falcons and their running back, Bijan Robinson, and Chicago Bears right tackle, Darnell Wright. Robinson becomes the highest-paid running back in NFL history with a three-year extension worth up to $75 million. And Wright, according to sources, is now the highest-paid right tackle in NFL history with a four-year contract extension worth $116 million, $93 million guaranteed. Well, tonight for post-trade deadline debuts, it was George Lombard Jr. with the Yankees making a big league debut to remember. And speaking of debuts, the Dodgers, Jarek Skubal making his debut on the mound for L.A.
2: Skubal steps back, high leg kick in the pitch, swung on and missed, strike three. Strikeout number six, and he gets Skubal with a fastball at 99.
1: But even with their new ace, the Dodgers still couldn't snap their losing streak. Five straight losses now. Manager Dave Roberts.
3: I don't know the answer of what's got to give, but we got to find a way to win a ball game. I thought tonight Tarek was fine. A lot of emotion, adrenaline, and it was he limited the damage. They scored that extra run on the infield hit by Horner and, put us in a position to win the game. And, there's probably a little bit more in there for sure, but I'm not going to push him every time out. We have a lot of baseball left to play. He's a guy that we're all counting on. So I think that I'm going to manage, and pick my spots, with him. And, you still got to score. The bullpen just wasn't sharp today, and there was a lot of misexecution and not taking advantage of counts, and they got some two out hits, and yeah, we won a ball game.
1: So is this the window? Is this where other teams can start to close in on the Dodgers? They looked like they were unbreakable. But as far as who the biggest threat is to the Dodgers now, Tony Kornheiser and Michael Wilbon on PTI weigh in.
4: All right, Wilbon, who is now the biggest threat to a Dodgers three-peat?
5: Ooh, there are lots of who's. I got like four off the top of my head in no particular order. Arizona Diamondbacks, who are climbing in the wild card race, okay? I'm worried about them chasing my Cubs. They eliminated the Dodgers in 2023, so just 3 years ago, okay? The Padres, who certainly aren't afraid of them. These are rivals.
4: And they hate them.
5: And they eliminated the Dodgers in 22. Mm-hmm. Milwaukee, which people say, oh, they didn't do enough at trade deadline. They got an ace in the Miz who can go out there in game one and put you down in a series. And they can follow that up with Dustin May, who I know is up and down. Cal Harrison may be a rookie, but essentially. But still, they got pitching, all right? And the Cubs, who fortified their pitching, the team with the best defense in Major League Baseball, and the team with the third most runs scored in Major League Baseball. I just named four, and I didn't even get to Yankees, Tampa, the other league.
4: Well, you didn't mention the Braves.
5: And I didn't mention the Braves.
4: Did you mention the Phillies?
5: No.
4: Because you got to mention the Phillies. And the reason you have to mention the Phillies is because of their 1-2. They have Zach Wheeler, and they have Sanchez. And you have to mention the Phillies. Look, I would not say who is the biggest threat to the Dodgers as much as I would say what is the biggest threat. And what is the biggest threat is the playoff structure. 2 out of 3, 3 out of 5, 4 out of 7, 4 out of 7. This is not the NBA, where it's mostly 4 out of 7, if not all 4 out of 7.
5: All four out of seven.
4: The best team wins. At the end of the year in the NBA, you would say they were the best team.
5: Yep.
4: That's not necessarily the case in baseball. You can lose a 2 out of 3. If, for example, the Brewers had gotten Skubal and could throw Skubal and Mizorowski against, say, the Dodgers in a 2 out of 3, it would be tough to beat them. So I think the actual playoff structure is a part of it. I think the Dodgers are the best team, but in baseball, the best team doesn't win as often as it does in other sports.
5: Slumps come at all times of the year, and underperformance can hit you, can hit a team, almost infect a team like a virus. We see it, if not every single October, most of them.
4: I agree.
5: So don't go handing stuff to the Dodgers just yet. We're done. Back to you.
1: Well, the night was certainly all about those post-trade deadline debuts. There was another debut at the stadium that really topped them all. George Lombard Jr., he had a home run in his first major league hit, his second plate appearance of the night. But that's not even the craziest part. His brother Jacob was making his pro debut in the Miami Marlins organization, and he had a home run in his debut as well. We heard the story. His parents had to choose. They were on their way to watch the pro debut for brother Jacob. Ultimately, it was Jacob saying, hey, you gotta go watch my brother George make his major league debut. All of this unfolded. Here's what George Lombard Jr. had to say after the game.
6: George, what are you thinking to yourself as you're rounding the bases following your first hit going out for a home run?
7: I don't know, to be honest. I don't know if I can really explain it. I don't know if I can put it into words yet. It's still kind of all processing. I'm just glad I could help the guys out. It was a tight ball game, so just getting an extra run there was big. I'm just glad we came out the win.
6: So Hunter Dobbins throws you back-to-back sweepers in that at-bat. Did seeing the prior sweeper help you stay back on the one that you hit out?
7: Yeah, I thought I saw the last one well. With two strikes, just wasn't trying to do too much. I saw it up a little bit and just, could play a good swing on it.
6: How did the reality tonight match up with how you dreamt this moment, this day?
7: I mean, it was pretty spot on. It was awesome. It was a great experience, and like I said, getting the win in a tight ball game like that, it was really cool.
6: Arguably, the most important question I'm about to ask you here, are you aware of what your brother Jacob did in his first pro baseball game tonight?
7: I don't know all of it. I heard he hit a homer, so just with that, that's pretty awesome.
6: Yes, he hit a homer. Your parents are in the stands watching your big league debut. They watched Jacob's homer on the phone. What about today do you want to remember forever?
7: I mean, all of it. Just getting all of my family, being here, be able to watch. Hopefully going to talk to my brother now and see how his day went. But, winning a ball game, first day here is awesome.
6: George, congratulations. Thanks for the time.
7: Thank you.
1: What do you remember? All of it, hopefully. And his brother Jacob is going to have a lot to remember from this evening as well. Playing for the Jupiter Hammerheads, he was able to kind of take in his brother's home run in real time. He said there was a screen in the dugout, and ultimately when he saw his parents hugging, he realized my brother must have done it too. We get a chance to hear from Jacob as well.
8: It was unbelievable, and crazy enough, we called a pitcher's meeting or a mound visit right as my brother was coming up to the plate. So there's a TV in the bar, like the last TV right on the third base line. So I got to watch his AB and his home run. I'm screaming at a third baseman like, oh, I think they just hit a home run. And then the TV shows my parents hugging, and I was like, oh my, you just did that. So it was pretty unbelievable.
1: So there's a wild story like this that you just can't top, and then things were just kind of wild. Athletics at Reds this evening. And Elly De La Cruz, Sal Stewart, they both drew walks leading off in the eighth inning against Hogan Harris. And then this happened.
9: Harris throws way high all the way to the backstop. Here comes Elly, and the game is tied. Stewart up to third with a wild pitch, ties the game at four.
1: So there's Stewart on third, already a wild pitch to tie the game. What happens next?
9: Here's the 3-2 pitch to Suarez. Way inside, that kicks away. Here comes Sal to the plate. He will score, and the Reds have the lead. Two wild pitches in the at-bat of Eugenio Suarez. The first tied it. The second one gives the Reds the lead.
1: So a wild night there. Giants at Rangers look to be heading to extras. But Ezekiel Duran had something else to say about that.
10: Here's the pitch. Swung on and a fly ball to deep right field. Lee going back. He's still going back, and he falls down. He can't get it. The game is over. It bounces on the warning track into the crowd. Ezekiel Duran has walked off the Giants with his third hit of the game and his seventh hit of the series. 5-4 Texas, the final. Duran is mobbed at second base.
1: If you're glass half full, there's a million ways to win a baseball game. If you're glass half empty, there's a million ways to lose it. And there we showed you, well, a couple of wild pitches or walk-off ground rule double. Brewers had lost six of their last seven against the Pirates this season. Tonight, they had win number 70 on the line.
11: Into the windup, the 1-0. Fly to deep center field. Jake Mangum's turning and running and watching it at the wall. Goodbye! Off the batter's eye. Andrew Vaughn has gone deep, very deep. And the Brewers have grabbed a 2-1 lead in the fourth.
1: All right, behind that home run from Andrew Vaughn, it's a 4-2 win. Brewers over the Pirates, fastest to 70 wins in franchise history. 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You're listening to Sports Center All Night. I'm your host, Gabrielle Lucevero. Now, Bijan Robinson may have gotten paid, but listen, they need a solution at QB as well in the Atlanta Falcons organization. Freddie Coleman, host of Freddie and Harry, weighs in.
12: There's no such thing as waiting anymore in the National Football League past your rookie year at the quarterback position. That's why Tua Tagovailoa is a part of the Atlanta Falcons. If Michael Penix Jr. can't beat him out, then you know exactly that's not your guy. Either way, having all this happening so far in training camp, the good of it when it comes to Bijan Robinson getting his money, and the bad of it, Jalen Walker fearing that he has torn his ACL, if anything, it puts even more on Michael Penix Jr. to really get his acting gear from day one, because the Falcons are going to need that for your high-priced running back, your high-priced wide receiver, but more importantly for the psyche of your football team.
1: Now, Penix entered camp as the quarterback the Falcons drafted to be their long-term answer, picking him number 8 overall in 2024, right? He showed those flashes start of getting that starting job in 2025, but ultimately this has to do with a health issue. Is he healthy enough, fast enough to show Atlanta that he's still the future, right? And in comes Tua Tagovailoa. He's trying to give his career a second light. They signed him after his Miami tenure ended. The Falcons, they're looking to get that version of Tua who led the NFL in passer rating, yards per completion, and the touchdown rate back in 2022. He threw for over 4,000 yards in 2023, but injuries, inconsistency, they've impacted things as well. Tua spoke today about that competition.
13: I view it as a competition. I understand he can't take some team reps right now, you know, because of what he's going through. But outside of that, he's still being able to compete in 7-on-7. He's still able to go through some plays and whatnot in that sense. So competition is competition, regardless of where you go around this league. Everyone's good. Everyone's getting paid, regardless of what side of the ball you're on. And that's what it is.
1: All right, well, NFL competition continues at camp across the country. We're still talking lots of baseball. It's the most exciting day we've had in Major League Baseball in those dog days of summer, with the fact that we've got lots of folks making their debuts with their new teams. But of course, we've still got plenty of folks just here doing their best to continue the run, and that goes for the Houston Astros taking on the Blue Jays this evening.
11: Pitch on the way. Curveball, and that's whacked deep to right field. Lucas is back, looking up. See you later! Taylor Trammell, a three-run homer, and the Astros lead it 6-2. Number 6 for Trammell.
1: 7-2 is your final there, Astros, Blue Jays. Meanwhile, the New York Mets, they're just limping along. They were definitely sellers, figuring out what things will look like for this back half of the season. Luis Torrens has some words about that.
14: 3-1. Swinging a high fly ball to right. Adele going back onto the track near the wall. He jumps and is gone. Opposite field, three-run home run, Luis Torrens. And the Mets in the second inning take a 3-0 lead.
1: Other scores around the league, Padres top the Diamondbacks 9-4. Tigers shut out the Mariners 8-0. Angels lost to the Orioles 3-1. And the Royals beat the Twins 8-2. Coming up next on SportsCenter All Night, we'll take you to the WNBA plus the scheduling change in the NWSL. That's when we come back.
0: Camp to camp. 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
19: Hey, it's James Duffy here with Peter Sawyer from McAlpine Lincoln in Aurora. Pete, I just want to tell you, I really love being your spokesperson here for McAlpine Lincoln.
20: 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I'm looking for a heavier hitter.
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1: Only one game tonight on the slate for the WNBA. That is, of course, the Toronto Tempo taking on the Golden State Valkyries. The Valkyries, who have certainly established themselves as a playoff, if not a championship contender. We also have been talking a ton about the Major League Baseball trade deadline, but listen, on Sunday, it was the WNBA trade deadline, and in the mix, Anissa Morrow, she made her debut with Toronto after she was acquired in a trade with Connecticut Sun. That was on Friday. She entered the game with 4:57 left in the first quarter, hit a three about a minute later for the first of her 8 points to go with five rebounds. But it was Kayla Thornton who had a couple quick threes to make an impact.
2: Four players with 6 points for the Valkyries, but it's along with AKT. Oh, pipe in another three. The Valkyries take back the lead.
3: It's good to see those threes fall once again for KT in the second half.
1: Kayla Thornton had 20 points, and Golden State held off the Toronto Tempo for a second straight game, 92-82 on Tuesday night. Veronica Burton, she contributed 12 points, 8 rebounds, 7 assists for the Valkyries. This is the second straight matchup of the teams. By the way, sold out the Chase Center after the Valkyries beat the Tempo 96-79 on Sunday night. In the NWSL, they're going to have a really early start next year. The league plans to kick off its 2027 season on February 11th. That's the earliest start ever, as it adjusts the schedule around the Women's World Cup. The season is going to include a 7-week pause for the tournament, and the league hopes to build momentum by opening just days before the Super Bowl in Los Angeles. So that game is set to take place in Los Angeles as well, open up just before the Super Bowl, hoping to capitalize on some of that momentum in LA. And if we're talking about momentum in LA, well, the Dodgers, they could certainly use some of it. They're on a 5-game skid right now. Not a surprise to think that the hope of the Tarek Skubal debut tonight would maybe make a difference for them. Ultimately, it was the Dodgers' loss to the Cubs, but Skubal made his debut. That's in the books now. Where do things stand as far as what the future, what the next couple of months are looking like for LA when we talk about Shohei Ohtani's return? And how does having Skubal here change that for him? Eduardo Perez, ESPN MLB analyst, weighs in.
4: I really liked what he did. Look, he went 6 innings. He had 1, 2, 3 a few times during the game, 4 innings to be exact. He got ambushed by Dansby. And if you look at it, he was still in control of the zone. Now, yes, was he wild against Suzuki? Absolutely he was. Wasn't hitting his spots there. But he used the fastball efficiently. The curveball was getting soft contact. And the changeup, he was getting the swings and misses. This is the Tarek Skubal you're going to get. Now, we didn't get the Dodgers that usually give you that run support. They were neutralized by Abad, but he kept them in the ball game with 2 runs. That right there is a quality start with 6 innings.
1: Well, from wild pitches to walk-off ground rule doubles, plenty of plays to talk about for Tuesday night in Major League Baseball. But here's your top sounds.
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5: How good is that? Are you ready to take?
0: Number 5.
1: There's entrances, and then there's grand entrances. Liam Hicks chose the second option on 620 WDAE.
6: Can the Rays take further advantage? A 2-1. Swing of the ball driven deep in the air to right. This has a chance to the wall. Gone! Welcome to the Rays, Liam Hicks. A 2-out grand slam is the first granny for the Rays this year.
0: Number 4.
1: The Astros have surged into first place. Taylor Trammell is one of the reasons why. KBME 790 AM.
7: Pitch on the way. Curveball, and that's whack. Deep to right field. Lucas is back, looking up. See you later! Taylor Trammell, a 3-run homer. And the Astros lead it 6-2. Number 6 for Trammell.
0: Number 3.
1: Staying in Texas, but heading north, the Giants tied the game in the top of the ninth. Ezekiel Duran didn't want to go to extras. 105.3 The Fan.
2: Here's the pitch. Swung on and a fly ball to deep right field. Lee going back. He's still going back, and he falls down. He can't get it. The game is over. It bounces on the warning track into the crowd. Ezekiel Duran has walked off the Giants with his third hit of the game and his seventh hit of the series. 5-4 Texas, the final. Duran is mobbed at second base.
0: Number two.
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0: 1-0.

0: something to talk about, not just because of that home run, but because his brother down in the minors making his pro debut with the Miami Marlins farm system, he had a home run too. Parents had to pick. Do we go to our son's major league debut, pro debut? They went major league, but we've got a feeling that they'll have plenty more games to watch. More SportsCenter All Night is coming up in just a minute.
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16: Now he steps back, kicks and fires, and strikes him out looking. Two-seamer, caught plenty of plate, and he starts his Dodger tenure with a strikeout.
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16: Pitch swung on, line to left center field. It's

0: for a base hit. Turner's around third. He's going to score. And Luis Arraez with a big fist pump pounds his chest.
1: We have all the latest from NFL training camps.
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3: Major League Baseball trade deadline dust is settled, and there is a new star in Hollywood. But how do you fare in the Windy City? Plus the playoff and the payoff for bullish trade deadline moves around the league, and a payday for one of the NFL's brightest young stars. But listen, we start with a whole lot of familiar faces and a bunch of new places tonight around Major League Baseball. And most of all, Tarek Skubal on the mound in a Dodgers uniform, L.A. visiting Chicago.
4: Skubal looking over the webbing of his glove. He is angled off toward the first base side. Now he steps back, kicks and fires and strikes him out looking. Two-seamer, caught plenty of plate, and he starts his Dodger tenure with a strikeout.
5: At 99 miles an hour.
3: That's the call on 570 LA Sports. Skubal made his debut for the Dodgers, the Cy Young Award winner, immediately got some run support too.
4: 2-1 pitch. Tucker swings. It's a high drive to left center field, carrying. This ball headed back. It is gone. An opposite field home run, Kyle Tucker. He comes back to Wrigley Field and picks up his 10th home run of the season, getting the Dodgers on the board. It is 1-0.
3: That 1-0 lead only lasted so long. Who else but Dansby Swanson in to ruin the Skubal party?
6: Let's see if he can start a Cubs rally right now. 1-0 Dodgers. Dansby drives one in the air. Deep left center. Get out the tape measure. Long gone. Ball game tied 1-1. Dansby Swanson with a long home run to left center.
3: Swanson's 17th of the season. He was 3-for-4 with an RBI. Fifth game this season with three hits. Cubs are 5-0 in those games. So stayed tied into the bottom of the sixth.
6: Tie game, sixth inning. Runners at first and third, two down. Nico hits a big chopper towards second base. That's going to be a base hit. Cubs take the lead. A kangaroo bounce. It must have hit right down on home plate. It jumped 90 feet up in the air, landed between the mound and second base.
3: Skubal threw 85 pitches. 51 of those were strikes tonight. 60% strike rate, lowest in any start over the last three seasons. He went six innings, allowed four hits, two earned runs, six strikeouts. It's his sixth straight road start with two or fewer earned runs that extends the longest streak in a season in his career. Still, all those numbers, ultimately, it's a loss for the Dodgers. Their fifth straight Cubs win 5-1. How did Skubal feel taking the mound in a different uniform?
7: Yeah, I mean, baseball is baseball. The game's the game. You know, it's my job to just go out there and compete and do what I can and try to put our team in a position to win a ball game. And that's all I can ask myself to do. But the game's always just the game.
3: The game's the game. But how did he feel his game was this evening?
7: I think my stuff was plenty good. You know, I felt like I commanded everything really well. I think, you know, maybe the low strike rate, I don't even know what it is. But, you know, when I was missing in the areas that I was trying to go. There's just a few sinkers and a few sliders that can kind of flip at bats. You know, I probably should be a little better at first pitch strikes. You know, I think especially second or third time through, you know, I need to be better there. But, you know, the stuff coming out of my hand is what I expect out of myself.
3: Skubal's so-so on his own performance as far as his new manager, Dave Roberts. Here's his take.
8: Tarek's stuff was good. It was good. I think that, you know, and this is the first time I saw him, you know, live. But, you know, even when It's not perfect. It's still pretty dang good. So, like I said, he could have probably went out there for the seventh, but I didn't feel good about him finishing it if there was, you know, three or four hitters. So I felt, you know, give that next reliever a clean inning. But as far as the stuff is good.
3: And how about the team responsible for three of those losses in the Dodgers' five-game skid? Yes, the Boston Red Sox hosting the White Sox. They made a big trade deadline acquisition in Adley Rutschman, but he joined his new club on the IL. He's still got wrist inflammation. Sox proved they would be all right without him for now.
9: 1-0 pitch is swung on and driven high into left field.
3: The only thing that might come close to that grand slam is the call on WEEI 93.7 FM. What a call. What a home run. That went onto the Mass Pike. And it's a Red Sox win 14-2. When it comes to the New York Yankees, another debut this evening, not by way of the trade deadline, but instead George Lombard Jr. making his debut in pinstripes. Yankees needing to rebound after a 13-7 loss to open their series against the Cardinals. They're still missing their big bats, but when it comes to hot bats, we know Jazz Chisholm, he's got it.
10: We were impressed by all three of them. High drive, deep right field, that ball is gone. Jazz Chisholm Jr. gives the Yankees an early 1-0 lead.
3: So Chisholm went 1-for-3, had a home run, leads the team with 4 home runs since the All-Star break. But that's not the best home run that we got tonight.
10: The 0-2. Hit in the air, deep left field, Torres back, George Lombard Jr. has entered the yard and left it. His first big league hit, his first big league homer.
3: You heard it right there on Yes Network. First big league hit, first big league home run for George Lombard Jr. Manager Aaron Boone, plenty happy with that.
11: Obviously a great, great first night for him. The home run was great. The defense was tremendous. That play in the hole that he and Jazz turned, it's a pretty special turn, but you just see how fluid he is out there, how physical he is, and certainly a night to remember for him and for him and his family too.
3: That last part, for him and his family, here's the deal. He was not the only Lombard to leave the yard in their pro baseball debut tonight. His younger brother Jacob made his pro debut in the Miami Marlins organization, and he had a home run as well. I've got much more from the brothers in this hour. But when it comes to debuts, that's the theme of the evening. Rays at Rockies, and Liam Hicks knows how to make an entrance.
12: Can the Rays take further advantage? A 2-1. Swing of the ball driven deep in the air to right. This has a chance to the wall. Gone! Welcome to the Rays, Liam Hicks. A 2-out grand slam is the first granny for the Rays this year, and they lead 5-1 in the third.
3: First for the Rays this year, first player in Rays history with a grand slam in their team debut. Listen, a whole lot of game left to play after that, though. Rays go on to win it in extras 9-7. Hey, we got another debut, too. The Phillies acquired Luis Arraez from the San Francisco Giants on Monday. Turns out adding a 3-time batting champion and 4-time All-Star would pay off pretty quickly.
0: The pitch swung on, line to left center field. It's down for a base hit. Turner's around third. He's going to score. And Luis Arraez with a big fist pump pounds his chest, shouting back at the Phillies dugout. He's giving them a 1-0 lead. Welcome to town.
3: Welcome to town. 2-for-4 with a single and a double. 2 RBI. His 42nd multi-hit game this season. Third most in Major League Baseball. Phillies top the Nationals 5-0. It's their 15th shutout of the season. That's good for the league lead. Third in the last 4 games. And the Phillies, they are tied for third most shutout wins in a season over the last 50 years. Now, with Arias at second base, that shifted things around on defense, though, and it put Bryce Harper in right field for the first time in 4 years.
13: Yeah, it felt good. I think hard for, you know, part for me is going to be going back on the ball. Anything coming in, I think I'm going to be okay. But it's kind of relearning going back on the ball a little bit.
3: I think he's going to be okay. Well, you're listening to SportsCenter All Night on ESPN Radio. 30 for 30's new series, The Betrayal of Shohei Ohtani, is available now on all major podcast platforms. The Betrayal of Shohei Ohtani is presented by Gusto.
14: Bijan Robinson getting his deal done certainly sets the stage for Gibbs to do the same. But for this moment, it is Bijan Robinson with the highest contract for a running back in the history of the NFL. He now surpasses Saquon Barkley, who was making $20.6 million a year. Robinson moves to $22.25 million per year. Bijan Robinson was a hold-in, as you mentioned. The Falcons knew that they had to get their best player back on the field, and to do so, they would have to change the landscape of the running back market. So now everything changes across the league for the running backs. We'll see how quickly now Jahmyr Gibbs can get his deal done, because there were whispers across the NFL that these two deals were absolutely connected to one another.
3: Jeff Darlington, ESPN NFL reporter on Get Up, talking about Bijan Robinson, the running back, getting a 3-year contract extension with the Atlanta Falcons, worth up to $75 million, $51 million guaranteed. And of note, Falcons have spent about $366 million securing their young core in the last about 2 months. Worth every penny, especially when it comes to Robinson. At least that says Kevin Stefanski, head coach.
15: You know, I remember my first day here, got off the airplane in the car heading over here, and I was with somebody that was just extolling his Bijan's virtues as a person, and it was one of those, you're not going to believe it when you first meet him type of thing. And I think it's true. You know, he's wired the right way, was raised the right way. He's a team guy all the way. And that can be rare sometimes in this day and age, but it's just who he is. It's certainly authentic. That's just, and that's been my experience with him from the moment I met him here in the locker room to now. He's all about the team, and I don't see that changing.
3: Inside the Falcons camp, plenty happy. Not everyone, though, outside, happy with how Atlanta is moving. Evan Cohen on Unsportsmanlike this morning.
16: I despise the way the Atlanta Falcons are building their team. Despise it. They are paying everyone else to make up for quarterback play. I hate when teams do that. Let's pay a wide receiver, let's pay a running back, let's pay a tight end, who all deserve to get paid, because we really don't have the position that matters the most. And then let's give up future assets to get defenders on our team that, let's say it kindly, may not be the highest of character players, according to reports. I don't appreciate the way in which they're building the team. It wouldn't be the way I would build it.
3: No mincing words there. We've got more from the Falcons camp QB room coming up in the next half hour. Running backs around the league certainly love to see it, but the one who will be happiest to see it, Lions running back Jahmyr Gibbs. He's still a hold-in waiting for a new deal. He's yet to join his team on the field at training camp.
14: Bijan Robinson is their offense. They line him up all over the place. Wide receiver, running back. Getting his deal done allows those quarterbacks and Kevin Stefanski, their head coach, to be able to run the offense that he was brought there to run. So having that guy in training camp this early bodes well for his health throughout the course of the season. The longer that holding goes, the more likely that you're going to see some type of injury once he's back on the field. So getting this deal done now makes so much sense. And I think for Jahmyr Gibbs, you're doing a dance right now in the locker room in Detroit, because you know the money is coming for him now that Bijan Robinson is done.
3: That's ESPN NFL analyst Jason McCourty. But as far as things going in the Lions camp, is Dan Campbell doing a dance too?
17: It's certainly not going to hurt. I mean, it's not going to hurt, but we'll see. You know, we'll see. I'm anxious to get Gibbs back out there. Every day that goes by, you know, that's another day that you feel like you miss with him, and getting him out there with the guys and him being doing his part. So, but there again, man, it'll get done when it gets done.
3: Now, Falcons did take a hit today as well. NFL Network's Ian Rappaport reporting that edge Jalen Walker may have a torn ACL. The second year linebacker was carted off the field on Tuesday. Confirmation of the injury is pending an MRI. Well, Robinson, though, not the only one getting paid, and the big payouts, not just for the skill players. 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
1: It's a huge deal for Bijan and the Falcons, but it's also a big deal for Jahmyr Gibbs and maybe even Jonathan Taylor. It's a case where you have a breakthrough on the running back front. And because of that, that now, I think, will provide the framework for a Jahmyr Gibbs deal. And with Bijan getting done, I would expect that Jahmyr Gibbs now also would get done. We always thought that he would come first and paved the way for the other backs, and that's exactly what's happened here.
2: All right, Jahmyr Gibbs is still waiting on a deal in Detroit, but a few others managing to put pen to paper on Tuesday. Zay Flowers, 4-year extension with the Ravens, the wide receiver, set to make $140 million. That includes $108 million guaranteed, both of which are records for Ravens wide receiver. Now, the average of $35 million per season ties him with Minnesota's Justin Jefferson as the NFL's fourth highest paid wideout. Flowers becomes the second highest paid player on the Ravens behind quarterback Lamar Jackson.
3: I think that this contract makes sense. I know folks see him next to, like, Justin Jefferson, and there's a reaction, he's not as good as Justin Jefferson. Well, first of all, the wide receiver contract market is going to get reset fast. Puka Nacua is up. He's going to blow this out of the water, and this will look reasonable soon. It always happens. But then as far as, Marcus, you made a good point about the production. The Ravens, it feels like they've constantly been looking for a boundary receiver to pair with Flowers. But since Flowers has been drafted, so the last 3 years, he ranks fifth league-wide amongst all receivers in target share. He is the focal point of this Ravens offense. That's a big part of why they're paying him. And I'd also say this, in 2026, I know we think of a number one wide receiver as being that big bodied X receiver, but with the way offense has evolved, play callers have gotten so good at finding ways to make guys like Flowers the focal point of the offense, using motion to get him free releases and space to operate in. And he's so shifty, so fast, the yards after the catch are there. So I do think while he is not your stereotypical number one, he is Baltimore's number one, and it makes sense that they paid him as such.
2: And hey, it's not just the skill players getting paid today. Darnell Wright, Chicago Bears right tackle, 4-year contract extensions. Sources told ESPN's Jeremy Fowler that the extension is for $116 million. That includes $93 million guaranteed, making Wright the highest paid right tackle in NFL history. Well, it's summer and we've got camps going on, so let's get some notes around NFL camps. Out at Packers camp, Micah Parsons, he had a message as he works his way back from injury.
4: You know, I think people are worried about, you know, if I come back. You know, I just feel like people should better just be worried about, you know, how I'm going to be when I come back. You know, that's kind of like my mentality and how I feel and how I'm going to approach when I'm back is like, people are worried about the knee. They should be worried about how I'm going to play when I get back. The anger, the frustration, the things that I'm going to have to let out because, you know, how long it's been since I played. So I think that's what people should really worry about. Like, how great is Micah going to be when he gets back? Not about when I get back, because that's the short term. It's about how great I'm going to be, how I can help my teammates, and how far we're going to go into a playoff run.
2: In Rochester, New York, at the Bills camp, quarterback Josh Allen, he's with you all, Bills fans. It's about time.
5: Definitely, we've watched it. We've put it in the past. We've learned from it. And we've been in the playoffs a lot of times in the last, you know, however many years I've been here now. And, you know, just continuing to find ways to learn from it. And I think that's it's a hard pill to swallow sometimes because we haven't gotten it done. But you knock enough at the door, it's going to open at some point. And that's just what we have to keep doing is keep knocking on that door and giving ourselves chances to be in that situation again.
2: Being too polite there, knocking isn't going to cut it. Might be time to break it down. Now, one of the biggest moves of the offseason is taking shape at the Bengals camp. DT Dexter Lawrence already shifting the mentality. Here's Marcus Spears, ESPN NFL analyst on NFL Live.
6: to add what they've added and focus, the focal point obviously being Dexter Lawrence. I thought they did a phenomenal job of impacting this side of this football team. He's going to be a stalwart. We know how good he was from his days in the New York Giants. But like my man Mike Tannenbaum likes to say, he's a force multiplier. He's going to allow other guys to get those one-on-ones. If you don't double team Dexter Lawrence a large majority of the time when you're in passing situations, he's going to impact the pocket and put your quarterback under duress. And that's what Cincinnati wants to do. And this team had a huge issue with stopping the run last year. And they decided we're going to go get a big dog that could impact the backfield when teams are trying to hand the football off too. So he's more of a guy that's just going to press the pocket. He's going to make everyone else around him better. And this team just has to be middle of the pack on defense. Not to mention they could be very good in order to have a chance to play for a Super Bowl with what that offense has shown us year in and year out. It all hinges on Joe Burrow's health. But they fixed a lot of what was wrong defensively.
2: All right, and in college football, the preseason coaches poll is out, and Ohio State starts on top. The Buckeyes lead a loaded field that includes Oregon, Georgia, Texas, and Notre Dame in the top five, while defending champion Indiana enters at number six after losing Heisman winner Fernando Mendoza to the NFL. As far as if there's any hope that the SEC can break a streak of not taking home a national champ, here's Amber Wilson.
7: I think that Georgia is going to end up being very, very good once again. They're sitting here at number three on the list. I might even go as far as putting them number one in the country. They are loaded with talent. Gunnar Stockton, he ended up when the lights were the brightest looking slightly ordinary. He obviously is going to continue to develop and be even better this season. We've seen him improve through his career there. Of course, even coming in relief there when Carson Beck went down with injury the season before, but Gunnar Stockton only threw five interceptions last season. He was incredibly accurate. He took care of the ball. He's proved that he can be a dual threat quarterback as well. I think Georgia has a lot more talent than people give it credit for. And the fact that we have this conversation, well, the SEC hasn't won a national championship in 3 years. I think it's also why people end up sort of dismissing the best chance the SEC has this season, which right now on paper is Georgia.
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11: Think about where this organization was the night of the draft lottery. 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And it was one lottery ball with the number 12 on it that changed the whole perception and the whole outlook of this team. Because once that ball hit 12 and the Maple Leafs won it, the switch flipped. It's been nothing but really positive changes that this Maple Leafs team has created, and it continues, because I can tell you one thing, Andy O'Brien isn't going there for a country club type of feeling. This guy is going there. He's got a resume of winning, and that's exactly what I expect to happen here in his new role with the Maple Leafs.
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1: It's payday in the NFL, record-setting deals for the Atlanta Falcons and their running back, Bijan Robinson, and Chicago Bears right tackle, Darnell Wright. Robinson becomes the highest-paid running back in NFL history with a three-year extension worth up to $75 million. And Wright, according to sources, is now the highest-paid right tackle in NFL history with a four-year contract extension worth $116 million, $93 million guaranteed. Well, tonight for post-trade deadline debuts, it was George Lombard Jr. with the Yankees making a big league debut to remember. And speaking of debuts, the Dodgers, Tarek Skubal making his debut on the mound for L.A.
2: Skubal steps back, high leg kick in the pitch, swung on and missed, strike three. Strikeout number six, and he gets Skubal with a fastball at 99.
1: But even with their new ace, the Dodgers still couldn't snap their losing streak. Five straight losses now. Manager Dave Roberts.
3: I don't know the answer of what's got to give, but we got to find a way to win a ball game. I thought tonight Tarek was fine. A lot of emotion, adrenaline, and it was he limited the damage. They scored that extra run on the infield hit by Horner and, put us in a position to win the game. And, there's probably a little bit more in there for sure, but I'm not going to push him every time out. We have a lot of baseball left to play. He's a guy that we're all counting on. So I think that I'm going to manage, and pick my spots, with him. And, you still got to score. The bullpen just wasn't sharp today, and there was a lot of misexecution and not taking advantage of counts, and they got some two out hits, and yeah, we won a ball game.
1: So is this the window? Is this where other teams can start to close in on the Dodgers? They looked like they were unbreakable. But as far as who the biggest threat is to the Dodgers now, Tony Kornheiser and Michael Wilbon on PTI, weigh in.
4: All right, Wilbon, who is now the biggest threat to a Dodgers three-peat?
5: Ooh, there are lots of who's. I got like four off the top of my head in no particular order. Arizona Diamondbacks, who are climbing in the wild card race, okay? I'm worried about them chasing my Cubs. They eliminated the Dodgers in 2023, so just 3 years ago, okay? The Padres, who certainly aren't afraid of them. These are blood rivals.
4: And they hate them.
5: And they eliminated the Dodgers in 22. Mm-hmm. Milwaukee, which people say, oh, they didn't do enough of a trade deadline. They got an ace in the Miz who can go out there in game one and put you down in a series. And they can follow that up with Dustin May, who I know is up and down. Kyle Harrison may be a rookie, but essentially. But still, they got pitching. All right. And the Cubs, who fortified their pitching, the team with the best defense in Major League Baseball, and the team with the third most runs scored in Major League Baseball. I just named four, and I didn't even get to Yankees, Tampa, the other league.
4: Well, you didn't mention the Braves.
5: And I didn't mention the Braves.
4: Did you mention the Phillies?
5: No.
4: Because you got to mention the Phillies. And
5: okay.
4: The reason you have to mention the Phillies is because of their 1-2. They have Zach Wheeler, and they have Sanchez. And you have to mention the Phillies. Look, I would not say who is the biggest threat to the Dodgers as much as I would say what is the biggest threat. And what is the biggest threat is the playoff structure. 2 out of 3, 3 out of 5, 4 out of 7, 4 out of 7. This is not the NBA, where it's mostly 4 out of 7, if not all 4 out of 7.
5: All four out of seven.
4: Best team wins. At the end of the year in the NBA, you would say they were the best team.
5: Yep.
4: That's not necessarily the case in baseball. You can lose a 2 out of 3. If, for example, the Brewers had gotten Skubal and could throw Skubal and Mizorowski against, say, the Dodgers in a 2 out of 3, it would be tough to beat them. So I think the actual playoff structure is a part of it. I agree with you on all the teams. I agree with you on all
5: and
4: the teams.
5: Right,
4: I think the Dodgers are the best team, but in baseball, best team doesn't win as often as it does in other sports.
5: Tony, slumps come at all times of the year, and underperformance can hit you, can hit a team, almost infect a team like a virus. We see it, if not every single October, most of them.
4: I agree.
5: So don't go handing stuff to the Dodgers just yet. We're done. Back to you.
1: Well, the night was certainly all about those post-trade deadline debuts. There was another debut at the stadium that really topped them all. George Lombard Jr., he had a home run in his first major league hit, his second plate appearance of the night. But that's not even the craziest part. His brother Jacob was making his pro debut in the Miami Marlins organization, and he had a home run in his debut as well. We heard the story. His parents had to choose. They were on their way to watch the pro debut for brother Jacob. Ultimately, it was Jacob saying, hey, you gotta go watch my brother George make his major league debut. All of this unfolded. Here's what George Lombard Jr. had to say after the game.
6: George, what are you thinking to yourself as you're rounding the bases following your first hit going out for a home run?
7: I don't know, to be honest. I don't know if I can really explain it. I don't know if I can put it into words yet. Still kind of all processing. I'm just glad I could help the guys out. It was a tight ball game, so just getting an extra run there was big. I'm just glad we came out the win.
6: So Hunter Dobbins throws you back-to-back sweepers in that at-bat. Did seeing the prior sweeper help you stay back on the one that you hit out?
7: Yeah, I thought I saw the last one well. With two strikes, just wasn't trying to do too much. I saw it up a little bit and just, I could play a good swing on it.
6: How did the reality tonight match up with how you dreamt this moment, this day?
7: It was pretty spot on. It was awesome. It was a great experience, and like I said, getting the win in a tight ball game like that, it was really cool.
6: Arguably, the most important question I'm about to ask you here, are you aware of what your brother Jacob did in his first pro baseball game tonight?
7: I don't know all of it. I heard he hit a homer, so just with that, that's pretty awesome.
6: Yes, he hit a homer. Your parents were in the stands watching your big league debut. They watched Jacob's homer on the phone. What about today do you want to remember forever?
7: All of it. Just getting all of my family, being here, being able to watch. Hopefully going to talk to my brother now and see how his day went. But, winning a ball game, first day here is awesome.
6: George, congratulations. Thanks for the time.
7: Thank you.
1: What do you remember? All of it, hopefully. And his brother Jacob is going to have a lot to remember from this evening as well. Playing for the Jupiter Hammerheads, he was able to kind of take in his brother's home run in real time. He said there was a screen in the dugout, and ultimately when he saw his parents hugging, he realized my brother must have done it too. We get a chance to hear from Jacob as well.
8: It was unbelievable, and crazy enough, we called a pitcher's meeting or a mound visit right as my brother was coming up to play. So there's a TV in the bar, like the last TV right on the third base line. So I got to watch his AB and his home run. I'm screaming at a third baseman like, oh, I think he just hit a home run. And then the TV shows my parents hugging, and I was like, oh my, he just did that. So it was pretty unbelievable.
1: So there's a wild story like this that you just can't top, and then things were just kind of wild. Athletics at Reds this evening. And Ellie De La Cruz, Sal Stewart, they both drew walks leading off in the eighth inning against Hogan Harris. And then this happened.
9: Harris throws way high all the way to the backstop. Here comes Ellie, and the game is tied. Stewart up to third with a wild pitch, ties the game at four.
1: So there's Stewart on third, already a wild pitch to tie the game. What happens next?
9: Here's the 3-2 pitch to Suarez. Way inside, that kicks away. Here comes Sal to the plate. He will score, and the Reds have the lead. Two wild pitches in the at-bat of Eugenio Suarez. The first tied it. The second one gives the Reds the lead.
1: So a wild night there. Giants at Rangers look to be heading to extras, but Ezekiel Duran had something else to say about that.
10: Here's the pitch. Swung on and a fly ball to deep right field. Lee going back. He's still going back, and he falls down. He can't get it. The game is over. It bounces on the warning track into the crowd. Ezekiel Duran has walked off the Giants with his third hit of the game and his seventh hit of the series. 5-4 Texas, the final. Duran is mobbed at second base.
1: If you're glass half full, there's a million ways to win a baseball game. If you're glass half empty, there's a million ways to lose it. And there we showed you, well, a couple of wild pitches or walk-off ground rule double. Brewers had lost six of their last seven against the Pirates this season. Tonight, they had win number 70 on the line.
11: Into the windup, the 1-0. Fly to deep center field. Jake Mangum's turning and running and watching it at the wall. Goodbye! Off the batter's eye. Andrew Vaughn has gone deep, very deep. And the Brewers have grabbed a 2-1 lead in the fourth.
1: All right, behind that home run from Andrew Vaughn, it's a 4-2 win. Brewers over the Pirates, fastest to 70 wins in franchise history. 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You're listening to SportsCenter All Night. I'm your host, Gabrielle Lucevero. Now, Bijan Robinson may have gotten paid, but listen, they need a solution at QB as well in the Atlanta Falcons organization. Freddie Coleman, host of Freddie and Harry, weighs in.
12: There's no such thing as waiting anymore in the National Football League past your rookie year at the quarterback position. That's why Tua Tagovailoa is a part of the Atlanta Falcons. If Michael Penix Jr. can't beat him out, then you know exactly that's not your guy. Either way, having all this happening so far in training camp, the good of it when it comes to Bijan Robinson getting his money and the bad of it, Jalen Walker fearing that he has torn his ACL, if anything, it puts even more on Michael Penix Jr. to really get his acting gear from day one, because the Falcons are going to need that for your high-priced running back, your high-priced wide receiver, but more importantly for the psyche of your football team.
1: Now, Penix entered camp as the quarterback the Falcons drafted to be their long-term answer, picking him number 8 overall in 2024, right? He showed those flashes start of getting that starting job in 2025, but ultimately this has to do with a health issue. Is he healthy enough, fast enough to show Atlanta that he's still the future, right? And in comes Tua Tagovailoa. He's trying to give his career a second light. They signed him after his Miami tenure ended. Now, the Falcons, they're looking to get that version of Tua who led the NFL in passer rating, yards per completion, and the touchdown rate back in 2022. He threw for over 4,000 yards in 2023, but injuries, inconsistency, they've impacted things as well. Tua spoke today about that competition.
13: I view it as a competition. I understand he can't take some team reps right now, you know, because of what he's going through. But outside of that, he's still being able to compete in 7-on-7. He's still able to go through some plays and whatnot in that sense. So competition is competition, regardless of where you go around this league. Everyone's good. Everyone's getting paid, regardless of what side of the ball you're on. And that's what it is.
1: All right, well, NFL competition continues at camp across the country. We're still talking lots of baseball. It's the most exciting day we've had in Major League Baseball in those dog days of summer, with the fact that we've got lots of folks making their debuts with their new teams. But of course, we've still got plenty of folks just here doing their best to continue the run, and that goes for the Houston Astros taking on the Blue Jays this evening.
11: It's on the way. Curveball, and that's whacked deep to right field. Lucas is back, looking up. See you later! Taylor Trammell, a three-run homer, and the Astros lead it 6-2. Number 6 for Trammell.
1: 7-2 is your final there, Astros, Blue Jays. Meanwhile, the New York Mets, they're just limping along. They were definitely sellers, figuring out what things will look like for this back half of the season. Luis Torrens has some words about that.
14: 3-1. Swing a high fly ball to right. Adell going back onto the track near the wall. He jumps and is gone. Opposite field, three-run home run, Luis Torrens. And the Mets in the second inning take a 3-0 lead.
1: Other scores around the league. Padres top the Diamondbacks 9-4. Tigers shut out the Mariners 8-0. Angels lost to the Orioles 3-1. and the Royals beat the Twins 8-2. Coming up next on SportsCenter All Night, we'll take you to the WNBA plus the scheduling change in the NWSL. That's when we come back.
0: The traditions. The rivalries. 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
1: Only one game tonight on the slate for the WNBA. That is, of course, the Toronto Tempo taking on the Golden State Valkyries. The Valkyries, who have certainly established themselves as a playoff, if not a championship contender. We also have been talking a ton about the Major League Baseball trade deadline, but listen, on Sunday, it was the WNBA trade deadline, and in the mix, Anissa Morrow, she made her debut with Toronto after she was acquired in a trade with Connecticut Sun. That was on Friday. She entered the game with 4:57 left in the first quarter, hit a three about a minute later for the first of her 8 points to go with five rebounds. But it was Kayla Thornton who had a couple quick threes to make an impact.
2: Four players with 6 points for the Valkyries, but it's so long, but AKT! Oh, pipe in another three! The Valkyries take back the lead!
3: It's good to see those threes fall once again for KT in the second half.
1: Kayla Thornton had 20 points, and Golden State held off the Toronto Tempo for a second straight game, 92-82 on Tuesday night. Veronica Burton, she contributed 12 points, 8 rebounds, 7 assists for the Valkyries. This is the second straight matchup of the teams. By the way, sold out the Chase Center after the Valkyries beat the Tempo 96-79 on Sunday night. In the NWSL, they're going to have a really early start next year. The league plans to kick off its 2027 season on February 11th. That's the earliest start ever as it adjusts the schedule around the Women's World Cup. The season is going to include a 7-week pause for the tournament, and the league hopes to build momentum by opening just days before the Super Bowl in Los Angeles. So that game is set to take place in Los Angeles as well, open up just before the Super Bowl, hoping to capitalize on some of that momentum in LA. And if we're talking about momentum in LA, well, the Dodgers, they could certainly use some of it. They're on a 5-game skid right now. Not a surprise to think that the hope of the Tarek Skubal debut tonight would maybe make a difference for them. Ultimately, it was the Dodgers' loss to the Cubs, but Skubal made his debut. That's in the books now. Where do things stand as far as what the future, what the next couple of months are looking like for LA when we talk about Shohei Ohtani's return, and how does having Skubal here change that for him? Eduardo Perez, ESPN MLB analyst, weighs in.
4: It doesn't. This is an addition, and this guy now becomes that number two in the rotation behind Yamamoto. Mm-hmm. As good as Tarek Skubal is, and as good as Shohei Ohtani has been all season long, Shohei Ohtani has to take care of that knee. He is just as valuable at the batter's box as he is towing that rubber, and they better get one of the two at least. If they get two, it's great. We've seen what he can do on the mound. But Shohei Ohtani right now, just get healthy. Don't try to rush it. Don't impact it, because one thing that the Dodgers do have is a lot of depth.
1: Well, from wild pitches to walk-off ground rule doubles, plenty of plays to talk about for Tuesday night in Major League Baseball. But here's your top sounds.
0: SportsCenter All Night. 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
5: How good is that? Are you entertained?
0: Number five.
1: There's entrances, and then there's grand entrances. Liam Hicks chose the second option on 620 WDAE.
6: Can the Rays take further advantage? A 2-1. Swing of a ball driven deep in the air to right. This has a chance to the wall. Gone! Welcome to the Rays, Liam Hicks. A two-out grand slam is the first granny for the Rays this year.
0: Number four.
1: The Astros have surged into first place. Taylor Trammell is one of the reasons why. KBME 790 AM.
7: Pitch on the way. Curveball, and that's whack. Deep to right field. Lucas is back, looking up. See you later! Taylor Trammell, a three-run homer. And the Astros lead it 6-2. Number six, for Trammell.
0: Number three.
1: staying in Texas, but heading north. The Giants tied the game in the top of the ninth. Ezekiel Duran didn't want to go to extras. 105.3 The Fan.
8: Here's the pitch. Swung on and a fly ball to deep right field. Lee going back. He's still going back, and he falls down. He can't get it. The game is over. It bounces on the warning track into the crowd. Ezekiel Duran has walked off the Giants with his third hit of the game and his seventh hit of the series. 5-4 Texas, the final. Duran is mobbed at second base.
9: Number two.
1: Boston came into the day with a five-game win streak, and it wasn't long before they knew it'd be six on

0: major league debut. It's another to clock a home run in it. George Lombard Jr. did just that, as heard on Yes Network.
1: The 0-2. First big league hit, his first big league homer.
0: Come on, you can't think that there would be many things that would top Tarek Skubal's debut. George Lombard.

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18: Now he steps back, kicks and fires, and strikes him out looking. 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
18: Pitch swung on, line to left center field. It's down for a base hit. Turner's around third. He's going to score, and Luis Arraez with a big fist pump, pounds his chest.
17: We have all the latest from NFL training camps.
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17: Plus, a highly touted prospect gets the call.
18: Lombard test.

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1: Major League Baseball trade deadline dust is settled, and there is a new star in Hollywood. But how do you

0: in the Windy City, plus the playoff and the payoff for bullish trade deadline moves around the league, and a payday for one of the NFL's brightest young stars. But listen, we start with a whole lot of familiar faces and a bunch of new places tonight around Major League Baseball, and most of all, Tarek Skubal on the mound in a Dodgers uniform, L.A. visiting Chicago.
1: Skubal looking over the webbing of his glove. He is angled off toward the first base side. Now he steps back, kicks and fires, and strikes him out looking. Two-seamer, caught plenty of plate, and he starts his Dodger tenure with a strikeout.
2: At 99 miles an hour.
0: That's the call on 570 LA Sports. Skubal made his debut for the Dodgers, the Cy Young Award winner, immediately got some run support, too.
1: 2-1 pitch. Tucker swings. It's a high drive to left center field, carrying. This ball headed back. It is gone. An opposite field home run, Kyle Tucker. He comes back to Wrigley Field and picks up his 10th home run of the season, getting the Dodgers on the board. It is 1-0.
0: That 1-0 lead only lasted so long. Who else but Dansby Swanson in to ruin the Skubal party?
3: Let's see if he can start a Cubs rally right now. 1-0 Dodgers. Dansby drives one in the air. Deep left center. Get out the tape measure. Long gone. Four game tied 1-1. Dansby Swanson with a long home run to left center.
0: Swanson's 17th of the season. He was 3-for-4 with an RBI. Fifth game this season with three hits. Cubs are 5-0 in those games. So stayed tied into the bottom of the sixth.
3: Tie game, sixth inning. Runners at first and third, two down. Nico hits a big chopper towards second base. That's going to be a base hit. Cubs take the lead. A kangaroo bounce. It must have hit right down on home plate. Jump 90 feet up in the air, landed between the mound and second base.
0: Skubal threw 85 pitches. 51 of those were strikes tonight. 60% strike rate, lowest in any start over the last three seasons. He went six innings, allowed four hits, two earned runs, six strikeouts. It's his sixth straight road start with two or fewer earned runs that extends the longest streak in a season in his career. Still, all those numbers, ultimately, it's a loss for the Dodgers. Their fifth straight, Cubs win 5-1. How did Skubal feel taking the mound in a different uniform?
4: Yeah, I mean, baseball is baseball. The game's the game. You know, it's my job to just go out there and compete and do what I can and try to put our team in a position to win a ball game. And that's all I can ask myself to do. But the game's always just the game.
0: The game's the game, but how did he feel his game was this evening?
4: I think my stuff was plenty good. You know, I felt like I commanded everything really well. I think, you know, maybe the low strike rate, I haven't even looked at, I don't even know what it is. But, you know, when I was missing in the areas that I was trying to go. There's just a few sinkers and a few sliders that can kind of flip at bats. You know, I probably should be a little better at first pitch strikes. You know, I think especially second or third time through, you know, I need to be better there. But, you know, the stuff coming out of my hand is what I expect out of myself.
0: Skubal's so-so on his own performance as far as his new manager, Dave Roberts. Here's his take.
5: Tarek's stuff was good. It was good. I think that, you know, and this first time I saw him, you know, live, but, you know, even when it's not perfect, it's still pretty dang good. So, like I said, he could have probably went out there for the seventh, but I didn't feel good about him finishing it if there was, you know, three or four hitters. So I felt, you know, give that next reliever a clean inning. But as far as the stuff was good.
0: And how about the team responsible for three of those losses in the Dodgers five-game skid? Yes, the Boston Red Sox hosting the White Sox. They made a big trade deadline acquisition in Adley Rutschman, but he joined his new club on the IL. He still got wrist inflammation. Sox proved they would be all right without him for now.
6: 1-0 pitch is swung on and driven high in the left field. For Durbin, it is 5-0 Red Sox.
0: The only thing that might come close to that grand slam is the call on WEEI 93.7 FM. What a call. What a home run. That one onto the Mass Pike. And it's a Red Sox win 14-2. When it comes to the New York Yankees, another debut this evening, not by way of the trade deadline, but instead George Lombard Jr. making his debut in pinstripes. Yankees needing to rebound after a 13-7 loss to open their series against the Cardinals. They're still missing their big bats. But when it comes to hot bats, we know Jazz Chisholm, he's got it.
7: We were impressed by all three of them.
8: High drive, deep right field. That ball is gone. Jazz Chisholm Jr. gives the Yankees an early 1-0 lead.
0: So Chisholm went 1-for-3, had a home run, leads the team with 4 home runs since the All-Star break. But that's not the best home run that we got tonight.
8: The 0-2.
0: You heard it right there on Yes Network. First big league hit, first big league home run for George Lombard Jr. Manager Aaron Boone, plenty happy with that.
9: Obviously a great, great first night for him. The home run was great. The defense was tremendous. That play in the hole that he, he and Jazz turned, it's a pretty special turn, but you just see how fluid he is out there, how physical he is, and certainly a night to remember for him and for him and his family too.
0: That last part, for him and his family, here's the deal. He was not the only Lombard to leave the yard in their pro baseball debut tonight. His younger brother, Jacob, made his pro debut in the Miami Marlins organization, and he had a home run as well. I've got much more from the brothers in this hour. But when it comes to debuts, that's the theme of the evening. Rays at Rockies, and Liam Hicks knows how to make an entrance.
10: Can the Rays take further advantage? A 2-1. Swinging a ball driven deep in the air to right. This has a chance to the wall. Gone! Welcome to the Rays, Liam Hicks. A 2-out grand slam is the first granny for the Rays this year, and they lead 5-1 in the third.
0: First for the Rays this year, first player in Rays history with a grand slam in their team debut. Listen, a whole lot of game left to play after that, though. Rays go on to win it in extras 9-7. Hey, we got another debut, too. The Phillies acquired Luis Arraez from the San Francisco Giants on Monday. Turns out adding a 3-time batting champion and 4-time All-Star would pay off pretty quickly.
11: The pitch swung on, line to left center field. It's down for a base hit. Turner's around third. He's going to score. And Luis Arraez, with a big fist pump, pounds his chest, shouting back at the Phillies dugout. He's giving them a 1-0 lead. Welcome to town.
0: Welcome to town. 2-for-4 with a single and a double. 2 RBI. His 42nd multi-hit game this season. Third most in Major League Baseball. Phillies top the Nationals 5-0. It's their 15th shutout of the season. That's good for the league lead. Third in the last 4 games. And the Phillies, they are tied for third most shutout wins in a season over the last 50 years. Now with Arraez at second base, that shifted things around on defense, though, and it put Bryce Harper in right field for the first time in 4 years.
12: Yeah, it felt good. I think hard, part for me is going to be going back on the ball. Anything coming in, I think I'll be okay. But it's kind of relearning going back on the ball a little bit.
0: I think he's going to be okay. 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The Betrayal of Shohei Ohtani is presented by Gusto.
13: Bijan Robinson getting his deal done certainly sets the stage for Gibbs to do the same. But for this moment, it is Bijan Robinson with the highest contract for a running back in the history of the NFL. He now surpasses Saquon Barkley, who was making $20.6 million a year. Robinson moves to $22.25 million per year. Bijan Robinson was a hold-in, as you mentioned. The Falcons knew that they had to get their best player back on the field, and to do so, they would have to change the landscape of the running back market. So now everything changes across the league for the running backs. We'll see how quickly now Jahmyr Gibbs can get his deal done, because there were whispers across the NFL that these two deals were absolutely connected to one another.
0: Jeff Darlington, ESPN NFL reporter on Get Up, talking about Bijan Robinson, the running back, getting a 3-year contract extension with the Atlanta Falcons, worth up to $75 million, $51 million guaranteed. And of note, Falcons have spent about $366 million securing their young core in the last about 2 months. Worth every penny, especially when it comes to Robinson. At least that says Kevin Stefanski, head coach.
14: You know, I remember my first day here, got off the airplane in the car heading over here, and I was with somebody that was just extolling his Bijan's virtues as a person, and it was one of those you're not going to believe it when you first meet him type of thing. And I think it's true. You know, he's wired the right way, was raised the right way. He's a team guy all the way. And that could be rare sometimes in this day and age, but it's just who he is. It's certainly authentic. That's been my experience with him from the moment I met him here in the locker room to now. He's all about the team, and I don't see that changing.
0: Inside the Falcons camp, plenty happy. Not everyone, though, outside, happy with how Atlanta is moving. Evan Cohen on Unsportsmanlike this morning.
15: I despise the way the Atlanta Falcons are building their team. Despise it. They are paying everyone else to make up for quarterback play. I hate when teams do that. Let's pay a wide receiver, let's pay a running back, let's pay a tight end, who all deserve to get paid, because we really don't have the position that matters the most. And then let's give up future assets to get defenders on our team that, let's say it kindly, may not be the highest of character players, according to reports. I don't appreciate the way in which they're building the team. It wouldn't be the way I would build it.
0: No mincing words there. We've got more from the Falcons camp QB room coming up in the next half hour. Running backs around the league certainly love to see it, but the one who will be happiest to see it, Lions running back Jahmyr Gibbs. He's still a hold-in waiting for a new deal. He's yet to join his team on the field at training camp.
16: Bijan Robinson is their offense. They line him up all over the place, wide receiver, running back. Getting his deal done allows those quarterbacks and Kevin Stefanski, their head coach, to be able to run the offense that he was brought there to run. So having that guy in training camp this early bodes well for his health throughout the course of the season. The longer that hold-in goes, the more likely that you're going to see some type of injury once he's back on the field. So getting this deal done now makes so much sense. And I think for Jahmyr Gibbs, you're doing a dance right now in the locker room in Detroit, because you know the money is coming for him now that Bijan Robinson is done.
0: That's ESPN NFL analyst Jason McCourty. But as far as things going in the Lions camp, is Dan Campbell doing a dance too?
17: It's certainly not going to hurt. I mean, it's not going to hurt, but we'll see. You know, we'll see. I'm anxious to get Gibbs back out there. Every day that goes by, you know, that's another day that you feel like you miss with him, and getting him out there with the guys and him being doing his part. So, but there again, man, it'll get done when it gets done.
0: Now, Falcons did take a hit today as well. NFL Network's Ian Rappaport reporting that edge Jalen Walker may have a torn ACL. The second year linebacker was carted off the field on Tuesday. Confirmation of the injury is pending an MRI. Well, Robinson, though, not the only one getting paid, and the big payouts, not just for the skill players. 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
1: It's a huge deal for Bijan and the Falcons, but it's also a big deal for Jahmyr Gibbs and maybe even Jonathan Taylor. It's a case where you have a breakthrough on the running back front. And because of that, that now, I think, will provide the framework for a Jahmyr Gibbs deal. And with Bijan getting done, I would expect that Jahmyr Gibbs now also would get done. We always thought that he would come first and pave the way for the other backs, and that's exactly what's happened here.
2: All right, Jahmyr Gibbs is still waiting on a deal in Detroit, but a few others managing to put pen to paper on Tuesday. Zay Flowers, 4-year extension with the Ravens, the wide receiver, set to make $140 million. That includes $108 million guaranteed, both of which are records for Ravens wide receiver. Now, the average of $35 million per season ties him with Minnesota's Justin Jefferson as the NFL's fourth highest paid wideout. Flowers becomes the second highest paid player on the Ravens behind quarterback Lamar Jackson.
3: I think that this contract makes sense. I know folks see him next to like Justin Jefferson and there's a reaction. He's not as good as Justin Jefferson. Well, first of all, the wide receiver contract market is going to get reset fast. Puka Nacua is up. He's going to blow this out of the water and this will look reasonable soon. It always happens. But then as far as Marcus, you made a good point about the production. The Ravens, it feels like they've constantly been looking for a boundary receiver to pair with Flowers. But since Flowers has been drafted, so the last 3 years, he ranks fifth league wide amongst all receivers in target share. He is the focal point of this Ravens offense. That's a big part of why they're paying him. And I'd also say this, in 2026, I know we think of a number one wide receiver as being that big bodied X receiver, but with the way offense has evolved, play callers have gotten so good at finding ways to make guys like Flowers the focal point of the offense, using motion to get him free releases and space to operate in. And he's so shifty, so fast, the yards after the catch are there. So I do think while he is not your stereotypical number one, he is Baltimore's number one, and it makes sense that they paid him as such.
2: And hey, it's not just the skill players getting paid today. Darnell Wright, Chicago Bears right tackle, 4-year contract extensions. Sources told ESPN's Jeremy Fowler that the extension is for $116 million. That includes $93 million guaranteed, making Wright the highest paid right tackle in NFL history. Well, it's summer and we've got camps going on, so let's get some notes around NFL camps. Out at Packers camp, Micah Parsons, he had a message as he works his way back from injury.
4: You know, I think people are worried about, you know, if I come back, you know, I just feel like people should just be worried about, you know, how I'm going to be when I come back. You know, that's kind of like my mentality and how I feel and how I'm going to approach when I'm back is like people are worried about the knee. They should be worried about how I'm going to play when I get back, the anger, the frustration, the things that I'm going to have to let out because, you know, how long it's been since I played. So I think that's what people should really worry about, like, how great is Micah going to be when he gets back? Not about when I get back, because that's the short term. It's about how great I'm going to be, how I can help my teammates, and how far we're going to go into a playoff run.
2: In Rochester, New York, at the Bills camp, quarterback Josh Allen, he's with you all, Bills fans. It's about time.
5: Definitely, we've watched it. We've put it in the past. We've learned from it, and we've been in the playoffs a lot of times in the last, you know, however many years I've been here now, and, you know, just continuing to find ways to learn from it. And I think that's it's a hard pill to swallow sometimes because we haven't gotten it done. But you knock enough at the door, it's going to open at some point, and that's just what we have to keep doing is keep knocking on that door and giving ourselves chances to be in that situation again.
2: Being too polite there, knocking isn't going to cut it. Might be time to break it down. Now, one of the biggest moves of the offseason is taking shape at the Bengals camp. DT Dexter Lawrence already shifting the mentality. Here's Marcus Spears, ESPN NFL analyst on NFL Live.
6: to add what they've added and focus, the focal point, obviously being Dexter Lawrence. I thought they did a phenomenal job of impacting this side of this football team. He's going to be a stalwart. We know how good he was from his days in the New York Giants. But like my man Mike Tannenbaum likes to say, he's a force multiplier. He's going to allow other guys to get those one-on-ones. If you don't double team Dexter Lawrence a large majority of the time when you're in passing situations, he's going to impact the pocket and put your quarterback under duress. And that's what Cincinnati wants to do. And this team had a huge issue with stopping the run last year. And they decided we're going to go get a big dog that could impact the backfield when teams are trying to hand the football off too. So he's more of a guy that's just going to press the pocket. He's going to make everyone else around him better. And this team just has to be middle of the pack on defense. Not to mention they could be very good in order to have a chance to play for a Super Bowl with what that offense has shown us year in and year out. It all hinges on Joe Burrow's health, but they fixed a lot of what was wrong defensively.
2: All right, and in college football, the preseason coaches poll is out, and Ohio State starts on top. The Buckeyes lead a loaded field that includes Oregon, Georgia, Texas, and Notre Dame in the top five, while defending champion Indiana enters at number six after losing Heisman winner Fernando Mendoza to the NFL. As far as if there's any hope that the SEC can break a streak of not taking home a national champ, here's Amber Wilson.
7: I think that Georgia is going to end up being very, very good once again. They're sitting here at number three on the list. I might even go as far as putting them number one in the country. They are loaded with talent. Gunnar Stockton, he ended up when the lights were the brightest looking slightly ordinary. He obviously is going to continue to develop and be even better this season. We've seen him improve through his career there. Of course, even coming in relief there when Carson Beck went down with injury the season before. But Gunnar Stockton only threw five interceptions last season. He was incredibly accurate. He took care of the ball. He's proved that he can be a dual threat quarterback as well. I think Georgia has a lot more talent than people give it credit for. And the fact that we have this conversation, well, the SEC hasn't won a national championship in 3 years, I think it's also why people end up sort of dismissing the best chance the SEC has this season, which right now on paper is Georgia.
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0: Jordan Alvarez and the AL West leading Houston Astros are in San Diego to face Fernando Tatis Jr. and the Padres. 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
1: It's payday in the NFL, record-setting deals for the Atlanta Falcons and their running back, Bijan Robinson, and Chicago Bears right tackle, Darnell Wright. Robinson becomes the highest-paid running back in NFL history with a three-year extension worth up to $75 million. And Wright, according to sources, is now the highest-paid right tackle in NFL history with a four-year contract extension worth $116 million, $93 million guaranteed. Well, tonight for post-trade deadline debuts, it was George Lombard Jr. with the Yankees making a big league debut to remember. And speaking of debuts, the Dodgers, Tarek Skubal making his debut on the mound for L.A.
2: Skubal steps back, high leg kick in the pitch, swung on and missed, strike three. Strikeout number six, and he gets Skubal with a fastball at 99.
1: But even with their new ace, the Dodgers still couldn't snap their losing streak, five straight losses now. Manager Dave Roberts.
3: I don't know the answer of what's got to give, but we got to find a way to win a ball game. I thought tonight Tarek was fine. A lot of emotion, adrenaline, and it was, he limited the damage. I scored that extra run on the infield hit by Horner and, put us in a position to win the game. And, there's probably a little bit more in there for sure, but I'm not going to push him every time out. We have a lot of baseball left to play. He's a guy that we're all counting on. So I think that I'm going to manage, and pick my spots, with him. And, you still got to score. The bullpen just wasn't sharp today, and there was a lot of misexecution and, not taking advantage of counts, and they got some two-out hits, and, we won a ballgame.
1: So is this the window? Is this where other teams can start to close in on the Dodgers? They looked like they were unbreakable. But as far as who the biggest threat is to the Dodgers now, Tony Kornheiser and Michael Wilbon on PTI weigh in.
4: All right, Wilbon, who is now the biggest threat to a Dodgers three-peat?
5: Ooh, there are lots of who's. I got like four off the top of my head in no particular order. Arizona Diamondbacks, who are climbing in the wild card race, okay? I'm worried about them chasing my Cubs. They eliminated the Dodgers in 2023, so just 3 years ago, okay? The Padres, who certainly aren't afraid of them. These are rivals.
4: And they hate them.
5: And they eliminated the Dodgers in 22. Mm-hmm. Milwaukee, which people say, oh, they didn't do enough at trade deadline. They got an ace in the Miz who can go out there in game one and put you down in a series. And they can follow that up with Dustin May, who I know is up and down. Kyle Harrison may be a rookie, but essentially. But still, they got pitching. All right. And the Cubs, who fortified their pitching, the team with the best defense in Major League Baseball and the team with the third most runs scored in Major League Baseball. I just named four and I didn't even get to Yankees, Tampa, the other league.
4: Well, you didn't mention the Braves.
5: And I didn't mention the Braves.
4: Did you mention the Phillies?
5: No.
4: But you got to mention the Phillies. And the reason you have to mention the Phillies is because of their 1-2. They have Zach Wheeler and they have Sanchez. And you have to mention the Phillies. Look. I would not say who is the biggest threat to the Dodgers as much as I would say what is the biggest threat. And what is the biggest threat is the playoff structure. 2 out of 3, 3 out of 5, 4 out of 7, 4 out of 7. This is not the NBA where it's mostly 4 out of 7, if not all 4 out of 7. And the best team wins. At the end of the year in the NBA, you would say they were the best team.
5: Yep.
4: That's not necessarily the case in baseball. You can lose a 2 out of 3. If, for example, the Brewers had gotten Skubal and could throw Skubal and Mizorowski against, say, the Dodgers in a 2 out of 3, it would be tough to beat them. So I think the actual playoff structure is a part of it. I agree with you on all the teams.
5: Right,
4: I think the Dodgers are the best team, but in baseball, the best team doesn't win as often as it does in other sports.
5: Slumps come at all times of the year, and underperformance can hit you, can hit a team, almost infect a team like a virus. We see it, if not every single October, most of them.
4: I agree.
5: So don't go handing stuff to the Dodgers just yet. We're done. Back to you.
1: Well, the night was certainly all about those post-trade deadline debuts. There was another debut at the stadium that really topped them all. George Lombard Jr., he had a home run in his first major league hit, his second plate appearance of the night. But that's not even the craziest part. His brother Jacob was making his pro debut in the Miami Marlins organization, and he had a home run in his debut as well. We heard the story. His parents had to choose. They were on their way to watch the pro debut for brother Jacob. Ultimately, it was Jacob saying, hey, you gotta go watch my brother George make his major league debut. All of this unfolded. Here's what George Lombard Jr. had to say after the game.
6: George, what are you thinking to yourself as you're rounding the bases following your first hit going out for a home run?
7: I don't know, to be honest. I don't know if I can really explain it. I don't know if I can put it into words yet. Still kind of all processing. I'm just glad I could help the guys out. It was a tight ball game, so just getting next to run there was big. I'm just glad we came out the win.
6: So Hunter Dobbins throws you back-to-back sweepers in that at-bat. Did seeing the prior sweeper help you stay back on the one that you hit out?
7: Yeah, I thought I saw the last one well. With two strikes, just wasn't trying to do too much. I saw it up a little bit and I could play a good swing on it.
6: How did the reality tonight match up with how you dreamt this moment, this day?
7: I mean, it was pretty spot on. It was awesome. It was a great experience. And like I said, getting the win in a tight ball game like that, it was really cool.
6: Arguably, the most important question I'm about to ask you here, are you aware of what your brother Jacob did in his first pro baseball game tonight?
7: I don't know all of it. I heard he hit a homer. So just with that, that's pretty awesome.
6: Yes, he hit a homer. Your parents are in the stands watching your big league debut. They watched Jacob's homer on the phone. What about today do you want to remember forever?
7: I mean, all of it. Just getting all of my family, being here, be able to watch. Hopefully going to talk to my brother now and see how his day went. But, winning a ball game, first day here, is awesome.
6: George, congratulations. Thanks for the time.
7: Thank you.
1: What do you remember? All of it, hopefully. And his brother Jacob is going to have a lot to remember from this evening as well. Playing for the Jupiter Hammerheads, he was able to kind of take in his brother's home run in real time. He said there was a screen in the dugout, and ultimately when he saw his parents hugging, he realized my brother must have done it too. We had a chance to hear from Jacob as well.
8: It was unbelievable, and crazy enough, we called a pitcher's meeting or a mound visit right as my brother was coming up to the plate. So there's a TV in the bar, like the last TV right on the third base line. So I got to watch his AB and his home run. I'm screaming at a third baseman like, oh, I think he just hit a home run. And then the TV shows my parents hugging, and I was like, oh my, he just did that. So it was pretty unbelievable.
1: So there's a wild story like this that you just can't top, and then things were just kind of wild athletics at Reds this evening. And Ellie De La Cruz, Sal Stewart, they both drew walks leading off in the eighth inning against Hogan Harris. And then this happened.
9: Harris throws way high all the way to the backstop. Here comes Ellie, and the game is tied. Stewart up to third on a wild pitch, ties the game at four.
1: So there's Stewart on third, already a wild pitch to tie the game. What happens next?
9: Here's the 3-2 pitch to Suarez. Way inside, that kicks away. Here comes Sal to the plate. He will score, and the Reds have the lead. Two wild pitches in the at-bat of Eugenio Suarez. The first tied it. The second one gives the Reds the lead.
1: So a wild night there. Giants at Rangers look to be heading to extras, but Ezekiel Duran had something else to say about that.
10: Here's the pitch. Swung on and a fly ball to deep right field. Lee going back. He's still going back, and he falls down. He can't get it. The game is over. It bounces on the warning track into the crowd. Ezekiel Duran has walked off the Giants with his third hit of the game and his seventh hit of the series. 5-4 Texas, the final. Duran is mobbed at second base.
1: If you're glass half full, there's a million ways to win a baseball game. If you're glass half empty, there's a million ways to lose it. And there we showed you, well, a couple of wild pitches or walk-off ground rule double. Brewers had lost six of their last seven against the Pirates this season. Tonight, they had win number 70 on the line.
9: Into the windup, the 1-0. Fly to deep center field. Jake Mangum's turning and running and watching it at the wall. Goodbye! Off the batter's eye. Andrew Vaughn has gone deep, very deep. And the Brewers have grabbed a 2-1 lead in the fourth.
1: All right, behind that home run from Andrew Vaughn, it's a 4-2 win. Brewers over the Pirates, fastest to 70 wins in franchise history. 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You're listening to SportsCenter All Night. I'm your host, Gabrielle Lucevero. Now, Bijan Robinson may have gotten paid, but listen, they need a solution at QB as well in the Atlanta Falcons organization. Freddie Coleman, host of Freddie and Harry, weighs in.
11: There's no such thing as waiting anymore in the National Football League past your rookie year at the quarterback position. That's why Tua Tagovailoa is a part of the Atlanta Falcons. If Michael Penix Jr. can't beat him out, then you know exactly that's not your guy. Either way, having all this happening so far in training camp, the good of it when it comes to Bijan Robinson getting his money, and the bad of it, Jalen Walker fearing that he has torn his ACL, if anything, it puts even more on Michael Penix Jr. to really get his acting gear from day one, because the Falcons are going to need that for your high-priced running back, your high-priced wide receiver, but more importantly for the psyche of your football team.
1: Now, Penix entered camp as the quarterback the Falcons drafted to be their long-term answer, picking him number 8 overall in 2024, right? He showed those flashes start of getting that starting job in 2025, but ultimately, this has to do with a health issue. Is he healthy enough, fast enough to show Atlanta that he's still the future, right? And in comes Tua Tagovailoa. He's trying to give his career a second light. They signed him after his Miami tenure ended. The Falcons, they're looking to get that version of Tua who led the NFL in passer rating, yards per completion, and the touchdown rate back in 2022. He threw for over 4,000 yards in 2023, but injuries, inconsistency, they've impacted things as well. Tua spoke today about that competition.
12: I view it as a competition. I understand he can't take some team reps right now, you know, because of what he's going through. But outside of that, he's still being able to compete in 7-on-7. He's still able to go through some plays and whatnot in that sense. So competition is competition, regardless of where you go around this league. Everyone's good. Everyone's getting paid, regardless of what side of the ball you're on. And that's what it is.
1: All right, well, NFL competition continues at camp across the country. We're still talking lots of baseball. It's the most exciting day we've had in Major League Baseball in those dog days of summer, with the fact that we've got lots of folks making their debuts with their new teams. But of course, we've still got plenty of folks just here doing their best to continue the run, and that goes for the Houston Astros taking on the Blue Jays this evening.
9: Pitch on the way. Curveball, and that's whacked deep to right field. Lucas is back, looking up. See you later! Taylor Trammell, a three-run homer, and the Astros lead it 6-2. Number 6 for Trammell.
1: 7-2 is your final there, Astros, Blue Jays. Meanwhile, the New York Mets, they're just limping along. They were definitely sellers, figuring out what things will look like for this back half of the season. Luis Torrens has some words about that.
13: 3-1. Swinging a high fly ball to right. Adell going back onto the track near the wall. He jumps and is gone. Opposite field, 3-run home run, Luis Torrens. And the Mets in the second inning take a 3-0 lead.
1: Other scores around the league: Padres top the Diamondbacks 9-4. Tigers shut out the Mariners 8-0. Angels lost to the Orioles 3-1. and the Royals beat the Twins 8-2. Coming up next on SportsCenter All Night, we'll take you to the WNBA plus the scheduling change in the NWSL. That's when we come back.
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1: Only one game tonight on the slate for the WNBA. That is, of course, the Toronto Tempo taking on the Golden State Valkyries. The Valkyries, who have certainly established themselves as a playoff, if not a championship contender. We also have been talking a ton about the Major League Baseball trade deadline, but listen, on Sunday, it was the WNBA trade deadline, and in the mix, Anissa Morrow, she made her debut with Toronto after she was acquired in a trade with Connecticut Sun. That was on Friday. She entered the game with 4:57 left in the first quarter, hit a three about a minute later for the first of her 8 points to go with five rebounds. But it was Kayla Thornton who had a couple quick threes to make an impact.
2: Four players with 6 points for the Valkyries, but it's Salon with AKT. Oh, pipe in another three. The Valkyries take back the lead.
3: It's good to see those threes fall once again for KT in the second half.
1: Kayla Thornton had 20 points, and Golden State held off the Toronto Tempo for a second straight game, 92-82 on Tuesday night. Veronica Burton, she contributed 12 points, 8 rebounds, 7 assists for the Valkyries. This is the second straight matchup of the teams. By the way, sold out the Chase Center after the Valkyries beat the Tempo 96-79 on Sunday night. In the NWSL, they're going to have a really early start next year. The league plans to kick off its 2027 season on February 11th. That's the earliest start ever as it adjusts the schedule around the Women's World Cup. The season is going to include a 7-week pause for the tournament, and the league hopes to build momentum by opening just days before the Super Bowl in Los Angeles. So that game is set to take place in Los Angeles as well, open up just before the Super Bowl, hoping to capitalize on some of that momentum in LA. And if we're talking about momentum in LA, well, the Dodgers, they could certainly use some of it. They're on a 5-game skid right now. Not a surprise to think that the hope of the Tarek Skubal debut tonight would maybe make a difference for them. Ultimately, it was the Dodgers' loss to the Cubs, but Skubal made his debut. That's in the books now. Where do things stand as far as what the future, what the next couple of months are looking like for LA when we talk about Shohei Ohtani's return? And how does having Skubal here change that for him? Eduardo Perez, ESPN MLB analyst, weighs in.
4: It doesn't. This is an addition, and this guy now becomes that number two in the rotation behind Yamamoto. Mm-hmm. As good as Tarek Skubal is and as good as Shohei Ohtani has been all season long, Shohei Ohtani has to take care of that knee. He is just as valuable at the batter's box as he is towing that rubber, and they better get one of the two at least. If they get two, it's great. We've seen what he can do on the mound. But Shohei Ohtani right now, just get healthy. Don't try to rush it. Don't impact it, because one thing that the Dodgers do have is a lot of depth.
1: Well, from wild pitches to walk-off ground rule doubles, plenty of plays to talk about for Tuesday night in Major League Baseball. But here's your top sounds.
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5: How good is that?
0: Number five.
1: There's entrances, and then there's grand entrances. Liam Hicks chose the second option on 620 WDAE.
6: Can the Rays take further advantage? A 2-1. Swing of the ball driven deep in the air to right. This has a chance to the wall. Gone! Welcome to the Rays, Liam Hicks. A 2-out grand slam is the first granny for the Rays this year.
0: Number four.
1: The Astros have surged into first place. Taylor Trammell is one of the reasons why. KBME 790 AM.
7: Pitch on the way. Curveball, and that's whack. Deep to right field. Lucas is back, looking up. See you later! Taylor Trammell, a three-run homer. And the Astros lead it 6-2. Number six for Trammell.
0: Number three.
1: Staying in Texas, but heading north, the Giants tied the game in the top of the ninth. Ezekiel Duran didn't want to go to extras. 105.3 The Fan.
8: Here's the pitch. Swung on and a fly ball to deep right field. Lee going back. He's still going back, and he falls down. He can't get it. The game is over. It bounces on the warning track into the crowd. Ezekiel Duran has walked off the Giants with his third hit of the game and his seventh hit of the series. 5-4 Texas, the final. Duran is mobbed at second base.
9: Number two.
1: Boston came into the day with a five-game win streak, and it wasn't long before they knew it'd be six on WEEI 93.7 FM.

0: Major League debut. It's another to clock a home run in it. George Lombard Jr. did just that, as heard on Yes Network.
1: The 0-2.
0: Come on, you can't think that there would be many things that would top Tarek Skubal's debut. George Lombard Jr. entered the yard, he left the yard, he said, oh, I'll give you guys something to talk about. Not just because of that home run, but because his brother down in the minors making his pro debut with the Miami Marlins farm system, he had a home run too. Parents had to pick. Do we go to our son's major league debut, pro debut? They went major league, but we've got a feeling that they'll have plenty more games to watch. More SportsCenter All Night is coming up in just a minute.
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11: Hi, sweetie. How's it going?
12: I'm okay. I met lots of new people, but I still haven't been invited to any parties. Never mind, Mom. Turns out I'm good. 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
15: Now he steps back, kicks and fires and strikes him out looking. Two-seamer. Caught plenty of plate, and he starts his Dodger tenure with a strikeout.
14: Record-setting deals on a gridiron.
16: They had to get their best player back on the field, and to do so, they would have to change the landscape of the running back market. 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
17: Pitch swung on, line to left center field. It's down for a base hit. Turner's around third. He's going to score, and Luis Arraez with a big fist pump. His chest.
14: We have all the latest from NFL training camps.
18: This team had a huge issue with stopping the run last year, and they decided we're going to go get a big dog that could impact the backfield when teams are trying to hand the football off to.
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15: Lombard tested here to second for one. Robinson first. All right.
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19: Major League Baseball trade deadline dust is settled and there is a new star in Hollywood, but how do you fare in the Windy City? Plus the playoff and the payoff for bullish trade deadline moves around the league and a payday for one of the NFL's brightest young stars. 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And most of all, Tarek Skubal on the mound in a Dodgers uniform, L.A. visiting Chicago.
15: Skubal looking over the webbing of his glove. He is angled off toward the first base side. Now he steps back, kicks and fires and strikes him out looking. Two-seamer, caught plenty of plate, and he starts his Dodger tenure with a strikeout.
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0: That's the call on 570 LA Sports. Skubal made his debut for the Dodgers, the Cy Young Award winner, immediately got some run support too.
1: 2-1 pitch. Tucker swings. It's a high drive to left center field. Carrying this ball headed back. It is gone. An opposite field home run. Kyle Tucker. He comes back to Wrigley Field and picks up his 10th home run of the season, getting the Dodgers on the board. It is 1-0.
0: That 1-0 lead only lasted so long. Who else but Dansby Swanson in to ruin the Skubal party?
2: Let's see if he can start a Cubs rally right now. 1-0 Dodgers. Dansby drives one in the air. Deep left center. Get out the tape measure. Long gone. Four game tied 1-1. Dansby Swanson with a long home run to left center.
0: Swanson's 17th of the season. He was 3-for-4 with an RBI. Fifth game this season with 3 hits. Cubs are 5-0 in those games. So stayed tied into the bottom of the 6th.
2: Tie game, 6th inning. Runners at 1st and 3rd, 2 down. Nico hits a big chopper towards 2nd base. That's going to be a base hit. Cubs take the lead. A kangaroo bounce. It must have hit right down on home plate. It jumped 90 feet up in the air, landed between the mound and 2nd base.
0: Skubal threw 85 pitches. 51 of those were strikes tonight. 60% strike rate, lowest in any start over the last 3 seasons. He went 6 innings, allowed 4 hits, 2 earned runs, 6 strikeouts. It's his 6th straight road start with 2 or fewer earned runs that extends the longest streak in a season in his career. Still, all those numbers, ultimately, it's a loss for the Dodgers. Their 5th straight Cubs win 5-1. How did Skubal feel taking the mound in a different uniform?
3: Yeah, I mean, baseball is baseball. The game's the game. You know, it's my job to just go out there and compete and do what I can and try to put our team in a position to win a ball game. And that's all I can ask myself to do. But the game's always just the game.
0: The game's the game. But how did he feel his game was this evening?
3: I think my stuff was plenty good. You know, I felt like I commanded everything really well. I think, you know, maybe the low strike rate, I don't even know what it is. But, you know, when I was missing in the areas that I was trying to go. There's just a few sinkers and a few sliders that can kind of flip at bats. You know, I probably should be a little better at first pitch strikes. And I think especially second or third time through, you know, I need to be better there. But, you know, the stuff coming out of my hand is what I expect out of myself.
0: Skubal's so-so on his own performance as far as his new manager, Dave Roberts. Here's his take.
4: Terry's stuff was good. It was good. I think that, you know, this is the first time I saw him, you know, live. But, you know, even when it's not perfect, it's still pretty dang good. So, like I said, he could have probably went out there for the 7th, but I didn't feel good about him finishing it if there was, you know, 3 or 4 hitters. So I felt, you know, give that next reliever a clean inning. But as far as the stuff was good.
0: And how about the team responsible for 3 of those losses in the Dodgers 5-game skid? Yes, the Boston Red Sox hosting the White Sox. They made a big trade deadline acquisition in Adley Rutschman, but he joined his new club on the IL. He's still got wrist inflammation. Sox proved they would be all right without him for now.
5: 1-0 pitch is swung on and driven high into left field.
0: The only thing that might come close to that grand slam is the call on WEEI 93.7 FM. What a call. What a home run. That one onto the mast pike. And it's a Red Sox win 14-2. When it comes to the New York Yankees, another debut this evening, not by way of the trade deadline, but instead George Lombard Jr. making his debut in pinstripes. Yankees needing to rebound after a 13-7 loss to open their series against the Cardinals. They're still missing their big bats. But when it comes to hot bats, we know Jazz Chisholm, he's got it.
6: We were impressed by all 3 of them.
7: High drive, deep right field. That ball is gone. Jazz Chisholm. Chisholm Jr. gives the Yankees an early 1-0 lead.
0: So Chisholm went 1-for-3, had a home run, leads the team with 4 home runs since the All-Star break. But that's not the best home run that we got tonight.
7: The 0-2.
0: You heard it right there on Yes Network. First big league hit, first big league home run for George Lombard Jr. Manager Aaron Boone, plenty happy with that.
8: Obviously a great, great first night for him. The home run was great. The defense was tremendous. That play in the hole that he and Jazz turned, it's a pretty special turn, but you just see how fluid he is out there, how physical he is, and certainly a night to remember for him and for him and his family too.
0: That last part, for him and his family, here's the deal. He was not the only Lombard to leave the yard in their pro baseball debut tonight. His younger brother, Jacob, made his pro debut in the Miami Marlins organization, and he had a home run as well. I've got much more from the brothers in this hour. But when it comes to debuts, that's the theme of the evening. Rays at Rockies, and Liam Hicks knows how to make an entrance.
9: Can the Rays take further advantage? A 2-1. Swing of the ball driven deep in the air to right. This has a chance to the wall. Gone! Welcome to the Rays, Liam Hicks. A 2-out grand slam is the first granny for the Rays this year, and they lead 5-1 in the third.
0: First for the Rays this year, first player in Rays history with a grand slam in their team debut. Listen, a whole lot of game left to play after that, though. Rays go on to win it in extras 9-7. Hey, we got another debut, too. The Phillies acquired Luis Arraez from the San Francisco Giants on Monday. Turns out adding a 3-time batting champion and 4-time All-Star would pay off pretty quickly.
7: The pitch swung on, line to left center field. It's down for a base hit. Turner's around third. He's going to score. And Luis Arraez, with a big fist pump, pounds his chest, shouting back at the Phillies dugout. He's giving them a 1-0 lead. Welcome to town.
0: Welcome to town. 2-for-4 with a single and a double. 2 RBI. His 42nd multi-hit game this season. Third most in Major League Baseball. Phillies top the Nationals 5-0. It's their 15th shutout of the season. That's good for the league lead. Third in the last 4 games. And the Phillies, they are tied for third most shutout wins in a season over the last 50 years. Now with Arraez at second base, that shifted things around on defense, though, and it put Bryce Harper in right field for the first time in 4 years.
10: Yeah, it felt good. I think the hardest part for me is going to be going back on the ball. Anything coming in, I think it'll be okay. But it's kind of relearning going back on the ball a little bit.
0: I think he's going to be okay. Well, you're listening to SportsCenter All Night on ESPN Radio. 30 for 30's new series, The Betrayal of Shohei Ohtani, is available now on all major podcast platforms. The Betrayal of Shohei Ohtani is presented by Gusto.
11: Bijan Robinson getting his deal done certainly sets the stage for Gibbs to do the same. But for this moment, it is Bijan Robinson with the highest contract for a running back in the history of the NFL. He now surpasses Saquon Barkley, who was making $20.6 million a year. Robinson moves to $22.25 million per year. Bijan Robinson was a hold-in, as you mentioned. The Falcons knew that they had to get their best player back on the field, and to do so, they would have to change the landscape of the running back market. So now everything changes across the league for the running backs. We'll see how quickly now Jahmyr Gibbs can get his deal done, because there were whispers across the NFL that these two deals were absolutely connected to one another.
0: Jeff Darlington, ESPN NFL reporter on Get Up, talking about Bijan Robinson, the running back, getting a 3-year contract extension with the Atlanta Falcons, worth up to $75 million, $51 million guaranteed. And of note, Falcons have spent about $366 million securing their young core in the last about 2 months, worth every penny, especially when it comes to Robinson. At least that says Kevin Stefanski, head coach.
12: You know, I remember my first day here, got off the airplane in the car heading over here, and I was with somebody that was just extolling his Bijan's virtues as a person, and it was one of those you're not going to believe it when you first meet him type of thing. And I think it's true. You know, he's wired the right way, was raised the right way. He's a team guy all the way, and that could be rare sometimes in this day and age. But it's just who he is. It's certainly authentic. That's been my experience with him from the moment I met him here in the locker room to now. He's all about the team, and I don't see that changing.
0: Inside the Falcons camp, plenty happy. Not everyone, though, outside happy with how Atlanta is moving. Evan Cohen on Unsportsmanlike this morning.
13: I despise the way the Atlanta Falcons are building their team. Despise it. They are paying everyone else to make up for quarterback play. I hate when teams do that. Let's pay a wide receiver, let's pay a running back, let's pay a tight end, who all deserve to get paid, because we really don't have the position that matters the most. And then let's give up future assets to get defenders on our team that, let's say it kindly, may not be the highest of character players, according to reports. I don't appreciate the way in which they're building the team. It wouldn't be the way I would build it.
0: No mincing words there. We've got more from the Falcons camp QB room coming up in the next half hour. Running backs around the league certainly love to see it, but the one who will be happiest to see it, Lions running back Jahmyr Gibbs. He's still a hold-in waiting for a new deal. He's yet to join his team on the field at training camp.
14: Bijan Robinson is their offense. They line him up all over the place, wide receiver, running back. Getting his deal done allows those quarterbacks and Kevin Stefanski, their head coach, to be able to run the offense that he was brought there to run. So having that guy in training camp this early bodes well for his health throughout the course of the season. The longer that holding goes, the more likely that you're going to see some type of injury once he's back on the field. So getting this deal done now makes so much sense. And I think for Jahmyr Gibbs, you're doing a dance right now in the locker room in Detroit, because you know the money is coming for him now that Bijan Robinson is done.
0: That's ESPN NFL analyst Jason McCourty. But as far as things going in the Lions camp, is Dan Campbell doing a dance too?
15: It's certainly not going to hurt. I mean, it's not going to hurt, but we'll see. You know, we'll see. I'm anxious to get Gibbs back out there. Every day that goes by, you know, that's another day that you feel like you miss with him, and getting him out there with the guys and him being doing his part. So, but there again, man, it'll get done when it gets done.
0: Now, Falcons did take a hit today as well. NFL Network's Ian Rappaport reporting that edge Jalen Walker may have a torn ACL. The second year linebacker was carted off the field on Tuesday. Confirmation of the injury is pending an MRI. Well, Robinson, though, not the only one getting paid, and the big payouts, not just for the skill players. 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
1: It's a huge deal for Bijan and the Falcons, but it's also a big deal for Jahmyr Gibbs and maybe even Jonathan Taylor. It's a case where you have a breakthrough on the running back front. And because of that, that now, I think, will provide the framework for a Jahmyr Gibbs deal. And with Bijan getting done, I would expect that Jahmyr Gibbs now also would get done. We always thought that he would come first and pave the way for the other backs, and that's exactly what's happened here.
2: All right, Jahmyr Gibbs is still waiting on a deal in Detroit, but a few others managing to put pen to paper on Tuesday. Zay Flowers, 4-year extension with the Ravens, the wide receiver, set to make $140 million. That includes $108 million guaranteed, both of which are records for a Ravens wide receiver. Now, the average of $35 million per season ties him with Minnesota's Justin Jefferson as the NFL's fourth highest paid wideout. Flowers becomes the second highest paid player on the Ravens behind quarterback Lamar Jackson.
3: I think that this contract makes sense. I know folks see him next to, like, Justin Jefferson, and there's a reaction, he's not as good as Justin Jefferson. Well, first of all, the wide receiver contract market is going to get reset fast. Puka Nacua is up. He's going to blow this out of the water, and this will look reasonable soon. It always happens. But then as far as, Marcus, you made a good point about the production. The Ravens, it feels like they've constantly been looking for a boundary receiver to pair with Flowers. But since Flowers has been drafted, so the last 3 years, he ranks fifth league-wide amongst all receivers in target share. He is the focal point of this Ravens offense. That's a big part of why they're paying him. And I'd also say this, in 2026, I know we think of a number one wide receiver as being that big bodied X receiver, but with the way offense has evolved, play callers have gotten so good at finding ways to make guys like Flowers the focal point of the offense, using motion to get him free releases and space to operate in. And he's so shifty, so fast, the yards after the catch are there. So I do think while he is not your stereotypical number one, he is Baltimore's number one, and it makes sense that they paid him as such.
2: And hey, it's not just the skill players getting paid today. Darnell Wright, Chicago Bears right tackle, 4-year contract extensions. Sources told ESPN's Jeremy Fowler that the extension is for $116 million. That includes $93 million guaranteed, making Wright the highest paid right tackle in NFL history. Well, it's summer and we've got camps going on, so let's get some notes around NFL camps. Out at Packers camp, Micah Parsons, he had a message as he works his way back from injury.
4: You know, I think people are worried about, you know, if I come back, you know, I just feel like people should just be worried about, you know, how I'm going to be when I come back. You know, that's kind of like my mentality and how I feel and how I'm going to approach when I'm back is like, people are worried about the knee. They should be worried about how I'm going to play when I get back. The anger, the frustration, the things that I'm going to have to let out because, you know, how long it's been since I played. So I think that's what people should really worry about. Like, how great is Micah going to be when he gets back? Not about when I get back, because that's the short term. It's about how great I'm going to be, how I can help my teammates, and how far we're going to go into a playoff run.
2: In Rochester, New York, at the Bills camp, quarterback Josh Allen, he's with you all, Bills fans. It's about time.
5: Definitely, we've watched it. We've put it in the past. We've learned from it. And we've been in the playoffs a lot of times in the last, you know, however many years I've been here now. And, you know, just continuing to find ways to learn from it. And I think that's it's a hard pill to swallow sometimes because we haven't gotten it done. But you knock enough at the door, it's going to open at some point. And that's just what we have to keep doing is keep knocking on that door and giving ourselves chances to be in that situation again.
2: Being too polite there, knocking isn't going to cut it. Might be time to break it down. Now, one of the biggest moves of the offseason is taking shape at the Bengals camp. DT Dexter Lawrence already shifting the mentality. Here's Marcus Spears, ESPN NFL analyst on NFL Live.
6: to add what they've added and focus, the focal point obviously being Dexter Lawrence. I thought they did a phenomenal job of impacting this side of this football team. He's going to be a stalwart. We know how good he was from his days in the New York Giants. But like my man Mike Tannenbaum likes to say, he's a force multiplier. He's going to allow other guys to get those one-on-ones. If you don't double team Dexter Lawrence a large majority of the time when you're in passing situations, he's going to impact the pocket and put your quarterback under duress. And that's what Cincinnati wants to do. And this team had a huge issue with stopping the run last year. And they decided we're going to go get a big dog that could impact the backfield when teams are trying to hand the football off too. So he's more of a guy that's just going to press the pocket. He's going to make everyone else around him better. And this team just has to be middle of the pack on defense. Not to mention they could be very good in order to have a chance to play for a Super Bowl with what that offense has shown us year in and year out. It all hinges on Joe Burrow's health. But they fixed a lot of what was wrong defensively.
2: All right, and in college football, the preseason coaches poll is out, and Ohio State starts on top. The Buckeyes lead a loaded field that includes Oregon, Georgia, Texas, and Notre Dame in the top five, while defending champion Indiana enters at number six after losing Heisman winner Fernando Mendoza to the NFL. As far as if there's any hope that the SEC can break a streak of not taking home a national champ, here's Amber Wilson.
7: I think that Georgia is going to end up being very, very good once again. They're sitting here at number three on the list. I might even go as far as putting them number one in the country. They are loaded with talent. Gunnar Stockton, he ended up when the lights were the brightest looking slightly ordinary. He obviously is going to continue to develop and be even better this season. We've seen him improve through his career there. Of course, even coming in relief there when Carson Beck went down with injury the season before. But Gunnar Stockton only threw five interceptions last season. He was incredibly accurate. He took care of the ball. He's proved that he can be a dual threat quarterback as well. I think Georgia has a lot more talent than people give it credit for. And the fact that we have this conversation, well, the SEC hasn't won a national championship in 3 years, I think it's also why people end up sort of dismissing the best chance the SEC has this season, which right now on paper is Georgia.
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11: Think about where this organization was the night of the draft lottery. And we had talked about the state of the Maple Leafs and whether or not it was a desirable job for somebody to come in, knowing all the issues that the Maple Leafs had in front of them. And it was one lottery ball with the number 12 on it that changed the whole perception and the whole outlook of this team. Because once that ball hit 12 and the Maple Leafs won it, the switch flipped. It's been nothing but really positive changes that this Maple Leafs team has created, and it continues, because I can tell you one thing, Andy O'Brien isn't going there for a country club type of feeling. This guy is going there. He's got a resume of winning, and that's exactly what I expect to happen here in his new role with the Maple Leafs.
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1: It's payday in the NFL, record-setting deals for the Atlanta Falcons and their running back, Bijan Robinson, and Chicago Bears right tackle, Darnell Wright. Robinson becomes the highest-paid running back in NFL history with a three-year extension worth up to $75 million. And Wright, according to sources, is now the highest-paid right tackle in NFL history with a four-year contract extension worth $116 million, $93 million guaranteed. Well, tonight for post-trade deadline debuts, it was George Lombard Jr. with the Yankees making a big league debut to remember. And speaking of debuts, the Dodgers, Jarek Skubal, making his debut on the mound for L.A.
2: Skubal steps back, high leg kick in the pitch, swung on and missed, strike three. Strikeout number six, and he gets Skubal with a fastball at 99.
1: But even with their new ace, the Dodgers still couldn't snap their losing streak. Five straight losses now. Manager Dave Roberts.
3: I don't know the answer of what's got to give, but we got to find a way to win a ball game. I thought tonight Tarek was fine. A lot of emotion, adrenaline, and it was he limited the damage. They scored that extra run on the infield hit by Horner and, put us in a position to win the game. And, there's probably a little bit more in there for sure, but I'm not going to push him every time out. We have a lot of baseball left to play. He's a guy that we're all counting on. So I think that I'm going to manage, and pick my spots, with him. And, you still got to score. The bullpen just wasn't sharp today, and there was a lot of misexecution and not taking advantage of counts, and they got some two out hits, and yeah, we won a ball game.
1: So is this the window? Is this where other teams can start to close in on the Dodgers? They looked like they were unbreakable. But as far as who the biggest threat is to the Dodgers now, Tony Kornheiser and Michael Wilbon on PTI weigh in.
4: Hi, Wilbon. Who is now the biggest threat to a Dodgers three-peat?
5: Ooh, there are lots of who's. I got like four off the top of my head in no particular order. Arizona Diamondbacks, who are climbing in the wild card race, okay? I'm worried about them chasing my Cubs. They eliminated the Dodgers in 2023, so just 3 years ago, okay? The Padres, who certainly aren't afraid of them. These are rivals.
4: And they hate them.
5: And they eliminated the Dodgers in 22. Mm-hmm. Milwaukee, which people say, oh, they didn't do enough at trade deadline. They got an ace in the Miz who can go out there in game one and put you down in a series. And they can follow that up with Dustin May, who I know is up and down. Kyle Harrison may be a rookie, but essentially. But still, they got pitching. All right. And the Cubs, who fortified their pitching, the team with the best defense in Major League Baseball and the team with the third most runs scored in Major League Baseball. I just named four and I didn't even get to Yankees, Tampa, the other league.
4: Well, you didn't mention the Braves.
5: And I didn't mention the Braves.
4: Did you mention the Phillies?
5: No.
4: Because you got to mention the Phillies. And
5: okay.
4: The reason you have to mention the Phillies is because of their 1-2. They have Zach Wheeler and they have Sanchez. And you have to mention the Phillies. Look. I would not say who is the biggest threat to the Dodgers as much as I would say what is the biggest threat. And what is the biggest threat is the playoff structure. 2 out of 3, 3 out of 5, 4 out of 7, 4 out of 7. This is not the NBA, where it's mostly 4 out of 7, if not all 4 out of 7.
5: All 4
4: and
5: out
4: the
5: 7.
4: Best team wins. At the end of the year in the NBA, you would say they were the best team.
5: Yep.
4: That's not necessarily the case in baseball. You can lose a 2 out of 3. If, for example, the Brewers had gotten Skubal and could throw Skubal and Mizorowski against, say, the Dodgers in a 2 out of 3, it would be tough to beat them. So I think the actual playoff structure is a part of it. I agree with you on all the teams.
5: Right,
4: I think the Dodgers, I think the Dodgers are the best team, but in baseball, the best team doesn't win as often as it does in other sports.
5: Slumps come at all times of the year, and underperformance can hit you, can hit a team, almost infect a team like a virus. We see it, if not every single October, most of them.
4: I agree.
5: So don't go handing stuff to the Dodgers just yet. We're done. Back to you.
1: Well, the night was certainly all about those post-trade deadline debuts. There was another debut at the stadium that really topped them all. George Lombard Jr., he had a home run in his first major league hit, his second plate appearance of the night. But that's not even the craziest part. His brother Jacob was making his pro debut in the Miami Marlins organization, and he had a home run in his debut as well. We heard the story. His parents had to choose. They were on their way to watch the pro debut for brother Jacob. Ultimately, it was Jacob saying, hey, you gotta go watch my brother George make his major league debut. All of this unfolded. Here's what George Lombard Jr. had to say after the game.
6: George, what are you thinking to yourself as you're rounding the bases following your first hit going out for a home run?
7: I don't know, to be honest. I don't know if I can really explain it. I don't know if I can put it into words yet. Still kind of all processing. I'm just glad I could help the guys out. It was a tight ball game, so just getting an extra run there was big. I'm just glad we came out the win.
6: So Hunter Dobbins throws you back-to-back sweepers in that at-bat. Did seeing the prior sweeper help you stay back on the one that you hit out?
7: Yeah, I thought I saw the last one well. With two strikes, just wasn't trying to do too much. I saw it up a little bit and just, I could put a good swing on it.
6: How did the reality tonight match up with how you dreamt this moment, this day?
7: I mean, it was pretty special.
0: Sunday Night Baseball, ESPN Radio.
7: Getting the win in a tight ball game like that, it was really cool.
6: Arguably, the most important question I'm about to ask you here, are you aware of what your brother Jacob did in his first pro baseball game tonight?
7: I don't know all of it. I heard he hit a homer, so just with that, that's pretty awesome.
6: Yes, he hit a homer. Your parents were in the stands watching your big league debut. They watched Jacob's homer on the phone. What about today do you want to remember forever?
7: I mean, all of it. Just getting all of my family, being here, being able to watch. Hopefully going to talk to my brother now and see how his day went. But, winning a ball game, first day here is awesome.
6: George, congratulations. Thanks for the time.
7: Thank you.
1: What do you remember? All of it, hopefully. And his brother Jacob is going to have a lot to remember from this evening as well. Playing for the Jupiter Hammerheads, he was able to kind of take in his brother's home run in real time. He said there was a screen in the dugout, and ultimately when he saw his parents hugging, he realized my brother must have done it too. We get a chance to hear from Jacob as well.
8: It was unbelievable, and crazy enough, we called a pitcher's meeting or a mound visit right as my brother was coming up to the plate. So there's a TV in the bar, like the last TV right on the third base line. So I got to watch his AB and his home run. I'm screaming at the third baseman like, oh, I think he just hit a home run. And then the TV shows my parents hugging, and I was like, oh my, you just did that. So it was pretty unbelievable.
1: So there's a wild story like this that you just can't top, and then things were just kind of wild. Athletics at Reds this evening. And Elly De La Cruz, Sal Stewart, they both drew walks leading off in the eighth inning against Hogan Harris. And then this happened.
9: Harris throws way high all the way to the backstop. Here comes Elly, and the game is tied. Stewart up to third with a wild pitch, ties the game at four.
1: So there's Stewart on third, already a wild pitch to tie the game. What happens next?
9: Here's the 3-2 pitch to Suarez. Way inside, that kicks away. Here comes Sal to the plate. He will score, and the Reds have the lead. Two wild pitches in the at-bat of Eugenio Suarez. The first tied it. The second one gives the Reds the lead.
1: So a wild night there. Giants at Rangers look to be heading to extras. But Ezekiel Duran had something else to say about that.
10: Here's the pitch. Swung on and a fly ball to deep right field. Lee going back. He's still going back, and he falls down. He can't get it. The game is over. It bounces on the warning track into the crowd. Ezekiel Duran has walked off the Giants with his third hit of the game and his seventh hit of the series. 5-4 Texas, the final. Duran is mobbed at second base.
1: If you're glass half full, there's a million ways to win a baseball game. If you're glass half empty, there's a million ways to lose it. And there we showed you, well, a couple of wild pitches or walk-off ground rule double. Brewers had lost six of their last seven against the Pirates this season. Tonight, they had win number 70 on the line.
11: Into the windup, the 1-0. Fly to deep center field. Jake Mangum's turning and running and watching it at the wall. Goodbye! Off the batter's eye. Andrew Vaughn has gone deep, very deep. And the Brewers have grabbed a 2-1 lead in the fourth.
1: All right, behind that home run from Andrew Vaughn, it's a 4-2 win. Brewers over the Pirates, fastest to 70 wins in franchise history. 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You're listening to Sports Center All Night. I'm your host, Gabrielle Lucevero. Now, Bijan Robinson may have gotten paid, but listen, they need a solution at QB as well in the Atlanta Falcons organization. Freddie Coleman, host of Freddie and Harry, weighs in.
12: There's no such thing as waiting anymore in the National Football League past your rookie year at the quarterback position. That's why Tua Tagovailoa is a part of the Atlanta Falcons. If Michael Penix Jr. can't beat him out, then you know exactly that's not your guy. Either way, having all this happening so far in training camp, the good of it when it comes to Bijan Robinson getting his money, and the bad of it, Jaylen Walker fearing that he has torn his ACL, if anything, it puts even more on Michael Penix Jr. to really get his acting gear from day one, because the Falcons are going to need that for your high-priced running back, your high-priced wide receiver, but more importantly for the psyche of your football team.
1: Now, Penix entered camp as the quarterback the Falcons drafted to be their long-term answer, picking him number 8 overall in 2024, right? He showed those flashes of getting that starting job in 2025, but ultimately, this has to do with a health issue. Is he healthy enough, fast enough to show Atlanta that he's still the future, right? And in comes Tua Tagovailoa. He's trying to give his career a second light. They signed him after his Miami tenure ended. Now the Falcons, they're looking to get that version of Tua who led the NFL in passer rating, yards per completion, and the touchdown rate back in 2022. He threw for over 4,000 yards in 2023, but injuries, inconsistency, they've impacted things as well. Tua spoke today about that competition.
13: I view it as a competition. I understand he can't take some team reps right now, you know, because of what he's going through. But outside of that, he's still being able to compete in 7-on-7. He's still able to go through some plays and whatnot in that sense. So competition is competition, regardless of where you go around this league. Everyone's good. Everyone's getting paid, regardless of what side of the ball you're on. And that's what it is.
1: All right, well, NFL competition continues at camp across the country. We're still talking lots of baseball. It's the most exciting day we've had in Major League Baseball in those dog days of summer, with the fact that we've got lots of folks making their debuts with their new teams. But of course, we've still got plenty of folks just here doing their best to continue the run, and that goes for the Houston Astros taking on the Blue Jays this evening.
11: Pitch on the way. Curveball, and that's whack. Deep to right field. Lucas is back, looking up. See you later! Taylor Trammell, a three-run homer, and the Astros lead it 6-2. Number 6 for Trammell.
1: 7-2 is your final there, Astros, Blue Jays. Meanwhile, the New York Mets, they're just limping along. They were definitely sellers, figuring out what things will look like for this back half of the season. Luis Torrens has some words about that.
14: 3-1. Swing a high fly ball to right. Adele going back onto the track near the wall. He jumps and is gone. Opposite field, 3-run home run, Luis Torrens. And the Mets in the second inning take a 3-0 lead.
1: Other scores around the league, Padres top the Diamondbacks 9-4. Tigers shut out the Mariners 8-0. Angels lost to the Orioles 3-1. And the Royals beat the Twins 8-2. Coming up next on SportsCenter All Night, we'll take you to the WNBA plus the scheduling change in the NWSL. That's when we come back.
0: Camp to camp.
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0: 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The countdown continues on ESPN Radio. 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
1: Only one game tonight on the slate for the WNBA. That is, of course, the Toronto Tempo taking on the Golden State Valkyries. The Valkyries, who have certainly established themselves as a playoff, if not a championship contender. We also have been talking a ton about the Major League Baseball trade deadline, but listen, on Sunday, it was the WNBA trade deadline, and in the mix, Anissa Morrow, she made her debut with Toronto after she was acquired in a trade with Connecticut Sun. That was on Friday. She entered the game with 4:57 left in the first quarter, hit a three about a minute later for the first of her 8 points to go with five rebounds. But it was Kayla Thornton who had a couple quick threes to make an impact.
2: Four players with 6 points for the Valkyries, but it's along with AKT! Oh, pipe in another three! The Valkyries take back the lead!
3: It's good to see those threes fall once again for KT in this second half.
1: Kayla Thornton had 20 points, and Golden State held off the Toronto Tempo for a second straight game, 92-82 on Tuesday night. Veronica Burton, she contributed 12 points, 8 rebounds, 7 assists for the Valkyries. This is the second straight matchup of the teams. By the way, sold out the Chase Center after the Valkyries beat the Tempo 96-79 on Sunday night. In the NWSL, they're going to have a really early start next year. The league plans to kick off its 2027 season on February 11th. That's the earliest start ever as it adjusts the schedule around the Women's World Cup. The season is going to include a 7-week pause for the tournament, and the league hopes to build momentum by opening just days before the Super Bowl in Los Angeles. So that game is set to take place in Los Angeles as well, open up just before the Super Bowl, hoping to capitalize on some of that momentum in LA. And if we're talking about momentum in LA, well, the Dodgers, they could certainly use some of it. They're on a 5-game skid right now. Not a surprise to think that the hope of the Tarek Skubal debut tonight would maybe make a difference for them. Ultimately, it was the Dodgers' loss to the Cubs, but Skubal made his debut. That's in the books now. Where do things stand as far as what the future, what the next couple of months are looking like for LA when we talk about Shohei Ohtani's return, and how does having Skubal here change that for him? Eduardo Perez, ESPN MLB analyst, weighs in.
4: It doesn't. This is an addition, and this guy now becomes that number two in the rotation behind Yamamoto. Yeah. As good as Tarek Skubal is, and as good as Shohei Ohtani has been all season long, Shohei Ohtani has to take care of that knee. He is just as valuable at the batter's box as he is towing that rubber, and they better get one of the two at least. If they get two, it's great. We've seen what he can do on the mound. But Shohei Ohtani right now, just get healthy. Don't try to rush it. Don't impact it, because one thing that the Dodgers do have is a lot of depth.
1: Well, from wild pitches to walk-off ground rule doubles, plenty of plays to talk about for Tuesday night in Major League Baseball. But here's your top sounds.
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5: How good is that? Are you not entertained?
0: Number five.
1: There's entrances, and then there's grand entrances. Liam Hicks chose the second option on 620 WDAE.
6: Can the Rays take further advantage? A 2-1. Swing the ball driven deep in the air to right. This has a chance to the wall. Gone! Welcome to the Rays, Liam Hicks. A 2-out grand slam is the first granny for the Rays this year.
0: Number four.
1: The Astros have surged into first place. Taylor Trammell is one of the reasons why. KBME 790 AM.
7: Pitch on the way. Curveball, and that's whack. Deep to right field. Lucas is back, looking up. See you later! Taylor Trammell, a 3-run homer. And the Astros lead it 6-2. Number six, Trammell.
0: Number three.
1: staying in Texas, but heading north, the Giants tied the game in the top of the ninth. Ezekiel Duran didn't want to go to extras. 105.3 The Fan.
8: Here's the pitch. Swung on and a fly ball to deep right field. Lee going back. He's still going back, and he falls down. He can't get it. The game is over. It bounces on the warning track into the crowd. Ezekiel Duran has walked off the Giants with his third hit of the game and his seventh hit of the series. 5-4 Texas, the final. Duran is mobbed at second base.
9: Number two.
1: Boston came into the day with a five-game win streak, and it wasn't long before they knew it'd be six on WEEI 93.7 FM.

0: It's another clock, a home run in it. George Lombard Jr. did just that, as heard on Yes Network.
1: The 0-2.
0: On, you can't think that there would be many things that would top Tarek Skubal's debut. George Lombard Jr. entered the yard. He left the yard. He said, oh, I'll give you guys something to talk about. Not just because of that home run, but because his brother down in the minors making his pro debut with the Miami Marlins farm system. He had a home run too. Parents had to pick. Do we go to our son's major league debut, pro debut? They went major league, but we've got a feeling that they'll have plenty more games to watch. More SportsCenter All Night is coming up in just a minute.
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14: Now he steps back, kicks and fires and strikes him out looking. Two-seamer. Caught plenty of plate, and he starts his Dodger tenure with a strikeout.
0: Record-setting deals on a gridiron.
15: They had to get their best player back on the field, and to do so, they would have to change the landscape of the running back market. 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
0: More familiar faces debut in new places.
14: Pitch swung on, line to left center field. It's down for a base hit. Turner's around third. He's going to score, and Luis Arraez with a big fist pump. His chest.
0: We have all the latest from NFL training camps.
16: This team had a huge issue with stopping the run last year, and they decided we're going to go get a big dog that could impact the backfield when teams are trying to hand the football off to.
0: Plus, a highly touted prospect gets the call.
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17: Major League Baseball trade deadline dust is settled and there is a new star in Hollywood. But how do you fare in the Windy City? Plus the playoff and the payoff for bullish trade deadline moves around the league and a payday for one of the NFL's brightest young stars. But listen, we start with a whole lot of familiar faces and a bunch of new places tonight around Major League Baseball. And most of all, Tarek Skubal on the mound in a Dodgers uniform, L.A. visiting Chicago.
14: Skubal looking over the webbing of his glove. He is angled off toward the first base side. Now he steps back, kicks and fires and strikes him out looking. Two-seamer. Caught plenty of plate, and he starts his Dodger tenure with a strikeout.
18: At 99 miles an hour.
17: That's the call on 570 LA Sports. Skubal made his debut for the Dodgers. The Cy Young Award winner immediately got some run support, too.
14: 2-1 pitch. Tucker swings. It's a high drive to left center field. Carrying this ball headed back. It is gone. An opposite field home run. Kyle Tucker. He comes back to Wrigley Field and picks up his 10th home run of the season, getting the Dodgers on the board. It is 1-0.
17: That 1-0 lead only lasted so long. Who else but Dansby Swanson in to ruin the Skubal party?
19: Let's see if he can start a Cubs rally right now. 1-0 Dodgers. Dansby drives one in the air. Deep left center. Get out the tape measure. Long gone. Four game tied 1-1. Dansby Swanson with a long home run to left center.
17: Swanson's 17th of the season. He was 3-for-4 with an RBI. Fifth game this season with 3 hits.

0: Cubs are 5-0 in those games. So stayed tied into the bottom of the sixth.
1: Tie game, sixth inning, runners at first and third, two down. Nico hits a big chopper towards second base. That's going to be a base hit. Cubs take the lead. A kangaroo bounce. It must have hit right down on home plate. It jumped 90 feet up in the air, landed between the mound and second base.
0: Scoble threw 85 pitches. 51 of those were strikes tonight. 60% strike rate. Lowest in any start over the last three seasons. He went six innings, allowed four hits, two earned runs, six strikeouts. It's his sixth straight road start with two or fewer earned runs that extends the longest streak in a season in his career. Still, all those numbers, ultimately, it's a loss for the Dodgers. Their fifth straight Cubs win 5-1. How did Scoble feel taking the mound in a different uniform?
2: Yeah, I mean, baseball is baseball. The game's the game. You know, it's my job to just go out there and compete and do what I can and try to put our team in a position to win a ball game. And that's all I can ask myself to do. But the game's always just the game.
0: The game's the game. But how did he feel his game was this evening?
2: I think my stuff was plenty good. You know, I felt like I commanded everything really well. I think, you know, maybe the low strike rate, I don't even know what it is. But, you know, when I was missing in the areas that I was trying to go. There's just a few sinkers and a few sliders that can kind of flip at bats. You know, I probably should be a little bit better at first pitch strikes. And I think especially second or third time through, you know, I need to be better there. But, you know, the stuff coming out of my hand is what I expect out of myself.
0: Scoble so-so on his own performance as far as his new manager, Dave Roberts. Here's his take.
3: Tarik's stuff was good. It was good. I think that, you know, this is the first time I saw him, you know, live. But, you know, even when it's not perfect, it's still pretty dang good. So, like I said, he could have probably went out there for the seventh, but I didn't feel good about him finishing it if there was, you know, three or four hitters. So I felt, you know, give that next reliever a clean inning. But as far as the stuff is good.
0: And how about the team responsible for three of those losses in the Dodgers five-game skid? Yes, the Boston Red Sox hosting the White Sox. They made a big trade deadline acquisition in Adley Rutschman, but he joined his new club on the IL. He still got wrist inflammation. Sox proved they would be all right without him for now.
4: 1-0 pitch is swung on and driven high into left field.
0: The only thing that might come close to that grand slam is the call on WEEI 93.7 FM. What a call. What a home run. That one onto the mast pike. And it's a Red Sox win 14-2. When it comes to the New York Yankees, another debut this evening, not by way of the trade deadline, but instead George Lombard Jr. making his debut in pinstripes. Yankees needing to rebound after a 13-7 loss to open their series against the Cardinals. They're still missing their big bats, but when it comes to hot bats, we know Jazz Chisholm, he's got it.
5: We were impressed by all three of them.
6: High drive, deep right field, that ball is gone. Jazz Chisholm Jr. gives the Yankees an early 1-0 lead.
0: So Chisholm went 1-for-3, had a home run, leads the team with 4 home runs since the All-Star break. But that's not the best home run that we got tonight.
5: The 0-2. Hit in the air, deep left field, Torres back, George Lombard Jr. has entered the yard and left it. His first big league hit, his first big league homer.
0: You heard it right there on Yes Network. First big league hit, first big league home run for George Lombard Jr. Manager Aaron Boone, plenty happy with that.
7: Obviously a great, great first night for him. The home run was great. The defense was tremendous. That play in the hole that he and Jazz turned, it's a pretty special turn, but you just see how fluid he is out there, how physical he is, and Certainly a night to remember for him and for him and his family too.
0: That last part, for him and his family, here's the deal. He was not the only Lombard to leave the yard in their pro baseball debut tonight. His younger brother, Jacob, made his pro debut in the Miami Marlins organization, and he had a home run as well. I've got much more from the brothers in this hour. But when it comes to debuts, that's the theme of the evening. Rays at Rockies, and Liam Hicks knows how to make an entrance.
8: Can the Rays take further advantage? A 2-1. Swing and a ball driven deep in the air to right. This has a chance to the wall. Gone! Welcome to the Rays, Liam Hicks. A two-out grand slam is the first granny for the Rays this year, and they lead 5-1 in the third.
0: First for the Rays this year, first player in Rays history with a grand slam in their team debut. Listen, a whole lot of game left to play after that, though. Rays go on to win it in extras 9-7. Hey, we got another debut too. The Phillies acquired Luis Arraez from the San Francisco Giants on Monday. Turns out adding a three-time batting champion and four-time All-Star would pay off pretty quickly.
9: The pitch swung on, line to left center field. It's down for a base hit. Turner's around third. He's going to score. And Luis Arraez with a big fist pump pounds his chest, shouting back at the Phillies dugout. He's giving them a 1-0 lead. Welcome to town.
0: Welcome to town. 2-for-4 with a single and a double. 2 RBI. His 42nd multi-hit game this season. Third most in Major League Baseball. Phillies top the Nationals 5-0. It's their 15th shutout of the season. That's good for the league lead. Third in the last four games. And the Phillies, they are tied for third most shutout wins in a season over the last 50 years. Now with Arraez at second base, that shifted things around on defense, though. And it put Bryce Harper in right field for the first time in 4 years.
10: Yeah, it felt good. I think the hardest part for me is going to be going back on the ball. Anything coming in, I think it'll be okay. But it's kind of relearning going back on the ball a little bit.
0: I think he's going to be okay. Well, you're listening to SportsCenter All Night on ESPN Radio. 30 for 30's new series, The Betrayal of Shohei Ohtani, is available now on all major podcast platforms. The Betrayal of Shohei Ohtani is presented by Gusto.
11: Bijan Robinson getting his deal done certainly sets the stage for Gibbs to do the same. But for this moment, it is Bijan Robinson with the highest contract for a running back in the history of the NFL. He now surpasses Saquon Barkley, who was making $20.6 million a year. Robinson moves to $22.25 million per year. Bijan Robinson was a Holden, as you mentioned. The Falcons knew that they had to get their best player back on the field, and to do so, they would have to change the landscape of the running back market. So now everything changes across the league for the running backs. We'll see how quickly now Jahmyr Gibbs can get his deal done, because there were whispers across the NFL that these two deals were absolutely connected to one another.
0: Jeff Darlington, ESPN NFL reporter on Get Up, talking about Bijan Robinson, the running back getting a 3-year contract extension with the Atlanta Falcons, worth up to $75 million, $51 million guaranteed. And of note, Falcons have spent about $366 million securing their young core in the last about 2 months. Worth every penny, especially when it comes to Robinson, at least that says Kevin Stefanski, head coach.
12: You know, I remember my first day here, got off the airplane in the car heading over here, and I was with somebody that was just extolling his Bijan's virtues as a person, and it was one of those, you're not going to believe it when you first meet him type of thing. And I think it's true. You know, he's wired the right way, was raised the right way. He's a team guy all the way. And that could be rare sometimes in this day and age, but it's just who he is. It's certainly authentic. That's been my experience with him from the moment I met him here in the locker room to now. He's all about the team, and I don't see that changing.
0: Inside the Falcons camp, plenty happy. Not everyone, though, outside, happy with how Atlanta is moving. Evan Cohen on Unsportsmanlike this morning.
13: I despise the way the Atlanta Falcons are building their team. Despise it. They are paying everyone else to make up for quarterback play. I hate when teams do that. Let's pay a wide receiver, let's pay a running back, let's pay a tight end, who all deserve to get paid, because we really don't have the position that matters the most. And then let's give up future assets to get defenders on our team that, let's say it kindly, may not be the highest of character players, according to reports. I don't appreciate the way in which they're building the team. It wouldn't be the way I would build it.
0: No mincing words there. We've got more from the Falcons camp QB room coming up in the next half hour. Running backs around the league certainly love to see it, but the one who will be happiest to see it, Lions running back Jahmyr Gibbs. He's still a hold-in waiting for a new deal. He's yet to join his team on the field at training camp.
14: Bijan Robinson is their offense. They line him up all over the place, wide receiver, running back. Getting his deal done allows those quarterbacks and Kevin Stefanski, their head coach, to be able to run the offense that he was brought there to run. So having that guy in training camp this early bodes well for his health throughout the course of the season. The longer that hold-in goes, the more likely that you're going to see some type of injury once he's back on the field. So getting this deal done now makes so much sense. And I think for Jahmyr Gibbs, you're doing a dance right now in the locker room in Detroit, because you know the money is coming for him now that Bijan Robinson is done.
0: That's ESPN NFL analyst Jason McCourty. But as far as things going in the Lions camp, is Dan Campbell doing a dance too?
15: It's certainly not going to hurt. I mean, it's not going to hurt, but we'll see. You know, we'll see. I'm anxious to get Gibbs back out there. Every day that goes by, you know, that's another day that you feel like you miss with him, and getting him out there with the guys and him being doing his part. So, but there again, man, it'll get done when it gets done.
0: Now, Falcons did take a hit today as well. NFL Network's Ian Rappaport reporting that edge Jalen Walker may have a torn ACL. The second year linebacker was carted off the field on Tuesday. Confirmation of the injury is pending an MRI. Well, Robinson, though, not the only one getting paid, and the big payouts, not just for the skill players. 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
18: 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Traffic.
19: Early morning trouble on the 427 northbound approaching Rexdale Boulevard, Derry Road. A vehicle fire has the two right lanes closed off. Slow through Derry Road. Northbound on the 410, it delays through Sandalwood Parkway and Beauverde, where overnight construction is wrapping up. Westbound on the 401, a bit of a slowdown through the 410. And along the eastbound 401, the collectors at Victoria Park, the two left lanes are closed. The collectors at Kennedy, the two right lanes are closed. Over 1,000 exotic birds and animals. 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
3: It's a huge deal for Bijan and the Falcons, but it's also a big deal for Jahmyr Gibbs and maybe even Jonathan Taylor. It's a case where you have a breakthrough on the running back front. And because of that, that now, I think, will provide the framework for a Jahmyr Gibbs deal. And with Bijan getting done, I would expect that Jahmyr Gibbs now also would get done. We always thought that he would come first and pave the way for the other backs, and that's exactly what's happened here.
0: All right, Jahmyr Gibbs is still waiting on a deal in Detroit, but a few others managing to put pen to paper on Tuesday. Zay Flowers, 4-year extension with the Ravens, the wide receiver, set to make $140 million. That includes $108 million guaranteed, both of which are records for Ravens wide receiver. Now, the average of $35 million per season ties him with Minnesota's Justin Jefferson as the NFL's fourth highest paid wideout. Flowers becomes the second highest paid player on the Ravens behind quarterback Lamar Jackson.
4: I think that this contract makes sense. I know folks see him next to like Justin Jefferson and there's a reaction. He's not as good as Justin Jefferson. Well, first of all, the wide receiver contract market is going to get reset fast. Puka Nacua is up. He's going to blow this out of the water and this will look reasonable soon. It always happens. But then as far as Marcus, you made a good point about the production. The Ravens, it feels like they've constantly been looking for a boundary receiver to pair with Flowers. But since Flowers has been drafted, so the last 3 years, he ranks fifth league wide amongst all receivers in target share. He is the focal point of this Ravens offense. That's a big part of why they're paying him. And I'd also say this, in 2026, I know we think of a number one wide receiver as being that big bodied X receiver, but with the way offense has evolved, play callers have gotten so good at finding ways to make guys like Flowers the focal point of the offense, using motion to get him free releases and space to operate in. And he's so shifty, so fast, the yards after the catch are there. So I do think while he is not your stereotypical number one, he is Baltimore's number one, and it makes sense that they paid him as such.
0: And hey, it's not just the skill players getting paid today. Darnell Wright, Chicago Bears right tackle, 4-year contract extensions. Sources told ESPN's Jeremy Fowler that the extension is for $116 million. That includes $93 million guaranteed, making Wright the highest paid right tackle in NFL history. Well, it's summer and we've got camps going on, so let's get some notes around NFL camps. Out at Packers camp, Micah Parsons, he had a message as he works his way back from injury.
5: You know, I think people are worried about, you know, if I come back, you know, I just feel like people should better just be worried about, you know, how I'm going to be when I come back. You know, that's kind of like my mentality and how I feel and how I'm going to approach when I'm back is like, people are worried about the knee, they should be worried about how I'm going to play when I get back, the anger, the frustration, the things that I'm about to let out because, you know, how long it's been since I played. So I think that's what people should really worry about, like, how great is Micah going to be when he gets back? Not about when I get back, because that's the short term. It's about how great I'm going to be, how I can help my teammates, and how far we're going to go into a playoff run.
0: In Rochester, New York, at the Bills camp, quarterback Josh Allen, he's with you all, Bills fans. It's about time.
6: Definitely, we've watched it. We've put it in the past. We've learned from it, and we've been in the playoffs a lot of times in the last, you know, however many years I've been here now, and, you know, just continuing to find ways to learn from it. And I think that's, it's a hard pill to swallow sometimes, because we haven't gotten it done, but you knock enough at the door, it's going to open at some point. And that's just, what we have to keep doing is keep knocking on that door and giving ourselves chances to be in that situation again.
0: Being too polite there, knocking isn't going to cut it. Might be time to break it down. Now, one of the biggest moves of the offseason is taking shape at the Bengals camp. DT Dexter Lawrence already shifting the mentality. Here's Marcus Spears, ESPN NFL analyst on NFL Live.
7: To add what they've added and focus, the focal point obviously being Dexter Lawrence, I thought they did a phenomenal job of impacting this side of this football team. He's going to be a stalwart. We know how good he was from his days in the New York Giants. But like my man Mike Tannenbaum likes to say, he's a force multiplier. He's going to allow other guys to get those one-on-ones. If you don't double team Dexter Lawrence a large majority of the time when you're in passing situations, he's going to impact the pocket and put your quarterback under duress. And that's what Cincinnati wants to do. And this team has a huge issue with stopping the run last year, and they decided we're gonna go get a big dog that can impact the backfield when teams are trying to hand the football off too. So he's more of a guy that's just going to press the pocket. He's going to make everyone else around him better, and this team just has to be middle of the pack on defense. Not to mention they could be very good in order to have a chance to play for a Super Bowl with what that offense has shown us year in and year out. It all hinges on Joe Burrow's health. But they fixed a lot of what was wrong defensively.
0: All right, and in college football, the preseason coaches poll is out, and Ohio State starts on top. The Buckeyes lead a loaded field that includes Oregon, Georgia, Texas, and Notre Dame in the top five, while defending champion Indiana enters at number six after losing Heisman winner Fernando Mendoza to the NFL. As far as if there's any hope that the SEC can break a streak of not taking home a national champ, here's Amber Wilson.
8: I think that Georgia is going to end up being very, very good once again. They're sitting here at number three on the list. I might even go as far as putting them number one in the country. They are loaded with talent. Gunnar Stockton, he ended up when the lights were the brightest looking slightly ordinary. He obviously is going to continue to develop and be even better this season. We've seen him improve through his career there. Of course, even coming in relief there when Carson Beck went down with injury the season before, but Gunnar Stockton only threw five interceptions last season. He was incredibly accurate. He took care of the ball. He's proved that he can be a dual threat quarterback as well. I think George has a lot more talent than people give it credit for. And the fact that we have this conversation, well, the SEC hasn't won a national championship in 3 years, I think it's also why people end up sort of dismissing the best chance the SEC has this season, which right now on paper is Georgia.
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19: Early morning trouble on the 427 northbound approaching Rexdale Boulevard Dairy Road. A vehicle fire has the two right lanes closed off. Slow through Dairy Road. Northbound on the 410, it delays through Sandalwood Parkway and Beauverde, where overnight construction is wrapping up. Westbound on the 401, a bit of a slowdown through the 410. And along the eastbound 401, the collectors at Victoria Park, the two left lanes are closed. The collectors at Kennedy, the two right lanes are closed. 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
0: It's payday in the NFL, record-setting deals for the Atlanta Falcons and their running back, Bijan Robinson, and Chicago Bears right tackle, Darnell Wright. Robinson becomes the highest-paid running back in NFL history with a three-year extension worth up to $75 million. And Wright, according to sources, is now the highest-paid right tackle in NFL history with a four-year contract extension worth $116 million, $93 million guaranteed. Well, tonight for post-trade deadline debuts, it was George Lombard Jr. with the Yankees making a big league debut to remember. And speaking of debuts, the Dodgers, Tarek Skubal making his debut on the mound for L.A.
20: Skubal steps back, high leg kick in the pitch, swung on and missed, strike three. Strikeout number six, and he gets Skubal with a fastball at 99.
0: But even with their new ace, the Dodgers still couldn't snap their losing streak. Five straight losses now. Manager Dave Roberts.
21: I don't know the answer of what's got to give, but we got to find a way to win a ball game. I thought tonight Tarek was fine. A lot of emotion, adrenaline, and it was, he limited the damage. I scored that extra run on the infield hit by Horner and, put us in a position to win the game. And, there's probably a little bit more in there for sure, but I'm not going to push him every time out. We have a lot of baseball left to play. He's a guy that we're all counting on. So I think that I'm going to manage, and pick my spots, with him. And, you know, you still got to score. The bullpen just wasn't sharp today, and there was a lot of misexecution and, you know, not taking advantage of counts, and they got some two out hits, and yeah, we won a ball game.
0: So is this the window? Is this where other teams can start to close in on the Dodgers? They looked like they were unbreakable. But as far as who the biggest threat is to the Dodgers now, Tony Kornheiser and Michael Wilbon on PTI weigh in.
1: Hi, Wilbon. Who is now the biggest threat to a Dodgers three-peat?
2: Ooh, there are lots of who's. I got like four off the top of my head in no particular order. Arizona Diamondbacks, who are climbing in the wild card race, okay? I'm worried about them chasing my Cubs. They eliminated the Dodgers in 2023, so just 3 years ago, okay? The Padres, who certainly aren't afraid of them. These are That's blood right. rivals.
1: And they hate them.
2: And they eliminated the Dodgers in 22. Mm-hmm. Milwaukee, which people say, oh, they didn't do enough at trade deadline. They got an ace in the Miz who can go out there in game one and put you down in a series. And they can follow that up with Dustin May, who I know is up and down. Kyle Harrison may be a rookie, but essentially. But still, they got pitching. All right. And the Cubs, who fortified their pitching, the team with the best defense in Major League Baseball and the team with the third most runs scored in Major League Baseball. I just named four and I didn't even get to Yankees, Tampa, the other league.
1: Well, you didn't mention the Braves.
2: And I didn't mention the Braves.
1: Did you mention the Phillies?
2: No.
1: Because you got to mention the Phillies. And the reason you have to mention the Phillies is because of their 1-2. They have Zach Wheeler and they have Sanchez. And you have to mention the Phillies. Look. I would not say who is the biggest threat to the Dodgers as much as I would say what is the biggest threat. And what is the biggest threat is the playoff structure. 2 out of 3, 3 out of 5, 4 out of 7, 4 out of 7. This is not the NBA, where it's mostly 4 out of 7, if not all 4 out of 7. Best team wins. At the end of the year in the NBA, you would say they were the best team.
2: Yep.
1: That's not necessarily the case in baseball. You can lose a 2 out of 3. If, for example, the Brewers had gotten Skubal and could throw Skubal and Mizorowski against, say, the Dodgers in a 2 out of 3, it would be tough to beat them. So I think the actual playoff structure is a part of it. I think the Dodgers are the best team, but in baseball, the best team doesn't win as often as it does in other
2: sports. Tony, slumps come at all times of the year, and underperformance can hit you, can hit a team, almost infect a team like a virus. We see it, if not every single October, most of them.
1: I agree.
2: So don't go handing stuff to the Dodgers just yet. We're done. Back to you.
0: Well, the night was certainly all about those post-trade deadline debuts. There was another debut at the stadium that really topped them all. George Lombard Jr., he had a home run in his first major league hit, his second plate appearance of the night. But that's not even the craziest part. His brother Jacob was making his pro debut in the Miami Marlins organization, and he had a home run in his debut as well. We heard the story. His parents had to choose. They were on their way to watch the pro debut for brother Jacob. Ultimately, it was Jacob saying, hey, you gotta go watch my brother George make his major league debut. All of this unfolded. Here's what George Lombard Jr. had to say after the game.
22: George, what are you thinking to yourself as you're rounding the bases following your first hit going out for a home run?
23: I don't know, to be honest. I don't know if I can really explain it. I don't know if I can put it into words yet. It's still kind of all processing. I'm just glad I could help the guys out. It was a tight ball game, so just getting an extra run there was big. I'm just glad we came out the win.
22: So Hunter Dobbins throws you back-to-back sweepers in that at-bat. Did seeing the prior sweeper help you stay back on the one that you hit out?
23: Yeah, I thought I saw the last one well. And then, with 2 strikes, just wasn't trying to do too much. I saw it up a little bit and just, I could play a good swing on it.
22: How did the reality tonight match up with how you dreamt this moment, this day?
23: I mean, it was pretty spot on. It was awesome. It was a great experience. And like I said, getting the win in a tight ball game like that, it was really cool.
22: Arguably, the most important question I'm about to ask you here, are you aware of what your brother Jacob did in his first pro baseball game tonight?
23: I don't know all of it. I heard he hit a homer. So just with that, that's pretty awesome.
22: Yes, he hit a homer. Your parents were in the stands watching your big league debut. They watched Jacob's homer on the phone. What about today do you want to remember forever?
23: I mean, seeing all of it. Just getting all of my family being here, be able to watch. Hopefully going to talk to my brother now and see how his day went. But, yeah, winning a ball game, first day here is awesome.
3: George, congratulations. Thanks for the time.
23: Thank you. Thank you.
0: What do you remember? All of it, hopefully. And his brother Jacob is going to have a lot to remember from this evening as well, playing for the Jupiter Hammerheads. He was able to kind of take in his brother's home run in real time. He said there was a screen in the dugout, and ultimately when he saw his parents hugging, he realized my brother must have done it too. We get a chance to hear from Jacob as well.
4: It was unbelievable, and crazy enough, we called a pitcher's meeting, or a mound visit, right as my brother was coming up to plate. So there's a TV in the bar, like the last TV, right on the third base line. So I got to watch his AB and his home run. I'm screaming at the third baseman like, oh, I think they just hit a home run. I think he just hit a home run. And then the TV shows my parents hugging, and I was like, oh my, he just did that. So it was pretty unbelievable.
0: So there's a wild story like this that you just can't top, and then things were just kind of wild athletics at Reds this evening. And Ellie De La Cruz, Sal Stewart, they both drew walks leading off in the eighth inning against Hogan Harris. And then this happened.
5: Harris throws way high all the way to the backstop. Here comes Ellie, and the game is tied. Stewart up to third and a wild pitch ties the game at four.
0: So there's Stewart on third, already a wild pitch to tie the game. What happens next?
5: Here's the 3-2 pitch to Suarez. Way inside, that kicks away. Here comes Sal to the plate. He will score, and the Reds have the lead. Two wild pitches in the at-bat of Eugenio Suarez. The first tied it. The second one gives the Reds the lead.
0: So a wild night there. Giants at Rangers look to be heading to extras, but Ezekiel Duran had something else to say about that.
6: Here's the pitch. Swung on and a fly ball to deep right field. Lee going back. He's still going back, and he falls down. He can't get it. The game is over. It bounces on the warning track into the crowd. Ezekiel Duran has walked off the Giants with his third hit of the game and his seventh hit of the series. 5-4 Texas, the final. Duran is mobbed at second base.
0: If you're glass half full, there's a million ways to win a baseball game. If you're glass half empty, there's a million ways to lose it. And there we showed you, well, a couple of wild pitches or walk-off ground rule double. Brewers had lost six of their last seven against the Pirates this season. Tonight, they had win number 70 on the line.
5: In the windup, the 1-0. Fly to deep center field. Jake Mangum's turning and running and watching it at the wall. Goodbye! Off the batter's eye. Andrew Vaughn has gone deep, very deep. And the Brewers have grabbed a 2-1 lead in the fourth.
0: All right, behind that home run from Andrew Vaughn, it's a 4-2 win. Brewers over the Pirates, fastest to 70 wins in franchise history. 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You're listening to Sports Center All Night. I'm your host, Gabrielle Lucevero. Now, Bijan Robinson may have gotten paid, but listen, they need a solution at QB as well in the Atlanta Falcons organization. Freddie Coleman, host of Freddie and Harry, weighs in.
24: There's no such thing as waiting anymore in the National Football League past your rookie year at the quarterback position. That's why Tua Tagovailoa is a part of the Atlanta Falcons. If Michael Penix Jr. can't beat him out, then you know exactly that's not your guy. Either way, having all this happening so far in training camp, the good of it when it comes to Bijan Robinson getting his money, and the bad of it, Jalen Walker fearing that he has torn his ACL, if anything, it puts even more on Michael Penix Jr. to really get his acting gear from day one, because the Falcons are going to need that for your high-priced running back, your high-priced wide receiver, but more importantly for the psyche of your football team.
0: Now, Penix entered camp as the quarterback the Falcons drafted to be their long-term answer, picking him number 8 overall in 2024, right? He showed those flashes start of getting that starting job in 2025, but ultimately, this has to do with a health issue. Is he healthy enough, fast enough to show Atlanta that he's still the future, right? And in comes Tua Tagovailoa. He's trying to give his career a second light. They signed him after his Miami tenure ended. The Falcons, they're looking to get that version of Tua who led the NFL in passer rating, yards per completion, and the touchdown rate back in 2022. He threw for over 4,000 yards in 2023, but injuries, inconsistency, they've impacted things as well. Tua spoke today about that competition.
7: I view it as a competition. I understand he can't take some team reps right now, you know, because of what he's going through. But outside of that, he's still being able to compete in 7-on-7. He's still able to go through some plays and whatnot in that sense. So competition is competition, regardless of where you go around this league. Everyone's good. Everyone's getting paid, regardless of what side of the ball you're on. And that's what it is.
0: All right, well, NFL competition continues at camp across the country. We're still talking lots of baseball. It's the most exciting day we've had in Major League Baseball in those dog days of summer, with the fact that we've got lots of folks making their debuts with their new teams. But of course, we've still got plenty of folks just here doing their best to continue the run, and that goes for the Houston Astros taking on the Blue Jays this evening.
8: Pitch on the way. Curveball, and that's whacked deep to right field. Lucas is back, looking up. See you later! Taylor Trammell, a three-run homer, and the Astros lead it 6-2. Number six for Trammell.
0: 7-2 is your final there, Astros, Blue Jays. Meanwhile, the New York Mets, they're just limping along. They were definitely sellers, figuring out what things will look like for this back half of the season. Luis Torrens has some words about that.
8: 3-1. Swinging a high fly ball to right. Adele going back onto the track near the wall. He jumps and is gone. Opposite field, 3-run home run, Luis Torrens. And the Mets in the second inning take a 3-0 lead.
0: Other scores around the league: Padres top the Diamondbacks 9-4. Tigers shut out the Mariners 8-0. Angels lost to the Orioles 3-1. And the Royals beat the Twins 8-2. Coming up next on SportsCenter All Night, we'll take you to the WNBA plus the scheduling change in the NWSL. That's when we come back.
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10: 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Traffic.
19: On the 401 eastbound in the express at the 400, a stalled vehicle just about to be removed from the right lane. It's created a bit of a backup, though, from Weston Road in the express northbound on the 427 approaching Rexdale Boulevard, Dairy Road. A vehicle fire cleanup in progress. The two right lanes are closed. It's slow from the 409 and north and southbound on the 410 through Beauvais. Overnight construction wrapping up. It's slow both ways through Beauvais. Also eastbound on the 401, a slowdown in the collectors through Markham Road. Now is the time to stock up for your job site at the Home Depot. 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
0: Only one game tonight on the slate for the WNBA. That is, of course, the Toronto Tempo taking on the Golden State Valkyries. The Valkyries, who have certainly established themselves as a playoff, if not a championship contender. We also have been talking a ton about the Major League Baseball trade deadline, but listen, on Sunday, it was the WNBA trade deadline, and in the mix, Anissa Morrow, she made her debut with Toronto after she was acquired in a trade with Connecticut Sun. That was on Friday. She entered the game with 4:57 left in the first quarter, hit a three about a minute later for the first of her 8 points to go with five rebounds. But it was Kayla Thornton who had a couple quick threes to make an impact.
13: Four players with 6 points for the Valkyries, but it's Salon with eight. KT! Oh, pipe in another three. The Valkyries take back the lead.
14: It's good to see those threes fall once again for KT in this second half.
0: Kayla Thornton had 20 points, and Golden State held off the Toronto Tempo for a second straight game, 92-82 on Tuesday night. Veronica Burton, she contributed 12 points, 8 rebounds, 7 assists for the Valkyries. This is the second straight matchup of the teams. By the way, sold out the Chase Center after the Valkyries beat the Tempo 96-79 on Sunday night. In the NWSL, they're going to have a really early start next year. The league plans to kick off its 2027 season on February 11th. That's the earliest start ever as it adjusts the schedule around the Women's World Cup. The season is going to include a 7-week pause for the tournament, and the league hopes to build momentum by opening just days before the Super Bowl in Los Angeles. So that game is set to take place in Los Angeles as well, open up just before the Super Bowl, hoping to capitalize on some of that momentum in LA. And if we're talking about momentum in LA, well, the Dodgers, they could certainly use some of it. They're on a 5-game skid right now. Not a surprise to think that the hope of the Tarek Skubal debut tonight would maybe make a difference for them. Ultimately, it was the Dodgers' loss to the Cubs, but Skubal made his debut. That's in the books now. Where do things stand as far as what the future, what the next couple of months are looking like for LA when we talk about Shohei Ohtani's return? And how does having Skubal here change that for him? Eduardo Perez, ESPN MLB analyst, weighs in.
15: It doesn't. This is an addition, and this guy now becomes that number two in the rotation behind Yamamoto. Mm-hmm. As good as Tarek Skubal is and as good as Shohei Ohtani has been all season long, Shohei Ohtani has to take care of that knee. He is just as valuable at the batter's box as he is towing that rubber, and they better get one of the two at least. If they get two, it's great. We've seen what he can do on the mound. But Shohei Ohtani right now, just get healthy. Don't try to rush it. Don't impact it, because one thing that the Dodgers do have is a lot of depth.
0: Well, from wild pitches to walk-off ground rule doubles, plenty of plays to talk about for Tuesday night in Major League Baseball. But here's your top sounds.
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18: Number five.
0: There's entrances, and then there's grand entrances. Liam Hicks chose the second option on 620 WDAE.
3: Can the Rays take further advantage? A 2-1. Swing of a ball driven deep in the air to right. This has a chance to the wall. Gone! Welcome to the Rays, Liam Hicks. A two-out grand slam is the first granny for the Rays this year.
18: Number four.
0: The Astros have surged into first place. Taylor Trammell is one of the reasons why. KBME 790 AM.
12: Pitch on the way. Curveball, and that's whack. Deep to right field. Lucas is back looking up. See you later! Taylor Trammell, a three-run homer. And the Astros lead it 6-2. Number six, Trammell.
18: Number three.
0: Staying in Texas, but heading north, the Giants tied the game in the top of the ninth. Ezekiel Duran didn't want to go to extras. 105.3 The Fan.
6: Here's the pitch. Swung on and a fly ball to deep right field. Lee going back. He's still going back, and he falls down. He can't get it. The game is over. It bounces on the warning track into the crowd. Ezekiel Duran has walked off the Giants with his third hit of the game and his seventh hit of the series. 5-4 Texas, the final. Duran is mobbed at second base.
18: Number two.
0: Boston came into the day with a five-game win streak, and it wasn't long before they knew it'd be six on WEEI 93.7 FM.

0: gets another to clock a home run in it. George Lombard Jr. did just that, as heard on Yes Network.
1: The 0-2.
0: And what you don't hear in that George Lombard Jr. home run is that his brother Jacob had a debut on Tuesday night too, pro debut in the Miami Marlins organization. And not to be one-upped by his brother, he also hit a home run. The Lombard parents, they were planning to be in Florida for Jacob and the Jupiter Hammerheads. But when George got the call, Jacob was the first to tell him to make sure they were in New York for George. Listen, not much could draw attention away from the Scooble debut, but this one definitely hits that mark. Evan Cohen, David Dennis Jr., and Courtney Cronin, they're up next on Unsportsmanlike. ESPN NFL reporter Jeff Darlington will join the show. This has been SportsCenter All Night. I'm Gabrielle Lucevero saying good morning.
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5: TSN 1050, traffic.
6: On the 401 eastbound in the express at the 400, a stalled vehicle just about to be removed from the right lane. It's created a bit of a backup, though, from Weston Road in the express. Northbound on the 427, approaching Rexdale Boulevard, Dairy Road. A vehicle fire cleanup in progress. The two right lanes are closed. It's slow from the 409. And north and southbound on the 410 through Beauvais. Overnight construction wrapping up. It's slow both ways through Beauvais. Also eastbound on the 401, a slowdown in the collectors through Markham Road. 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

0: morning. We welcome you into First Up here on TSN 1050. I'm Aaron Korolnik with my man Carlo Colaiacovo. Just when you thought things couldn't get any worse for the Toronto Blue Jays, Coco, Trey Savage, I might say blows out his knee, but injures his knee while warming up. And then some scrub named Chad Dallas comes in and gets blown up by Houston, and the Jays get smashed by the Astros. What a way to spend an evening, eh?
1: That's a tough one, man. That's a real tough one. You know, Ross Atkins sort of shared what life is going to be like in Blue Jay land on overdrive yesterday and kind of gave you an optimistic feel that, hey, he was adamant. We're still going to compete. You know, there's a belief that they could probably, there's a hope that they could get hot and maybe make a late season push with the players that are still there and make it fun to watch for us to follow this team here in August and September. Moments after that, it's Trey Savage, a guy who's so lovable within the fan base and has to leave the game with a knee injury, and then after the game, it's reports that he's got to get an MRI, and I just don't have a good feeling about what the outcome's going to be here for you, Savage. And when you sit back and reflect on the whole decision or the whole position or the situation that he's in, it's another thing you add to another crazy season that the Blue Jays have been through.
0: Yeah, no, exactly. And he started the season late, remember? He had his shoulder impingement to begin the year. And listen, he's got 93 innings this year. That's it. Yeah. 93 innings. And do we see him again? Maybe. Maybe not. I don't think it really matters. But it's just, another in a long line of shake your head moments for the Toronto Blue Jays. And Trey Savage walking off after two innings. I get the alert on my phone and I'm like, Oh boy, should be, I'd probably be live betting the Astros. And I wish I did because it was free money when Chad Dallas came in and started getting torched. But yeah, man, it just gets uglier and uglier for the Jays. And Savage was one of the most exciting things that I can recall in Toronto sports heading into the season after the playoffs that he had, where he was absolutely unreal. One of the best pitching performances on a number of occasions we've ever seen. Forget just in Toronto, in Major League Baseball. And the year, he's kind of had a lost year.
1: Yeah.
0: Between the injuries and the season that the Jays as a whole have had, it's so unfortunate that the Savage, like, I don't know, 20 other guys, have a year where you just shrug your shoulders and say, all right, well, we'll see you in 2027.
1: Yeah. And it's almost becoming like what baseball is, where it's like you've got this young, promising prospect that you draft, you develop, you turn into a major league player, and then you really don't know what he's going to be once he hits the major leagues. Yes, I mean, who's the kid in New York yesterday that busted?

0: only.
1: And George Lombard Jr. just pounded one to left field.
0: Like,
1: yeah, you know what's the scariest part of this stuff? Like, they're showing his parents on TV. Like, they look like they're like pretty close to like 40 years old. And I'm like, are we getting to the point where dudes are coming up to Major League Baseball and their parents are around my age? Is that what's happening right now? Yeah. Oh, no. Because that guy can't be more than 45, his dad. And Lombard, I think, is 20, so that would make sense. That is a horrifying prospect. You can't. He's 21 years old, is Lombard. His dad doesn't have any gray hairs. What is this? Come on.
0: Well, I don't think he has gray. I don't think he has hair. He's bald, isn't he?
1: He is bald, but I'm talking about the beard he's got. Oh, yeah. No. What has happened?
0: And the crazy thing about George Lombard Jr. is me and you were just, you know, giving the heads up on him yesterday when Buster Olney sort of prepared us for, hey, man, this guy's coming up. This guy is like the next thing in baseball. And his first hit in the majors is a home run. And the crazy thing about this is sports gods for you, okay? His brother, Jacob, was making his minor league debut last night on the same night and hit a home run in his first at bat.
1: That's amazing. Like, that is unreal.
0: Like, the Lombard Jr. family is going to be the next, you know, what was baseball's last brother? Maybe the Guerrero? Well, they weren't brothers. They were the family bloodline. But
1: Wilton Guerrero and Vladimir Guerrero. I don't know. Back in the day, I don't know. The Kachuk Bros. That's what they are of Major League Baseball.
0: Baseball. What were the last, like, famous brothers?
1: Listen, it's a great question, but it's pretty clear that, George Lombard Jr. is here and here to stay. And that's a
0: What an electrifying debut. It's almost, I mean, we talk about Yusavage. That almost as electrifying when Yusavage made his debut.
1: Well, let's not go crazy. We're talking Yusavage was a little bit different. You're talking about striking out what?
0: Didn't Yusavage have like 10 14 Ks in
1: dudes?
0: His first
1: outing? Oh, yeah, for sure. That was something that I don't know if we'll ever see again. Again, it was Steven Strasburg-esque. It was something incredible. And do I think Trey Yusavage is a bust? Obviously not. He's had a decent season.
0: It's just been a rough
1: season. Decent
0: season.
1: But again, if he throws less than 100 innings this year, you're like, oh, okay. Well.
0: Yeah.
1: And, it appears that is a distinct possibility. So yeah, as you mentioned, Yusavage will go for an MRI and will we see him again? Maybe, maybe not. But really at the end of the day, it doesn't matter because it's a lost season for the Jays. They lose 7-2 to the Astros. And I wonder if Vlad Jr. should just do the same thing. I don't know if you saw his last at bat. For whatever reason, I was watching it. I have no idea. I truly need to reevaluate my life. I'm watching a finished baseball game. Jays are getting crushed. I'm like, whatever. We'll just keep it on in the background. Vlad Jr.'s limping around after this last at bat. And you're thinking, like, dude, like, how hurt is, it's not even a question of is he hurt, which obviously he is. I mean, the way you saw him moving last night. I mean, like, Al's brother would destroy him in a race right now. His body's broken. Like, clearly, like, it's a lower body thing, and he can't move. Or it's a back, whatever it is, lower back thing.
0: And he's grinding his way
1: through. I just don't understand why he's still playing. Like, buddy, the season's done. You are atrocious. For whatever reason, I heard Atkins, and 20 Fingers will pull up the audio of Atkins talk. I think it was Frank who asked him about Vlad, and well, it's this and this. It's a confluence of different factors. You cannot tell me he's close to 100%. It just doesn't make any sense. I'm not trying to make excuses for anybody at all, but the truth is the truth, and Vlad is compromised. Take a seat.
0: Well, if that's the case, then the Blue Jays are doing a horrible job protecting Vlad.
1: Which is a great point, and that makes me believe it's not the case, because why else would he be playing?
0: Because if he's hurt, like, you gotta protect the guy and at least allow people to provide him some saving grace on the season that he's having. But, I mean, one of the things that Atkins talked about, or even just the conversation around Vlad, is his ability to play almost every game. Right?
1: You want to call this playing? It's, he's there.
0: It's, again, like, it's Taylor Trammell, the guy who hit the home run yesterday that basically broke the game open, has the same amount of home runs as Vlad.
1: How much does he get paid over the next 14 years?
0: And you talk about sports gods. Do you remember the night before where Trammell hit one to the warning track and Straw caught it off the wall and Trammell thought he hit a home inside the park home run? He still kept running the bases. And then the next night, he actually is like, okay, you know what? That was kind of embarrassing for me. I'm going to make sure this one gets over the fence. And he hit the game-deciding home run yesterday.
1: Yeah, and he's got, boy, he sees Chad Dallas on the hill. He's like, yes. Here we go. That's like the classic in softball when, like, some absolute, like, meatballer guy just comes in and starts lofting them in, and you start stretching out, like, all right, they hit some dingers. That's what happened when Chad Dallas came in for the Jays. But again, they were in a tough spot. Yusavage leaves after two innings, and they're playing 17 games in 17 days. It's not like they can just burn through a bunch of guys. They need their players. So they had to have some kind of innings muncher, and Dallas was the unfortunate recipient of a beatdown from Houston.
0: Yeah, but six earned runs.
1: We have
0: deciding factor.
1: Keegan Mathison coming up at 8:45 live from Houston. He had a sit-down with Vlad yesterday.
0: Oh,
1: I wonder if he has. Hey, are you hurt? What's going on, bro? Yeah. Like, this is something that I don't think
0: Has that report been released yet?
1: You mean the column on MLB.com?
0: Yeah,
1: yes, sorry. Yes. It is. It's out there. So, again, there's a lot of, I'm going to be better, yada, yada, yada. And I'm sure part of it's Vlad saying, like, I don't want to come out of the lineup. Like, my season at this point has been a complete and utter embarrassment. I want to try to redeem myself to some extent. And I'm sure that's how every professional athlete would think, especially a guy who's as talented and as renowned as Vladimir Guerrero Jr. But, I mean, at some point in time, watching these games and thinking, it's enough.
0: Yeah.
1: Like, what are we doing here? He put him at DH at the very least. I mean, why is he out there in the field if he's actually compromised to some extent? Yeah. But I don't know what you do with that. But Keegan's coming up, and we'll try to figure out exactly what is happening and should be happening with Vladimir Guerrero and the Toronto Blue Jays. It's Jameson Taillon pitching this afternoon for the Jays against Hunter Brown. So the Astros will be in my best bets powered by FanDuel coming up. That is a guarantee. Andy O'Brien's going to join the show at 7:15. He is the Toronto Maple Leafs' new vice president of sport performance, your former trainer, Coco.
0: Yeah.
1: And maybe we'll get some Carlo Kuliakovo stories from back in the day from Andy O'Brien, one of his prized clients, just behind Sidney Crosby.
0: Yeah, you won't get me.
1: Yeah, no, I think there'll be a bunch of those. Mike McIntyre, whose name I always struggle with, from Matchpoint Canada to tee up the National Bank Open, where I will be in attendance on Friday night. And I'm curious how that works with the draw. I've been trying to figure out, okay, who am I going to see? Am I going to see Sabalenka? Am I going to see Anisimova? Am I going to see Bencic? How do I know all these names? I have no idea where these are coming out.
0: I mean, it's hard to predict if you're going to see any of them because there's going to be like two more rounds before you bowl.
1: It's 2 days away. There's not two more rounds. There's a round of 64 right now.
0: Don't they play every day?
1: Yeah, there's a round of 64 now. I believe it's a round of 32 on Friday night. So hopefully I get some superstar out there.
0: Yeah.
1: And I've been trying to do my research because I am very excited to attend this tennis tournament, the first one that I've actually been to.
0: Yeah, you have fun, man.
1: I can't wait.
0: I always enjoyed my summer attendance to the tennis tournament at York University there because I had a cousin who would work as a volunteer.
1: Angelo?
0: Dude,
1: does Angelo go to every single sporting event that's known to man?
0: He works at St. Usher.
1: But not at that stadium. He works
0: at that stadium. Arena. He used to work as a volunteer. He'd be one of those guys that would get one of those valet cars and he would drive the tennis players back and forth.
1: Cool.
0: Yeah, he loves it, man.
1: He's got a great gig. He's crushing it.
0: And, my sister would work it, some years too. So, you know, it would be like a family thing to do. You go there, hang out for the day, watch some tennis, eat some popcorn, you know, try to stay dry on the days that it was raining. But, those are the fun days. I haven't done it in a long time, but, I remember the last time I was there, it was years ago. And it was the men's that were in town, and I ended up going into a box, and Mark Scheifele was in the box.
1: No way!
0: Yeah.
1: Nice.
0: Yeah.
1: Okay.
0: So, it was good times.
1: Yeah,
0: good times.
1: If anyone out there has a suite or a box, and they'd like to invite me and my friends up, text us, 105050. I'd be more than willing to join.
0: So you're heading there in the afternoon? Or
1: no, morning? Nighttime. Like, nighttime.
0: Okay.
1: Teeing it up in the morning, and then tennis at night. That is going to be a beautiful day.
0: It'll be a fun place to be on a Friday.
1: I'm very excited. And then the Argos game tomorrow.
0: Look at you, eh?
1: It's gonna be great.
0: Just out and about in the city. Mr.
1: I will say,
0: Toronto.
1: Dave Naylor's not joining me tomorrow night. I got a great crew. Our boy Uncle Garv's coming. Kaz is coming. We're gonna have a blast. But the Nail Gun's going to see Chris Stapleton tomorrow night instead of coming to the Argos and the Stamps. What is this? He's gonna join us at 9. I also had a really
0: weird
1: dream.
0: Can he go to Stapleton after the Argos game?
1: No. You understand where Rogers Stadium is and timing of concerts and sporting events.
0: Oh
1: right?
0: Yeah. I thought it was at, I thought Rogers Stadium was the thing at the...
1: No, Rogers Stadium is up by Downsview.
0: Yes.
1: And
0: what's the one at the, Budweiser Stage?
1: Budweiser Stage, yes.
0: Yeah, I thought it was...
1: I guess in theory, that'd be tough. You'd leave at halftime and catch the second half of the concert, I suppose. But there's a lot of stuff going on in Toronto.
0: I mean,
1: right
0: isn't there always like somebody that comes in intros the concert first before the main...
1: I mean, like an opener?
0: Like an opener?
1: Yeah. I mean, the opener would probably go on at maybe 8 o'clock, and the concert would begin at 9, go to 11,
0: yeah,
1: something
0: what
1: like
0: I mean.
1: That. Yeah.
0: So you do the Argo game, and then you go...
1: Well, the Argo game would go to like 10 o'clock.
0: Hold on a second. I was thinking that if the game's at Budweiser Stage, not at Rogers Stage. I'm not saying...
1: Concert, you mean?
0: What did I say?
1: The game. The game's at BMO Fields.
0: Yes, I was confused because I thought the concert was at Budweiser Stage. Mm-hmm. So you could do a half at the Argos game if the concert was at Budweiser Stage, and then you could march over. You could kill two birds with a
1: stone. You could. It'd be tough. But you just got to pick one, though.
0: Forget what I said because the concert's at Rogers
1: Stadium.
0: Yeah,
1: that wouldn't be possible. I saw the Foo Fighters were at Rogers Stadium last night. That must have been a sick show. I know Frank Corrado was very envious of those two. He loves the Foos.
0: And again, this is the beauty about social media, okay? And this, remember we've had this conversation about concerts and attending and stuff like that. I just feel like, and like people that attend concerts and love going to them, God bless you. You know, if that's your thing, go ahead. But the amount of people that go to these concerts that literally put everything in that concert on social media, in their Insta story or post about it, it kind of feels like you can get all the good parts of the concert on social media from the people that are there versus attending on your own.
1: It's fair. And I don't really understand why people go to concerts just have their phone up the whole time.
0: Yeah.
1: Like I get it. You want to show people, oh, look at me. I'm here. I'm there. Like,
0: yeah.
1: You want to put up a picture? Fine. But do you need to record like multiple songs and post them on your Insta story? Really?
0: And there's like literally you go to somebody's story who's there and there's like 10 different frames.
1: Yeah, it's okay.
0: It's like, literally, I'm watching all the good parts of the concert for free. Thanks to you.
1: Thank you so much. I owe you some cash for that ticket, but I know the Foos were in town last night. Olivia Dean was in town as well. So some heavy hitters all around the music world.
0: I think the month of August is a good, schedule in Toronto for good concerts.
1: Oh yeah.
0: You know, some other stuff that's going on. You talk about the tennis, the Argos are at home. Like there's a lot of out and about things going on in the month of August.
1: Woodbine next Saturday, I think, is the event of the summer.
0: King's Plate.
1: It is exceptional. I'm so excited. It is unreal. Unreal. Every year.
0: Thanks.
1: It's the most fun that me and my boys have.
0: Are you going to get dressed up for it?
1: Absolutely. That's part of the experience. Of
0: bow tie guy, or what are you doing?
1: I guess I got a nice fit. I've been thinking about it. What I'm gonna do. Also, it's probably gonna be hot, right? There was one year we went and it was so hot and I was rocking a suit and I'm like, I'm not doing this again.
0: Oh dude, don't even get me started. I've got a bone to pick about wearing a suit. So I'm participating in a golf event for the next couple days. And the attire for dinner after the round of golf is jacket and tie.
1: Oh, you're going to the Nash, dude. I would expect that to be the case.
0: I have a lot of respect for that course, but it's August. Why do we need to be wearing a tie?
1: Yeah, the tie might be a stretch. I agree. The jacket's fine.
0: The tie's a lot. Slacks, you know, dress very nice. But dude, a tie in August weather? Come on, man. Give me a break. After golfing 3 9 hole matches?
1: Yeah.
0: Like even when you shower afterwards, you can't dry off that quickly because you're still sweating inside and I gotta put a tie on? Come on, man.
1: That is a little bit much. I would never be critical of the Nash, one of the finest golf institutions in the world. Let's call it what it is. Incredible place. But the tie,
0: yeah,
1: you probably do
0: you
1: that.
0: You could still look nice with a collared shirt.
1: Or like
0: a nice jacket, pocket square.
1: Exactly. Listen, you got a bunch of great outfits that you could crack out.
0: Yeah.
1: But you're not looking forward to rocking the tie.
0: I saw the note. I'm like, come on.
1: And you can just play dumb. Tie? You can play dumb. Like, oh, sorry, I missed the tie part of it. And they're like, that's not true. I heard you talking about it on the radio. They're like, oh, yeah, damn it. Probably should keep my mouth shut.
0: I'll find the good one. I'll play by the rules.
1: I know. You don't really have another option. You're going to the Nash. You got to play by their rules. That is for sure. Mike McIntyre again at 7:45. Andy O'Brien, the new sport performance vice president of the Toronto Maple Leafs. In 40 minutes.
0: AK, I just want to let you know that in my next life, I want to come back and be a wide receiver in the NFL.
1: Mm.
0: Because, man, are those guys getting paid.
1: Yeah, and guys who are, like, okay. Like, Zay Flowers. Yeah, we'll talk about that coming up on the other side. A ton of stuff to get to on today's program. This is First Up. I'm Aaron Korolnik. That's Carlo Kuliakova. More in the first hour of the program after this.
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3: If you're northbound on the 427 approaching Rexdale Boulevard Dairy Road, a vehicle fire cleanup in progress. The two right lanes is still closed. It's slow through Dairy Road. Also seeing southbound delays on the 427 through that stretch to the 409. Eastbound on the 401, a bit of a slowdown approaching the 400. Again, through Victoria Park and the collectors, where the two left lanes are still closed for overnight construction. More overnight construction. It's slow eastbound on the 401 and the collectors through Markham Road and McCowan. 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From the Newstalk 1010 Traffic Center, I'm Adil Lakhani.
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14: You ain't first, you're last.

0: before the break, I talked about what I would like to come back at as in my second life if I was given a chance. And I said a wide receiver in the NFL. Because over the last couple of days, we've been seeing some serious money being handed out to wide receivers in the NFL. And I don't even look at these guys as like top receivers in the NFL. Chris Olave, a couple days ago, signs a four-year, $140 million deal, or something close to that, with the new New Orleans Saints. And then yesterday, Zay Flowers, who has a career high of 5 touchdowns in a season, got a 4-year, $140 million deal? What am I missing here?
1: Good business, man. Very, very good business. I mean, Drake London also got a huge contract from the Falcons, who's fine. Like, is he a number one receiver? I think, you know, borderline. I think he's definitely got the upside to be. And again, he was a high first round pick.
0: Yeah.
1: And I think he's going to have a nice year in Atlanta.
0: Like, I had Zay Flowers on my fantasy team last year, and I spent more weeks being pissed off at him.
1: Yeah.
0: Than I did actually liking him.
1: He didn't score a lot, but I think he had more than 1,200 yards receiving.
0: 1,200 yards receiving, yes.
1: It's pretty good.
0: Okay, but like $35 million for that?
1: So Jackson Smith and Jigba is the highest paid receiver in the NFL, followed by Jamar Chase, followed by Drake London, and then Justin Jefferson and Zay Flowers.
0: Come on.
1: Well, Justin Jefferson was way worse than Zay Flowers was.
0: Well, because he had nobody to throw to
1: him.
0: That's true.
1: He still might have nobody to throw to him this year, which is a problem that they might be facing in Minnesota. But it's funny how it works, not only with regards to receivers, but a number of positions around the NFL where it's next man up. Who's cashing in next? And fortunately for Zay Flowers and for Drake London and for Chris Olave, their names were called. And I, too, and I'm envious. Again, like, you have Chris Olave making more than Amon-Ra St. Brown. How does that make sense? Olave is good, but not at that level. That's safe to say. And
0: yeah.
1: I saw a really cool sit down with, you see Farhan Lalji and David Sanchez with George Pickens yesterday
0: on
1: SportsCenter. Yeah, that was awesome. Those guys are at Dallas Cowboys camp. That's a good gig.
0: Let's
1: go to Cowboys camp.
0: Okay, so CeeDee Lamb makes close to $30 million a year. Right?
1: $34 million a year. Yes.
0: Right. George Pickens is, remember, when they traded for him last year, it was supposed to be like a sort of a last chance opportunity for George Pickens. And he thrived.
1: He was amazing.
0: Amazing. And he's been wanting a contract extension this offseason, and Dallas has not been willing to give it to him, but you think next man up, like that guy there, George Pickens, is setting himself up to be the highest paid wide receiver in the NFL when he gets his next contract because of the guy throwing him the ball, the offense that he's playing, and the potential that he has.
1: If he replicates last season, yeah, he could very well be the highest paid receiver in the NFL.
0: $40 million a year?
1: Yeah.
0: That's what Chase is making, no?
1: Chase is making 40. Smith and Jigba's making 42. So, and JSN's coming off one of the most ridiculous seasons we've ever seen for a wide receiver.
0: That's deserving. I mean, he helped them win a Super Bowl.
1: That's right. And, it's really interesting times. I love looking at the receivers. Like, man, Alec Pierce is making $29 million a year.
0: What?
1: Yeah. He's a nice.
0: For Indy?
1: Yeah, that's right. So he got paid. I think he was a free agent or they brought him back. He was a free agent. They brought him back. So big tickets being handed out around the NFL.
0: I couldn't believe Zay Flowers. To me, it was just like, what?
1: No, that's what you gotta do. You're looking for young stud receivers. That's why you see so many of them go in the first round, early second round of the most recent draft, because you know, you gotta pay them crazy sums of money when ultimately, if they become free agents, there'll be a lot of bidding for them. So, more NFL talk to come again. Isaiah McKenzie, a guy who probably would have loved to get a ticket like that. He'll join us at 8:15, played wide receiver for the Broncos, the Bills, and the Indianapolis Colts. So he's coming up. Dave Naylor as well, talking CFL and NFL. Coming up on the other side, a segment called, I don't know, I have a million papers in front of me, Gold, Silver, and Bronze, hosted by Alex. That's on the other side as we continue here in Hour 1 of First Up.
2: Time now for TSN 1050 Time Saver Traffic. On the northbound 427 approaching Rexdale Boulevard, Dairy Road, a vehicle fire cleanup continues. The two right lanes still closed. It's slow through the exit. Southbound delays approaching Dairy Road through the 409. East 401, lots of volume now. Dixie Road on and off through the 400. And again, through McCowan and Markham Road, where overnight construction is wrapping up. Westbound delays through Leslie and southbound on the 404. It's slow through the 401. Also seeing a bit of a southbound backup on the Allen exiting onto Eglinton Avenue. 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
1: We've got Andy O'Brien, who's running the Toronto Maple Leafs Sport Performance Department. He's going to join us at 7:15. Really looking forward to that conversation. Keegan Matheson coming up at 8:45, covering the Toronto Blue Jays live in Houston, where Treya Savage leaves the game after two innings with knee discomfort. He'll have an MRI today. Just gets worse and worse. But this show's about to get a lot better, if you can believe it. This segment's called Gold, Silver, or Bronze. It's hosted by Alex. How does this work?
16: Well, basically, gentlemen, we're just going to get right into it. We'll offer you three different selections. You can rank them gold, silver, or bronze. Kind of like one, two, and three. So before I even start, I just want to say, based on the concert conversation earlier in today's show, if you're taking more than one video at a concert, you got to get a life, okay? That's all I'm going to say. It's ridiculous.
0: Nice.
16: We can get right into things, though, boys. All right, so Mike Sando from The Athletic did come out with an executive and coach rankings of the top 35 quarterbacks and 50 executives, like I said. Ranked them. We're looking back to the 2024 NFL draft, and the top three picks were quarterbacks. Rank these three quarterbacks based on their play so far over their first few years: Caleb Williams, Jaden Daniels, and Drake May.
1: Now, let's rank them based on what we expect them to
16: okay.
1: be.
16: Okay.
1: I mean, that's a much better conversation.
16: Let's get into
1: Pretty
16: it.
1: Pretty easy to do what you did, but this is a much more challenging exercise if we want to project ahead. My gold here. And here's my NFL MVP pick for this season. You ready? Caleb Williams of the Chicago Bears.
17: What?
1: Caleb Williams of the Chicago Bears.
17: Don't
1: will
17: the
1: win
17: Bears?
1: The NFL MVP. Okay, that's a hot take. But he'll be in the mix. He'll be in the conversation.
17: That is a spicy
1: I love
17: hot take.
1: The
17: Sizzling
1: Bears. I love
17: take.
1: The Bears this year. I think they're going to be great.
17: What?
1: I think Caleb Williams is going to be outstanding. So
17: aren't
1: he
17: the Bears a team that you would normally feel would have a regression to the mean type of year?
1: In a negative way, possibly. They did win.
17: Like, look at all the games they won last year in, like, heroic fashion.
1: It's true. There's that. That's undeniable. Undeniable. But they will be winning games in much more decisive fashion this year.
17: Oh,
1: will the Chicago Bears. I love Caleb Williams. I think he's going to be one of the best quarterbacks in the NFL for a very long time. I hate the Patriots, so I'm ranking Drake May third. Go Jaden Daniels.
17: All right. Look, it pains me to say this because I'm a Bills fan, but I'm taking Drake May as my gold medalist. Mm. The guy just marched his team to a Super Bowl.
1: Yeah, what happened when they got there?
17: Yeah, they stunk.
1: How about the playoffs as a whole?
17: He stunk, yes. I'm taking Caleb Williams, too, and Jaden Daniels. Like, he had a great rookie season, but nowhere close to that level of play last year, and a lot of it had to do with injuries, but I think Drake May with AJ Brown there, like, I think they're still gonna be a good offensive team. I don't know if they're gonna have the same season they did last year because their schedule is gonna be a lot more difficult.
1: They won't.
17: But I'm gonna go with Drake May as my gold medalist.
16: Beautiful. Let's get into some Toronto sports teams. There's been a lot of doom and gloom around the Jays, so let's project for next season, assuming there's a 2027 season, and same with the Leafs and Raptors. Rank these Toronto sports teams on the most likely scenario that they win a championship next. So rank them in order of who you think wins the next Toronto championship. The Maple Leafs, the Raptors, or the Toronto Blue Jays.
1: We've had this conversation before, and it's a difficult one to prognosticate. Number one, is Kawhi Leonard a Raptor? If so, then the conversation could be very different. I still can't believe that hasn't happened yet.
17: It's
1: so absurd. The Jays. I can't even remember what I said. I think right now I'd probably go Jays 1.
17: Jays 1?
1: Leafs 2. Raptors 3. I could be convinced in any of the three though. Yeah. But again, I like the Jays rotation. I would have to think Vlad's better. They're going to spend money. That's like, then again, and who knows how the salary cap, if there's a salary cap, how that works out and how that affects the Jays. But they're all in. And they have an advantage in that they are one of the biggest spenders in Major League Baseball. Yeah. And the same can't be said for the Raptors and the Leafs because of the aforementioned salary cap.
17: Okay, so let me just make this clear. I don't think any of these teams are close to winning a championship.
1: Yes, agreed.
17: Okay. But if we were to have a fun, if we were to play a fun game here and try to project and see who's the likelihood to win, my bronze medal is the Toronto Blue Jays. My gold, my silver medal is the Toronto Raptors. My gold medal is the Toronto Maple Leafs. And you want to know why? Because the guy that we're have coming up on our show at 7:15, Andy O'Brien
1: is why.
17: Just got hired. And the guy has 4 Stanley Cups on his resume with the position that he's held on previous teams.
1: Nothing to do with Austin Matthews or William Nylander or Sergei Bobrovsky.
17: Well, he's going to help those guys get to the next level.
1: The trainer is going to help the league.
17: No, the sports science team.
1: Yes,
17: sports performance team that he's putting together.
1: Listen, that's heady praise. And I don't know if you get a cut of Andy O'Brien's new deal with the Leafs, but if you do, kudos to you.
17: I told him we need to talk about that after our interview.
1: Yes, good idea. Good idea.
17: Yeah. And look, I mean, a lot of the Maple Leafs projection is Austin Matthews here after 2 years, right? What does his team look like with their star players if Austin Matthews leaves? You know, Gavin McKenna's not going anywhere. Does Gavin McKenna turn into a franchise player? I think he does, but how impactful is he going to be? Right? This is an aging roster still. I know they've had a lot of turnover, but their core is still, you know, a veteran group. So, but, you know, we talked about this yesterday. There's been a lot of positives that have come out of Maple Leaf land since the day they won the draft lottery.
1: Tons.
17: And for me, that creates a different level of excitement that we haven't really felt with this team in a decade.
1: A different type of excitement.
17: Yeah, that's what I mean. Change creates excitement.
1: Mm-hmm. Agreed. What's next?
16: Well, talk about excitement. If all three of these scenarios happen, we'd be pretty excited here in Toronto. But rank these scenarios from most likely to least likely. Gold, silver, bronze. Austin Matthews scores 40-plus goals next season. Vladdy hits 40-plus home runs.
1: 40!
16: Next season.
1: Come on, man. Put like 25.
16: I
1: 40's done.
16: Keep it 40.
17: Hit 20, man. Yeah, the guy's not even going to hit 20 this year.
1: You can't say Matthews 40 okay. And Vlad 40. Vlad has hit 40 once.
17: Once.
1: Matthews has scored 40 a bunch of times.
16: Okay. Yeah. And then Kawhi plays 40-plus games with the Raptors next season.
1: Okay, well, Vladdy's dead last by a country mile. But if you put it at 25, I would at least entertain the possibility. You know, is Kawhi going to play for the Raptors? I don't know. He also could be suspended if he does become a Raptor. And then he would have load management on top of that. I think Matthews scoring 40. He hasn't done the last 2 years. It's Matthews or Kawhi, but it's just a matter of if Kawhi, there's so many questions. I'll probably take Matthews as my gold, Kawhi as my silver, and then Vlad as my bronze.
17: Okay, so last year there was 15 players in the NHL that scored 40 or more goals. Okay, so that's normally an average number year after year, including two guys that scored 50, Cole Caulfield and Nathan MacKinnon. So do we believe that Austin Matthews is going to be top 15 in the league in scoring?
1: Sure as hell better be.
17: I mean, if the Maple Leafs want to be back to being a Stanley Cup contender, and let's, like, take baby steps here and playoff contender, they need Austin Matthews to score 40 again.
1: So just to quickly interject, FanDuel last night got an email. It posted a bunch of regular season over-unders for the NHL. What do you believe Austin Matthews
17: 45.
1: Over under is? It is 44.5. Yes.
17: Yeah. I received that message on the weekend too. And is that 3 less than his total was last year? I think his total last year was 47.5 to start the season.
1: Yeah, I don't know. But it's pretty safe to say that the numbers dropped precipitously. A couple of years ago, it was 50-something. Yeah. And now he's at 44.5. I'd probably take the under there just because of the injury risk. But
17: look,
1: that's where he's at.
17: For me, anybody who scores 40-plus goals is an amazing season in the NHL. Do I think Austin Matthews has the potential to get back there? Yes, I do think he has the potential to get back there. Do I think he actually will is the question. The only way he gets back to 40 goals is if the Maple Leafs have a top 10 power play again. Because if they don't, and again, there's been changes. If they don't, it's going to be very hard for him to get there. So if I had to rank these things, I think Kawhi playing 40-plus games is more realistic. I mean, it's just playing games. And I ultimately still believe that he's going to be a Raptor when this is all said and done. He gets my gold medal, Matthews gets my silver medal, and Vladdy, there's no chance in hell this guy is hitting 40-plus home runs next year. No chance. Guy hasn't even hit a home run at home.
1: Having 40-plus for the next 2 years combined.
17: That'll get a gold medal, I think. Yeah.
16: Fair enough. Speaking of FanDuel odds, we'll look at future odds, and don't ignore the Dodgers. We talked about them yesterday. They have insane odds. But rank these futures odds of winners of their respective sports, Super Bowl, NBA Championship, Stanley Cup. Why? What do you think is likeliest to happen, or which one you'd feel more comfortable placing a bet on? So the Rams to win the Super Bowl at plus 550, the Florida Panthers to win the Stanley Cup at plus 650, or the Thunder to win the NBA Finals at plus 230.
17: All great choices, man. All great choices. I'll let you go first, AK, on this one.
1: Probably take the Thunder. Although it's a tough hill to climb in the West and triumphing over whoever comes out of the East, which is going to be very competitive. But I'll take OKC as my gold medalist. The Rams would be my silver. The Panthers are not winning the Stanley Cup. They're in bronze. Gary Bettman can't let it happen. Just can't. Cannot
17: see. Wouldn't that be something for the Kachucks podcast?
1: That would be disgusting. That would be truly nauseating if the Florida Panthers won the Stanley Cup again. Just refuse to acknowledge that as a possibility.
17: Okay, yeah. So I'm going to give the Panthers my bronze medal too, just because, again, like, I know everybody wanted to build in the excuse of last year, you know, this is, you know, years of playing a ton of hockey, finally catching up to him, and, you know, the loss of Alex Barkov to start the season. There's a big question mark in net in Florida. Okay, as much as they've made some positive moves to improve their team, there's no Bobrovsky, and they're relying on Jacob Markstrom. And I think it's Akira Schmid is the other guy that they have as their backup. That's, you know, it's a lot of faith to put in a guy that has had not much playoff success. So that would be my reason to not be fully confident and keep them as my bronze medalist. I'm taking the OKC Thunder at number two. I think if, I'm drawing a blank on the guy's name that was hurt this year. Was it Williams?
1: Jalen Williams?
17: Jalen Williams. If he was healthy this year in the playoffs, they probably beat San Antonio. They probably win another NBA championship. So health is going to play a factor. Plus, you just wonder what next step Wembanyama is going to take next year with the Spurs.
1: Yeah, it's a scary proposition. What he could be looking to do.
17: I just think in the NFL, like the NFL is one of those leagues where at the beginning of the year, you could pick one of the five teams. If you had to do a ranking of the five teams that win the Super Bowl, one team in that top five that you pick would win the Super Bowl.
1: I don't know. Seattle wasn't anyone's top five last year.
17: You're right. You're right. But in normal, like against the other two leagues, I guess the NBA has had eight different champions in eight years. So there's an argument to be made there that, maybe somebody new would win it this year, but I'm going with the Rams just because this is a team. You look at their roster. I mean, if they didn't blow that game against Seattle last year in Seattle in the fourth quarter with less than 3 minutes left, maybe they have home field advantage, and maybe that home field advantage helps them win that playoff game against Seattle and they're Super Bowl champions. That's how close it was. And that's why the Rams are my gold medal pick.
1: Totally legit. Thank you, Alex. You'll be back a little bit later on today's program. We have the first up scoreboard on the other side. Andy O'Brien, Leafs Vice President of Sport Performance, joins us in about 25 minutes.
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2: Volume building on the highways now eastbound on the 401 at delays approaching the 410 on and off through the 400. It is slow through McCown and Markham Road as overnight construction wraps up. Westbound delays approaching Victoria Park through Bayview. Southbound on the 427, it's slow south of Finch down to the 409. Southbound on the 404, it slows approaching the 401 south to Lawrence. And the Gardner now slow from Park Lawn through Spadina. 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
1: First up, scoreboard begins in Houston, Texas, where the Toronto Blue Jays were taking on the Houston Astros, and the Jays lose 7-2. Trey Savage gets hurt. Vlad Jr. 0-for. Not a great night for the Jays. Hopefully much better this afternoon. It'll be Jameson Taillon making his Toronto Blue Jays debut up against Hunter Brown of the Astros. We saw George Lombard Jr. hit a home run in his first game as a New York Yankee. Here's how it sounded with Ryan Rucco on the call.
8: The 0-2. Hit in the air. Deep left field. Torres back. George Lombard Jr. has entered the yard and left it. His first big league hit. His first big league homer.
1: Shout out to George Lombard Jr. Also, shout out to Ryan Rucco, who early days of this radio station, I used to book him to come on. He was like a update anchor on WFAN. Now he's calling Yankee games. Stud. Love Ryan Rucco.
17: First up bump.
1: That was before first up was a concept. You were playing in St. Louis, but sure. First up bump for Ryan Rucco. We also saw the Boston Red Sox do some serious work last night. A huge win for them over the White Sox. 14-2 for the Red Sox. So,
17: and Adley Rutschman didn't even play yet. Yeah. He's still hurt.
1: Do they need him? I mean, they're just dominating every team they play, seemingly. Also, the Toronto Tempo losing again to the Valkyries. The Valkyries. Yeah. 92-81.
17: Don't you find it weird that the Boston Red Sox are having the season that the Blue Jays were expected to have, and the Blue Jays are having the season that the Boston Red Sox were expected to have? It's weird how both of these teams had different expectations and are basically having the opposite team's success or lack of success in their season.
1: Yeah, well, I mean, Boston sucked for like 80% of the year, and then they've just been unstoppable for 25 games. Yeah. It's wild. I would say
17: they are what the Blue Jays were supposed to be.
1: I would say the Rays are what the Blue Jays were supposed to be this
17: year.
1: Fair
17: too.
1: Not Boston. I mean, Boston's had a 10 games over 500 now, but that's been a 25 game stretch where they've lost what, 2 or 3 games.
17: Didn't they go the month of July losing 3 games?
1: They've been absolutely incredible. The Jays now 8 games under 500, 4 games out of a playoff spot, but like, I'm going to stop talking about the playoffs with regards to the Jays because it's not happening. I think that's pretty safe to say. Hour 2 coming up. Andy O'Brien, Mike McIntyre, plus I received a DM about 10 minutes ago that had me pondering something very intriguing here at TSN and TSN 1050. We'll get to that to kick off hour 2 next.
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20: Along the 401, the southbound here Ontario ramp to the eastbound 401 currently blocked because of a collision. Eastbound delays through here Ontario. Further eastbound delays, Dixie Road through the 400. It's also very slow going. McCowan through Markham Road with all the on and off ramps still closed for overnight construction. Westbound delays approaching Victoria Park on and off to the 409. South 427 delays Finch through the 409. And again approaching Dundas south to the Gardiner. Eastbound on the Gardiner, it's slow. Park Lawn through Spadina. Every story has two sides. Follow defendants as they fight for their freedom and await the verdict in the gripping new season of Accused, Guilty or Innocent on A&E. 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
14: It's hour two of First Up Wednesday morning here on TSN 1050. AK Coco with you until 10 a.m. Toronto Maple Leafs new Vice President of Sport Performance, Andy O'Brien, will join the program in about 12 minutes. Really looking forward to that. Should remind people that this hour First Up is brought to you by the Big One Top Combo from 2-for-1 Pizza, a large one-topping pizza, two bottled pops, and two dips, just $19.99. Coco, I mentioned before the break that I received a DM. Now, let me pull it up here.
15: Yeah, all Steve. Break I was thinking about, like, what is it about this DM? What
14: from Steve. So, and it's a really interesting question, and it's completely unrelated to sports or anything of relevancy in our world. Here's the question. If there was a no-holds-barred death match with everyone at TSN 1050, who dies first?
15: Who dies first?
14: Who dies first?
15: Okay, well, first of all, you gotta give me the list of the participants in this.
14: Okay, so let's go through the hosts, myself and you. Oh, Kaz is clearly dying first. Right? Like, who, like, wouldn't it be any of the guys on Overdrive? They're big boys.
15: Okay, so just TSN 1050?
14: Or I don't know, do we count, like, Jonas Siegel and Frank Corrado and those guys? Jonas probably dies before Kaz, actually. Jonas weighs 110 pounds.
15: By the way, how about what he admitted yesterday? I heard the first segment of the show that only when he's at work and around work people, he eats healthy. And then when he's at home, it's no holds bar, he basically said.
14: I don't believe that to be the case. You think Jonas Eagle can finish a pound of wings? No chance.
15: I don't know.
14: No, definitely not. But back to the question, I mean, this is a tough one. It's an interesting... You know, I don't want anyone to die. I love my colleagues. I want everyone to thrive and live deep into their lives. But Kaz is a pretty safe bet.
15: I mean, if without knowing the full list of participants that we're choosing from, just off the top of my head, it's Kaz.
14: Yeah.
15: Yeah.
14: I think so. Texas 1050-50. I don't know if you want to include everybody at TSN.

0: I mean, who lives the longest or who survives? Enoch Buamba will win for sure. Enoch Buamba was 2022 Grey Cup MVP. He's like 6'4".
1: Hey, what about Kay Burness?
0: Kay Burness would be feisty. I wouldn't want to be in a no holds barred death match with Kay Burness. Again, I've told the story before about playing basketball with Kay Burness, and I've never seen anyone with better cardio.
1: Yeah.
0: Like, she just didn't get tired. I'm like, stop, please. Stop pushing the ball up the floor. I am done. It is over.
1: Yeah.
0: But I hope Matthew Cotton's not insulted by this, but yeah, he is my pick as well. If Jonas Siegel's not included.
1: I mean, if we did a deep dive and actually put a full list together, and we'd have to be really, precise as to who we're choosing. Is it just TSN 1050 people or is it all TSN? Mm. Because I suggest that it should be all TSN.
0: Okay.
1: Like TSN and TSN 1050, we're a family here. And we all know each other, and that would give you a broader list to choose from and obviously make it more interesting.
0: You know who else would be a strong contender for number one seed is Adam Scully. Guy's a unit.
1: To
0: survive. Yeah,
1: yes,
0: not to die. Kidding me? He's an enormous man. Guy's a tank.
1: What about Jermaine Franklin?
0: Jermaine Franklin, that's a good one too. Yeah, I wouldn't want to get into a ring with Jermaine.
1: Luke Wilson.
0: Oh yeah, Luke Wilson. My Luke Wilson versus Enoch Mwamba would be a great.
1: Yeah.
0: This is so stupid, but great text. Keep stupid texts like that coming to us at 10:50:50, and slide into the DMs if you want to know anything.
1: Bye. Here's one thing I'll tell you.
0: Okay,
1: I won't win. But I definitely won't lose.
0: Oh, no, I agree. You're a professional athlete. You're a big boy. You can handle yourself.
1: I might be like in the final. I mean, it depends on how many numbers.
0: Like, again, there's a lot of like hockey and football and NBA analysts who are big guys. Very big guys.
1: Mm.
0: And can handle, like, recently retired. You know, it'd be a sneaky one who I definitely wouldn't want to fight is Davis Sanchez. He would beat the crap.
1: Oh, former athlete.
0: He would beat the crap out of a lot of dudes, myself included. And we're basically the same size. Davis would wipe the floor with me. That is for sure. He's got the dad strength too. That's one thing I don't have. I don't have dad strength, and that is a big separator. I think in a kumite of this degree.
1: You think so? Dad strength?
0: I think so. I'd be really, because you got something to fight for. Me? What do I have to fight for? My TVs?
1: That's true.
0: I got nothing. I have nothing to live for. You need to survive. You'll be thinking of your kids.
1: It's a good point.
0: And, you know, that's it.
1: Maybe I can have Andy trade me again if we prepare for this.
0: I think that'd be a great idea. Andy O'Brien will quit his job with his brand new job with the Leafs. He's like, okay, I gotta get Carlo ready for the death match.
1: I'll just jump in with the Sid and McKinnon group.
0: I think so. Up in Vail, Colorado or wherever they're currently training. So, Andy O'Brien's gonna join us in about 7 minutes. We're looking forward to that conversation. Maybe Andy O'Brien has some idea of what's wrong with Vladimir Guerrero Jr. Because he had another tough night. Looked like he was in pain, frankly, walking off the field. He was very stiff. Couldn't really move. And Ross Atkins was on overdrive last night. Was asked about what has gone wrong for Vlad Jr. And here's how he answered the question.
2: Yeah, I mean, I think timing has then impacted rhythm, which impacts confidence. So it is such a fine motor skill to be able to have that synced up, and you know, your timing starts to change just a hair, then finding that rhythm to be synced up, to be in powerful positions and have enough room to still cover a breaking ball when you're on time for a fastball is one of the hardest things to do in sport. And if that starts to get a little bit out of sync, that can start to impact things that are going on in your brain. And to stopping or recreating that or getting back to the pattern that is appropriate isn't just the click of a button, isn't us just showing him that pattern. It's a feeling.
0: Do you buy that at all or not really?
1: Timing?
0: Dude, it's 120 games into the season.
1: Like, I get it. Timing is a big part of the rhythm that is, you know, created or at least absorbed by any professional athlete, right? Not just a baseball player, but that is not what is wrong with Vlad Guerrero Jr. Vlad Guerrero Jr., it's confidence, man.
0: Yeah, for sure. But that works part and parcel, but yes, I completely agree. And maybe an injury, which could contribute to confidence.
1: Okay, but if it's timing, like, that's stuff you practice. Like, well, what are they practicing? Like, there's all this data and all these coaches that are available for this guy. If timing's the issue, go out and practice it.
0: Yeah, well, I'm sure that is exactly what they're trying to get done, but they, to this point, haven't been able to. I would imagine, and Ross was being very diplomatic yesterday on Overdrive, and that conversation with Brian Frank and Jonas. In his head, he's probably like, this is a complete embarrassment. I'm paying these guys so much money, and virtually all of them have underperformed, except the guys I signed in free agency.
1: Pretty much.
0: Like, Ross Atkins is probably sitting there and thinking, I did my job.
1: Yeah.
0: I did a great job. I brought in Cease. I brought in Rogers. I brought in Okamoto, who's been pretty good. He's producing power. And all the dudes who I had all the confidence in the world in last year performing in the playoffs have stunk for the most part.
1: He must
0: just shake his head.
1: That's a fact.
0: Yeah, exactly. And I know he was taking blame. That's on me and whatever. I mean, it's not. It's on the players. That's what it's on.
1: And people should trust us that we've taken our shots at Ross Atkins and management.
0: Oh, God, have I ever.
1: Okay? And we're actually applauding them for the work that they've done and complimenting them for the roster and the decisions that they've made about this roster. There's nothing any manager can do about a player's struggles. Nothing.
0: How about players? Into double digits.
1: Yes. What's the manager supposed to do? The only thing the manager can do is threaten to take away playing time. Right? But you're not doing that with the guys that are on this roster because you can't risk the chance of losing them. And when I say losing them, either losing them to a demotion or losing them completely where they're, I mean, I guess nothing's changed because it feels like the players are lost, including the one big guy in Vlad Guerrero Jr. And look, I mean, this has been a challenging year for Vlad. He's had to live up to a monster contract and he's had a hard time living up to that. And it's a snowball effect. Like when stuff starts to go bad because you're putting extra pressure on yourself because you've got to live up to a certain expectation and things start to go bad, it's hard to get out of that. Because now you start overthinking everything. You start focusing on thinking instead of just reacting. And when you're at the plate and you're thinking, you're done. It has to be a natural reaction. And sometimes, you know, as much as you're trying to do more to fix it, maybe the best solution is to do less. You know, I'm a big believer that sometimes less is more. Because if you continue to overthink it and, you know, stress about it, like that's added pressure that you're putting on yourself.
0: No, it's hard to dispute that. Think about it. The pressure with Vlad is that in the most intense games that you could possibly play, Vladimir Guerrero Jr. was incredible. And
1: yeah,
0: some random day in June, he's got, there's too much pressure for him all of a sudden. Like, I don't buy that. I think he's just been horrendous this year.
1: The contract didn't kick in last year, right?
0: I mean, but like he signed the contract.
1: I know, but he didn't have to live up to anything because it was basically a free ride from last year. The team got into the playoffs. He's like, okay, I don't have to work for a contract anymore because I just got it.
0: So is it the pressure or it's the lack of pressure because he's already signed the deal?
1: No, I think it's the pressure.
0: Yeah.
1: It's the pressure of living up to something. That is a hard thing to live up to. You gotta be a superstar.
0: Yeah, and he has been the furthest thing from. Andy O'Brien, standing by. That's a superstar right there.
1: He is.
0: Andy O'Brien, Toronto Maple Leafs Vice President Sport Performance, makes his first up debut, first of many appearances, maybe weekly. I'm sure that'll happen. Looking forward to chatting with Andy next.
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4: Along the 401, the southbound here Ontario ramp to the eastbound 401 currently blocked after a collision. Emergency crews on scene. Slow through here Ontario. Further eastbound delays Dixie Road through the 400. Very slow right now. McCowan through Markham Road with all the on and off ramps still closed for overnight construction. West 401 delays from Morningside on and off to the 409. The south 404 is slow south of Finch down to Lawrence. Again through Bayview Bloor. Eastbound on the Gardner delays from Park Lawn through Spadina. 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From the News Talk 1010 Traffic Center, I'm Adil Lakhani.
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19: You ain't first, you're last.
0: So, Carlos, you're well aware, back here on First Up, Aaron Karolnik and Carlo Koliakovo. I've got a lot of sources within the Toronto Maple Leafs, okay? So I did some digging last night, tons.
1: Nice.
0: Call me Darren Dre.
1: Alright.
0: And my sources tell me that when our next guest was interviewing for this job as the Vice President of Sport Performance with the Maple Leafs, John Chyko was like, give me some examples of athletes that you've trained and made into Greek gods. And Andy O'Brien pointed at you and you alone. It wasn't Sidney Crosby, it wasn't John Tavares. It was Carlo Koliakovo, who, of course, was a trainee of our next guest, and we're thrilled to welcome him to First Up and to Toronto as well, full time as, again, the new VP of Sport Performance. Let's bring in Andy O'Brien. Andy, is that true? My sources were correct about this interview with John Chyka?
20: Absolutely true. It was the Carlo connection that tipped the scale.
0: I knew it. I knew it. I do have good sources, and you get me, Coco.
1: You need better sources because he did help me, but he didn't turn me into a Greek god, okay?
0: So, Andy, again, congratulations on this new role. You and this incredible team you've put together. Take us through how this all happened. I mean, this wasn't something that, you know, a lot of people were necessarily expecting. Again, you have a very long resume of success with a number of different teams around the NHL. How did you become a member of the Toronto Maple Leafs?
20: Well, it's, you know, I'm at a stage in my career now where I've, you know, I've done a couple of different things in the NHL and outside the NHL with respect to, you know, businesses and different gigs that I take on. And so anything that kind of comes across my plate, you know, I take a look at it and ask questions and just try to get to know the role from a fit standpoint. And I think as when John took over and started the process of trying to make the changes to the organization, it started to become clear exactly what he wanted to do and what the organization was headed for. And the one thing I can say for sure, for somebody like myself, to have somebody at the top who is progressive and who has an understanding of the nuances of a role like mine in a department, like mine, I think that, that really stood for a lot. When I was working with the Panthers, I felt that the Panthers had that in Bill Zito. He wasn't interested in doing things simply because that's what other teams were doing or because that's the way it was done before. He was always really good at asking the question, what is the best way to do it? What's the best way to structure it? What's the best way to approach it? And so I really appreciated that. I felt like John is just that he's very bright, I think, as everybody understands now. He's very progressive. And I thought it was just a great opportunity to be a part of that. And I think there's a lot of really good people in the Maple Leafs organization. I was just excited to work with everybody there.
1: So, Andy, let's talk about your career path. You joined the Pittsburgh Penguins in 2016. You helped. You're part of that team that wins back-to-back Stanley Cup. You got a long-standing relationship with Sidney Crosby. You win two cups in Pittsburgh. Then you go over to Florida, and over the last 2 years there, 24 and 25, you're part of that team that helps that team win a Stanley Cup. I'm curious to know, with the title that you carry and, you know, the new role that you have, and you're putting together a performance team, what type of impact do you have when it comes to performance?
20: Well, I think it's, I look at all of the trainers and the training staff as a big piece of the puzzle, obviously, and maybe I'm a little bit biased, or maybe I see the day-to-day impact that the group around the players has. I mean, as you know, Carlo, you're sort of in the bowels of these arenas. I was describing it to a friend of mine recently. It's kind of like being in a submarine. You know, people are sort of stepping over each other and tripping over each other. And I think just relationships matter. It's a relationship. It's a business of human beings. And although they're expected to perform and there's some exceptionally gifted athletes, it really just boils down to the day-to-day environment, the positivity of that environment. I don't look at it as, you know, gurus with secrets. I just look at it as a day-to-day process of helping people be at their best day in and day out. And so I really think the training staff has a big role to play from that standpoint. When I first got into the NHL in 2005, you could count the trainers on one hand. Now there's like, it's a massive amount of trainers, you know, 20, 25 people in a locker room. And so to the extent that that team can be a team within a team and actually have a massive amount of cohesion together and create momentum sort of within its own group, I think it counts for a lot. So I'm really looking forward to being a part of this group. I think there's a lot of good people. Obviously, everybody saw I was able to bring a few people with me who are really good hires as well.
0: Our guest is Andy O'Brien. He's the Toronto Maple Leafs' new Vice President of Sport Performance. Andy, I was hoping you could take us through maybe some of your relationships with current Maple Leaf players. I know you have a long-standing relationship with John Tavares. Anybody else? And just maybe how that factored into the decision to take this job with Toronto.
20: Yeah, I don't know if it factored into taking the job, but certainly, you know, working with Sidney in 2015 when I joined the Penguins, that was really cool for me. I had an opportunity to work with him in season. I'd been his off-season trainer for over 10 years at that point, but I actually found that I was able to support him much better as an athlete when I had the ability to see what he goes through in season. And that really changed the lens that I had in terms of how we prepare off season. I just felt that 12-month continuity and getting to understand his needs mentally and physically made a big difference for me and my ability to support him. And then when I went to Florida, some of the familiar players that I had there, Sam Bennett was a long time client of mine who I've worked with for more than a decade. Kyle Pozo ended up there at the tail end. It was really cool to be able to win a championship with those guys. But I think that's how I look at it, is my ability to support them is enhanced by that ability to be around them and see what they go through. And so I'm really looking forward to doing that with John Tavares. I think he's one of the best people in the NHL. He's an incredible professional. There's a lot of leadership. He's all in with respect to his dedication in his process. And so if I can help him, I think that helps the team. So that's really the first name that comes to mind. And then obviously with my experience in Florida, Sergei Bobrovsky's is a big one. That was pretty neat when they signed Bob. And he is one of my favorite people to be around as well. I do think that Bob is the guy who's in his late 30s, but his biologic age is younger than his chronologic age, if you ask me. Like, he's got a relatively young body.
0: I love that. I love those terms.
20: Yeah, like, he's young because he takes such good care of himself. He doesn't have the same wear and tear as a goalie, you know, that's 37, 38 years old. So I'm a big fan of Bob as a person and as an athlete. And then a couple other familiar faces, Oliver Ekman-Larsson, Anthony Solars, just some people that I've worked with. Steve Lorenz is in that organization. Teddy Bluger, who I've worked with before. I think that there's been a lot of character, good people, hardworking people. Not that the Leafs didn't have that before, but I can tell that that's a high priority of the organization. So looking forward to all of that.
1: So when you talk about performance, and especially in today's athlete, and you're one of the best guys to talk about this, but where do you get the best impact with today's athlete when it comes to performance? Is it off days? Is it practice days? Is it game days? Is it off season? Take us through the evolution of what your job sort of is, looking over, a team of players.
20: Yeah, so it gets pretty expansive. As you can see, you look at the department, you see all the different names, and I'm sure for a lot of fans, it's hard to imagine what everybody does and what their role is. The traditional way of looking at it is you kind of come in as a strength and conditioning coach. You're putting people through off-ice workouts, but nowadays the players are doing a lot of what we call micro workouts. So they're lifting on a game day very often in the morning, sometimes before games, before practices, after practices. Even on a day off, you'll have people come in and have multiple hour long routines, training and recovery based. And some of this is, more around maintaining speed and power and the things that help with performance. A lot of it is just around movement and just maintaining durability of the body, fine-tuning small muscle groups. Sometimes it's unloading the body, so it's going through various movement routines. They could be in a pool, they could be in a cold tub, a sauna. There's red light therapy now. So I think there's just a lot to it, and so it gets complicated, and the better you can get to know a player, understand their needs, work with them, and help them devise a routine that works for them and go through that trial and error process and the feedback process, I think the more effective you can manage all of that stuff.
1: We're joined by Andy O'Brien. And Andy, I got to ask you, this is the first year in the NHL where there is no mandatory fitness testing that's going on in different training camps, and your role as the performance coach, how does that change the way you prepare for training camp? Or is it something that you look at as, you know, bringing or doing something different, either with the training that you do in the gym or some of the prep that you do before practice? But how does the idea of no fitness testing anymore impact a guy like you?
20: Yeah, that's a great question. It's evolved so much, Carlo, over the years. I think that early on, probably when I first came in with my career, I would say a majority of teams had fitness testing, but there was always this risk that that could get misinterpreted. You know, the tests that teams selected, maybe they're not relatable to the game of hockey. One of the challenges with fitness testing, if it wasn't that relevant, was that you would often have players training for the test as opposed to training in a way that's best for what they need to do as a hockey player, you know? So it was always problematic, and some of the teams got it right, and the ones that did had an advantage. And so some teams liked that, you know, they liked the fact that they could have an advantage with that, but it's evolved now to the point where a lot of teams have good staff. They've spent money in these departments. People are gaining a better understanding of it. And actually, I've probably seen, for every one player that's at a disadvantage because of those tests being misinterpreted, I probably have 8 or 9 players who are actually gaining opportunity in the NHL because of it. So in Florida, we had Gustav Forsling, who was a player who moved around a little bit and wasn't necessarily high-profile players, become one of the best defensive defensemen in the NHL. And, you know, his ability to come in and win fitness testing. Sorry, guys, just one sec, a fire truck going by me here.
1: You're smoking hot with this interview,
0: that's
1: man.
0: Right, that's right. That's right.
1: They're coming to put you out.
20: yeah, sorry. But just to continue, guys, that so you do see players having that. I remember specifically, you know, Sam Reinhart having a really high, we do sort of an estimated VO2 test. He was about a 69 on that VO2 test. I think Gustav Forsling was in the 70s. I remember working in Pittsburgh, guys like Patrick Hornquist and Carl Hagelin in the 70s. Luster Reinem was another guy. So when coaches see good data, what they think is, I can utilize this guy more often. I can use, you know, Sam Reinhart is on the PKs, on the power plays, playing 5-on-5. Sometimes you might have a player that doesn't look good on the ice, and you can look at the data and say, you know, his fitness testing is actually really good. It's the highest this year that it ever has been. So that eliminates this idea that the player's not fit. So actually, personally, I feel like it's no longer being used against players in the majority of the cases. However, there still are some scenarios where players get exposed to things that are excessive. They're getting injured. And unfortunately, it's those two or three cases that have led to this type of ruling. I do think you'll get a lot of players that say, hey, I want to do it anyway, because I think this is going to be something I'm going to do well at, and it's going to serve me well. From a coach's standpoint, that data is really valuable because it helps us understand how to individualize programs for players, what to focus on. Some players don't need a lot of additional conditioning. They get that naturally through the way that they play the game of hockey, and it's enough just based on what they're doing on the ice, so we can focus on other things. You know, other players do need to support that system, and then that just helps them stay injury-free. So it is unfortunate for us. We feel like we get a lot of good information, but I have a feeling that a lot of players are going to be open to the idea of doing things. Unfortunately, there's just a lot of rules around it now, so we have to be very careful and compliant with you know, the CBA and all the rules that have been put forth.
0: Andy O'Brien's with us. He's the brand-new Toronto Maple Leafs Vice President of Sport Performance. We've got about a minute left, but this camp that you run with guys like Crosby and McKinnon, there's a lot of, you know, secrecy around, and there's a lot of people in the hockey world, maybe the hockey media, or very keenly interested in what goes on, how it all operates. Can you maybe take us behind the scene with this?
20: Yeah, for sure. I mean, this is this camp, you know, we typically, our venue is in Vail, Colorado. It's high altitude up there, so it's really hard. So just doing things, you know, simple plays that shouldn't feel hard, and then you kind of get humbled a little bit, but everybody's going through the same thing. I think, honestly, the best way to describe this is just a group of players that love the game, isolating themselves where there's no coaches, there's no management, there's no media. It's just a group of people in a place that's very quiet. It's very beautiful, doing what they love. And it's incredible when you strip away the business part of it and the professional part of it. And it's just guys playing hockey and enjoying each other and having laughs and pushing each other. It's pretty amazing what you see, and you just see the joy of it come out, and that's a really infectious thing. So I'd say it's more the experience of the players and how much they enjoy it, and then just a group of talented guys doing that together. It's pretty fun to watch.
1: You're obviously very close to Sidney Crosby and Nathan MacKinnon. You've been with them for a long time. You've watched the relationship grow. You've watched the competitive, the competitive. What do you call it? The fight between these guys grow year after year. Does it still impress you that these two guys year after year are just as competitive now as they were when they started?
20: Oh yeah. Yeah. It's amazing. Like even for somebody like myself, who's been with Sid, I mean, over 25 years now, and Nate over 15 years. If I'm watching a practice or seeing how they train or seeing how they prepare, it's honestly amazing. Just the level of continuous, you know, foot on the gas, pushing, making themselves the best that they can make themselves every day. And then occasionally, you know, if I'm watching skate, I'll see things that's just, I start shaking my head and I can't believe what I'm seeing. It's incredible how talented they are. I mean, they're so talented that even if they didn't work hard, they'd still be among the best players. But I think the consistency that you see is a reflection of their continued work ethic on an everyday basis, and that's what's been so impressive, especially about Sid throughout his career.
0: Well, Andy, congratulations on the new role. Carlo has spoken so highly of you over the years, and I'm certain you'll make a major impact with the Toronto Maple Leafs. And
1: can't wait.
0: Yeah, again, congratulations. Enjoy the rest of your summer. We look forward to seeing you here in Toronto in September.
20: Thanks so much, guys. Always a pleasure.
0: Thank you.
1: All the best. Take care, Andy.
0: That's Andy O'Brien. As he was talking about biologic versus chronological age, I bet my entire life savings on the Leafs to win the Cup this year.
1: Do you feel better about the Bobrovsky signing now?
0: You know what? I actually regret. Text Andy this question. Was he consulted on Bobrovsky before the Leafs hired him?
1: It's a great question.
0: I don't know the timeline. Actually, damn. This is what you don't want to do in radio. Hey, here's a question I should have asked Andy, but I wonder if he was in the mix for this role before free agency.
1: And it's a good question. I mean, considering it was announced early August.
0: Mm-hmm. So I would guess not.
1: Yeah. But, I mean, who knows? Who knows,
0: right? You could just pose a question. Hey, what do you think of the sign? And everybody is saying that about Bobrovsky. It's not like Andy's alone in saying Bobrovsky is in incredible shape and, you know, isn't actually, he's 37 on his birth certificate, but the way his body is and the way he trains is much like a guy that's younger.
1: That's been my sort of feedback on the Bobrovsky signing is that normally you look at guys and the first thing you do is look at their age, but everybody ages differently. And when I look at Bobrovsky, that's not the one thing I'm concentrated on because he is a guy that is a specimen and he just confirmed that, right? He just confirmed that he is a specimen and we shouldn't use age as a factor when looking at him or trying to determine what level of play he's going to bring. Now, that's what we say now. We'll see if it actually, comes to fruition when the season starts, but I'm going to believe what a guy like Andy says because he said about what he appreciated working with Sidney Crosby, you know, his whole career outside of the season. And then when he finally got to see when they joined Pittsburgh, what he goes through in the season, it gave him a different appreciation. Being with a guy like Bob in the middle of the season, he knows firsthand what he's dealing with.
0: If Sidney Crosby is working with a guy for 25 years, he's damn good at his job.
1: Yeah.
0: Straight up. And Leafs are very lucky to have him.
1: I remember when I worked with Andy, I think I was 31 years old when I did that, when I first started. And putting together the summer program, everybody knew that he was Sid's guy and his schedule revolved around Sid. It was like his summer was dedicated to wherever Sidney Crosby needed him to be, and then he would train these other performance coaches to train us with his program. And tell you what, man, I wish I would have had him my whole career at some point.
0: Yeah, that's it. And someone like that, whether it's Andy O'Brien or Gary Roberts or Matt Nichol amongst many others, those guys are making major impacts in the careers and lives of hockey players all across the NHL. So thanks again to Andy O'Brien, the new Toronto Maple Leafs Vice President of Sport Performance. Keegan Matheson will join us in about an hour. A tough night for the Jays. Treya Savage gets hurt, and the Jays' playoff hopes, as slim as they may be, take another shot in a 7-2 loss to the Houston Astros. Dave Naylor just after 9 o'clock. Lots more to come here in hour two of the program, which continues after this.
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12: Just lots of volume to contend with on the highways right now. Eastbound on the 401, it's slow from the 403 to Dufferin. And again, slow going through McCowan and Markham Road. Westbound, a delay is approaching Kennedy through Bayview and past the Allen to the 409. Southbound on the 404, it is slow going approaching the 401 south to Lawrence. And on the Gardner, eastbound delays approaching Park Lawn through Spadina. If you're on the 400 southbound, it slows approaching the 401. Southbound on the 410, heavy delays approaching Sandalwood through Bow Baird. 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

0: second hour continues. Mike McIntyre from Matchpoint Canada. Yeah, live on we'll be live on location all week until August 13th for the National Bank Open. Looking forward to catching up with Mike. I will be there on Friday night. Very excited for the NBO. Isaiah McKenzie at 8:15 to talk about his former team, the Buffalo Bills, who again, according to you, Coco, will be in the Super Bowl this year. Might not win it, but they will be in it. And Josh Allen was talking about that very concept yesterday when speaking to the media.
1: Been in the playoffs a lot of times in the last, you know, however many years I've been here now, and, you know, just continuing to find ways to learn from it. And I think that's it's a hard pill to swallow sometimes because we haven't gotten it done. But you knock enough at the door, it's going to open at some point. And that's just what we have to keep doing is keep knocking on that door and giving ourselves chances to be in that situation again.
2: You know what I've learned from your playoff failures is find a defense that can get you a stop when you desperately need it. Because Josh Allen, criticize him as much as you want for the game he played in Denver last year with the four turnovers. When it mattered the most, he gave the team the lead with 3 minutes left in that game. He put them in a position to win. And because of their coach, because of their defensive scheme, they couldn't get a stop when they needed it the most. Now, were they on the wrong end of bad calls? Absolutely. But it just seems like every time the Bills lose in the playoffs in the way that they lose, it's always controversial.
0: Every single time. And remember, DJ Moore is now part of the Buffalo Bills. They trade for him from Chicago. And apparently at Bills camp, Moore has been lighting.
2: Yeah, I've seen the highlights.
0: That's a very positive sign. Having that number one receiver, something they've been devoid of since Stephon Diggs left, and even the tail end of his tenure in Buffalo, could be a huge boost. A lot of reasons to be excited about the Buffalo Bills.
2: There's nothing to be concerned about offensively with this team. They have their offensive coordinator from last year. He's the head coach now. They still got Josh Allen. They got Cook in the backfield. They've got a big-time wide receiver now and Moore. They got the two big tight ends. Like, offensively, this team is still going to be one of the best in the league. It's the defense that has questions. They're young. There's been a lot of turnover there. They've got a new coach. They need to figure out a better defensive scheme that's going to help them win close football games. And maybe the tension or the anxiety that was created in that locker room with Sean McDermott as the coach and some of his failures and close moments and big games, maybe that all gets relieved in Buffalo right now with some of these players. We'll see. But I feel really good about where the Bills are at right now.
0: I'm very excited. Very excited for the Bills. And again, Isaiah McKenzie in 30 minutes, former Buffalo Bill. He'll join the program at 8:15. Standing by is Mike McIntyre from Matchpoint Canada. We'll look ahead to the NBO slate tonight. Looking forward to seeing Alex Iala in action, the 21-year-old Filipino phenom who will take center court at Sobey Stadium later this evening. Mike McIntyre on that, amongst other things, in the tennis world next.
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4: Trouble along northbound Dufferin. The ramp to the eastbound 407 is partially blocked with a vehicle fire. On the 401 eastbound, delays the 403 through Dufferin. It's also slow going through Brimley and the collectors as construction has the two right lanes closed. Westbound delays Morningside on and off to the 409. If you're southbound on the 404, the delays start south of Finch down to Lawrence and again through Bayview Bloor. Northbound, it's slow from Eglinton to the 401. 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

0: Regional Bank Open, man. It's underway, and Coco, as you're well aware, I will be in attendance on Friday night at Sobeys Stadium, taking the TTC up.
1: Wow, public transit for you?
0: Yeah, that's true. I don't love public transit. But an eight-minute walk from the subway. I live downtown, get up to York University, where Sobeys Stadium is in that area, and I'll be there to see what's going on. Center Court Friday evening, and I'm sure our next guest will be as well. Someone we love on this show. Co-host of Match Point Canada, one of the most esteemed tennis journalists in our country, Mike McIntyre, back on the show. What's up, Mike? Great to speak to you.
2: Hey, morning, boys. Hey, I bet you could do that walk in 7 minutes from the subway station.
0: I like that. Okay? I might run, Mike. That's how excited I am for this tournament. Like, what should I be expecting? This is my first time at the NBO. I've never been to Sobeys Stadium before. How fired up do you think I should be?
2: Get out. You're going to have the best time ever. And, you know, the best women in the world are here this week. It's a stacked lineup. They're not missing any of the top players like the guys are in Montreal, unfortunately. And to see tennis live is something different. I don't know if you're a casual fan. You've probably watched on TV Wimbledon, maybe the National Bank Open, but to see it live in person. And by then, like, all the courts are going, so you can sit in your seats on center court, obviously, to watch the biggest names in the world. Then you can wander around to the smaller outside courts and sit up close where you're just feet away from the best athletes in the world. And, hey, it's a humbling experience, I'll tell you that much, because I've played tennis since I was a kid. And then I look at what these women can do up close, and it's something else. It's next level.
1: AK, you got to hook up with him. He's got to get you some special VIP seats.
0: Listen, I'm good. I don't need to ask Mike for anything. I'm set up. It's all good. I got my connections in the tennis world. Don't you worry, Coco. Don't you worry. But yeah, Mike, definitely one of the best in the biz, no doubt. So, I mean, take us through what you're expecting. Let's start here in Toronto on the women's side. We've got Leila Fernandez, certainly is one of our top players in Canada. And there's this girl, Alex Iala from the Philippines, who is taking the tennis world and this tournament by storm. Mike, can you take us through what's going on with Alex?
2: Yeah, there's a name that's probably been not mentioned on the show before, but will be again, mark my words, because she is an up-and-coming star in the sport. And, you know, serve notice a few weeks ago at Wimbledon when she knocked off defending champ Iga Swiatek in the third round in straight sets, followed that up in Washington, D.C. with her first WTA title, knocking off some terrific players en route to hoisting that trophy. And now here she comes to Toronto. And look, Toronto's got a huge Filipino community, and they are going absolutely crazy for her. The night session tonight, she's going to be second on the last match of the night on center court. They've sold out the tickets days ago already. It's the first Wednesday night sellout since Serena Williams years ago, just to give you some perspective on how big and monumental that is. And she's super endearing. She's humble. It's not just the Filipino fans that are going to get behind her. This is going to be a real star that I think Canadian tennis fans are going to embrace. And, so between that match tonight, preceded by Leila Annie Fernandez making her tournament debut at 7 p.m., it's a pretty epic evening session. In fact, the day session is among one of the best I've ever seen here in Toronto. We've got seven previous Grand Slam champions competing today in our city, which is super special.
1: Do you think Alex Iala has the potential to go on this magic carpet ride that Vicky and Boku went on last year?
2: Well, that's the thing. We've seen it before, these young players, as soon as they get some momentum. And I don't know, there's something easier in some ways when you're a young professional athlete, and it's almost like you don't know any better. Like, you don't know you shouldn't be beating some of these players quite yet. And she's on one of those runs right now. So, yeah, she can manage the fatigue, but hey, listen, when you're 21, you should be able to keep playing two tournaments in a row, right? So, it's not like for us, but I think this could be something special. And regardless of what happens, this is a name I think that tennis fans should really keep an eye on, moving forward. It's a special opportunity to see a player like this live here.
1: Mike, is it sort of an empty feeling right now that the defending champ, the one of the best stories last year with Vicky and Boko, isn't at this tournament?
2: Yeah, it's disappointing for sure, and for many reasons. I mean, selfishly, in the media, we want to see her and get to talk to her this year here in Toronto. Tennis fans in the country, this is the one time of the year that you get to see them on home soil. It's not like, you know, the Maple Leafs who you can go see over a stretch of 7 months, or the Blue Jays who play, what, like almost 100 home games. So this is the 12-day window for tennis fans here to see their favorite players. So it's definitely disappointing. But I think the most disappointing thing is that at 19 years old, she's dealing with an injury like this that clearly is a little bit more serious than we first thought, that was sustained on the grass courts in the UK, that she's not able to play here in Toronto, that she's also preemptively pulled out of the tournament in New York at the U.S. Open. And we just hope that we can see her back and healthy on the court soon, because what she did last year is incredible. It's one of the top tennis stories I've ever seen, that she started last year ranked outside the top 300, finished in the top 10, and won her hometown tournament. I mean, she's from Burlington, that she won the Canadian Open. So we hope that she can get back soon, quick. God knows we've seen enough Canadian tennis players injured over the years, so hopefully Vicky can get back on track.
0: Well said. Mike McIntyre is our guest, a Canadian tennis journalist, the co-host of the Match Point Canada podcast. Let's talk about the men's side in Montreal. And Felix Auger-Aliassime, I mean, he's got a shot, right? I mean, Zverev is the betting favorite on FanDuel, but I think it's safe to say Felix can't be someone that is overlooked. Do you agree?
2: Absolutely. I mean, when you're the number two seeded player in a tournament, you better be considered one of the favorites. Otherwise, there's something wrong with the ranking system. And I think it speaks volumes to the consistency that he's shown, that he's elevated his game now to be a legit top five guy. We've known he's had talent forever. I mean, when he was 14 years old, he was playing, you know, the equivalent of the minor leagues of professional tennis against men and doing well. So we always knew that the talent was there. Now he's starting to put it together mentally as well, with a back-to-back quarterfinals at the French Open and then Wimbledon. And with the absence of Jannik Sinner, with Carlos Alcaraz still being injured, with Novak Djokovic, I don't know if he's in cryogenic freezing right now waiting to be thawed for the next Grand Slam tournament at 39 years old. But Felix is considered one of the favorites. He should be one of the favorites, and I sure hope that he's one of the last ones standing when we get to the semifinals and finals next Wednesday, Thursday.
0: Well, Mike, I look forward to Friday night, my debut at the NBO. I might hit you up. I don't know, you got any hookups for, like, some suites, open bar events? What do we think?
2: You want like a tournament beverage on the house kind of thing? Is that what we're talking about?
0: I don't know. Is that how it works in the press room?
2: I can find something for you. Don't you worry, man.
0: I'm just kidding. But I look forward to seeing you there, and look forward to seeing the tennis on Friday night. Thank you very much for the time.
2: Love it, boys. Have a great day.
1: See you, Mikey.
0: See you, Mike. That's Mike McIntyre. I'm not begging Mike for drinks. It was a joke, Mike. Come on. Free drinks.
1: I don't know. Yeah. There's a part of you that maybe will.
0: No, I already got set up with something pretty sweet. So it's all nice. Good. It's all good. But nice. You played tennis back in your youth?
1: Oh, yeah. Yeah.
0: That was probably my best sport.
1: Really?
0: Pretty close. I remember in high school, I went to Thornley Secondary School. We went to some tournament. I was on the tennis team. And this was shortly after my badminton experience. I was a racket sports guy, where I got obliterated beyond words by this kid in badminton. Like, you wouldn't believe. I couldn't even see.
1: Really?
0: What was it called? The birdie?
1: The birdie.
0: Like, yeah. I couldn't even see it. This guy. And then in tennis,
1: whacking it around.
0: It might have been even worse. Like, this really? Guy on a tennis court just wiped the floor with me.
1: Yeah.
0: It was really embarrassing. And I consider myself a pretty decent player at that time, but sadly no longer.
1: Yeah, I give credit to my cousin Angelo, and I think I shared this story with you before, that he grew up like a diehard Andre Agassi fan, like where he would grow his hair, like he would literally dress himself and make himself try to look like Andre Agassi.
0: Really?
1: Oh, he was obsessed. And it kind of made me develop, you know, a liking to tennis. And I would watch it a lot, especially when Agassi and Sampras were going through their battles.
0: Yes, yeah, Sampras was my guy. Shout out to Pete.
1: And who's Goran?
0: Ivanisevic?
1: Ivanisevic, yes. Yeah. The guy with the hard lefty serve.
0: Oh, he pounded it, yes.
1: And so, like, I just played, like, fun tennis with my friends. You'd grab a racket, you'd go to the tennis court, and you play. And then there was a couple of kids in my class that actually, like, played tennis as a sport, and I always asked my parents, like, if I could play it. The problem was, is that, like, one, they didn't know where to sign me up, and two, like, there was only so many summer sports I could play.
0: Yeah.
1: Right? Cause I played baseball, I played soccer, I played ball hockey, and then the winter was ice hockey. So, I would just play casually on the street. I lived in a court. So, you know, you'd play with people on your court, then you'd go to the school tennis courts, and I loved it. But, there was a point where, you know, I had to choose one thing. Like I pride myself today that as a kid, I was very athletic. I played everything. Anything you put in front of me, I played. But at some point you got to make a decision.
0: Yeah, it's kind of low impact too. I know pickleball has really taken a rise to prominence. Paddle.
1: It's low impact if you're a kid because you've got a lot of energy, but.
0: No, I'm talking compared to like, you know, playing basketball.
1: Physicality, yes.
0: Yeah, I mean, it's a lot easier. You go play tennis, you know, like my dad plays tennis. He's ancient. Yeah. Shout out to Stan.
1: Well, tennis, I mean, you hear people that play golf that have tennis elbow, right?
0: For sure.
1: You can get that elbow tendonitis, your shoulder, like I blew out my shoulder playing baseball. Like I'm throwing baseball with my son on the street and he's asking me to keep going further. I'm like, dude, I can't throw it that far because I got to throw from in here.
0: I've got
1: a torn labrum.
0: I
1: don't want to have surgery on because I don't need it to do anything else. It doesn't bother me in my everyday life except for throwing. So
0: maybe you should get a lefty going. Maybe start
1: throw lefty.
0: Yeah, I think so. Like
1: I don't want to pull up my other labrum.
0: Ivan Isevich. What a pull. Goran Ivanisevic on today's
1: show. That guy was a monster, man.
0: He was. What has Goran got going on these days? We should get him on the show. That'd be a great guest. Thank you. Excellent ideas. This hour of First Up on TSN 1050 has been brought to you by 2-for-1 Pizzas, large, two topping. Come on, Aaron. It's actually written poorly. That's why it's like that. Two delicious toppings, one large pizza for just $12.99. Call 2-for-1, 2-for-1. Hour 3 is coming up. Isaiah McKenzie, Keegan Matheson on the program. 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
4: Northbound on a Dufferin, the ramp to the eastbound 407 still partially blocked with a vehicle fire along the eastbound 401. The collectors at Brimley, some daytime construction has the two right lanes closed. It is slow through Brimley, westbound delays, Morningside on and off to the 409. The Gardner now slow eastbound approaching Park Lawn through Spadina, westbound delays.

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0: It's hour three of First Up. We are brought to you by Lease Busters. Aaron Karolnik, Carlo Koliakova with you. Just watching this highlight on SportsCenter, Vlad Jr. laboring the first base. Oh, God. This is just a tough look. The Jays lose again. 7-2 to the Astros. Treya Savage gets hurt. Vlad looks like he's hurt. Can't get any worse for the Toronto Blue Jays, can it?
1: Pain. Pain. That's exactly what this season has been. Pain. And
0: very much
1: still
0: so.
1: Inflicting.
0: Very much so. Only, what, 40 games to go. But who's counting? So I was watching some of the Jays game last night and also the debut of Hard Knocks with the Seattle Seahawks, which is on Crave every Tuesday until September 1st, and will re-air on TSN on Wednesdays at 11 p.m., and it's available to stream on Crave and on TSN, so it's there. It was so good, and I love the behind-the-scenes stuff of the NFL. Yeah. Hard Knocks, I watch it almost every year. There's like multiple versions of it, too. They have an in-season one, and the Seahawks are an interesting team. Mike McDonald, their coach, is a cool dude, very cool dude. And you could kind of see where the Seattle Seahawks get their persona from with regards to how they play defense. Mike McDonald, the hard-nosed coach, was with Baltimore previously.
1: Yeah.
0: And you always see these shows, and obviously they're very flattering to the team they're covering, except when Antonio Brown was on, and then he was just getting torched because he was a complete idiot at whatever training camp that was. I think that was with the Raiders, but it's hard to imagine Seattle falling off too dramatically considering some of the moves they made in the offseason and a coach like Mike McDonald who's as good as they get.
1: Yeah, no, you're absolutely right. I mean, the biggest loss off their roster is Kenneth Walker. He was their star running back last year and he leaves for KC in free agency. But for the most part, you know, a lot of their defense is back. That was the cornerstone of their success last year. The year Sam Darnold had, is that a one-off year or is that what we should expect from Sam Darnold now moving forward? Jackson Smith and Jigba, you know, the highest paid wide receiver in the league and rightfully so after the year he had last year. Like there's a lot of carryover from last year's team. And again, there's so much that changes year to year in the NFL just based on schedule and strength of schedule alone. So can the Seattle Seahawks keep that identity that they built last year

0: in a tough, tough NFC West with both the Rams as contenders and the San Francisco 49ers as contenders. They're in for one this year. But, you know, going back to the whole Hard Knocks thing, you're right. I love watching it too, especially the Bills were on it last year. The thing that I get, or that I question about Hard Knocks is there's a hesitancy with players sometimes when they know the camera's around, or even if there's mics around, to be as honest, or just to, like, you know, maybe be camera shy a little bit and don't be them and not be themselves in those interviews. I'm actually surprised to know that every team that participates in this, players sign off on it and say, okay, I know there's cameras going to be around. How honest and how much we actually see and hear behind the scenes of what actually happens in this Hard Knocks. To me, it's amazing.
1: Well, it's also edited too, right? I mean, I'm sure there's a lot of stuff that's left on the cutting room floor.
0: Right. Think of the stuff that they don't show, but even the stuff that they do show, you're kind of asking yourself, well, wait a minute, that's stuff that some guys might not sign off on. Right? So, I think that's what makes it special is that, again, behind closed doors, players don't want and teams don't want the public to see and hear a lot of the stuff that happens. But when you agree to do this, HBO owns all the rights.
1: Yeah, it's a good question. You remember in Entourage when Billy Walsh had Final Cut over Medean? Yeah. and they're like, oh boy, I don't know if we want to give Billy Walsh Final Cut. I do wonder how that works behind the scenes. Like, do the Seahawks get Final Cut as far, or is HBO just doing whatever they want?
0: I think HBO gets Final Cut.
1: I don't know. I'm sure there's certain things they have to run by Seattle. Say, hey, you okay? We put this in?
0: Well, for sure. There's definitely those conversations that happen. But I think for the most part, when you sign up for it, you know there's cameras and there's mics around everywhere.
1: Well, you remember Joe Shane, the GM of the New York Giants, the whole Saquon Barkley fiasco.
0: Yeah.
1: How stupid he looked.
0: Right.
1: After that, they were talking about, oh, should we draft Jaden Daniels? Should we, like, remember his kid came in, was saying, you should draft this guy or that guy. And they're like, okay.
0: Should have listened to the kid.
1: Well, probably. Oh, Jackson Dart's fine. But yes, I think it's safe to say that, it can be very problematic as well as helpful. Mm-hmm. Because again, if you pay yourself in a good light and it could really boost up your profile and maybe make some more heightened excitement for your team, but then it can go the other way where all of a sudden you have these clips that live on the internet forever where Joe Shane's talking about Saquon Barkley and then Saquon the next year goes out and has 2,000 yards rushing. Well, close to an MVP season. I'm unbelievable year. So that's the danger of things like this. But I'll be watching. So, I'm looking forward to watching it today.
0: Not like the NFL needs any help in the public eye of being popular, but when you compare it to other leagues, and you remember when the NHL did it, they did the HBO 24/7.
1: Dude, remember the Rangers one with Del Zotto?
0: I was in that one.
1: With Del Zotto. You were in that one?
0: I was in that one. Yeah, because we played the Rangers close to Christmas and we smoked them and Tortorella went off on them in the room.
1: Torts was, remember Bruce Boudreaux's profane tirade? Yeah, that was the Washington version. 24/7 stuff was so good. I love the behind the scenes.
0: And again, like, as the casual fan, like, that's what you, again, like, even when we interview players on this show, or you bring people in hockey, you could talk about stuff that happens every day, but we want to learn more about them off the ice, you know, learn more about their personalities, what they enjoy doing, get into certain stories of the past. Like, those are the fun conversations that fans, or at least fun scenes that fans want to dive into, because you could sit there on a Sunday and watch the game, but you don't really know what happens behind the scenes. And so I do give people that participate in this stuff a lot of credit, because again, you saw the scenes on the Hard Knocks where Mike McDonald's talking to the players and stuff like that. Some players might not want that conversation to be public, right? But they know cameras in the room. Everything's going to be recorded.
1: That's right. That's how you have to operate. You probably just forget about the cameras. You become desensitized to them when they're following you around for as long as they are on Hard Knocks. So again, Tuesday nights on Crave and TSN Hard Knocks will air at 11 p.m. So a lot of great content for you to check out, which we highly encourage you to do so. Wonder if Isaiah McKenzie's ever been part of Hard Knocks. He's going to join us on the other side. Former NFL receiver Keegan Mathison later this hour. Plus, I have some buy or sell questions for you as well. The stock market, all-time high.
0: SP, oh, I love this
1: segment. S&P 500, Dow Jones, TSX. We're all fine. We're all getting rich.
0: Love it.
1: So I'm going to pose some questions to you, and you're going to tell me if you buy them or you sell them. That's coming up a little bit later this hour.
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3: Trouble on the westbound at Gardner, the ramp to Jamison, a collision blocking the two left lanes. Heavy delays past Jarvis. It's also slow eastbound now from Kipling through Jamison. On the 401 eastbound ramp to Lake Ridge, debris has the two left lanes blocked. On the 401 eastbound collectors at Brimley, daytime construction has the two right lanes closed. Heavy delays through Brimley, westbound at slow Morningside, on and off through the 409. And southbound on the 404, delays south of Steeles down to Don Mills. 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

0: Third hour continues. First up here on TSN Radio, Aaron Korolnik, Carlo Colaiacovo, Keegan Mathison, 30 minutes to talk about the Toronto Blue Jays. The latest on Treya Savage, who leaves last night's game with a knee injury. As if things couldn't get worse for the Blue Jays, they did. But let's welcome in a man we had on earlier this year, was outstanding in his first up debut. So we thought we'd give him a ring, see if he'd be willing to join us again. Unfortunately for us, the answer was yes. He's longtime NFLer Isaiah McKenzie back on the program. What's going on, man? How are you?
1: I'm doing well. How y'all doing?
0: We're doing good, man. Thank you so much for taking the time. Carlo and I were talking about Hard Knocks, which debuted last night. You ever been around the Hard Knocks cameras in your NFL career, Isaiah?
1: I have not, but I wish I had a chance to. I wish.
0: You would have been a star, man. You would have been a star.
2: You a fan of it?
1: Do I watch it a lot? No, but I come and glimpse, you know, over social media and things like that, and I watch those little clips, and I like it. I like it. Yes, like I said, I would have loved to be on it though.
2: So would that be like the regular player reaction across the NFL? Like, cause we were talking about earlier, like sometimes, you know, when you expose what happens behind the scenes, whether it's the stuff you hear, it's the stuff you see, players sometimes have a hard time getting out of their shell and get uncomfortable, and you don't want some of that stuff being revealed. But with you watching it and you being in that locker room, is that, you know, the sort of the consensus of how the players feel, is that they would love to be a part of it?
1: I think so. When teams don't, I'll say this, right? When you don't get picked to get it done, it's like, oh, I don't want it anyway. I don't want that mess anyway. But in reality, you kind of want it. You know, it's like that girl that didn't want that guy at the bar, but he has all the girls. You
0: know? I know all about that, Isaiah.
1: I don't want him. But as soon as he walks up to her, I'm like, oh, he's giving me attention. I want it. You know, like, so it's the, you know, but I'm pretty sure a lot of guys wouldn't mind it. You know, being on there and showing their personalities and stuff like that. But, yeah.
0: Yeah, no, and that is totally fair. Isaiah McKenzie with us. And we're seeing clips of different training camp, situations, including yesterday with the Giants. And Jackson Dart got pissed off at one of the defenders on his team. He threw a ball at him, and then they had words, and there was a scuffle. I mean, I'm sure you've been around this so many times, whether it be in the same team or when you have opposing teams on the field. I mean, well, what is it like with those training camp issues that I guess can arise when you're around your teammates all that often?
1: It's just camp stuff. You know, testosterone levels are high. Everybody's being competitive. Things of that nature, and things can get heated. And, you know, Jackson Dart is a pretty wild guy. You know, he's not wild, he's not crazy, but you can tell he has that oomph to him when it comes to, like, you know, standing his ground and things of that nature. So I'm pretty sure, I don't know what happened. I mean, I didn't see the clip. I don't know what happened. If he threw a ball at a guy probably, you know, hit somebody wrong or did something, you know, something they wasn't supposed to be doing, or something minor that that he could have let go, but, like I said, testosterone levels are high, you know, the competitiveness is through the roof. So it happens, you know.
2: Isaiah, as a former member of the Buffalo Bills, you also play for the Colts and the Denver Broncos. What's your level of excitement for the Bills this season?
1: Oh, man, listen, I'm a Bills fan. I'm a diehard fan.
2: Oh, man, yes.
0: any chance I can convince you to become a New York Jets fan with me, Isaiah?
1: No. No.
2: They need relegation in the NFL for teams
0: on.
2: Like the Jets.
0: Man, who has more Super Bowls between the Jets and the Bills? It's a simple question.
1: Well, I know the Bills don't have any, so.
0: Yeah. That's the debate ender right there. That's what I always go back to. It works. Go ahead, sorry.
1: But no, I think the Bills. Listen, I was thinking about this. Actually, I talked to Zach Moss. I don't know if you guys remember Zach Moss.
2: Yep.
1: Yeah, I talk to him a lot, and we talk about certain things. Obviously, I always tell him he has some type of animosity against the Bills because he got traded, and I always just tell him like I got him traded because, you know, it didn't fit him, and I used to just mess with him, whatever. But I talk to him all the time, and I tell him, like, you know, the Bills are, I told him this is the Super Bowl, right? I told him Bills, Rams in the Super Bowl, Josh gets his first Super Bowl.
2: My man, we're thinking on the same level, man.
1: So I say that because I'm like, you know, I don't know if you're going to ask me this question, but the DJ Moore situation and stuff like that. But I feel like, you know, all in all, I know McDermott's gone and, Joe Brady has stepped in his place. And like I said before, Joe Brady is an in-house guy. He knows the ins and outs. He knows the locker room. He knows the plays to call. He knows Josh. He knows all his guys that are around him. So he understands it. So, you know, I love that he came in and not some outsider. And I think for that being said, you know, the train's just going to keep rolling. And that energy from him and that new head coach energy is just going to build up into something special. I don't think it's just going to die down. And with DJ Moore getting there and all the other guys that have been productive, I think it's like, come on now, we're just playing Denver. And that was the division round, not the AFC Championship, but the division round. And we almost went to the AFC Championship. Like, there's hope there. I'm going to believe because, like, all the Bills fans and, you know, Bills Mafia is like, one day. Like, I know they can get a bit delusional and we can seem like Cowboys fans at that point, you know, but we're not. You know, this is possible because Josh Allen can make this happen. So, yeah, I believe it's going to be a great season.
0: All right. Isaiah McKenzie is our guest, longtime NFLer, spent 5 seasons with the Buffalo Bills. When you look at the AFC as a whole, I think it's safe to say the Bills are among, if not the team to beat in the conference. Who do you view as some of the other top contenders in the AFC that you like this year?
1: Well, I said that last year, right? I was like, oh, everybody got to beat the Bills, and then the Patriots come out of nowhere and just sweep us. So, I mean, other contenders in the AFC. You mean the AFC East only? Or?
0: Well, I mean, just the AFC as a whole. I mean, there's so many. Is Cincinnati a team you fear? Is Baltimore a team you fear? What about Houston or Denver? Okay. The Chiefs, maybe.
1: Okay, the whole AFC. The whole AFC. Okay, well, obviously, you know, I can't deny Patrick Mahomes at all. I've been through the ringer with that guy. So, I mean, I guess that guy. So I would say, you know, obviously the Chiefs always have a chance in my eyes. Broncos, they came last year, and Bo Nix was very, very good, and that defense is very, very good. So I wouldn't count them out. I'm interested in seeing what the Ravens do. You know, they're getting their things figured out. Obviously, new year for Lamar Jackson. He's been doing great the past 2 years. The Bengals, I'm not too sold. And I know they have a lot of talent. You know, T. Higgins, Jamar Chase. Obviously, Joe Burrow. Obviously, that defense last year wasn't that good. They showed up in, you know, some moments, but not all. And it just seemed like they didn't, you know, they couldn't get it. They couldn't get that turnover like they wanted. So I'm not sure, but I mean, I'm hopefully for them. Ravens, obviously, Lamar Jackson, Derrick Henry, Zay Flowers, and all those guys can be productive. That defense is pretty good. So those are my few picks. The Chiefs, the Denver Broncos, the Ravens. Obviously, the Bills. And that's it for me.
2: All right. Should be a fun year in the AFC. I'm curious to know, as a former player, like, I played hockey for 14 years. I played as a defenseman. Okay.
0: Not him. Isaiah, you Google this guy. Every fight he's in, he beats the crap out of the guy he fights. He's like 10-0.
2: Yeah, don't mess with me. Yeah. I'd like to fight somebody nowadays when it comes to the money some of these guys make, that's for sure. But I'm curious to know, as a guy who played the wide receiver position and now not in the league, like, for me, every July 1st when free agency comes around, I see some of these guys that get paid this crazy amount of money. I always think, why couldn't that be me? Do you have that sort of same feeling that, you know, you see what these receivers are making nowadays? Like, I couldn't believe that Zay Flowers deal yesterday. I don't even look at him as a top 15 wide receiver in the league, but he's making a crazy amount of money. Do you sort of feel the same way when you reflect back?
1: Well, when I reflect back, I mean, he was way more productive than I was, right? My production came from various positions and different situations and things like that. So my market was a little different than other guys, you know, obviously I was a returner. I was part-time running back, part-time receiver, part-time slot. You know, I was just doing a lot of things. I didn't even play defense. So I was the jack of all trades, master of none. You know, if you think about it like that way.
2: They should have paid you more money. Look at all the positions you played, man.
0: Versatility.
1: Versatility. Right? I mean, it's all about production. And I feel like Zay Flowers is a guy that's been very, very, not very, but, you know, productive. Yeah, every year he's gotten better. Every year his numbers have gotten better. So you can't take that from him. You know, what the first year he had, I think, 800 yards, something like that. And then the second year he had 1,000. And then after that last year he had 1,200. And he's played, most of his games. You know, I think he only missed like, three, four games. So like that right there, you know, he's obviously productive, but not only productive, he's always on the field. I mean, I saw it yesterday and I was pretty happy for him. And the way the market's going right now and the money the NFL is getting, you have no choice but to pay a guy like that. And I'm happy for him. You know, obviously he's an undersized guy, you know, but he does a lot of great things. He's fast, catches the football. He separates, he separates in his routes. He gets open, obviously gets open. He's a key guy for Lamar Jackson. So, you know, he got drafted to an organization and showed up for him. He's been productive for Lamar. That's our guy. So, and we drafted him, so we have to pay him. You know, so I get it. And for me, the Bills didn't draft me. The Bills like, hey, we need another guy. And they didn't think I was going to pan out to be, you know, a guy that, you know, was, you know, productive in various positions and been there for a while, a good guy and things like that. So they're like, we'll give you a little bit of money, but we're not going to give you our guy type of money. You know, they paid Khalil Shakir. That's their guy. And he's very, I love that guy, you know, right at the catch, he gets the football, he separates, he's there for Josh, the organization drafted him. That's our guy. He made us look good. We're going to make him look good. We're going to pay him good. So that's kind of how that goes, you know, when it comes to that.
0: Isaiah, treat to catch everything.
1: I hope I didn't say too much.
0: Nah, you're good, man. Dude, you are an outstanding guest, and we love having you on.
2: You're underpaid.
0: Yes, that's for sure. That's for sure. But we're boosting your profile. It's as if you're on Hard Knocks when you're on First Up. And we love having you on, man. Thank you so much for the time. Enjoy the rest of your summer, and we'd love to chat again when the season begins.
1: Oh, man, I love it. Thank you guys for having me, and thank you guys for appreciating, what I have to, offer when it comes to football.
0: A lot of that. Thank you very much. That's the man, the myth, the legend, Isaiah McKenzie, formerly of the Buffalo Bills. Now a friend of the show, which I think is great for everybody involved. Dave Naylor. Coming up at 9 a.m.
2: The nail gun.
0: Again, it's always a 50-50 proposition with the nail gun. Will he answer his phone for his radio hits? We'll have to wait and find out. He is on overdrive tonight, though, with Brian and Dave Festchuk. So the nail gun's the big day.
2: But he's on as a guest or he's
0: No, he's
2: on
0: co-hosting
2: as, like,
0: today.
2: Co-hosting.
0: He is co-hosting today as the nail gun. So it's old school vibes here in the studio for the nail gun back doing radio. So looking forward to that. And again, Dave's going to join us in about 30 minutes. Keegan Mathison in about 15. I will ask you some buy or sell questions, Coco, on the other side.
2: Can't
0: some of them
2: wait.
0: Are very controversial as we continue here in the third hour of the program.
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4: On the westbound Gardner, the off-ramp to Jamison, a collision has the two left lanes blocked. Heavy delays from Jarvis eastbound on the Gardner. It's slow from Kipling through Jamison. On the QEW now eastbound at Huron, Ontario, a stall vehicle blocking the right lane. Delays past Mississauga Road. On the 401 eastbound, it's slow at Dixie Road through Dufferin. Westbound, lots of volume Morningside to Yonge Street. And again from the Allen through the 409. 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

0: was doing some thinking about the Tragically Hip yesterday.
1: I told you last week
0: that I watched the documentary, The Tragically Hip, No Dress Rehearsal, which was done by Gord's brother. And it's incredible, Doc. If you're a fan of the Hip, if you're not a fan of the Hip, I mean, who's not a fan of the Hip? But I was thinking, and of course, 20 Fingers playing some Pink Floyd here. Go back in time. This is probably a bad question for you because you're not a music guy.
1: No.
0: The any band in their prime, who would it be? And I mean, you see Pink Floyd in like 1970, how cool that would be. Zeppelin, the Stones in their prime. What an unbelievable thing that would be.
1: I'm a massive U2 guy, and I saw U2 in concert a couple years ago in Vegas at the Sphere, and I don't know what they sounded like in their prime, but they sounded amazing.
0: No, U2 would be a bad example. I'm talking about like old school, like stuff from like the 50s and the 60s. U2, you see a U2 concert today, maybe it's not what it once was, but it's pretty close.
1: That's what I'm saying.
0: Yeah,
1: I don't know what difference there would have been between how they sounded now compared to how they sounded in their prime.
0: Yeah, I mean, you see, like, go back and see the Beatles in 1963. I mean, again, like, I guess my parents, I don't know if they saw that stuff. Maybe not that old, but I'm sure they saw some crazy stuff back in the day. Seeing Floyd would be pretty
1: Backstreet
0: close.
1: Backstreet Boys?
0: No. Definitely not. But I'd be happy to go see the Backstreet Boys at the Sphere. Apparently, that's a great show in Vegas.
1: But, are they there right now?
0: I think so, yeah. I believe so. They have a residency there at the Sphere. But in any case, the reason the 20 Fingers play that song is because it's the age-old cliche on sports radio. Any segment associated with money gets that song played.
1: Money!
0: By Floyd. I didn't know how to play the bass riff on that one. But so I have this idea for a segment. It's called Buy or Sell. Very simple premise. All right? I'm going to read a statement, and you're going to tell me if you buy it or you're going to sell it. All right, you ready?
1: All right,
0: Andy O'Brien on the program earlier, who knows Sergei Bobrovsky very well from their time together in Florida. Are you buying or selling that Sergei Bobrovsky starts 52-plus games for the Toronto Maple Leafs this season?
1: I am buying that. Mm-hmm. I think, you know, again, I don't think he's a guy that you should rely on to play 60-plus, but I think 52 is a good number. It's an 84-game season. That means the other guy's got to play 32 games, right? So I think that's a reasonable number that allows him to get proper load management. And according to Andy O'Brien, is it biological versus
0: chronological? His biologic clock isn't nearly as extensive as others around his age.
1: So I'm buying it, and if he does play that many games, I think the Maple Leafs can be a playoff team again.
0: Yeah, no, and I think even with Anthony Stolarz playing that many games, but you look at the last number of years, played 52 last year in what was a miserable season for him, then 54, 58, 50, 54, and then had a little bit of an injury situation back in 2020, 2021, but generally speaking, he plays around 50 games, and that would be my expectation for Sergei Bobrovsky this year as well. Let's talk about his former team. Are you buying or selling that the Florida Panthers will finish no worse than second place in the Atlantic Division?
1: No worse than second place. I'm selling that because if we've learned anything about the Florida Panthers, they really don't care about where they finish in the regular season. It's all about getting to the playoffs. You saw that in their second Stanley Cup run. Stanley Cup winning run because they went to three straight finals. And you know, again, this is a team that has older players that are probably going to be load managed throughout the season again too, especially with 84 games. And I don't think their priority is to be a top team in the East. I think it's just, yeah, I mean, will they be? I think the roster will determine that they will be. But I don't think it's a priority to them, and because of that, they're just gonna finish wherever they finish.
0: Yeah, I'm totally with you, and you consider the last 3 years, I mean, removing last year from the equation for the Panthers, which was a disaster, when they won their back-to-back cups, they had 98 points in their first season, they won the Stanley Cup, and then the year prior, their first Stanley Cup, they had 110 points, and then you remember when they lost in the Cup Final back in 2023, they barely squeaked into the postseason. So, again, you're right. That's not top of mind for the Florida Panthers finishing as high in the standing as they probably could. Let's go back to the Toronto Blue Jays here. Are you buying or selling the notion that Vladimir Guerrero Jr. will hit 22-plus home runs next season?
1: 22-plus?
0: Mm-hmm. That's such a low number.
1: It is. I'm buying it just because he's way better than what he's playing like right now. And if he hits anything less than 22-plus, like, he's literally entering bus category here.
0: Yeah. No? Well, I mean, he had 23 home runs last year.
1: Like, I think the minimum for Vladdy, based on the contract that they paid him, is 25 home runs a year. That has to be the minimum.
0: I mean, the lack
1: anything
0: of
1: less than that is a failed season.
0: The lack of home runs is obviously a huge issue this year, but it's really just a lack of power. Overall. I mean, yes. He's not slugging. And you can hit a bunch of doubles. That would be helpful. He's not doing that either. So there's a lot that is to be desired with Vlad. But, yeah, in a perfect world, again, he did have 23 home runs last season and then went on this prodigious tear where he had 8 home runs in 18 playoff games. You couldn't get him out. It was impossible to get him out. And if you have a year like that where you're good in the regular season and incredible in the postseason, I think everybody would sign off on that. Okay, buy or sell. Alexander Ovechkin scores 30 goals this season for Washington.
1: Ooh, I'm going to sell that. So how many is he at in his career? Let me just pull up his stats. Because...
0: Well, he's not getting to 1,000 this year.
1: Okay, so what's he at, though?
0: Alexander Ovechkin's at 929 in his career.
1: Okay, so... He's not... Where is Ovechkin? Come on.
0: He has scored 30 plus pretty much every single year. I know that one lockout year where I think he didn't win the Hart Trophy.
1: Okay.
0: But,
1: so he played 82 last year and scored 32. What, did I give an answer yet on this?
0: I don't believe so.
1: Okay. I'm just looking at his last five seasons and he's averaged 30 goals in each of those.
0: Well, a lot more than 30.
1: Seasons. Well, I mean, he has scored 30 or more in each of those last five seasons. I love what Washington's done this offseason with their offense. You know, they bring in Boone Jenner. They bring in Alex Tuch. They make the trade for Jordan Kyrou. Like, that's three significant offensive pieces. And this guy just scores goals. So you know what? I'm buying Alexander Ovechkin at... Age 41 will score 30 or more goals.
0: Okay, that's a very interesting one.
1: Okay, can I throw one at you?
0: Sure.
1: Are you buying or selling that William Nylander will be the leading goal scorer of the Toronto Maple Leafs
0: season? I would be selling that. Points?
1: Selling?
0: Yeah.
1: Goal score, not points.
0: That's what you said. You said points.
1: Oh, no, I said goal score.
0: You said goals. Okay, well, yes. I think it's a lot more likely he's the leading point producer than it is he's the leading goal scorer.
1: Well,
0: I'll take Matthews over Nylander just in scoring goals.
1: Okay.
0: In points, maybe not, but.
1: In three of the last four seasons, William Nylander scored more goals than Austin Matthews.
0: Hmm. Interesting.
1: So, aside from his 69 goal season that he had 3 years ago, the year before that he had 40, and Nylander had, where is it? Nylander had 40. Okay. So Nylander's last 4 years, 40, 40, 45, and 30. You compare that to Matthews, 40, 69, 33, and 27.
0: I'll take Matthews over Nylander. Sandwich bet?
1: Sandwich bet.
0: Goals?
1: Let's do it.
0: 20 fingers added to the list.
1: Okay. I have Nylander more goals. You have Austin Matthews more goals.
0: I like it. I feel very good about that. I mean, what's wild is, and on FanDuel, they have Matthews listed as the highest over-under for goals this season.
1: In the league?
0: Same as Draisaitl.
1: In the league?
0: Yeah.
1: What?
0: Yeah, 44 and a half.
1: They better hope that Jim Hiller unlocks this guy because that's a crazy number, man.
0: It's a big number. 44 and a half is a big number for Austin Matthews.
1: Like, Matthews has either scored 60... In the last 5 years, he's got 60, 40, 69, 33, and 27.
0: Well, again, the 33 and the 27, he missed a bunch of games, right?
1: Okay, but.
0: It might get, but that's part of this equation. Matthews staying healthy.
1: In the year he scored 60, He played 73 games.
0: Wow.
1: So he played six less games in, like, he played six less games 2 years ago and he scored 33. So.
0: Yeah, oh, I know. I mean, it's not even been close to what we have come
1: like
0: to expect.
1: Matthews either scores 60 or he's somewhere in the 40s or in the 30s.
0: That's right. So we'll see what he's got this year when he beats out William Nylander. The biggest difference is Nylander doesn't really miss games very often.
1: Well, Nylander missed 17 games this year.
0: Last year he did. Yeah. I know. Which is,
1: and he scored 30 goals.
0: Yeah. I know. I know.
1: Next one.
0: The next one. Well, we got to.
1: So I'm taking Nylander more goals than Matthews this year.
0: That's part of our sandwich bet collection, okay. Which I think I'm losing now. Well, when Vlad's not winning. Vlad's not winning me any sandwiches.
1: I just won
0: that's
1: Celebrini.
0: For sure. You just won Celebrini.
1: Vlad.
0: You've won Vlad. Yeah. So, yeah. Ooh, 20 fingers setting our current bets. Bobby McMahon. At least I won that one. Jackson Koivun over 1.5 majors. You took the
1: is that
0: under.
1: Career or is that next
0: no,
1: year?
0: That's career, obviously. Next year. Also, the Matthew.
1: I don't know. You're pumping this guy's
0: the Matthew
1: tires.
0: Schaefer like, bet. Is something I'm looking forward to winning as well when he's named captain of the New York Islanders. So
1: this year?
0: Yeah, that's right.
1: I'm winning that one.
0: Don't believe so.
1: I got him on speed dial, buddy. I know.
0: Yes. Well, so do I. He's one of my best friends. I wish. I wish. Keegan Mathison from MLB.com is going to join the show from Houston after another disastrous night for the Toronto Blue Jays. A day game coming up this afternoon, just after 2 o'clock with Jameson Taillon pitching for the Jays.
1: Debut.
0: I won't even pretend to be excited because I'm not. I'm absolutely not. But hopefully the Jays can find a way to get Treya Savage some positive news in this MRI he's having this afternoon. So Keegan on the other side as we continue here on First Up.
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3: On the 401 eastbound in the express at Warden, a collision blocking the left and right lane. Heavy delays now past the DVP. Westbound in the express approaching Kennedy reports of a collision. It's backed up from Markham Road. Westbound volume continues to the 409. South 404 delays approaching Finch south to Lawrence. On the QEW eastbound past here, Ontario, look out for a stall in the right lane. And on the Gardner eastbound, it's slow Kipling through Jameson. 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

0: You know who's back, AK? You know who's back?
1: That's who's back.
0: That's who's back.
1: Bring me back to grade six dance parties. You know, you hold the hips of a young lady.
0: Oh, yeah.
1: Those
0: slow
1: are the
0: dance?
1: Days. The little slow dance.
0: No, it's you hold the hips and they hold the shoulders and you just rock.
1: Yes. I don't know. That's how you guys operate. It was very different in Thornhill, Ontario.
0: Yeah,
1: I'm sure our next guest has a very vivid memory of grade six dance parties. He's Keegan Mathison joining us live from Houston, where the Toronto Blue Jays are taking on the Astros today. What's going on, Keegan?
2: You know, guys, I was bigger on the move where you just stand off to the side with your buddies and then go home.
1: and talk about baseball?
2: Yeah. Yeah, pretty much.
1: Yeah.
2: You just look from across the room. Everyone feels awkward. And, thankfully things have gotten a bit better as life has gone on. But I was a big just go to the dance and stand with your buddies guy. Let's be real.
0: Yeah. And you'd be like, man, I can't believe he's dancing with her. Oh, my God, they're dancing together.
2: Yeah.
0: You'd be like,
1: you think Eric Hinsky's gonna have a good year this year? How about Carlos Delgado? Those were some of the conversations you were having off to this side. So let's talk about what happened last night in Houston. It was a tough night for the Jays, and we start with Trey Savage, who leaves after two innings. He's got knee discomfort. I mean, I was having an MRI today. You're not privy to the results, but what is your anticipation as to what's gonna happen here?
2: A little worrying, guys. I don't know if we'll get results today. Blue Jays are typically a bit slower for us to get the info on that. But when I hear there was a pinching feeling, and the way that John Schneider phrased it was that he couldn't exactly stabilize his knee. I don't love that.
0: Oh, boy.
2: And when you watched the video of Savage throwing his two warm-up pitches prior, it looked like it buckled on the first one. He tried to throw again, and it was just it wobbled a bit. Like, he couldn't really get through the delivery. Hopefully, it's just a weird thing where you felt it and it's gone, you know, because I'd love to see Trey Savage get to pitch this full season. Really get a full year under himself, 140, 150 innings, and go into next year normal. That would be really valuable. And he's pitched very well, guys, a 3.65 ERA. I know we're accustomed to dominant 2025 Trey Savage, but he's been really good. There's been a couple blips. He's been really good. So we'll find out, maybe it's today, likely tomorrow, what the diagnosis is. But never good, man, when you see John Schneider run out from the dugout there when a guy's warming up. That was a little uncomfortable.
0: 20 Fingers, can you cue up the Ross Atkins comment on Vlad Guerrero Jr. while I ask Keegan this question? Because we saw Vladdy sort of limping around yesterday too, and Keegan or Ross Atkins was on overdrive yesterday when asked the question about Vladdy Guerrero Jr. He kind of just tiptoed around whether something was bothering him or not, and you can see something's bothering him, but let's listen to his reason as to why Vladdy is struggling.
3: Yeah, I mean, I think timing has then impacted rhythm, which impacts confidence. So it is such a fine motor skill to be able to have that synced up, and you know, your timing starts to change just a hair, then finding that rhythm to be synced up, to be in powerful positions and have enough room to still cover a breaking ball when you're on time for a fastball.
0: So he uses timing as the reason for his struggle. Are you buying that?
2: It's part of it, guys. And the example I use for everyone to visualize it is comparing Vladdy and his swing to Aaron Judge and his swing. Vladdy has to pick up his left front foot, has that toe tap, and he tries to plant it and time up his whole swing. And if you do that too early, that's when you see Vladdy with his legs straight, lunging for a breaking ball that makes him look bad. And if you're too late, you can't get the fastball inside. It's 20 different things trying to line up. And when it works, oh my God, it's beautiful. When one piece is out of line, it's a domino effect and the whole thing's a mess. We're learning this year what a timing and rhythm swing looks like when it doesn't work. Compare that to Aaron Judge, who I think everyone can picture, where it's just put the foot down, arms through the zone. It's a simpler swing. And there are pros and cons to both. But you're seeing someone like Aaron Judge, when he's at his best, you're not relying just on timing. There's more just hand-eye and putting power to the baseball. So Vladdy's behind the eight ball with that right now. It's not working. And I do think that physically he's, I mean, we know he's not 100%. I don't know what percent this guy is, 60, 70 at this point. He was obviously uncomfortable yesterday. I asked John Schneider about it after the game, and he said it's nothing major. It's just a guy who's worn out and tired at this point. But if Vladdy is really dealing with some stuff, number one, you want him to be healthy. Number two, quite frankly, guys, this lineup would not miss a 687 OPS for 7 or 8 games if he does need some time to be healthy. And you want him to be in a position down the stretch to generate some confidence again. Even if it doesn't matter for this season, guys, getting him to hit 5 or 6 home runs down the stretch and drive the ball, that's still important. And he needs to be in a comfortable and confident state to do that, because, you know, he's aware of how this season's going, guys. I talked to Vladdy yesterday in the clubhouse, and I said, hey, man, like, what's going to happen for this team to make a run? And he paused for a second and just kind of laughed, like, not taking it unseriously, but I think he was just kind of acknowledging, like, hey, dude, we both know the answer here. And he said, I've got to hit. Like, I need to hit. He knows what's going on here, but I don't know if he has access to even 80 or 90% of his full self right now.
1: Keegan Mathison is our guest from MLB.com. He is in Houston ahead of Jays Astros. Jameson Taillon making his Blue Jays debut against Hunter Brown. So Jays could be in tough. What do you think, Keegan? And again, it's not over yet. I suppose there is a very slim chance that this team could make the postseason. But let's say things fall off and it's safe to say that's a distinct possibility and it's official that the Blue Jays are out of the mix. What are some of the priorities you think that exist for this ball club down the stretch in what has essentially become a lost season?
2: Hey, you need to get back to some sort of identity offensively, man. It's so important to develop and hold a standard as a baseball team. Last year, we saw the Blue Jays have that. This year, they do not, obviously, offensively. They're the last scoring offense in baseball. I think only one team has fewer home runs than the Blue Jays. The offense has gone out the window. We all know that. You need to get back to some sort of momentum, some sort of identity there that you can build on, you know? And, hey, what are the playoff odds? 5%? Maybe it happens. Probably it doesn't. But these games still need to matter. And that's the tough part in baseball. Like, if you're a football team, guys, if we're talking about the NFL and you're eliminated from the playoffs, you probably have 2 games left. Whatever. You chuck in the rookie quarterback, whatever. In baseball, you can reach this point of feeling out of it, and there's still 50 games to play. Okay? There's a lot of time. There's a lot of innings left to fill. So some of this will need to be young guys coming up. Sean Keyes, Hendrick Pinyonga, all of these young fringe players, let them play. See what they can do. Let's figure it out. But very broadly and more philosophically, you need to get back to having an identity. Because last year, if you asked me who are the Toronto Blue Jays, I knew exactly what to tell you. This year, if you ask me who the Blue Jays are offensively, I don't have a clue.
0: Yeah, and I think a lot of us feel that same way. And we'll see, man. I think the picture you just painted of, like, 50 games left is like, oh, my goodness. Like, it could be miserable if this team plays as bad as they've played all season. And maybe there is a run that they have in them that we can find out if they can put it together. But I'm curious to know, you know, we're coming off of the trade deadline. You saw players leave, you saw players come in. Were you surprised that the Blue Jays didn't move on from George Springer?
2: That was the one I was wondering about, guys. And I think keeping Springer around, you know, number one, you know, being a 10-5 rights guy, which means he can decline any trade as a veteran, there could be a possibility that he chose this as well. Some guys like to stick. But this also gets to what I was just talking about with kind of keeping a standard. You know, if you're a team like the Blue Jays and you're getting 41,000 fans a night, you can't tear down to nothing. Like, you can't just tank and play embarrassing baseball. If you're a small market team that's used to losing, maybe, sure. But the Blue Jays are coming off a World Series and you're selling out the Dome every night. You have to have some level of respectable baseball happening here. So I think it made sense to move on from Gausman, even though I didn't love that package, the return they got from Chicago at first glance. Made a lot of sense to move on from Varsho, and I think Jeff Hoffman maximizing that was smart. But I was curious how deep they would cut that, and Springer was the interesting one, guys, because I don't think there's value beyond this season. If George does continue to play, I don't believe it will be in Toronto. You know, the guys, the Blue Jays have not typically retained their older free agents. But there is an argument to be made, especially for younger players coming up and having them in the right environment, that you've still got to play real baseball here. You know, you're not trying to tank for the number one pick. You have to respect the fans who are coming and at least give them a big league baseball team. And if you've still got a 5% shot, sure, roll the dice on that too.
0: Keegan, I had myself quite the day yesterday. Was running around doing a lot of things. Came home from baseball practice, had a late dinner, and around 10 o'clock I decided to have a dessert. And it was a caramel drumstick, and I tweeted,
2: oh,
0: caramel drumstick is the Wayne Gretzky of ice creams, and you were the first person to like that.
1: Oh, nice. That's good teamwork.
0: Are we speaking the same language here, buddy?
2: Listen, I'm a drumstick enthusiast, you know. And I am also a fan of the cookies and cream option.
0: Ooh.
2: And you know,
0: wait, hold on a second. Really, cookies like? And cream drumstick?
2: Oh, it's exceptional.
0: That exists?
2: Like are wow. The miniature drumsticks. Whoa. Because I can lie to myself and say, oh, these are only, what, 160 calories? I'm not ruining my day. Then you have three, whatever. But, yeah. Oh, man, absolutely. I think I've, at all times in my life, I've got a pack of drumsticks in the door of the freezer. A little post-game freezer.
1: Drumsticks are so electric. I mean,
0: aren't they?
1: Like the kind of peanut buttery crumble on the outside, yeah. Then the vanilla ice cream, yeah. Then the caramel on
0: caramel
1: the,
0: in the middle,
1: the
0: and
1: bottom.
0: Then the cone.
1: Yeah, the cone.
0: The waffle
1: is,
0: cone.
1: The cone is elite. Yeah, I love
2: you
1: a
2: know
1: good
2: what
1: drumstick.
2: I love, guys, I think you can buy them down here at like Trader Joe's or other spots. I forget the name of them, but it's just the bottom little nub, the bottom point of the cone, waffle cone wrapped in chocolate.
1: Oh,
2: it's
1: my
2: a bag of
1: God.
2: Those.
1: A
2: you
1: bag
2: can buy,
1: of those?
2: I think at Trader Joe's. Exceptional.
1: That's like the wow. Muffin tops in Seinfeld. That would be the equivalent.
2: Yeah.
1: That sounds great. So you are in Houston, and I do recall when James Duthie joined us live from Houston when he was covering the World Cup, he said Houston was basically the biggest piece of crap city he could go to. I'm paraphrasing, but essentially that's the case. Do you share those sentiments?
2: I'm glad Duthie said it first so that I'm not the controversial one.
0: Nice.
2: You know what, fellas? I'm enjoying the hotel. That's my review. Mm. You know, there are certain cities you go explore. There are other cities, like this current trip, where I will sit in the hotel throughout the day and then go to the ballpark.
1: Is there no barbecue? Like, there's no, like, quality barbecue spots in Houston? I feel like that has to be a spot.
2: Houston is one of those cities where I don't think people really live downtown. It's one of those strange downtown.

0: You got her, my friends. We'll talk soon.
1: All right. That's Keegan Mathison from MLB.com covering the Jays. That's now two people who say Houston stinks.
2: Yeah.
1: And the NHL's going there.
2: I can't believe you threw James Duffy on the
1: I didn't say it. He said it. I mean, it wasn't in that, those direct... James is a lot more diplomatic than I am.
2: Yeah.
1: I'm a little bit more...
2: Blunt.
1: Blunt, yes. That would be a very critical individual. James, like, it's not the best place, but you knew exactly what he meant. 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
4: On the 401 eastbound express at Warden, a collision blocking both the left and right lane. Heavy eastbound delays from Bayview. Westbound on the express at Kennedy reports of a collision. It is slow going from Markham Road. On the QEW eastbound past here, Ontario, look out for a stall in the right lane. And on the 403 westbound ramp to here, Ontario, another stall to look out for in at the left lane. South 404 delays approaching Finch, south to Don Mills, and again approaching the Gardner. On the Gardner eastbound, it's slow Kipling through Jarvis. 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

0: Man, what an introduction to a song. That is world class. Unfortunately, for radio purposes, I had to wait until it really kicked in.
1: Oh,
0: otherwise, it would be stepping on the greatness that is Guns N' Roses. It's hour four of First Up. I'm Aaron Korolnik. That's Carlo Koliakovo. Very big day on the radio station because Dave Naylor is co-hosting Overdrive tonight. Or maybe he's hosting because, again, before Overdrive was a thing, Coco, there was a show called TSN Drive hosted by Dave Naylor. Yeah. I wonder if Dave's like, Brian, get the hell out of my seat. I'm hosting tonight. Let's find out. Dave Naylor joining the program. What's up, Dave?
2: No, I am in the three.

0: seat today. Make no question. I will not have my hands on the steering wheel. I will not
1: That's
0: be guiding the conversation.
1: That's a shame.
0: I will be the complimentary personality on the show.
1: Okay. Today. Okay. Well, that's
2: hard seat to be in on that show.
1: Yes.
2: No. 2 hours.
0: Yeah, that's true. That's true. Yeah.
1: You're going to be great, Dave. I'm looking forward to watching it, and I'm thrilled that you're on the program today. Unfortunately, we will not be attending the Toronto Argonauts game together tomorrow night, which is very disturbing. Matthew Cause was devastated to find out that you will not be joining us.
0: Well,
1: but
0: can I give you a bit of a history on this one?
1: Okay, actually, sure.
0: Because there's kind of a story. Like, there's always a story, right? So go back to, I think it's 2022.
2: You're asking to go back 4 years?
0: Yeah. No, this has got some legs. So my partner Aaron got me tickets for Christmas to see Chris Stapleton, who she probably likes more than I do, but I like him too. So, like, and the concert, weirdly enough, was in Ottawa. She goes, yeah, we'll make a trip to Ottawa. I was like, okay, good. Well, that weekend, I was in Ottawa, but it was former Penn State linebacker Jesse Lacheta's draft event, and he got drafted by the Arizona Cardinals. And I was like, look, I can't say I'm unavailable to cover this when I'm actually in the same city going to a concert, right? Like, I can't do that. So I ditched the concert, went to Jesse Lacheta's draft event, all that. Fast forward 2 more years. We got Chris Stapleton tickets again, okay, for like August of 2024. And Jacksonville's playing preseason at Detroit. Nathan Rourke is starting.
1: Ooh. Like,
0: I'm not going to Chris Stapleton with that going on, right? I got to go see Nathan Rourke in Detroit, and That was worth it, and you know, that was it. So now Chris Stapleton, 0-2. Okay, so this year, she goes and gets tickets for August 6th, Chris Stapleton, up at this Downsview thing that I have not been to. And so the CFL schedule comes out, the production schedule for CFL and TSN. I think I only have 4, maybe 5 games on the panel all year. Sure enough, bang, August 6th is one of them. So she said, you got to change that. So Sanchez and I did a little switch. I was on the panel last Thursday. He's coming on this Thursday. So that is why I will not be at the Toronto Argonaut game Thursday. I will be at Chris Stapleton.
1: That's fair.
0: So I did see, actually, warm up. He was a pre-act of the Super Bowl when the game was in Arizona.
1: Okay.
0: So I actually got this because of the NFL. But the NFL has taken him away from me. That's a long digression.
1: I really hope there's no like crazy breaking news in the CFL today that would require you to bail on Chris Stapleton for the third time. Or like the Bills make some crazy trade for, I don't know, somebody.
2: That ain't happening.
1: No.
2: Bills don't make crazy trades.
1: Well, they traded for DJ Moore. That's a pretty
2: good
1: trade.
2: Think about how rare that is.
1: Yeah.
2: They ain't doing that twice in one season.
1: No, especially not on the day of the Chris Stapleton concert. But let's talk about the Argos, who return home tomorrow night, week 10. We had Deshaun Amos on the show yesterday, Dave, and he was downplaying just how much of a disruption this first 9 weeks was, where they spent a lot of time in Guelph. They were playing home games on the road. What is your expectation of the Argonauts here in an East division? I mean, Hamilton's in disarray with Bo Levi out. Ottawa may never win again. I mean, the Argos would be feeling pretty good about where they are right now, considering some of their opponents in their division.
0: Yeah, I think the whole thing was they just had to kind of tread water to get through this part of the schedule. And I think early on they were not dismissing it. It wasn't a thing. And then there was a point where it was a thing, right? It's just the travel. You look at the way football coaches and GMs, when they get a schedule every year, the first thing they'll look at is, when do we have a rest advantage, right? And those sorts of, but when you're traveling all the time, you're basically never ending up with a rest advantage. So, look, Hamilton is, Scott Milanovic had one of the, like, great quotes of all time, or this season, certainly, the other night, Hamilton's coach, where he said, he was asked about the offense and some things, and he said, well, we're just trying to figure out who our quarterback is going to be, which is obviously concerning, right? But it's week 9 and they're trying to figure out who their starter is, obviously, since they lost Bo Levi Mitchell. Ottawa hasn't won all year and has now started, you know, tossing people over the side, coaches and players. So their season's lost. Hamilton's is adrift. There certainly is an opportunity for the Argonauts to kind of come up the middle here. And, you know, they've been a little bit raw, I think, you know, and kind of there's certainly some room for improvement on the defensive game, and the run game could be a little more productive. But I think there's lots of pieces, for the Argos to kind of make a run here.
2: You mentioned Toronto and you mentioned Ottawa, and the first person I thought of was Ryan Dinwiddie. How much regret do you think he's living with right now?
0: Boy, do our cameras love Ryan Dinwiddie on the sideline getting frustrated, though. I mean, I'm not trying to take advantage of him or pound on him, but, you know, with coaches who use lots of body language on the sideline usually find the camera, and that has been the story with Dinwiddie. Like, every time they get stuffed inside the 5-yard line, it's like, cut to Dinwiddie. It's a weird one, because Dinwiddie ended up out of Toronto kind of over the issue of John Murphy, who was on the team. Like, it was sort of he wanted more control. The Argos weren't willing to move out John Murphy. So off to Ottawa, he goes and takes the GM title. And then about 2 weeks later, the Argos fired John Murphy. So it is kind of a weird situation. And you've also got, like, I think the question is going to be, what are the changes that could be coming in Ottawa? Because if this season plays out this year, something big's going to happen. And then you get into, are they going to bring in somebody up over top of him? Because Sean Burke is the top guy there, and you know, he could certainly be vulnerable by the end of this season. So the other big thing that he gave up, he went to a team that didn't have an established quarterback. And that's something, like, you talk to people changing jobs in football. Ask Paul LaPolice about this sometime. You know, when you're taking the job, you want to make sure you know who your guy is, right? And in Toronto, they had a guy. And in Ottawa, they're still trying to find one.
1: Yeah, that is safe to say. And I mean, Chad Kelly's been really, really good for the Argos, minus the turnover problem in the early part of the season. And like, all expectations are that he's fully all systems go for tomorrow night, Dave, with that neck problem he was dealing with.
0: That's my information. And I, from, you know, shortly after the injury occurred last week, and the Argos were on bye week last week, that there was no concern about Chad's availability coming into this game against Calgary. Woo. You know, Calgary's been a great team. Their record doesn't necessarily reflect it, but, you know, they haven't really been beaten by anybody all season. And Vernon Adams is on this crazy stretch where he hasn't thrown an interception all year. Their defense really gets after it. So this is no easy layup coming up Thursday night against the Stamps.
1: Well, I've been betting on the CFL for a long time, Dave, as you know, and I've never seen an over-under of 67.5 points in a CFL game. But I guess it makes sense the last time these two teams played. What was it, 58-36 for Calgary?
0: Well, and it's funny, AK, because that's the way the league is trending,
1: yeah.
0: And I think the league wants this. Like, I think, especially with the rule changes that are coming next year, which, you know, should reinforce some of the offensive nature of CFL football. I think they want this to be the league where 65 points is like happens all the time. And frankly, I talking to some guys in the league about that, football guys don't love this, right? Football guys still love a 23-17 game, right? That's that means good defense and good offense. They don't necessarily love boat race football, which is, you know, we'll score, you score, like, we're about, you know, basically the CFL turns into the NBA. But I think that's what a lot of the fans like. And I think that's what the league wants. And I think they're, you know, the interesting thing is that the league's been so high scoring this year. And a lot of that has to do with, you know, just the talent in the league and who's healthy and those kinds of things. So it doesn't necessarily mean we're going to get higher scoring football next year when the rules change. But again, I think that's a long-term trend, is to make this a league where 60 to 65 points happens all the time.
1: Ottawa, Saskatchewan has an over-under of 61.5. Edmonton, Montreal, oh, what a game that's going to be Saturday afternoon, 58.5. And then Hamilton and BC with my boy Nathan Rourke coming back under center. Looks like, anyways, at home against the Ticats. That over-under is 56.5. Quickly before we let you go, Dave, I want to play some of the best of Ryan Dinwiddie last year when he was with the Argos, and we played some his clips. He was hilarious. He's incredibly blunt. Take a listen to this one.
3: Yeah, I thought we got beat up front. You know, we got one of our guards at 280 pounds. I don't know what he did all offseason.
1: The best. I love it. We got to find some Dinwiddie audio in Ottawa. He must be going crazy there.
4: I remember that clip. I was dying of laughter.
1: So funny.
0: He sounds like he's got a little more swagger at that time. Because, you know, he's got a couple of great cup rings. The team, you know what I mean? In Ottawa, they won a game.
1: Ooh,
0: so, you know, he's maybe not as cavalier with the comments.
4: We got a guard. But, he's 280 pounds.
1: I don't know what he did all summer. That's such a good clip. And there was more. 20 Fingers is working. He's going to find some more great Dinwiddie clips from last year, because there was a bunch of them. He was very frustrated at times, and understandably so. Dave, terrific to catch up with you. Look forward to seeing you on Overdrive tonight. And, you know, if something does happen, you are available. I still do have a ticket for you in case you want to skip Chris Stapleton and hang out with Cosby.
0: Yeah.
1: Okay?
0: Yeah, well, that one's probably out of my hands. So there you go.
1: All right. Sounds good. Thanks, Dave.
0: All right. See ya.
4: See ya,
1: pal. Right, that's Dave Naylor. Watch him on Overdrive tonight with Brian Hayes and Dave Festchuk. Old school night on TSN 1050. Chris, you got anything else Dinwiddie-wise? No, not yet.
4: Play it again.
1: I want to hear it one more time.
3: Yeah, I thought we got beat up front. You know, we got one of our guards at 280 pounds. I don't know what he did all offseason.
1: So good. Imagine you're the guard. It's like, okay, I think I know where this is going here.
4: Oh, man, that's too funny.
1: Yeah, that's great stuff. Great stuff. We will let you hear what Andy O'Brien had to say. The new vice president of player performance for the Toronto Maple Leafs. He joined us earlier in the program. We'll play some of that interview for you in about 15 minutes. My FanDuel best bets still to come here in hour four.
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6: Eastbound 401 Express at Warden, left and right lane crash cleanup. The transfer at Warden also shut down. Again, the backup off the 404 DVP. We're also looking at problems westbound on the 401 at Carlingview. Collision here, push to the bullnose. No lanes affected at this point, but still heavy delays for motorists watching as that clears away. Now, taking a look at the 403 in Mississauga, westbound ramp to here, Ontario. Left lane stall removed. And taking a look at any of the rest of our highways, including the DVP, the Q-Ray, and the Gardner, we do run problem-free. 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
1: Fourth hour continues. 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
2: School year. First week of August, and we're already preparing for the school year.
1: What grade are your kids going into this year? Oh, am I putting you on the spot there? Sorry.
2: Yeah, I think grade 7 and grade 4.
1: Grade 7?
2: Yeah.
1: Wow.
2: I think so.
1: Almost high school.
2: I know.
1: That's crazy. Ridiculous.
2: My daughter's 12. She's yeah. 13 this year.
1: That's wild, man.
2: Yeah.
1: Time does fly.
2: Sorry,
1: does fly.
2: She's 11. My bad.
1: Yeah. Sorry, I screwed you over there.
2: Yeah.
1: That's my bad. That's like, when's your anniversary? You're like, I don't know.
2: Well, here comes the message. Yep. Thank you. Appreciate it.
1: Dude, it wasn't that hard of a question. Like, let's be clear here. It wasn't that bad, but
2: nah.
1: Yeah, it's my bad. That's my bad. Anyways,
2: all good, buddy.
1: Anyways.
2: My daughter's 12. My son's 9.
1: Nice.
2: Yes.
1: There you go. There you go. So I got to play this clip of Davante Adams. New York Jets legend Davante Adams, I may add. That's what he's best known for. His terrible year with the Jets with Aaron Rodgers.
2: I saw this.
1: This
2: is my head.
1: Hilarious. Like, this is a story about getting the number 17 when with the New York Jets. This is the most Jets story ever.
2: Yeah, no kidding.
1: Go ahead, Chris.
26: Jets, right? You ever hear about that? So that's
27: which
26: the
27: one?
26: That told me he wanted $1 million for it. So I showed up when I first got to the Jets day one. I came in with my backpack, and I'm like, it was the off day Tuesday, so a couple guys were in there. I'm like looking for him. I got 17,000 cash in my backpack, and I'm thinking like this ain't nothing crazy, but like certainly to give up your number as a rookie, like you ain't did.
27: Yeah.
26: Like, it was week 6, and I think he played 4 plays at that point. I'm like, you have no attachment to this right now.
27: Right, this is
26: I'll pay for your whole family to get new jerseys, whatever, you know, because they go out and spend their money on it. However many jerseys you need me to buy, I'll do that. And how about 17,000 for, you know, for the number 17? He said, it's great to have you, big bro. I can't wait to learn from you, but I'm going to need $1 million. So I went straight to Woody and said, give me 17, bro. And he just took it off of me.
27: No way.
2: He got something.
1: What a loser. I need $1 million.
2: No kidding.
1: What a horrible negotiator. And I know it's like Malachi Corley is his name.
2: Is he playing at all?
1: Ah, he's a pigeon. I mean, he's
2: no kidding. He's a pigeon. Take the 17K cash.
1: Well, I mean, again, like having a reasonable negotiation.
2: Give
1: right?
2: me $1 million.
1: Like, how about like, hey, like, what do you think about 50? And Devontae would be like, all right, sure, whatever. $1 million is a ridiculous request. And Davante Adams was coming in the middle of the season.
2: Dude, this guy was a borderline practice player.
1: I know.
2: Okay? Practice squad player. He played 4 plays through 6 weeks. Your number means nothing to you. Take the 17K cash.
1: I know.
2: You get it on the spot. He had it on him.
1: Tax free. Like 50 grand in Canada.
2: Yeah, pretty much.
1: Like, there's no denying the fact that he made a horrible mistake. And now he's getting clowned by Davante Adams.
2: No kidding.
1: After it's already happened. Like, Malachi
2: hey, man,
1: Corley's
2: thanks.
1: A joke.
2: Really appreciate you being on the team. I look up to you, but it's going to be a million.
1: A million. I mean, listen, Devontae's made a lot of cash in his life, but you're not going to have a million for a 17 jersey with the Jets, maybe with a competent organization like the Rams, but definitely not with the Jets.
2: Imagine if Aaron Rodgers got a hold of that. Like, I know Devontae went straight to Woody, but like, what would Aaron Rodgers do with that information?
1: It's a great question.
2: It's like, buddy,
1: Aaron Rodgers was on McAfee's show, said some controversial things. So I don't know. I don't know if he's the guy to ask, but I think
2: very honest.
1: He was for sure. He always is. But I would say that with regards to Devontae Adams, he handled that well. He said, you know what? I'm just going to go to the owner who loves me because I'm a future Hall of Famer and you are a joke. And you're going to get nothing now, Malachi.
2: Yeah, no kidding.
1: Great stuff.
2: Hey, you know what? I offered you 17, and now you get nothing.
1: Exactly. Yeah. So my best bet still to come, and we'll let you hear some of our convo with Andy O'Brien, a new member, I guess the top dog when it comes to player performance with the Maple Leafs hired earlier this week. He joined us earlier. We'll let you hear it next.
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3: Once again, problems eastbound on the 401 in the Express at Warden. A crash blocks the left and right lane, and the transfer at Warden also shut down. Again, that backup now off the 401 from Bayview, and again off the 404 DVP. So you want to give yourself a little bit of extra time heading through that stretch. Now taking a look at the westbound 401 at Carlingview. A crash off the Bullnose is cleared. Again, westbound 401 Express problems past James Snow Parkway also cleared away. And construction setting up now on the 427 northbound ramp to Faskin Drive. It's going to be closed. 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
8: Glenn was in his garage when a job fell out of the sky. The job smashed through the roof and landed on Glenn's foot. Ow. It was covered in money and flex time and leaked 4 weeks paid vacation all over his floor. Gross. 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

0: best bets still to come. Before that, Andy O'Brien joined us. He's the Toronto Maple Leafs' new VP of Sport Performance. Had a great conversation with him, and it began on if his work with Carlo helped tip the scales in his interview with the Toronto Maple Leafs.
1: Absolutely true. It was the Carlo connection that tipped the scale.
0: I knew it. I knew it. I do have good sources, and you get me, Coco.
2: You need better sources because he did help me, but he didn't turn me into a Greek god, okay?
0: So, Andy, again, congratulations on this new role. You and this incredible team you've put together. Take us through how this all happened. I mean, this wasn't something that, you know, a lot of people were necessarily expecting. Again, you have a very long resume of success. With a number of different teams around the NHL, how did you become a member of the Toronto Maple Leafs?
1: Well, it's I'm at a stage in my career now where I've done a couple of different things in the NHL and outside the NHL with respect to businesses and different gigs that I take on. And so anything that kind of comes across my plate, I take a look at it and ask questions and just try to get to know the role from a fit standpoint. And I think as when John took over and started the process of trying to make the changes to the organization, it started to become clear exactly what he wanted to do and what the organization was headed for. And the one thing I can say for sure, for somebody like myself, to have somebody at the top who is progressive and who has an understanding of the nuances of a role like mine in a department like mine, I think that that really stood for a lot. When I was working with the Panthers, I felt that the Panthers had that in Bill Zito. He wasn't interested in doing things simply because that's what other teams were doing or because that's the way it was done before. He was always really good at asking the question, what is the best way to do it? What's the best way to structure it? What's the best way to approach it? And so I really appreciated that. I felt like John... he's very bright, I think, as everybody understands now. He's very progressive. And, I thought it was just a great opportunity to be a part of that. And I think there's a lot of really good people in the Maple Leafs organization. I was just, excited to work with everybody there.
2: So, Andy, let's talk about your career path. You joined the Pittsburgh Penguins in 2016. You helped, you're part of that team that wins back-to-back Stanley Cup. You got a long-standing relationship with Sidney Crosby. You win two cups in Pittsburgh. Then you go over to Florida, and over the last 2 years there, 24 and 25, you're part of that team that helps that team win a Stanley Cup. I'm curious to know, with the title that you carry, and, you know, the new role that you have, and you're putting together a performance team, what type of impact do you have when it comes to performance?
1: Well, I think it's, I look at all of the trainers and the training staff as a big piece of the puzzle, obviously. And maybe I'm a little bit biased, or maybe I see the day-to-day impact that the group around the players has. I mean, as you know, Carlo, you're sort of in the bowels of these arenas. I was describing it to a friend of mine recently. It's kind of like being in a submarine. You know, people are sort of stepping over each other and tripping over each other. And I think just relationships matter. It's a relationship. It's a business of human beings. And although they're expected to perform and there's some exceptionally gifted athletes, it really just boils down to the day-to-day environment, the positivity of that environment. I don't look at it as, gurus with secrets. I just look at it as a day-to-day process of helping people be at their best day in and day out. And so I really think the training staff has a big role to play from that standpoint. When I first got into the NHL in 2005, you could count the trainers on one hand. Now there's it's a massive amount of trainers, 20, 25 people in a locker room. And so to the extent that that team can be a team within a team and actually have a massive amount of cohesion together and create momentum sort of within its own group, I think it counts for a lot. So I'm really looking forward to being a part of this group. I think there's a lot of good people. Obviously, everybody saw I was able to bring a few people with me who are really good hires as well.
0: Our guest is Andy O'Brien. He's the Toronto Maple Leafs' new Vice President of Sport Performance. Andy, I was hoping you could take us through maybe some of your relationships with current Maple Leaf players. I know you have a long-standing relationship with John Tavares. Anybody else? And Just maybe how that factored into the decision to take this job with Toronto.
1: Yeah, I don't know if it factored into taking the job, but certainly, you know, working with Sydney in 2015 when I joined the Penguins, that was really cool for me. I had an opportunity to work with him in season. I'd been his off-season trainer for over 10 years at that point, but I actually found that I was able to support him much better as an athlete when I had the ability to see what he goes through in season, and that really changed the lens that I had in terms of how we prepare off season. I just felt that 12-month continuity and getting to understand his needs mentally and physically made a big difference for me and my ability to support him. And then when I went to Florida, some of the familiar players that I had there, Sam Bennett was a long time client of mine who I've worked with for more than a decade. Kyle Pozo ended up there at the tail end. It was really cool to be able to win a championship with those guys. But I think that's how I look at it, is my ability to support them is enhanced by that ability to be around them and see what they go through. And so I'm really looking forward to doing that with John Tavares. I think he's one of the best people in the NHL. He's an incredible professional. A lot of leadership. He's all in with respect to his dedication and his process. And so if I can help him, I think that helps the team. So that's really the first name that comes to mind. And then obviously with my experience in Florida, Sergei Bobrovsky's is a big one. That was pretty neat when they signed Bob. And he is one of my favorite people to be around as well. I do think that Bob is the guy who's in his late 30s, but his biologic age is younger than his chronologic age, if you ask me. Like, he's got a relatively young body.
0: I love those terms.
1: Yeah, like, he's young because he takes such good care of himself. He doesn't have the same wear and tear as a goalie, you know, that's 37, 38 years old. So I'm a big fan of Bob as a person and as an athlete. And then a couple other familiar faces, Oliver Ekman-Larsson, Anthony Solars, just some people that I've worked with. Steve Lorenz is in that organization. Teddy Bluger, who I've worked with before. I think that there's been a lot of character, good people, hardworking people. Not that the Leafs didn't have that before, but I can tell that that's a high priority of the organization. So looking forward to all of that.
2: So when you talk about performance, and especially in today's athlete, and you're one of the best guys to talk about this, but where do you get the best impact with today's athlete when it comes to performance? Is it off days? Is it practice days? Is it game days? Is it off season? Take us through the evolution of what your job sort of is, looking over, a team of players.
1: Yeah, so it gets pretty expansive. As you can see, you look at the department, you see all the different names, and I'm sure for a lot of fans it's hard to imagine what everybody does and what their role is. The traditional way of looking at it is you kind of come in as a strength and conditioning coach. You're putting people through off-ice workouts, but nowadays the players are doing a lot of what we call micro workouts. So they're lifting on a game day very often in the morning, sometimes before games, before practices, after practices, even on a day off. You'll have people come in and have multiple hour long routines, training and recovery based. And some of this is, more around maintaining speed and power and the things that help with performance. A lot of it is just around movement and just maintaining durability of the body, fine tuning small muscle groups. Sometimes it's unloading the body. So it's going through various movement routines. They could be in a pool. They could be in a cold tub, a sauna. There's red light therapy now. So I think there's just a lot to it. And so it gets complicated. And the better you can get to know a player, understand their needs, work with them, and help them devise a routine that works for them and go through that trial and error process and the feedback process, I think the more effective you can manage all of that stuff.
2: We're joined by Andy O'Brien. And Andy, I gotta ask you, this is the first year in the NHL where there is no mandatory fitness testing that's going on in different training camps. And your role as the performance coach, how does that change the way you prepare for training camp? Or is it something that you look at as, you know, bringing or doing something different, either with the training that you do in the gym or some of the prep that you do before practice? But how does the idea of no fitness testing anymore impact a guy like you?
1: Yeah, that's a great question. It's evolved so much, Carlo, over the years. I think that early on, probably when I first came in with my career, I would say a majority of teams had fitness testing, but there was always this risk that that could get misinterpreted. You know, the tests that teams selected, maybe they're not relatable to the game of hockey. You know, one of the challenges with fitness testing, if it wasn't that relevant, was that you would often have, you know, players training for the test as opposed to training in a way that's best
2: so
1: for what
2: true.
1: They need to do as a hockey player, you know, so it was always problematic, and some of the teams got it right and the ones that did had an advantage. And so some teams liked that, you know, they liked the fact that they could have an advantage with that, but it's evolved now to the point where a lot of teams have good staff. They've spent money in these departments. People are gaining a better understanding of it. And actually I've probably seen for every one player that's at a disadvantage because of those tests being misinterpreted, I probably have 8 or 9 players who are actually gaining opportunity in the NHL because of it. So in Florida, we had Gustav Forsling, who was a player who moved around a little bit and wasn't necessarily a high-profile player, has become one of the best defensemen in the NHL. And, you know, his ability to come in and win fitness testing, sorry, guys, just one sec, a fire truck going by me here.
2: You're smoking hot with this interview,
0: that's
2: man.
0: Right, that's right.
2: They're coming to put you out.
1: yeah, sorry. But just to continue, guys, you do see players having that. I remember specifically, you know, Sam Reinhardt having a really high – we do sort of an estimated VO2 test. He was about a 69 on that VO2 test. I think Gustav Forsling was in the 70s. I remember working in Pittsburgh, guys like Patrick Hornquist and Carl Hagelin in the 70s. Lustre Reinen was another guy. So when coaches see good data, what they think is, I can utilize this guy more often. I can use, you know, Sam Reinhardt is on the PKs, on the power plays, playing 5-on-5. Sometimes you might have a player that doesn't look good on the ice, and you can look at the data and say, you know, assistant fitness testing is actually really good. It's the highest this year that it ever has been. So that eliminates this idea that the player's not fit. So actually, personally, I feel like it's no longer being used against players in the majority of the cases. However, there still are some scenarios where players get exposed to things that are excessive. They're getting injured. And unfortunately, it's those two or three cases that have led to this type of ruling. I do think you'll get a lot of players that say, hey, I want to do it anyway, because I think this is going to be something I'm going to do well at, and it's going to serve me well. From a coach's standpoint, that data is really valuable because it helps us understand how to individualize programs for players, what to focus on. Some players don't need a lot of additional conditioning. They get that naturally through the way that they play the game of hockey, and it's enough just based on what they're doing on the ice, so we can focus on other things. And other players do need to support that system, and then that just helps them stay injury-free. So it is unfortunate for us. We feel like we get a lot of good information, but I have a feeling that a lot of players are going to be open to the idea of doing things. Unfortunately, there's just a lot of rules around it now, so we have to be very careful and compliant with you know, the CBA and all the rules that have been put forth.
0: Now, Zandy O'Brien is heard in hour number 2 of today's program. Of course, trains guys like Sidney Crosby and Nathan MacKinnon, and now guys like Austin Matthews and William Nylander as the newest VP of player performance, the new VP of player performance with the Toronto Maple Leafs. All of my FanDuel best bets coming up on the other side. I like the Astros. I like the Astros big. I'll tell you why next.
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4: The 401 eastbound collector ramp to the northbound 410. We've got a stalled vehicle. Right lane currently blocked. And new problems eastbound on the 401 and the express. Just at the 404 DVP is still there. The right lane also taken out. Collision cleanup underway eastbound on the 401 and the express at Warden. Only a right lane block this time. The transfer at Warden has reopened. Still delays westbound on the 401 coming through Scarborough, DVP and the Gardner. Not too bad so far. Westbound 16th ramp to the southbound 404 closed for maintenance and McCowan at Kingston Road problems. 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

0: FanDuel. 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Yordan Alvarez, two total bases. Jose Altuve, two total bases, plus 320. Jameson Taillon pitching for Toronto gets Hunter Brown. And Taillon has gotten smashed in his last couple starts. Give up three homers against Pittsburgh, two homers against Detroit, and three homers against San Fran in his last three starts. I think we know where this is going tonight, or this afternoon, I should say, for the Jays against the Astros. 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
1: Thank you.
0: I think you guys are probably the heavy favorites as the champions of, what, 2-3 years ago?
1: So 2023, so 3 years ago.
0: P-Man will be putting from 150 yards. Using his 69 degree wedge to get out of bunkers easily, and you guys will be taking home another title. And I look forward to celebrating with you.
1: It's not my intention to go there and focus on winning. If winning's a bonus, I just want to play well. I want to have a good time, and I want to enjoy the 2 days with great people and great friends. So.
0: Yes. Well, you know the food at the Nash is as good as it gets.
1: Oof, is it ever.
0: Thanksgiving coming up soon. It's actually not that far away, which is crazy how quickly the year is going. But good luck, man. Cause and I, a man who hasn't golfed since 1991, we will hold it down in your absence.
1: Hold the fort, buddy. We'll be in touch.
0: 1991.
1: We'll see you Monday.
0: Thanks to Alex, who stepped in for a rod admirably the last couple of days. 20 fingers. Look at me. I was waving at him. He didn't care. Anyways.
1: He's giving us the wave. We gotta
0: please
1: go.
0: Stop talking. All right, buddy.
1: Ciao,
0: we'll see you on Monday.
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3: Oh, we still got problems ongoing on the 401 eastbound collector ramp to the northbound 410. A right lane stall removal still in place. An eastbound 401 express at the 404 DVP also a stall. The right lane blocked. Collision cleanup still ongoing. Eastbound on the 401 and the express at Warden. Right lane is blocked. Again, that transfer at Warden has reopened. The westbound 401 still finding Scarborough delays. Again, DVP and the Gardner busy into the downtown. McCowan at Kingston Road. Copswell at Danforth Avenue. 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From the News Talk 1010 Traffic Center, I'm Lisa Edwards.
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9: Hey, it's James Duffy here with Peter Sawyer from McAlpine Lincoln and Aurora. Pete, I just want to tell you, I really love being your spokesperson here for McAlpine Lincoln.
10: Yeah, about that, James. I'm looking for a heavier hitter.
9: Not O-Dog again.
10: No, a heavier hitter.
11: Tell him, Ernie. This is Ernie Clement. Come see Pete and his team at McAlpine Lincoln and Aurora.
12: Ernie freaking Clement? I got pulled for Ernie Clement? I'm not even mad.
11: Tell him Ernie Clement sent you.
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1: Another Wednesday of GTC is underway. Hello, Canada. Welcome inside Golf Talk Canada. Adam Scully, Bob Weeks, Mark Sacchino, all here, all together, all in different parts. Bob and I both in Toronto. Mark, you've made it to Florida, and I understand the travel, was not so smooth yesterday.
2: It's the usual. And my fault for taking a later flight. I said to myself, gents, I said, I don't need to really be at work until 4 o'clock on Wednesday. So, there's really no point in jumping.

0: A pretty good stretch here in the Big Smoke with, well, there's no smoke, first of all, but
1: yes,
0: temperatures are not too punishing, right? So it's not too bad to get out there.
1: How's the game, Bob? I mean, last we saw you, you and Mark came back to tie Nick and I after we were getting a little cocky and thought we were going to win pretty easily. That didn't happen. How's the game, Bob?
0: Well, this is, it's up and down. And like, when I say up and down, I mean like extreme. So I played on Monday with my dad and my sister and my brother-in-law. We had a little family outing at Weston and I started off great. I went par, par, birdie. And then I went triple bogey, bogey, triple bogey. So that's kind of where my game has been this year.
2: Hey, you know, boys, you know what I'm thinking? Okay, it feels like, with the exception of our week in Ireland, Skulls, it feels like, for me, like a completely lost season. Like I have barely played golf. That being said, once I get through Memphis, Bob and I will both be in Memphis. Once we get through next week for the opening FedEx Cup, we have some golf in front of us, boys, together, which is great. Scully and I will be in Myrtle Beach for the World Amateur Golf Championship and the world's largest 19th hole, doing some hosting from the world's largest 19th hole and playing in the event. So we're going to play 4 or 5 rounds in Myrtle Beach. Then from Myrtle Beach to PEI to meet Bob, we're going to be playing golf together in Prince Edward Island, the three of us, with our guests and our significant others. And then, of course, the O Canada Pro-Am later this year at Casa de Campo. So I feel like that for me, I hate to say it, but I feel for me like my golf season starting in, with the exception of Ireland, which was awesome, that our round, Scully, at RCD is top 5 rounds, like top 5 golf days of your life, that round at Royal County now. But with the exception of that, I feel like my golf season starts in 10 days. Let's just crown a champion at the FedEx St. Jude Championship, and then this guy's going to play golf is what I think I'm going to do.
1: Yeah,
2: I might just play right through to the end of January.
1: Okay, well, and I've always said that September is the best month to play golf in the GTA, just with course conditions and lack of humidity. So hopefully we can all get out and play in September. A couple things, Mark, you mentioned PEI. Coming up later in the show, we'll be joined by Golf PEI CEO Sam McPhail, who, for a little preview of our jaunt over to PEI coming up next month. And speaking of golf, I'm actually off to Cobble Beach this Friday. I'm going to a little bachelor party with a guy who was in my wedding party, Raphael. So, Mark, you were at Cobble Beach earlier this year, right?
2: Yeah, it was spectacular. I'm going to say, like, it is the best shape I have ever seen it. It is unbelievable. If you are putting towards Georgian Bay, which is typically above the hole as well when you're putting towards Georgian Bay, I don't even want to give you a number of how fast it is on the stint meter, because, I mean, you get I'll put it this way, you get it right of the hole on 8, putting towards the water, forget it. You get it, you know, front of green on 7, the par 5, forget it. I mean, it is so fast. It is in such good shape. It's a lovely place. I love getting up there. And by the way, speaking of the O Canada Pro-Am boys, Warren from Cobble, there's at least one Cobble Beach team coming to the O Canada Pro-Am. It's either one or two teams. And well, Warren is, you know, such a good friend of the show. He's such a great job up there. I think Warren actually rallied a few teams from the area. I think he might be the spark plug behind the Georgian Bay team that's coming. So it's going to be great. But anyway, yeah, you're going to love it up there, Scully. It is, I've not seen it like this in many years.
1: Yeah, it'll be 3 rounds and coming off limited sleep from hosting SportsCenter, and I'm sure there'll be some shenanigans too. Anyway, it's going to be a lot of fun at Cobble Beach coming up this weekend. Lots going on in the world of golf. Canadian men's amateur champion Dawson Liu will join us coming up in hour number 2. Kristen Murphy will also drop by. We'll do some winners, weird, and what as well. But let's kick things off with some news and some headlines.
3: News and headlines are brought to you by Sandbagger Hard Seltzer. Sandbagger. Everybody knows one.
1: Well, gentlemen, here we are, another Wednesday, and another Wednesday where

0: We're talking about LIV Golf and its future, or lack thereof. Rumors this week of a players-only meeting that was led by Bryson DeChambeau, talking about what the future could look like. The team championship set still sort of in stone for August 27th to 30th in Plymouth, Michigan. And some other reports coming out here. I'm going to read this post here from Monday Q Info, who went out and said, according to multiple people I spoke with, including players, LIV golfers could still be owed in excess of $250 million combined from contracts they signed. The biggest portion of the lump sum is Jon Rahm, who allegedly is still owed as much as 150 schmil. It seems like a foregone conclusion that LIV will file for bankruptcy, so almost no chance Rahm and the others owed will get all of the money owed. Also could be converted in equity if they find investors for LIV 2.0 and the players decide to stay. Bob, there's a lot in that, in both of those statements there. Just what are your overall thoughts?
1: Yeah, a lot to unpack. There was one interview I saw with Ben on talking about the meeting that went on last night. He said it was all very positive. He didn't get into specifics at all. Talked about it and was sort of smiling, I guess. And then it was interesting because some LIV people kind of maybe sort of ushered him away from the camera and the microphone. He didn't really say too much, but it was certainly not, it didn't sound like he came away saying, oh, we're never going to be playing again after this year or anything. There's just so much to unpack in terms of the business side of it that it makes it difficult to think that they can continue on in the same form. They might be able to continue on next year, but it'll certainly have to look a little different, I would think. And they're going to have to get some very generous people to try and get them out of this situation they're in financially. It sounds like they may have something. I understand that there's the commissioner's going to, or the head guy's going to speak today, perhaps, at some point and give us a little bit, but I don't think there's going to be much said in general. There's just so many rumors going along and so many possibilities going along. When a company is sort of on its last legs or financially strapped or struggled, there's always this kind of talk I find. It doesn't have to be a golf corporation. It could be any kind of a company. Mm-hmm. And you sort of start thinking about what are the ways they're going to get out of it? What are the possibilities? How are they going to do it? Who are they going to owe? So you see that floundering around right now. And I don't know if I don't know what's going to happen, what we're going to hear. Doesn't sound like there's going to be anything imminent right now, but it's hard to think of LIV coming back, at least looking like the LIV we've come to understand and follow. It's going to have to look a lot different. It's going to have smaller purses. That's for sure.
0: Yeah, for sure. Mark, what do you think?
2: Well, I think the reason we didn't get any details out of the players meeting or the meeting from Scott O'Neill and the team captains, the 13 team captains, is that from my understanding, from everything I've read, there were no details given. It was a lot of fluff, a lot of optimism to Bob's point, but no actual details or facts or updates on the situation from what we already know. I think it was a rah-rah rally, stick with us kind of PR play. Don't know where Bryson lands in all of this. There's a sucker born every minute. Blockbuster had a chance to buy Netflix for next to nothing. And they said, and they laughed them off and look where Blockbuster currently exists. They're in the history logs and Netflix, is one of, you know, five companies that runs the universe. So maybe there's a moron out there willing to throw some money at LIV Golf and keep it afloat for a year or two. I don't know. What I'm really excited about, what I can't wait, and I hope, and I believe there's enough journalists out there that like to poke the LIV bear still on the PGA Tour or they get to majors and things like that. What I'm really looking forward to, because they're going to file for bankruptcy, because even if they get money from an investor, they've got to restructure their debt and wipe out their contracts. So even if they get money, they're going to cancel all their contracts. They're going to owe a lot of people a lot of money, and they're going to try to pay people 10 cents on the dollar, and they're going to try to keep players involved with some type of equity scam where they're going to throw it back on the players and say, go sell your team. Remember, that was the original concept. You're going to own your team, go sell your team, and go do some real work. So I can't wait for when the purses on Live 2.0 are $1 million, which is the equivalent of a Corn Ferry tour. John Rahm's owed $150 million, and these other guys are owed whatever. And they all pack up their tent and go straight to the DP World Tour. I can't wait for that, because then I want to ask every single one of them, what happened to growing the game? I thought we were growing the game. I thought, you know, all the bullet points that they were the puppets of the Saudi Arabia government. So I want them to go through every single bullet point, every PR line of BS from the Saudi Arabia government, and I want them to go one for one and ask it point blank. And they won't. They'll do what they always do. They'll dodge a bullet. They'll get irritated. They'll play the victim, and they'll go to the DP World Tour and start making their way back to the PGA Tour and playing golf again is what will happen. But I just need the question. I need to see their faces when the questions are answered, because, I mean, at the end of the day, that was always the thing that irritated me the most. You have the right to make choices for you and your family. You have the right to pack up your net, pack up your ball, and go home if that's what you want to do. No one can tell you, you know, how to live your life and what choices are right for you and your family. But don't lie to my face. Don't lie to my face and tell me you're not going for the $500 million contract, John. Don't you remember, Mr. Rahm, you were the guy that sat in the press room and said, you don't play the game for money. You play the game for all these other things. So this is now they have to now, you know, own their own crap. Own your crap. And I hope it goes down nicely.
0: Okay. Couple takeaways from that, kind of not related. We set a new record here on Golf Talk Canada. 10 minutes into the show, the term moron was said twice. So that's pretty good. And secondly, definitely I've never heard blockbuster on Golf Talk Canada before. You know, sometimes you mention a blockbuster trade, but blockbuster video rental. Oh man, that was so much fun back in the day. Mark, I'm so glad you mentioned blockbuster. Anyway, let's move on here from Live Golf, because we got a lot of other things to catch up on here. And we know in 2028, the PGA Tour schedule, it's going to look a little different with the Challenger and Championship Series and rumors coming out now, or some tournaments confirmed as Championship or Challenger Series tournaments from the Championship side. The Century in San Diego, the Travelers Championship in Connecticut, the Arnold Palmer Invitational in Orlando, the Cadillac Championship at Doral, and the new Sampo sponsored tourney that'll debut in 28. And Mark, the latest here, Challenger Series, bit newsy here, as you and Bob both heading to Memphis next week. Memphis will not be a part of the Championship Series.
2: Yeah, there's no surprise there. The one thing I really like so far about Brian Rolapp, and I've never met him yet, but the one thing I like about him is he is believing in the product and the vision. And I think you kind of have to. And although I always liked Jay Monahan as a human being and thought he did a very good job, the one thing I always thought about the PGA Tour in a way was I felt like the sponsors in a way had too much authority and too much power over the structure of what the tour is and how it operates. It was, well, our head office is in Memphis, so we're coming here in August for the FedEx Cup. So we end up in Memphis at a marginal golf course in August where we shouldn't be, where I'm going and Bob are going next week. We don't like match play. So, you know, and then TV would double down. Well, what if we end up with, you know, not Tiger in the finals? So away went, you know, match play went away, right? And this is kind of how the tour operated. And now I feel under Brian Rolapp so far, it's like, no. This is how the tour is operating. We're going to have this, you know, higher level. We'll call it the Championship Series. We're going to try to go to bigger markets, and the playoffs is going to be something completely unique and separate. And it's going to go to iconic places and to different parts of the country in primetime TV at the correct times of year. And you're welcome to be a part of it as the incumbent, and you've been a wonderful partner and we'd like to keep you. But if you don't like this vision and you don't see the game this way, no problem. Because we believe in the product and we believe in the strength of the PGA Tour and the brand of the PGA Tour to replace you. And there will be people interested in being a part of this. And I think they proved that with the new sponsor in Napa. That came very quickly. So that's kind of my take on it. Bob, I don't know how you feel about it, but I think at the end of the day, you got to lead from the top, Weeksy, and you got to show strength. And if this championship series is going to play and this playoffs is people are going to get interested in this playoffs and looking forward to match play, I think this is the way you got to go. I don't think we belong in Memphis in August, Bob.
1: Yeah, I can assure you that. It's like having been there the last 3 years, it's like a three underwear day, man. You got to change. Oh. It's just like sweat city. It is unbelievable how hot.
2: Or a no underwear day.
0: Okay, now.
1: Yeah, a lot of the caddies were getting, a lot of the caddies were getting intravenous, get liquids put into them after their rounds. And some of the cases later on and before their rounds to ward it off, but it's not the place you want to be. But I think a couple of things that are maybe not the main stories, but are interesting. One is, don't forget, Brian Rolapp is doing all this, but the players have the last say. So the players have the majority on the council and they can say yes or no. So they're obviously in line with this, at least the players who were on that committee. The second part is that for all, it certainly seems like FedEx may be bowing out. There was a couple of references to that, and a couple of non-references to FedEx over the last little while. And this event next week is sponsored by FedEx. And there was sort of some terms of where, you're not going to give your number one sponsor a spot on the Challenger Tour. They're going to be anywhere they want to be. Mm-hmm. So I would have to suspect that this either FedEx is going to just sponsor one event or they're going to do something different. That's interesting. And the other one, which is really down the list a little bit, but is came out in some of the notices yesterday, is there's been absolutely zero mention of PGA Tour Americas. So I don't know if that's not going to work, or if they're going to fold that up. They're going to do something different with it. But, you've got all these other events and things, programs that are working well, like PGA Tour University. So there's a whole bunch of things that have to happen in the next little while that are going to roll out. And they're probably going to roll out over time. As we saw, Travelers just sent out their own notice 2 weeks ago saying, hey, we're part of the championship series. And everyone's going, wait, what? What's going on here? Wait a minute. Yeah. Like, wouldn't you want to wait and announce everybody all together? But it sounds like it's going to come in ribs, guys, and grabs. And by the
2: wouldn't it be great, guys, if the Corn Ferry Tour kind of, if Bob, like to Bob's point, if PGA Tour Americas kind of went away because there's just too many layers of the PGA Tour, wouldn't it be great if the Corn Ferry Tour kind of absorbed some of that PGA Tour Americas and it got a little bit more international and dipped into some of those Latin markets and included Canada, et cetera. Mm-hmm. And it got a little bigger, Corn Ferry. And then wouldn't it be great if we could see a satellite tour return to a Canadian tour somehow? I know that's pie in the sky thinking, guys, but it'd be nice to have some type of substantial mini tour here north of the border if PGA Tour Americas is going to go away.
0: Yeah.
1: Yeah. We'll have to see how it all plays out there. But there's a lot of stuff getting sorted out between now and January 1st to next year. There's going to be a lot of different looking PGA Tour stuff out there in the market.
0: Yeah, that's for sure. Now, I mentioned we are finished with the conversation about LIV Golf, but we have some news that has just broken about LIV Golf. We'll get to that on the other side. Does LIV Golf have a major investor? Sure sounds like it. We discuss next.
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0: Golf Talk Canada continues. Scully Zucchino Weeks here. We spoke about LIV Golf and its future in segment one. And Bob, you mentioned that we are expecting LIV Golf CEO Scott O'Neill to speak at some point soon. Well, he has spoken and we have some breaking news. Would you look at that? The Golf Talk Canada Sports Over crossover there. You absolutely love to hear that. Way to go, Chris. Thanks for coordinating that. Okay, here we go. Scott O'Neill, full statement via golf.com. And I quote, LIV Golf has an agreement in place with a lead investor signed by the investor and approved by the board to anchor the transaction and play a key role in supporting the path forward for the league's next era, driven by and for the players. We're also seeing strong interest from more than a dozen additional parties to potentially serve as minority investors, creating a multi-partner model built for long-term stability and growth. Notably, our next chapter will make our players the majority equity holders in LIV Golf, a first for a major global sports league, and gives the league the foundation to keep growing the game. Growing the game. Worldwide. We anticipate finalizing terms in the coming weeks, with the goal of entering a transaction in September. In the meantime, our focus is on delivering a great week for fans and players at Bedminster and finishing the 2026 season strong. Apparently as well, this league will feature 10 events, 5 internationally, 5 in the U.S. of A. Mark, let's start with you, because I feel like you're kind of foaming at the mouth here to go off on this.
2: No, I just, again, I think Scott O'Neill should be, whatever they're paying him, it's not enough. This man could sell, you know, ice to, to someone living in the North Pole. I mean, this is unbelievable that they were able to scam this out. Good on them. I think it's fantastic. What a wonderful salesman. Unfortunately, a lot of people are going to lose a lot of money. Hopefully the investors are, in a position where they just need the tax loss. Cause often when you're talking about these multi-billion dollar people or corporations, a lot, you know, maybe they're just looking for a write-off and a toy. That's likely what this is. A la Jerry Jones, you know, just, or and things of that nature, just, so that's, you know, this is the world we live in. That's fine. Great. I love the equity play here. It's fantastic. I alluded to that in segment one. A lot of this is going to fall on the players. That's what this announcement is. We have enough money to keep us afloat. Now we are pushing the equity to the players. That is pushing the ownership to the players, the responsibility. Go out and find your own sponsorships. Sell your own product. Be your own, you know, entrepreneurial small to medium sized business owners. Okay. That's, you know, so this is where the real work happens. Trust me. I've been doing this my entire life. Okay. This is where the real work happens. Okay. These guys, a lot of these guys, to John Rahm's point in his press conference a month ago, to quote John Rahm, I'm not a businessman. I hit a golf ball. Okay. So here you go, guys. Go be your own businessman. That's the structure of this. And I'm really curious to see what these purses are for next year for these 10 events. Cause I mean, if they got somebody to throw enough money at this thing to play for any substantial money, I'm like, oh my God. I mean, talk about throwing good money after, bad. It's just, I'm just shocked. I'm not shocked that they're able to keep it afloat. I kind of thought we might be headed towards a Corn Ferry Tour version of Live, and I'm still expecting that that's what this is when the purses shake out.
0: What do you think, Bob?
1: Well, I think it's positive for golf. I think it's, you know, if you're looking at a big picture, this league is going to continue. And I think Mark sort of hit the nail when he sort of said, what's it going to look like? Are they going to have $30 million to give out, 20 for the individual, 10 for the team? I doubt that. I think the positioning of the players as owners is a little bit backhanded. I mean, they're only owners because they're owed money, and so they're collecting on that part of what they're probably owed. But still, that's good. I mean, we'll see what happens. I think this still has a long way to go in terms of what it's going to look like, how it's going to be rolled out, how many events will they play? Will they still go with 14, or will they drop that down? If they do drop it down, where are the Live players going to play when they're not playing? I mean, there's no, again, that Asian Tour connection is gone. So still a lot of questions here, but I think if you're a Live fan and you're a Live player, this is very, very positive news.
0: Who knows? Maybe all the Live players go to YouTube and just play YouTube golf where you can qualify for every, no, I'm kidding. I mean, but what Live golf was all about when it came out was guaranteed upfront money. Was a shotgun start, 3 rounds per tournament. Now, obviously, some of that has already changed.
2: Don't forget the mulligan tickets, Skulls.
0: We got the mulligan tickets. We got the beer cart after 9. We got Taylor Swift blaring and John Rahm's backswing, you know. But it continues to be a fascinating thing here. And like I have said approximately 14,000 times on this show, we will continue to update you on anything else that is new coming out from Live Golf here, because, well, it seems like week in, week out, there's some sort of story changing with Live Golf. All right, when we come back here on Golf Talk Canada, hey, it's the final week of the PGA Tour's regular season already. A lot on the line for Team Canada, and we make our picks for this week's Wyndham Championship. All that, so much more, coming up next.
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0: Golf Talk Canada rolls on. Scully, Weeks, and Zacchino here. Of course, our show wasn't live on Monday. It was the long weekend, so we didn't get a chance to talk about Michael Thorbjornsson winning for the first time on the PGA Tour at the Rocket Classic. We don't have time to talk about that now, but stay tuned to Golf Talk Canada television a little later today, 2 p.m. TSN 1 and 5, 7 p.m. as well on TSN 2 as well. 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But Wyndham Championship this week, gentlemen, the final week of the PGA Tour's regular season. Man, the season has just absolutely flown by. And for Team Canada, well, there's some work to do here. Here's a look at the Canadians and where they stand right now in the FedEx Cup standing. Siddharthan Yelamaraju at 54, Corey Connors 56, Nick Taylor 61. Those three Canadians assured of a spot in the FedEx Cup playoffs. Then it gets a little dicey. Taylor Pendrith 85, AJ Ewart 100, Mackenzie Hughes 120, Ben Silverman 136, Adam Svensson 176. Now, Bob, last night on SportsCenter, I guess it's still airing on SportsCenter now, during the morning loop, you put together a little feature giving some of the scenarios here for Canada. So for guys like Pendrith, Ewart, Hughes, it's almost, you gotta win. It's definitely some sort of top three or top four finish, right?
1: Yes, basically, I think you gotta be, I can't remember each guy individually, but I mean, Pendrith, I think, is like a second or a third. Same thing with, you know, with AJ right now, what he needs to focus on is staying inside the top 100. That's more of a key than trying to get a win. I know for the guys, Silverman and Svensson, you know, the only thing they can do is win. Same thing for Mac. Mac needs to get inside that top 100 or as close to it as he can. And, just to try and keep some playing privileges for next year. Even the three that are already in the playoffs with Yelamaraju and Connors and Taylor, they need to play well if they want to play next week or the week after, I guess. Mm-hmm. So they've got some work to do as well. And also, of course, for Taylor and Connors, if you want to impress President's Cup stuff, Jeff Ogilvie, the captain, you've got to play pretty well now. You can't have any sort of weak weeks. So my cousin
0: weak
1: Bob
0: weeks. By Bob Weeks.
1: Yeah, exactly. So you've got to try and put the hammer down here now. And it's tough to focus on all that and try and you can easily overdo it. I think that's what Nick Taylor showed a couple of years ago when he was trying to get on the President's Cup team and it was just the exact opposite of what he wanted. His play was just not Nick Taylor, is because it wasn't playing like Nick Taylor. So all sorts of guys have a lot on the line for 2027, and we don't even know what the situation is going to be for 2028, what that means. So go as hard and as deep as you can right now, guys. You gotta make a good finish here with this season drawing to an end.
0: Yeah, and Mark, the Canadians this season combined have 10 top 10 finishes all season between Team Canada. And the past couple of years, we've been spoiled by four Canadian winners on one PGA Tour season. Canadians winning left, right, and center, contending in majors. Mark, just how surprised are you that we're having this very conversation right now?
2: I'm surprised. I'm disappointed. I mean, if you're looking at a bright light, I think the two best stories are two rookies. And, you know, AJ this week likely needs to win. Maybe a solo second, depending on what happens in front of him. But as Bob pointed out, I think for most of these guys, except for the three that are already in, unless they win this week, I think for most of these guys, they got to keep the pedal down because – I mean, every point counts. They're going to have to play well in the fall. They're going to be forced to play later in the year. I'm going to see them in Mexico. They're going to be in all those places that nobody, you know, really wanted to be playing golf. They're going to have to, because next year is such a transitional year. To your point, guys, it's like, how many people keep the card? Do the top 100 keep their card for 28 to the championship series? Is it 70? We don't have the details on that yet. Is it 90? You know, I mean, you better... Next year is such a huge year that I think at the end of 27 and, or even going into 27, you want to be positioned as well as possible because there's so many unknowns for 28. You don't want to leave it up to fate. I think you want to secure that spot on that championship series. And, you know, this is a bigger question for another time. And maybe we can get into this next week, or maybe we can get into this when the playoffs is over. But I had a really interesting conversation with Doug Bell in Detroit. And we just started talking about, you know, how past champions category is going to go away and sponsors exemptions are going to go away. And you think about what Ricky Fowler and Jordan Spieth have done over the last few years. There's a couple seasons there where they sponsored exemption their way to their card and to the signature events. And that's not going to be an avenue anymore. And you start wondering to yourself down the road, you know, in 2 years from now, if Jordan Spieth is not in a position where he secured his card, could you see Jordan Spieth playing on the championship series? On the Challenger series? Could you see Ricky Fowler going to play on the championship series? Like, these are multi-millionaires. One of them is a multi-major champion. Do you think they continue the grind and go down and play? Or is this forcing early retirement? This is a bigger question, but these are the things that are kind of ripping through my head right now.
0: Wow. I mean, Mark, we've got two moron mentions 10 minutes in. We got blockbuster Netflix comparisons. And this is a big picture pontificating here. This is something that we definitely should park because we don't have time, but we should definitely have like a whole show on what you just went through there, because we've seen this a lot on the LPGA tour for some different reasons where players go into retirement early, and whether it's burnout from being a professional for such a long time or other reasons, and maybe it's form here as well for guys like Jordan Spieth, who has not played very well at all. Ricky Fowler was pretty decent last week, but hasn't won in quite some time. Anyway, this is something that we should park for now, and let's pick this conversation up during our quieter season for sure, sometime after the playoffs. Okay, Wyndham Championship this week. It's the final week of the PGA Tour's regular season. Each and every week here on Golf Talk Canada, we make three selections each. Right now, heading into the final week of the PGA Tour's regular season, I am still leading. I am contractually obligated to mention that I am still leading. We had some close calls last week. Mark, you had Cameron Young.
2: And Michael Brennan.
0: You did have Michael Brennan.
2: Who led through the six holes of the final round, and he would have been a three-point win.
0: Now, when Michael Brennan cooked 2-1 OB left, very far left, and then one that almost went OB left again. Did that remind you of me at all, Mark? Because it reminded that of myself for sure.
2: No way. You would have never hit it left OB. You would have hit it two fairways over to the right and at somehow least. Made birdie or par. So yes.
0: Yes, for sure. Speaking of Detroit Golf Club, where they played last week, much more on that on Winner's Weird and What coming up to kick off hour number two. But, Mark, give us your three picks for this week at the Wyndham Championship.
2: All right. My first pick is Jackson Koivun, coming off a win 2 weeks ago in Minnesota. I know there's a lot of pressure on this young man. I know it's we have recency bias here of how talented this kid is. But if you look at his record on the PGA Tour, you know, he still played well in Detroit when a lot of people were expecting burnout. He is on the outside looking in for the FedEx Cup playoffs. He wants to be a part of the FedEx Cup playoffs. He needs a big week. Hideki Matsuyama, my second pick. Hideki, coming off two very good finishes and closing with a 64 on Sunday at the Rocket Classic. So I think Hideki kind of finding it as we are approaching the end of the year. And final one, interesting young man here, interesting story in Blades Brown. Blades Brown, temporary membership on the PGA Tour, trying to secure full-time membership on the PGA Tour, decided the last few weeks and months to go back to the Korn Ferry Tour and try to track down his secured status for 27 through the Korn Ferry Tour. But because this is your last chance to make it to the playoffs and a win would get that hit for him. A win would get him not only into the playoffs, but a win would get him a 2-year exemption on the PGA Tour and his full-time status. Blaze Brown deciding, I think this week I'll leave the Korn Ferry Tour alone. He's in the field at the Wyndham trying to win this golf tournament. Blaze Brown, my final pick.
0: Okay, that Blades Brown pick is fascinating. He is 19 years old. He has two top tens on the PGA Tour this season as well. The guy has played a lot of good golf. Jackson Koivun is plus 1,600 right now on FanDuel. Second shortest odds. Hideki Matsuyama plus 2,000 or 20-1. Third shortest odds. As for Blades Brown, plus 5,500. 55-1 for Blades Brown. Bob, give us your three picks.
1: All right, well, I took Hideki Matsuyama as my number one pick, and as Mark pointed out, top five in his last two starts, top 15 in his last four starts. So he's a guy who's overdue to get into the winner's circle. My second pick is a guy who was in the winner's circle not too long ago, and that's Tom Kim, who won at the Scottish, ending a long drought. He came out with a top 20 finish last week, so I think that he's recovered from the celebration and seemed to have his game back in order. And then for my third pick, I've gone with another Kim, and that's Michael Kim, who has been playing very well, had that round of 59 a couple of weeks ago, T10, T8 in his last two starts. So potential is what I'm looking at, seeing all these guys who are coming in, having good finishes, and I'm hoping one of them is going to get me into the winner's circle this week.
0: Okay, so Bob's leading with Matsuyama, plus 2,000, 20-1. Tom Kim, is Bob's second pick at 25-1. And Michael Kim is Bob's third pick, 65-1. They were 70-1. Those were Michael Kim's odds earlier in the week. So, Bob, congratulations. You have moved the line yourself. So congrats on that. Michael Kim now 65-1 on FanDuel. Here are my picks. I'm starting with Ryan Gerard. Six top tens this season. The guy's 16th in the FedEx Cup standings, fourth in birdies, 20th in strokes gained total and scoring average, 15th in the U.S. President's Cup team standings. We'll get to that in just a little bit as well. I like Ben Griffin this week too. T11 or better in three of his four starts here at the Wyndham Championship, sixth in strokes gained around the green, 20th in strokes gained putting, 33rd in strokes gained total. My final pick here, this is kind of more of a hunch play, I will be honest. Brian Harman finished T3 in his last start at the 3M Open, coming in, playing some good golf, two finishes of T6 or better in his career here at the Wyndham Championship. My picks, Ryan Gerard, his odds 22-1. They were 27-1 earlier in the week, so I too have moved the line. Way to go. Ben Griffin, his odds 25-1. And Brian Harman, his odds 55-1 for the video version of our picks. Check out our YouTube channel later today. Check out tsn.ca right now. Check out Golf Talk Canada Television a little later today as well. Gentlemen, before we sign off, I mentioned the President's Cup. Brent Snedeker had some interesting comments talking about his playing with Jackson Koivun. Played a little practice round, and Brent Snedeker, who's the captain of Team USA at the President's Cup, said, "This kid has more talent than I ever had in my career." Bob, Z and I were a little bullish, perhaps, on saying that Koivun should be considered for the President's Cup team after that win. given, you know, this is marinated now for 10 days or so, I think this might be a bit of a different conversation if he makes it to the FedEx Cup playoffs. But do you think Jackson Kuiven has any chance to be considered here for the U.S. for the President's Cup?
1: Yeah, lots of chance to be considered. I don't know if he'll get picked. I mean, if you're going to put him on that team, you're going to be bumping someone off who is probably been around a long time, maybe not played a President's Cup before, but is a grinder. I don't know. You know, that's what I'm going to say is whose place is he going to take? And is Brant Snedeker prepared to do that? You can get away with it, obviously, at a President's Cup more so than you can at a Ryder Cup. But I think it's going to be an interesting choice that Snedeker is going to have to make.
0: What do you think, Mark?
2: I'll stick with what I originally said. Let's see where we're at after the BMW Championship. If Jackson Kuiven plays his way into the playoffs, which means he's got to play great again this week, move into the FedEx Cup playoffs, plays his way through Memphis to the BMW Championship, and now he's in that top 50 in a very short window. That would mean he got to the top 50 basically in a handful of starts. Then I think this is a serious conversation and a serious problem, a good problem for Brant Snedeker, but a problem because somebody might need to be bumped.
0: Yeah, and who knows with Michael Thorbjørnsen too. Hey, the guy just won last week, a couple young stars, and happened with Team Europe with Ludvig Åberg a couple of years back in Rome. A fascinating thing that we'll be looking at and monitoring going forward here. The President's Cup, the FedEx Cup race, it's a great time in the world of golf right now. Now, you guys are going to rejoin in hour two for a little three-dub that we repurposed from our TV show. But that's it for both of you for live radio this morning. Mark, have a great call this week in Florida. Hopefully it's not too hot. And Weeksy, hopefully the game stays on the rails this week. Just think, for tempo, I think the swing thought at the top, Bob Weeks, just that. Just sort of, I wish I was on camera. That was pretty good, actually. That was off the cuff, too. But no,
1: in all
0: seriousness, thank you. Play well, Bob. Mark, have a great call throughout the week.
2: Boys, I am hosting featured hole coverage on TSN Plus. If you want to watch it in Canada on TSN Plus, PGA Tour Live, featured hole coverage. And Weeksy, I will see you for a peanut butter and banana sandwich at Graceland.
0: Wow.
2: That went right over, over Scully's head.
0: No idea what you're talking about.
1: Yeah. Yeah.
0: Have a good call, Mark. Right. Bob, play well today, gentlemen.
1: Sayonara.
2: There the boys.
0: Okay. Always fun with, those two gentlemen. All right. When we come back here on Golf Talk Canada, we will profile golf in PEI.
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0: Wrapping up Hour 1 here on Golf Talk Canada, I'm Adam Scully. We're so excited to be heading to PEI next month. And for a full preview of our journey to PEI, Mark caught up with Golf PEI CEO Sam McPhail.
2: All right, Sam, thanks so much for taking the time to do this with me. I can't wait to get out there. I know Adam and Bob can't wait. Before we get to our Golf Talk Canada trip, I know we were talking a little bit off the air about just like a lot of parts of the country, it took a little longer for summer to arrive, but it has arrived and it's been awesome. So give us some highlights so far of the season of PEI and the golf season.
8: Yeah, I think just as the momentum we went off of 2025, the 2026 golf season came with a roar. You know, people from all over the world coming, but especially Canadians. I think given, you know, things south of the border and the different trade relations, people are deciding to stay in Canada more than ever before, and PEI is kind of primed as that location of choice. I usually like to say too, when you're going on a golf vacation to PEI, it's almost like you're going to one big golf resort because you have the whole province at your fingertips versus a lot of destinations, you know, you're kind of stuck to the property, but here there's so much more to do other than golf. You know, you can play golf in the evening the morning or the evening. And in between you can find plenty of other things to do. So I think it's really just riding on the momentum. We've tightened up our branding in PEI. We're being referred to as Canada's Golf Island now. So I think that ties in nicely as, Canadians choose their travel locations. But yeah, no, I think summer's finally here and we're rocking and rolling.
2: Well, okay, that's a great segue about so many things to do on the island and not being stuck in one spot, because we're coming, Bob and I, Adam, we're coming with our better halves and some friends on what is a very cool golf couples trip to Canada's Golf Island. So walk us through a little bit of what we're going to do. Obviously, we're going to be playing golf, but we got some other pretty cool activities. Personally, looking forward to harness racing night myself.
8: Yeah, I think we got a whole bunch of fun stuff lined up for you. A couple different kind of farm to table culinary experiences, you know, which you have like 7-8 course meals all within kind of an intimate setting. So I think that you guys will really enjoy that. Harness racing night is a big one. So Red Shore Charlottetown, is probably one of the better, live harness racing experiences across the country, let alone the Maritimes. But it's really, they've really honed in on delivering on the experience. So you never know. We might even get you guys on air of the harness racing broadcast, but, beautiful new casino upgrades. They just went through unbelievable food and beverage, and just plenty to do, and only 5 minutes from downtown Charlottetown. So I think really, like I said, PEI is a place you can get your arms around, and it's a place that you guys will have lots of fun both on the course and off, because I think there's no shortage of things to do. But a couple of the key points, the harness racing night, and more of the farm to table culinary experiences, which I know you guys love your food, so we'll get you well fed and on your way.
2: And of course, some great golf as always. So I can't wait to get out there and play golf. And we're staying at a hotel that I've never been to before. It looks absolutely beautiful. What's the name of our accommodations again, Sam?
8: Yeah, you guys are staying right downtown at the Great George Boutique. It's a boutique hotel, the Great George Inn, I guess it's called. But yeah, the Great George has been around for a long time. There's a main hotel portion, but there's also a lot of different kind of almost condo-like that right in the heart of downtown Charlottetown. Everything, you know, you have probably 20 top-end restaurants all within walking distance. But it's a very cool hotel experience. And they have some of the best lobby cookies you'll ever experience. So be sure to get some chocolate chip cookies when you're walking through the lobby.
2: You just made Mrs. Golf Talk Canada's day. And of course, there's always time for Cow's ice cream, an absolute must. I will have it at least once a day.
8: You're 3 blocks from Cow's ice cream from your hotel. So.
2: Look at waistline. Here we come. All right, Sam, it's not too late and it's never too early, right? I mean, September is a beautiful month. You're still golfing in October, but you told me you guys are already actively grinding away and people booking trips in 2027. So if you're thinking about it, probably you shouldn't be waiting around is my guess.
8: No, and I think it's become a year-round thing. We're really willing to take reservations at any time. And I think what's unique with Golf PEI and our reservation staff and the courses here, we can do the whole trip for you, and we only charge a small deposit. So it's really not, you know, you're not overcommitting. There's flexible cancellations if things change. It's really about getting it on the books early so that you're locked and loaded and can plan the rest of the trip from now until then. But, yeah, fall trips, welcome them. Tons of availability in September and October still left. It's certain dates. Obviously, certain spots are a little tougher to get on, but if you go through golfpi.ca, we can help you out for this year or next year.
2: There you go. Never too late, never too early. Get on it. I can't wait to come out and see you. We're going to be creating some content while we're out there, not just for our social media channels. We're going to put together content for Golf Talk Canada Television. I'm excited about it. It's been years since I've been out. I'm ashamed, Sam, that it's been so long since I've been out because I love it so much. It's my favorite part of the country, to be bluntly honest with you. Sorry, West Coast. I love you guys out there too, but PEI is my absolute favorite and I can't wait to get back. So we're going to see you in a few weeks' time when we're out there. And, I'm looking forward to showing the country our Golf Talk Canada trip to Canada's Gulf Island.
8: Can't wait. It'll be great.
0: And for the video version of that interview, check out Golf Talk Canada Television a little later today, as well our YouTube channel. 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You must be a resident of Canada living outside of Quebec to win. Coming up next here on Golf Talk Canada, Mark and Bob will be back for a little Winners, Weird, and What. We'll also be joined by Canadian men's amateur champion Dawson Liu, and Kristen Murphy will be by in hour number two. All that, so much more, coming up next right here on Golf Talk Canada.
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7: Welcome back inside Golf Talk and Hour 2, the back nine here on the show. Coming up in Hour number 2, Kristen Murphy will be by for Murph's Law. We'll also chat with Dawson Liu, the winner of the Canadian Men's Amateur Championship. But to kick off Hour number 2, we'll do a little winners, weird, and what. And this week, Mark has the tee.
8: I'll answer the question. You want answers?
9: I think I'm entitled.
8: You want answers?
9: I want the truth. You can't handle the truth.
10: All right, thanks, boys. My winner this week is Tyler. Let me get his name right. Tyler Ray, because I've not heard of Tyler before. He's a golf course architect, a designer, and he was the man in charge of doing the renovation at Detroit Golf Club. $16 million renovation. And it is a shame that we are not going back to this golf course again. I understand it's the new economics of the PGA Tour and where Detroit shows up next in the world of golf for Detroit Golf Club. Could they pony up for a challenger event? Will they come back around? Who knows? For the time being, we know they're not on the schedule. But this golf course, guys, might be one of the best renovations I've ever seen. This is one of the flattest golf courses on the PGA Tour. It's as flat as Sony. It's as flat as TPC New Orleans, where we play the Zurich Classic in New Orleans. I mean, this golf course was pretty much nondescript. And I don't know if you gentlemen had an opportunity to see much of it on the weekend, but it was stunning. Eyebrow fescue bunkers, new green complexes. Bob, many of the players, including our own Mackenzie Hughes, told me it's got to be one of the best he's ever seen.
11: It's disappointing that we're not going to go back there. That's going to be a bit of the future, though, I think, Mark, when you look at it. These tournaments, they don't want to be a challenger tournament, and they don't have the dollars to become a signature or a championship tournament, so we're going to lose courses like this one.
10: Yeah, it's a shame. It's a gem. And if you ever have a chance to go down to Detroit and play it, I highly recommend it. Okay, my weird this week, this is one of the best stories of the year. How about this one? Michael Kim, who, by the way, is playing some great golf. Michael Kim's got to win, you got to think, sometime soon. He invites Siwoo Kim to dinner. Hey, I know this great Korean barbecue spot. Great, sends him the name. Siwoo throws it in the GPS. Oh, by the time he's halfway over the bridge heading to Canada, he realizes, uh-oh, I'm headed to Canada. I've got no passport. Scully, this is awesome. Siwoo Kim shows up at Canadian Customs. Hi, I'm Siwoo Kim. I'm a golfer. I'm meeting my friend for dinner, but guess what? There's a restaurant in Detroit with the same name, and I'm going to the wrong one, and I have no passport. Apparently something like $8, and 30 minutes later, they turned him around, Scully. But this is beautiful.
12: Now, as someone who has some directionality issues, we'll call it that, I rely heavily on my GPS. I have some respect for this, but, I mean, Siwoo, you got to make sure you're sticking in the right country. Cause

0: He didn't have his passport. Dude, this is crazy.
1: It's so good. I loved it. I would have loved to have seen footage of that. Okay. And my what this week, 45 is my what. What is the combined age of the last two winners on the PGA Tour? Are you kidding me, guys? Is this game getting young? Jackson Koivun, now Michael Thorbjornsson, 45 years combined of age. I mean, that's incredible. PGA Tour is getting younger. It's getting faster. It's getting stronger. And we start talking about only 100 cards available, PGA Tour University, Korn Ferry Tour, Q School back in play. Man, if you're early 40 something and you're struggling, it's like, how much longer do I want to play this game? It's a tough one out there, but 45, that's impressive. All right, Weeksy, T is yours.
2: So what do I do? Just aim for the pond?
3: No, you're not supposed to hit it into the water.
2: But you hit it into the water.
3: I know I hit it into the water.
2: Well, why do they even have water if you're not supposed to hit it there?
3: Because it's fun! We're having fun!
2: Look, it went further than your ball!
4: I feel really old right now. Thanks, Mark. All right, my winner is a guy we just heard from a little earlier in the show, Dawson Liu, who won the Canadian Amateur Championship, and what a great victory it is for him. This kid seems to have all the makings to become a great golfer, whether he chooses to go professional, which I assume he will. But he becomes just the ninth player, as we talked about in the interview with Adam, the ninth player to win both the Canadian Junior and the Canadian Amateur, and I'll tell you, that list of people who've done that is very impressive. Mick Taylor, Doug Roxburgh, Gary Cowan. I mean, it goes on, and they're some pretty impressive. So this guy has got the makings to be someone pretty special, Adam. You had a chance to talk with him. Did he impress you?
5: He really did. And what was awesome is that he was sitting in the parking lot at Coppenwood. Like, he had traveled back home and he was already grinding. He just won a couple of days ago, and now the grind continues. The future is bright for Dawson Liu.
4: All right, my weird this week is something that Charlie Hull did. It's actually not what she did. It's the reaction that came to it. So Charlie Hull and her caddy, they like to sort of take shots at each other every once in a while. So Charlie Hull was in town during a break between at the British Women's Open, and she found one of these gag lottery cards. So it looks like the real thing, and you scratch it off, and underneath it's you won £100,000. So she gave it to her caddy, didn't tell him, said, "This is for you." He scratched it off. He went berserk. Apparently he was in the caddy room. He was telling everybody, "Look, £100,000. I won. I won. I won." He was going on and on. Well, that was a good gag. I thought that's kind of funny because they have a back and forth. But in the press room the next day, she got lambasted. "Oh, that's not very nice. You're hurting his feelings. What's going on? Mark, come on. You gotta be able to take a joke, right?"
1: Oh, come on, snowflakes. Let's have some fun with this one. That was great. I'm with you, Bob. I think it's great. Obviously, they have a wonderful relationship. They're close enough to poke at one another. You only poke at the people you love. I thought it was great, Bob. I'm with you.
4: I thought it was good. I thought it was good, too. All right. And my what this week is, what do you do after you win an Open Championship? Well, Shiho Kuwaki decided to celebrate her win. She was asked in the press conference, you know, what she was going to do. Now, this came through a translator, so I'm sure there's a little bit lost in translation here, but this is what she said. "I really love to drink alcohol and just drink and have fun, so I intend to drink a lot tonight." That's my kind of celebration, I gotta tell you that. I don't know what kind of alcohol she's drinking, but I'm sure it's gonna be good because she's got a big bottle probably to open up from her friends. And anyway, I just thought, Be point blank. Be blunt, okay. Right, Mark?
1: LPGA Tour has to now teach a class to the PGA Tour on how to celebrate wins. Cause these exactly. PGA Tour guys go, "I think I'll hit Chipotle," or,
4: yeah.
1: Yeah, thank you. Finally, Bob, somebody knows how to get it done after a win.
4: All right, Adam, over to you.
6: 348. Oh man, that is sweet.
5: Okay, well, I'm so glad the AIG Women's Open is your what there, because it's my winner this week. The winner there, Shiho Kuwaki, she posts the number, right? And Hate on You was chasing, Nelly Korda was chasing, but Kuwaki posts the number, and it looked like this thing was over, right? Until Esther Henselite steps onto the 18th green and sinks a bomb from like 50, 60 feet right in the middle. The pin was in, forcing a playoff. Then she missed a putt in the first playoff hole. Kuwaki won on playoff hole number two. Now, Bob, obviously the celebration, I'm sure, was epic. But this finish to this AIG Women's Open was awesome, wasn't it?
4: It was very good. I got to tell you, there's been some really good finishes on this, on the LPGA Majors circuit, with all the playoffs we had. Of course, we had Brooke Henderson in one of them as well. But I think it's been a great season for them and finishes off with a real highlight finish.
5: My weird and my what are both around Bryson DeChambeau, who stole headlines at the Open Championship for all the wrong reasons. But in my weird for the week, Bryson shot a YouTube video in Canada. Yes, in Canmore, Alberta, at the Silvertip Golf Resort, where he's been doing this series where he's been trying to break course records on a public course without seeing it for the first time. He says he did it, but Mark, I know how much of an advocate you are for YouTube golf, how much you love YouTube golf, how much you bookmark it in your calendar to watch YouTube golf. You never really know if it's take number 1, 2, or 14 for some of these golfers, right?
1: Well, you've just been through this exercise, Scully. You know, 6 hours to shoot 3 holes and everybody gets 30 shots at it, right? You know what? I like to always call some player B. We all know player B. How many times in a round of golf, guys, have you missed an 8-footer? And then as people are walking off, you scrape back the 8-footer and you knock it in on the second time. Player B has 5 wins on tour. He's a +8 handicap. Unfortunately, player A is not that guy. I mean, that is YouTube golf in a nutshell. Some of it is very entertaining. Don't get me wrong. From an entertainment standpoint, I think it's very valuable. Some of it has some information in there you might want to pull. But Bryson doing it in Canada, I think before we got recording here, me fighting with my air conditioner, I think is more interesting to me than Bryson in Canada.
5: Okay, now it is too bad that we couldn't air you versus the air conditioning because that was must-see TV. Anyway, we've piled a lot on Bryson here over the last couple of weeks, but my what is for the week is I'm actually going to applaud Bryson here because someone on TikTok went out and said, if a PGA player comments on this post, I told my son I would buy him a new set of clubs. So what did Bryson do? He commented and said, now what? So Bryson obviously isn't on the PGA tour, isn't a PGA player, I guess, technically, but the guy responded back to Bryson on TikTok saying, you now have a forever fan, clubs are ordered. So we've been very hard on Bryson, but good on him for doing this, right?
4: Yeah, he obviously spends a lot or maybe too much time on social media looking around and digging into things because I can't imagine this guy's post was right up there at the top, but good for Bryson. Yeah, you gotta credit him once in a while. He's not that terrible a guy that we make him out to be sometimes.
1: Sounds to me like another PR setup.
5: Possibly, maybe, but good on Bryson for spending a lot of time on social media. I'm glad we got both of those in 3-Dub this week.
7: 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When we come back here on GTC, Dawson Liu, Canadian men's amateur champion, will join me here next on Golf Talk Canada.
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5: Certainly excited to be heading to Cobble Beach this weekend. Golf Talk Canada continues. Dawson Liu, great Canadian story, won over the weekend at the Canadian Men's Amateur Championship. And earlier this week, I had a chance to talk to him all about the win.
19: The latest Canadian to win in the world of golf is Dawson Liu, who took on the Canadian Amateur over the weekend. He now joins us here on the show. Dawson, congratulations. Welcome to the show.
20: Thank you. Thanks for having me.
19: Absolutely. So take us through the victory at the Canadian Amateur. What went right for you?
20: I just hit it really well all week. And I mean, I didn't really leave myself in too many tricky spots and got, fortunate to get a little hot, during a couple of those rounds, which kind of propelled me forward.
19: Now you're the ninth player ever to win both the Canadian Junior Boys Championship and the Canadian Men's Amateur Championship. A number of big names have also done it, including Nick Taylor. So when you hear your name with Nick Taylor's name side by side, how much does that mean?
20: Yeah, I mean, it's obviously pretty surreal. And yeah, I mean, just being, you know, mentioned in the same sentence as him is also just pretty unreal. So yeah, I mean, I'm honored to be able to do that. And yeah, I'm looking forward to what's ahead.
19: Absolutely. So take us through the week a little bit. Did you see this sort of performance coming? Was your game trending in the right direction heading into the week?
20: Yeah, well, I just played the U.S. Junior Am the week before, and I gone into the round of 16. So I knew my game was in a pretty good spot. And yeah, I mean, I had the momentum going and carried it throughout last week.
19: How were the nerves coming down the stretch?
20: It was pretty bad. I was pretty nervous, but I still hit a lot of good shots regardless.
19: Now, when you're nervous on the golf course, do you find that you swing harder? Do you find your rhythm gets out of sync? When you're nervous, how does your game change?
20: I just hit it like 10 yards farther normally. And I mean, I played this tournament in April, the Terracotta, and I was also in contention, so pretty amped up too. And then I didn't play for the adrenaline, and then, I mean, I learned my lesson. So, I mean, this time I made sure to like club down coming down the last like four or five holes. And I mean, like on 15, it was 220 and I hit a 7-iron that landed pin high. So, yeah, I mean, those past experiences definitely helped me, get the yardage right this time.
19: That's amazing. Now you win the trophy, you probably do a couple of interviews, and then you get to look at your phone for the first time. What was some of the reaction like from friends and family after the win?
20: I mean, it was blowing up. I probably had like 100 messages, and it was pretty crazy. I looked at my phone and I didn't even want to reply to all of them. I picked it up and I just put it right back down. I mean, It was a lot.
19: Well, it's a good problem to have. A lot of people supporting you, reaching out, which is amazing. Now, so many things come with this victory, obviously, but one of them is an exemption into next year's RBC Canadian Open. I know you played a couple months back at TPC Toronto. How excited are you to play again in next year's RBC Canadian Open?
20: I'm pumped. I mean, that was just super fun playing again. And hopefully, you know, I learned a lot from this year's, and hopefully I can carry that into next year's Open. And I mean, just having that opportunity again to compete at the highest stage means a lot. And yeah, I'm just super honored.
19: And I'm sure the adrenaline will be up when you're playing next year's RBC Canadian Open. What do you think you can take from some of the experiences, whether it was a couple months back at TPC Toronto or this past weekend at the Canadian Am, that you can apply next year when you're playing at TPC Toronto again?
20: I think just the fact that even like when my nerves are gone and there's a lot of adrenaline, my game still holds up pretty good. So I think just trusting that. I mean, this year's first tee shot at the Open was pretty, like, I was feeling it. But I mean, I got off to like a super hot start there. So like, I know my game can hold up like regardless of what I'm feeling. So I think that's one of the biggest things I've learned throughout, you know, the last couple of tournaments.
19: 100%. Now, you've come a long way, man. You broke your leg a couple of years back and tedious rehab, and now you're here and you're the Canadian amateur champion. Have you been able to take a step back here and think, wow, I've come a long way in the past couple of years?
20: Yeah, for sure. I mean, if you told me that I would have won the Canadian Am like 2 years ago, I would say you're crazy. But yeah, I mean, I don't really look back at that accident too much. I kind of just leave it behind me, and you know, but yeah, it is pretty crazy to think about that I didn't do that, you know, 2 years ago. So, but I mean, fortunate I'm so young and able to recover pretty fast.
19: It's been a lot of hard work, my man. Now, obviously, Golf Canada has put a ton of resources into the development, the future of the stars of tomorrow. You being one of those, man. So how thankful are you to everyone at Golf Canada for everything they've done?
20: It's absurd how much money and time and effort they pour into, you know, all of the athletes on Team Canada. And I mean, you know, none of us, I mean, at least none of, you know, the junior squad would be as good as we are today without the support from Golf Canada. And then, you know, you got guys like AJ and Siddharshan on tour, or, you know, real examples from the program. So yeah, I'm just super thankful to be Canadian and, you know, have this program and support and all these resources that they pour into, you know, all of our athletes.
5: That's very well said, my man. Now, I know you're a tailor-made athlete. We're also a tailor-made show here on Golf Talk Canada. Take us through some of your bag setup from this past week at the Canadian Amateur.
20: Yeah, I think I played all tailor-made clubs. I got, you know, the QI 40, obviously, and the driver. And then I just switched to the Spider X probably a month ago, and that's been working super well for me. So, yeah, I used to be a blade guy, but, you know, I just hopped on the trend, and I mean, I get it now. I get why people have been switching to it.
5: Yeah, well, hey, it worked for Rory, it works for Scotty, it works for the best of the world. It certainly works for you. Dawson, you're currently sitting in a car right now. What's next for you the rest of the day here?
20: I'm just at the course right now at Coffinwood, which is where I practice. So, I'm probably just going to practice for the morning, and then got a little family event, later in the afternoon that I got to get back to. And then I leave in a couple of days for the USAM at Marion. So, yeah, I'm looking forward to that. That's going to be super fun.
5: There you go. Do you know much about Marion? Have you watched stuff on YouTube, that sort of thing?
20: No, yeah, I need to get studying soon, but I mean, I will be purchasing a lot of stuff in the pro shop for sure.
5: I don't blame you, man. Absolutely. Yeah. Now, in closing, we have a tradition here on Golf Talk Canada. Normally it's with Canadians who win on PGA Tour Americas. I tell them, hey, you join us on Golf Talk Canada. We talk about your win. Go out and get another win and come join us again. So Dawson, why don't you go out and get another victory this summer and join us again here on the show?
20: Yes, sir. Sounds like a plan.
5: Well, Dawson, congratulations. A life-changing victory. A lot of hard work paying off. All the best year going forward, and talk to you soon.
20: Thank you. Thanks for having me today.
18: 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Check out tsn.ca. 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We have a little snippet right now on our social media channels, too. 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
18: Down the stretch here on Golf Talk Canada, just after 11:30 on a Wednesday. You know what that means? Time now for Murph's Law with Kristen Murphy, who joins us every Wednesday. Murph, good morning. How are you?
2: Good morning, Adam. I'm great. Fantastic little stretch of weather we are having here in the greater Toronto area. So that's something I've been very pleased with.
18: I think I'm comfortable sharing this on a national radio platform. I saw your better half walking in our neighborhood last week. I'm not sure if he told you that. I had a weighted vest on. Yeah, I'm weighted vest guy now, and I was double fisting coffees, cold brew, for my better half and I. So your better half told you about that very wild interaction.
2: He did. He did mention it. He went into great detail about this vest in particular. There was a bit of an army fatigue print or something. He said, although he's not a weighted vest guy, he thought that yours was so inspirational that he might become one. And so, word trickled back to the homestead pretty quickly. I feel like Adam, collectively now between Taylor and Ryan and yourself, and we've had maybe like 6 or 7 run-ins since you've moved into the neighborhood.
18: We have. It's a great neighborhood to be in. Okay, let's get into golf here and AIG Women's Open. Let's start there because, what a finish. We've seen some great finishes this season in the world of golf, and the one we saw on Sunday, it was pretty darn special, wasn't it?
2: It was, and it's so hard to believe that all of the majors are now in the books, but for this one to end in such dramatic fashion with a multi-hole playoff is really all you can ask for. I mean, it wasn't the storylines coming in, Nelly looking for a third major, but I think that's what often makes the LPGA Tour so great, is that you can have someone come out and win like Kawaki did, who at the beginning of the week, Adam, let's face it, no one was talking about her chances to win. No one was really talking about Esther Hanselite's chances to win either. And I really thought this one was going to go Esther's way. After she drained that 40-footer to force the playoff, I mean, that was such a cool moment. And you think about momentum and what that can mean in sport, but then sometimes it doesn't mean anything. And things can flip hole to hole. You know, it's like I think about the NHL playoffs and how so often you don't see momentum carry over game to game. And that's kind of what we saw over in England. And then just to kind of close the loop on Charlie Hull, who we focused on last week, in Murph's Law, because I know Bob brought it up in Winners, Weird, and What, and I'm so glad he did, because Adam, you and I talked about how Charlie Hull had pranked her caddy, right, with the fake lotto ticket. But it wasn't until after we were off air that like this backlash wave started coming in, because that was not part of our conversation. And I don't know about you, I'd love to get your thoughts, but I agree with Bob and Mark, and I just thought it was kind of crazy for outsiders who don't really know the nature of her relationship with her caddy to kind of say that it was cruel and unkind. I mean, clearly I think there's an English sense of humor that is different from our North American sense of humor, but you have to assume that Charlie is playing within the realm of what they're comfortable with in terms of pranking each other over the years, over the months. I mean, I think just sort of say like that's mean was kind of unfair.
18: Yeah, I think it was just media trying to push a story a little too far and put a bad apple, if you will, over Charlie Hull. She's a prankster. She likes to have fun. Was it a little mean? Yeah, it was. But it was a prank. All pranks can be kind of mean, right?
2: I agree. And who knows the history? I mean, he might have done far worse to her. I know I wouldn't love to be on the receiving end of that one in particular, to think like, okay, now I can retire and what have you. But I'm sure she was playing well within the limits of what the two of them are used to. And ultimately, she picks up a top 10. Obviously, she wanted more. But to finish tied for 6th at home with all the pressure, and really, she had a huge spotlight on her. I thought it was a very net positive week for her. And then, of course, in Charlie form, she doubles down and defends her decision to make that prank at the end of the week.
18: Yeah, absolutely. And looking forward to seeing the YouTube channel that she's launched as well. Love talking YouTube golf on this show as it's one of Mark's favorites for sure. And Live Golf. We'd have to go toe to toe there, with that. Okay. Anyway, this week, the topic du jour, bubble boys, and we talk about bubble teams and playoffs and in other sports, and that's where we are here. With the PGA Tour, the final week of the regular season Wyndham Championship, top 70 make the FedEx Cup playoffs, which get underway next week in steamy Memphis. And you have two players that you want to talk about this week, two radically different players at very different points in their careers. Right. Let's start here with Jackson Kooijman.
2: Well, exactly, and you said it perfectly there, Adam. I chose these two because they're at very opposite ends of the spectrum when it comes to where they are in their careers. You have Jackson Kooijman, who just burst onto the scene as a professional after his big win at the 3M Open. And then you have Keegan Bradley, the wily veteran, tons of experience, eight-time winner on the PGA Tour. We know all about his well-documented involvement in leadership roles outside of just his play on the golf course, most recently as captain of the American Ryder Cup team at Bethpage. But yes, let's start with Jackson Kooijman because he really is talk of the town these days. So he's currently sitting 70th, right on that bubble. He holds just a 12-point lead over 71st. So, I mean, this could really go many different ways. He needs to have a steady week. And given the recent weeks for Kooijman, I mean, there's a lot of emotional highs happening, and you wonder if he can sustain another solid week of golf. He performed well last week at the Rocket Mortgage. So I don't see why he can't. I mean, you look at what he's already done. The 21-year-old standout at Auburn, who won the national championship just months before turning pro, then wins in just less than a handful of starts as a professional, which is crazy impressive. And when you think about his first win on the PGA Tour, you have to look at what else was happening down the stretch on that Sunday. So he gets it done in just his third start as a professional. He shoots a tournament record 25 under par to win by three shots. But look at who he held off to win it. None other than world number one, Scottie Scheffler, did what he tends to do. He was making a Sunday charge from about five groups ahead of him. But still, you see that name rise on the leaderboard. We've seen it before when Scottie catapults into contention and how much pressure that puts on the rest of the field, given his pedigree, given his win record, and how he can just go low at any given time. But I was wondering, what did you think of that, to be able to stay in the moment for Kooijman on Sunday? Obviously, he put himself in a great position after that 61 on Saturday.
18: Yeah, it was so impressive to watch, and really the ball striking display that he showed. And like the one time there was ever any inkling of nerves was that 18th hole tee shot, the par 5, where he kind of like quack, snap hooked, smother hooked this drive that didn't really get much off the ground, but he had the cushion, so it was totally fine. But other than that, He really seemed unflappable, right? And that's where I'm so curious here going forward. Like I brought up the President's Cup possibility. It was trending on socials as well. Brant Snedeker spoke about it yesterday, talking about how this kid has so much talent, more talent than he's ever had in his career. But Mark made the point about, you know, let's have this convo again if he makes the playoffs, right? And I think that's pretty valid that, you know, if he doesn't make the playoffs, I don't really see him making this squad. But you could look at it that way, but you could also look at it the other way, how the U.S., quite frankly, has sucked in the Ryder Cup. So why don't you give a young player the experience of the President's Cup? Because next year, I think there's a good chance he'll be on the Ryder Cup team. What do you think?
2: Well, and what a perfect warm-up that would be for the Ryder Cup. But yeah, I mean, he's certainly, to even have himself in the conversation, I think is super impressive. And when you look at how he's probably playing with quite a bit of freedom, given that he's already secured himself and his card through 2028 on the PGA Tour. So while he has the luxury of not having to fight for his card, he is still very much in this fight to punch that ticket to the FedEx Cup playoffs. So I think if he can do that, he certainly will be in the conversation, but I do agree with you, Adam. If he doesn't, it's just too competitive, I think. And maybe he has to just wait a little bit longer. But certainly I think we're all very confident that he will be a part of all of these teams down the road.
18: Yeah, and then even, you know, Michael Thor Bjornsson too can be in that same category, who just won last week at the Rocket Classic. The last two winners in the PGA Tour combined age 45 years old. Which is really crazy. And then, there's another player that we have to talk about here who's 40. So he's 40. Yeah. The last two winners are 45. And that's Keegan Bradley. And he's stolen the spotlight for the past couple of years, more so for the captaincy, the surprise captaincy for your team USA. Mm-hmm. At the Ryder Cup, obviously, it didn't go to plan. And he sort of had, would you call it a letdown playing this year, Murph?
2: Yeah, I would say so. And I think it's understandable given we know how much being a part of the Ryder Cup has meant to him. And there's a lot of scar tissue around the Ryder Cup as well for Keegan Bradley. So I don't know when he gets off this Ryder Cup ride, so to speak. But to focus on what he has to do this week, I mean, we know he's a guy that is still incredibly competitive with himself and with the other players. He's a guy that he never really goes away, Adam. Like, he seems to just pop up on the leaderboards, even though he's had an inconsistent season. So just to put his situation out there, he's currently 72nd in the FedEx Cup standings. He needs a two-way tie for 38th to crack the top 70. This thing is a bit of a jigsaw puzzle, as we've seen, but if you tune in over the course of the week, I think the broadcast has done a much better job at kind of showing you projected results like in live time, which can be a little bit overwhelming, but at least it gives you a sense of what's happening in the moment. And for Keegan, he climbed out of an early season slump to give himself a path to potentially sneak into that top 70. Looking at his early results, I mentioned that sluggish start, 3 missed cuts in his first 5 starts. But when all is said and done to this point, he has 6 top 25s, including T15 last week in Detroit. So good recency numbers. But when it comes to his record qualifying for golf's postseason, he's a mainstay. I mean, he's been extremely consistent. He made his first FedEx Cup playoff appearance in 2011 and has made it for 15 straight seasons. I mean, that's pretty impressive. And I know that he's got a good chance to make it 16 in a row and keep that streak alive. When you look at Keegan, the guy, the player, I think success for him is leaning on all of that experience as a veteran on the PGA Tour. He's faced pretty much every kind of scenario, I think, over the years that there is to face. And so the fact that he just needs 38th or better, I think he understands what is being asked of him. He doesn't need to go out and win it. So he just needs to hang around, you know, put himself in somewhat contention, basically not play himself out of it early, I think is almost the focus. But I think I would not be surprised if Keegan was able to get it done and find himself in another FedEx Cup postseason.
18: Yeah, for sure. And T15, his last start at the Rocket Classic, something similar happened a couple of years back where he snuck into the playoffs. He didn't think he was going to make it past the first round of the playoffs, snuck in due to some other circumstances. Then he won the next week, right, in Colorado. Yeah. So, I mean, that's golf, right? Things can can go crazy and quickly. He's 22nd as well in the President's Cup team standings. My only request for Keegan Bradley, Murph, is that he brings back the mustache.
2: You know what? I think everyone would love to see that, Adam. Yeah. And then if he brings back the mustache, he gets the mojo going, he makes it to the FedEx Cup St. Jude, then, I mean, really the door's open. And because of what you just said, golf is golf. You can get streaky. Guys can hit a slump, hit a wall, and you can have all kinds of different scenarios play out. And given how lucrative this next stretch of golf is, I mean, you can really do some damage in the best way possible when it comes to career earnings and just improving your status in general.
18: Yeah, and then who knows what the playoff format looks here in the next coming years. I love this this edition of Murph's Law here. Two radically different players here, both in similar points in the FedEx Cup standings. Let's see where they go moving forward. Murph, before we let you go, got to ask you about your golf game here. We're now in August. The dog days of August are here. How are you playing?
2: I'm playing pretty well, and I'm playing a lot more. As you know, we got off to a pretty slow start to this season, so it feels like mid-season form now. I'm playing in a tournament tomorrow, so hopefully things go well there. And, I mean, I love fall golf, too, so I'm by no means fast-forwarding through August to get to fall golf, but I like knowing it's there, and I think given how punishing the spring was, I'm very optimistic for a nice, long, mild fall golf season. But I know that's just thinking a little bit ahead, but the game's in a good spot, and I booked myself a lesson for next week, so things are tracking nicely. Adam, how's your game?
18: You know, it's a bit of a touchy subject right now. It's just not very sharp, you know. Yeah, but it is what it is. Yeah, it is what it is. Just too many big numbers and hitting balls maybe that don't stay in bounds. But it's a work in progress. It always will be. I've got a good little chunk of golf coming up here in the next 6 weeks or so. So hopefully I can hone it in and keep that handicap where it should be. Not too high and not too low. That's a topic for another day, that in itself as well. Well, Murph, it's a beautiful day out there. Enjoy it, whether it's an outdoor workout, an outdoor range session, a round of golf, whatever you do, enjoy the day. Murph, we'll talk to you next week.
2: Okay, Adam, take care. Thanks.
18: There she goes, Kristen Murphy. And stay tuned to Golf.Canada's socials on Thursday for the video version of Murph's Law. When we come back here on GTC, we'll wrap up today's show.
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18: 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We'll be back here 7 p.m. as well on the TSN radio network. And looking ahead now, a couple of weeks' time, CPKC Women's Open, just 2 weeks away from Royal Mayfair in Edmonton. Looking forward to previewing that, as well as the FedEx Cup playoffs, which get underway next week. Thanks so much for joining us today on Golf Talk Canada. And remember, the first good decision for the golf course starts in the closet.
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1: Running backs should be paid because of what these guys do.
0: Today's guests, 3-time Super Bowl champion receiver Ed McCaffrey, Commanders radio analyst London Fletcher, actor Anthony Michael Hall, and now it's Rich Eisen.
1: Right, everybody. It is the Rich Eisen Show here on a very busy first Wednesday in the month of August 2026. 844-204-RICH, number to dial right here on the program. All sorts of good stuff here in this neighborhood. Ed McCaffrey is joining us here. He's got a couple kids playing in the National Football League. I don't know if you've heard about that.
4: That's so cool.
1: One of the all-time best Denver Broncos and one of the more decorated Broncos are going to be here. In just 20 minutes time in person. And Ed's talking about granola.
4: All right.
1: Words that I've never said about any Ed or any food stuff named granola here on this program. We're going to talk about that very much, but we shall here. And how many shows can say we're going to have Ed McCaffrey talking about granola and then a bona fide Brat Packer in hour number 3 and Anthony Michael Hall.
4: Yes, sir.
1: And then in between, London Fletcher is going to join us on this program. 844-204-RICH is the number to dial right here on this great day. It's Xander, my oldest's birthday.
4: Hey.
1: He is 18 years old today.
4: Oh, wow.
1: He's too busy in his internship right now. He's not hearing this, but, love you, bud. Good to see you over there, Chris Brockman.
4: Great.
1: How are you?
4: See you. I remember one of the first days I met X. I've known him since he was about 3 years old.
1: That's so right.
4: Happy birthday.
1: He's 18. I have an 18 year old today. Jason Feller, how are you, buddy?
5: Hey, good to what's see up,
1: you.
5: Rich?
1: Good to see you.
5: You're back. I remember what these buttons do.
1: Okay.
4: Thus end Del Tufo's streak at 12 days.
1: Was he here for 12 straight
4: days? Yeah, he
1: was. Did he pull anything? Did he? We know. Is that why he's not here?
4: Today,
1: yeah. Is that why he's not here? He actually pulled something.
4: Yeah.
1: Being here 12 straight days. Good to see you, TJ Jefferson. What's going on?
6: 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You know, on Wednesdays, we

0: Let's start with Tarik Skubal losing his first start as a Los Angeles Dodger for having them losing five games in a row for a team that everybody said, oh, it's all over.
1: Right.
0: It's all over baseball because they got Tarik Skubal. We could talk about your Boston Red Sox, but I don't wish to. We could do that later.
2: 29 out of the last.
0: Basically, talk baseball. We could talk baseball all we want. And there is lots to talk about on this show. Later on, we shall. But right now, normally we don't start the show this way. But I'm going to do it because it's football, and I'm just so psyched that it's football season. I don't know if you're feeling it too.
1: Hard Knocks was last night.
0: Hard Knocks hit last night. That's kind of along with this weekend's event in Canton, Ohio. By the way, we will be doing this show live from the Hall of Fame, Pro Football Hall of Fame Museum on Friday, 12 to 3 Eastern Time. Steve Hutchinson's going to be our first guest. So we're going to reunite with Hutch. Luke Kuechly is scheduled to join. Rod Woodson's scheduled to join. Chris Berman is the master of ceremonies again this weekend. He's scheduled to join. We're going to be there on Friday. Friday night is the jacket ceremony that I will be hosting in downtown Canton. It's incredible. It's the moment where Hall of Famers get their first tangible items to make it dawn upon them that they are now football immortals. Mm-hmm. That's Friday. The game's Thursday. Hard Knocks debuts Tuesday. It's now a football Wednesday on the Rich Eisen Show, which means it's time for a Power Rankings.
1: Ooh.
0: And I have done this the last couple of weeks. Well, I do Power Rankings every Wednesday, but I've turned the Power Rankings into my own top 10 at a position. Top 10 quarterbacks a couple weeks ago, top 10 running backs last week. It's now time for my Power Rankings on NFL wide receivers. 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Hit it. Rankings.
3: There are many like it, but this one is mine.
0: Power rankings of my top 10 wide receivers in the National Football League, brought to you by SoFi. Full disclosure, this list is going to piss some people off.
1: I wonder who.
0: It's going to piss some people off.
1: I bet it's not going to make me mad.
0: I would say it will not make you mad.
1: Yeah, I have a feeling.
0: I will not make you mad. But I'm going to make some people mad. You can guess who's going to be those some people by the end of the reveal, if you will. There are so many terrific wide receivers that could be number 10 on this list. Quite frankly, they are all worthy of it. But I am landing on Chris Olave as 10th on this list.
4: Interesting.
0: He's really friggin' good.
1: Sure is.
0: When he is healthy. And he, you know, hopefully has his guy in Tyler Shuck. Hopefully Shuck's the guy. Okay, because they signed Olave to this big, big fat contract. And he produces. He's done nothing but produce when he is healthy. And he is just a tough cover, man. So I'm putting him 10th on this list right here. And then 9th, just so I can put my head on the pillow because of the Ohio State receivers that are on this list, plural. I'm putting Nico Collins here, another guy that when healthy, he is a beast. He is an absolute beast. He could be your possession receiver. He can be your physical across the middle receiver. He can be your take the top of the defense off receiver when healthy. And I bought into the Nico Collins hype last year, taking him second round in my draft, that of the league I wanted to win the most. It just didn't work out because he did not stay healthy enough. And they also didn't have enough help for him to potentially not get blanketed. By the way, Tank Dell is back at practice just on this very day. So hopefully some help there is on the way. And they did draft some good young kids there last year. Nico Collins, though, individually is an absolute beast. And I'm putting here at 9th. He still had a 1,000-yard season last year despite being hurt. Okay. 8th. I am so loath to put him on this list because he's never done it before. And And it puts two receivers from this team on.

0: the only team on this list to have two receivers on the list. I'm putting George Pickens here.
1: A little low, but yeah, I like him.
0: Can he do it again, man? Can he? Because what he did last year was so beyond impressive.
2: Sick.
0: And so terrific and so unstoppable that this is why the Steelers were being patient. And you got to wonder if they're going to lament losing their patience at the end of the day. But he's got to prove it. And the Cowboys, after having seen what he did last year, were like, yeah, we're just going to franchise tag you. Show it to us again, and then you'll have to put the bag on the table, and then we're going to start staring down the abyss of paying our wide receivers. You know, they're already paying the wide receivers, you think about it, as much as Dak. So it's the most expensive quarterback receiving combination in the National Football League, and he's got to prove that it is worth it for the Cowboys. But that said, I'm putting him at eighth.
2: Okay.
0: And now I'm putting A.J. Brown here. This is a big season for him. This is past performance. This is past performance. And then also just showing you how everything I said about Nico Collins can be said about A.J. Brown. Really can. He can be, you name it, what do you want? And he is perfect for the moment for you, sir.
2: Yes, sir.
0: Perfect for the moment.
2: Very excited.
0: For you. Jarake Maye.
2: Let's go.
0: Drake May.
2: Yeah, buddy.
0: Coming off of his almost MVP season and almost championship season.
2: Nah, that game wasn't close.
0: Well, he still made it.
2: Yeah.
0: He still made it. He woke up on a Super Sunday saying, I could be a champion tonight.
1: Yeah. I would love that.
0: There's only two quarterbacks who do that. Starting quarterbacks who do that on any given football Super Sunday. And he was one of them. And what a great move for the Patriots to say, this is the deep ball guy you can have, your 50-50 guy you can have when you are the guy who Kurt Warner says, out of anybody in the NFL throwing a deep ball, it's like a handoff.
2: Yep.
0: And let's go, A.J. Brown. Let's see what happened last year, disproven on the New England turf. I don't mean to turn this into a referendum, but that's what a power rankings is. I'm putting him at 7. And he's not the highest ranked guy with Brown in his last name on this list. You know I called Amon-Ra St. Brown a top 5 receiver long before he started becoming Amon-Ra St. Brown,
1: some guy,
0: the top 5 receiver. And it's ironic that I'm now here saying he's 6th on my
2: list.
0: He's 6th on my list. Because I cannot put him above any of the 5 that are in my top 5. But he is 5A. Okay? I love him. I love what he does, catching the football, making himself presentable, going ahead and shrugging off the bad games and coming back at it and turning himself into what he is.
1: How he goes about his business.
0: Oh, my goodness. So Amon-Ra, the sun god of Detroit, is 6. Because I can't put him above CeeDee Lamb, man. CeeDee's 5.
2: Yeah, it might be too low.
0: Might be too low? I don't know about it. Let's see again. But the Cowboys are the only team that have 2 on the list. Mm-hmm. So I thought about I toyed with T. Higgins at 10. But I have to put CeeDee Lamb here at 5. And I understand you're like too low, but you can now get to the portion of this power rankings where I'm going to piss a ton of people off. You ready for it, guys?
1: Because they're gonna be mad no matter what you do.
0: Huh?
1: I said those people will be mad no matter what you do.
0: I mean, they all accuse me up there.
2: No, there's,
0: you know where I'm going on this.
2: 4 guys left.
0: Yeah. You know where I'm going on this front, but I'll get to it right here. 4 is Jackson Smith and Jigba, and 3 is Puka. I'm putting Puka above. And I will be straight up with you in the same way that I thought I was right about Matthew Stafford being the MVP. I did vote for Puka Nacua as Offensive Player of the Year last year. Because Puka played one fewer game than Jackson Smith and Jigba and wound up being 78 yards shy of tying him for the most yards in the NFL. And Puka Nacua had the most receptions in the NFL last year with a buck 29, and he had the best yards per game in the NFL last year at 107.2. He and Jackson Smith and Jigba each had 10 touchdowns. Smith and Jigba did have Puka on an average yards per catch, 15.1 to Puka's 13.3. Puka's yards after the catch were 666 yards. That was the most in the National Football League. And he had one fewer game because he missed one. Honestly, I understand JSN is a Super Bowl champ and the offensive player of the year from last year and fully deserves to be a top five wide receiver.
3: He's got the belt.
0: He's got the belt. We'll see what Puka can do. Number two on the list, I understand, you know, his stats last year. I'm going to throw out the fact that the quarterback wasn't to his liking or to anybody's liking. Justin Jefferson is too. Justin Jefferson, let's not forget. Those are the three words I'll say about Justin Jefferson. Let's not forget. Because I understand, again, where he is on all of these stats lists of what I just said about why I chose Puka over JSN. Justin Jefferson is number two. And without doubt, Ja'Marr Chase is the number one receiver in the National Football League. Him and Joe Burrow, good luck. Good luck. Ja'Marr Chase is number one. He is, I don't think any argument in what he can do and what he should do if Burrow stays healthy for 17 starts this coming season. So that's my power rankings of NFL wide receivers brought to you by SoFi. Get your money right. Gents?
2: Yes.
3: I think maybe.
0: Where'd you put CeeDee? You said CeeDee was too low at five. Who do you put him above?
3: I would have Justin Jefferson five. Oh. I would move everybody up one, put CeeDee four, and have Justin Jefferson five. I think I would have maybe Drake London instead of Chris Olave. That's kind of the only quibble.
0: Okay. I don't know. I mean,
3: they're kind of the same player. They both have extreme talent, I mean, and they both have, you know, kind of trouble staying on the field.
0: I hear you. I'll take, if I have Olave versus Drake London in a fantasy league, it's tough to argue with Olave's, catches. And
3: if we're talking fantasy, I kind of like Olave a little bit better just because
0: I'm saying
3: quarterback situation.
0: Drake London had 68 catches last year. Mm-hmm. 68.
4: Seven touchdowns.
0: No, I know. And Olave had 100. And 9 touchdowns.
3: Yeah, Olave would stay healthy.
0: And 1,163 yards. I mean, it's tough to argue
4: stats
0: with that. Very tough to argue with that.
4: I mean, I like your list. Like I said, anyone can nitpick and move guys here.
3: Yeah, I'm
4: there.
3: Super nitpicking.
4: But, yeah, overall.
0: No, I know the 12s are going to be angry with me. I get it. But I'm not going to sit here and go, I'm upset about
4: the guys
0: missing off
4: the
0: 12s.
4: Well, plus, look who's ahead of them. Puka. Jefferson and Chase, kind of hard to argue.
3: JSN had that awesome kind of first half of the year, and Puka was awesome down the stretch. It was just, you know, kind of flip a coin on those two guys. But I agree, Chase number one.
0: Okay, 844-204-RICH is that number to dial right here on the Rich Eisen Show. 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Did you see last night the Lombard family? George Lombard Sr. and his wife were there watching George Jr. homer, and their son in his first minor league start also homer.
3: Yeah, in single A. That's good. What a wild moment for that family.
0: So I'm wondering, how many times have Christian and Luke scored on the same?
3: Oh, interesting.
0: You know who would have the answer to that? Let's bring him out. Ed McCaffrey here on the Rich Eisen Show in studio. Don't go anywhere.
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0: We do have beer mustard, and we don't use a brewery in Colorado for our beer.
1: Okay.
0: But we're in the works.
1: Ed McCaffrey
0: in the works.
1: Is here on the Rich Eisen Show, 3-time Super Bowl champion, along with his wife Lisa and their 4 sons, expanding the McCaffrey Brands family with the launch of McCaffrey's Rocky Mountain Granola, as well as mustards and horseradish and all the good stuff, right? That's right here in the...
0: Yes, and this is all for you. Hopefully,
1: oh, wow.
0: If you really like it, you can talk more about it. If not, just text me.
1: Okay.
0: Yeah, let me know what you think. But I think you'll like it. Yeah. You look healthy. You're in good shape. You've been running?
1: Well, okay. Now, listen, Ed.
2: Easy, Ed.
1: Yes, I've been running. But secondly, did he go higher register with the You Look Healthy?
2: A little bit.
1: Because again, we hear on this program, if anybody goes higher register, they got to go higher register to believe what they're saying. Was that just me being particularly sensitive? Like you're like, you look healthy. You know what I mean?
0: You do. Well, I was trying.
1: You know, there just happened.
0: I was trying to set up my joke. Have you been running? Because obviously, you know, run rich. So you know. Not everyone will get that, but I was trying to set that up. But you actually do look healthy. I would say you look like you have, you're in good cardiovascular shape because we're around the same age. You're a young buck. You're a little younger than me.
1: But we're around a month or something.
0: Well, you know, you almost made it to Leo, but you got the Krebs. So you're.
1: I'm cancer.
0: Yeah.
1: June.
0: And so you almost made it to Leo, but not quite, but you're younger, but you look in good cardiovascular. You might not hit the weight room as much.
1: Thank you. Yeah.
0: Is that accurate?
1: You know, I'm hitting the weight room a little bit more.
0: Okay.
1: But
0: if you have some. You have some tone, but you're not like, you know, Jack, the gym rat.
1: That's correct.
0: Which neither am I, by the way.
1: I'm zone-tuing for those in the know on the treadmill. I do the zone two to get my heart rate. And I'm fat burning.
0: Well, you look in good shape.
1: Thank you, sir. I greatly appreciate it. It's only going to get better with the...
3: You look in good shape.
1: Thank you, sir. I appreciate it. Ed McCaffrey here on the Rich Eisen Show. Okay, so let's get into some of the old good days. When you went, how did you go from the Giants to the Broncos?
0: I was cut.
1: You were cut. Is that right?
0: Yeah, I thought I was having a great career. I love New York and love the Giants. Still have some friends that work for the organization.
1: And Dan Reeves was the coach from your last.
0: Yeah, well, you know what? It started out with Bill Parcells. Mm-hmm. I was drafted by Bill Parcells. He gave me the call on draft day.
1: What was that?
0: That was when they only had. I think, maybe the first 2 rounds on the first day of the draft, maybe the first round, I forget. But after
1: the first 3 rounds.
0: After that, well, I was the last pick of the 3rd round. It was no longer televised at that point. Mm-hmm. And I was waiting around on the Napoleon Dynamite rotary phone for my call. Mm-hmm. And my buddy kept calling me. I'm like, dude, stop calling me. I keep thinking I'm getting drafted.
1: Yes.
0: And so eventually I thought, you know what? I guess I'll get drafted day 2. But I got the call, and Bill Parcells was the coach. But he made it through 1 mini camp, and then he stepped down, and then Ray Hanley became the head coach. Right. He was there 2 years. Then after going 8-8 and 6-10, he was let go. But I got to play with all those players that were on the Super Bowl team with Lawrence Taylor and Phil Sims and all those guys.
1: Okay, give me your favorite Lawrence Taylor story. What do you got?
0: Well, my first day of camp, I held out for 8 days, which is frowned upon for a 3rd-round draft pick. Over maybe 20 grand. Who knows what it was for, but I held out.
1: Was George Young the guy you were?
0: He was. George Young was there.
1: Come on.
0: Yeah. So I held out. So I show up to camp and we were at Fairleigh Dickinson University.
1: Yeah.
0: And, baby. You know, they set up the locker room in the auxiliary gym. So it's like where they have their intramural sports and there wouldn't makeshift lockers and they have the athletic tape with your name written in a Sharpie. And I walk through the locker room and sure enough, my name's spelled wrong on the athletic tape above my locker, but for some reason my locker is right between Carl Banks and Lawrence Taylor. Mm. And I'm thinking, I don't know why I'm with the linebackers, but Lawrence Taylor's reputation already precedes him. I'm going to start off with saying he was an incredible teammate and he was really nice to me and he's smart and has a good sense of humor.
1: Nice.
0: But I had never met him before. Mm-hmm. So I'm sitting down between LT and Carl and it's between the first and second practice. Back then, as soon as you signed, you run out and go to practice. So I signed after the first, right before the second, and they're like, get out to practice. So I'm in my locker getting ready to go, and LT's locker is notoriously messy. It's like a disaster. He can't find one of his cleats. So I haven't met these guys yet. Mm. And we already know about LT. Everybody knows everything about LT. Mm. So he's talking to Carl across my face saying, hey, man, you seen my cleat? And I'm just sitting there minding my own business. I'm this skinny wide receiver from Stanford who just got to the team. And Carl, who's a big dude, he's like 6'5", 6'6", 250. And LT is a good 250. And they're, you know, just won a Super Bowl. And they're 2 of the best, most ferocious linebackers in the league. And so LT stands up on the other side of me and says, hey, man, did you take my cleat? And I'm thinking, I'm going to get my ass kicked on the first day of practice. I just got here. And he's looking at me like he's seriously going to beat the hell out of me. And then he just slaps me on the back. And, ah, man, I'm just messing with you. I'm like, oh, my Lord. Like, what just happened? And then I kid you not, we go out to practice. And on one of the first plays of our drill against the defense, he head slaps one of the tight ends, one of the young tight ends on our team, and literally breaks his nose. And the tight end, you know, had to leave the practice. And he's like, oh, I'm sorry, man. I didn't mean to do it. So I'm thinking he really is crazy. Like,
1: yeah.
0: I really almost did get my ass kicked. I don't know.
1: Yeah.
0: But he ended up being a great teammate. I really enjoyed my time there. He was really cool to me. But he did scare the living hell out of me on the first day of practice.
1: I bet. So you get cut, and then how did you wind your way to Denver? Which, by the way, talk about, you know, you just mentioned in talking about your granola and your mustards that are sitting here on my desk that, you know, you've moved to Colorado and you've lived there your entire days and that's your home. I bet you were thinking at the time, what's happening in my life? What's happening in my career? Not knowing a life altering moment for the positive was just about to happen here.
0: Yeah, it turned out to be great.
1: Sure.
0: I mean, long story short, we won 3 Super Bowls in the next 5 years. It worked out pretty well for me.
1: Right.
0: But you know what? It wasn't all luck. I remember once I got cut, Max, who's now coaching for the Chargers, he's a running back coach for the Chargers. Mm-hmm. He's our oldest son. He was 2 months old. So we just moved into a new apartment and I'm writing down all my goals. You know how you do, like want to be a starter, want to have so many catches. And I was feeling really good about my position on the team.
1: Mm-hmm.
0: And then I just get a call that they have enough receivers in camp and we won't be needing to show up to camp. Like, what is, my whole world just got rocked. I'm thinking law school, business school, camp already started for teams. So it's a little late to try to find a team. And I had maybe 4 or 5 options of teams that were looking to potentially bring in a receiver. And the 49ers were one of them, but I made the decision to go to a team I thought could win a Super Bowl. I'm like, you know what? I want to be part of a Super Bowl championship team.
1: Mm-hmm.
0: That was the number one factor that I considered before I selected a team to try out for, because there's no guarantee you're going to make the team. And so I decided I want to try out for the 49ers. I think they're in a good position to potentially win a Super Bowl.
1: 94, they did.
0: Yeah. And so I go out to the team, and there's like 14 receivers in camp. And when I first get there, they put me in a room with like 8 other receivers in bunk beds. If you can believe it, they did that in training camp in the NFL in the 90s. And I had to go to Coach Seifert and say, look, if you don't want me on the team, I get it. But like, there's no way I'm going to room with a bunch of other receivers. People listen to music, stay up at different hours. I'm like, I'm serious about making the team. And I thought he was going to cut me. And then I was really thinking, you know, business school, law school, I'm going to do something. Look for another career. But luckily, William Bar None Floyd was holding out, and there was an empty room, and I ended up with my own room, which was pretty cool until he signed. But I had sprained my ankle. I played in a charity basketball game. It was kind of good cause, stupid for me to do that. I sprained my ankle, so my ankle's wrapped up like in a cast. We're in Rockland, California. It's like 120-some degrees. I almost got cut, thinking I was going to get cut when I talked to Coach Seifert, but luckily I didn't. And then every day I'm going out to compete for my job.
1: With Jerry Rice?
0: Well, I'm backing up Jerry. I know I'm not going to start, but they only kept 4 receivers. That's unheard of. They keep 4 receivers, and all 4 from the team the year before were on the team, and 2 of them are Jerry Rice and John Taylor. So really, maybe there's 1 spot or 2 spots between 14 guys competing for these spots. And guess who I have to go up against every day? Deion Sanders, right? So it's like I'm backing up Jerry Rice. I got to somehow do well against Deion Sanders in practice to be able to make the team. And there's 14 receivers here and all 4 from the year before. And, you know, I was like, my ankle was killing me. I was like stressed out. But that was a turning point in my life and in my football career. Mm. I remember walking out to practice and I just started laughing like to myself. Like, this is ridiculous. Right. I have a sprained ankle. I got to try to beat Deion Sanders on a good day when you're healthy. Like, you got to go up against Deion. And it's not looking good. But I'm like, I don't even care anymore. I just want to have fun playing football today. And if I beat Deion on 1 slant route, my 2-month-old son's going to hear about it for the rest of his life. In practice.
1: Did you?
0: Oh, yeah.
2: Oh, yeah.
0: I love you, Deion. But I take credit. Deion doesn't give me credit, but I take credit for him being the defensive player of the year that year. He had to go against me in practice every day.
1: That's right, Ed McKinney.
0: So I'll take it. I'm the only one giving myself credit for that. But I was so happy for him.
1: Mm-hmm.
0: Like, he worked so hard every day. And, like, in some really minuscule, small way, I contributed. So I'm going to take that one. Okay. But I loosened up,
1: right.
0: And you know, when you run, you can't be tense. You have to relax.
1: Mm-hmm.
0: I started breathing. I started relaxing. I didn't care about the past, and I didn't care about the future. If I make the team, great. If I don't, great. I'm going to be okay either way. And it allowed me the freedom to relax and play better. You run faster. You're quicker. You breathe better. You don't get as tired. And in that moment, I became a better football player. I was a better player as a backup for the Niners. And then because I didn't get in the games that much, Mike Shanahan, who was our offensive coordinator, took note. And he barely talked to me all year long. By the way, he has to get in the Hall of Fame. I don't know if you have a Hall of Fame vote, but if you do, Mike Shanahan. Well, Hall of Fame. We've waited too long. But anyway.
1: It's
0: a running joke at this point. But he'll get in. It's just a matter of when. But anyway, he noticed me in practice. So for all those people who don't think people are watching, they're watching. Right. The people that matter are watching what you do when no one else is watching. And so he noticed and I really loved playing for him. I thought he was an offensive genius. I saw what he did with the 49ers. We blew out the Chargers in the Super Bowl, and we ran right through the season. Dallas was a tough game.
1: The Super Bowl was the NFC championship.
0: Right.
1: And by the way, yeah. I was there as a local reporter for KRCR-TV in Redding, California.
0: Really?
1: Yes. I was shooting the video just as Steve Young ran underneath the goalpost. Like, I kind of look at the NFL Films footage of him, you know, like celebrating to try and pause if you could see me in my – you know, my jacket and tie with a 3/4 inch camera on my shoulder. I was there. That was the Super Bowl, Ed.
0: Yeah, it was.
1: That was the Super Bowl.
0: It was a great game. And I know they had battled a few years before that. And finally the Niners came out. But, you know, Steve Young was so great to me. I was only there 7 months. And I have friendships that have lasted a lifetime. That was such a well-run organization and such wonderful coaches and players on that team. Harris Barton took me in under his wing.
1: Right.
0: Bart Oates had come from the Giants to play for the 49ers. So I got there, but I felt like I had a ton of friends and people that were really cool to me. And it was such a great atmosphere. So many Hall of Fame players and it was such a magical season. And so I got to live my dream of being part of a Super Bowl champion. And I got to see what greatness looked like. That was a great team. That was greatness.
1: So Mike took you to Denver?
0: Took me to Denver. And I had an option. I could have signed a couple other places, but you know, back then, you know, it was really good money for the time at like $136,000 for the season. But after moving expenses and everything else, you're playing for free, basically. And so it wasn't about the money. I just wanted to be on a championship team. Mm-hmm. And so I knew what Mike had done. And Jack Elway was my college coach when I first got to Stanford. So I had met John at breakfast when we played CU one morning. And John was a legend. He was a Stanford guy. But
1: yeah.
0: I'm like, I want to play with John Elway, and I want to play for Mike Shanahan. So I didn't really know a lot of other people, but those were the two reasons I wanted to play in Denver. Mm. And thank goodness that was the right decision, because I got to play with some of the greatest players and coaches. And we got to win our first Super Bowl, then we won another one. And it was such a magical run. But it all started with adversity, right? It all started with getting cut, and then it started with me surrendering to just be the best I could be and let fate take care of itself. And then, you know, following the right people and trying to select the right organization, right coach, right players to play with. And it just was a magical 5-year run. But the memories we created in Denver, every single day of my life, I talked to someone about Super Bowl 32, or they asked me a question about Coach Shanahan or John Elway. And it just has, I never thought of that. Like when you're a kid, you think of catching passes in the Super Bowl or winning a championship, but you don't think of like how your life is affected for the rest of your life.
1: Mm-hmm.
0: And then with my kids playing, it's made it even more special.
1: Well, I mean, what a life lesson you just gave, Ed, is that your biggest moments can come out of what you consider or what everyone else around you and the rest of the world considers failure.
0: Yeah.
1: Failure is the best teaching tool and the best moment for you to sit down and go, this ain't it. This is not defining me. I got this. And it takes a reserve. It takes a certain excellence within you that you either wake up with sometimes or you don't. And by the way, Rod Smith should be in the Hall of Fame too.
0: Yes, thank you.
1: And TD's already there. Pat Bowlen, obviously, may he rest. I love that man. He helped birth NFL Network. He could not have been a bigger supporter of NFL Network his entire time while, you know, in his remaining days from the NFL Network to when he passed. And you're right. I mean, Mike Shanahan is the man. Can you stay to the end of the hour?
0: Because yeah.
1: I have so many other questions.
0: Well, Rich, you know, I don't know. I got places.
1: I don't know.
0: To be.
1: I have no idea. You know, granola doesn't sell itself. I have no idea what you got left. But I do want to take a break. I need your favorite Elway story, and obviously I want to talk about your kids who are playing in the NFL right now.
0: Let's do it.
1: Okay, that's Ed McCaffrey right here on the Rich Eisen Show. Don't go anywhere. We're back with more with Ed.
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0: them, and if you can help, you help. If not, you just cheer them on and hope for the best, and you're happy that they're pursuing their dreams, doing what they want to do. And so with my kids, they've just always loved football. They've always just taken to it right out the gate.
1: Well, it's not only just, you know, you played in a Super Bowl, won three of them, and now you're watching your son Christian having played in a Super Bowl. But he's also playing in a Super Bowl for the team you won a Super Bowl with for the first time in your career. For the son of the coach, you won two other ones.
0: That doesn't happen too often.
1: That's crazy, yeah. Man. Like, it's Mike's kid and your kid.
0: Yeah.
1: You know, trying to get the same goal of what you did when you were a Niner and then what you did when you were a Bronco and with Mike. It's nuts.
0: Sometimes I feel like I'm on the Truman Show, right? Like, is this the real world? Like, the world's bigger than that, right?
1: Uh-huh.
0: But it's amazing how it worked out. I knew Kyle when he was the ball boy for the 49ers. And even though he gets credit for babysitting Christian, that was mostly Crystal.
1: Okay.
0: That did the babysitting.
1: Right.
0: But, and then he went with Mike to the Broncos. You see all those pictures of him holding. So he's grown up a football life, right? He grew up the son of a coach and has been involved with the team since the time he could walk. And so is Christian. He was in the locker room playing Power Rangers with Rod Smith and Shannon Sharp and my teammates and, you know, high-fiving John Elway after games. And he grew up in this football life. But that's no guarantee. The percentage of pro players whose kids play pro are minuscule, mm-hmm. right? It's not like it's a hall pass to the NFL.
1: Let alone for the son of the coach that you won three Super Bowls with.
0: I don't know if that's ever happened, really.
1: I can't imagine.
0: Yeah.
1: I can't imagine. And any time I speak with Christian and to people who play with Christian, they talk about, and we pick it up from him, his remarkable work ethic. His, you know, his best weapon could be what's between his temples and what beats in his chest. Ed, where does he get that from?
0: I think he was born with it. He's always loved sports. He's always loved football. Mm-hmm. He's one of those kids that is very self-aware. And if he loves something, he's all in. He can't get enough of it.
1: Mm-hmm.
0: And if he doesn't, he wants nothing to do with it. So luckily for football, he's all in. Like, he loves it. And he's a student of the game. He's always studying, always trying to find ways to get better. He's always been super competitive. Luckily, he had a great big brother in Max who let him tag along with him and his older friends. So he's always competing with older kids. But some of it is just, you know, innate ability. Like, he was born with the ability to anticipate and with vision.
1: Mm-hmm.
0: And like, that's not something we often talk about. You talk about 40-yard dashes and bench presses, but like, the great athletes in every sport have the ability to anticipate, and they see things differently. The game slows down for him, and he's been blessed with that. He just has been.
1: Well, I mean, not for you to speak on his behalf, but I'm about to ask you to do that. He's the magical age of 30 now as a running back, and you know the conversations about running backs who hit 30. I'm sure he's acutely aware of that. Is that something that's a fire lit under him, do you think, for this?
0: He's always been a competitor, and in a weird way, even though he's been the best at what he does for many, many years, he always has a chip on his shoulder. And I think that helps to have a chip on your shoulder, to always feel like you have to prove something. It's to other people, it's to your coaches and teammates, but really it's to yourself. Mm-hmm. You know, prove to yourself that you can do the things people say you can't do. You know that in your profession. It's mm-hmm. football. It's every line of work that anybody has. You always feel like you got to prove yourself. I was probably in the best shape of my life in my 30s. I was getting in better shape in my 30s. Unfortunately, I had an injury at like 33, maybe.
1: Right.
0: But I felt in incredible shape. And Christian started playing the game early. He was 20 when he got in the league, maybe 21, first year in the league. And then, and he trains like crazy. And there's been a boatload of running backs who have had 1,000-yard seasons and been offensive players of the year after the age of 30. You know, if you want to get into the topic of running backs, first of all, the average career in the NFL is 3 years.
1: I know, right.
0: And they talk about the average length of receivers versus running backs, and it's 2.6 versus 2.3 years. So what are we talking about? There's no metrics at all or data that suggests that the elite running backs are less productive than elite any other position. And we're not talking about every running back or every receiver or every edge rusher. The elite players are elite for a reason. And because of, you know, franchise tags and salary cap restrictions for running backs, they really drew the short stick when it comes to the salaries they're making in the NFL.
1: No doubt about it.
0: Right. So it's
1: you're
0: like,
1: preaching to the choir
0: it's unbelievable. But I will say this about Christian. He's very self-aware. And football means the world to him. So he wants to be the best player he can be for his teammates and for his coaches and for himself. And he does everything he possibly can. There's, you know, I don't want to say that he works harder than ever. There's a lot of guys that work hard. There's a lot of guys that work smart. There's a lot of guys that come out of pocket to do everything they can to be the best player they can for their team. And he's one of those guys. So he will leave no stone unturned in terms of his preparation, and he will be ready to go. So, and he will play with a chip on his shoulder all the time. That's how he's wired.
1: Age 30, man, he's made it. Not bad for a guy that was from Stanford, apparently couldn't run between the tackles and wasn't a good teammate because he didn't
0: remember
1: play
0: when
1: his
0: they
1: bowl
0: used
1: game.
0: To say that?
1: I remember all of that insanity, Ed. I remember all of that.
0: Yeah.
1: Then he shows up at the combine and runs the route tree better than any wide receiver that was at the combine. I remember that, too. And let's talk about Luke. He's in a launch position as well, right?
0: Thank you. Yeah, he's going into year three. He's having a good camp. Coach Quinn does a phenomenal job with that team.
1: He's going to have an opportunity
0: to
1: step up, man. I mean, like, they need weapons for Jaden Daniels here. I mean, I know that there's, you know, McLaurin, the OG, but Luke's got a shot to really take the reins here.
0: I'm really proud of him. I think Coach Quinn does a great job of creating competition within the team, but also building a pretty solid culture.
1: Yeah.
0: So the guys love playing for Coach Quinn, and Luke's getting an opportunity. It's a great receivers room. They all get along. They all work really hard. They all have different skill sets.
1: Right.
0: And so he's going to have an opportunity again in life. My, you know, everybody knows there's no guarantees, but he's having a really good camp. Jaden is looking sharp. I was at camp the other day.
1: Okay.
0: And he was on fire, very efficient, spreading the ball out all around the field. And so I'm hoping that's a good harbinger for what's to come. You know, and Jaden's a special player. But Luke's getting a lot of playing time, and he's getting a chance to compete during camp. And he's fired up, too. He's the youngest of four boys.
1: Mm-hmm.
0: So when you talk about a chip on the shoulder.
1: Yep.
0: Right. He's getting the last turkey leg at the dinner table. You know what I'm saying? Like he's scrapping. He's been a scrapper his whole life. And so he's a competitor, which is why I think he fits really well with that team.
1: I appreciate, you know, you dropping the word harbinger, by the way. That is a Stanford man right there. And I knew what, I know what harbinger means because, you know, Stanford is the Michigan of the West. and so in the couple minutes I have left here, the best and the worst teammate babysitters for your children.
2: Oh man,
1: the best.
0: Oh,
1: teammate babysitters.
2: And why is the answer Lawrence Taylor for both?
0: Yeah.
1: Well, oh man, Max was just a little baby.
2: Oh, that's true.
1: Okay.
0: Well,
1: best and worst. I got 2 minutes here.
0: Yeah. No.
1: Hard out. You're a radio man.
0: You know, there's a couple. Rod Smith was great in the locker room. They used to hang out around my locker, and we were next to each other. But we actually had. There's some names people may or may not know, but Jake Plummer. Once dressed up as Santa Claus and came into our house. Bill Musgrave babysat the kids. And so we did have a couple of guys that actually came over the house and did watch and hang out with the kids and throw the football around in the backyard.
1: Okay. So the teammate that you said, hey, guess who's coming over to babysit, and Lisa's like, who?
0: Yeah.
1: Really, what?
0: No, Lisa knows him, but,
1: Not saying who, but really, who's coming over?
0: And, well, no, it was Lisa's idea. Like someone has to dress up and come over and surprise the kids.
1: Okay.
0: It's usually her idea. Any of the creative ideas that we
1: have
0: in our family are her. Worst, I'm not going to throw the worst under the bus, but it did involve driving a motorized vehicle into and through our garage door. that was the worst.
1: Now I need the
0: hoop. And they pretended like it didn't happen.
1: It's decades later.
0: Like
1: the statute.
0: Like the whole just
1: done.
0: Magically. I mean, like, did something happen? No, nothing happened.
1: Statute's done.
0: Yeah. I can't do it. I can't throw people.
3: Sounds
0: in.
3: Like.
1: It reminds me.
3: Their number.
0: I can't do it to them.
1: All right. Everybody check out the McCaffrey Rocky Mountain Granola. Again, available on Amazon at McCaffreyGranola.com on all of that. Thank you for coming on here.
0: Thank you so much. I really appreciate it.
1: That is Ed McCaffrey right here on the Rich Eisen Show. 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
1: Running backs should be paid because of what these guys do.
0: Earlier on the show, three-time Super Bowl champion receiver Ed McCaffrey. Coming up, Commanders radio analyst London Fletcher. Actor Anthony Michael Hall. And now, it's Rich Eisen.
1: Number two of the Rich Eisen Show is on the air. That was a delight with Ed McCaffrey.
4: It really was.
1: I shouldn't have said that with a higher register.
4: No, I'm also half done a bag of granola already.
1: I was about to say to you, you are a granola eater.
4: I love granola, so the fact that he delivered some and left some here, and like I said, this will be gone in like an hour.
1: Okay, so which one did you choose?
4: You know what? Lauren recommended the blueberry lemon sunrise, so that's what I did.
1: Okay.
4: And it is fantastic.
1: And it is, if you could have a taste of something that's like a sunrise, does it taste like the sunrise?
4: Sure does. Yeah.
1: I mean, that's a conscious decision, right? Let's put the word sunrise.
4: I don't know what a lemon sunrise is, but it does have a blueberry lemon flavor, and I really enjoy it.
1: I'm glad you're enjoying the fruits of this show's labor of having free granola.
4: If it's free, it's for me. You know what I mean? Give me three.
1: Okay. remember that golf outing I told you about?
4: Uh-oh.
1: Where I won not one, but two skins.
4: Oh, yeah, with Wyndham Clark.
1: Wyndham Clark was sitting right next to me. And there it is. There's a photograph of me having the cash of not one, but two skins, despite me having no business sitting next to Wyndham Clark anywhere, let alone winning cash and opening it up and celebrating with Wyndham Clark, who then went on to win the Byron Nelson and then the United States Open after that. So I do take credit for that. Wow. Do you know who was sitting directly across from me? Almost could have taken that photograph. It's our next guest, London Fletcher.
4: Hey,
1: you're on the Rich Eisen Show. right, London?
5: Hey. Right? Oh yeah. Hey, that was a great outing, Rich. I don't know if you remember that day, Wyndham was going to play at Shinnecock at the practice round.
1: Yeah.
5: And he said, he had already played it once before, and then he said he was going to win it. He called his shot to us that night at dinner.
1: He did. And I thought it might have been the alcohol talking to me. but instead, he did do it. We invited him to play with us the following day, and he's like, nah, I really should play Shinnecock. And then I swear to you.
4: That's amazing.
1: I'm not wrong, right, true. London?
5: No, you are not wrong. But the fact that he said, I'm going to win it. And his caddy felt the same way. And then he went out and did it. I was like, man.
1: Damn.
5: He just knew where his game was at that point in time.
1: I took credit for it, though, because that's me. You know what I mean? Like, he was in.

0: to the football conversation here, that I stood up in front of the group that included you to say basically that I was one of two people who knows what it's like to win money playing golf at the table.
1: You did. You did do that. And all we could do is just sit there and take it because I didn't win any money that day. So I couldn't say anything. And you were you won multiple skins that day.
0: And by the way, despite my impaired moment, admittedly, I did say that word and then wanted to just take a look and like, how's London taking this right now across the table? How's London? Where's London? Oh, there he is. Yeah. How's he taking it? How are you doing otherwise? Everything good?
1: I'm doing great, man. Doing great. Not playing as much golf right now because the football season is upon us and
0: great.
1: Training camp is here. So I'm excited about the Commander season and ready to get this 2026 season going.
0: Well, let's jump into it here because we just had Ed McCaffrey here in studio, and he said he was just at Commander's training camp, you know, watching Luke get ready for the season. And he said Jaden Daniels looked superb, terrific.
1: Mm-hmm.
0: You can confirm this, London?
1: I can't confirm it. Jaden Daniels is looking awesome. He's healthier. Obviously, dealt with some injuries last season, but he looks phenomenal, looks in great physical shape, but also in a great mental space. There's going to be a new offense that the Commanders will have this year. David Blah, he's the first year offensive coordinator. Be a lot more under center for Jaden in this offense. A lot more play action, use his athleticism, be able to run the ball a little bit more effectively out of from under center. And those should open up things in the passing game from Jaden, but he definitely looks phenomenal, has a great command of his offense, even though it's early in training camp. And I'm looking forward to seeing him just continue to get better each day as this season progresses.
0: Well, I mean, the question is who else is going to catch the football? And I would say the same thing to Ed if he was sitting right here. And that's the question. Who's catching it? And is Jaden Daniels going to stay healthy? You know, that's it. Those are the two questions, pretty much, about the pass.
1: Yeah, game. No, that's definitely a question that people have. When you look at our receiving corps, we know we have a number one guy in Terry McLaurin. He dealt with injuries as well. Had the hold out or hold in training camp last season, and then when he finally got that contract solved, ended up having some health issues. That's behind him. He looks like he's rejuvenated by this offense and rejuvenated by not having to deal with the contract situation this season. We drafted a kid named Antonio Williams, a rookie out of Clemson in the third round. He's a shifty guy, maybe a play like a Amon-Ra St. Brown type of role. He can, he'll be more of a slot receiver. He's been unguardable in training camp so far. And then you got some guys, Trey Burks, who was a former first round draft pick for the Tennessee Titans, that they're hoping maybe he can find his footing. He came on last year, he was picked up and did some good things for us. Has a full offseason with the team now. And they brought back De'Ami Brown, who had a great playoff run for us back in 24. He's more of a vertical threat guy. And there's some other guys. You mentioned McCaffrey with his son Luke. He's starting to make some waves in training camp. Has had two really good days of practice the last couple of days. And, you know, you never know if we're going to add somebody down the stretch. But I think collectively, and also I have to mention Chigakonkwo, who they signed a tight end from the Tennessee Titans. He's a pass catching tight end. He'll be able to work some matchups that they would be favorable for them and for him. So he's another guy that they'll lean heavily on as a pass catcher for this Washington Commanders receiving corps.
0: And is it Krosky Merritt time? Bell Cowell?
1: Bill Krosky Merritt.
0: Is it him?
1: Yes. You know, Bill did a lot of really good things as a rookie last season. Rushed for, I think, maybe either about 800 yards or a little over 800 yards. He'll be a guy. Probably it'll be a running back by committee. You got a Rashad White who was signed as a free agent, former teammate of Jaden in college at Arizona State. And then we drafted a kid out of Penn State, Fatman Allen, who's Penn State's all-time leading rusher. And he did this in a shared running back situation, more of a bigger back. Probably more of your short yardage goal line running back, but he's very effective as well. So, but Krosky Merritt, he'll have a

0: And then you look at White and then also Allen. So it'd probably be a running back by committee type of type of situation from that running back standpoint.
1: And then lastly, you know, in terms of reunions for college teammates, Ayuk, Instagram his way out of that one, London?
0: Yeah, that's, you know, it's an unfortunate situation with him because he had – I look at it like this. He fought so hard to get that contract, get that money from the San Francisco 49ers and to give it back to them. Full details, but whatever. They voided his guaranteed money and now he hasn't done himself any favors with his social media posts. And, you know, I don't know. I know he doesn't have an agent. I don't know who's advising him, but you would just wish that somebody that he respected could get in his ear and say, hey, man, you first of all, you need to report to get that situation resolved because you're on a suspended list. And until you report, your situation is not resolved with the San Francisco 49ers. You can't find another team until he reports. Maybe he just wants to let a little bit more time pass. But I don't know that that Washington, if he does become available, would look to add him. I'm not there with Adam Peters and Dan Quinn to know what they're thinking, but he definitely hasn't done himself any favors with the social media stuff.
1: How does Sonny Styles look, London?
0: As advertised.
1: Okay. Yeah, for real?
0: Yes. Real? Yes. And I know you're a Michigan guy. You saw a lot of him. Oh, at Ohio State, but
1: I'm very happy to see him in burgundy and out of scarlet, sir.
0: Yeah. I mean, 6'5". There was a play. Damn. He filled a hole right away. First play, 11-on-11, just coming downhill. The athleticism is there, the size, the mental makeup. I actually played with Sonny's dad, Lorenzo Styles.
1: You did it.
0: In St. Louis.
1: Right?
0: With the Rams. I was his rookie. And so he comes from great football pedigree. His brother obviously got drafted. Lorenzo Styles Jr. got drafted to, I think it's Tampa Bay Buccaneers, or maybe it was the Saints. I can't remember. But with Sonny, he's scratching the surface because he's only been playing the linebacker position for 2 years, but he's very mature, extremely cerebral player. We know about the athleticism and just the things that he's going to be able to do in this new Durante Jones defense. I mean, you can line him up outside. He can rush off the edge. You can bring him up the middle, have him play in the passing game. There's so many things that you can do with a guy like Sonny that the sky's the limit. I can't wait to see him just untap all that potential that he has.
1: Well, he's only 1,385 career tackles away from passing you on the list, London. That's all he's got to do.
0: That's
1: tackle
0: it.
1: Somebody 1,385 times. Are you aware, gents, that there's only one human being with more tackles in the history of the National Football League than the guy on the screen, or at least on the right? London and I have 1,384 career tackles combined. His name is Ray Lewis. That's it. London, that is it.
0: Yes.
1: So, I mean, 16 years you played in the league as well. To what do you owe your longevity, do you think?
0: Man, just, you know, first of all, the way God made me, I think I was kind of built to play football. I got a, you know, strong lower half and never had any crazy fluke injuries. Did a great job of taking care of myself. Also, I sat out of a game in high school for an injury. I had an ankle injury and I was miserable, man. I was like, I'm on the sideline and watching my teammates have fun. And I was like, man, if I could help it, I'm never sitting out another game. And that was, you know, I was fortunate enough to never miss a game during my 16-year career in the National Football League, but great trainers, training staff and PT people and also the team that took care of me, but also just my dedication and my commitment to my teammates, to the teams that I played for, and just to the game of football. I love everything about the game of football, from the meetings, the practice, the preparation, the games. I mean, when I was in it, I was consumed by it. I gave it everything I had.
1: You know, and you're not a stat compiler either, London. You're on the ballot for the Hall of Fame for the first time, and rightfully so. And you should stay there for as long as it takes for you to finally get in because you deserve it. And I'm not just saying that because you watched me win money at Skins and laugh about it. You know, year 12 was when you made your first Pro Bowl, and you made it 4 years in a row after that. And so you peaked, you know, at the end of your career too, unless you were just overlooked pretty much.
0: I was overlooked those, the prior 11 seasons, Rich. You know, right now on my resume, it has 4 Pro Bowls. I mean, I very easily should have 10 or 12 Pro Bowls.
1: 158 tackles in your fourth of 5 years with the Bills.
0: As we know, the Pro Bowl is not a exact science, especially, you know, the way it is now. Right. There's the fan element. There's the popularity element. So I should have way more Pro Bowls on my resume. And then All Pros, you know, there were times where I definitely was deserving of more All Pro teams that I didn't make it. But as I look at the Hall of Fame and their, you know, current middle linebackers in the Hall of Fame or future Hall of Famers, middle linebackers, I'm as deserving or even more deserving than some of the guys that are currently in the Pro Football Hall of Fame that played the middle linebacker position. It's just a matter of when, not if. And, you know, I look forward to when I make it to Canton.
1: Well, you know, I've worked with and have become close friends and honored to be able to say that of, you know, a couple of your teammates from St. Louis, London, you know, and Marshall and Kurt. They love you, man. You know, and Aeneas also, he's in the Hall of Fame. You know, Isaac Bruce is in the Hall of Fame. Orlando Pace is in the Hall of Fame from that championship team. And they all speak, you know, highly of you. And that was your first, you know, year starting all the games as you did. You know, it was your second year in the league. What was that like when Trent Green went down and Kurt stepped in? London, what was that?
0: Well, I'll say this: when Trent went down, there was a lot of kind of, man, what just happened here? Is our season ruined? Because Trent was a big free agent acquisition for us at that time. He came over with Mike Marks from, ironically, the Washington Redskins. Mm-hmm. Marks was the passing game coordinator with the Washington Redskins, and then he became the offense coordinator at St. Louis, and Trent was his handpicked quarterback. So when he got injured, man, it was like, man, that was a big blow to what we thought our team would be. But then Kirk, he came out of nowhere. You know, Dick Vermeil had great confidence in him. He was going into the season as a number two guy anyway. So that shows you what type of belief Dick Vermeil had in him. And then he came out playing extremely well. We rallied around him, and next thing you know, as the season progressed, we just got gained a lot of confidence. And before you know it, man, we were hosting that Lombardi Trophy. But it was just a great team effort. We had it was the offense, you know, greatest show on turf. But defensively, we're top five in a lot of major categories in that year. Scored a lot of, didn't give up a lot of points. I think we may have been number one rushing defense in the league. Got a lot of takeaways, return kicks, and punch for touchdowns. So it was a total team effort that led us to that Super Bowl win back in 1999.
1: Pardon me for not knowing. Were you on the field for that final play where they wound up a yard short?
0: I was.
1: Walk
0: I was
1: me through that one. Snap to finish.
0: Yeah. So, you know, it's, at that point, they're driving and Steve McNair, he was just hurting us so much with
1: his ability to. He was unreal that game, London.
0: Yeah. Unreal. And so the call that we made, it was one of our, you know, base kind of defensive nickel plays, sub plays, where kind of like a day one, day two type of defensive play, where I was man to man. We had man to man, but also combinations with the between the safeties, linebackers, corners, things like that. And I had Eddie George man to man. He flares out to the flat, and I'm kind of looking at him, but I'm also worried about Steve tucking in and running because of the defense, there wasn't going to be anybody in the middle of the field. Mike Jones had the tight end man to man. I had the running back man to man. And, you know, so if he decided to run with that football, there was a good chance that he may have scored based on the defensive call. But, you know, Mike and the safeties and the corners, they made a great combination call. And when they threw that ball to Dyson, Mike came off just as he was supposed to do and made a form tackle. It was, and allowed us to win that football game. From my angle though, I couldn't tell whether Dyson had scored or not. And it wasn't until my teammates ran on the field and then the confetti came down that I realized we had won the Super Bowl, but it was just, man, just a phenomenal experience.
1: So from your angle, you had no idea if Dyson had creased the end zone or not, huh? You had
0: no because I was in the, in the defensive right kind of coast to that sideline, the right sideline. Yeah.
1: How about, do you think the Titans would have gone for two?
0: I don't think so. That wasn't popular back then. You know, it wasn't in, like in vogue, like it is now where you're going for two. The analytics and all that stuff was not where it is today. I think they, with Jeff Fisher being the type of coach he was, I think he'd kick it, go for overtime and feel like they had the momentum. And we were also kind of gassed defensively.
1: I bet.
0: So I think they would kick the extra point and went to overtime.
1: Last one for you, London Fletcher. Best middle linebacker in the game right now is?
0: Man, I think Fred Warner, he jumps out right away because of I know he missed last season,
1: yep.
0: But his ability to make plays in a passing game, affect the game, stopping a run, things like that. He's a guy that jumps out to me, offhand. And you put me on the spot. I didn't have the opportunity to think about that, but Fred Warner is the guy that really jumps out to me. And I also love the linebacker out in, Seattle, and I draw a blank, he came from the Rams, number 53. He makes a lot of plays too. His name, slips me right now, but I really like his, I think it's Jones, maybe his last name
1: Jones.
0: Is Jones.
1: He came, Oh yeah. And you don't want to cross him when it comes to, talking mess about Sam Darnold.
0: He famously let you know. He's really good as well. I like both those guys.
1: Okay, look at you going deep down.
2: Ernest Jones.
1: Fourth. Hey, listen, London, I appreciate the time here. I didn't mean to put you on the spot, but you know.
0: That's all good.
1: You know, that's why they pay me the big bucks to win skins and put you on the spot. You know what I'm saying? Thanks for the time. Really greatly appreciate it. And let's do this more often. I'll hit you up, London. Thanks again.
0: All right, thanks.
1: That's London Fletcher, one of the all-time greats. The only one with more tackles in the history of the National Football League is Ray Lewis.
2: He averaged 135 tackles everywhere.
1: Oh, and Bills fans like Hoskins remembers him. When he got to the Bills, Bruce Smith had just left, by the way, to go to Washington. And then, of course, he went to Washington and is one of the, you know, and then that's when he started getting recognized. I guess sometimes you got to go to the East Coast.
2: Yeah.
1: That sort of thing.
2: Or sometimes you leave the East Coast.
1: And by the way, pop that photograph up one more time. Look at Tirico there awesome. With wow. the mic to Kurt, and look at Marshall behind him. That was the moment.
3: That game was wild.
1: Again, Al Michaels at the mic for that one. 1 yard shy. Steve McNair was absolutely winning that football game.
2: Seemed
1: I thought to myself as they're driving down the field. Yep. Absolutely winning the football game. He was amazing. So great.
2: Yeah. Such a shame.
1: He was so great. But as Kurt would never point out because he's too nice. Who's holding the Lombardi?
2: Yeah, 1 yard short.
1: Okay. That was unbelievable. 844-204-RICH is the number to dial right here on the Rich Eisen Show. 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

0: 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Okay. Nick in Toronto, Canada has been hanging on. What's up, Nick? How are you, sir?
1: To be honest, I've been better, Rich. How are you?
0: All right. What's going on, Nick? How can we help?
1: Well, I called in for a bro hug.
0: Okay.
1: Diehard Falcons fan. It's weird, actually. Today, I called in for a hug, and you were hyping up Olave over Drake London, and then Ed McCaffrey's on, and that was like the first Falcons game I really watched.
0: Mm.
1: So that took me to a place.
0: Okay. Well, I think you're referring to what Jalen Walker last year's first round selection blew out his knee. It's official. It's an ACL that he suffered in practice.
1: Yeah, he's done.
0: He's done for the year. And James Pierce, who knows what's going to happen with him? Your other first round selection last year, those two guys basically breathed life into a dormant for a long time Falcons pass rush that might be going back to being dormant. Is that what you're referring to, Nick?
1: That's a big part of it. Okay. I was in a rough place last year, sports-wise. The season ended.
0: Come on, now your team made it to the last strike of the World Series when nobody expected that to happen.
1: I was at Game 6, Rich. Okay, I know. Sir.
0: All right. All right, so I know I'm not helping verbally.
2: Yeah.
0: So hold on a minute before we give the bro hug. Hoskins, you said that there is a soundbite of Bijan Robinson talking about how happy he is about his new contract, right? Do we have that soundbite? Let's play this for Nick in Toronto, please. Roll it.
3: For the process, just like my teammates and everybody kind of just behind me and just telling me, you know, it's going to get done. Like, it's going to be great. And then obviously my agent, Nicole, she's always just told me during this process, like, you know, it can look a lot of different ways, but, you know, if you just stay who you are throughout the whole thing and, you know, make sure that you're just, you know, it might get stressful, but if you just continue to put the smile on your face, like, everything will be all right. So when it did get done, like, she called me and we were just super happy, for what was about to happen and how it did happen and the whole process for it. As y'all could probably tell, like, I was itching, boy. Like, I was on that sideline, like, bro, like, I got to get out there. But when it got done, like, it was a cool moment for all of us.
0: Nick, you good? I mean, there's your guy. He's happy. The Falcons did it right.
1: Big. Look, at the end of last year, we had the coach with the short pants still. I'm glad we got rid of him. I wasn't sure our big three would have any reason to re-sign in Atlanta. Drake, Pitts, Bijan, you know. Why not just be the farm team for the rest of the NFL normal?
0: Nope.
1: But we locked them up. I was in a great place. You know, I've been watching my daughters dominate soccer.
0: Okay.
1: My golf game's in a good shape right now. I got really hyped up yesterday when I saw the contract come in. And then, boom, just like the Falcons roller coaster with no safety belt, our season's done.
0: It's not. Nick in Toronto. Nick in Toronto. Your season's not done. The season's not over, right? You got that. That's one of the first drops in the history of the Rich Eisen Show. It's been lost. That's how old it is.
1: Jim Morris Senior. Before Rich, the Falcons can't go anywhere unless we have any type of defense.
0: Nick, are you basically saying you're not going to feel better until we give you the famous bro hug? Is that what you're saying, Nick? It's okay. You can be.
1: I don't. I mean, it'll help.
0: Okay, here we go. Arms extended. There's the hug, tap, tap, and then we separate. And now give me the drop.
4: The season is not over.
0: Okay. That's Jim Morrissey. That's from the NFC South. Thank you.
1: Oh,
0: Nick.
1: I know.
0: Nick, be well. That's Nick in Toronto. Nick. There he goes.
5: Keep your head up.
0: We're here for everybody whenever you need a bro hug. Man. Quick hug, tap, tap, and then we disengage.
5: And beat it.
0: That's how it works. It is like, okay, hey, we used two first round picks. We are going to finally fix this pass rush. It is fixed. One is definitely going to get suspended, it feels like. And the other is done for the season with an injury. Yes. So year two is already imploded. Which is terribly unfortunate, to say the least. But Pitts coming off a career year, Drake London and Bijan Robinson, and you locked them up. They're all good. Right? They're all paid and they're all good.
2: I just saw a nice Tua throw on Twitter here.
0: Okay.
2: It looks good.
0: Okay. Oh, you went higher register. You went higher register. So the basketball, fantasy league that we are in that I won last year.
2: You won?
0: I did.
2: Oh.
0: I did. Going away. Like friggin' high stepped. Well, I mean, it's what happens when you get Puka and Jackson Smith and Jigba on your team.
2: Yeah.
0: As I did.
2: Yeah, you had a good draft.
0: So you know, you draft and you, this is the league where you draft and that's it. There's no rosters. Your roster is your roster.
2: No
0: and the
2: moves.
0: Computer puts in the best ball players.
2: Yeah. No trades. No pickups.
0: Nothing. Yeah. It just takes forever to draft because Joe Latrullio, the commissioner, gives you 8 hours to choose a pick.
2: It takes about 2 weeks to finish this draft.
0: 8 hours.
2: Yeah.
0: And who got the first overall pick in this draft this year? Who would that be?
5: Oh, that would be your boy TJ Jefferson.
0: And who got the second overall pick in the draft this year? You did.
2: Yeah.
0: Because you guys were on the same team and now you're separated.
2: Yeah, Joe offered to separate.
0: Joe offered to separate and expand the league.
5: Yeah. I wanted to stay together. I found out in an email that we had broken up. So, you know.
0: That's the other thing. You didn't tell him?
5: Yeah, I read
2: it. You know, I kind of took a Seth Rollins chair to his Roman Reigns back and broke up the Shield.
6: And damn so, right it's me.
0: Yeah. And so you finally chose, right?
5: I don't like the way you said finally chose.
0: Because you said you were, I said, listen,
5: no,
0: if you're first up, let's not take all 8 hours. Let's go. I'm trying to be consistent with how I email the group.
5: Folks, here's this guy Rich, right? I don't even know that the draft started until 8:20 this morning. Okay.
0: Right.
5: An email came out at like 11 last night. Brockman said, hey, the draft has started. So I was on the clock for maybe 12 minutes. We get 8 hours, folks.
0: Mm-hmm.
5: Rich is already getting on me about hurrying up and picking.
2: Yep.
5: Like hurry up, do it. And I'm like, I've only been aware that I've had this pick for 12 minutes. So yeah, I went ahead and picked. I wanted to take more time. I wasn't allowed to. And by the way, Brockman made his pick, and guess what? It's been over an hour, and no one else has picked.
2: It's funny. Whoever Davey Stats is just picked. Puka went third.
0: Okay, so you chose Bijan?
5: I went. And by the way, it was tough. That whole time I was weighing Bijan or Jamir.
0: That's the coin fantasy.
5: Flip,
0: right?
5: I went to a coin flip, Rich. You didn't see that.
0: Did you really?
2: Yeah.
5: Legit
2: did a coin.
7: Four heads in a row.
0: This is, and again, it's a PPR league. Was it a half point or is it full point?
5: I think it's,
0: this is a fantasy question that's going to be asked. Worldwide.
2: Yep.
0: If you're first, do you take Bijan or Jahmyr Gibbs?
5: It was a tough choice.
0: And you chose Bijan.
5: I literally took a coin. Mm-hmm. Brockman's like, you got to do the best four out of seven, like a series. It was four heads
2: in a row.
5: Bijan all four times.
0: Wow. And it's normally tails never fails, and tails failed four straight times.
5: Yeah.
0: And then, so then you grab Gibbs.
2: I quickly took Gibbs
0: right away.
2: And we were waiting.
0: Okay.
2: And now Puka went third.
0: Puka went third.
2: Yeah, I think I kind of wanted Gibbs.
0: Puka went third. I mean, he's a catch machine.
2: Rich, you picked 10th in this.
0: I'm aware of that.
2: 14,
5: which means about
0: this
5: Friday.
0: Time, by Friday.
5: You should be picked.
2: Yeah.
0: And I'm
2: we don't know if Paul Rudd or John Hamm are filming overseas, because that's been kind of the issue the last couple of years.
0: I don't think Paul is filming overseas.
2: Paul is filming Ant-Man, and John was filming Friends and Neighbors. So
0: I got it. I understand. Yeah, but it doesn't matter.
8: If you ain't first, you're last.
5: And
2: how many emails? What's
5: first.
2: The over/under on emails that you will send to the group?
0: I'm sending none.
2: So hurry it up.
0: I'm sending none.
2: Really?
0: Everyone understands where I stand on this.
2: Okay.
0: I have made it apparently clear.
5: Yeah, I know.
0: Amongst everybody,
5: there's
0: no reason to take 8 hours unless, like, you're on the clock. You get put on the clock at 11 at night.
5: Yeah, if you're asleep.
0: You're asleep,
5: right?
0: And you wake up the next day. To salute, if you can get full 8 hours these days.
2: Right.
0: A man of a certain age. You know what I mean?
2: Yeah.
0: But, if I pick by Thursday night, I'll be happy. But I'd like to get it going. That's all. I don't like fantasy drafts taking long. I just don't. They don't have to.
2: Oh, we know.
0: They don't have to.
2: We know.
5: You are on record.
0: They don't have to take that long. They just don't. Like, not give me 90 seconds for
2: especially the first two rounds, because you're just drafting all the studs. So just take who's ever next.
0: It's absurd that it takes that long.
2: Yeah.
0: Who's going to about to join us is Joe Latrullio.
2: All right.
0: The commissioner. He's going to zoom in and, I mean, talk about
2: chop it up.
0: What we're a little, let's talk a little fantasy.
5: Can't believe I got the first pick.
0: And then Anthony Michael Hall in hour three, and your calls at 844-204 Rich, and my Tampa Bay Buccaneers four downs.
5: Yeah.
0: I'm gonna stop talking like this.
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0: back here on the Rich Eisen Show. The commissioner of our best ball league, ladies and gentlemen, Joe Latrullio is here on the program.
1: What's up, Joe?
0: How are you?
2: I don't know what you people are talking about. As commissioner of this league, yes. Surprise Party Best Ball,
0: yes.
2: We need time. We got players all over the place, different time zones.
0: Yes, true.
2: And I tell you, Rich, I understand as defending best ball champion, you got the eye of the tiger. You got the fire. You want to get out there and you want your pick. Yes. So I get it.
0: I'm picking 10th.
2: That's part of the nine games.
0: I'm picking 10th. How many teams do we got in this?
2: We have
3: 14.
2: I believe we have 14.
0: Yeah. 14.
2: Thank you. 14.
0: Okay. So I'm going to choose 10th. And it's 8 hours. So where did you come up with 8 hours?
2: I found that because of schedules, most people are either working or just I can't get people together enough
0: right.
2: to do it. No one wants to do 90 seconds a pick. So it's harder. Now, the choices were 4 hours or 8 hours. And I was going to go 4 hours, but because we have people on different coasts, I'm just worried about them sleeping through their pick.
0: See, you know what I'm saying? Like, Roger Goodell is the same problem for an actual NFL draft. You know what I mean? So, I mean, RG,
2: you get,
0: RG
2: you
0: handles
2: get it.
0: Roger gets it.
2: I get it.
0: Plus, there's many working actors in this league. So some
2: a lot
0: like
2: of working actors,
0: you know, 1 year when Rudd was shooting Ant-Man in London, he was screwing up the whole damn thing.
1: Oh yeah,
0: the whole damn thing.
2: I'm telling you,
0: you know,
2: Ham is making prestige television. You know, we have producers in this league.
3: He told us that in an email once.
0: That's right. You know, that was his response when I was complaining right about him holding up the league, and he's like, "I'm making prestige television,"
2: and he was.
4: Also, Ham's the one in the email telling everybody, hey, take your time.
0: Yeah.
4: Like, no.
0: I don't know if you saw, I changed the avatar because we finally switched to a league where I can use an avatar. My avatar for my team is the famous Ham meme from Friends and Neighbors.
2: Oh, fantastic.
0: Yeah. And I call it Dream Team, so everyone's asleep while I win is basically what I'm saying. Literally, now, people are sleeping while I choose to win.
2: Sure. You know? I guess I was going to ask you what you were looking at, but I'm sure you don't want to show your cards at slot 10. So
0: slot 10. I have no idea, but I did my part to be consistent today, Joe, because picks 1 and 2 of this league owned by two individuals, one to my right.
2: I mean, TJ, congratulations. I know you and Brockman were tandem. But
4: help me, Joe.
2: You got your own team, and you had the first pick, and you have my son Eli to thank for it.
4: Oh, Eli pick?
0: What happened? Was that out of the hat?
2: Yeah, well, there was a link there. I put all the names on poker chips, and he drew them all.
4: Thanks, Eli.
2: I was going to randomize it, but like I've done this in the past where it's worked out in my favor, and it's not a good look. I've randomized, and like my pick has been first or second at least 2 or 3 times. So I decided to go with my son.
0: How old is Eli again?
2: He's 10.
0: Okay, so you had a 10-year-old choose poker chips out of out of what?
2: You got him start him early. You have to start him early.
0: Out of what? Out of a hat? Where do we put the chips?
2: He plays soccer, so we took the bag of his goalkeeper gloves and we just threw them in there.
0: Oh, great. So you took a youth soccer star at age 10 and had poker chips. What happens if he accidentally leaves poker chips in there and he goes to his next event and hold him in? My dad's poker chips are in here.
2: There's going to be a problem at the striker tournament down in Mission Viejo, I think.
0: That is going to be
2: some disqualifications, I think.
0: Joe, that's going to be called what we call a to-do. That's going to be a to-do.
2: A big to-do. And they're going to give me a what for.
4: Joe, I got a question. Was my name the first one he pulled out or the last one?
2: The last. So we did a reverse.
4: Okay.
2: He picked the last pick first out of the bag.
4: Oh, okay.
0: I hung on. You were hanging on, just like you do every day. As a Met fan, as a fellow Met fan.
4: Yeah, just hanging on.
0: Can't wait for the football season, you two guys, huh?
4: I can't wait till next baseball season, to be honest.
0: Oh, God, come on now.
2: Yeah, and look, it looks like Peralta did great on the Rays yesterday. not do well in Phoenix.
0: How much time is left on somebody's?
3: Okay, so Max Handelman is up.
0: Oh, forget it. I gotta go. I always have to text him.
3: Fourth overall.
0: Let me do that right now.
3: He has 7 hours and 41 minutes.
0: Oh, Lord.
3: Joe.
4: See, Joe, I did my part.
2: David, who had the number three pick, was really hoping Puka would fall. He did not. Not surprising, though.
0: Hold on.
2: David was a fantastic production coordinator, PA on Brooklyn Nine-Nine. Terrific guy. Knows a lot about stats.
0: Okay.
4: Puka did fall to three, though.
3: He went third.
2: I thought he'd fall further.
0: Okay. I just texted Max, a tradition unlike any other. You're up. So let's see if that actually spurs action. Okay.
3: And then D's Guys is fifth. Is that you, Joe? Are you D's Guys?
2: Yeah, that's me. D's Guys.
0: Oh, you're D's Guys. Who are you going to get fifth?
2: I changed it. I changed from I would walk 500 miles with a picture of Myles Garrett. So
0: I like that.
4: Yeah, I saw that.
0: Very nice.
2: It's either going to be Chase, I think. Or, as a new Rams fan, it'll be hard for me to get, Jackson, from Seattle, but, I might have to do it. Terrific player.
0: Hey, strange bedfellows, man. Fantasy, you gotta put it to bed, man. You gotta put all your other stuff to bed.
4: I'm still not drafting an Eagle, though.
0: No, listen, take it from the champ, than the defender.
2: You've got only a few more weeks of bragging rights. Three or four months of bragging rights.
0: Right? Well, I mean, so then everyone should take 8 hours. Let this thing last.
4: Let it draw out.
0: All right.
2: Actually, to your point, Rich, you know, the 8 hours at least will lengthen the amount of time for, hopefully, knock on wood, no injuries, but any major injuries for players. This draft usually goes about 2 weeks anyway.
0: Trust me, I know. All right, Joe, thank you for Zooming. And where are you? At the Lone Remaining Sears store? What is background, Joe?
2: I just moved the haystack. Usually I'm like this. It's like an audition background thing.
0: Oh, see? Fancy.
2: That's the secret behind the curtain.
4: Joe, you don't have to audition anymore. They just offer you,
0: right? That's it, man.
2: That's right. They just offer me. I do it for fun now. Just for my own, just to keep my skills sharp.
0: That's
2: it.
0: That's where he keeps the poker chips. All right, Joe. Thanks for the time, buddy.
2: Thanks, guys. Good luck this year.
0: Thank you for being a fair and beneficent commissioner.
2: Yes.
0: Well done.
4: Thank your son for me.
2: I will.
0: Commissioner Lotrulia.
2: Sir. You're on the Rich Eisen. Bye, gentlemen.
0: All right, there he goes.
3: Good luck.
0: Let's see if Max got 7.5 hours to go before Joe goes on the clock, baby.
3: 7 hours and 39 minutes.
0: Unless Max responds to my text.
4: I guarantee Max won't pick before 2:30.
0: By the way, there's breaking news out of the National Football League. And we're going to have to, we'll get to this at the top of the next hour. How does that sound?
3: Let's do it.
0: Before Anthony Michael Hall joins this program once again. Here we go. There goes Joe Latrulio, everybody. So stupid. 8 hours.
3: 8 hours is so long.
0: 8 hours. Listen, we should find out, is everyone going to be in the United States? Because if everyone's in the United
3: States. That's the thing. I think
0: we should cut that time
3: respond
0: down.
3: Respond to the email and say, is everyone.
0: You know what? People don't want to hear from me. They don't want to hear from me anymore.
4: They really don't.
0: Okay. They certainly don't want to hear from me on this subject matter.
3: That's true.
4: I know I didn't.
0: Craig Susser, the restaurateur to the stars, literally and figuratively.
4: What up, Craig?
0: And two time zones, Los Angeles and Nashville. He joined this year, and Ham says, take your time. He told him, when you're drafting, take your time, which was a shot at me.
4: Absolutely.
0: No question. There's no doubt about it.
4: When I read it, yeah.
0: Friends and neighbors, my ass. That's what happens when you win. You got to take the slings and arrows. All right, we'll do this the next hour. I'm sorry. We'll apologize to everybody. 844-204-RICH is the number to dial. Hour number three, Anthony Michael Hall coming up.
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14: Good afternoon, everyone, and welcome to Gameplay. I am your host, Matthew Cause. We are brought to you by FanDuel. 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Actually, speaking of that, before we get to Owen and his dental surgery and how he's feeling and what the hell is going on with LIV Golf. Really? Someone wants to invest in LIV Golf? Ah, that's a way to make money. My God, what a dummy. That's like going, jet skis. Jet skis is the way. Let's buy jet skis, and then I'm sure they'll go up in profit. But the Jays game is about to start. They're taking on Houston, and Vlad is out, and Hunter Brown on the mound for the Astros. He's won back-to-back starts, posting an ERA of 1.42. Jose Altuve is super hot. He's got now three consecutive multi-hit games. It's a long way of me saying, take Houston to win, and just one hit for Altuve. That's plus 104. Also, the bullpen for the Blue Jays is going to be a little bit tired after the Trey Savage injury. And Yordan Alvarez to record two plus bases. It's minus 105. He hasn't done that in the last two games. This guy is due. And I know often when we say, he's due, that's just lazy analysis. But for Yordan Alvarez, we know it's coming. And it's not exactly like it's the mid-90s Braves pitching staff.
19: Yeah.
14: They're throwing at him. So there. That's my FanDuel baseball. Houston minus 178. Taking plus Altuve to get hit. And Alvarez plus two bases. Okay, I got that in 10 minutes before the start of the game.
19: Wait, did you just hot take the guy with an 1100 OPS is probably due?
14: Yeah, well, it's minus 105, you know. This is just a reminder. It's a PSA.
19: Yeah, this feels like one of these kind of bet and forget games. Yeah. No Vladdy, so.
14: No Vladdy, yeah. That's really tough news. And Trey is Savage. Is going on the 15-day IL, and it was the bottom of the third. He was warming up 0-0 game, and something just didn't feel right. And he'd retired six of seven batters. And we'll get into it. I put a list together of what are we watching for in the final 48 Jays games this year. And Treyu Savage was near the top of my list, so that's why that is a bummer. Jays lose yesterday 7-2 to Houston. But getting off the Blue Jays for a moment. LIV secures funding from unidentified investor, and they plan on having a 2027 season. What sort of Ponzi scheme is going on here? Because if you've got the sort of money to keep an entire golf league up, that means you probably have a lot of money. Now, if you have a lot of money, that probably means you've been smart with money in the past. You know, you're not the person.
19: Debatable.
14: Well, I understand.
19: It's debatable, especially in the United States.
14: I understand that, but in general, let's just go in general.
19: Sure.
14: People that have lots of money come from at least someone else who is very good with money. Usually, and when you got a lot of money, you don't want to lose it. You know, and to me, the idea of saying, I'm going to invest in LIV, that's the equivalent of, as I said, either, let's buy a fleet of jet skis. I bet they'll go up in value. Or you know what? Let's start a, we got to open a restaurant. Owen, this is going to make a lot of money. And that's the equivalent, I feel, of whoever this mysterious investor is who's going to keep LIV going for a year.
19: Listen, I want to preface this by saying this is not a fact. This is not reporting. This is just
14: reckless
19: a theory.
14: Speculation.
19: Yeah, very, very, very reckless. Hopefully not too reckless for the sake of the station, the company.
14: That's right. Yeah.
19: You know what else has a lot of money?
14: Let's see. Well, I know that the entire Trump family, after he's been reelected, the wealth of the whole family gone up because of like crypto.
19: Okay.
14: So, I know they got lots of money, and the announcement was made at, I think, a Trump golf course.
19: Yeah.
14: Wait, I'm good at guessing.

0: I can't think of one person I know that's like, oh, God, I can't wait. Hey, what are you up to this weekend, Steve? Oh, it's a big Liv golf tournament. I'm just on the couch. It's me and Liv for Thursday through Saturday. Do they still just play 3 days?
1: They switched it because then they like they changed it to 4 days, and everyone's like, no, that's dumb because you know the name is in however many holes you play after three rounds. I can't do the math right now. In numerals,
0: 54.
1: Yeah, Liv is 54 in Roman numerals, and everyone's like, oh, that's dumb. And it's probably about the 450 people watch it on YouTube every weekend.
0: Main thing I took away from that is you're bad at multiplication. Time
1: and
0: now,
1: multitasking.
0: And multitasking. Time now for my opening thought.
2: Time now for Matt's opening thought.
3: Oh, I'm sorry. Did I break your concentration?
4: And here we go.
2: I mean, it's really nothing more than a self-absorbed monologue, a chance for Matt to rant about something and pretend he's a serious radio personality instead of a gas bag. Let's face it, he stole this idea from Dennis Miller.
5: No, I don't want to get off on a rant here.
6: I'm as mad as hell, and I'm not going to take this anymore!
0: Let's give a big high five to the Chicago Cubs. They took down that evil empire that's trying to destroy baseball and usher in a lockout. Yes, that's right. The Cubs beat the Dodgers 5-1. Ha, Scooble! We almost won my bet. I said, take Chicago to win and the over. Well, it was only a 5-1 game. I got that one wrong. Apologies to FanDuel. But let's be honest about all things LA Dodgers and them going out and getting Scooble. Because there's a lot of yelling, a lot of screaming, some by me. I admit that. It's the end of baseball. Dodgers are evil. Blame the small market teams. Well, those kind of are all true. Let's just have an honest conversation about this, because at its core, Scooble going to the Dodgers, that stinks. It's bad for baseball. Now, it will not ruin the game. No one is saying that, oh, it's ruining the game. But it isn't good for the sport. Let's start with a simple reason. This is boring. There's nothing fun about this. The Dodgers were the favorite to win the World Series on FanDuel before the trade. They're so good they don't need him. His value for the Dodgers could be less about what he does for them and more for the fact he doesn't have, the Dodgers wouldn't have to face Scooble if he had gone to the Cubs or the Braves or the Brewers. This is a luxury. This is as exciting as like a rich 19-year-old getting bespoke coolers to keep their drinks even colder in their luxury cars. This is the children of the bridal path learning new knots on their yachts. Like, our boat's never going to go away now. Fun. You know what fun is? Fun is when a team gets a player that's a big deal for the organization. Okay, this is off topic. Like, you know, like the rich kid at Christmas, and you give him a lot of toys, and like, ah, great, thanks. Next. But, you know those on your algorithm, when a family that's maybe middle class, lower class, they don't have as much money, and then the kid gets a bike, and the kid's in tears, and the parents are in tears, and you're watching that video at 3 a.m, and you're crying while holding your phone, wondering, if I doom scroll for 4 hours on Instagram? That's Milwaukee when they got CC Sabathia. That was fun. That organization needed him. CC went 11-2, had an ERA of under 2 in 17 regular season games. He had 7 complete games. Go back and look at CC and that time with Milwaukee. He willed them into the playoffs, getting a win on the last day of the 2008 season with a victory over the Cubs. He became a hero because, this is key here, people, CC Sabathia became a hero because the team needed him to be heroic. That's what stories are. The hero being heroic. This team already hit the best ERA of any rotation of starters in all of baseball. Oh, and by the way, Blake Snell and Tyler Glasnow are coming back from injury. I love when people say, well, you know, the Dodgers got some issues. If the Dodgers have some issues, what does every other team have? Every other team's got issues like Dennis Rodman at 4 a.m. In Vegas. My God. Sports is about storytelling. There's nothing interesting.

0: about this story? What is compelling when headline, the clear best team in baseball with the best record in baseball, the best run differential in baseball, they just got the best player at the deadline in baseball? Because this doesn't guarantee anything. Shut your face. I will not. If I did shut my face, I get fired. 2 hours of silence. The awkward radio. Now, the idea that, hey, this doesn't guarantee anything, you'll hear that from Dodger fans and baseball fans who are worried about a lockout or just hate the idea of a salary cap. Anyone who says, it doesn't guarantee anything, that's someone who doesn't like a salary cap. Different debate. Let's talk about the advantages that LA has that no one else does. Money. You're going to have to trust me on this one because you don't want me to get into bankruptcy filings from 15 years ago. But because of their unique and unfair TV deal, the Dodgers get about an additional $60-plus million more than anyone else. Now, they can go and out and spend in any way they want and more than any other team because they get this revenue coming in that no one else does. It means they can take more chances because who cares? It's only money. You want proof? Their projected 2026 luxury tax bill is $180 million. That's higher than the total payrolls of 16 teams. And listen, this topic also is about the sins of small market teams being cheap. They are a massive part of the problem. Trust me. With Tampa, Baltimore, trading everyone away. Tampa, Cleveland. Those teams are going to be very much responsible if there is a lockout. No one is saying this automatically. Let's get back and be honest with the word guarantee, because no one here is saying the Dodgers automatically they're going to win the World Series. Nothing is guaranteed. People like to point out that the Dodgers, hey, they lost to the small market Padres in 2022 and the small market Diamondbacks in 2023. And they point to that as proof. Everything's okay. See? You see, LA? They don't win it every year. That's focusing on the wrong thing. Don't focus on them losing in 22 and 23. The Dodgers made the playoffs, 13, 14 straight years? Many of those years were before all the wild card expansion. Only once in the last 13 years have they finished second in the National League West. Even the Yankees don't win the division as much as the Dodgers do. LA's wealth advantage means their window never closes. Even the Yankees missed the playoffs 4 times in, a 6-year span over the last 13 years. That's the difference. We're not talking about guaranteed wins or guaranteed World Series wins, but it guarantees that window never closes. Also, there's nothing compelling about LA winning. What do they have to overcome? Usually, injuries will derail a team. It certainly played a part with the Toronto Blue Jays, not the Dodgers. Last year, they used 39 different pitchers. Didn't matter. They won it all. Most teams in all sports, when they win the championship, the next year they have an added degree of difficulty because they got to replace all the players. Because so many, when a team wins a championship, other teams swoop in, grab other players, and overpays them. Not the Dodgers. They win the World Series in 2024. What do? They give Blake Snell $182 million. They go get Roky Sasaki and Teoscar Hernandez and Blake Treinen. Then they win the World Series last year. They go get Edwin Diaz and Kyle Tucker, the best reliever and the best available hitter. Oh, now they got Scooble. And listen, the Dodgers, again, are not single-handedly sending us to a work stoppage. The cheap owners of the bottom 12 spending teams are doing it as well. I blame agents. There's a lot of different people to blame. But L.A., with their sweetheart of a TV rights deal, is the tip of the spear. Worst part is they won't admit it. The intellectual dishonesty of Dave Roberts saying there's nothing that we did that no one else couldn't have done. That's a lie. The Dodgers are the most talented team by miles over everyone else. It does not guarantee a World Series, but what it does is it guarantees they have made baseball and the playoffs kind of boring. And that is my opening thought.
1: I'm finished.
0: And the pushback, you need villains, and I agree. And the Dodgers are a great villain. But they're a great villain, like if when they built the Death Star, if someone raised their hand and said, hey, Darth, yeah, that's a Your helmet's looking extra shiny. Anyway, don't choke me from across the room. But hey, Darth, there's a little hole that, if a laser gets shot into it, we can, no, don't worry. We sealed it up. Yeah, no, the Death Star now, it basically, there's no weaknesses. Like, the Dodgers are a great villain, but their gap and talent between them and everyone else almost makes them a little bit less of a compelling villain.
1: For sure. And it's because it's all very gluttonous, right? And I think
0: yes.
1: the best comparison.
0: That's the right word. That's
1: yeah,
0: a good word.
1: For sure. The best comparison to me, the best sports comparison is between the Dodgers and a club soccer powerhouse like a Real Madrid or a Manchester City, a team that will buy the best players year in, year out. They may not win every year, but if they go year two without winning, then that becomes unusual. They dominate the market because the league allows them to. And have the Dodgers done some great things that don't involve money? For
0: yes,
1: sure.
0: A
1: they
0: ton,
1: have one
0: ton.
1: Of the best international scouting departments.
0: Yep.
1: They obviously draft very well. And they've done a ton of groundwork over the past 10 or 15 years to make that the case. But the money goes with it. Now, you said the playoffs, or you said the playoffs and baseball has been boring.
0: It's good. No, that they're they are going to make it boring.
1: They might make it in the future, but it hasn't happened quite yet, in my opinion, because I think the line between being a boring villain and a great one is very, very thin. And I think they've done their job as a villain so far. First and foremost, by beating the Yankees. I think we all would have preferred the Dodgers to win over the Yankees a couple of years ago. And then we all know what happened in the World Series last year. What's crazy is that they weren't a wild card team, but they played a wild card round series last year against the Cincinnati Reds. And it didn't matter. Nobody cared. Everybody knew that they were going to win that series. And so, yeah, I think it reaches a point where not everyone thinks that they're going to win every single year, but if they don't win after a year or two, then that becomes unusual.
0: And they just blew out so many teams last year. Even with Otani would have one crazy game, like three home runs or whatever. And then he'd have nine games where he wouldn't do very much and it didn't matter. You know what? I'm going to give a comparison on the other side about one of the most dominant teams in football and just why there is
1: Speaking of football.
0: Yeah. What happened? I always love this when I have no idea. What happened?
1: Stephon Diggs signed a multi-year deal with the Washington Commanders.
0: So it's not going to be Brandon Ayuk and his crazy social media?
1: No, it will not be.
0: I'm going to say this. Stephon Diggs has been up and down, and there's been stuff with him off the field that's but there's also great videos of Stephon Diggs when he was a member of the Bills, helping out kids and giving his shoes to a Bills fan who lost his father. There is good there. I am rooting hard for Stephon Diggs to succeed because I want to live in a world where Jaden Daniels is as good, if not better, than what he was as a rookie. That was one of the biggest disappointments of last year with Jaden Daniels.
1: Sorry, 1 year, $12 million. 1 year, $12 million. Yeah.
0: Okay. When you said multi-year, I'm like, huh. That felt odd. On the other side, I want to do a comparison between the 18-0 Patriots and this Dodgers team. Let's chat about that next.
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11: Welcome back, everyone. This is Game Play. I'm your host, Matthew Cause. Real quick, take the under for the New York Giants on FanDuel. John Harbaugh not happy with Jackson Dart's taunting in practice. Dart threw the football at cornerback Craig Newsome's helmet after scoring a rushing touchdown. Do you know how much it sucks, Owen, to have the dumbest quarterback in all of football? Like, a very talented guy with a lot of upside. As I've said before, if the job is we're going to go and egg the home of the crusty dean, if the job is we're going to find all these extra kegs of beer for the frat party, I want Jackson Dart leading my team. But if it's my NFL team, I don't want Jackson Dart leading it.
1: Just did like a little Max Kellerman bit there. If we're grabbing all the beers, going to the house, I want Jackson Dart.
11: Is that a Max Kellerman bit?
1: I don't, yeah, well, the whole Iguodala thing.
11: Oh, right. Okay, so real quick. Again, I was going to say the thing is about what I don't like about like the Dodgers, what they're doing right now, and it becomes less of a story. It's just, and again, like, listen, they draft well, they develop well. And lots of the guys they draft and they've developed, they use them in trades to get a Mookie Betts, to get a Scooble. I'm not ignoring that. It's just when they have this advantage, this money advantage that no other team has, it kind of takes away the shine from me. Sports is supposed to be about a meritocracy. Like, remember when the New England Patriots in 2007, they were 18-0. They were crushing everyone. I wasn't ever sitting there going, you know, this team's bad, because they were put together through drafting and developing. And the big move when they got Randy Moss, they got him because Moss had a bad year and a half with the Raiders, and New England swooped in and got him. So it wasn't like New England used some advantage that they had over the 31 other teams. They did it in this organic, brilliant way, and they were beating the hell out of everyone, but I still found that storyline more fascinating than the Dodgers, and I know they're scuffling right now, but then the Dodgers kicking the crap out of everyone.
1: Yeah, I mean, they've scuffled multiple times this season. They went through a really bad stretch in the second half last year, and it obviously... It never matters, right? And I think the league has to come up with some sort of measured response to this, because I continue to go back to the soccer comparison with some of those major teams. And those teams get that way because leagues and federations allow them to. And yeah, they essentially make up these spending rules where teams who make that much money are allowed to obviously spend that in turn. And that sort of almost limits a lot of these other smaller teams in terms of how much they can grow, players that they can buy, competitions that they can be in. And I think the Dodgers, yes, I think they have a foundation of great drafting and international scouting,
11: yes,
1: but they've been able to build and stack and continually stack over the past 4 or 5 years to a point where, yeah, like they are playing a different game than some of these other teams like the Pirates and the Rays who don't spend a ton of money, but they're also playing a different game than teams like the Mets and the Yankees who can kind of compete money-wise, but don't have that same foundation that the Dodgers have. So I would really like to see baseball next season, but yes, I'm not sure if we really are going to.
11: And by the way, if there is a lockout, I will have just as much vitriol towards the Rays and the Guardians. I just don't want to, like, the bigger picture is the Dodgers, their luxury tax bill is going to cost them more than the payrolls of 16 of the 30 teams.
1: Yeah.
11: There need to find a way for the cheap teams or the cheap owners, because those owners are still billionaires. The Athletics owner, his parents started the Gap. So, you got to find a way so that the poorer teams, you got to spend a lot more, and you got to find a way to cap some of the top teams. All right, on the other side, we're going a complete different direction. John Legeza is going to join us. He's one of our favorites. He basically handicaps and does all these crazy models for baseball and the NFL. He's got his own YouTube and Substack, and he writes for The Athletic. And we're just going to go over his thoughts on the Dodgers. Should you just bet money on them now to win the World Series? The trade deadline, how much does that impact who he thinks is the favorites in baseball? And we're just going to do a bunch of rat-a-tat NFL preview stuff, including, I think the Buffalo Bills are ranked way too high in terms of their odds to win the Super Bowl. John Legeza joins us next.
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11: Welcome back, everyone. This is Gameplay on TSN 1050. I'm your host, Matthew Kaz. Earlier this morning, I was watching my next guest, John Legaiza, on his YouTube channel. He had every baseball game going up. He had graphics and models everywhere. Listening to him, it made sense. Just watching him, it was very confusing. There's a lot going on. And he joins us now. Good afternoon, John. Just another typical day of you doing like 100 hours of content?
20: Yeah, I mean, if lucky for me, there isn't 101st hour in a day. I'd probably be busy then also. Yeah, I spent a good chunk of this morning trying to talk some of my Toronto friends, you know, back down to reality.
11: Yeah.
20: I know, you know, the season didn't go the right way, but this is still a good team, and it just goes to show you how, when you have a chance to go for it all, I think you have to do that, right? And that's what we're going to talk about today.
11: Yeah, well, it gets to the team that always goes for it all. By the way, just let everyone know, I'd rather do the promotion on the front end. Where do people go to for your YouTube channel? Also, you can check out his work at The Athletic, but your Substack. Where do people go for all your info?
20: Entirely too kind. Thank you. Yes, the show is Corked Stats. It's Monday through Saturday at 9 a.m. live on YouTube. There's also a podcast, the same name, and I cut out all the blank spots. Fantasy stuff at The Athletic and football. You know, fantasy football at NB Fantasy Life for Matthew Berry. And then I do, you know, my Substack every day. I model every game, advanced statistics. I like to give people kind of a leg up in the information war. Baseball and the info move so fast. It's just worth $2 a week to have somebody do all that work for you, right? Everything is scraped. Everything is formatted and just nice and neat. And you don't have to waste any of your time doing that. You know, there's so much data floating around to sort it and everything. By the time you're done, it's hard to focus on the work, so I think you try and give everyone a leg up.
11: Nice. Again, Cork Stats and the work you're doing with Matthew Berry. God, you're busy.
20: Thanks so much.
11: I could ask 17 follow-up questions about your family life, but we'll move on to sports. should I just take the Dodgers to win the World Series at plus 155? And yes, nothing is guaranteed. But it's hard, and everyone's like, well, you know, the Dodgers, they're an older team. They got this problem. Like, okay, if the Dodgers are problems, then what do the other 29 teams have? Get out of here with this. Should I just take the Dodgers at plus 155?
20: Absolutely and unequivocally not. Do not do that. Do not do that at all. The playoffs have proven to be entirely too variant. And just right, look no further than the Dodgers record at 69-45, they have fewer wins than the Brewers. So anybody could lose on any given day. That is not nearly a good enough price to get into it. Especially you and I, we're in the betting streets every day. You can get that price on something you like as an edge that will pay off in one day, let alone having to wait 2.5 months and maybe not bring it home. Yes, the Dodgers are a very good team, and they should be favored to win the World Series. But that price is way too short, entirely too short. You're way better off trying to split that bet and put it on the field.
11: They've won three of the last six World Series, and I think the only reason they don't have the best record this year, they don't care about having the best record this year. Blake Snell, Tyler Glass, now take your time, relax. We'll just go get other Cy Young pitchers. I got to tell you, I still think, and maybe I'm doing this as an emotional hedge because I don't want the Dodgers to win. I still think I'm throwing $10 on the Dodgers to win the World Series.
20: That's okay. I mean, if you're not digging the way the Dodgers are handling their beeswax right now, it's pretty profitable to bet against them. In fact, the plus 155 we're talking about right now, you would have had the Cubs plus 190 and won that bad boy. I was actually recommending taking that run line at plus 110. Those got home. So there's plenty of money to go around. I think the variance in baseball, you're always better leaning towards the underdog, the Dodgers and the narrative they bring with them. The prices are insane.
11: You're right. It is insane. From a pure betting perspective, you are right. And by the way, I said everyone to do a spite bet yesterday, take the Cubs to win. Unfortunately, I also said take the Cubs to win in the over. So I got that one wrong. From a betting perspective, I'm just curious your thoughts on the MLB trade deadline. Was there any other transaction beyond Skubal, or maybe inaction from teams like the Braves or the Brewers, but was there any other transaction that moved the needle for you?
20: Yeah, I had four, and these are teams that I all like to varying degrees down the stretch here. And I'd just like to remind everyone, and I don't want to go on a rant about the Tigers, I'm very disappointed in a team that's really hitting right now. They brought up a bunch of youngsters, and they're only, three and a half games out? You're far from eliminated, and just the way pricing and the monetary incentivization goes to get rid of a guy like Skubal, that really moves the needle. So that's a move that I know Dodger fans are excited about, but I just don't like for the game or for the Tigers back to your Blue Jays. You got to go for it when you can. The window of opportunity, it happens fast, and it might not happen for a very long time. So those moves. I really liked Adley Rutschman to Boston. He's kind of a foundational piece, big pedigree guy, really good hitter in a spot for a Boston team that's really struggled with offense behind the dish, kind of going between Wong and Nevaeh. You get a guy like Adley, you have a legit top third of the order guy. And, you know, Boston, we're talking World Series, they're 15-1 for the World Series. They're the hottest team in the league. I'd rather have a little tiny bit on Boston than the whole shebang on the Dodgers. I think Braxton Garrett and Clay Holmes to the Cubs is going to help. I still think they might fall a little short in the bullpen to make it all the way, but again, you never know. My dark horse pick was actually Pittsburgh. That's a real long shot, but they do all the things that I like. They have big-time pitching, and they can hit. They're hopefully going to return O'Neill Cruz and Connor Griffin when it matters the most. They also brought in Kirby Yates and Luke the Dream Weaver, former Yankee, to shore up the bullpen stuff. That's a very close division. They could sneak in, right? And a guy we're going to talk about in a little bit, Paulie Skeens and Braxton Ashcraft and Jared Jones may not have the name brand value outside of Skeens, but that's as tough a three-man short series rotation as there might be. You're not going to be a heavy favorite in those games. Then I had Casey Mize to the Padres. Again, the Tigers, just supremely disappointing. These are two really feature pieces, potentially foundational pieces to a winning team for a long time, and they just moved on. So I think Padres get a boost. Again, tough division, but I'm everywhere I look, there's value except for the Dodgers.
11: I could push back on that, but I know I wouldn't win that argument. I will say, do you think, John, anyone under the age of 40 is going to get your Luke the Dream Weaver reference?
20: Probably not, although maybe if they're my age, mine actually usually comes with the gif from Wayne's World. That's the first thing I think of, is Tia Carrera singing Dreamweaver on the stage. And Mike Myers, he starts to go goo goo gaga. That's where mine comes from. But, yeah, you know, it spans. It spans generations here.
11: It was, by the way, Tia Carrera in Wayne's World. She was throwing 105 miles an hour. Speaking of players that can throw like that, Pittsburgh's at Milwaukee. Milwaukee, best team in baseball, at least with record-wise. Pittsburgh, plus 120. Paul Skeens on the mound. You're like, wait a minute, I'm getting plus money with Paul Skeens? This is an easy bet. Oh, boy, here comes the money. And then you go and look, and if you haven't been paying attention, Paul Skeens has had a horrible July. How do you, this might be the best matchup in baseball tonight, Paul Skeens against the Brewers. How say you in terms of a bet for this game?
20: Yeah, as the pendulum swings, it tends to overswing. And I think that's what we've gotten is people remember the last thing they saw and they overreact to it. All the underpinning stuff for Skeens is fine. By the way, he's on the hill against Kyle Harrison, who I also really like. But if in the debut start, and if you follow my show, which I know a certain radio host was in my live stream this morning, you cannot grade or model these pitchers out at 100% if they're not on regular rest. We all know starting pitchers, well, all MLB players, but especially starting pitchers, creatures of habit. So into Skeens. Yes, the 3.90 ERA has people upset. He's a 1.11 whip through nearly 125 innings. His expected ERA is below 3. He's a 24 KBB, nearly 14 swing strike, a 37% chase rate, 40% ground ball, and a sub-1 homer 9. Paul Skeens is absolutely fine. He does everything well. He's a great pitcher. People are referring to the 4.88 ERA over the last 30 days, and I get it. But his Sierra is down at 3.18, his expected ERA at 3.5, and the K-minus BB, all-important stat, is over 23. Paul Skeens is just fine. I know people hate to hear the L word, but it really is true. He's been supremely unlucky. He has a 67% left on base and a 3.10 BABIP, right? That's your batting average on balls in play. Those are wildly unlucky for a pitcher of his caliber, and if they were even normalized, he'd have a full run shaved off his ERA. Paul Skeens is just fine. I'm actually taking that bet. I think it's too well priced. I can't get away from the on talent.
11: All right, plus 120 on the Pirates tonight. Before I move over to the NFL, just is there any other MLB bets tonight? Matchups, lines that catch your interest?
20: Yeah, listen, I mentioned underdogs, pretty good tying right there. I think that's the winning pathway to betting on baseball. I like pitching matchups. Give me Eury Pérez and the Marlins over Bryce Elder and the Bravos. They're plus 116. Miami kind of does everything well. And Atlanta is a little stressed in their bullpen today. You know, you always want to keep an eye on the usage. And it's not always like, oh, Iglesias is necessarily unavailable. But the way I look at it, Maddie, is when those favorites may even be a run behind, managers don't have the luxury of going to the A bullpen all the time. And that's where you get that late separation. So I think Eury Pérez, much better pitcher than Elder. I also like Andre Pallante and the Cardinals to beat my Yankees. They have also a bullpen thing going on today. I think Pallante, with his ground ball kind of ways, will roll over the Yankees a few times. We might get some distance. And I think they win as plus 140 dogs. I think that's how you get there. Give me any, like, good pitcher that has a shot. And I think a lot of these games, Matt, are closer to 50-50 than we care to admit.
11: Oh, yeah. No. You're right. If you can do it for the whole season, coming up with a proper program of betting on the underdog is going to be a profitable one. Moving over to the NFL, joined by John Legace, who covers all things baseball and the NFL with The Athletic, with Matthew Berry, with his Substack, with his YouTube channel. The man doesn't sleep. I think the best thing I can say about the Buffalo Bills is they get to play the Jets twice and Miami twice, and they have arguably the best or second best quarterback, however you want to quibble it, in Josh Allen. I love Josh Allen. It's a fun team to watch. I do not trust them whatsoever. They have the second shortest odds to win the Super Bowl at 11-1, tied with Seattle. Only the Rams have shorter odds. I was wondering just your thoughts on why Buffalo is priced that way. Is it just because of Miami and the Jets?
20: Yeah, and Josh Allen, hero ball. That's what I wrote in big block letters, my note for the Bills. Anytime, if you bet on football and you bet against the Bills, no bet is safe because Josh Allen puts on the cape and just carries the entire team. It doesn't seem to matter how bad the defense will play at times. Now, that's my big worry with the price because, of course, the entire bet hangs on Allen's health. But their run defense, speaking of Buffalo, was kind of brutal last year. One of the few teams to allow more than 5 yards per rush, one of the few teams to allow more than 135 yards on the ground per game. They didn't tackle well, more than 3.5 yards after contact per rush. In fact, that was dead last. They were also tied for dead last in explosive rush rate allowed. Those are all really tough stats. They did draft T.J. Parker round 2 at the edge and Zane Durant round 5 to play some tackle. I don't know if it's going to be enough. I don't want to speak from Jets fandom, but I do think they're a little better than the market gives them credit for if Geno just returns to being even a below-average quarterback, right? And setting the bar very low, it speaks more to how poor the quarterback play has been there. I think the Jets are not going to beat Buffalo, but I do think they'll be more competitive. So this, the Bills' argument is similar to the Dodgers. The bet may be correct, but I don't think the price properly reflects it.
11: If the Bills were the Dodgers, they would have, there'd be no salary cap. They would have got Miles Garrett. they would have got, you know, and several other top level defenders.
20: Right, deferred 100 years of pay. Yeah.
11: To me, the sexy pick right now is the Texans at 18-1. But I feel, John, everyone is going to be saying the same damn thing. I feel like I'm taking the sexy pick that everyone else is taking as well. And there's no joy in just being with the sheep, being with the herd. But that's the one that stands out to me.
20: Listen, sometimes there's wisdom to the crowd, right? Defense wins championships, and you're appealing to the leather helmet lover in me here. You know, Texans really going to have to do it between the tackles, near the line of scrimmage. Now, that bet, nice price right there, because I think the division is a little weak. I have my concerns about the Colts, though Daniel Jones getting positive news should actually impact this Texans line. If Daniel Jones is truly tracking for unrestricted play, the Texans number will probably move in our favor, so you might want to wait. Okay. I think the line play is going to be at the center of this play. They drafted Kalen Rutledge in the first, right? And Waiwu, if I'm pronouncing that right, in the fourth. They signed, you know, old guard Wyatt Teller, Ed Ingram, and right tackle Braden Smith. So the talent seems like it's there for an upgrade, right? With David Montgomery in the back, very serviceable. His personality does kind of fit the aura of the Texans. So I think they're doing a lot of things we like. They have the big body wideout. Nico Collins, really big superstar. I think he's an absolute superstar in the making. So, yeah, I like that play. I think they can do it because once it gets cold and the chips are down, you need that big spot, right? How many bets have we had that have gotten blown up on the last drive because we couldn't get that stop? So you're talking sustainable teams? Yeah, I like the Texans a lot. I really hope C.J. Stroud returns to form that we saw in that rookie year just for the game's sake, right? There aren't enough good shot callers as it is.
11: John, as I let you go, again joined by John Legeza, have you taken a vacation in 2026?
20: Yes, I actually, you know me, I have my eyeball, that one hairy eyeball, on the MLB All-Star break, and I shut it down. I got my grandfather's old phrase, don't call me, I'll call you, through the family, in the family truckster, and head down to Virginia Beach for some R&R, do the amusement parks with the kiddies, hang out on the beach and stuff like that. And really disconnect. It all goes too fast, though. I have to admit, that 7-hour drive went a lot easier than I thought. My kids are getting a little bit older now. My youngest one is 8. So, you know, there's no like changings and things like that going on. But yeah, it's good to disconnect. But now winter is coming, right? So I'm preparing for the long days.
11: So you took a 4-day vacation with a 7-hour drive, told the kids to look on their screens, and you enjoyed the beach for about 72 hours.
20: No, we're old-fashioned. No screens allowed, my friend. No screens around here. No. Good old-fashioned, good, clean family fun.
11: All right. By the way, don't think you snuck that vacation reference by me there with the family truckster.
20: I knew it. Come on, I knew it.
11: Thank you for
20: using
11: the
20: We're headed out to Wally World.
11: We could do 10 minutes on vacation, but we're already heavy. Thank you so much for joining the show, John.
20: Oh, I appreciate everyone. It was good talking to you.
11: Take care. That is John Legeza. Check out his work. You can just go to his YouTube channel and Substack, which work on The Athletic. We got to take a break. On the other side, we'll play you some of the clips from Ross Atkins' appearance on Overdrive. We'll do that next.
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11: Welcome back, everyone. This is Gameplay. I'm your host, Matthew Koch, right here on TSN 1050. Ross Atkins joined the guys yesterday on Overdrive. There's a bunch of clips. I think the most interesting one, maybe the final one, here is the general manager of the Blue Jays on what has gone wrong with Vladimir Guerrero Jr.
31: Yeah, I mean, I think timing has then impacted rhythm, which impacts confidence. So it is such a fine motor skill to be able to have that synced up, and you know, your timing starts to change just a hair, then finding that rhythm to be synced up, to be in powerful positions and have enough room to still cover a breaking ball when you're on time for a fastball is one of the hardest things to do in sport. And if that starts to get a little bit out of sync, that can start to impact things that are going on in your brain. And so stopping or recreating that or getting back to the pattern that is appropriate isn't just the click of a button, isn't us just showing him that pattern. It's a feeling. And he's working towards it. I know he's going to find it. And, I shouldn't say I don't believe. Hitters say it just takes one swing. So I should believe that.
1: Mm-hmm.
31: You know, I'm not expecting it to be a light switch turnaround for any offensive player, but I do believe things can happen quickly.
11: Boy, that's handy if you're a hitter. All it takes is just takes one swing and then everything's going to be fine. Really? Because there's been several hundred swings and it hasn't been that good. So it's just going to take one. Like I'm trying to put this in equivalent of other sports. By the way, Vlad not playing today. He is resting today. His OPS is like 120th or something in baseball. It's ridiculous. Imagine Donovan, and I don't want to go with like the number one stars in any sport. And I might be doing Vlad a disservice. Imagine Donovan Mitchell not being able to shot. Joe Burrow completing 55% of his passes. Mark Scheifele going to a half point per game player, like last year, like 110 points or something. Like, I'm trying to find the equivalents in other current athletes. And if they did what Vlad is currently doing, just to try to put in perspective.
1: That's baseball, though, right? Like, this is why the sport is so incredibly compelling, because it is the streakiest sport in the world. It's one of those sports where trying harder doesn't get you any further. And this is why I love listening to players talk about this. Like, when we have Chris Colabello on the show, he has his theories that there's no such thing as slumps. And it is really interesting to see what players do to try to get back to their best and what they do to stay there as well. Ross is right. Vlad is going to get back to his best at some point. Will it be this season? Probably not. But you also can't ignore the fact that this is a whole campaign just kind of gone by. Like, this season has been a wash, almost not exclusively because of Vladimir Guerrero Jr., but he's played a massive part in that.
11: He's the first reason.
1: For sure.
11: The list, he's number one.
1: For sure. And yeah, there are a lot of teams between the Blue Jays and that final wild card spot, but there aren't that many games. So I think there are more than a few points this season that you can look at and say, well, if he has a good, 10 or 15 game stretch there, things might be different. Vlad isn't the 780 OPS guy that he was last year that we were still complaining about, right? He's much, much worse than that. He's been worse than a replacement level hitter. So we're not even talking about an MVP level campaign. If he has a similar season to last season, the Blue Jays are probably in the playoff mix.
11: 123rd in MLB.
1: It's wild.
11: OPS.
1: It's wild.
11: Last 18 games, he's hitting .232 with no home runs. On the other side, Jesse Rogers is going to join the show from ESPN. He covers all things Chicago and covers the Cubs a ton for ESPN.com. In fact, he's got a book out on the Cubs. And we'll chat about the Cubs taking on the Dodgers. Scooble made his first start. Kevin Gausman. And why the hell are we not going to see Kevin Gausman on Thursday? That's ridiculous. Jesse Rogers joins us next.
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3: Good afternoon. Right now, we've got problems in town. Southbound Yonge Street approaching Finch Avenue at Drury. A crash investigation blocking two right lanes. Fire crews are also reporting a collision on the Danforth east of Donlands. The westbound QEW off-ramp to Appleby Line has a crash in the right lane. And the southbound 400 ramp to Major McKenzie, a stalled vehicle, is blocking the left lane. Needing an oil change or maintenance check? Drop into Mr. Loop Plus Tires. 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From the News Talk 1010 Traffic Center, I'm Lex Tan.
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11: Good afternoon, everyone, and welcome to the second hour of Gameplay right here on TSN 1050. We are brought to you by FanDuel. Whatever your game, play it your way with the FanDuel Sportsbook. And our next guest is perfect person to chat with. He covers the Chicago Cubs and the White Sox, a surprising White Sox. Actually, they got a big game tonight against the Red Sox. From ESPN, also author of The Franchise, all about the Chicago Cubs. It is Jesse Rogers. Jesse, good afternoon. Thank you so much for being on the show today. Well, I think we might, let me try again. Jesse.
14: You got me?
11: Jesse, are you there?
14: Yeah, I'm here. Good to be with you guys.
11: Yeah, all right. We're all good.
14: There we go.
11: Yeah. Hey, listen, great to have you on. A busy time for you. The Cubs have made a lot of moves. But let's start here. Is it an overstatement to say that the 5-1 Cubs win over Skubal and the Dodgers struck a blow for the common man against all greedy, evil corporations?
14: Well, I suppose so. If you forget the fact that the Cubs play in Chicago, have a billionaire owner as well, have a $240 million payroll.
11: Yeah, there's
14: you
11: that.
14: Know, so,
11: yeah. Okay.
14: You know, if someone can topple the Dodgers in October, maybe that will be a strike for the common man.
11: Okay. So what you're saying is one regular season win in a 162 game season by an organization run by a billionaire may not be the ultimate glory for the blue collar worker sticking up for themselves.
14: No, especially when it comes against the 2-time champs in early August. I mean, they're kind of, you know, playing out the string as they always do, getting their pitching ready. They need to start hitting again. You can't just sleepwalk into the playoffs, but there's plenty of time for that. It's not September. It's early August.
11: Yeah, we're rooting hard for the Dodgers to turn this around. How was the game yesterday? The atmosphere, it was a 5-1 win for the Cubs. Skubal was good. It's not like he was bad or anything out there. What was yesterday like?
14: Yeah, it was really cool. I mean, just listen to Skubal's words. He's only pitched on the road in the postseason, and he felt like last night was exactly that, a postseason road game in early August. The Wrigley crowd was juiced up. Normally, you're not kind of following the starting pitcher from the other team once he, you know, sticks his head out of the dugout and starts doing jumping jacks. But today they did, or last night they did. They were all over him. Everywhere he went, he heard it. Not that they don't like Skubal. It's just like he's pitching for the Dodgers now. So you're going to boo him. You're going to go after him. And Skubal loved it. That's the thing about these competitors. They love that kind of atmosphere. Bring it on. And so, yeah, it was great. It was great. It was like October baseball for a night.
11: So on the more disappointing side, again, joined by Jesse Rogers, who covers the White Sox and the Cubs with ESPN, We don't get Kevin Gausman versus the Blue Jays tomorrow. There's a Jays Cubs game, a makeup date from rain out, I believe, back on June 21st. How come we don't get to see our beloved Kevin Gausman? It would be very weird and odd seeing him pitching against the Blue Jays, but it would also be fascinating.
14: Well, once you guys decided not to start Jameson Taillon tomorrow and did it today, we said, why should they start Gausman? You know, it was lined up that way, and then I think the Cubs wanted to play some roster manipulation. They waited to activate Gausman here until today. So just trying to figure it all out. In fact, the funny part is picking up Gausman and Clay Holmes, the Cubs almost have too much pitching. The guy that pitched last night, Javier Assad, out-dueled Scooble in a lot of ways. He has options. He might go to the minors soon, but, you know, he's been pitching really well. So I think they were just trying to figure some things out, hold off on activating him as long as they could. It had nothing to do with the Blue Jays, I don't think. He would have pitched against them. In fact, he said before the game it would have been

0: trade deadline, neither Taillon nor Gausman in this game. So kind of crazy. I'm sure Toronto, last thing they want to do is make a pit stop here in Chicago the way their season's going. But every game's important for the Cubs.
1: Absolutely. Well, how important is Kevin Gausman for the Cubs? I think 65-49. They've got the first wild card, the four games up on Philly. My numbers might be off by a little bit. On FanDuel, they're 17-1 to win the World Series. But how important, though, you just said there's a lot of pitching. How important is Gausman for this team down the stretch?
0: No, very important, very important. He and Clay Holmes. I mean, I mentioned, you know, all this pitching, but you know how things work out. You think you have enough and then you don't. I mean, that's how the season started for the Cubs. They thought they had more than enough and then they were hit with injuries. Whether it's just getting through these 2 months or getting through October, they're going to need Kevin Gausman. Right now they're not getting the bye. They're in second place. That means trying to win four rounds in the playoffs. You have no idea how quickly you can run out of pitching, over the course of four rounds if you're trying to win the World Series. So, they need every bit of it. They need the good Kevin Gausman. You know, ironically, his worst game of the year was here at Wrigley Field, yet they ignored that and traded for him. And he laughed about that before the game today talking to reporters. So he's definitely important and but no more important than anyone else. These guys all need to eat innings, stay healthy, and give them what they need to go through this pennant stretch and then obviously as long into October as they can.
1: And it's now 3-0. Taillon just allowed another run, joined by Jesse Rogers. It's just a pure coincidence. It's happening right in front of me. You made the James Taillon joke, which is a great one, by the way. So now, you know, my eyes linger. What are the proper expectations for the Cubs this year? I mean, three straight seasons of 500 ball or better last year, 92-70, beat the Padres in the wild card, lost to the Brewers in three games to two in the NLDS. What for you should be the proper expectations for this team?
0: Yeah, I think the trade deadline kind of can tell you what the team thinks of themselves, right? The Padres picked up two starters. The Cubs picked up two starters. That tells me those kinds of teams are pushing as many chips in as possible. They didn't get Scubo, but, it was kind of fait accompli. The Dodgers were going to get him. So I think it is, a World Series caliber team. I mean, they play defense as good as anybody I've seen in years, okay? They run the bases as well as anybody in the game. They have a lengthy, deep lineup that stretches out to 10, 11 players. They've now finally added to their starting staff, which was injured. They're a little shaky at the back end, but they've found some guys there. So it's a really solid, well-rounded team. I mentioned, coming off the last two nights, if they hit home runs, which they don't always do, but if that becomes part of their game, let's say in October, watch out. They don't have any holes. And they hit home runs against these Dodgers the last two nights, and then all those other parts of the game were great. Double play balls, all sorts of great infield and outfield plays. They have a shot. They have a shot. My only concern is, the length and deepness of a lineup sometimes doesn't matter in October if you're going up against another ace. And sometimes you need to run into an Oppo home run, and they're not a big team. And, those moments could happen. But, I mean, outside the Dodgers, who's a perfect team out there? So the Cubs are darn good. We're going to find out in the next 3 months if they're great.
1: What do people need to know about Peter Crow Armstrong, who has now put together two incredible years? He's 24, leads the Cubs in batting average, home run, RBI, on base. Yeah. I'm not telling you anything you don't already know. And apparently maybe believes Babe Ruth doesn't exist. What do people need to know about this young phenom?
0: Yeah, he's just greatly talented. He really is. And now, like, the student is learning the game. These guys come into him, some of them so talented that they last a long time on that. But when you want to learn the game and take another step to it, to another level, you watch what PCA is doing. He started taking pitches. He started taking bad pitches. I mean, it sounds simple, but not every young player does that. He started taking bad pitches, taking walks. The on-base increased. He was moved to leadoff. What a terrible leadoff spot guy he is for the opposing team, because he can take it deep. And most starting pitchers are trying to settle in, and he'll go ahead and take his walk, steal second. Like, he's got it all. He's got it all. He's twitchy. That's the word a lot of guys use about him. And now he's learning the strike zone and understanding taking a walk is maybe not so sexy, but, boy, it could do a lot for your team as well as yourself, your game, your stats. I mean, it's all going up. He'll see better pitches because of it. So this is an

0: MVP candidate. He might just win it.
1: By the way, before we let you go, and yeah, God, he's been incredible. The city of Chicago, not bad right now. Patrick Kane returns. Yeah. The White Sox are first in the Central. Caleb Williams may finally do something no Chicago Bear quarterback has ever done, throw for 4,000 yards or more. Not a bad time right now in Chicago sports.
0: No, not at all. Very exciting times. And we've been waiting for it because we've had some lean ones. I mean, the Cubs and Sox haven't made the postseason together since 2008. So it's kind of like a generation of fans, you know, if you think about it, that have grown up, and it's never been a summer like this where both teams are battling. And, you know, most of the time you're a Cub fan or a Sox fan, there's many people that are just a baseball fan and are enjoying this. So everyone's sort of picturing, you know, the playoffs where you have a day game here or over on the south side and night game in the opposite place playoff wise. And, you know, then hockey starting up right around then and Patrick Kane comes back. So you're right. This is a fun time for Chicago sports, but we're due. We didn't go to the World Series last year like you guys did.
1: We're not going to talk about the World Series. I still haven't watched Game 7. I've got on my PVR. No spoilers. Get his book, The Franchise, with the Chicago Cubs. Read its work at ESPN.com. Jesse Rogers, who covers the White Sox and the Cubs, and I was polite enough not to mention the Chicago Bulls. Jesse, really appreciate it. Thank you so much for being on the show today.
0: You got it, guys. Be well. Take care.
1: Take care. That is Jesse Rogers. And obviously this is just about roster manipulation. But that is a bummer that we don't get. And, like, it would be weird. It would hurt the heart even more than seeing Dalton Varsho, you know, getting at-bats as now a member of the Astros against the Blue Jays. But seeing Kevin Gausman in a Cubs uniform on a Thursday taking on Dylan Cease, that would have been a lot of fun.
2: For sure. That was my initial take. And now that it's not happening, I'm a little happy. Like it's one of those things where you think about in your head, you'd be like, that'd be really awesome. And then you think about the images and the aesthetics. You're like, I could probably go without that. You know, I could probably go without the tears for an evening.
1: Oh God, I've got such a good joke. I've got such a good joke. Oh, that seems like that would be a great idea. And then when it starts, you're like, oh, this isn't good at all. There's just tears. I'm not going to make the joke.
2: Yeah, let's go to break.
1: I'm not going to make the joke. And now it's David Peterson. Where's the fun in that? It's going to be Gausman versus Dylan Cease. Now it's David Peterson. Anyway. All right, we got to take a break. On the other side, we'll spin the wheel of sound, including more sound from Ross Atkins, who was on Overdrive yesterday. I'm Matthew Cause. 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
4: Hope the air conditioning's working because it's a sunny one out there with a 427 South Express past Dundas collision blocking three right lanes and a vehicle fire cleanup causing delays both directions in Milton. 401 eastbound side at Highway 25, the two right lanes are blocked. And now West 401 collector ramp to Kennedy, stall right lane. 400 northbound approaching Rutherford collision still blocking the left lane and a crash investigation blocking a couple lanes southbound Young approaching Finch. 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

0: Welcome back, everyone. This is Gameplay. I'm your host, Matthew Cause. Because we got a little space here, a little time, figured get away from sports for a quick second and just acknowledge the passing of a legend. There's not a lot of people use the expression end of an era, but you do use that for Lloyd Robertson. Lloyd Robertson, who passed away, we found out yesterday at the age of 92. 35 years as chief anchor at CTV National News. A guy that has been doing it, since 1956 with the CBC, moved to CTV in 1976, and the chief anchor and senior news editor until he retired in 2011, Order of Canada winner in 1998, and a voice, a media voice, a news voice, a trusted voice for so long. In an era now where everything gets fractured and everyone gets angry and everyone gets suspicious, and often rightly so. There is absolute reason to have issues with certain parts of mainstream media and bias and all of that. And if we had more time, we could get into that conversation until our bosses said, maybe not. But Lloyd Robertson was just, you know, not only just trusted, not only someone you could always, it was just always nice to know he was there. And as someone who worked in the building and got to meet him a couple times, I can only pass what everyone else has said about him. The dude was just always a nice guy, just a good person. I've never heard anyone say a bad word about him. My girlfriend and her twin sister, at one point, they used to work for CTV at CTV News, and they were watching all the tributes today, and, you know, the first thing they were doing was all the pictures of Lloyd, all the people around Lloyd. They remember, I remember working with him and her, and it's the same thing, and the stories of him bringing ice cream, you know, to the crew and trying to treat everyone on an equal level, which can be hard when you are the face of the national news on CTV. So, yeah, Lloyd Robertson passing away yesterday at the age of 92. That is indeed the end of an era. There really is no way to transition. So here's a perfect transition. Let's go to the exact opposite of Lloyd Robertson. Owen, can you guess what I'm going to ask for in terms of sound? Can you take a guess, looking at the clips, what I would like to play here? Yes or no?
1: I'll go with Keith Hernandez.
0: Ding, ding, ding. Here is the first clip of Keith Hernandez calling Mets players that were traded, calling them all garbage.
2: Well, they definitely shuffled, brought in the truck, and took out all the garbage, so to speak. But this is a turnaround for this club. It's a new phase of the Mets broadcast, not the broadcast, but a new phase of this Mets season and Mets future.
0: That was before the Mets were taking on the Cleveland Guardians. Now, here's the best part. You can sense, and we'll play that clip again, you can sense the moment where Keith Hernandez realizes, ooh, garbage is a little too strong, because he says, so to speak. And then he starts going off on cliches. We'll play his apology again, but give me that clip again and listen to just his tone soon after he says the word garbage, when his brain is starting to realize, I'm on live TV, I should have used different words. Let's listen to that again.
2: Well, they definitely shuffled, brought in the truck, and took out all the garbage, so to speak. But this is a turnaround for this club. It's a new phase of the Mets broadcast, not the broadcast, but a new phase of this Mets season and Mets future.
1: Could be a new phase of Mets broadcasting after that.
0: And now here's Keith Hernandez. Later in the game, we are fair and balanced. We try to uphold the same standards that were done by Lloyd Robertson for so long. Here's Keith Hernandez and his apology.
3: Whatever you want.
4: In that boat when I said, got out the garbage, that's a poor choice of word, folks. I don't want these guys beating me up. They got rid of some very, very good players.
5: Well, including half of their terrific bullpen. Cantillo's first pitch misses low to A.J. Ewing, and we're underway.
4: I can't believe that word came out of my mouth, so my apologies.
1: Two things there. That was the first pitch of the game.
0: Yeah.
1: This was a very, very quick apology. Maybe one commercial break, maybe not even a commercial break in between. Is it really an apology if the reason for the apology is that...
0: Because you don't want to get beat up.
1: Is if you don't want to get beat up? Like, is that a real apology?
0: I'm giving that apology a 4 out of 10 on the sincero-meter, because you can't just apologize. You still have to make a joke. Ah, I don't want to get beat up by those guys. That's a 4 out of 10 on that apology.
1: It is.
0: All right, you know what? Actually, let's just continue to spin the wheel of sound. Give me the DeMar DeRozan clip. This is a fascinating one, talking about all his days with Greg Popovich on some of his unusual practice techniques.
3: There used to be days we'd come in there and we think we have practice, and he'll pull up some going on in a third world country with 13-year-old kids being trained to be killers with AK-47s and all that, and he'll put it in perspective like, man, we get to come here, shoot a basketball, make $1 million, take care of your kids, make sure, you know what I mean?
6: Yeah.
3: And put it in perspective. He used to do a lot of things to put it in perspective all the time, more than basketball.
0: That is, I got to tell you, I love that from Popovich. Like, just every now and then, because I think what it does, I think it also just takes a little bit of the pressure. It's like, yeah, there is pressure playing, and you want to succeed, and you're in this incredibly competitive environment, but let's just take a moment to also recognize, as important as it is, enjoy it. Don't let basketball get too much in your head, because you guys are all, and just like us, we are the lucky ones. We won the geographical lottery.
1: Yep.
0: I appreciated Popovich that perspective.
1: For sure. But this is also very Joe Mazzulla-like. After hearing this, maybe Joe Mazzulla was not the first of his kind.
0: I feel Joe Mazzulla would show video of him, fighting a kangaroo.
1: Him fighting a kangaroo.
0: Yes, of Joe Mazzulla fighting a kangaroo. I don't know, because that is another little perspective of just this philosophical thing. I don't know. I don't know if Mazzulla would do that. And here's Jaylen Brown, being honest about the trade process. Now Philadelphia talking about feeling disrespected.
7: Than I ever have. I'm more inspired to win than anything, because I feel like I've been a little bit disrespected in this process for whatever reason, for people that I thought valued me and everything that I brought to the team and the city. I found out quickly that may or may not be the case. So I want to win more than anything. So I'm looking forward to that journey, that approach, the leadership, the sacrifice, and whatever it's going to take.
0: Imagine if you are Jaylen Brown. Listen, part of this started with him on Twitch. That's part of this conversation. But it's not that long ago you win the MVP of the finals. And whether or not he should have, whatever. It was 1-1A with Tatum. You've accomplished the great team thing. You won the championship. You were voted the best player. Then you lose Tatum and you drag Boston. What do they have? Mid-50s wins this year. And he has a career high in points. But his field goal percentage is still excellent. He does everything right, and then suddenly the trade, and it's about aprons or this or that, but they start hearing stuff about his efficiency and analytics. Like, I can totally understand, he's like, wait a minute, I've done everything you needed me over the last 3 years, and now I'm getting traded to Philly. I can understand why he is angry at the entire process.
1: The LeBron move makes this the ultimate prove it season for Jaylen Brown, because I don't think a top 10, top 15 player has ever had a bigger change in role over one season to another in their prime, obviously, than what Jaylen Brown has right now. You talked about it, former finals MVP, a first option on a really, really good team last year that obviously stumbled in the first round. But the real knock on Jaylen Brown, like you said, the efficiency, the turnovers, stuff that he's going to need to clean up being a second, third, fourth option. With injuries, you never know what option he's going to be with Philly night in, night out. But his usage is going to be so much lower than it was in Boston last year. So if he really wants to silence critics and doubters, this is the perfect role to do it in.
0: Okay, let's stay on this for a second. We'll do this or that on the other side, but it's just us for the final part of the show, so we can go a little bit heavy. Because I want to use a note you have here in the lineup. If Tyrese Maxey earns all NBA this season, he would be eligible for a four-year, wait for it, kids, $301 million contract next summer, or a 5-year, $389 million contract in 2028. We're talking about AAVs of close to $80 million a season. So if we're talking about Jaylen Brown and what's his usage going to be, what if you're Maxey and you've done everything right and you've been a team guy and you played hurt and you play lots of minutes and you helped Philly when Embiid was out and all these things. But if you're Maxey and you see Jaylen Brown and LeBron coming to town and his usage goes down, like he's staring at, if he has a Maxey season like he had last year, he's making close to $80 million and now that could be in jeopardy.
1: But this is one of the few downfalls of these super teams, right? And this is what, in my opinion, sometimes makes them compelling, because you have these sort of inner battles within the team itself. Yeah. Tyrese Maxey should walk into an all-NBA spot in his sleep. Like, really, really should. He's too talented not to. But man, if Joel Embiid plays 65 games, if LeBron James really embraces that point guard role, it's not guaranteed. That's all we're saying.
0: If DJ Edgecombe takes a jump from year one to year two.
1: For sure.
0: Oh, my God. That is a really fascinating storyline.
1: Yeah.
0: The good guy, Tyrese Maxey, if he decides to be a really good guy, sacrificing
1: what?
0: Millions.
1: And the best part is those all-NBA votes are determined by media members. Tens of millions of dollars are in the hands of Kendrick Perkins. Kendrick Perkins can decide whether you make, you know, 450 or 325. It's crazy.
0: Wow. All right. On the other side of the show, we do it each and every Wednesday. It is This or That. It's coming up next.
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8: Hope the air conditioning's working because it's a sunny one out there with a 427 South Express past Dundas collision blocking three right lanes and a vehicle fire cleanup causing delays both directions in Milton. 401 eastbound side at Highway 25, the two right lanes are blocked. And now West 401 collector ramp to Kennedy, stall right lane. 400 northbound approaching Rutherford collision still blocking the left lane and a crash investigation blocking a couple lanes southbound Young approaching Finch. 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
21: There you go again. Always taking someone else's side. Flanders, the water department, God.
0: Welcome back, everyone. We do this every Wednesday on Gameplay. It's time for This or That with producer Owen. Owen, what do you got?
1: Inspired by the 2026 Dodgers acquiring Turk Skubal, I'm going to give you two franchises, and you're going to tell me which one you hate more. Now, some of these are era specific. Some of these are general.
0: Okay.
1: We'll start off with the team that inspired this list. Which team do you hate more, the current Dodgers or the trash can Astros?
0: Oh, the Dodgers. It's not even close. You kidding? The Astros, they're being dynamic. They were thinking outside the box. They're being creative. Baseball is all about cheating. It's like, they're stealing signs, and that's what everyone does. Now, they took it to another level. What was going on with Altuve's chest? There's a lot of shenanigans. I will take delightful shenanigans. And also, they always kept beating the Yankees. So that was kind of a bonus as well.
1: I'll take
0: the delightful shenanigans of the Astros than the local TV deal advantage revenue-generating Dodgers.
1: One American football team, one South American football team. Which one do you hate more? Brady's Patriots or 2026 Argentina?
0: Who's the guy that got the red card in that final game?
1: Enzo Fernandez.
0: Oh, that guy. That guy is such a jerk. That guy is just such a bleep hole. I'm going to go with Argentina, and here's why. Because the Brady Patriots, they were always exciting. You know, they had Randy Moss or Prime Gronk or they were a fun team. Argentina was basically, we're not going to do jack until the last 9 minutes, and then Messi, save us. And it worked over and over again until the finals, when that final game, woof, dog's breakfast of a final, that World Cup. So I'm going to say I hate Argentina more, and also because, I'm sorry, Argentina, I know there are some good examples of it. I'm not a big fan of Mendoza Malbec. Okay, I'm just coming out and saying it right now. Hot take. Mendoza Malbec, overrated.
1: We'll mix up sports for this one as well. Which team do you hate more? Matthew Tkachuk's Panthers or the evil empire, Jeter and A-Rod's Yankees?
0: It's a tough one. I'm going to go with the Panthers because the Tkachuks, that also leads to Dad, that leads to the podcast, that leads to, are they taking shots at Linus Allmark? Also, if you go through all the podcasts, some people don't really like it. And, the beating up of the Toronto Maple Leafs. There was the Sam Bennett injuring Anthony Stolarz. I got to go with the Florida Panthers.
1: Two massive college programs, but which one do you hate more?
0: Yeah.
1: Duke basketball or Alabama football?
0: Oh, it's Alabama football. I like the Duke basketball. They are such a great villain. The Duke basketball team is the 80s college movie guy villain. He's got a sweater tied around his neck. He's often seen walking around with either a tennis club, a tennis racket or a golf club. I combine the two things there. His name is probably Reginald or Lance.
22: What do you mean you're not coming to the spring mix-up?
0: I love 80s rich guy villain. They are great. Alabama was just this,
22: You know, I mean, they were so dirty and just alleged, like in terms of money making and all these things. And Nick Saban, who said, I'm never leaving the Miami Dolphins. And then he left the Miami Dolphins. Ah, bleep the Alabama. I'm getting angry. Bleep Alabama. I hated that team. Duke always gave you, you know, the obnoxious white guy for everyone to hate. Sure. And you could feel safe hating him because he was Caucasian. So I hate Alabama more.
1: Duke have also been quietly remarkable losers over the past few years. What happened in the last tournament against UConn, and then Coach K's tenure ending with losing to UNC. So they've been a pretty satisfying hate watch over the past as well. LeBron's Heat or KD's Warriors?
22: Oh, God. This is Ali versus Ali.
1: Yeah, really.
22: Okay. In the end, I've got to go with Durant. Part of this is, like, I hated what LeBron did and how he did and the decision on all the hoopla, not five, not six, not seven. Like, just horrible. But at the very least, they lost to J.J. Barea and Dirk Nowitzki and the Dallas Mavericks. And it was a different situation than Kevin Durant loses in Game 7 to the Golden State Warriors, who just set an NBA record for wins. And he's like, I'm going to make life easier for myself. Also, Durant is harder to embrace than LeBron. So, yeah, I'm going to go with those Golden State Warriors teams, who for 2.5 years ruined basketball.
1: This one is the ESPN special, and both these teams have had glory years, and both these teams have had some dark days as well. But which team do you hate more, Lakers or Cowboys?
22: Mm. Ooh. Let's see. As a Giants fan, I have to hate the Cowboys more. I hate the Lakers more, and I'll tell you why. At least the buffoon that is Jerry Jones is wildly entertaining. And since Dr. Jerry Buss passed away, the Lakers don't really have that. What bothers me about the Lakers, this goes again to the idea of meritocracy. And I know you can never have 100% meritocracy, even in sports. It's an illusion. But I just hate the fact that the Lakers, one of their biggest advantages is geography. Because they're in L.A., because they are close to the Pacific Ocean. Hey, where'd it go? Okay, it's back. Sorry, I talked too long. They get the advantage of being near on the coast, the nice weather, all that sort of stuff. Like, LeBron James goes to the Lakers, not because they were a well-run organization. Before LeBron James got there, they were lousy. Like, I've looked it up here. They missed the playoffs for six straight seasons. For six straight years, the Lakers' winning percentage was like 400. But then LeBron went there. Why? Hollywood, Pacific Ocean, lifestyle, build his brand, build the media mogul empire. So how did they win that championship against the Miami Heat in 2020 in the bubble? It's because they're in L.A., because of their geography. If the Lakers were in Bismarck, North Dakota, they're not doing all that winning because no one is going to go to big sky country. They want to be by the Pacific Ocean. So I hate the Lakers more than the Cowboys.
1: We'll finish up with this one. This is sort of a mix between mood meter and this or that. You have to take yourself out of your own shoes. You have to be in somebody else's shoes for this one.
22: Okay. Like a bowling.
1: Exactly. Which team do you think is more hated from this perspective? Do you think Canadians hate the USA men's hockey team more, or do you think the rest of the NHL hates the Toronto Maple Leafs more? Does that make sense?
22: It does. So I'm an amorphous NHL fan hating the Maple Leafs.
1: Yep.
22: No, it's the Canadian one. Because the Maple Leafs haven't won any cups. You can't hate a team that you can also laugh at. To truly hate something, they got to do a lot of winning. No one ever goes to San Diego. Padres would always get a big name player. And I was like, oh, Padres. Oh, I'm so angry at you, AJ Preller. No. Because it's a political thing. It's an identity thing that Canadians as hockey's our sport. Wait, America's taking that? No, they can't do that. You know, and then Trump and tariffs and everything there. That plays a part in it as well. And the fact that no Canadian team has won the Stanley Cup since 1993, even though tons of Canadian players and coaches have won lots of Stanley Cups for American teams, but still, no Canadian franchise has won since Montreal in 93. That plays a part in it. So I think the Canadian hockey fan hates the American team, and winning the gold more than the rest of the NHL hates the Maple Leafs.
2: And I think that's all we got.
22: Nice job. Very nice job by you. On the other side, we got a doozy for Sound of the Day. Well, we're going to learn there's something, your age, how old you are, is not determined by your birth date. We'll explain next.
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16: Four left lanes still blocked. 427 South Express past Dundas with this collision. It is bumper to bumper right past 401. And the same thing applies to the vehicle fire cleanup. 401 eastbound approaching Highway 25. Two right lanes blocked, but westbound drivers taking a peek and also causing slowdowns. Allen northbound ramp to the west 401 collision right lane and a crash cleanup. 400 northbound approaching Rutherford right lane. 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From the News Talk 1010 Traffic Center, I'm Dan Dealey.
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22: Welcome back, everyone. This is Game Play right here on TSN 1050. We've been brought to you by FanDuel. Whatever your game, play it your way with the FanDuel Sportsbook app. So, on earlier this morning on First Up, the guys had Andy O'Brien, the Toronto Maple Leafs' new Vice President of Sports Performance. He'll oversee the club's strength and conditioning, sports science, nutrition, injury, rehab, and mental performance. And he had an interesting quote here talking about the new goalie. Here's Andy O'Brien on his relationship with Bobrovsky.
7: Sergei Bobrovsky's is a big one. That was pretty neat when they signed Bob, and he is one of my favorite people to be around as well. I do think that Bob is the guy who's in his late 30s, but his biologic age is younger than his chronologic age, if you ask me. Like, he's got a relatively young body.
1: I love those terms.
7: Yeah, like, he's young because he takes such good care of himself. He doesn't have the same wear and tear as a goalie, you know, that's 37, 38 years old. So I'm a big fan of Bob as a person and as an athlete. And then a couple other familiar faces, Oliver Ekman-Larsson, Anthony Solars, just some people that I've worked with. Steve Lorenz is in that organization. Teddy Bluger, who I've worked with before. I think that there's been a lot of character, good people, hardworking people. Not that the Leafs didn't have that before, but I can tell that that's a high priority of the organization. So looking forward to all of that.
22: I'm interested in this conversation about biological age is different than chronological age. And do you ever wonder what you are doing to your body? How much of that, like, is like, if, like, let's find like a baseline, like someone who, like, you know, eats well, regular exercise, maybe they partake in the odd alcoholic beverage, maybe on the weekend, they don't do drugs, they don't smoke, they put on sunscreen. You know, if that's the base where their biological age and their chronological age match. Then if you take incredible care of your body and you're like Tom Brady or Bobrovsky, then maybe your biological age is better and younger than your chronological age. And then makes me wonder, where am I on that spectrum of biological versus chronological?
1: Well, it's interesting because we all know your relationship with wine.
22: That's right.
1: But you've also ran marathons before.
22: Seven of them.
1: Well, there you go.
22: See, here's what I'm hoping for, is that a lot of times, like, aging and all that is based on stress, and I have very low stress.
1: Mm-hmm.
22: I've always had excellent cholesterol levels and things like that. But I did hear that clip, and I'm like, huh, you know, Matt, you don't need to have that glass of wine. So I couldn't help but think about that during the Andy O'Brien conversation with the guys.
1: Yeah, when he's talking about Sergei Bobrovsky, though, he's still being compared to other hockey players. Like, you imagine as a whole, all the players that play in the NHL will all have a lower biological age than their chronological age.
22: Yes.
1: And that also comes with, you know, wear and tear and everything that comes with being a goalie.
22: Okay, you know, we got time for this, because in honor of Overdrive coming up next, a pursuit that maybe impacts your biological age, here's Overdrive talking about chips.
8: So I have a rotation. I am there's not a lot of segregation when it comes to me and chips. I am open to almost anything. Like, I'm a chip guy. That may surprise you, Jonas. No. I don't know if you were profiling me as a chip guy, but I've got a lot of things.
9: I think, like, if you're talking about, like, if you could do one of those nights, and it's the last one you're ever going to do, pulling out a Miss Vicky salt and vinegar.
8: Yeah, that would be high on the list.
9: Right?
8: Miss Vicky can't miss. Like a spicy dill pickle, Miss Vicky is off the charts.
9: What about a jalapeno?
8: Yeah, a little... I don't mind it.
9: It's like you mix it in.
8: It's a mix-in.
9: Yeah.
8: But
9: it's not your go-to.
8: I'm a Canadian, too. I like ketchup chips,
10: how many
8: barbecue.
10: Are in the rotation?
8: Oh, I got a lot. I got Doritos in there sometimes.
9: Go
8: smart
9: Doritos,
8: food.
9: Eh?
8: Oh, I got everything.
9: Dude, Doritos is when you're like back in your teen years and you're gaming with the boys. You're on like,
8: it is so embarrassing when you look at your fingers and you're like, I'm a grown adult. Like, what am I doing?
22: It is so true. The orange finger, now, you know, if you have children and you own a home and you've got orange fingers, that's a tough moment.
11: That's true. My favorite part of that clip is when Brian says Miss Vicky can't miss, as if she's some sort of like WNBA star or something. But Kristen Shelton had a really good take on this, and I think nothing beats a plain bag of Ruffles with some sort of like onion or garlic dip. Like for that is like top of the top.
22: We could continue this, but we're already heading. We got to get out of here. Oh. And also, we got to get out of here. Who's one of the people hosting today on Overdrive? It's one of the OGs. It's Dave Naylor, and that's coming up next.
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13: Four left lanes still blocked, 427 South Express past Dundas with this collision. It is bumper to bumper right past 401. And the same thing applies to the vehicle fire cleanup. 401 eastbound approaching Highway 25. Two right lanes blocked, but westbound drivers taking a peek and also causing slowdowns. Allen northbound ramp to the west 401. Collision right lane and a crash cleanup. 400 northbound approaching Rutherford right lane. 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

0: 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Brian Hayes, Dave Feshchuk, and Dave Naylor in here. Wow, we got Dave Naylor in here. We have not had Dave Naylor in here in a long time. It's great to see you.
1: I used to know this place from 4 to 7 very well.
0: Absolutely. This is the studio that Naylor built.
2: That's right.
0: That's what people have been saying for a long time.
1: Or prepped.
0: You definitely prepared it very well. It's still technically intact, although there are some technical issues from time to time.
2: Some quirks.
0: Every once in a while, something comes up, and I still blame you, Dave. Something goes wrong.
1: Fair.
0: Naylor used to screw
1: fair.
0: Around with this thing.
1: It's been like
0: all the time.
1: It's been like, what are you guys?
0: We've been 10 years.
1: Ten years now in the afternoon.
0: Yeah.
1: Oh yeah, because I went for a year.
0: You were doing mornings.
1: Yeah, I know it's been.
0: You
1: eight
0: try
1: years.
0: To forget that.
1: 8 years.
0: Since,
1: yeah.
0: Every once in a while, you
1: the 3:15 alarm still haunts me.
0: Yeah, yeah, the mornings they're a grind. You do those every once in a while.
2: Once in a while. Did you ever do morning radio?
0: I have never done it.
2: No.
0: I've been in the industry now 18 or 19 years. I've never done a morning shift.
1: It's
0: ever
1: like I struggled with it. Like there would be like one or two nights a week that I would be seeing 1:30, you know?
0: Yeah.
1: And there were probably in the time I did it, year and a half, there were probably five times I didn't sleep at all. And you just walk in and you just say to the producer, I didn't sleep last night. You know,
0: we'll find a way.
1: We'll find a way.
0: You get the adrenaline going once you get on the air a little bit.
1: A couple nights I slept here. I don't know if I get in trouble with HR for saying that.
0: I did not know that.
1: Well, I mean,
2: didn't you used to have your little cubby with your little quilt and your pillow?
1: No, I did because I was here doing a hit on the late Sports Center or the CFL draft here or something like that.
0: Right.
1: And I'm like, I'm not leaving here at 11:15 to get home at 12.
0: I like that idea.
1: As Dave said, I had a little cubby, kept a comforter and a pillow, and I at 12 o'clock marched down to the end there, set the alarm for 4 and go to sleep.
0: I think. Why not? I mean, how could anyone complain about that? Like that, you're a trooper. Like they could have been reasonable and said maybe don't work the night before or take the next day off, but you're a grinder and you're working and you used to do that. Like, you know, radio has changed a lot clearly, you know, since all of us have been in the industry, but you know, there was a time not long ago where every market, basically the biggest personality and biggest party animal was whoever the radio guy was in the mornings.
2: Yeah.
0: Like you were at a rock station in Red Deer. The morning guy was welcoming some band into town and partying all night and then was on the air like 4 hours later. And that was just kind of the way it went, right? Like radio stations, you had the morning show was that drove basically everything. And that whoever that was, the morning host, morning zoo, operator, whatever it happened to be, that guy was a man about town.
1: That is taxing when your life
0: very
1: and work
0: taxing.
1: Are not in sync.
2: Yes.
0: Yeah, especially if it's like booze involved at night and you're going out and it's like, hey, we got events here, events there, we're representing the station.
1: I could tell
0: you. And then the expectation is you got to be on the air the next morning.
1: I got to tell this O-Dog story. So the very first week I was doing morning radio, because you guys went to afternoons, I went to mornings, I'm getting up at 3:15, did it 5 days in a row. And Friday night, I'm, you know, ready to blow off some steam, going downtown, meeting some friends. And I don't forget this. I'm walking up the subway stairs to the sidewalk. And as soon as I get up, my phone rings and it's O'Neill. And I answer the phone. I go, hey, what's up? And he says, so how much do you hate your life?
0: That sounds right. That's very, very encouraging.
1: I don't have to convince you that that's what he said.
0: I know exactly. And then he would cut right to the chase. And then as you're answering, he'd cut you off and say, I gotta go. And even though he called you to bring that up, but that sounds right. And it was encouraging.
1: It was encouraging. End of my first week. How much do you hate your life?
0: Yeah. In his way, it was encouraging.
1: It was, yeah.
0: But yeah, you guys have done it a lot here. Oh, actually, I think did some morning shifts back in the day. But it's great to see you. Great to have you. Speaking of the CFL, there's a lot of excitement in town. The Argos are finally home opener tomorrow.
2: Ooh, wow. Yeah.
0: Like, how bizarre is it that August 6th is the home opener for the Toronto Argos?
1: They did their walkthrough this morning at BMO Field. I think the first time they've been at BMO all year.
0: Is it really?
1: Yeah.
0: Wow. Really? They haven't even been on the ground.
1: No, because they came back to town, but they practiced at Lamport. So they did the walkthrough today. I was talking to Jim Barker, their personnel director. He said, yeah, it was a real lift out there. Just being there and kind of being home, you could just kind of feel it.

0: I'm not sure it would transfer.
1: I mean, I think it's generally underrated. I do. Like, I know it's not easy to get to, and like, you know, on the World Cup, you have, you know, the drone shots of all these NFL stadiums, and then you have BMO Field. And,
0: right.
1: You know, from the optics of it, didn't really stand up. But I think it's actually a really good facility. I mean, just the noise contains in there pretty good. You know, you've got a scenic setting. I feel like it's just kind of been underappreciated, you know, and I think it's part of it just because, you know, it was sort of built in stages, right? Like, it was built quickly for the FIFA under 21, right? Mm-hmm. Like, they had like 15 months to build this thing or something. And then it's just kind of built out stage by stage by stage. But I think kind of seeing it come together, maybe we just don't appreciate it as much. But I think it's a terrific spot.
2: I totally agree with you. I've never understood any gripes. I love BMO Field.
1: Yeah. Mm-hmm.
2: I think it's a brilliant facility. Like, it's right on the water. You say it's tricky to get to, which is true in terms of, like, if you start at Union Station. But now the GO station goes right there. They have a GO station set up. You can, I don't know if it's like all the time access, but there is access right to exhibition grounds. Once you're there, I mean, it's roomy. There's parking. I know it's a pain in the ass. The lakeshore is always going to be annoying. Yeah. You know, there's always construction going on. They're always doing different things. But in terms of the ambiance of the city, like the view of the landscape of the city, the CN Tower, you're right there on Lake Ontario. The X, I mean, we're a week away from the X opening up or whatever it is, 2 weeks away. I love BMO Field. I think it's a brilliant, brilliant stadium.
1: Only grass field in the CFL.
2: Exactly.
1: Which is,
2: and it pops.
0: That's the other thing.
2: It pops.
0: Yeah. Like, all these NFL teams have been complaining that, well, they brought in the beautiful grass for the World Cup, and now they're bringing in the turf for us, and there's all these injury concerns with guys saying, hey, turf is not
1: the optimal
0: surface.
1: You talk to players about that. I was talking to some NFL players about that recently, because the Bills are going to grass.
2: Right,
1: their
2: of
1: new
2: course,
1: stadium.
2: Right.
1: Yeah, Highmark. The new Highmark is grass, which never made sense that the old one wasn't. You know, when you have a one-use facility, like,
2: what else are you doing?
1: How do you have turf? Like, it's not like this is beyond the budgets of NFL teams, but yeah, the Bills thankfully will be going to grass when they play. They got their red-blue scrimmage coming up this Saturday.
2: Yeah, it's coming up quick.
1: First event at the new Highmark. Yeah.
2: Right, because they start on the road week one. Right, and then they play
1: at Houston, and then they open on a Thursday night against Detroit.
2: Against Detroit, which is a great game. Well, I mean, I don't know if there's much history between those two teams.
1: The last one they played was in Detroit, and it was one of those crazy, like, 45-40 games where Allen went nuts. Yeah.
2: But it's a great trivia question. You know, first team to play at the new stadium, and it's going to be Detroit, and I think the Lions will be a good team this year.
1: People could be walking out of there with the Bills at 0-2.
2: Well,
1: it's not.
2: Like, at Houston.
1: They've lost their last two trips to Houston.
2: And they're very good team.
1: I'm going to bet that under Josh Allen, you'd have to search hard to find somewhere the Bills have lost twice in the last two times they've been there.
2: Yeah.
1: And not just lost, but like the offense really got taken apart in both times.
2: Houston has the potential to have the best defense in the league this year. Like, their pass rush is a machine.
1: Yeah.
2: It's up there, Dave.
1: Yeah.
0: Well, I think the Rams, and it's Rams and everybody else.
2: I hear you, but like, Denver's pretty good. Houston's pretty good. Like, they got, like, Seattle's got a great young defense.
0: Yeah.
2: You know, like, I know, I'm not saying I would bet against the Rams statistically by the end of the year, especially if Aaron Donald comes back.
0: Which it feels like he's going to.
2: Likely going to happen.
0: Yeah.
2: For sure.
1: It's been a long time since we've had a preseason team that is this hot a pick
2: from
1: the Rams.
2: And the shortest odds you can find. They're like 5-1 to win the Super Bowl.
1: Which is crazy.
2: Not win the division. Like, win
1: a tough division.
2: Super Bowl. A very tough division. Yeah.
0: Dodgers-esque.
2: Yeah, exactly. I mean, the Dodgers are getting pumped again this afternoon. They might lose 6 in a row.
0: Yeah.
2: Now, they still got like a 9-game lead in the division, so it's not a concern. It's not even on the radar. That's a good question. I mean, the Dodgers, I think, they've got to be ahead of the Rams in terms of, like, if you're picking a likely champion.
0: They're a bigger favorite.
2: They're a bigger favorite, and they're further along in the season.
0: Right.
2: And they've won 2 in a row, so you kind of know they're capable of doing it. The Rams won, I guess, a few years ago, so they do have it within their...
1: And they were close last year. Like, a lot, they were
2: very good last year.
1: Before they lost, that Thursday night game to Seattle? Remember that one?
2: Yes, at Seattle, I think.
1: Yeah, it's the weird one that had the weird play at the goal line and it ended up in overtime.
2: Yeah.
1: Like, before that, they were kind of getting to consensus territory.
2: Right, as then, the best team. Yeah. As the team to beat, for sure. And then, Seattle held on to home field.
1: Right.
2: And kind of the rest was history at that point. But, like, Seattle's an interesting one. And Hard Knocks debuted on Crave last night. It's on TSN tonight, episode one. And they are, like, conversely, you look at the Rams and how much attention they're getting. Is this the most disrespected, like, champion we've seen in a long time? I don't see anyone.

0: been like making the case for Seattle going back to back, where when Kansas City won, it was always like, all right, they're the favorites next year, clearly. When the Patriots ever won their Super Bowls, it's like, all right, they're the favorite. When the Eagles won their Super Bowl, people are like, Philly's the best team. And Seattle, not even the best team in their own division, according to the general public.
1: It's because the Rams have done so
0: much. All because of Myles Garrett.
1: Yeah.
0: And I guess McDuffie getting there too. Maybe Donald returning. I get all that. But Seattle was a young team that popped. Yeah. Like that's, and football's a young man's game predominantly. Like Aaron Donald, I presume, comes back and is a dominant force. I would guess that. But he's 35 and hasn't played in 2 years. Not guaranteed.
2: But the not played in 2 years could be a good thing.
0: It absolutely could be. Yeah. It could be, or he shows up and goes, you know what, honestly, I checked out and I'm not ready to come back and play.
1: Possible.
0: Some guys leave and they come back and like, I lost it. Like, I don't have it anymore. He seems like a freak of nature and more than capable of going out there. And if he's got his pads on, he's going to be disruptive. But like Seattle's defense, largely kind of a no-name defense, unless you're a diehard NFL fan, they're young and dominant, and they didn't
2: go
0: anywhere.
2: Defensive-minded head coach.
0: Exactly.
2: Mike McDonald.
0: So, like, why can't Seattle still be a team that wins 11 or 12 games and goes back to the playoffs?
1: And a lot of people say Mike McDonald's the one guy that's kind of got the Rams' number. Like, he can go head-to-head with Sean McVay, right, and call plays in that way. But, I mean, when you think about it, though, it's so hard to repeat, right? Like, you look at the teams that have repeated, they've had Patrick Mahomes, or they've had Tom Brady.
2: Yeah, I think that's part of this, is that they got the non-sexy quarterback.
1: Right.
2: That Sam Darnold is the first quarterback from the 2018 draft class to win a Super Bowl and does it with his fifth team. Fifth!
1: Yeah, think about
2: that. Like, they didn't exactly get him off the scrap heap because he kind of resurrected his career with the Vikings. But I think when they signed him, it was like a decent signing, but it wasn't an ooh-ah, and he's not an ooh-ah player today. And this, you mentioned those teams that come back and we see, well, how do you stop these guys? It's, like you say, it's Patrick Mahomes or Tom Brady or somebody else with the controls that people feel that you're not going to be able to slow down.
1: Brady and Belichick only did it once. One repeat. Yeah, I mean, it's hard to repeat, man.
0: And that was early. It was early, was it? Didn't they do it twice?
1: No, they did it once.
0: Okay.
1: Yeah, they did it once. I was just looking at it.
2: It's such a long
0: span. Was that their first two, too? Wasn't it? Because they did it right off the bat. They won.
1: Yeah, good question.
0: They won three in 4 years or something like that.
2: The 2001 season's the first one. That's where they were 14.5-point underdogs to the Rams.
0: I thought they did it twice, Dave, because they did it again later when they won like 3 or 4 against the Rams.
2: Yeah.
0: And then they lost to Philly in that kind of run. But anyway, the point being is you're talking the greatest quarterback of all time and arguably the greatest coach of all time over the span of like 15 years.
2: Yeah,
1: and it was more three. It was three or four. It was they won one, then they lost, then they won two in a row.
0: Okay,
1: so it was their second and third.
0: Yeah, so there you go. I mean that is how difficult it is to do. And also, you look at even the great quarterbacks of all time that have only won one. And I get it's a team game, and I saw the clip on Hard Knocks where Mike McDonald, I think he's doing it was a very compelling speech. I don't know how much they land in early August in terms of what it means in January and February, but he tried to bring up the Bulls of the 90s. Well, he did bring up. He didn't try to. He brought up the Bulls of the 90s, and he pointed to, you know, it finally worked for them when they realized it wasn't just about Michael Jordan. It was about all of the players connecting. Now, I don't know exactly who he's talking about because Sam Darnold is not Michael Jordan.
1: No.
0: I don't know who the one guy was on Seattle that was getting all of the attention, unless it's
2: Jackson Smith. And
0: I was going to say maybe JSN.
2: Yeah.
0: Maybe. But beyond that, I'm not sure, you know, the connection between the two teams. But he's trying to lean into the teams that go back to back. Like, what did they do in order to connect and stay hot and keep going? Interestingly enough, the last time Seattle won a Super Bowl, they almost went back to back until Russell Wilson threw a pick
1: on
0: the goal line against the Patriots. But You look at some of the greats quarterbacks of all time, like Aaron Rodgers, he's only won one. Drew Brees, only won one, right? Like, there's a bunch of guys, like great, great quarterbacks, who only won one Super Bowl. And the idea of Darnold getting two this quickly after being a complete write-off in the league 3 or 4 years ago.
2: In a great quarterback year, he was kind of the weak link almost.
0: Yeah, would be like a remarkable story.
2: I guess Josh Rosen was, but.
0: Yeah, Rosen, and he went like 10th overall and was a complete bust. But like Josh Allen hasn't even played in one yet. Lamar Jackson hasn't even played in a Super Bowl yet.
2: So if I was sitting here on August the 4th last year and we were talking about, you know, NFL teams and quarterbacks that we really like and think, you know, can win a Super Bowl, if I'd, you know, thrown out that Jared Goff, Patrick Mahomes, and Lamar Jackson, their teams would all miss the playoffs.
0: Yeah.
2: Never mind not get to a Super Bowl or not win one. I mean, that just shows you. The fact that those three quarterbacks in the same season.
0: Yeah, exactly.
2: Didn't play a snap of postseason football.
0: And that's why it makes, I think, that, I mean, every season in the NFL prior to it getting started is fascinating, and everyone's in pools and everyone's making predictions. We're going to do that in like 15 minutes. But there is, I wouldn't say there's a fork in the road right now, but there's the dominant teams and the dominant quarterbacks, more specifically in the AFC, who have been mainstays for a long time, Josh Allen and the Bills, Lamar Jackson and the Ravens, Patrick Mahomes and the Kansas City Chiefs, who now have Bo Nix and the Denver Broncos. I guess CJ Stroud, although he was awful in the playoffs, but still, Houston was a playoff team.
2: Drake May was in the MVP conference.
0: Drake May and the Patriots.
1: Yeah, they won it. I mean, he was like right there.
0: Exactly. Yeah. Trevor Lawrence and the Jags were one of the hottest teams in the league down the stretch and almost got the Bills in the playoffs. Like, there's these new teams that are kind of throwing their hat into the ring, and there's only so many spots.
2: And that's it. Like, when you sort of suppose that Kansas City and Baltimore will both move back into the playoff picture, who's moving out?
0: Yeah,
2: if
0: you're putting the Chiefs and Ravens, you know, back in there,
2: who's going out?
0: Who's coming out? I mean, maybe the Chargers. I could see possibly taking a step back. Maybe you know, it's a tough division. Maybe they finish third and just miss. But yeah, it's tough. It is, and you're right. Brady only won back to back once.
1: Yeah,
0: which is wild. Yeah, it's I would have said more than that, and I can't believe that.
1: I had to look it up a handful of times just to make sure I was wrong.
2: It feels like the concentration was heavy enough that he should have won more back-to-back. Feels like every time you looked up, he had a Vince Lombardi trophy above his head.
1: It felt that way. Yeah. But it was a long career, and, you know, he only got seven.
0: Yeah, and he lost a few. Yeah. That's the wild thing. He lost.
1: Eli got him.
0: Yeah. Eli got him.
2: Twice.
0: And Nick Foles got him, you know, which is pretty wild. But yeah, you know, again, we talk about the Blue Jays daily, and the last 2 years are a perfect example of what you're getting to, Dave, where last year, 94 wins, they win the division, they go all the way to extra innings of game 7 of the World Series, and this year they are dreadful, and they've been that way all season long.
2: And it's a lot of the same pieces that got them there a year ago that have let them down this year.
0: They just haven't been able to do it.
2: I don't know, like, that's where it's hard to criticize a general manager. You know, when a guy did something a year ago, and he's not at an age where you figure he should drop off yet. Like, I don't think it's crazy to pencil that in. Say, well, this guy should be able to do this.
0: Well, especially with, like, Vladdy, who now is injured and he's not in the lineup today. And I'm wondering if this is the beginning of the end of
2: the white flag.
0: I wonder if it's the old nicks and bruises. He's tired. Like, Schneider said he's tired last night, which I would think that's more mentally tired than physically tired. Like, he plays every day. He's 27 years old.
2: Yeah.
0: Like, everyone's a little bit banged up. It's baseball. You're getting paid that amount of money. You got to play. You know, I'm not expecting a Cal Ripken streak out of Vladdy, but I've always given him a ton of credit for the fact that he does want to play. And
1: he does.
0: You got to drag him off the field. And unfortunately, in sports, that's not always the case with everyone, and especially with superstars. There's a lot of guys who just, they're willing to take themselves out of the lineup. Vladdy has not been that guy in the past, and he deserves credit for that. But tired from what? The criticism, from the self-doubt, from the complete lack of confidence.
1: I'm stinking.
0: And you can't go on the IL with tired, like, because you're tired. Like a 15-day IL.
1: General
0: soreness, and he's tired.
2: Body soreness.
0: Between the ear soreness. Yeah. That's probably what it is.
2: I mean, this is a real outlier, right? Given his pedigree, his age.
0: The most extreme season I've ever witnessed.
2: Not like he changed teams. Like,
0: I've never seen anything that wasn't age related.
2: Right.
0: Fell off a cliff.
2: Injury related
0: or maybe contractually related. Now, he may argue, no, it'll fall on deaf ears.
2: That's the only thing that's different.
0: Contract's kicked in now. The pressure got to me. But, you know, those are always the excuses. He got old, he got hurt, or, you know, maybe he got traded or he moved teams.
2: Yeah, went to a different situation. And
0: or the contract was hanging over him.
2: Yeah.
0: None of that applies here. He's got his deal. He's still in Toronto. He's 27 years old, and he hasn't been hurt.
2: So think of the curiosity that will be hovering over every at-bat he has next April.
1: Oh, yeah.
0: Yeah.
1: All spring training. The entire spring training is going to be, how's Vladdy look? How's Vladdy look? Is Vladdy going to bounce back? But I do think, like, look, I think you're right, Naylor. You can't really criticize the management. Their off-season moves have actually panned out pretty good.
2: The additions worked.
1: Yeah, basically, they have. Yeah. But I will say this, like, there was a reason they didn't sign Vladdy for all those years. How many times do we have the conversation on this show? When are they going to sign Vladdy? When are they going to give him the long extension? And we all know the reason why they didn't, because they were worried that he wasn't worth it. They were worried that he was more mediocre than star, that he was more more average than superstar. And yeah, that narrative got pretty tired when he was ripping apart the playoffs last year and doing what he did. But it was the persistent narrative for the 3 years probably leading up to that point, right?
0: Yes.
1: And he had the one really great year with the 48 homers, but he had a lot of in-between years where they weren't particularly great. They wouldn't really signify a guy who was worth a $500 million commitment. And suddenly, you know, they gave him the $500 million. And it was like, well, you guys seem like you didn't want to do that for an awfully long time. And then you did. Probably because of the certain pressures about, you know, renovating a stadium and, you know, wanting to fill seats that you had to fill. And those are all good reasons commercially. But athletically, I'm not sure they were ever convinced he was worth $500 million. And now he's kind of showing that maybe he's not.
0: Yeah, I would not be surprised at all if they, Shapiro and Atkins, very quietly feel somewhat vindicated here. Like, again, they would say quietly. They're not saying that publicly, but if they're like, our on the field analysis was this guy, and $500 million was always crazy money. Yeah. You know, just like
2: and
0: Soto.
2: And in baseball, it's guaranteed.
0: Yes, which but is, Ohtani's different because you literally, you're dragging Japan into your market and you're going to make it back.
2: And
0: like
2: he's as proven, for himself. He's as proven as anybody
0: exactly.
2: could be.
0: And he has been
2: as
0: brilliant.
2: Anybody could
0: be. Back-to-back MVPs, World Series, both times he's been there. It's just the perfect investment. Soto has played well, but the team stinks. But commercially, and I think even the ownership might step in and say, you can think what you think, you know, analytically and based on performance, and that's ultimately why you guys are here, the GM and the president, to tell me, the owner, who you think is the best team that can help me win more games and make more money. But I don't think the owners have buyer's remorse yet, because Vladdy is why they made so much money last year still.
1: Oh, yeah.
0: Like, they made more money in that run probably than they did those teams in the early 90s.
1: Mm-hmm.
0: You know, like, maybe if you bring inflation, like, I know they didn't win, but they still played just as many games.
2: Yeah. Yep.
0: They played more because you get the wild card now.
1: Yeah.
0: And you got the DS now. Like, they didn't have that stuff in the early 90s. So they actually played more games, got more home gate, and got just as much bang for your buck as those teams in the early 90s.
1: No,
0: who went to game six. They went to game seven.
1: You're right.
0: You know, so Vladdy still is probably looking at the owner and saying, hey, I know I got to pull my weight here. But you made a lot of money last year, you know?
1: Yeah, and then let's not forget, like a lot of people said, that when it came to the narrative of why that team played as well as it did, a lot of people were pointing to the fact that once Vladdy got paid, everybody felt good about everything, and everybody started kicked into gear. And I'm not sure how true that is, but there was a feeling that, hey, it was like this vote of confidence. Like, this is an ownership that's going to invest, and this is a serious contending team, and you better act accordingly. And whether or not that's true, they played like a serious contending team last year. Right?
0: Absolutely.
1: And so you can't take that away from them. But it's an interesting thing. Like, how much was it about the owner saying, we got to sign this guy? How much was it about management pushing back and needing to push back more, maybe, if they didn't think he was worth the commitment? But they got him now. And
0: now you got to work with it.
1: And now
0: exactly.
1: You gotta, you just hope for the bounce back.
2: You wonder, like, what if this had happened a little earlier, like before he signed the deal?
1: Right.
2: You know, and then, like, what do you do then? And I mean, I guess it depends on how long it goes, but I was saying to you guys off air, like, it reminds me different because the scale of the contract is totally different, but it reminds me a little bit what happened with Ricky Romero. Like, he was their number one, right? He was the guy they were going to ride for a decade. And then the control issues, like, all of a sudden couldn't find the strike zone. And then 1 year they announced at the end of spring training, we're leaving him in Dunedin to figure it out. And it never, ever came back.
1: Yeah.
2: You know, a guy who was right in the heart of his prime.
1: It's amazing. Yeah. And that's the nightmare scenario.
2: That's the nightmare.
1: That it will
2: that's
1: never come back. That you will never, ever hit another home run at Rogers Center in your career, Vladdy Guerrero Jr. Now,
0: no one wants to hear that.
1: I'm not sure it's going to happen that way. I'm pretty sure it's not. But, I mean, like, he's making it look so hard, right? That like, you look at it last night. Like, the kid comes up for the Yankees, their number one prospect, George Lombard Jr., son of a major leaguer, just like Vladdy. And, you know, first at bat, knocks out of the park.
2: Did Vladdy do that when he got called up?
1: That's what I mean.
2: Like, I'm always amazed at that. Why guys seem better that early in their career sometimes once they've had 5 years in.
1: Maybe it's the mental baggage thing. I mean, but it's just like, suddenly this kid in his first major league plate appearance has got more home runs than Vladdy, you know, all season.
2: There's a stat.
1: That's what I mean. It's just like, how can that be? And to your point, it's such a stark fall off. It's Austin Matthews going from 69 goals to averaging 30 these past 2 years, which is what he's done. 33 and 27 after a 69. That's pretty stark, but we saw there were some factors there. We know he took a trip to Germany to treat an undisclosed
0: injury. There was an injury that you knew was going.
1: We knew maybe more than one, right?
0: Right. So different coach, different
1: felt system. Like a different player. Wasn't skating quite as powerfully. Wasn't shooting it as hard. With Vladdy, it's harder to explain it. There's no obvious injury other than, general soreness. Mm-hmm. Maybe it's mental fatigue, but, you just don't see this from a player, especially since it's coming off. You talk about pressure, pressure of $500 million. How about the pressure of the World Series?
0: And he embraced it. And was brilliant.
1: And was absolutely awesome. It's like a psychological study here. There's probably very few precedents of a guy that was that good in such a high leverage environment that's become this bad in regular season games.
2: And 27, I know this is the statistical peak of a major league hitter. And this is the one thing about baseball when you're evaluating players, good, bad, peaks, all that. You talk about football or hockey or basketball, there's all kinds of other factors that kind of muck the numbers, right? Where you're playing, the system you're playing, all kinds of things. If you're in football, if your defense is terrible, all kinds of things. But baseball is the one sport, I always say, it's a individual sport masquerading as a team sport.
1: Mm-hmm. Yeah,
2: right?
1: Exactly.
2: It's a bunch of one-on-one matchups.
0: Yep.
2: And the sample size is so huge that the numbers are never wrong, mm-hmm. right? Over the course of a season. They are what they are. And so when you throw in the exactness of the numbers and that he's doing this at what is ordinarily the statistical peak of a major league hitter. Wow.
0: Yeah. It's wild. And to put a bow on this and the kind of bizarre, how did we get here situation? He signed that extension in spring training last year.
1: Yeah.
0: They actually probably saved money because if they signed him after the World Series, it would have been $600 million.
1: You're right.
0: Or $650. They would have had no choice but to give it to him. So in a weird way, they actually...
1: It was a great move.
0: It was a great move to give him $500 million because there was no way out after the World Series run.
1: Oh,
0: they would have just blank checked it and said, what is it? We can't let you leave.
2: Yeah.
0: It can't happen. And it would have been more than $500 million. We all know that. Okay, Steve Phillips in just over half an hour. We're going to do a couple of drafts this afternoon. We're going to do a Super Bowl pick draft. We'll snake it. And quarterbacks for this upcoming season. So not in terms of the next 10 years, not a legacy pool. We're talking who we think is going to be the best in 2026 in the NFL. That and more still to come. Dave Naylor in here. Dave Festruck in here. I'm Brian Hayes. Overdrive continues up on YouTube Live.
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4: 400 North Express past Highway 7, the latest stalled vehicle blocking the center lane, but we have a bigger problem. 427 South Express past Dundas, collision with four left lanes blocked, heavy from the 401. If you're trying to access the Gardner QEW, best of luck. You want to get off by Dundas. 401 eastbound approaching Highway 25, vehicle fire cleanup, two right lanes heavy both ways. At eastbound 401 Express and Markham Road, stalled vehicle left lane. 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

0: 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We've got Steve Phillips in half an hour. Got the Hall of Fame game tomorrow night, I believe, down in Canton, which will coincide with the Argos home opener tomorrow down at BMO Field. They got rid of all the new stands are out, which I was kind of hoping they'd keep those in some way.
1: Really?
0: But I understand why they, I mean, you got to get rid of them. They're not, I don't think the engineering was necessarily top notch beyond getting through the tournament.
1: Dude, they got through it though. Like with that Portugal-Croatia game, like it was rocking in there. I thought if these stands were ever going to fall over, it's going to be right now.
0: Yes.
1: Like that was such a crazy game. And they barely, like they weren't even wobbling. Like I was
0: it
1: right
0: worked.
1: There. I was in there, man.
0: Listen, they got it done.
1: Give the engineers credit.
0: 100%.
1: It looked completely spindly and like it had no chance of standing up through the entire World Cup and it held up.
0: Right. Cause I was down there in the winter time and you see them kind of like, chipping away at him, like, I don't know what's going on here. I don't know if it would have lasted like another winter or whatever. And obviously, like I said, what I said about BMO, I love BMO Field, so I want the sight lines. I don't need the, you know, all these makeshift stands kind of blocking views and sight lines and stuff like that. But nonetheless, great to have the Argos back in town. Argos stamps tomorrow. All right, let's do a quarterback snake draft here. This is specific to 2026. All right, we are isolating this upcoming season. So it's not a legacy pick, greatest quarterback of all time. It's not starting a franchise mentality. So you're not going to take like Bryce Young over Matt Stafford or something like that. It's simply who you project to be the best quarterback this season. If you had a team and you were running it this year, who are you taking? All right. So we flip coins. It's going to go Naylor, Festruck, Hayes, and then we'll loop back around Snake. Dave, you have the luxury of having the first pick overall in the 2026 quarterback draft. Go ahead.
2: It is impossible for me not to take the guy that I have the privilege to watch most every week. And there's some amazing things who has still never been to a Super Bowl, but is one of the great playoff performers of all time, one of the great regular season performers of all time. I am taking Joshua Allen.
0: Taking Josh Allen. I can't blame you on that.
1: I can't blame you on that.
0: That would be my pick.
1: Look, I mean, I grew up, you know, going to the parking lot at Orchard Park. I mean, I got a soft spot in my heart for that man and that team and that new stadium. I'm looking forward to getting in there. But he's never been to a Super Bowl, Dave. Last year was the year he had the road was laid out, and they still couldn't get it down the road.
2: I mean, I think it's fair to blame the Bills' defense for the multiple times that the Josh Allen-led teams have not got to a Super Bowl. That said, the play right before halftime in the divisional game against Denver where he did that wacky 100%. Thing and coughed the ball up. I mean, it's the worst play. It's the worst play in Josh Allen's career.
1: Yeah.
2: Individually. And if you take in the context and the situation, he gave away 3 points.
0: It was so
2: right
0: stupid.
2: Before halftime. And then they go to overtime and lose.
0: Well, I would argue, listen, they had a lead in that game. Let's not forget.
2: Yeah.
0: And he couldn't close them. Was it Knox he overthrew? I think it was.
2: I believe it was Knox.
0: Right. That ends the game.
2: Yeah.
0: That was
2: not his finest playoff performance.
0: No,
2: but
0: he was not
2: good.
0: At the
2: same time, they still put up how many?
0: They ended up putting up points. And
1: no.
0: I hear you. But they were also in the red zone late in the game, led to a field goal instead of a touchdown. Would have closed it. I think it was Knox he had wide open.
2: I think you're right.
0: And he missed them.
1: Like
0: that was not a good performance for Josh Allen.
1: And that's my concern. That's why if I was in your seat, I wouldn't have done that, Dave.
0: Okay, well, now you have the luxury of everyone else available to you, Dave.
1: Well, I'm taking the guy that's proven. I know he's coming off.
0: On one leg?
1: I know he's coming off a knee injury, but he's Patrick Mahomes. He is the super athlete.
2: When's the last time the offense was
1: super
2: top five in the NFL?
1: Look, I'm just
0: that's what concerns me. You're talking quarterback here.
1: I'm talking about quarterbacks. I'm talking about the guy that I would want to lead my team if I had the choice of anybody in the league. And this guy, to me, it's not even close. Like, he's been to five. He's won three. He's made every play he's ever needed to make. And I think they're like, when you get to this point, guys, like to me, it's like, yeah, you can blame the defense. You can blame this, that, the coordinator, blame the head coach, fire the head coach. Yeah. As the Bills
2: and
1: just
2: their personnel
1: did.
2: Around him is
1: for sure. Fine. They've never had weapons and maybe more will change that this year. Josh Allen can hope it does. But I mean, it does come down to like, you know, did you find a way? And I think there's a lot of games where Patrick Mahomes has led the Chiefs to victory, where they had no business winning, and he found a way.
0: Yes.
1: And he did it himself in a lot of ways. Like he just made plays that nobody else in the world can make. So I'll take my chances on the reconstruction of the knee, and I will take my chances with Patrick Mahomes.
0: I think that's fair. I mean, he's the best quarterback of this generation, and I love Josh Allen. I love watching him play. I find him to be the most entertaining player, maybe in sports. I've said that many times. He's a one-man show. Mahomes isn't far behind, but you're right in terms of the clutch element, his ability. People complain all the time, well, they throw flags easily, you know, he dives, whatever. Listen, he's playing a game, right? Go talk to the refs, go talk to the NFL. Mahomes does what he has to when the ball is spiked, and I am fascinated to see what he looks like this year, because the previous 7 years of his career, I believe, they went to the AFC Championship game every single time.
2: It's insane.
0: At a minimum, they went to the AFC Championship game.
1: It's not a coincidence.
0: It's not a coincidence, and now he's back, but coming off major surgery, the offense is not great down there.
2: No.
0: Like Kelsey's, I think he might be done. Like he might be done. I don't like the wideouts there.
2: It feels like kind of a Derek Jeter season.
0: Yes. Like, what are you doing here? Why are you still playing?
2: But
1: we're talking about quarterbacks.
0: It's the right pick.
1: We're talking about quarterbacks.
0: It's the right pick. I am going to go with the reigning MVP, Matthew Stafford, because like the way he had one of the most efficient seasons in NFL history last year. Mm. He had an Aaron Rodgers in his prime season. He threw like a 45 touchdowns or something, and he didn't throw any picks. Like, and his completion rate was through the roof, and he's a classic, like, pocket passer, old school guy. Your two guys will run. I don't know how much Mahomes is going to run anymore. It's not that he's a burner, but he can get outside of the pocket. I have a soft spot for an old guy that's just going to sling, and that's what Stafford's going to do. And if we're talking about the team he's on, like with Nacua and Adams and a really good offensive line, McVay's his coach, I think he's going to have a great year again. I really do. I think Stafford's going to have another great year. Now is
2: what's the age?
0: He's 37, I believe.
1: 38.
0: Might be 38. 38. Now. I know. Yeah, he's 38.
2: That's getting there. I mean, with 30, I don't worry about a guy's arm. I worry about his durability.
0: But that the last 2 years they've said, last year everyone thought he didn't have a back left and he won the MVP. So I hear you.
1: It's a
0: gamble.
1: Does this have George Springer vibes? Like best player on the team at 30, whatever
0: he
1: was.
0: It may not be a great pick. Yeah. But this is the conundrum, I think, once you get past Allen and Mahomes, because now it's, okay, it's one of Burrow or Jackson for me as we snake back here. Both of them injury prone. Both of them coming off injured seasons. Lamar had a dreadful season. Now he's got a new coach. Cincinnati's always a mess. I'm going to take Joe Burrow here.
1: Okay.
2: I would have.
0: Yeah. I'm going to take Burrow again. These are two pocket passers. He's basically the younger Matt Stafford. He can sling it. He stands in the pocket and takes hits, but he gets throws off. He's a winner. Like, he's got that mentality. We just talked about Allen trying to get to a Super Bowl.
1: Burrow has been there.
0: Lost to Matt Stafford and the Rams, but he has been there.
2: Super accurate.
0: If he's healthy and if that line can hold up with the weapons there, especially Jamar Chase, who might be the best wideout in the league, I think Burrow's primed for a great, great season. So I'll take Joe Burrow at four.
1: I like it. Clock, I like that a lot. Look, I mean, I may regret this, but the talent is undeniable with Lamar Jackson.
0: Yes, it is.
1: And there's a weird thing going on there where they haven't paid him yet, even though they damn well should pay him, because they can't franchise tag him, right? He's going to walk to free agency if they don't get this deal done. But I just feel like he's this guy that just stands on his own. He's his own agent. He's his own man. He's as unconventional as they come, but he's as talented as we've seen.
0: Yeah, he is.
1: Outside of Mahomes, I think.
0: I agree. And his ability to run is unmatched in the league.
1: And he might be losing that a little bit.
0: He can throw the ball, too. Like, he used to get labeled as, like, he just runs. He can throw the ball. Like, he's like an accurate thrower.
2: He can do it.
1: But Lamar, with a B in his bonnet about maybe they've done him a little bit wrong here and maybe with a little bit more to prove than usual, I'm going to go with Lamar Jackson.
0: Okay.
2: And I would say he hasn't always had a stack cast around him, right? That's part of, I think, Lamar Jackson's story is maybe having to do a little bit more on his own than a Josh Allen, as much as Josh Allen's had to do a lot of it on his own.
0: Yep, for sure.
2: I'm talking about overall kind of length of career.
0: And Derrick Henry, how much does he have left in the tank? We've been asking that for a long time, but, you know, he's a big boy. He's taking a lot of hits.
2: I've never seen a player who almost erased that he ever played for anybody else like Derrick Henry. Like, how long was he with the Titans? Like, forever.
1: Yeah.
0: And 2,000 yards.
2: After two seasons in Baltimore, it's like he's been in Baltimore forever.
0: You're right.
2: Like, it's like the Tennessee years didn't even happen.
0: You're totally
2: right. He just so much seems a Raven.
0: Yep.
2: All right, I'm going to go with
0: You got two picks here.
2: I got two picks.
0: We're snaking back.
2: Okay.
0: So you got two picks here.
2: Okay. I'm going to go first with Jared Goff, who doesn't always get the love, but I think, you know, for a guy who doesn't play off schedule, right, that's the biggest difference between him and a lot of the other guys we've mentioned, that he's more of a drop back, stand in the pocket. But, man, I mean, he's accurate. He's a vertical thrower.
0: Yep.
2: I mean, Detroit's been one of the best offenses in the NFL for a reason. And it's funny because when he got there, I think there was a sense in Detroit that he was a kind of a placeholder.
0: Yes.
2: Because remember, the Rams had kind of given up on him.
0: It was
2: him,
0: right? A money play. It was the money. You had to send the money back.
2: And I remember being at Lions camp one time, and Dan Campbell, it was kind of noteworthy that he said, no, he wanted to extend him. Because I think that that time people just thought, they're buying time. And the Lions kind of accelerated how good they got, how quickly. So people thought they were still years away. Mm-hmm. Goff will move on. They'll draft a guy. No, Goff's the guy.
0: Yep.
2: And, you know, for a former number one overall, not that often you see a number one overall transplanted as successfully.
0: Think so.
2: I'm going Jared Goff.
0: Okay.
2: And then I got one more.
0: One more.
2: I'm going to go.
0: This is where we're getting into the weeds where there's options.
2: I mean, everybody else who's left has got some variance in the
0: yes,
2: game, right? That's the difference between the top tier and the next tier down. We see good weeks and good seasons and bad seasons, but Hazy, I'm going to go with Jordan Love.
0: Oh, wow. There for me. I was going to take him.
2: I'm going to go with Jordan Love.
0: I'm a fan. Yeah. I mean, literally and figuratively, I think he's got a ton of talent.
2: Yeah. And I saw him play live last year or the year before. And it's just one of those guys I appreciated watching him live because you saw how tight he could throw the ball into coverage.
0: He's got an arm, man.
2: He didn't need guys that had separated 3 yards.
0: He's a playoff performer, too. He's always put up numbers in the playoffs.
2: So I'm going with Jordan Love.
0: I didn't think he'd be off. I thought he'd be on the board when I was up. That is over Caleb Williams in the division.
1: I was going to say that. Well, yep. Caleb, I think that's my pick. I think
0: Caleb.
1: I feel like I maybe be influenced by all the bandwagon hoppers that are talking about how the Bears are the sleeper pick to win it, and the Bears are going to rewrite history here, and the Bears are really good. I mean, but I think a lot of that comes down to the fact that Williams is that good. Like he really is. Like he's. He's as talented as they come outside. Like I think in just raw talent, I think it might go Mahomes.
2: Yep.
1: It might go Mahomes, Lamar, and then Williams.
0: Josh Allen's got to be in that conversation.
2: I would not put Williams there yet, but I think one of the things that he's really demonstrated is just the ability to when the game is on the line. Like he's become a late game hero, right? And that's I think a big way that we evaluate quarterbacks.
1: Yeah.
2: That's on your scorecard. That's a big thing.
1: And look, I mean, the Bears being the Bears, I mean, I think they're probably setting their fans up for a huge disappointment, right?
2: Well, and the bar in Chicago, this is amazing, is like shockingly low.
1: Yeah.
2: Like if you look at the Bears, like all-time passing marks, some of them are, like a lot of them, are owned by a guy named Sid Luckman.
0: Yeah.
1: Right.
2: He played in like what?
0: The
2: 40s? Like it was the dead ball era. They barely legalized the forward pass.
0: Like and Jay Cutler's their Joe Montana.
2: Jay Cutler owns a ton.
0: Yeah.
2: Because, and even remember when he signed with Chicago, it was actually weird to watch football with the Bears having a big arm corner.
0: Guy that could
2: like a guy
0: ball.
2: Who could really back up and sling. Because you just never seen it.
1: Yeah.
2: So yeah, no, they have a thing for bad quarterback.
1: And I think, I really do think that it could all come crashing down there pretty quickly.
0: But he's the reason it won't.
1: But maybe.
0: If it doesn't, I got to give credit to their head coach. Like Ben Johnson, he put a stake in the ground last year for them.
2: And he took a definite leap. That's, leap forward.
0: Huge.
2: Right? Yeah, huge leap forward. Yeah.
0: But if Caleb Williams is still, like, ascending, then they'll be okay.
1: It feels like he is.
0: Yeah, and he's got a weapon for an arm, man. He can make throws that very few guys can make.
1: And then the thing you worry about is now there's expectations.
0: Yes, and that's a big question. And that leads me to the last pick here in the third round where I have, like, veteran guys, Dak Prescott, who I'm not going to take. Herbert, I like Herbert, but he's not clutch. He's awful in the playoffs. He's, in the biggest games, his numbers are statistically awful. I'm going to take Drake May because I feel like I need a young quarterback. Ooh. And he had a great season last year. He did, Dave. He had a great running season, his ability to throw, and now they got A.J. Brown.
2: He did, but I am a big believer, just in general, on the effect of strength and weakness of schedule.
0: They had a week
2: they
0: one last
2: had
0: year.
2: A weak schedule.
0: They had a week
2: and
0: one.
2: They had a weak playoff schedule until they got to San Francisco.
0: Still got the job
2: done. Like, I was actually glad for the NFL that he didn't win the MVP, because if that had been the MVP running around on the field in the Super Bowl, you'd be like,
0: it was a terrible playoff performance.
2: Yeah, it was not
0: in the Super Bowl. Now the whole team was awful. Vrabel was terrible. Everything.
2: Yeah,
0: but they got some weapons there. Now you got Brown. He's a young guy that, like, you got to give him a chance to grow. You think Caleb Williams is going to keep growing? Yeah. Drake May is going to probably
2: He didn't
0: learn
2: have a great
0: that.
2: Receiving core last year.
0: No,
2: by no means.
0: Again, I get it. It's the ninth pick of this draft. I'm going to take a flyer on a younger guy who I think has still room to grow. So there you go. All right. We'll do some Super Bowl drafting a little bit later on as well. We got Steve Phillips coming up in about 15 minutes. Overdrive continues. TSN 1050 and on TSN 5.
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4: 427 South Collectors, Burnenthorpe crash with right lane blocked, and so is the left lane on the off-ramp to Burnenthorpe. And further southbound, the express pass Dundas collision with four left lanes blocked. Huge delays if you're trying to access the Gardner QEW. And the vehicle fire cleanup continuing to cause delays. 401 eastbound approaching Highway 25. Two right lanes are blocked and slow from the sixes, but westbound drivers are peaking, and it's heavy from Trafalgar. Now's the time to stock up for your job site at the Home Depot. 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

0: All right, Steve Phillips coming up in about 10 minutes. Seeing video come in of Kevin Gausman addressing the media down in Chicago, and it turns out he's actually not going to pitch in that game against the Jays. So that's disappointing. I thought that was going to line up. But I guess he's talking about the difference, I believe, between Wrigley and Rogers Center, which is a drastic difference.
1: Yes. Say, where do you start?
0: Yeah, it's a pretty drastic difference. But we'll play the clip. We'll get into it. Steve Phillips coming up. And, yeah, a little more drafting. Got some mini Jerrys I might throw at you guys as well.
1: Good.
0: That sounds like LIV Golf might be surviving somehow, which is fascinating.
2: Against all odds.
0: Well, I love how they have some big investor. They just don't name who the investor is.
2: Yeah.
0: Those are all the quotes.
2: I don't know, embarrass them.
0: Yeah. Like, we got a big investor coming up. Who is it? Well, you know, it's a big one. We'll tell you about it. So I guess that announcement's coming out in the next 24 hours, but, more on that into the next hour as well. All right. Dave Naylor in here. Dave Feschuk in here. Overdrive continues. Hour two up next on YouTube Live.
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4: 401 eastbound approaching Highway 25. Vehicle fire cleanup still blocking two right lanes, causing headaches both directions on the 401. And then you look eastbound, the express to collector transfer past Dixie collision right lane, and east express to collector transfer and the east express past McCowan. We have a police investigation affecting lanes 427 south collectors and Bernthorpe. That collision now blocking two right lanes with the left lane blocked in the off ramp. And then down the road south 427 express past Dundas collision four left lanes. 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

0: Hour 2 Overdrive continues, powered by FanDuel, bringing you more ways to play your game your way. Brian Hayes, Dave Naylor, Dave Festruck, Steve Phillips coming up in a few moments. Got some mini Jerry's we'll get to, maybe mix in another draft. We did our quarterback draft in the last hour. We've got the Argos home opener tomorrow night, which is wild to say in August, but it is true, down at BMO Field with the Stamps in town. And we got the Hall of Fame game tomorrow down in Canton, Ohio. So we got the NFL starting. We got the CFL going. All the college teams are back in camp, you know, throughout the U.S. So football season is rapidly arriving. We mentioned it. The X is going to open up real soon.
1: Yeah.
0: Right? The X is opening up in like a week or so, week and a half,
1: maybe
0: 2 weeks.
1: Just in mid-July. What happened?
0: I know. All of a sudden, it happens quickly.
1: It does.
0: Right? We got tennis, and the women are playing, and it's we got a great group of players in Toronto. Like, it's Sabalenka's here, and, you know, there's a lot of heavy hitters. So it's a good time to be a sports fan in Toronto. As for the trade deadline, which just went by, you know, the Jays were obviously active, and we had Ross Atkins on here yesterday, and he described it as selling. That's what he, you know, I asked him, like, did you sell? Were you buying? And he said, we were selling, which I think goes without saying when you give up, when you sell Gosman and Varsho and Hoffman.
1: Established major leaguers.
0: Established players that were supposed to be a big part of a winning team this year. They leave, then you're selling. But Gosman, you know, that was one that was more, I think, heartfelt, like the exit. I think it was, there was more of a connection to him, certainly than Hoffman and Varsho for that matter. They just haven't been here long enough. Yeah. And Gosman, 5 years, he really embraced Toronto. His family really embraced Toronto, and people eat that stuff up here.
1: Mm-hmm.
0: Love it when an American player comes up here and loves the city. Mm-hmm. We love when we hear that kind of stuff. So he's down at Wrigley pitching for the Cubs, and he was just speaking to the media. And he was relaying a story of when his wife arrived in Chicago and her first response to being there. Here's what he had to say.
2: You know, it's funny. My wife is the first time she's been here. And after the first day she was here, you know, she said, it's so different than Toronto. And I was like, yeah, the focus is baseball. You know, it's real grass. You know, it's outside. You know, so there's a lot of different things. Than what we're used to, but we're excited for all the.
0: So,
1: what does that mean?
0: I think focus is
1: baseball.
0: I think it's very simple, personally. I'm going to read the mind of Kevin Gosman and his wife, for that matter. Wrigley is kind of a dump.
1: Mm-hmm.
0: And the Rogers
1: Charming
0: Center.
1: Dump.
0: Yeah, I love Wrigley Field.
1: Yeah, yeah.
0: I love it. To sit in the stands is great, but the wives and families don't sit in the stands. They sit in luxury suites. And I would guess that's what Gosman's saying, and that his wife is, it's not about Chicago versus Toronto, or hey, we're an American city versus Canadian. I get the impression with the renovations at the Rogers Center, it was A++++ accommodations.
3: Yes.
0: For the families, which is great. And I think the Blue Jays clearly invested in that, and we're like, we can really, we can gain something, which I believe they have. You can't do that at Wrigley. Like, do they have luxury suites? If they do, what do they look like? What is the experience at Wrigley Field?
1: Yeah,
0: exactly.
1: Yeah.
0: I don't think it is in comparison to what the Rogers Center can offer. And the Rogers Center is about the DJ and the music. Wrigley is purely
1: baseball.
0: It's history and baseball, and it's Wrigleyville, and you're going there and you're having pints and you're sitting outside and they play a lot of day games, and that's what it is.
1: First time I went there, they didn't have lights.
0: That's right. They didn't play a night game until like the late 80s.
1: Yeah, I went there for the first time in 86.
0: So there you go.
1: And it was like the classic Wrigley day. Sat in the outfield.
0: Brilliant.
1: You know, brilliant stuff. Just like I'd always imagined it. It's an awesome
0: day. Yeah. So I don't think it was disparaging to, like, personally. I mean, maybe you guys see it differently. I don't think Gosman was saying, well, they know baseball and love it here, and they don't know it or love it in Toronto.
1: So different than Toronto. I'm a little more curious.
0: You're curious about that? Okay.
3: Yeah. I mean, that is interesting. I mean, because a lot of people
1: don't say that when you're referring to when you say something like that, it's so different than whatever. You're usually not talking about that one in the positive light.
0: The past one?
1: I
0: don't know. I think they're not talking about the one right now in a positive
1: light.
3: Okay. That's kind of the way I'm reading it.
1: Okay.
0: I think it's more like, what is Wrigley? What the hell's going on here? Like, now, again, and I'm talking about as a VIP in the stadium.
1: Oh, yeah. Yeah, yeah.
0: Not the experience of sitting in the
1: bleachers.
0: Wives and kids and families.
3: Treated very well.
0: VIP.
3: Yeah.
0: Like, parking underground, taking the VIP elevator up, you know, the luxury suites, chefs galore. I don't know if that's happening in Wrigley.
3: Yeah.
0: And that would be my guess. If it's your first time, you're like, what the hell is going on here?
3: I mean,
0: like, where are we?
3: It's like every team that's got an old stadium, they always renovate their stuff. I'm sure it's very passable because the players union won't allow it if it's not, right? Like, you have to get to a standard, right? But the standards vary for sure. But I mean, it'll be interesting to see, like, him elaborate on this, because you can certainly read it as, like, this is real baseball. Like, this,
4: that's kind of how I
3: we ain't playing on no carpet.
4: It ain't
3: some drinking holes for all the kids that live down in the condos near Skydome.
0: Yeah.
3: This is, people are here to see the game. They're not here to hang around on a patio and mingle with their pals. You know, this is a baseball event. It's not a social event or a business event, as Toronto is often accused of being.
0: Wrigley is pretty famous for people being blackout by like the fifth inning. Like, let's not pretend it's Cooperstown.
3: I'm just saying they got the ivy and the bricks and the,
0: which is valid.
3: And the
0: Ryder Center
3: and the
0: is
3: history.
0: They have done it as well as they could with the renovations. Yeah. I think they did a brilliant job. It's still concrete and not grass.
4: Yeah.
0: Like that is the reality.
1: And multi-purpose.
0: 100%.
1: Where Wrigley is baseball.
0: Ryder Center is a stadium and Wrigley is a park.
4: Yeah.
0: That's what it is.
3: Yeah.
0: And it is drastically different. And it has more history. There's no questioning that. Now, the Jays have been around for 50 years.
1: This is amazing.

0: is at the Rogers Center, it is about the DJs playing and you've got patios going and they've upgraded everything and VIP through the roof.
1: But the scoreboard entertainment. And where are you sitting? Yeah.
0: Mark Shapiro is on record saying that. He's like, we want people that are downtown that even aren't huge baseball fans, but will come into the park just to get the vibe.
2: Net. Yeah.
0: You're not really necessarily doing that at Wrigley. Like there's, you know, there isn't patios and.
2: Because it's iconic.
0: Right? Totally.
2: If you started to do that to Wrigley, you'd be messing with the iconic nature
0: absolutely.
2: Of the state.
1: Well, they got the roofs that you can sit on, you know, and across the street or whatever. Yeah. So it's they got all that figured out at Wrigley, and they got Wrigleyville,
2: which
1: is
2: scoreboard.
1: To your point,
2: the manual scoreboard. That to me is the most charming thing. Like they, you know, when somebody scores three runs, the zero comes down.
0: Yeah, it's brilliant. Yeah,
1: just like Augusta with them and Fenway, right? Yeah. They're the last ones remaining. Now Fenway's a lot nicer. Fenway, they've done a lot more work. To my eye, anyways. I've been to both.
0: Mm-hmm.
1: I like them both, but Fenway to me is like a more of a museum feel because they've just put it up to code.
0: They buffered it.
1: You know what I mean?
0: Yes. Like Wrigley is actually wild when you walk in there.
1: It's hard to believe it's still a major league stadium.
0: Yeah. There are elements of where you're walking around, you're going up and down the ramp, you're like, it's 1915 now.
2: And you get off the L there.
0: Yeah.
2: Like, and you're going into the stadium, it feels like you could be at any point in the 20th century.
0: Which I love, and I hope they preserve it and they keep it forever.
1: Yeah.
0: Because it is it's so different.
2: Well, it's kind of interesting that there's never, like, I've never heard of a push to tear Wrigley down. You or Fenway?
1: Oh, there have been a few, I think.
2: Have there?
1: Yeah.
0: I mean, I get the impression, again, I don't know this, but people in, like, ticket holders in Chicago are like, I don't need Wrigley every, you know, if you're going to, like, 40 or 50 games, it maybe is getting a little bit old. Here's Steve Phillips, our TSN baseball insider. Where do you stand on that, Steve? Like, Wrigley and Fenway, do they just have to survive forever, or is there going to be a day where they got to move on?
3: Oh, no. They're going to survive forever. There's no question about that. I mean, they're iconic stadiums. You know, they're in neighborhoods. You know, you can picture back in the day people getting home from work and walking over there. And, you know, it's changed now in the communities there. Wrigleyville, around Wrigley now, it's party central. I mean, there are bars, restaurants, you know, hotels, you name it, down in that area. It's just, it is a fun area to go to. There's a party and there just happens to be a ball game going on. Fenway is really about the game. It's not about the party. But Wrigley's a bit of a different experience for sure.
0: Yeah, and we just played a clip from Kevin Gausman where, you know, he said that his wife arrived in Chicago for the first time, I guess, at Wrigley and said it's so different than Toronto. And he said, yeah, because it's about baseball here. You know, it's outside, there's grass. How would you interpret a comment like that from Gausman?
3: Yeah, I don't know. It's interesting. I mean, they're just different stadiums from different eras. And I know that he loved his time in Toronto. I mean, he raved about that. But it's a different experience, right? Natural grass, outdoors, brick walls, ivy versus, you know, the contained stadium that can be a more sterile environment with less sort of character than what you get there. And, you know, you think about old time baseball movies, you know, other than the Bad News Bears, they're generally playing on grass, not turf. Like they were the Astrodome, I think, in the Bad News Bears. But I get the notion of it, but I got to tell you the experience in Toronto. I will tell you that my co-host on MLB Network Radio, Eduardo Perez, is so disappointed that the Blue Jays aren't, you know, playoff bound right now. He loved being there last year, loves Toronto, loves the environment, loves the fans, loves walking to the stadium and everything going on with it. So I think it's a different experience. Both of them are great.
1: Mm-hmm. Well, when you look at, you know, the idea that they're not going to the playoffs in all likelihood, Steve, and Ross Atkins was on Overdrive yesterday, this very program, talking about how, acknowledging they were sellers, essentially. When you see guys like Varsho and Gausman, and Hoffman walk out the door, guys were such a big part of, what they achieved last year and, you know, nearly hoisting the trophy. It's definitely a sales job, but how did you assess the way they also walked the line between, you know, selling for now, but certainly attempting to build something for next year?
3: Yeah, they were the most creative team at the trade deadline of any team. to be able to sell some of those expiring contracts and move them, as they should, and bring back some prospects in return.

0: But to go get Jose Soriano, who, by the way, for those teams that were in the playoff race this year, was one of the most sought after, not Skubal, but after Skubal, one of the more highly sought after guys because he had the years of control after that. And so for the Jays to get him, I thought was really well done on their part. He's an excellent pitcher. He's got the best ground ball rate in the American League this year and last year, even better than Framber Valdez, and gets a ton of ground balls, plays to the infield defense nicely for the Jays, keeps the ball in the ballpark for the most part, and so I love the move. I also really liked getting Spencer Arrighetti from the Astros for Dalton Varsho. I like Arrighetti. I think he can be part of the solution in the rotation, and certainly if not, then a swingman in that way. But there's times when he has greatness to him. He had a double-digit strikeout game earlier this year. He gets some swing and miss. So I really like that. Yeah, they gave up Arjun Namala in the deal, but you've got to give up something to get something. We get, the rest of this year and 2 years more of Soriano, I think it made sense to do it. They brought back prospects in some of the other deals and, you know, that need to fill out physically. A lot of them are really slight, 5'10" and 170, 6'2" and 160. You know, somebody 150 pounds, like soaking wet. So they've got to get them into the strength and conditioning program a bit, but they're very athletic, have really good feet. And so I'm excited about some of the guys they brought back too. So I thought they did an outstanding job.
1: Steve, I'm going to ask you to put your general manager's hat on for me. If you had a team with Vladimir Guerrero early in a $500 million contract and he was having the season he's having, what would you do to try to get him reset for next season?
0: Yeah, it's hard, you know, because I will tell you that we're all humans. And at some point, I would have to contain my anger a little bit. I'm going to be honest. You know, I mean, I would be positive and upbeat, you know, trying to lift him up everything else. But in the back and when in my office, I'm like, come on, man, like, let's go, like, knock it off and let's start playing again. Like, I'd get frustrated about it, but I'd always try to portray the positive front. But I think that you got to wait it out. I mean, they've tried everything. Move him up down to the lineup, give him a day off, give him extra hitting. Just show up and play, you know, and take a couple days to get out of it. And nothing has seemed to work. It will at some point. The floodgates are going to open. It's clearly going to be too little too late this year. But the hope is that he can start to learn his own pathway. Like, that's the key as a player. You've got to learn your own pathway out of this funk. That, you know, it can't be that I have to nudge you out of it. You've got to figure out how to nudge yourself out of it. I thought he had already gotten to that point, right? That he is mature enough to do it. But this is as bad a fall as I've seen for a young guy still in the prime of his career. And it's all mental right now. I mean, much of it is. And sometimes mental things turn into physical things. But I think you've got to start with his head before you fix anything else.
2: With Steve Phillips, our TSN Baseball Insider, when you were mentioning Soriano, you threw out Skubal's name, and, you know, the Dodgers got him. You're a Detroit guy. You know, there's a lot of conspiracy theories out there, like, why didn't the Tigers take different options that were on the table, allegedly? What is your read on how it got to a point where the Tigers decided to take the Dodgers package for Skubal?
0: Yeah, so first, there cannot be conspiracies in baseball. There was collusion back in the day, but it leaked out at some point and they got caught. Cause here, you know why? Because nobody can keep a secret.
2: Right.
0: Like there's nobody telling the Tigers take a lesser deal because it's better for a negotiation, or, you know, the Brewers don't give up your better prospects because it's better for, like, nobody's doing that. They want to win. Mm-hmm. I think you know, this deal was one that, look, the Zaire hope is great. Like, he's going to be a 30 homer, 25 stolen base guy, the number one player they got back in the deal. He was the Dodgers' fifth best prospect, but he's better than the Rays and Brewers' second best prospects. And they weren't willing to give up their first best prospect, top prospects in their organizations. Now, River Ryan's going to be the key, a 27-year-old prospect that you don't tend to connect the two. 27 years old, the prospect. He had Tommy John. The Tigers like him better than Emmett Sheehan. Emmett Sheehan, a pitcher in the major leagues. who, you know, the Dodgers did not put in the deal, but the Tigers like him better than Sheehan. They think he's going to be very good now that he's healthy. Now, he wasn't good enough for the Dodgers to call up this year in any way, right? He stayed at AAA all year, but they like him, the third kid. So if Ryan turns out to be good, then they made a good trade. I personally think, and again, they balked, they sort of scoffed at my notion, but I don't understand making the deal on Saturday. They said, well, you don't understand, you know, publicly, Scott Harris was pushing back saying, you know, when you make deals like this, you have the best player. That's not how it goes. They make offers. You kind of take offers and then you make the deal. I'm like, no. When you have the best player in the market, you control the timing of the entire market. Scott Boras does it every winter. And so for me, I would have not talked to the Dodgers at all on Sunday. Get your offer on Saturday. Leave them hanging all day squirming on Sunday. Talk to them Monday. So listen, I had a lot of conversations yesterday. Then I would have my assistant buzz me, say, hey, listen, Matt Arnold's on the phone. And I tell Andrew Freeman, hold on a minute. I got to take a call from Matt Arnold right here, the GM of the Brewers. And then I'd say, hey, I got my assistant said, hey, I got Eric Neander of the Rays on the phone right now. I got to take a call. I'd make them squirm. Like I'd squeeze as much as I can out of it. I don't think they did that. Could they have gotten more? I think so. Not a lot more, but more.
2: Well, it's, you know, it sets up the Dodgers, to be a team that I think the rest of the league was rooting against to begin with. It just makes it even more extreme. Yet it makes them even better than they already were. Like if you get Scooble, Yamamoto into whoever, Otani if he's pitching, Snell if he's pitching, it doesn't really matter. I mean, if that's your 1-2 punch to start a series, I don't see how anyone's going to stop that. Yet they're currently literally losing in Chicago. They just put five runs on the board in the eighth. Otani hit his second home run of the day, but they had lost 5 in a row going into this game. If they lose, it's 6 in a row. Their bullpen has been leaky. I mean, is there a case to be made to take the field versus the Dodgers winning the World Series?
0: Oh yeah, absolutely. 100%. It's so hard to get to win a World Series. It's harder now than it's ever been because of all the extra rounds in the playoffs. I would definitely take the field. I mean, the Jays pushed them to game 7, 11 innings last year. So it's not like they're so great that they're going to run the table. Now they might, they could, but so too could the Padres. So too could, the Tampa Bay Rays. And so it's not going to be the best team. It's going to be the team playing the best. And you can see they're very beatable when they don't play their best. So, in their bullpen, what's going to happen? They're going to have starters that are left over. They're going to, you know, fit into the bullpen. They'll use their starters there. They'll find a way to manage that, navigate it. Sasaki probably goes back to the bullpen for the playoffs, but, they're beatable. There's no question about that. And, you know, I think a lot of teams built their rosters at the deadline, stockpiling left-handed relievers to be able to face Ohtani, Freeman, and Kyle Tucker in October.
3: So Jays win today, Steve, in 10 innings down in Houston, but more bad news brewing in Blue Jay land with the announcement that Trey Savage is going to be on the 15-day injured list after he experienced what John Schneider described as a pinching sensation in his plant leg as he was attempting to throw last night. You know, 23-year-old guy. We all saw the phenom he was in the playoffs last year. What do you make of this? What's your level of concern about Trey Savage's health at this point in his career?
0: Yeah, no, I'm not overly concerned about it at all. I mean, you know, if his knees tweaked, I wouldn't pitch him. And I'm glad he stopped when he did and spoke up about it, because when your bottom half isn't right and everything in the delivery starts in the bottom half, and when you compensate for that, it puts your arm in a different slot and you can end up hurting your elbow or your shoulder. So they did the right thing to get him out. And I would, you know, would let it play out if he needs to get it scoped. I mean, you know, it's not like he has a torn ACL. He's probably got some meniscus tear. If that's, you know, that's typically, I had it 4 times and it pinches and you get it fixed and then you're good to go. So, long term, not concerned. Short term, they obviously need to be cautious with them because right now, you know, there's not a whole lot to play for. It doesn't feel like, look, unless they go on a run here, I mean, and they can. But right now, I wouldn't worry too much about it long term.
2: Yeah, we were discussing that yesterday, like the likelihood of them, like I don't know what kind of run is in them, but do they have a winning record the rest of the year starting from the trade deadline? And I'm curious where you stand on that, considering I'm not sure they're a worse team, like post-trade deadline, especially with Soriano here. If he's going to join the rotation is better. But if Savage is hurt and not playing, who knows what's going to happen with Vladdy. Are you a believer that, like, once you mentally check out, that can be a positive in a way now that the pressure's off them? Or could you see it getting worse?
0: Yeah. No, I can see how once you get through the deadline and you're a seller, it takes the burden off of, you know, oh, we have to get hits today. We've got to do this today because we're in it. And you kind of just relax a little bit. And that's what they've needed to do. You know, when you're struggling, the tendency is to try harder. And that gets you into deeper holes. And so now they're not going to, you know, over-try. They're going to try, but they're not going to over-try. And that may actually unleash the beast a little bit for them moving forward. And could it get them back into it? Maybe, because this whole thing has fallen back to the pack in it. And so I don't think they will. I think that Yesavage's injury is not a great one. The other thing is, with that deal with the Dodgers, I would have said, give me Eric Lauer back.
2: Right.
0: No, they don't need Eric Lauer.
2: Right.
0: Give me Eric Lauer back in the deal if I'm the Tigers. And you know, put him in the rotations. Get the three guys, but they say, hey, listen, this guy's inconsequential to you right now. Let me take Lauer if I'm in Detroit and still try to make a run the rest of the year with it. At least I would have done that if I were Scott Harris and the Tigers.
2: Yeah, I would have loved to have seen Lauer's reaction when Scooble got acquired.
3: Oh, man.
2: He pitched today and he got blown up, too. You just wonder if now he's like, I'm done. I know I'm done. They're not going to have a spot for me. But, you know, he kind of did for the Dodgers in a way, not to the same extreme as what he did for the Jays last year, but he was very good for the Dodgers.
0: He
2: was really good for the Jays, and he did factor into their playoffs.
3: Oh, yeah.
2: He was a bullpen arm at times. So we'll see what happens with him and the Dodgers. All right, Steve, great stuff, buddy. Thank you for doing this. We'll do it again soon.
0: You bet, guys. Always my pleasure.
2: There he is. Steve Phillips, our TSM baseball insider, joining us here on the Maple Toyota Hotline. It's time to Toyota. 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Eric Lauer, he just can't catch a break, man. Because he's been good for the Dodgers. Like, he has been good. Again, today he went four innings. He gave up six earned. He got hit. Couple of home runs, 11 hits. Man, he got hit hard.
3: Yeah.
2: Actually, he got hit a lot. But you do wonder mentally, like we always say, these are humans. Mm-hmm. And if he's looking at it like, great, Scooble's here, I'm toast.
3: You don't think that's got something to do with it? 100%. You got to think it has something to do with it.
2: I'm done and I know I'm not going to be a part of this. And
3: it's like, what is that? Like, when is enough, right? Like, if you're on that staff, you're thinking, we're the best team in baseball by a mile. Like, now we got to go and get this guy?
2: Yeah.
3: Like, what about our contributions to get us to this point?
4: And look, I share the view that, you know, the economics of baseball are not about the competitive balance issue. But at the same time, like, watching the Dodgers kind of just, you know, on top of championships. And if they do end up marching to one this year, like, the Yankees were kind of that team at another point. You know, in 20 years ago or whatever.
2: Yep.
4: But the one thing about the Yankees, I would say at least that edition of the Yankees, was mostly homegrown guys.
2: Mm-hmm.
4: Like they were adding, you know, key free agents, things like that. But the real core of that team was home developed.
2: Yeah.
4: It wasn't like the Yankee teams of the 70s that were basically exclusive free agents. As soon as free agency came in, they just went nuts.
2: Mm-hmm.
4: So.
2: No, you're right. It was Jeter and Posada and Williams and Pettit and Rivera and like those guys were all Yankees.
4: All Yankees.
3: All homegrown.
4: Homegrown, yeah. Yeah.
2: Yeah. Yeah. No.
3: With an owner who had a reputation for sometimes not wanting to spend, you know, like Steinbrenner would, but he didn't always.
2: No, absolutely.
3: And, but
2: that's
3: amazing.
2: Why you look at the Dodgers, you look at a guy like Will Smith, who like probably has a real special spot in the heart of Dodger fans. And he happened to hit the World Series winning home run in the end. But, you know, not that you don't love Ohtani or Freeman or Betts or Ohtani, you know, all these guys, but there are a couple homegrown players there.
4: It feels like people don't, like the Dodgers as a brand are not I hate the Dodgers brand. You know what I mean? I feel like if this was the Yankees, it would bother people more, you know, just because.
2: Especially on the East Coast.
4: Yeah,
2: for
4: exactly.
2: Sure.
4: You know, the evil empire of the Yankees. The Dodgers don't have that aura.
2: Yes.
4: And I don't think it gets under people's skin to the same degree that if it was the Yankees.
2: Well, and the reality is over the last 10, 12, 13 years, Houston has been just as good and successful.
4: Yeah.
3: Like, people hated them. People booed them. But
2: they did now because they cheated. That's
4: another reason. Yeah.
2: But they made the playoffs every single year, won the World Series multiple times, went to the World Series. You know,
3: and got caught cheating.
2: And got caught cheating in 17.
3: Yeah.
2: But can't take that away from them. They never did.
3: No, they didn't.
2: They didn't take anything away from him. No, they didn't. All right. We got Mini Jerry's coming up. Best Bets coming up as well. Overdrive continues on YouTube Live.
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6: Crash cleanup continues for 27 South Collectors, Burn Thorpe, two right lanes and left lane blocked on the off-ramp. And further south, Express past Dundas graduated to two left lanes instead of four, so that's progress. Looking at the 401 eastbound approaching Highway 25, vehicle fire cleanup, two right lanes blocked. Dealing with a collision eastbound, the Express to Collector transfer past Dixie, right lane blocked, and new problems on the QEW eastbound at Cawthra, crash right lane. 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

0: All right, Best Bet's coming up. Got to sneak in a Super Bowl pick snake draft. Just a couple rounds. Keep it reasonable. We'll get to that in a few moments. But I have a couple of mini Jerrys. The reason they're basically it's mini Jerry because Jerry's just not here.
1: Right.
0: You know, like there's no Jerry.
2: He gets the summer off?
0: He takes the summer off.
3: Nice.
0: Yeah.
2: Who did that deal? Who negotiated
0: that? That's a very good deal. That's a remarkable deal.
3: Great agent.
0: Jerry's a smart guy. Yeah. He always has been. And so he doesn't waste time in July and August, but he'll be back in September full time. But he did send these in via email.
2: Okay. Which is very nice. From his vacation, lakeside somewhere.
0: Yeah, I don't know. It's Hyannisport or something like that. I don't know where. Maybe he's in the Hamptons, Jerry. This is where he started because we've been talking a lot of NFL today.
2: Yeah.
0: And a lot of football in general. Mini Jerry's that Patrick Mahomes finishes top three in MVP voting or consensus top three MVP season.
3: Well, considering he's the number one quarterback on my roster,
0: yeah,
3: thanks to our great snake draft, I got this really high. Like this is close to a stone cold lock.
0: Really?
3: Yeah. Ooh. This is close to a the renaissance of Patrick Mahomes is right there. It's not a sure thing because as you guys pointed out, there's some concerns about the people around him.
0: Yes.
3: Right? Including Mr. Kelce and what he's got left after his summer wedding of some renown and on down the list. But do they have enough weapons? But I still think, like, he's that good.
0: Mm-hmm.
3: And Andy Reid is no dummy.
0: No.
3: And they still got to a Super Bowl, you know, a season before last. I'm going to go 79%.
0: That's pretty high.
2: Wow.
0: There's a lot of good players in the league. It's a quarterback award, effectively.
2: Yeah, it has become that because of the way the game has gone. Well, I mean, to be a top three MVP, I think you got to have a top three offense.
0: Mm-hmm.
2: And I'm not sure the Chiefs have a top three offense. So I'm going to go a different direction on this one. I'm going to say, I love how you guys do this. I always get very specific.
0: Yeah.
2: 29%.
0: There you go. Good job. Good job. Yeah, you got to be. I mean, it's a science, right?
2: Yeah, absolutely.
0: People are going
2: 29. I mean, coming off an ACL.
0: I agree. You know, I'm in the minority.
2: Extending the play skill that he has. You know, in the NFL, something only needs to be diminished a little bit for it not to work as well as it did.
0: Now, I lean towards your thinking, and I'll get to my number in a minute. What I will say is the narrative is going to be there for him. And it is generally a narrative-driven award. Like, obviously, you need to back up with the stats. Right. But comes back from injury and looks great. People downplay the weapons, and they still have a great offense.
3: Yeah.
0: Then he's going to win it.
2: Yeah.
0: You know, basically, like, it actually sets up well for him to take advantage of.
2: Part of how Josh Allen got it 2 years ago.
0: Exactly. It's like, well, who's he throwing to? And what do you want out of this guy? Like, it does set up that way, but I think with the injury and a very difficult division, very tough division.
3: Tough schedule.
0: I'm going to say 28%. I'm going to be just under you, Naylor. There's so many good quarterbacks in the league, and you have to afford the opportunity of a Saquon Barkley type season where someone else gets into the top three, maybe doesn't win it, but, you know.
3: That never happens.
0: But it does. If you accumulate two, you know, you get, let's say Myles Garrett has 24 sacks this year or something.
3: Yeah.
0: You know, right.
3: That could be narrative.
0: And then it's like, hey, look what he's doing. And they win 14 or 15 games. He may not win it, but they'll be like, hey, since Lawrence Taylor, no one's won it before.
2: How about Jahmyr Gibbs not splitting carries with David Montgomery?
0: There's another one.
2: Yeah. There's one, right?
0: Yeah, exactly.
2: 24 years old, right?
0: I think he's the most dynamic back in the league right now.
3: Yeah. But if you're doing Jerry's percentage, what are the odds that a non-quarterback gets into the top three?
0: Yeah.
3: It's
0: low.
3: I'm down to single digits.
0: It can't happen, though.
3: I'm down to single digits.
0: It can't happen. All right. What about this one? The Pittsburgh Steelers make the playoffs. Aaron Rodgers just basically stuffs it to Anthony Fauci and drags the Steelers all the way.
3: Oh, you got to go to the Fauci. I was going to say something nice, like he's reunited with his family.
0: That is true, which is very good to see. You know, very good to see. And I'm joking about that, but he's pretty outspoken, in case you're wondering.
3: I know.
0: He does
3: say a lot.
2: The Steelers put out their own clarification of that.
0: Oh, did they?
2: Yeah, did they?
0: Okay, because he was on with McAfee. That's always great when you need cliff notes afterwards when the guy goes on a radio show.
3: What did he say?
0: Yeah.
3: Great.
0: But I know, he's really focused on football right now down there in Pitt. But they were a playoff team last year, right? They made the playoffs.
2: Division winner.
0: They got Mike McCarthy. It wasn't a great division last year, but still, I think 10 wins got you there. Where do you stand? What's your mini Jerry's on the Steelers and Rodgers in the playoffs?
2: I'm going to go 42% they're in. I mean, the Steelers are kind of locked into the middle. And the thing is, they're locked into one more year of Aaron Rodgers, right? And The one thing I wonder about it, if this season starts to go the wrong direction, could we see them just tell Aaron to take a seat?
0: Because you know, what? Man, can you imagine? You got to tell him to leave the building if you do that.
2: Yeah, I mean, like
0: you basically got to kick.
3: You can't do it. You can't do it.
2: You got to. But if you're playing for your future, and the Steelers are 3-8, why are you playing Aaron Rodgers at the end of the season? You better find out what you have behind him, right?
0: I would agree. But why do you have Mike McCarthy there? Yeah. If you think you're going to be 3-8? That is more.
2: I don't think they're going to be. I just say in the scenario that it goes off the rails, I don't know why you would play Aaron Rodgers.
3: I think if the 3-8, he's probably hurt anyways.
2: Yeah.
3: Right. I don't think
2: probably.
3: I think with a healthy, you know, alert Aaron Rodgers, they're not going to be 3-8.
2: I think 42% of the playoff team.
0: Yeah. I mean, listen, TJ Watt wasn't very good last year.
2: No,
0: that's a concern. Mm-hmm. Like are his wheels falling off? Because if he can't be a top five rusher in the league, that drastically changes that defense.
3: That's a great point.
0: You know, like
2: puts
0: a lot of pressure on Aaron Rodgers, and because that's always what it was, right? Like the defense would pull their weight.
2: Oh yeah,
0: just go out
2: offense
0: there and just be good enough.
2: Yeah.
3: Look, I'm gonna go a little higher. I'd go 49 on this. I think it's basically a 50-50, and I'm gonna lean toward probably get a little disappointed.
0: Yeah, I'm fairly low on this too. I'm curious, can Baltimore like regroup? A new coach.
2: And Cincinnati, like if Burrow plays the whole season.
0: Exactly.
2: Like, and then again, you know, they got Dexter Lawrence on their defense now. Like defense has been like an afterthought in Cincinnati through the entire Joe Burrow era. Mm-hmm. And now suddenly it's not. So
0: that's what I'm wondering. And only one team made the playoffs out of that division, right? Like, and there's some good teams in the AFC. I wouldn't be shocked if it is like you got to win the division to get in. 33%, because I think it's a three-horse.
2: Now, you as a Packer guy, are you at all excited about this reunion of McCarthy and Rodgers, or is this just...
0: Listen, they won a Super Bowl together. I'm very curious. I have nothing but good things to say about both.
2: Yeah.
0: McCarthy took a lot of heat in Dallas, and they had some very good seasons there with
2: really
0: Mike
2: good
0: McCarthy.
2: Seasons,
0: he's a good coach.
2: Yeah.
0: Like, he's a good, capable coach. You know, I think if you're a Steeler fan and you're relying on them to turn the clocks back, that's clearly not going to happen.
2: No,
0: and McCarthy's more capable of doing it than Rodgers. You know, coaches don't lose their fastball at 62 compared to 47 or whatever. But, listen, they won. You never take that away from them.
2: Home playoff game last night.
0: Exactly.
2: Yeah.
0: Yeah, they went on the road and they just kept winning.
2: Yeah.
0: All right. Let's mix in a CFL. Speaking of the home team, Argos back home tomorrow night. Mini Jerry's, the Argos represent the East in the Grey Cup.
2: Ooh, I'm going to go 32%. And that's not a knock on the Argos. Just there's a team in Montreal.
0: Is that Montreal that has all the rest of it?
2: I mean, the big thing with Montreal is Davis Alexander, when he leaves the pocket, you can see him kind of protecting his hamstring.
0: Mm-hmm.
2: And everybody feels like he's gained the game. You know, in fact, there was a writer in Quebec who wrote, like, you know what, sit him down for a couple of days. just minimize the risk, right? We're going to finish first and don't play Davis Alexander every single week. And Tyson Philpott's, you know, going off, going to set an all-time record if he stays healthy.
0: Mm-hmm.
2: And their defense is really good. Montreal is so well-rounded, I can't put a high percentage on any other team in that division representing the East.
3: Well, yeah, you look, I mean, they're 7-1. Everybody else is under 500.
2: Yeah.
3: So it's hard to argue against that.
2: Yeah.
3: Outside of just predicting an injury to their most important player. So I'm with you. I mean, I guess the narrative you could kind of create for the Argos is they're finally getting home games.
2: Yeah.
3: Mm-hmm. I mean, starting
0: and
3: tomorrow,
0: if Jack Kelly's healthy,
3: and he's been playing pretty darn well, right? Mm-hmm. Like he's an impressive force when he is on his game.
2: They can win a shootout.
3: Yeah.
2: They can definitely win a shootout.
0: Well, and Kelly looking for redemption after that infamous playoff game against Montreal a couple of years ago.
2: Worst of his
3: game. Yeah.
0: Yeah.
3: Maybe a little bit of the...
0: That's what you're banking on. Because you got to go through Montreal.
2: Yeah. Yeah.
0: Like, effectively. Yeah.
3: You got to go through Montreal. But maybe you're banking on a little bit of BMO magic. Like, that the same field where the cleats of Ronaldo and Modric were weeks ago... gracing us with their genius.
0: Yeah. And Laren, right?
3: Yeah.
0: Kyle Laren scored a big goal.
3: Let's not forget about the Canadian guy.
0: It was a big goal.
3: That was a big goal. So I'm going to go, I'll go a little higher than Dave. I'll give him a 40% chance.
0: Well, and that's kind of the nature of the CFL is, you know, like Montreal's going to win the division. They're going to get right into the semifinal. They're going to be sitting there waiting in Montreal. You got to go through Montreal. That's, we know that's coming. Can the Argos get to that game? I think they can. And then if it's a one-off game,
2: that's it.
0: 40%. You know, I'll say 40%. Like, clearly, you know, Davis Alexander, we've been talking about this since the Grey Cup. Like, he always seems to be.
2: Well, he's still, sorry.
0: Yeah. No, but that's the point. Like, you're just like, when is this guy going to be 100%? But when he's playing like it once he gets going, when he's in the pocket, he's still making plays. Well,
2: they lost a regular season game at Edmonton this year in overtime.
0: Mm-hmm.
2: And kind of as the narrative, we all dropped the Davis Alexander has never lost a regular season game thing.
0: Right.
2: But he still never lost a regular season game in regulation. In his career.
0: Which is phenomenal.
2: In his career.
0: Incredible.
2: His worst outcome from 60 minutes of regular season football is a tie.
0: That's incredible.
2: Which, I mean.
0: At the Elks, which has been, they've been very good.
2: And the Elks are a one loss team.
0: Yeah.
2: So, like, he lost the Grey Cup, but it wasn't him who fumbled on the one. That was the other guy.
0: Right.
2: So, I mean, I almost think that we're underplaying
0: how good he's been.
2: And again, it's a team sport and all that, but. To never have walked off the field in the regulation after 60 minutes with your head down after a loss.
0: Mm-hmm.
2: I mean, and this is his third year. I mean, his second full year as a starter, but he started a lot of games in 24 as well.
0: Well, you know, last year in Winnipeg, their biggest rival was there winning the Grey Cup. That would be Saskatchewan. Do you think, you mentioned Edmonton, the Grey Cup's in Calgary. Do you think we could see that again where the biggest rival drives down the highway?
2: You know what? Calgary is the team in the league right now that their record does not reflect what they've been. They're good. Like, and you know, they pounded Hamilton last week, but that was understandable. Calgary Toronto will be a really interesting one Thursday night, because when the Argos went out there, they got beat. And Vernon Adams, again, another wacko stat. Zero picks.
0: Yeah.
2: Zero.
3: Wow.
2: On the season.
0: Yeah.
2: Incredible. We're week nine. And Vernon Adams was always a guy who, like, you know, normally if you talked about a quarterback and he threw four interceptions, you say, well, he played terribly. Vernon Adams was this guy who, like, could play really well, except for the four picks. You know what I mean? Like, if you put the ball up 36 times, 32 of them were good passes. But he threw these four interceptions. Well, now he's erased that. You know, and you got a different kind of player now.
0: Yeah, and, like, you understand why BC, or I understand why they moved off. Like, they committed to Nathan Rourke.
2: Yeah.
0: He was coming back.
2: Oh, yeah.
0: He was their guy. He won the MOP before he left for the NFL.
2: But look at Calgary. Just, we need a new guy. Oh, Vernon Adams.
0: Like, probably right in his lap.
2: Like, you know, for all these franchises that go years and years and years and can't get their guy, Calgary moves off of Jake Mayer, and Vernon Adams just drops in their lap.
0: That's pretty good business out there. So Argo Stamps tomorrow night. All right, Best Bet's coming up, and we'll sneak in a quick Super Bowl pick, snake draft. We got to get to it. We've been plugging it for 2 hours.
2: All right.
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4: Crash cleanup continues 427 South Collectors, Burnthorpe. Two right lanes and left lane blocked in the off-ramp there. And now two issues on the West 401, the ramp to Brock Road, stall left lane, and the West Express of the Island Collision Center lane blocked. The vehicle fire now emergency road work. 401 eastbound at Starts past Wolf Line, two right lanes. QEW eastbound at Cawthra Collision, right lane still blocked. Over 1,000 exotic birds and animals, Africa Lion Safari, Canada's original Safari Adventure. 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

0: 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We're getting, you know, coming down the stretch here with the FedEx. And it's a decent roster of players. Trying to find an outright winner. It's tough to do because Scotty's not there. McIlroy just doesn't play until he gets basically to the Tour Championship. But I don't generally love to take the chalk and, like, the best player or the shortest odds, but Cameron Young has been right there sniffing another win. He started the year so well. You're getting plus 850. Again, not the greatest odds in the world, but I just feel like on Sunday, Cameron Young will be in the hunt. And I wouldn't be surprised at all if he won this tournament at all. I think he's the best player in the field. He's been just right around everything from the Open Championship, the Masters he was in. The last couple of weeks, he's been right there. I'm going to put a little sprinkle on Cam Young.
1: Okay.
0: 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All right, let's get to this Super Bowl prediction draft. Okay, we did our quarterbacks last hour. We went through three rounds. Let's do two rounds here because you get into the weeds, you start getting a team 7, 8, 9. Someone's going to pick the Browns or something.
2: Surprise!
0: Yeah, we're just going to get kind of ridiculous here. But why don't we go Feschuk, Naylor, Hayes, and then we'll snake it back. All right, Dave? We'll give you the first pick.
1: Well, thank you.
0: I have a feeling I know who you're going
1: to
0: take.
1: I mean, I have to take this team. It's like they feel like the super team of the century. Like they're like at plus 500 to win the Super Bowl, which is hard to get to.
0: The LA Rams, plus 500. Aaron Donald was in camp today, just hanging out.
1: He's coming back.
0: Yeah.
1: They're going to have Myles Garrett, Aaron Donald, and the reigning MVP of the league. I mean,
0: yeah,
1: it's a pretty nice combination.
0: It really is. It feels like a super team, which is tough to do in a salary cap in the NFL. Myles Garrett with Aaron Donald on the same like defensive line. Imagine a shaky offensive line against those guys.
3: There are going to be some ugly games this year involving that defensive line.
0: Right.
3: Oh, no question.
0: Like crazy. Because who do you double? You can't double both of them.
1: That's the thing.
0: Who do you double team? I guess Garrett. Until Donald proves he's back. But if he's back, you've got to shift inside and stop him. You have to.
3: Like, you know, in every sport, there's like a team that just always goes for it, and everybody else is jealous. Like the Rams are that team in football, right? Vegas Golden Knights are that team in hockey.
0: Yep.
3: Like it just feels like they're operating without a salary cap.
0: That's right. All the time. They trade first-round picks all the time. Yeah. That never happens.
3: Yeah.
0: Like they're like, we'll bring a veteran in for a first-round pick. Yeah. Okay. Trent McDuffie in there now, too.
1: It's scary, man. It's a workplace safety issue for opposing quarterbacks.
0: Absolutely right. All right. Rams with the first pick. I think that's understandable. Dave, you're on the board here.
3: This is
0: where it gets interesting.
3: I'm going to go with the team that was in the AFC Championship game last year and had to play with Jarrett Stidham at quarterback.
1: Ooh.
0: You're going Denver.
3: I'm going Denver. They don't really have or didn't really have an elite number one receiver, and now they do. Mm-hmm. Jalen Waddle is in Denver.
0: Not having passes, taking passes from Tua anymore.
3: No.
0: He's going to be a happy man.
3: He's going to be a happy man. It's going to elevate Bo Nix. The defense, you know, is already more than good enough. Still got a young team, Sean Payton. I mean, like I said, you can't... I think there's a good chance they would have won the AFC Championship game.
0: Yeah, I totally agree.
3: Yeah, if they have Bo Nix. So I'm going to go Broncos with my first pick.
0: Yeah, I think that's reasonable. I think they're probably the favorite in the AFC.
1: The Bills are the favorite in the AFC, bro.
0: In Vegas and on FanDuel, they are. Do you think they're better than Denver?
1: Look.
0: I'm taking the Bills. Let me point that out.
3: Bills,
0: but I think Denver's a better team 1 through 53.
1: Well, they beat them. Look, I'm going to give them they beat them, okay? They beat them in the game that mattered
0: and
1: last
0: Sean
1: year.
0: And Sean Payton, I'm taking over Joe Brady right now as a head coach.
1: Well, that's the X factor here.
3: Yeah. You got some Denver influence Joe Brady. The Buffalo team, right? The defensive coordinator, Jim Leonard, just came from Denver. Pete Carmichael, who has the title of offensive coordinator, even though he's not going to be calling plays, just came from Denver.
0: Okay.
3: So
0: I'm taking the Bills because their division, you know, New England, I think, will still be a good team. Like, I think they're still going to be a good team, but it's going to be, they got to prove, you know, year two, much tougher schedule.
3: Like, yeah.
0: Totally. But Miami and the Jets are going to stink. I think that's four wins right there from the Bills. Bills have an easier schedule than they have in the past because they didn't win the division last year. New stadium. I'm taking the Bills. They're going to have that ticket every single year and get there. I'm going to take the Bills. And then I'm going with the Seahawks with my next pick.
1: Oh.
0: I know we talked about it earlier. Wow. Going back to back just doesn't happen, but that's a young roster who did it. You know, their running back position, turnover there with Kenneth Walker gone, but I'm going to bet on Mike McDonald, Sam Darnold getting back to the playoffs at a minimum. I'll take the Seahawks. Dave, we got to be quick here.
3: Real quick. Often we look for elite offenses with just good enough defenses. I'm going to go the other way. I'm going elite defense, good enough offense. I'm going Houston, Texans.
0: Oh, CJ Stroud.
1: Off the board.
0: Stroud, they're an unbelievable defense. If Stroud is just competent,
3: doesn't have to be great.
0: Just be competent.
3: They can win it.
1: Yeah. Okay. So my pick.
0: The last pick.
1: I'm going to go with the guy that I was touting as a guy that needs to win one. It's Lamar Jackson and the Baltimore Ravens.
0: Okay.
3: New head coach. New result.
0: Kansas City Chiefs not picked. Teams off the board. None of us took the Chiefs. But they would have been the first pick for seven straight years.
3: Absolutely.
0: Close to it.
3: Yeah.
0: But
1: a lot of questions to answer.
0: They do. Tough division too. Tough conference. You know, 100%. All right, boys. Great stuff. Thanks for doing this. Great seeing you, Dave.
3: Hey, great being here.
0: Awesome having Dave Naylor in here. Awesome having Dave Feschuk in here. Thanks to everyone behind the scenes for hopping out. We appreciate it. Everyone for tuning in today. TV, radio, podcast, web up on YouTube Live and streaming soon up on Crave. We're out of here. Enjoy your evenings. Enjoy the games tonight. We're back tomorrow at 4 p.m. We'll chat then.
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5: Well, the only issues now on the majors happening on the 401. We had a vehicle fire, now emergency work following it. 401 eastbound past Guelph Line blocking the right lane. And two issues on the westbound side, the ramp to Brock Road and Pickering, stall left lane. And then West 401 Express to the island of collisions blocking the center lane. We have reports of issues at Bloor east of Keel, Birchmount and Ellesmere, and Lawrence east to Scarborough Golf Club Road. 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
0: 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Brian Hayes, Dave Feshchuk, and Dave Naylor in here. Wow, we got Dave Naylor in here. We have not had Dave Naylor in here in a long time. It's great to see you.
9: I used to know this place from 4 to 7 very well.
0: Absolutely. This is the studio that Naylor built.
1: That's right.
0: That's what people have been saying for a long time.
9: Or prepped.
0: You definitely prepared it very well. It's still technically intact, although there are some technical issues from time to time.
1: Some quirks.
0: Every once in a while, something comes up, and I still blame you, Dave. Something goes wrong. Naylor used to screw around with this thing.
9: It's been like
0: all the time.
9: It's been like, eight
0: We've
9: years?
0: Been 10 years in the afternoon.
9: 10 years yeah. now in the afternoon.
0: Yeah.
9: Oh yeah, because I went for your.
0: You were doing mornings.
9: Yeah, I know it's been.
0: You
9: a
0: try
9: year.
0: To forget that.
9: 8 years.
0: I know.
9: Yeah.
0: Every once in a while, you
9: the 3:15 alarm still haunts me.
0: Yeah, the mornings they're a grind. You do those every once in a while.
1: Once in a while. Did you ever do morning radio?
0: I have never done it.
1: No.
0: I've been in the industry now 18 or 19 years. I have never done a morning shift.
9: It's
0: ever
9: tough. Like I struggled with it. Like there would be like one or two nights a week that I would be seeing 1:30, you know?
0: Yeah.
9: And there were probably in the time I did it, year and a half, there were probably five times I didn't sleep at all. And you just walk in and you just say to the producer, I didn't sleep last night. You know,
0: we'll find a way.
9: We'll find a way.
0: You get the adrenaline going once you get on the air a little bit. A
9: couple nights I slept here. I don't know if I get in trouble with HR for saying that.
0: I did not know that.
9: Well, I mean,
1: didn't you used to have your little cubby with your little quilt and your pillow?
9: No, I did because I was here doing a hit on the late Sports Center or the CFL draft here or something like that.
0: Right.
9: And I'm like, I'm not leaving here at 11:15 to get home at 12.
0: I like that idea.
9: As Dave said, I had a little cubby, kept a comforter and a pillow, and I just at 12 o'clock marched down to the end there, set the alarm for 4 and go to sleep.
0: I think. Why not? I mean, how could anyone complain about that? Like that, you're a trooper. Like they could have been reasonable and said maybe don't work the night before or take the next day off, but you're a grinder and you're working and you used to do that. Like, you know, radio has changed a lot clearly, you know, since all of us have been in the industry, but you know, there was a time not long ago where every market, basically the biggest personality and biggest party animal was whoever the radio guy was in the mornings.
1: Yeah.
0: Like you were at a rock station in Red Deer. The morning guy was welcoming some band into town and partying all night and then was on the air like 4 hours later. And that was just kind of the way it went, right? Like radio stations, you had the morning show was that drove basically everything. And that whoever that was, the morning host, morning zoo, operator, whatever it happened to be, that guy was a man about town.
9: That is taxing when your life and your work are not in sync.
1: Yes.
0: Yeah, especially if it's like booze involved at night and you're going out and it's like, hey, we got events here, events there, we're representing the station.
9: I could tell
0: you. And then the expectation is you got to be on the air the next morning.
9: I got to tell this O-Dog story. So the very first week I was doing morning radio, because you guys went to afternoons, I went to mornings, getting up at 3:15, did it 5 days in a row. And Friday night, I'm, you know, ready to blow off some steam, going downtown, meeting some friends. And I don't forget this. I'm walking up the subway stairs to the sidewalk. And as soon as I get up, my phone rings and it's O'Neill. And I answer the phone. I go, hey, what's up? And he says, so how much do you hate your life?
0: That sounds right. That's very, very encouraging.
9: I don't have to convince you that that's what he said.
0: I know exactly. I know exactly. And then he would cut right to the chase. And then as you're answering, he'd cut you off and say, I gotta go. And even though he called you to bring that up, but that sounds right. It was encouraging.
9: It was encouraging. End of my first week. How much do you hate your life?
0: Yeah. In his way, it was encouraging.
9: It was, yeah.
0: But yeah, you guys have done it a lot here. Oh, actually, I think did some morning shifts back in the day. But it's great to see you. Great to have you. Speaking of the CFL, there's a lot of excitement in town. The Argos are finally
1: home opener.
0: Home opener tomorrow.
1: Ooh, wow.
0: Yeah. Like, how bizarre is it that August 6th is the home opener for the Toronto Argos?
9: They did their walkthrough this morning at BMO Field. I think the first time they've been at BMO all year.
1: Is it really?
9: Yeah.
1: Wow.
0: Really? They haven't even been on the ground.
9: No, because they came back to town, but they practiced at Lamport. So they did the walkthrough today. I was talking to Jim Barker, their personnel director. He said, yeah, it was a real lift out there. Just being there and kind of being home, you could just kind of feel it. Chad Kelly had a good week of practice. Love a tough game with Calgary.
0: Yeah, Calgary's
9: in night,
0: town too.
9: But yeah, it's funny because the way the official record is going to show is not that they played three home games on the road. It will show 6 home games, 12 road games. That's the official.
1: Oh, really?
9: Yeah. Even though these have been home games that they've been playing at Hamilton.
0: And that should be the case too, right?
9: Yeah. It's legit. These are road games.
0: Yeah, absolutely. Yeah. I mean, they, there's nothing they could do. The World Cup was going to take precedence and the city and the province and the country, we're not going to give the Argos a voice in that. You're leaving. But they've survived, I would say, to their credit. You know, they've more than just survived.
9: Yeah, they have. That was the key, right? And they're going to get some, you know, a heavily rated schedule in the back here with some home games. And they have survived. It's just one more quirk for Canadian football.
0: It really is.
9: 12 road games.
0: Yeah. I guess the BC Lions were uprooted.
9: Yeah, but, know, a bit but, too. But they went to Kelowna.
0: Yeah.
1: And they kind of called that home.
9: That looked nice.
0: Yeah, it really did. Yeah,
9: if as a displacement, man, I like talking to the panel that was out there for 2 weeks, like they'll want to move there.
0: Yeah, I know. Everyone says that about Kelowna. Yeah. Whoever goes out there, and just went out there for the Memorial Cup.
9: And they sold, like, every seat was sold in that place. They get about 18,000 in their temporary stand. So they had good crowds, good atmosphere. I think they won one, lost one. Yeah.
1: And speaking of selling seats, like, I don't know if a stadium ever got as much great publicity as BMO Field got during the Soccer World Cup. I mean, like, every coach that came through town was saying, this is a fabulous venue. It reminds me of the old Premiership stadiums. It's small enough that the fans are right on top of you, but it's big enough that it's still a formidable place. I mean, I don't know. Like, does that kind of add to the mystique of the place in a CFL-y way? I'm not sure it would transfer.
9: I mean, I think it's generally underrated. I do. Like, I know it's not easy to get to. And like, you know, on the World Cup, you have, you know, the drone shots of all these NFL stadiums, and then you have BMO Field. And,
1: right.
9: You know, from the optics of it, didn't really stand up. But I think it's actually a really good facility. I mean, just the noise contains in there pretty good. You know, you've got a scenic setting. I feel like it's just kind of been underappreciated. You know, and I think it's part of it just because, you know, it was sort of built in stages, right? Like, it was built quickly for the FIFA under 21, right? Mm-hmm. Like, they had 15 months to build this thing or something. And then it's just kind of built out stage by stage by stage. But I think kind of seeing it come together, maybe we just don't appreciate it as much. But I think it's a terrific spot.
0: I totally agree with you. I've never understood any gripes. I love BMO Field.
9: Yeah. Mm-hmm.
0: I think it's a brilliant facility. Like, it's right on the water. You say it's tricky to get to, which is true in terms of, like, if you start at Union Station. But now the GO Station goes right there. They have a GO Station set up. You can, I don't know if it's, like, all the time access, but there is access right to Exhibition Grounds. Once you're there, I mean, it's roomy, there's parking. I know it's a pain in the ass. The lakeshore is always going to be annoying. Yeah. You know, there's always construction going on. They're always doing different things. But in terms of the ambiance of the city, like the view of the landscape of the city, the CN Tower, you're right there on Lake Ontario, the X. I mean, we're a week away from the X opening up or whatever it is, 2 weeks away. I love BMO Field. I think it's a brilliant, brilliant stadium.
9: Only grass field in the CFL.
0: Exactly.
9: Which is,
0: and it pops.
1: That's the other thing.
0: It pops.
1: Yeah. Like, all these NFL teams have been complaining that, well, they brought in the beautiful grass for the World Cup, and now they're bringing in the turf for us, and there's all these injury concerns with guys saying, hey, turf is not the optimal surface.
9: I was talking to some NFL players about that recently.

0: at the new stadium, and it's going to be Detroit, and I think the Lions will be a good team this year.
1: People could be walking out of there with the Bills at 0-2.
0: Well,
2: that's I mean, it's not.
0: Like, at Houston is...
2: They've lost their last two trips to Houston.
0: And they're a very good team.
2: I'm going to bet that in under Josh Allen, you'd have to search hard to find somewhere the Bills have lost twice in the last two times they've been there.
0: Yeah.
2: And not just lost, but like the offense really got taken apart in both times.
0: Houston has the potential to have the best defense in the league this year. Like their pass rush is a machine.
2: Yeah.
0: It's up there, Dave.
3: Yeah. Well, I think the Rams and it's Rams and everybody else.
0: I hear you, but like Denver's pretty good. Houston's pretty good. Like they got like Seattle's got a great young defense.
3: Yeah.
0: You know, like I know I'm not saying I would bet against the Rams statistically by the end of the year, especially if Aaron Donald comes back.
3: Which it feels like he's going to.
0: Likely going to happen.
3: Yeah.
0: For sure.
2: It's been a long time since we've had a preseason team that is this hot a pick
0: than
2: the Rams.
0: And the shortest odds you can find. They're like 5-1 to win the Super Bowl.
2: Which is crazy.
0: Not win the division. Like win
2: the tough division.
0: Super Bowl. A very tough division. Yeah.
3: Dodgers-esque.
0: Yeah, exactly. I mean, the Dodgers are getting pumped again this afternoon. They might lose six in a row.
3: Yeah.
0: Now, they still got like a 9-game lead in the division, so it's not a concern. It's not even on the radar. That's a good question. I mean, the Dodgers, I think, they've got to be ahead of the Rams in terms of, like, if you're picking a likely champion.
3: They're a bigger favorite.
0: They're a bigger favorite, and they're further along in the season.
3: Right.
0: And they've won two in a row, so you kind of know they're capable of doing it. The Rams won, I guess, a few years ago, so they do have it within their...
2: And they were close last year. Like a lot, they were
0: very good last year.
2: Before they lost, what, that Thursday night game to Seattle? Remember that one?
0: Yes, at Seattle, I think.
2: Yeah, it's the weird one that had the weird play at the goal line that ended up in overtime.
0: Yeah.
2: Like, before that, they were kind of... getting to consensus territory.
0: Right, as then, the best team. Yeah. As the team to beat, for sure. And then, Seattle held on to home field.
2: Right.
0: And kind of the rest was history at that point. But, like, Seattle's an interesting one. And Hard Knocks debuted on Crave last night. It's on TSN Tonight, Episode 1. And they are, like, the conversely, you look at the Rams and how much attention they're getting. Is this the most disrespected, like, champion we've seen in a long time? I don't see anyone, like, making the case for Seattle going back-to-back. Where when Kansas City won, it was always like, all right, they're the favorites next year, clearly. When the Patriots ever won their Super Bowls, it's like, all right, they're the favorite. When the Eagles won their Super Bowl, people are like, Philly's the best team. And Seattle, not even the best team in their own division, according to the general public.
3: It's because the Rams have done so
0: all
3: much.
0: All because of Myles Garrett.
3: Yeah.
0: And I guess McDuffie getting there, too. Maybe Donald returning. I get all that. But Seattle was a young team that popped. Yeah. Like, that's – and football's a young man's game predominantly. Like, Aaron Donald, I presume, comes back and is a dominant force. I would guess that. But he's 35 and hasn't played in 2 years. Not guaranteed.
2: But the not played in 2 years could be a good thing.
0: It absolutely could be. Yeah. It could be, or he shows up and goes, you know what, honestly, I checked out and I'm not ready to come back and play.
3: It's possible.
0: Some guys leave and they come back and like, I lost it. Like, I don't have it anymore. He seems like a freak of nature and more than capable of going out there. And if he's got his pads on, he's going to be disruptive. But like Seattle's defense, largely kind of a no-name defense, unless you're a diehard NFL fan. They're young and dominant, and they didn't
2: go
0: anywhere.
2: They got a defensive-minded head coach.
0: Exactly.
2: Mike McDonald.
0: So, like, why can't Seattle still be a team that wins 11 or 12 games and goes back to the playoffs?
3: And a lot of people say Mike McDonald's the one guy that's kind of got the Rams' number. Like, he can go head-to-head with Sean McVay, right, and call plays in that way. But, I mean, when you think about it, though, it's so hard to repeat, right? Like, you look at the teams that have repeated, they've had Patrick Mahomes or they've had Tom Brady.
2: Yeah, I think that's part of this, is that they got the non-sexy quarterback.
3: Right.
2: That Sam Darnold is the first quarterback from the 2018 draft class to win a Super Bowl and does it with his fifth team.
3: Yeah, think about
2: that. Like, they didn't exactly get him off the scrap heap because he kind of resurrected his career with the Vikings. But I think when they signed him, it was like a decent signing, but it wasn't an ooh-ah, and he's not an ooh-ah player today. And this, you mentioned those teams that come back and we see, well, how do you stop these guys? It's like you say, it's Patrick Mahomes or Tom Brady or somebody else with the controls that people feel that you're not going to be able to slow down.
3: Brady and Belichick only did it once. One repeat. Yeah. I mean, it's hard to repeat, man.
0: And that was early. Didn't they do it twice?
3: No, they did it once.
0: Okay.
3: Yeah, they did it once. I was just looking at it.
2: It's such a long
0: time. And was that their first two, wasn't it? Like, because they did it right off the bat. They won.
3: Yeah, good question.
0: They won three in 4 years or something like that.
2: The 2001 season's the first one. That's where they were 14.5-point underdogs to the Rams.
0: I thought they did it twice, Dave, because they did it again later when they won like 3 of 4 against the Rams.
2: Yeah.
0: And then they lost to Philly in that kind of

0: run. But anyway, the point being is you're talking the greatest quarterback of all time and arguably the greatest coach of all time over the span of like 15 years.
1: Yeah.
2: Yeah. It was more three. It was three of four. It was they won one, then they lost, then they won two in a row.
0: Okay.
2: So it was their second and third.
0: Yeah. So there you go. I mean, that is how difficult it is to do. And also you look at even the great quarterbacks of all time that have only won one. And I get it's a team game. And I saw the clip on Hard Knocks where Mike McDonald, I think he's doing it. It was a very compelling speech. I don't know how much they land in early August in terms of what it means in January and February, but he tried to bring up the Bulls of the 90s. Well, he did bring up. He didn't try to. He brought up the Bulls of the 90s, and he pointed to, you know, it finally worked for them when they realized it wasn't just about Michael Jordan. It was about all of the players connecting. Now, I don't know exactly who he's talking about because Sam Darnold is not Michael Jordan.
2: No.
0: I don't know who the one guy was on Seattle that was getting all of the attention, unless it's like
1: Jackson Smith and
0: I was going to say maybe JSN.
1: Yeah.
0: Maybe. But beyond that, I'm not sure, you know, the connection between the two teams. But he's trying to lean into the teams that go back to back. Like, what did they do in order to connect and stay hot and keep going? Interestingly enough, the last time Seattle won a Super Bowl, they almost went back to back until Russell Wilson threw a pick
2: on
0: the goal line against the Patriots. But You look at some of the great quarterbacks of all time, like Aaron Rodgers, he's only won one. Drew Brees, only won one, right? Like, there's a bunch of guys, like great, great quarterbacks, who only won one Super Bowl. And the idea of Darnold getting two this quickly after being a complete write-off in the league three or four years ago.
1: In a great quarterback year, he was kind of the weak link almost.
0: Yeah, would be like a remarkable story.
1: I guess Josh Rosen was, but...
0: Yeah, Rosen, and he went like 10th overall and was a complete bust. But like Josh Allen hasn't even played one yet. Lamar Jackson hasn't even played in a Super Bowl yet.
1: So if I was sitting here on August the 4th last year and we were talking about, you know, NFL teams and quarterbacks that we really like and think, you know, can win a Super Bowl. If I'd, you know, thrown out that Jared Goff, Patrick Mahomes, and Lamar Jackson, their teams would all miss the playoffs.
0: Yeah.
1: Never mind not get to a Super Bowl or not win one. I mean, that just shows you. The fact that those three quarterbacks in the same season.
0: Yeah, exactly.
1: Didn't play a snap of postseason football.
0: And that's why it makes, I think, that, I mean, every season in the NFL prior to it getting started is fascinating and everyone's in pools and everyone's making predictions. We're going to do that in like 15 minutes. But there is, I wouldn't say there's a fork in the road right now, but there's the dominant teams and the dominant quarterbacks, more specifically in the AFC, who have been mainstays for a long time, Josh Allen and the Bills, Lamar Jackson and the Ravens, Patrick Mahomes and the Kansas City Chiefs, who now have Bo Nix and the Denver Broncos. I guess C.J. Stroud, although he was awful in the playoffs, but still, Houston was a playoff team.
1: Drake May was in the MVP conference.
0: Drake May and the Patriots.
2: Nearly won it. I mean, he was like right there.
0: Exactly. Yeah. Trevor Lawrence and the Jags were one of the hottest teams in the league down the stretch and almost got the Bills in the playoffs. Like, there's these new teams that are kind of throwing their hat into the ring, and there's only so many spots. Well,
1: and that's it. Like, when you sort of suppose that Kansas City and Baltimore will both move back into the playoff picture, who's moving out?
0: Yeah.
1: Like, you know what I mean? Like if you can't move in, if somebody's moving out.
0: If you're putting the Chiefs and Ravens, you know, back in there.
1: Who's going out?
0: Who's coming out? Chargers I could see possibly taking a step back. Maybe. Mm-hmm. You know, it's a tough division. Maybe they finish third and just miss. But yeah, it's tough. It is. And you're right. Brady only won back to back once.
2: Yeah.
0: Which is wild. Yeah.
2: It's
0: I would have said more than that, and I can't believe that.
2: I had to look it up a handful of times just to make sure I was wrong.
1: It feels like the concentration was heavy enough that he should have won more back to back. Feels like every time you looked up, he had a Vince Lombardi trophy above his head.
2: It felt that way. Yeah. But it was a long career, and, you know, he only got seven.
0: Yeah. And he lost a few. You know, that's the wild thing. Like, he lost.
2: Eli got him.
0: Yeah. Eli got him.
1: Twice.
0: And Nick Foles got him, you know, which is pretty wild. But yeah, you know, again, we talk about the Blue Jays daily, and the last 2 years are a perfect example of what you're getting to, Dave, where last year, 94 wins, they win the division, they go all the way to extra innings of Game 7 of the World Series, and this year, they are dreadful, and they've been that way all season long.
1: And it's a lot of the same pieces that got them there a year ago that have let them down this year.
0: That's
1: where it's hard to criticize a general manager. You know, when a guy did something a year ago, and he's not at an age where you figure he should drop off. Like, I don't think it's crazy to pencil that in and say, well, this guy should be able to do this.
0: Well, especially with like Vladdy, who now is injured and he's not in the lineup today. And I'm wondering if this is the beginning of the end of
1: the white flag.
0: I wonder if it's the old nicks and bruises. He's tired. Like Schneider said, he's tired last night, which, I would think that's more mentally tired than physically tired. Like he plays every day. He's 27 years old.
1: Yeah.
0: Like everyone's a little bit banged up. It's baseball. You get paid that amount of money. You got to play. You know, I'm not expecting a Cal Ripken streak out of Vladdy, but I've always given him a ton of credit for the fact that he does want to play, and
2: he does.
0: You
2: got to
0: drag him off the field. And unfortunately, in sports, that's not always the case with everyone, and especially with superstars. There's a lot of guys who just, they're willing to take themselves out of the lineup. Vladdy has not been that guy in the past, and he deserves credit for that. But tired from what? The criticism, from the self-doubt, from the complete lack of confidence.
2: I'm stinking.
0: And you can't go on the IL with tired, like, because you're tired. Like a 15-day IL.
2: General soreness.
0: General soreness, and he's tired.
1: Body soreness.
0: Body soreness. Between the ear soreness.
2: Yeah.
0: That's probably what it is.
1: I mean, this, you know, this is a real outlier, right? Given his pedigree, his age.
0: The most extreme season I've ever witnessed.
1: Not like he changed teams. Like
0: I've never seen anything that wasn't age related.
1: Right.
0: Fell off a cliff.
1: Injury related.
0: Or injury related. Or maybe contractually related. Now, he may argue, no, it'll fall on deaf ears. Now, you know,
1: that's the only thing that's different.
0: Contract's kicked in now.
1: The
0: pressure got to me. But, you know, those are always the excuses. He got old, he got hurt, or, you know, maybe he got traded or he moved
1: teams. Yeah, went to a different situation.
0: Or the contract was hanging over him.
1: Yeah.
0: None of that applies here. He's got his deal. He's still in Toronto. He's 27 years old, and he hasn't been hurt.
1: So think of the curiosity that will be hovering over every at-bat he has next April.
2: Oh, yeah.
0: Yeah.
2: All spring training. The entire spring training is going to be, how's Vladdy look? How's Vladdy look? Is Vladdy going to bounce back? But I do think, like, look, I think you're right, Naylor. You can't really criticize the management. Their offseason moves have actually panned out pretty good.
1: The additions worked.
2: Yeah, basically, they have.
1: Yeah.
2: But I will say this, like, There was a reason they didn't sign Vladdy for all those years. How many times do we have the conversation on this show? When are they going to sign Vladdy? When are they going to give him the long extension? And we all know the reason why they didn't, because they were worried that he wasn't worth it. They were worried that he was more mediocre than star, that he was more average than superstar. And yeah, that narrative got pretty tired when he was ripping apart the playoffs last year and doing what he did. But it was the persistent narrative for the 3 years probably leading up to that point, right?
0: Yes.
2: And he had the one really great year with the 48 homers, but he had a lot of in-between years where they weren't particularly great that wouldn't really signify a guy who was worth a $500 million commitment. And suddenly, you know, they gave him the $500 million. And it was like, well, you guys seem like you didn't want to do that for an awfully long time. And then you did. Probably because of the certain pressures about, you know, renovating a stadium and, you know, wanting to fill seats that you had to fill. And those are all good reasons commercially. But athletically, I'm not sure they were ever convinced he was worth $500 million. And now he's kind of showing that maybe he's not.
0: Yeah, I would not be surprised at all if they, Shapiro and Atkins, very quietly feel somewhat vindicated here. Like, again, they would say quietly. They're not saying that publicly, but if they're like, our on the field analysis was this guy, and $500 million was always crazy money.
1: Yeah.
0: You know, just like
1: and
0: Soto.
1: And in baseball, it's guaranteed.
0: Yes. Otani's different because you're dragging Japan into your market and you're going to make it back.
1: And
0: like
1: he's as proven,
2: for himself.
1: He's as, proven as anybody
0: exactly.
1: could be.
0: Exactly. And he has been
1: as
0: brilliant.
1: Anybody could
0: like,
1: be.
0: Back-to-back MVPs, World Series, both times he's been there. It's just the perfect investment. Soto has played well, but the team stinks. But commercially, and I think even the ownership might step in and say, you can think what you think, you know, analytically and based on performance. And that's ultimately why you guys are here, the GM and the president, to tell me, the owner, who you think is the best team that can help me win more games and make more money. But I don't think the owners have in buyer's remorse yet. Because Vladdy is why they made so much money last year still.
2: Oh, yeah.
0: Like, they made more money in that run probably than they did those teams in the early 90s.
1: Mm-hmm.
0: You know, like, if you bring inflation, like, I know they didn't win, but they still played just as many games.
1: Yeah. Yep.
0: They played more because you get the wild card now.
2: Yeah.
0: And you get the DS now. Like, they didn't have that stuff in the early 90s. So they actually played more games, got more home gate, and got just as much bang for your buck as those teams in the early 90s who went to game six. They went to game seven.
2: You're right.
0: You know, so Vladdy still is probably looking at the owner and saying, hey, I know I got to pull my weight here. But you made a lot of money last year, you know?
2: Yeah, and then let's not forget, like a lot of people said, that when it came to the narrative of why that team played as well as it did, a lot of people were pointing to the fact that once Vladdy got paid, everybody felt good about everything, and everybody started kicking into gear. And I'm not sure how true that is, but there was a feeling that, hey, it was like this vote of confidence. Like, this is an ownership that's going to invest, and this is a serious contending team, and you better act accordingly. And whether or not that's true, they played like a serious contending team last year, right?
0: Absolutely.
2: And so you can't take that away from them. But it's an interesting thing. Like, how much was it about the owner saying, we got to sign this guy? How much was it about management pushing back and needing to push back more, maybe, if they didn't think he was worth the commitment? But they got him now. And
0: now you got to work with it.
2: And
0: exactly.
2: Now you just hope for the bounce back.
1: You wonder, like, what if this had happened a little earlier, like before he signed the deal?
2: Right.
1: You know, and then, like, what do you do then? And I mean, I guess it depends on how long it goes, but I was saying to you guys off air, like, it reminds me different because the scale of the contract is totally different, but it reminds me a little bit what happened with Ricky Romero. Like, he was their number one, right? He was the guy they were going to ride for a decade. And then the control issues, like, all of a sudden couldn't find the strike zone. And then 1 year they announced at the end of spring training, we're leaving him in Dunedin to figure it out. And it never, ever came back.
2: Yeah.
1: You know, a guy who was right in the heart of his prime.
2: It's amazing. Yeah. And that's the nightmare scenario.
1: That's the nightmare. That it will never come back.
2: That you will never, ever hit another home run at Rogers Center in your career, Vladimir Guerrero Jr. Now,
0: no one wants to hear that.
2: I'm not sure it's going to happen that way. I'm pretty sure it's not. But, I mean, like, he's making it look so hard, right? That like, you look at it last night. Like, the kid comes up for the Yankees, their number one prospect, George Lombard Jr., son of a major leaguer, like Vladdy. And, you know, first at bat, knocks out of the park.
1: Didn't Vladdy do that when he got called up?
2: That's what I mean.
1: Like, I'm always amazed at that. Why guys seem better that early in their career sometimes once they've had five years in.
2: Maybe it's the mental baggage thing. I mean, but it's just like suddenly this kid in his first major league plate appearance has got more home runs than Vladdy, all season.
1: There's a stat.
2: That's what I mean. It's just like, how can that be? And to your point, it's such a stark fall off. Like, it's Austin Matthews going from 69 goals to averaging 30 these past 2 years, which is what he's done. You know, 33 and 27 after 69. That's pretty stark, but we saw there were some factors there. Like, we know we took a trip to Germany to treat an undisclosed
0: injury. There was an injury that you knew was going on.
2: Yeah, we knew maybe more than one, right?
0: Right. So, different coach, different
2: felt system. Like a different player. Wasn't skating quite as powerfully. Wasn't shooting it as hard. With Vladdy, it's harder to explain it. There's no obvious injury other than, you know, general soreness, you know, maybe it's mental fatigue, but, you know, you just don't see this from a player, especially since it's coming off. You talk about pressure, like pressure of $500 million. How about the pressure of the World Series?
0: And he embraced it and was brilliant.
2: And was absolutely awesome. Like, it's like a psychological study here. Like, there's probably very few precedents of a guy that was that good in such a high leverage environment that's become this bad in regular season games.
1: Well, and 27, I know this is the statistical peak of a major league hitter. Like, and this is the one thing about baseball when you're evaluating players, good, bad, peaks, all that. You know, you talk about football or hockey or basketball, there's all kinds of other factors that kind of muck the numbers, right? Where you're playing, the system you're playing, all kinds of things. If you're in football, if your defense is terrible, like all kinds of things. But baseball is the one sport. Like I always say, it's a individual sport masquerading as a team sport.
2: Mm-hmm. Yeah,
1: right?
2: Exactly.
1: It's a bunch of one-on-one matchups.
0: Yep.
1: And the sample size is so huge that the numbers are never wrong, right? Over the course of a season, they are what they are. And so when you throw in the exactness of the numbers and that he's doing this at what is ordinarily the statistical peak of a major league hitter. Wow.
0: Yeah. It's wild. And to put a bow on this and the kind of bizarre, how did we get here situation? He signed that extension in spring training last year.
2: Yeah.
0: They actually probably saved money because if they signed him after the World Series, it would have been $600 million.
2: You're right.
0: Or $650.
2: And
0: they would have had no choice but to give it to him. So in a weird way, they actually...
2: It was a great move.
0: It was a great move to give him $500 million because there was no way out after the World Series run.
2: Oh,
0: they would
2: have
0: just blank checked it and said, what is it? We can't let you leave.
1: Yep.
0: Like, it can't happen. And it would have been more than $500 million. We all know that. Okay, Steve Phillips in just over half an hour. We're going to do a couple of drafts this afternoon. We're going to do a Super Bowl pick draft. We'll snake it. And quarterbacks for this upcoming season. So not in terms of the next 10 years, not a legacy pool. We're talking who we think is going to be the best in 2026 in the NFL. That more still to come. Dave Naylor in here. Dave Festruck in here. I'm Brian Hayes. Overdrive continues up on YouTube Live.
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4: The crash continues on the 401 West Express. The Allen block in the center lane. Three issues on the eastbound side. The emergency work following that vehicle fire out in Milton. Eastbound Pasquale line. Right lane blocked. And stalled vehicle up ahead. Eastbound Dixon Martin Grove. Left lane blocked. And East 401 Express McCowan. Another police investigation. Right lane's blocked. DVP southbound York Mills. Collision. Left lane and bus lane affected. 403 westbound near Eastgate. Collision to right lanes. 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
0: All right, Overdrive continues, powered by FanDuel, bringing you more ways to play your game your way. We've got Steve Phillips in half an hour. Got the Hall of Fame game tomorrow night, I believe, down in Canton, which will coincide with the Argos home opener tomorrow down at BMO Field. They got rid of all the new stands are out, which I was kind of hoping they'd keep those in some way.
2: Really?
0: But I understand why they, I mean, you got to get rid of them. They're not, I don't think the engineering was necessarily top notch beyond getting through the tournament.
2: Dude, they got through it though. Like with that Portugal-Croatia game, like it was rocking in there. I thought if these stands were ever going to fall over, it's going to be right now.
0: Yes.
2: Like that was such a crazy game. And they barely, like they weren't even wobbling. Like I was in there, man.
0: Listen, they got it done.
2: Give the engineers credit.
0: 100%.
2: It looked completely spindly and like it had no chance of standing up through the entire World Cup and it held up.
0: Right. Cause I was down there in the winter time and you see them kind of like, chipping away at him, like, I don't know what's going on here. I don't know if it would have lasted like another winter or whatever. And obviously, like I said what I said about BMO, I love BMO Field, so I want the sight lines. I don't need the, you know, all these makeshift stands kind of blocking views and sight lines and stuff like that. But nonetheless, great to have the Argos back in town. Argos stamps tomorrow. All right, let's do a quarterback snake draft here. This is specific to 2026. All right, we are isolating this upcoming season. So it's not a legacy pick, greatest quarterback of all time. It's not starting a franchise mentality. So you're not going to take like Bryce Young over Matt Stafford or something like that. It's simply who you project to be the best quarterback this season. If you had a team and you were running it this year, who are you taking? All right. So we flip coins. It's going to go Naylor, Festruck, Hayes, and then we'll loop back around Snake. Dave, you have the luxury of having the first pick overall in the 2026 quarterback draft. Go ahead.
1: It is impossible for me not to take the guy that I have the privilege to watch most every week and do some amazing things, who has still never been to a Super Bowl, but is one of the great playoff performers of all time, one of the great regular season performers of all time. I am taking Joshua Allen.
0: Taking Josh Allen. I can't blame you on that. That would be my pick.
2: Look, I mean, I grew up, you know, going to the parking lot at Orchard Park. I mean, I got a soft spot in my heart for that man and that team and that new stadium. I'm looking forward to getting in there. But he's never been to a Super Bowl, Dave. Last year was the year he had was laid out, and they still couldn't get it down the road.
1: I mean, I think it's fair to blame the Bills' defense for the multiple times that that Josh Allen-led teams have not got to a Super Bowl. That said, the play right before halftime in the divisional game against Denver where he did that wacky 100%. Thing and coughed the ball up. I mean, it's the worst play. It's the worst play in Josh Allen's career.
2: Yeah.
1: Individually. And if you take in the context and the situation, he gave away 3 points
0: it was so
1: right
0: stupid.
1: Before halftime. And then they go to overtime and lose.
0: Well, I would argue, listen, they had a lead in that game. Let's not forget.
1: Yeah.
0: And he couldn't close them. Was it Knox he overthrew? I believe it was Knox.
1: Right.
0: That ends the game.
1: Yeah. Yep.
0: That was
1: not his finest playoff performance.
0: No, he was not good.
1: They still put up how many?
0: They ended up putting up points, and no. I hear you, but they were also in the red zone late in the game, led to a field goal instead of a touchdown, would have closed it. I think it was Knox he had wide open.
1: I think you're right.
0: And he missed them.
2: Like
0: that was not a good performance for Josh Allen.
2: And that's my concern. That's why if I was in your seat, I wouldn't have done that, Dave.
0: Okay, well, now you have the luxury of everyone else available to you, Dave.
2: Well, I'm taking the guy that's proven. I know he's coming off.
0: On one leg?
2: I know he's coming off a knee injury, but he's Patrick Mahomes. He is the super athlete.
1: When's the last time the offense was top five in the NFL?
2: Look, I'm just
0: that's what concerns me. You're talking quarterback here.
2: I'm talking about quarterbacks. I'm talking about the guy that I would want to lead my team if I had the choice of anybody in the league. And this guy, to me, it's not even close. Like, he's been to five. He's won three. He's made every play he's ever needed to make. And I think they're like, when you get to this point, guys, like, to me, it's like, yeah, you can blame the defense. You can blame this, that, the coordinator, blame the head coach, fire the head coach. Yeah. As the Bills
1: and
2: just
1: their personnel
2: did.
1: Around him is
2: for sure. Long. They've never had weapons and maybe more will change that this year. Josh Allen can hope it does. But I mean, it does come down to like, you know, did you find a way? And I think there's a lot of games where Patrick Mahomes has led the Chiefs to victory, mm-hmm. but they had no business winning, and he found a way.
0: Yes.
2: And he did it himself in a lot of ways. Like, he just made plays that nobody else in the world can make. So I'll take my chances on the reconstruction of the knee, and I will take my chances with Patrick Mahomes.
0: I think that's fair. I mean, he's the best quarterback of this generation, and I love Josh Allen. I love watching him play. I find him to be the most entertaining player, maybe in sports. I've said that many times. He's a one-man show. Mahomes isn't far behind, but you're right in terms of the clutch element, his ability. People complain all the time, well, they throw flags easily, you know, he dives, whatever. Listen, he's playing a game, right? Go talk to the refs, go talk to the NFL. Mahomes does what he has to when the ball is spiked, and I am fascinated to see what he looks like this year, because the previous 7 years of his career, I believe, they went to the AFC Championship game every single time.
1: It's insane.
0: At a minimum, they went to the AFC Championship game.
2: It's not a coincidence.
0: It's not a coincidence, and now he's back, but coming off major surgery, the offense is not great down there.
1: No.
0: Like, Kelsey's, I think he might be done. Like, he might be done. I don't like the wideouts there.
1: It feels like kind of a Derek Jeter season.
0: Yes. Like, what are you doing here? Like, why are you still playing?
2: But anyway, we're talking about quarterbacks.
0: It's the right pick. I am going to go with the reigning MVP, Matthew Stafford, because, like, the way he had one of the most efficient seasons in NFL history last year. Mm. He had an Aaron Rodgers in his prime season. He threw, like, a 45 touchdowns or something, and he didn't throw any picks. Like, and his completion rate was through the roof, and he's a classic, like, pocket passer, old school guy. Your two guys will run. I don't know how much Mahomes is going to run anymore. It's not that he's a burner, but he can get outside of the pocket. I have a soft spot for an old guy that's just going to sling, and that's what Stafford's going to do. And if we're talking about the team he's on, like with Nacua and Adams and a really good offensive line, McVay's his coach. I think he's going to have a great year again. I really do. I think Stafford's going to have another great year.
1: What's the age?
0: He's 37, I believe.
2: 38.
0: Might be 38. He's 38. Now. I know. Yeah, he's 38.
1: That's getting there. I mean, with 38, I don't worry about a guy's arm. I worry about his durability.
0: But the last 2 years, everyone thought he didn't have a back left and that won the MVP. So I hear you.
2: It's a
0: gamble.
2: Does this have George Springer vibes? Like, best player on the team at 30, whatever
0: he
2: was.
0: It may not be a great pick, but this is the conundrum, I think, once you get past Allen and Mahomes, because now it's, okay, it's one of Burrow or Jackson for me, as we snake back here. Both of them injury prone, both of them coming off injured seasons. Lamar had a dreadful season, now he's got a new coach. Cincinnati's always a mess. I'm going to take Joe Burrow here.
2: Okay.
0: I would have. I'm going to take Burrow again. These are two pocket passers. He's basically the younger Matt Stafford. He can sling it. He stands in the pocket and takes hits, but he gets throws off. He's a winner. Like, he's got that mentality. We just talked about Allen trying to get to a Super Bowl.
2: Burrow has been there. He lost
0: to Matt Stafford and the Rams, but he has been there.
1: Super accurate.
0: If he's healthy and if that line can hold up with the weapons there, especially Jamar Chase, who might be the best wideout in the league, I think Burrow's primed for a great, great season. So I'll take Joe Burrow at four.
2: I like it. I like that a lot.
0: I like that.
2: Look, I mean, I may regret this, But I just, the talent is undeniable with Lamar Jackson.
0: Yes, it is.
2: And there's a weird thing going on there where they haven't paid him yet, even though they damn well should pay him, because they can't franchise tag him, right? He's going to walk to free agency if they don't get this deal done. But I just feel like he's this guy that just stands on his own. He's his own agent. He's his own man. He's as unconventional as they come. But he's as talented as we've seen.
0: Yeah, he is.
2: Outside of Mahomes, I think.
0: I agree. And his ability to run is unmatched in the league.
2: And he can throw the ball a little bit.
0: But he can throw the ball too. Like, he used to get labeled as like, oh, he just runs. He can throw the ball. Like, he's an accurate thrower.
2: He can do it. But Lamar, with a bee in his bonnet about maybe they've done him a little bit wrong here and maybe with a little bit more to prove than usual, I'm going to go with Lamar Jackson.
0: Okay.
1: And I would say he hasn't always had a stack cast around him, right? That's part of, I think, Lamar Jackson's story is maybe having to do a little bit more on his own than a Josh Allen, as much as Josh Allen's had to do a lot of it on his own.
0: Yeah, for sure.
1: I'm talking about overall kind of length of career.
0: And Derrick Henry, how much does he have left in the tank? We've been asking that for a long time, but, you know, he's a big boy. He's taking a lot of hits.
1: I've never seen a player who almost erased that he ever played for anybody else like Derrick Henry. Like, how long was he with the Titans? Like, forever.
0: Yeah.
1: And
0: 2,000 yards.
1: After two seasons in Baltimore, it's like he's been in Baltimore forever.
0: You're right.
1: Like, it's like the Tennessee years didn't even happen.
0: You're totally right.
1: He just so much seems a Raven.
0: Yep.
1: All right. I'm going to go with...
0: You got two picks here.
1: I got two picks.
0: We're snaking back.
1: Okay.
0: So you got two picks here.
1: Okay. I'm going to go first with Jared Goff, who doesn't always get the love, but I think... You know, for a guy who doesn't play off schedule, right, that's the biggest difference between him and a lot of the other guys we've mentioned, that he's more of a drop back, stand in the pocket. But, man, I mean, he's accurate. He's a vertical thrower.
0: Yep.
1: I mean, Detroit's been one of the best offenses in the NFL for a reason. And it's funny because when he got there, I think there was a sense in Detroit that he was a kind of a placeholder.
0: Yes.
1: Because remember, the Rams had kind of given up on him.
0: It was
1: him, right?
0: A money play.
1: It was a money.
0: You had to send the money back.
1: And I remember being at Lions camp one time and Dan Campbell – it was kind of noteworthy that he said, no, he wanted to extend him. Because I think at that time, people just thought, they're buying time. And the Lions kind of accelerated how good they got, how quickly. So people thought they were still years away.
0: Mm-hmm.
1: Goff will move on. They'll draft a guy. No, Goff's the guy.
0: Yep.
1: And, you know, for a former number one overall, not that often you see a number one overall transplanted as successfully.
0: Think so.
1: So I'm going Jared Goff.
0: Okay.
1: And then I got one more.
0: I'm
1: going to go.
0: This is where we're getting into the weeds where... There's options.
1: I mean, everybody else who's left has got some variance in the game, right? That's the difference between the top tier and the next tier down. We see good weeks and bad weeks and good seasons and bad seasons. But Hazy, I'm going to go with Jordan Love.
0: Oh, wow. There for me. I was going to take him.
1: I'm going to go with Jordan Love.
0: I'm a fan. Yeah. I mean, literally and figuratively, I think he's got a ton of talent.
1: Yeah. And I saw him play live last year or the year before, and it's just one of those guys I appreciated watching him live because you saw how tight he could throw the ball into coverage.
0: He's got an arm,
1: He didn't need guys that had separated 3 yards.
0: He's a playoff performer too. He's always put up numbers in the playoffs.
1: So I'm going with Jordan Love.
0: I didn't think he'd be up. I thought he'd be on the board when I was up. That is it over Caleb Williams in the division.
2: I was going to say that's Caleb. I think that's my pick.
0: Caleb.
2: I feel like I maybe be influenced by all the bandwagon hoppers that are talking about how the Bears are the sleeper pick to win it, and the Bears are gonna, you know, rewrite history here, and the Bears are really good. I mean, but I think a lot of that comes down to the fact that Williams is that good. Like, he really is. Like, he's as talented as they come outside. Like, I think even in just raw talent, I think, you know, it might go Mahomes.
1: Yeah.
2: It might go Mahomes, Lamar, and then Williams.
0: Josh Allen's got to be in that conversation.
1: I would not put Williams there yet, but I think one of the things that he's really demonstrated is just the ability to win the game is on the line. Like, he's become a late game hero, right? And that's, I think, a big way that we evaluate quarterbacks.
2: Yeah. You know,
1: that's on your scorecard. That's a big thing.
2: And look, I mean, the Bears being the Bears, I mean, I think they're probably setting their fans up for a huge disappointment, right?
1: Well, and the bar in Chicago, this is amazing, is like shockingly low.
2: Yeah.
1: Like, if you look at the Bears, like, all-time passing marks, some of them are, like, a lot of them are owned by a guy named Sid Luckman.
0: Yeah.
2: Right.
1: He played in, like, what?
0: The
1: 40s? Like, it was the dead ball era. They barely legalized the forward pass.
0: Like, and Jay Cutler's Montana.
1: Jay Cutler owns a ton.
0: Yeah.
1: Because, and even remember when he signed with Chicago, it was actually weird to watch football with the Bears having a big arm quarterback.
0: Guy that could
1: like
0: a
1: guy who could really back up and sling. Because you just never seen it.
2: Yeah.
1: So, yeah, no, they have a thing for bad quarterback.
2: And I think, I really do think that it could all come crashing down there pretty quickly.
0: But he's the reason it won't.
2: But maybe.
0: If it doesn't,
2: yeah.
0: You know, I got to give credit to their head coach. Like, Ben Johnson, he put a stake in the ground last year for them.
1: And he took a definite leap. That's, leap forward.
0: Huge.
1: Right? Yeah,
0: huge leap forward. But if Caleb Williams is still, like, ascending, then they'll be okay.
2: It feels like he is.
0: Yeah, and he's got a weapon for an arm, man. He can make throws that very few guys can make.
2: And then the thing you worry about is now there's expectations.
0: Yes, and that's a big question. And that leads me to the last pick here in the third round, where I have, like, veteran guys, Dak Prescott, who I'm not going to take. Herbert. I like Herbert, but he's not clutch. He's awful in the playoffs. He's, like, in the biggest games, his numbers are statistically awful. I'm going to take Drake May because I feel like I need a young quarterback. Ooh. And he had a great season last year. He did, Dave. He had a great running season. His ability to throw, now they got A.J. Brown.
1: He did. But I am a big believer, just in general, on the effect of strength and weakness of schedule.
0: They had a week
1: they
0: one last
1: had
0: year.
1: A weak schedule.
0: They had a week
1: and
0: one.
1: They had a weak playoff schedule. Until they got to San Francisco.
0: Still got the job
1: done. Like, I was actually glad for the NFL that he didn't win the MVP. Because if that had been the MVP running around on the field in the Super Bowl, you'd be like,
0: it was a terrible playoff performance.
1: Yeah, it was not good.
0: In the Super Bowl. Now, the whole team was awful. Vrabel was terrible. Everything.
1: Yeah.
0: But they got some weapons there. Now you got Brown. He's a young guy that, like, you got to give him a chance to grow. You think Caleb Williams is going to keep growing? Yeah. Drake May's going to probably
1: learn from
0: that.
1: He didn't have a great receiving core last year.
0: No,
1: by no means.
0: Again, I get it. It's the ninth pick of this draft. I'm going to take a flyer on a younger guy who I think has still room to grow. So there you go. All right. We'll do some Super Bowl drafting a little bit later on as well. We got Steve Phillips coming up in about 15 minutes. Overdrive continues. TSN 1050 and on TSN 5.
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4: This crash on the 401 West Express of the Island now blocking two left lanes. It's a heavy one as you head across this city. If you're coming off the 404 DVP, we'll get to that highway in a sec. But East 401, Dixon Martin Grove, still a stall. That's stuck in the left lane. But DVP, this collision cleanup continues. Southbound York Mills, left lane, bus lane blocked. Heavy coming off the 404. Merge lane still blocked on the Gardner Westbound past Medina for a stall. 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From the News Talk 1010 Traffic Center, I'm Dan Dealey.
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0: All right, Steve Phillips coming up in about 10 minutes. Seeing video come in of Kevin Gausman addressing the media down in Chicago, and it turns out he's actually not going to pitch in that game against the Jays. So that's disappointing. I thought that was going to line up. But I guess he's talking about the difference, I believe, between Wrigley and Rogers Center, which is a drastic difference.
1: Yes. Say, where do you start?
0: Yeah, it's a pretty drastic difference. But we'll play the clip. We'll get into it. Steve Phillips coming up. And, yeah, a little more drafting. Got some mini Jerrys I might throw at you guys as well.
1: Good.
0: That sounds like LIV Golf might be surviving somehow, which is fascinating.
2: Against all odds.
0: Well, I love how they have some big investor. They just don't name who the investor is.
2: Yeah.
0: Those are all the quotes.
2: I don't know, embarrass them.
0: Yeah. Like, we got a big investor coming up. Who is it? Well, you know, it's a big one. We'll tell you about it. So I guess that announcement's coming out in the next 24 hours, but, more on that into the next hour as well. All right. Dave Naylor in here. Dave Feschuk in here. Overdrive continues. Hour two up next on YouTube Live.
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4: This crash on the 401 West Express of the Island now blocking two left lanes. It's a heavy one as you head across this city. If you're coming off the 404 DVP, we'll get to that highway in a sec. But East 401, Dixon Martin Grove, still a stall. That's stuck in the left lane. But DVP, this collision cleanup continues. Southbound York Mills, left lane, bus lane block. Heavy coming off the 404. Merge lane still blocked on the Gardner Westbound past Medina for a stall. 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From the News Talk 1010 Traffic Center, I'm Dan Dealey.
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30: Another Wednesday of GTC is underway. Hello, Canada. Welcome inside Golf Talk Canada. Adam Scully, Bob Weeks, Mark Sacchino, all here, all together, all in different parts. Bob and I both in Toronto. Mark, you've made it to Florida, and I understand the travel, how do we say this, was not so smooth yesterday?
31: You know, it's the usual. And my fault for taking a later flight. I said to myself, gents, I said, you know, I don't need to really be at work until 4 o'clock on Wednesday. So, you know, there's really no point in jumping on the crack of dawn flight on Tuesday. We'll stay home. I haven't been home. I was in Detroit, as you guys know, get a few things done, go out on a later flight. The minute you choose the later flight, you allow the airlines and everybody involved to be complete morons and give them the freedom to just not do their job. And that's what happens. It's a chain reaction of everyone not doing their job and then problems. And then next thing you know, you're landing at 12:30 in the morning and waiting 90 minutes for your luggage and going to bed at 3 in the morning. So, my fault, boys. Should have got up at like 4 a.m., went to Pearson, got on the first flight out yesterday or today.
30: Okay. Bob, how's your morning going so far?
32: Good. Had a big run this morning and getting ready for a little golf this afternoon.
30: Oh,
32: you know, it's going to be a nice, beautiful day out there. We're in a pretty good stretch here in the Big Smoke with, there's no smoke, first of all, but,
30: yes,
32: temperatures are not too punishing, right? So it's not too bad to get out there.
30: How's the game, Bob? I mean, last we saw you, you and Mark, came back to tie Nick and I after we were getting a little cocky and thought we were going to win pretty easily. That didn't happen. How's the game, Bob?
32: Well, This is, it's up and down. And like, when I say up and down, I mean like extreme. So I played on Monday with my dad and my sister and my brother-in-law. We had a little family outing at Weston and I started off great. I went par, par, birdie. And then I went triple bogey, bogey, triple bogey. So that's kind of where my game has been this year.
31: Hey, you know, boys, you know what I'm thinking? Okay, it feels like, with the exception of our week in Ireland, Skulls, it feels like, for me, like a completely lost season. Like I have barely played golf. That being said, once I get through Memphis, Bob and I will both be in Memphis. Once we get through next week for the opening FedEx Cup, we have some golf in front of us, boys, together, which is great. Scully and I will be in Myrtle Beach for the World Amateur Golf Championship and the world's largest 19th hole, doing some hosting from the world's largest 19th hole and playing in the event. So we're going to play 4 or 5 rounds in Myrtle Beach. Then from Myrtle Beach to PEI to meet Bob, we're going to be playing golf together in Prince Edward Island, the three of us, with our guests and our significant others. And then, of course, the O Canada Pro-Am later this year at Casa de Campo. So I feel like that for me, I hate to say it, but I feel for me like my golf season starting in, with the exception of Ireland, which was awesome, that our round, Scully, at RCD is top 5 rounds, like top 5 golf days of your life, that round at Royal County now. But with the exception of that, I feel like my golf season starts in 10 days. Let's just crown a champion at the FedEx St. Jude Championship, and then this guy's going to play golf, is what I think I'm going to do.
3: I might just
31: play right through to the end of January.
3: Okay, well, and I've always said that September is the best month to play golf in the GTA, just with course conditions and lack of humidity. So hopefully we can all get out and play in September. A couple things, Mark, you mentioned PEI. Coming up later in the show, we'll be joined by Golf PEI CEO Sam McPhail, who, for a little preview of our jaunt over to PEI coming up next month. And speaking of golf, I'm actually off to Cobble Beach this Friday. I'm going to a little bachelor party with a guy who was in my wedding party, Raphael. So, Mark, you were at Cobble Beach earlier this year, right?
31: Yeah, it was spectacular. I'm going to say, like, it is the best shape I have ever seen it. It is unbelievable. If you are putting towards Georgian Bay, which is typically above the hole as well when you're putting towards Georgian Bay. Mm-hmm. It is, I don't even want to give you a number of how fast it is on the stint meter, because, I mean, you get I'll put it this way, you get it right of the hole on 8, putting towards the water, forget it. You get it, you know, front of green on 7, the par 5, forget it. I mean, it is so fast. It is in such good shape. It's a lovely place. I love getting up there. And by the way, speaking of the O Canada Pro-Am boys, Warren from Cobble, there's at least one Cobble Beach team coming to the O Canada Pro-Am. It's either one or two teams. And Warren is, you know, such a good friend of the show. He's such a great job up there. I think Warren actually rallied a few teams from the area. I think he might be the spark plug behind the Georgian Bay team that's coming. So it's going to be great. But anyway, yeah, you're going to love it up there, Scully. It is, I've not seen it like this in many years.
3: Yeah, it'll be 3 rounds and coming off limited sleep from hosting SportsCenter, and I'm sure there'll be some shenanigans too. Anyway, it's going to be a lot of fun at Cobble Beach coming up this weekend. Lots going on in the world of golf. Canadian men's amateur champion Dawson Liu will join us coming up in hour number 2. Kristen Murphy will also drop by. We'll do some winners, weird, and what as well. But let's kick things off with some news and some headlines.
8: News and headlines are brought to you by Sandbagger Hard Seltzer. Sandbagger. Everybody knows one.
3: Well, gentlemen, here we are, another Wednesday, and another Wednesday where we're talking about LIV Golf and its future, or lack thereof. Rumors this week of a players-only meeting that was led by Bryson DeChambeau, talking about what the future could look like. The team championship set still, sort of, in stone for August 27th to 30th in Plymouth, Michigan. And some other reports coming out here. I'm going to read this post here from Monday Q Info, who went out and said, according to multiple people I spoke with, including players, LIV golfers could still be owed in excess of $250 million combined from contracts they signed. The biggest portion of the lump sum is John Rahm, who allegedly is still owed as much as 150 schmil. It seems like a foregone conclusion that LIV will file for bankruptcy, so almost no chance Rahm and the others owed will get all of the money owed. Also could be converted in equity if they find investors for LIV 2.0 and the players decide to stay. Bob, there's a lot in that, in both of those.

0: today, perhaps, at some point and give us a little bit, but I don't think there's going to be much said in general. There's just so many rumors going along and so many possibilities going along. When a company is sort of on its last legs or financially strapped or struggled, there's always this kind of talk I find. It doesn't have to be a golf corporation. It could be any kind of a company. Mm-hmm. And you sort of start thinking about what are the ways they're going to get out of it? What are the possibilities? How are they going to do it? Who are they going to owe? So you see that floundering around right now. And I don't know if I don't know what's going to happen, what we're going to hear. Doesn't sound like there's going to be anything imminent right now, but it's hard to think of LIV coming back, at least looking like the LIV we've come to understand and follow. It's going to have to look a lot different. It's going to have smaller purses. That's for sure.
1: Yeah, for sure. Mark, what do you think?
2: Well, I think the reason we didn't get any details out of the players meeting or the meeting from Scott O'Neill and the team captains, the 13 team captains, is that from my understanding, from everything I've read, there were no details given. It was a lot of fluff, a lot of optimism to Bob's point, but no actual details or facts or updates on the situation from what we already know. I think it was a rah-rah rally, stick with us kind of PR play. Don't know where Bryson lands in all of this. There's a sucker born every minute. Blockbuster had a chance to buy Netflix for next to nothing. And they said, and they laughed them off. And look where Blockbuster currently exists. They're in the history logs, and Netflix is one of, you know, five companies that runs the universe. So maybe there's a moron out there willing to throw some money at LIV Golf and keep it afloat for a year or two. I don't know. What I'm really excited about, what I can't wait, and I hope, and I believe there's enough journalists out there that like to poke the LIV bear still on the PGA Tour or that get to majors and things like that. What I'm really looking forward to, because they're going to file for bankruptcy, because even if they get money from an investor, they've got to restructure their debt and wipe out their contracts. So even if they get money, they're going to cancel all their contracts. They're going to owe a lot of people a lot of money, and they're going to try to pay people 10 cents on the dollar, and they're going to try to keep players involved with some type of equity scam where they're going to throw it back on the players and say, go sell your team. That was the original concept. You're going to own your team, go sell your team, and go do some real work. So I can't wait for when the purses on LIV 2.0 are $1 million, which is the equivalent of a Corn Ferry Tour. John Rahm's owed $150 million, and these other guys are owed whatever. And they all pack up their tent and go straight to the DP World Tour. I can't wait for that, because then I want to ask every single one of them, what happened to growing the game? I thought we were growing the game. I thought, you know, all the bullet points that they were the puppets of the Saudi Arabia government. So I want them to go through every single bullet point, every PR line of BS from the Saudi Arabia government, and I want them to go one for one and ask it point blank. And they won't. They'll do what they always do. They'll dodge a bullet. They'll get irritated. They'll play the victim, and they'll go to the DP World Tour and start making their way back to the PGA Tour and playing golf again is what will happen. But I just need the question. I need to see their faces when the questions are answered, because, I mean, at the end of the day, that was always the thing that irritated me the most. You have the right to make choices for you and your family. You have the right to pack up your net, pack up your ball, and go home if that's what you want to do. No one can tell you, you know, how to live your life and what choices are right for you and your family. But don't lie to my face. Don't lie to my face and tell me you're not going for the $500 million contract, John. Don't you remember, Mr. Rahm, you were the guy that sat in the press room and said, you don't play the game for money. You play the game for all these other things. So this is now they have to now, you know, own their own crap. Own your crap. And I hope it goes down nicely.
1: Okay. Couple takeaways from that, kind of not related. We set a new record here on Golf Talk Canada. 10 minutes into the show, the term moron was said twice. So that's pretty good. And secondly, definitely I've never heard Blockbuster on Golf Talk Canada before. You know, sometimes you mention a Blockbuster trade, but Blockbuster video rental, oh man, that was

0: so much fun back in the day. Mark, I'm so glad you mentioned Blockbuster. Anyway, let's move on here from Live Golf because we got a lot of other things to catch up on here. And we know in 2028, the PGA Tour schedule is going to look a little different with the Challenger and Championship Series and rumors coming out now, or some tournaments confirmed as Championship or Challenger Series tournaments from the Championship side, the Century in San Diego, the Travelers Championship in Connecticut, the Arnold Palmer Invitational in Orlando, the Cadillac Championship at Doral, and the new Sampo sponsor tourney that'll debut in 28. And Mark, the latest here, Challenger Series, bit newsy here as you and Bob both heading to Memphis next week. Memphis will not be a part of the Championship Series.
1: Yeah, there's no surprise there. The one thing I really like so far about Brian Rolapp, and I've never met him yet, but the one thing I like about him is he is believing in the product and the vision. And I think you kind of have to. And although I always liked Jay Monahan as a human being and thought he did a very good job, the one thing I always thought about the PGA Tour in a way was I felt like the sponsors in a way had too much authority and too much power over the structure of what the tour is and how it operates. It was, well, our head office is in Memphis, so we're coming here in August for the FedEx Cup. So we end up in Memphis at a marginal golf course in August where we shouldn't be, where I'm going and Bob are going next week. We don't like match play. So, you know, and then TV would double down. Well, what if we end up with, you know, not Tiger in the finals? So away went, you know, match play went away, right? And this is kind of how the tour operated. And now I feel under Brian Rolapp so far, it's like, no. This is how the tour is operating. We're going to have this, you know, higher level. We'll call it the Championship Series. We're going to try to go to bigger markets, and the playoffs is going to be something completely unique and separate. And it's going to go to iconic places and to different parts of the country in primetime TV at the correct times of year. And you're welcome to be a part of it as the incumbent, and you've been a wonderful partner and we'd like to keep you. But if you don't want, like this vision and you don't see the game this way, no problem. Cause we've got, we believe in the product and we believe in the strength of the PGA Tour and the brand of the PGA Tour to replace you. And there will be people interested in being a part of this. And I think they proved that with the new sponsor in Napa, that came very quickly. So that's kind of my take on it. Bob, I don't know how you feel about it, but I think at the end of the day, you got to lead from the top, Weeksy, and you got to show strength. And if this championship series is going to play, and this playoffs is, people are going to get interested in this playoffs and looking forward to match play, I think this is the way you got to go. I don't think we belong in Memphis in August, Bob.
2: I can assure you that. It's like, having been there the last 3 years, it's like a three underwear day, man. You got to change it. Just like sweat city. It is unbelievable how hot.
1: Or a no underwear day.
0: Okay, now.
2: Yeah, a lot of the caddies were getting, a lot of the caddies were getting intravenous, get liquids put into them after their rounds. And some of the cases later on and before their rounds to ward it off, but it's not the place you want to be. But I think a couple of things that are, maybe not the main stories, but are interesting. One is, don't forget, Brian Rolapp is doing all this, but the players have the last say. So the players have the majority on the council, and they can say yes or no. So they're obviously in line with this, at least the players who were on that committee. The second part is that it certainly seems like FedEx may be bowing out. There was a couple of references to that. And a couple of non-references to FedEx over the last little while. And this event next week is sponsored by FedEx. And there was sort of some terms of where, you know, I mean, you're not going to give your number one sponsor a spot on the Challenger Tour. They're going to be anywhere they want to be. Mm-hmm. So I would have to suspect that this, either FedEx is going to just sponsor one event or they're going to do something different. That's interesting. And the other one, which is really down the list a little bit, but is came out in some of the notices yesterday, is there's been absolutely zero mention of PGA Tour Americas. So I don't know if that's not going to work, or if they're going to fold that up. They're going to do something different with it. But, you know, you've got all these other events and things, programs that are working well, like PGA Tour University. So there's a whole bunch of things that have to happen in the next little while that are going to roll out. And they're probably going to roll out over time. As we saw, you know, Travelers just sent out their own notice 2 weeks ago saying, hey, we're part of the championship series. And everyone's going, wait, what? What's going on here? Wait a minute. Yeah. Like, wouldn't you want to wait and announce everybody all together? But it sounds like it's going to come in dribs and drabs. And by the
3: wouldn't it be great, guys, if the Korn Ferry Tour kind of, if Bob, like to Bob's point, if PGA Tour America's kind of went away because there's just too many layers of the PGA Tour, wouldn't it be great if the Korn Ferry Tour kind of absorbed some of that PGA Tour America's and it got a little bit more international and dipped into some of those Latin markets and included Canada, et cetera. Mm-hmm. And it got a little bigger, Korn Ferry. And then wouldn't it be great if we could see a satellite tour return to a Canadian tour somehow? I know that's pie in the sky thinking, guys, but it'd be nice to have some type of substantial mini tour here north of the border if PGA Tour Americas is going to go away.
0: Yeah.
2: Yeah. We'll have to see how it all plays out there, but there's a lot of stuff getting sorted out between now and January 1st to next year. There's going to be a lot of different looking PGA Tour stuff out there in the market.
0: Yeah, that's for sure. Now, I mentioned we are finished with the conversation about LIV Golf, but we have some news that has just broken about LIV Golf. We'll get to that on the other side. Does LIV Golf have a major investor? Sure sounds like it. We discuss next.
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5: This crash on the 401 West Express of the Island now blocking two left lanes. It's a heavy one as you head across this city. If you're coming off the 404 DVP, we'll get to that highway in a sec. But East 401, Dixon Martin Grove, still a stall. That's stuck in the left lane. But DVP, this collision cleanup continues. Southbound York Mills, left lane, bus lane block. Heavy coming off the 404. Merge lane still blocked on the Gardner westbound past Medina for a stall. 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From the News Talk 1010 Traffic Center, I'm Dan Dealey.
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0: Golf Talk Canada continues. Scully Zucchino Weeks here. We spoke about LIV Golf and its future in segment one. And Bob, you mentioned that we were expecting LIV Golf CEO Scott O'Neill to speak at some point soon. Well, he has spoken, and we have some breaking news. Would you look at that? The Golf Talk Canada Sports Over crossover there. You absolutely love to hear that. Way to go, Chris. Thanks for coordinating that. Okay, here we go. Scott O'Neill, full statement via golf.com, and I quote, LIV Golf has an agreement in place with a lead investor signed by the investor and approved by the board to anchor the transaction and play a key role in supporting the path forward for the league's next era, driven by and for the players. We're also seeing strong interest from more than a dozen additional parties to potentially serve as minority investors, creating a multi-partner model built for long-term stability and growth. Notably, our next chapter will make our players the majority equity holders in LIV Golf, a first for a major global sports league, and gives the league the foundation to keep growing the game worldwide. We anticipate finalizing terms in the coming weeks, with a goal of entering a transaction in September. In the meantime, our focus is on delivering a great week for fans and players at Bedminster and finishing the 2026 season strong. Apparently as well, this league will feature 10 events, 5 internationally, 5 in the US of A. Mark, let's start with you, because I feel like you're kind of foaming at the mouth here to go off on this.
3: No, I think Scott O'Neill should be, whatever they're paying him, it's not enough. This man could sell, you know, ice to, to someone living in the North Pole. This is unbelievable that they were able to scam this out. Good on them. I think it's fantastic. What a wonderful salesman. Unfortunately, a lot of people are going to lose a lot of money. Hopefully the investors are in a position where they just need the tax loss, because often when you're talking about these multi-billion-dollar people or corporations, a lot, you know, maybe they're just looking for a write-off and a toy. That's likely what this is. A la Jerry Jones, you know, just, or and things of that nature. Just so that's, you know, this is the world we live in. That's fine. Great. I love the equity play here. It's fantastic. I alluded to that in segment one. A lot of this is going to fall on the players. That's what this announcement is. We have enough money to keep us afloat. Now we are pushing the equity to the players. That is pushing the ownership to the players, the responsibility. Go out and find your own sponsorships. Sell your own product. Be your own, you know, entrepreneurial small to medium sized business owners. Okay. That's, you know, so this is where the real work happens. Trust me. I've been doing this my entire life. Okay. This is where the real work happens. Okay. These guys, a lot of these guys, to John Rahm's point in his press conference a month ago, to quote John Rahm, I'm not a businessman. I hit a golf ball. Okay. So here you go, guys. Go be your own businessman. That's the structure of this. And I'm really curious to see what these purses are for next year for these 10 events. Cause I mean, if they got somebody to throw enough money at this thing to play for any substantial money, I'm like, oh my God. I mean, what a, talk about throwing good money after, that. It's just, I'm just shocked. I'm not shocked that they're able to keep it afloat. I kind of thought we might be headed towards a Corn Ferry Tour version of LIV, and I'm still expecting that that's what this is when the purses shake out.
0: What do you think, Bob?
2: Well, I think it's positive for golf. I think it's, you know, if you're looking at a big picture, this league is going to continue. And I think Mark sort of hit the nail when he sort of said, what's it going to look like? Are they going to have $30 million to give out, 20 for the individual, 10 for the team? I doubt that. I think the positioning of the players as owners is a little bit backhanded. I mean, they're only owners because they're owed money, and so they're collecting on that part of what they're probably owed. But still, that's good. I mean, we'll see what happens. I think this still has a long way to go in terms of what it's going to look like, how it's going to be rolled out, how many events will they play? Will they still go with 14, or will they drop that down? If they do drop it down, where are the LIV players going to play when they're not playing? I mean, there's no, again, that Asian Tour connection is gone. So still a lot of questions here, but I think if you're a LIV fan and you're a LIV player, this is very, very positive news.
0: Who knows? Maybe all the LIV players go to YouTube and just play YouTube golf where you can qualify for every, no, I'm kidding. I mean, but what LIV golf was all about when it came out was guaranteed upfront money. It was a shotgun start, 3 rounds per tournament. Now, obviously, some of that has already changed.
3: Don't forget the mulligan tickets, Skulls.
0: We got the mulligan tickets. We got the beer cart after 9. We got Taylor Swift blaring and John Rahm's backswing, you know. But it continues to be a fascinating thing here. And like I have said approximately 14,000 times on this show, we will continue to update you on anything else that is new coming out from LIV Golf here because, well, it seems like week in, week out, there's some sort of story changing with LIV Golf. All right, when we come back here on Golf Talk Canada, hey, it's the final week of the PGA Tour's regular season already. A lot on the line for Team Canada, and we make our picks for this week's Wyndham Championship. All that, so much more, coming up next.
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5: This crash on the 401 West Express of the Island now blocking 2 left lanes. It's a heavy one as you head across this city if you're coming off the 404 DVP. We'll get to that highway in a sec, but East 401 Dix Martin Grove still a stall. That's stuck in the left lane. But DVP, this collision cleanup continues. Southbound York Mills, left lane, bus lane blocked. Heavy coming off the 404. Merge lane still blocked on the Gardner westbound past Medina for a stall. 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
0: Golf Talk Canada rolls on. Scully, Weeks, and Zacchino here. Of course, our show wasn't live on Monday. It was the long weekend, so we didn't get a chance to talk about Michael Thorbjornsson winning for the first time on the PGA Tour at the Rocket Classic. We don't have time to talk about that now, but stay tuned to Golf Talk Canada television a little later today, 2 p.m. TSN 1 and 5, 7 p.m. as well on TSN 2 as well. Our chat is now available on our YouTube channel, on TSN.ca as well. But Wyndham Championship this week, gentlemen, the final week of the PGA Tour's regular season. Man, the season has just absolutely flown by. And for Team Canada, well, there's some work to do here. Here's a look at the Canadians and where they stand right now in the FedEx Cup standings. Siddharth Yelmaraju at 54, Corey Connors 56, Nick Taylor 61. Those three Canadians assured of a spot in the FedEx Cup playoffs. Then it gets a little dicey. Taylor Pendrith 85, AJ Ewart 100, Mackenzie Hughes 120, Ben Silverman 136, Adam Svensson 176. Now, Bob last night on SportsCenter, I guess it's still airing on SportsCenter now, during the morning loop, you put together a little feature giving some of the scenarios here for Canada. So for guys like Pendrith, Ewart, Hughes, it's almost, you gotta win. It's definitely some sort of top three or top four finish, right?
2: Yes, basically, I think you gotta be, I can't remember each guy individually, but I mean, Pendrith, I think, is like a second or a third. Same thing with, you know, with AJ right now, what he needs to focus on is staying inside the top 100. That's more of a key than trying to get a win. I know for the guys, Silverman and Svensson, you know, the only thing they can do is win. Same thing for Mac. Mac needs to get inside that top 100 or as close to it as he can. And, just to try and keep some playing privileges for next year. Even the three that are already in the playoffs with Yelmaraju and Connors and Taylor, they need to play well if they want to play next week or the week after, I guess. Mm-hmm. So they've got some work to do as well. And also, of course, for Taylor and Connors, if you want to impress President's Cup stuff, Jeff Ogilvie, the captain, you've got to play pretty well now. You can't have any sort of weak weeks. So my cousin
0: weak
2: Bob
0: Weeks. By Bob Weeks.
2: Yeah, exactly. So you've got to try and put the hammer down here now. And it's tough to focus on all that and try and you can easily overdo it. I think that's what Nick Taylor showed a couple of years ago when he was trying to get on the President's Cup team and it was just the exact opposite of what he wanted. His play was just not Nick Taylor's because it wasn't playing like Nick Taylor. So all sorts of guys have a lot on the line for 2027 and we don't even know what the situation is going to be for 2028, what that means. So, go as hard and as deep as you can right now, guys. You gotta make a good finish here with this season drawing to an end.
0: Yeah. And Mark, the Canadians this season combined have 10 top 10 finishes all season between Team Canada. And the past couple of years, we've been spoiled by four Canadian winners on one PGA Tour season. Canadians winning left, right, and center, contending in majors. Mark, just how surprised are you that we're having this very conversation right now?
3: I'm surprised. I'm disappointed. I mean, if you're looking at a bright light, I think the two best stories are two rookies. And, you know, AJ this week likely needs to win. Maybe a solo second, depending on what happens in front of him. But as Bob pointed out, I think for most of these guys, except for the three that are already in, unless they win this week, I think for most of these guys, they got to keep the pedal down because – I mean, every point counts. They're going to have to play well in the fall. They're going to be forced to play later in the year. I'm going to see them in Mexico. They're going to be in all those places that nobody, you know, really wanted to be playing golf. They're going to have to because next year is such a transitional year. To your point, guys, it's like how many people keep the card? Do the top 100 keep their card for 28 to the championship series? Is it 70? We don't have the details on that yet. Is it 90? You know, I mean, you better – next year is such a huge year that I think at the end of 27 and, or even going into 27, you want to be positioned as well as possible because there's so many unknowns for 28. You don't want to leave it up to fate. I think you want to secure that spot on that championship series. And, you know, this is a bigger question for another time. And maybe we can get into this next week or maybe we can get into this when the playoffs is over. But I had a really interesting conversation with Doug Bell in Detroit. And we just started talking about, you know, how past champions category is going to go away and sponsors exemptions are going to go away. And you think about what Ricky Fowler and Jordan Spieth have done over the last few years. There's a couple seasons there where they sponsored exemption their way to their card and to the signature events. And that's not going to be an avenue anymore. And you start wondering to yourself down the road, you know, in 2 years from now, if Jordan Spieth is not in a position where he secured his card, could you see Jordan Spieth playing on the championship series? On the Challenger series? Could you see Ricky Fowler going to play on the championship series? Like these are multi-millionaires. One of them is a multi-major champion. Do you think they continue the grind and go down and play? Or is this forcing early retirement? This is a bigger question, but these are the things that are kind of ripping through my head right now.
0: Wow. I mean, Mark, we've had two moron mentions 10 minutes in. We got blockbuster Netflix comparisons and this is a big picture pontificating here. This is something that we definitely should park because we don't have time, but we should definitely have like a whole show on what you just went through there because we've seen this a lot on the LPGA tour for some different reasons where players go into retirement early and whether it's burnout from being a professional for such a long time or other reasons. And maybe it's form here as well for guys like Jordan Spieth, who has not played very well at all. Ricky Fowler was pretty decent last week, but hasn't won in quite some time. Anyway, this is something that we should park for now, and let's pick this conversation up during our quieter season for sure, sometime after the playoffs. Okay, Wyndham Championship this week. It's the final week of the PGA Tour's regular season. Each and every week here on Golf Talk Canada, we make three selections each. Right now, heading into the final week of the PGA Tour's regular season, I am still leading. I am contractually obligated to mention that I am still leading. We had some close calls last week. Mark, you had Cameron Young.
3: And Michael Brennan.
0: You did have Michael Brennan.
3: Who led through the six holes of the final round, and he would have been a three-point win.
0: Now, when Michael Brennan cooked 2-1 OB left, very far left, and then one that almost went OB left again. Did that remind you of me at all, Mark? Because it reminded that of myself for sure.
3: No way. You would have never hit it left OB. You would have hit it two fairways over to the right and at somehow least. Made birdie or par. So
0: yes. Yes, for sure. Speaking of Detroit Golf Club where they played last week, much more on that on Winners Weird and What coming up to kick off hour number two. But Mark, give us your three picks for this week at the Wyndham Championship.
3: All right. My first pick is Jackson Koivun coming off a win 2 weeks ago in Minnesota. I know there's a lot of pressure on this young man. I know it's we have recency bias here of how talented this kid is. But if you look at his record on the PGA Tour, you know, he still played well in Detroit when a lot of people were expecting burnout. He is on the outside looking in for the FedEx Cup playoffs. He wants to be a part of the FedEx Cup playoffs. He needs a big week. Hideki Matsuyama, my second pick. Hideki, coming off two very good finishes and closing with a 64 on Sunday at the Rocket Classic. So I think Hideki kind of finding it as we are approaching the end of the year. And final one, interesting young man here, interesting story in Blades Brown. Blades Brown, temporary membership on the PGA Tour, trying to secure full-time membership on the PGA Tour, decided the last few weeks and months to go back to the Korn Ferry Tour and try to track down his secured status for 27 through the Korn Ferry Tour. But because this is your last chance to make it to the playoffs, and a win would get that hit for him. A win would get him not only into the playoffs, but a win would get him a two-year exemption on the PGA Tour and his full-time status. Blades Brown deciding, I think this week I'll leave the Korn Ferry Tour alone. He's in the field at the Wyndham trying to win this golf tournament. Blades Brown, my final pick.
0: Okay, that Blades Brown pick is fascinating. He is 19 years old. He has two top tens on the PGA Tour this season as well. The guy has played a lot of good golf. Jackson Koivin is plus 1,600 right now on FanDuel. Second shortest odds, Hideki Matsuyama plus 2,000 or 20-1. Third shortest odds. As for Blades Brown, plus 5,500, 55-1 for Blades Brown. Bob, give us your three picks.
2: All right, well, I took Hideki Matsuyama as my number one pick, and as Mark pointed out, top five in his last two starts, top 15 in his last four starts. So he's a guy who's overdue to get into the winner's circle. My second pick is a guy who was in the winner's circle not too long ago, and that's Tom Kim, who won at the Scottish, ending a long drought. He came out with a top 20 finish last week, so I think that he's recovered from the celebration and seemed to have his game back in order. And then for my third pick, I've gone with another Kim, and that's Michael Kim, who has been playing very well, had that round of 59 a couple of weeks ago, T10, T8 in his last two starts. So potential is what I'm looking at, seeing all these guys who are coming in, having good finishes, and I'm hoping one of them is going to get me into the winner's circle this week.
0: Okay, so Bob's leading with Matsuyama, plus 2,000, 20-1. Tom Kim, is Bob's second pick at 25-1. And Michael Kim is Bob's third pick, 65-1. They were 70-1. Those were Michael Kim's odds earlier in the week. So Bob, congratulations. You have moved the line yourself. So congrats on that. Michael Kim now 65-1 on FanDuel. Here are my picks. I'm starting with Ryan Gerard. Six top tens this season. The guy's 16th in the FedEx Cup standings, fourth in birdies, 20th in strokes gained total and scoring average, 15th in the U.S. President's Cup team standings. We'll get to that in just a little bit as well. I like Ben Griffin this week too. T11 or better in three of his four starts here at the Wyndham Championship, sixth in strokes gained around the green, 20th in strokes gained putting, 33rd in strokes gained total. My final pick here, this is kind of more of a hunch play, I will be honest. Brian Harman finished T3 in his last start at the 3M Open, coming in, playing some good golf, two finishes of T6 or better in his career here at the Wyndham Championship. My picks, Ryan Gerard, his odds 22-1. They were 27-1 earlier in the week, so I too have moved the line. Way to go. Ben Griffin, his odds 25-1. And Brian Harman, his odds 55-1 for the video version of our picks. Check out our YouTube channel later today. Check out tsn.ca right now. Check out Golf Talk and the television a little later today as well. Gentlemen, before we sign off, I mentioned the President's Cup. Brent Snedeker had some interesting comments talking about his playing with Jackson Koivin. Played a little practice round, and Brent Snedeker, who's the captain of Team USA at the President's Cup, said, "This kid has more talent than I ever had in my career." Bob, Z and I were a little bullish, perhaps, on saying that Koivin should be considered for the President's Cup team after that win. Given, you know, this is marinated now for 10 days or so, I think this might be a bit of a different conversation if he makes it to the FedEx Cup playoffs. But do you think Jackson Koivin has any chance to be considered here for the U.S. for the President's Cup?
2: Yeah, lots of chance to be considered. I don't know if he'll get picked. I mean, if you're going to put him on that team, you're going to be bumping someone off who is probably been around a long time, maybe not played a President's Cup before, but is a grinder. I don't know. You know, that's what I'm going to say is whose place is he going to take? And is Brant Snedeker prepared to do that? You can get away with it, obviously, at a President's Cup more so than you can at a Ryder Cup. But I think, it's going to be an interesting choice that Snedeker is going to have to make.
0: What do you think, Mark?
3: I'll stick with what I originally said. Let's, see where we're at after the BMW Championship. If Jackson Koivun plays his way into the playoffs, which means he's got to play great again this week, move into the FedEx Cup playoffs, plays his way through Memphis to the BMW Championship, and now he's in that top 50 in a very short window. That would mean he got to the top 50 basically in a handful of starts. Then I think this is a serious conversation and a serious problem, a good problem for Brant Snedeker, but a problem because somebody might need to be bumped.
0: Yeah, and who knows with Michael Thorbjørnsen too. Hey, the guy just won last week, a couple young stars, and happened with Team Europe with Ludvig Åberg a couple of years back in Rome. A fascinating thing that we'll be looking at and monitoring going forward here. The President's Cup, the FedEx Cup race, it's a great time in the world of golf right now. Now, you guys are going to rejoin in hour two for a little three-dub that we repurposed from our TV show, but that's it for both of you for live radio this morning. Mark, have a great call this week in Florida. Hopefully it's not too hot. And Weeksy, hopefully the game stays on the rails this week. Just think, for tempo, I think the swing thought at the top, Bob Weeks. Just that. Just sort of, I wish I was on camera. That was pretty good, actually. That was off the cuff, too. But no,
2: in all seriousness,
0: thank you. Play well, Bob. Mark, have a great call throughout the week.
3: Boys, I am hosting featured hole coverage on TSN Plus. If you want to watch it in Canada on TSN Plus, PGA Tour Live, featured hole coverage. And Weeksy, I will see you for a peanut butter and banana sandwich at Graceland.
0: Wow.
3: That okay. went right over, Sounds that good, went smart. Right over Scully's
0: I have
3: head.
0: No idea what you're talking about.
2: Yeah. Yeah.
0: Have a good call, Mark. Right. Bob, play well today, gentlemen.
2: Sayonara.
3: There the boys.
0: Okay. Always fun with, those two gentlemen. All right. When we come back here on Golf Talk Canada, we will profile golf in PEI.
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7: This crash on the 401 West Express of the Island now blocking two left lanes. It's a heavy one as you head across this city. If you're coming off the 404 DVP, we'll get to that highway in a sec. But East 401, Dixon Martin Grove, still a stall. That's stuck in the left lane. But DVP, this collision cleanup continues. Southbound York Mills, left lane, bus lane blocked. Heavy coming off the 404. Merge lane still blocked on the Gardner westbound past Medina for a stall. 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
0: Wrapping up hour one here on Golf Talk Canada, I'm Adam Scully. We're so excited to be heading to PEI next month. And for a full preview of our journey to PEI, Mark caught up with Golf PEI CEO Sam McPhail.
3: All right, Sam, thanks so much for taking the time to do this with me. I can't wait to get out there. I know Adam and Bob can't wait. Before we get to our Golf Talk Canada trip, I know we were talking a little bit off the air about just like a lot of parts of the country, it took a little longer for summer to arrive, but it has arrived and it's been awesome. So give us some highlights so far of the season of PEI and the golf season.
12: Yeah, I think just as the momentum we went off of 2025, the 2026 golf season came with a roar. You know, people from all over the world coming, but especially Canadians. I think given, you know, things south of the border and the different trade relations, people are deciding to stay in Canada more than ever before, and PEI is kind of primed as that location of choice. I usually like to say too, when you're going on a golf vacation to PEI, it's almost like you're going to one big golf resort because you have the whole province at your fingertips versus a lot of destinations, you know, you're kind of stuck to the property, but here, there's so much more to do other than golf. You know, you can play golf in the evening or the morning, and in between you can find plenty of other things to do. So I think it's really just riding on the momentum. We've tightened up our branding on PEI. We're being referred to as Canada's Golf Island now. So I think that ties in nicely as Canadians choose their travel locations. But yeah, no, I think summer's finally here and we're rocking and rolling.
3: Well, okay, that's a great segue about so many things to do on the island and not being stuck in one spot, because we're coming, Bob and I, Adam, we're coming with our better halves and some friends on what is a very cool golf couples trip to Canada's Golf Island. So walk us through a little bit of what we're going to do. Obviously, we're going to be playing golf, but we got some other pretty cool activities. Personally, looking forward to harness racing night myself.
12: Yeah, I think we got a whole bunch of fun stuff lined up for you. A couple different kind of farm to table culinary experiences, you know, which you have like 7-8 course meals all within kind of an intimate setting. So I think that you guys will really enjoy that. Harness racing night is a big one. So Red Shore Charlottetown is probably one of the better live harness racing experiences across the country, let alone the Maritimes. But it's really they've really honed in on delivering on the experience. So you never know, we might even get you guys on air of the harness racing broadcast. But beautiful new casino upgrades that just went through, unbelievable food and beverage, and just plenty to do, and only 5 minutes from downtown Charlottetown. So I think really, like I said, PEI is a place you can get your arms around, and it's a place that you guys will have lots of fun, both on the course and off, because I think there's no shortage of things to do. But a couple of the key points, the harness racing night, and more of the farm-to-table culinary experiences, which I know you guys love your food, so we'll get you well-fed and on your way.
3: And of course, some great golf as always. So I can't wait to get out there and play golf. And we're staying at a hotel that I've never been to before. It looks absolutely beautiful. What's the name of our accommodations again, Sam?
12: Yeah, you guys are staying right downtown at the Great George Boutique. It's a boutique hotel, the Great George Inn, I guess it's called. But yeah, the Great George has been around for a long time. There's a main hotel portion, but there's also a lot of different kind of almost condo-like that right in the heart of downtown Charlottetown. Everything, you know, you have probably 20 top end restaurants all within walking distance. But it's a very cool hotel experience. And they have, some of the best lobby cookies you'll ever experience. So, be sure to get some chocolate chip cookies when you're walking through the lobby.
3: You just made Mrs. Golf Talk Canada's day. And of course, there's always time for Cow's Ice Cream, an absolute must. I will have it at least once a day.
12: Three blocks from Cow's Ice Cream from your hotel. So.
3: Look at waistline. Here we come. All right, Sam, it's not too late and it's never too early, right? I mean, September is a beautiful month. You're still golfing in October, but you told me you guys are already actively grinding away and people booking trips in 2027. So if you're thinking about it, probably you shouldn't be waiting around is my guess.
12: No, and I think it's become a year-round thing. We're really willing to take reservations at any time. And I think what's unique with Golf PEI and our reservation staff and the courses here, we can do the whole trip for you, and we only charge a small deposit. So it's really not, you know, you're not overcommitting. There's flexible cancellations if things change. It's really about getting it on the books early so that you're locked and loaded and can plan the rest of the trip from now until then. But, yeah, fall trips, welcome them. Tons of availability in September and October still left. It's certain dates. Obviously, certain spots are a little tougher to get on, but if you go through golfpi.ca, we can help you out for this year or next year.
3: There you go. Never too late, never too early. Get on it. I can't wait to come out and see you. We're going to be creating some content while we're out there, not just for our social media channels. We're going to put together content for Golf Talk Canada Television. I'm excited about it. It's been years since I've been out. I'm ashamed, Sam, that it's been so long since I've been out because I love it so much. It's my favorite part of the country, to be bluntly honest with you. Sorry, West Coast. I love you guys out there too, but PEI is my absolute favorite and I can't wait to get back. So we're going to see you in a few weeks' time when we're out there. And, I'm looking forward to showing the country our Golf Talk Canada trip to Canada's Gulf Island.
12: Can't wait. It'll be great.
0: Hi, and for the video version of that interview, check out Golf Talk Canada Television a little later today, as well our YouTube channel. It'll be up this week, and there'll be a little Instagram reel coming out from our social media team at some point this week as well. Well, this week, visit RoberaGolf.ca and look for the Easter egg hidden on the website listed as entry code for your chance to win a Robera Pro Smart Golf Cart, the premier AI virtual caddy valued at nearly $2,500. DM the correct entry code to Golf Talk Canada on X at Golf Talk Canada or email us the correct code at info@golftalkcanada.com for your chance to win. The draw will take place Monday, August 10th on Golf Talk Canada Radio. You must be a resident of Canada living outside of Quebec to win. Coming up next here on Golf Talk Canada, Mark and Bob will be back for a little Winners, Weird, and What. We'll also be joined by Canadian men's amateur champion Dawson Liu, and Kristen Murphy will be by in hour number two. All that, so much more, coming up next right here on Golf Talk Canada.
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